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3: There was an overnight ambush on two Philadelphia police officers. One was killed. The other is fighting for his life. Here's Fox's C.B. Cotton.
4: The Philadelphia Police Commissioner says the fallen officer, Shane Sieber, was just 40 years old and a 10-year veteran of the department who leaves behind a wife, a 7-year-old, and a 3-year-old. Investigators say just after midnight on the 100 block of North 52nd Street in West Philly, officers were responding to a report of a person with a gun when they were ambushed. Other officers arrived to the scene and found two officers wounded on a porch. Fallen Officer Sieber was one of them. Philadelphia police say he had been shot 3 times. His partner, 33 years old, was shot 12 times. Officers say the gunman ran from the scene and fired at more officers from a nearby alley. None were hurt. Investigators say the gunman then climbed a tree before eventually surrendering to a SWAT team.
3: The suspect remains in custody. President Trump says he'll have the final say whether the execution of Nidal Hassan will be live streamed.
5: He was vicious. He was violent. There are two thoughts. Don't show it and show it. Because, you know, by showing it, maybe other people won't be doing what he did. So I'll make a decision ultimately. I know what the military would like to do, but we'll make a decision.
3: Earlier this week, War Secretary Pete Hegseth made the announcement, which stunned lawmakers in both parties. Hassan is scheduled to go before a firing squad on December 3rd. He was convicted in a 2009 mass shooting at Fort Hood, Texas, which left 13 people dead and 32 wounded. A federal judge has struck down the Justice Department's nationwide program, which was used to collect voter registration records and to flag suspected non-U.S. citizens. The ruling blocks the Trump administration from continuing the initiative, even in states which have been voluntarily cooperating. I'm Daria Albinger. This is Fox News.
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6: From 21 Alive, I'm meteorologist Elizabeth Myers with your forecast. Clouds stick around tonight with a chance of showers late this evening into the overnight hours. Temperatures will drop to around 56 degrees, so it'll be another mild night. Tomorrow, expect another mostly cloudy day with scattered showers possible, especially during the morning. Highs will reach around 69 degrees and rain chances should gradually decrease throughout the afternoon. I'm meteorologist Elizabeth Myers on WoWo 92.3 FM and 1190 AM.
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2: Hello, America. Welcome to the Glenn Beck program. We have a lot to talk about, including we begin with the price of diesel and why our gas prices are still so high, even though we now have more oil coming out of the Strait of Hormuz right now than we did before the war. So why is your gas price so high? I'll explain. It has everything to do with diesel, and what Trump did is a good start to at least ease the pain for a little while for some of our truckers. 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

0: Okay, so the president signed in an executive order to not cut the taxes per se, but allow people to use what is called red diesel. That's an off-road diesel. That's for trucks, for farm trucks, for off-roading, for tractors. And he's saying now we're going to allow big semi-trucks to use it on the road. It's an off-road diesel, red diesel. And it's just the same diesel. It's just tinted red so they know this is not a taxed diesel. Here's the president signing it in.
1: I'm going to do what Joe Biden couldn't do, sign his signature. So, yep, I just did something what Joe Biden was incapable. He could not sign. He only used auto pens. Look at that. Isn't that nice?
0: So this is a temporary break, and it could save the truckers up to about $100 every time they fill up. Now, here's a thing that everybody should know. This is a deferred tax. If Congress doesn't back it up, the truckers are going to be on the hook for that tax. So they'll have a huge tax bill. If I were the president, I would be saying another reason truckers go out and vote for the Republicans, because they will not get rid of this tax. I can only do what I do. Congress has to do the rest. So now he's giving truckers a temporary break. Why isn't he doing that with gasoline? I don't know, but I will tell you my best guess is somebody has come over from the Treasury Department and said, Mr. President, we cannot defer taxes. We cannot cut taxes on gasoline. We cannot do it. Nobody wants to buy our treasury bills right now. We are spending money like it's going out of style. We cannot do any more. And so this is why this is a deferred tax. Congress will have to be able to say, nope, you truckers, you don't have to make that up. Farmers, you don't have to make that up. And we're not doing more because of our situation with our debt. Now, let me tie this into France. What is happening in France? The French government spent the whole day trying to put out a fire that started in a high school. People who started it are trying to make that fire even bigger. The school in a suburb outside of Paris, the complaint was ordinary teachers, you know, are not showing up. Classrooms are packed past capacity. Buildings are falling apart. 3 weeks later, it's a national crisis. Students disrupted or blockaded more than 400 of France's high schools. 24 schools have been burned or ransacked. The schools are closed. Students are burning the schools that they say they want fixed. 78 staff has been injured, more than 600 police officers hurt. There have been roughly 5,000 arrests, and 85% of them are kids. Northern town of Lens, a 15-year-old, lost his hand and part of his arm when a police stun grenade went off during a clash. Don't pick those things up, kids. Authorities have not confirmed exactly how it happened. Investigations are open. But, you know, now that boy is the story, as it always is. You have video after video after video. This is not the way to get things taken care of. This is not a spontaneous disruption. These riots are planned. These riots are encouraged. So the 24 burned schools, everybody today is talking about the kid who lost his hand. We know how that works. We've watched one video take over this country. A government's answer came in two parts: restore order and promise money. Now, how are you going to do that? Prime Minister has a plan to fill empty teaching jobs, fix the buildings, and rework the school day. He's also pushing a bill that makes rioters pay for what they break. Good. Everyone's already campaigning. Presidential election is about 6 months away. The center is blaming the hard left for stoking the kids. The hard left denies it. The right says restore order. And the students are already calling the state classist and racist. Ever heard that one before? Organizers are calling this Act 3. Wait a minute, I thought this was spontaneous. We're already in the third act of a three-act play? What? National Day of Marches and Blockades off the campuses and into the streets. Teachers' unions have now joined them. Weren't they trying to set a few teachers on fire? Weren't they beating the teachers? Now the teachers' unions are behind it. The National Parents Union. I don't even know what that is. Our embassy in Paris is warning Americans about transport shutdowns. Paris fears a convergence of angers. That is already there, gang. High school kids, public sector unions, people furious about fuel prices, all in the same street, in the same day. It happened in 1968. So while the schools burned, the money moved. The French stock market fell to a six-month low. The euro has now hit its lowest point against the dollar in a year and a half. The rate France pays to borrow for 10 years topped 5%. That's not been seen in more than 20 years. France's own central banker warned the country could be strangled by interest rates. France owes more than its entire economy produces in a year. The government has a budget that cuts 54 billion euros. The people lend France money. The people who do that, they don't trust that they're going to get their money back. They believe a divided parliament will pass it in 6 months before an election. So it's not going to happen. The two stories are actually one story. Kids are in the street because the state takes a lot and delivers little. A state can't deliver more because it's drowning in what it already owes. Does any of this sound familiar? And every new promise to the kids make the lenders more nervous. And the kids know, mom and dad are not paying for that now. I'm going to pay for that in 40 years. That raises the interest. The higher the interest, leaves less for the schools. That's not a riot. That's a trap with a riot inside of it. Here's why you should care about this. Why care about what's happening with the high schools in France? Because we are running the same confidence game. We are running the same thing, only bigger and slower. We owe $40 trillion. We now spend more on interest than our entire military. Remember when I warned there's going to come a day where we're going to, the biggest item on our budget will be interest. We now pay more interest than our budget for the military. And that doesn't fix a school or pay for a teacher or buy a bomb or feed somebody or fix a road. None of that. And both parties have decided telling you the truth is political suicide. Mine included. Republicans, you discover the debt every time you lose and you misplace it every time you win. So please. The only difference between us and France right now is the world still gives the dollar the benefit of the doubt. But that could end overnight. France used to have that. Meanwhile, the original complaint disappeared. Teacher who isn't there, roof that leaks. It became a fight about race, about police, about who gets to be president. The kid who just wanted a chemistry teacher got lost. It's not about that anymore. This is what's happening all over the world. Can I play the cut 10? This is from Lioness, the movie Lioness, and it's advice being given by foreigners to American CIA. Listen.
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3: Copy.
4: Remember, never underestimate how many hate you.
0: Never underestimate how many hate us. That's why these street riots, they could start with a perfectly reasonable thing, and they will spiral out because it is about destruction. Never dismiss how many people hate us. Real failure becomes an identity war. And what's actually broken will never get fixed because they don't want it fixed. You know, the last time France was here, part of the bill was ours. 1781, France paying for the American Revolution. The ships, the soldiers, the gold, everything that helped us win in Yorktown. That fall, everything that was happening was bought on credit by the French. France didn't raise taxes to pay for our freedom. It borrowed. Now, what's happening in what's about to happen in France just a few years later? the revolution, right? Do you know how much that was caused by our revolution? And not because it's an idea, but because of the debt. That year, the king's finance minister did something no French minister had ever done. He published the king's books. It was a slim report bound in blue paper showing the public where all the money went. The bottom line, it was good news. France was running a surplus. It became a bestseller. People lined up to buy a government budget. The guy was a hero. It was like, wow, look at how well we're doing. There was one problem. The surplus was in the everyday account. The war was another account. There were two sets of books. The loans for America weren't at the bottom line at all. Soon Paris caught on. They were like, wait a minute. Where's the money to America? This is called a blue story. A blue story in France is known as a fairy tale. Oh, you're just telling me a blue story because it was printed on blue paper. They stopped calling it the king's accounts. They called it the blue fairy tale. Few years later, the next minister opened the real books and found the hole. 1788, roughly half of everything the king spent went to interest on what he already owed. The lenders stopped lending to France. That summer, the treasury stopped paying. To raise money, the king had to do what the French king had done in nearly 200 years, and that's call the whole nation together and ask. They came, but they didn't leave. Because what are we going to do about it, gang? French Revolution didn't start with a guillotine. It started with an interest payment. An interest payment. And radicals on the streets who were complaining about everything and wanting to overthrow the king. They wanted to get rid of the king. The interest rate was the reason. That's all they needed. The country could not borrow its way out of what came next. That's the pattern. A government makes promises it cannot pay for. It hides the bill in another account, another year, another generation. And for a while, the blue book says surplus and everybody buys a copy. And then the lenders do the arithmetic that the voters wouldn't do. And the bill arrives all at once. And it arrives in the street, carried by people who never signed for it. See, this is the problem. And it's going to be the problem here. And it's the problem in France. The kids burning the schools in France, they're not wrong. They're wrong. You don't fix a school by burning it. You don't riot in the streets. Okay? No grievance gives anyone the right to hurt somebody else or destroy things. But they're right about this. They are paying for a party they were never invited to. And our kids are going to feel it that way too. Maybe not today. Because we are the almighty dollar, it buys us time. But time is the most dangerous thing a debtor can have because it feels like a solution. Nobody's talking about our debt here. You know it. Mathematically, we cannot get out of this. When the rest of the world catches up with the math, it's over. So watch France. The street is going to tell you how angry they are, how much people hate them. See, this is not about just America. This is about the entire West, and it's being dismantled by people who hate the West. And the bond market is going to tell you where

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0: Jason, what did I miss on that? Jason Buttrill, who is our host for the Insider broadcast that runs parallel with this one. What did I miss?
1: I don't think you missed anything. What's remarkable to me as I hear you talk about that, there was a Wall Street Journal that I was just about to read in the next Insider segment that talked about how France's economic situation is just absolutely nuts. The title of the article is called "France's Appetite for, quote, Magic Money has Turned into a Debt Bomb." And it goes all the way through it. It talks about their bonds and how they're just crashing. And if you look at it, it mirrors a lot of stuff we're seeing here in the United States, specifically on bond markets. And I'm like, the entire Western world is in this problem. The one thing that is different, and this is very, very interesting, is that you also look at manufacturing, GDP expansion. Those things are where we differ from the rest of Western nations.
0: Yes.
1: Ours are going
0: up. We're expanding.
1: Yes.
0: Yes. Yes.
1: What?
0: They're not. They're not. Here's the key that everybody needs to understand. You can want to protest all you want, but look at France. Their bond market is falling apart because the world is losing confidence in their ability to govern. If the streets in America are set on fire and we can't control that, the bond market says, I can't trust that this money is safe in America anymore. When that happens, it's game over. It's game over. We must be pulling for just reason and calm.
2: Glenn Beck. We'll be back.
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9: From 21 Alive, I'm meteorologist Elizabeth Myers with your forecast. Clouds stick around tonight with a chance of showers late this evening into the overnight hours. Temperatures will drop to around 56 degrees, so it'll be another mild night. Tomorrow, expect another mostly cloudy day with scattered showers possible, especially during the morning. Highs will reach around 69 degrees and rain chances will gradually decrease throughout the afternoon. I'm meteorologist Elizabeth Myers on WoWo.
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0: Media. Polls are showing, you know, Calrico is winning by 90 points.
13: And we're looking for people ready to lead. 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
0: The Hispanic voters swing sharply towards Republicans in latest generic poll. New Rasmussen poll shows Republicans leading Democrats 50-42 among Hispanic voters. That's a 13-point gain. I'll tell you, I think there's a swing back towards normalcy. I think El Saeed and everybody else, I think the Democrats have gone too radical. And I think people are coming to the, as we're getting closer. But hurry, and we cannot lose this vote. By the way, Schumer came out and said, you know, we're not going to appoint a Supreme Court justice. So if anybody retires, we're not going to appoint a Supreme Court justice if they take control of the Senate. Really? So if somebody dies,
14: send me an email, scott@wo.com.
0: Really? And yet, they're also pushing for packing the court. Now listen to this. There's a new McLaughlin poll out. 6 in 10 Americans want the Supreme Court locked at 9 justices.
15: My basketball jersey.
0: My golf. That's good news.
15: My singlet.
0: They'd even write it into the Constitution.
15: Right there on the front.
0: Something called Keep the 9 Amendment. That amendment came to the House floor and died 212-206.
15: To represent
0: mostly
15: my hometown.
0: Right down party lines.
16: It moves
0: lines.
16: Me to learn how
0: meanwhile,
16: to compete with
0: passion. Kamala Harris has floated 13 justices.
16: To lift my
0: justices.
16: Teammates and my hometown.
15: And when I
0: Jay Powell
15: on that
0: says
15: jersey,
0: Democrats are absolutely
16: polo,
0: going to expand
16: singlet.
0: The court.
16: That's some cap
0: most,
16: for
0: the
16: last
0: most
16: time.
0: Popular plans on the left takes the court to 16, so
17: I'm
0: doubling the size
17: of
0: the Supreme Court.
17: High school sports are
0: here's
17: about
0: the good
17: more
0: news.
17: Than winning.
0: 6 in 10
17: They're
0: Americans
17: also about
0: get
17: the opportunity
0: it. The bad
17: to represent
0: news,
17: your hometown.
0: 4 in 10
17: Show up for your hometown
0: either want
17: a ticket
0: or
17: to
0: don't
17: your
0: know
17: school's
0: enough
17: next athletic
0: care.
17: Events. Every
0: that's
17: great story
0: a political
17: starts
0: problem.
17: Somewhere. In Indiana,
0: but
17: it starts
0: more
17: with
0: importantly,
17: education-based
0: that's a classroom
17: athletics.
0: Problem.
17: It starts
0: about
17: here.
0: A third
18: from
0: of Americans
18: studios,
0: cannot name the three branches of
18: home.
0: Government.
18: Windows, doors, and
0: you
18: more
0: cannot defend a house when you don't know where the doors are or why the doors were even put there. So let's have a class. No test. Okay, maybe a small one. The founders built three branches. Congress writes the law. The president enforces it. The court calls the balls and the strikes. The court is the umpire. It has no army. It has no money. Hamilton says it has neither force nor will, only judgment. All that it has is that both teams to agree to respect the call because they're the umpire. Okay? Now picture the World Series. Your team is down in the ninth, and you don't like the umpire because the umpire has been throwing the game to the other side, you think. So your manager walks out on the field with four of his buddies in black shirts and says, these are the umpires now. They're going to huddle. Well, the next pitch is a strike. Every pitch is a strike. Did you fix baseball? No, you actually ended baseball. Because the next season, the other team wins and brings in six buddies and adds them to your four. Then you bring eight. By 2040, the Supreme Court has 41 justices, meets in a high school gym, and nobody on earth believes a word that it says. A court that changes size every time power changes hands is not a court. It's a rubber stamp with a robe. A rule you keep while you're winning is not a principle. It's a strategy. You have to keep the rules while you're losing. Now, Constitution does not set a number. Congress can change it, but it's been nine since 1869. One president made a serious run at it, and it was Franklin Roosevelt, 1937. At the height of his power, he had just won 46 out of 48 states. His party owned the Senate. The court kept striking down his New Deal, and so he stood up and said, I want six new justices. And who stopped him? Who stopped him from doing that? His own party, the Democrats. The Senate Judiciary Committee, run by the Democrats, wrote that the plan should be rejected so hard that no one would ever dare bring it back. Those Democrats knew the umpire wasn't theirs to own. The Democrats stopped a Democratic president in 1937. So why? Because it's the same story every single time. Where does the road go when nobody stops it? Let me give you a couple examples. Venezuela, 2004. Hugo Chavez had a court problem, so he passed a law taking the Supreme Court from 20 justices to 32 and filled the seats with his friends. 2 years later, what was happening? At the ceremony opening of the court that year, the justices of Venezuela's Supreme Court stood up and chanted Chavez's campaign slogan. For years after that, the court essentially never ruled against his government. No umpire means no limits. Seize the businesses, shut down the TV stations, rig the elections. All those things happened, and the Supreme Court in Venezuela stopped none of it. A nation sitting on the largest oil reserves on earth ended up with people digging through the garbage for food, and nearly 8 million people fled. That didn't start with tanks or guns. It started with 12 new chairs in a courtroom. How has our republic lasted this long? You know, the average national constitution in the world lasts 17 years. Ours is now pushing 240 years. It's the oldest written national constitution still in use on the planet. Not because we're smarter or luckier, but because our founders assumed the worst about all of us. Madison said, if men were angels, no government would be necessary. We're not angels. So they took power because they know power corrupts absolutely. They chopped it up into little pieces and made every piece jealous of the other. The system is slow, and it is annoying, and it's hard to grab. That's not a bug. That's the protection. The people who want to pack the court say the system is broken. They're half right. Something is broken, but it's not the Constitution. What's broken is we don't follow the Constitution. What's broken is us. We stopped following it about 100 years ago, and both parties have their fingerprints all over the crime. There was an Ohio farmer named Roscoe Filburn. Sorry if you've heard this story before, but it's one of the most important. It was a big mistake. Okay. He grows extra wheat to feed his own chickens. He never sells the wheat. Okay? It never leaves his farm. The Supreme Court ruled that that's interstate commerce and Washington could regulate his wheat. Wait. He was like, I just feed my chickens. How is feeding my chickens, my own wheat, interstate commerce? If that's interstate commerce, what isn't interstate? Exactly. Do you know that Congress hasn't declared a war since 1942? We have fought plenty of them. Congress hands its lawmaking to agencies nobody elected. That's because Congress doesn't want to have to do the hard work. So they beefed up all of these agencies and all of the agency. I didn't impose that tax on you. That's not my fault that rule that you have to talk to the agency and you can't elect anybody in the agency. Presidents of both parties govern by pen and phone now because Congress won't do its job. Congress should be jealous of the president's power. Congress is the check on the president's power. The umpire is not the problem. The players stop reading the rule book. The umpires need to be strengthened, if anything else, and read the rule book themselves called the Constitution. When somebody tells you we need a new system or a bigger court or a new convention or a modern constitution for a modern age, ask this one question. Can you tell me the last time we actually used the old one? Because I can take almost every story that is in your newspaper today and I can trace it back to, well, that's a violation of this part of the Constitution. That's a misunderstanding of this part of what the founders said in the Constitution. That is the Supreme Court saying this, which is not in the Constitution. That is because of an agency that is not in the Constitution. We don't need a new Constitution. We don't need more Supreme Court justices. We need to restore the one we stopped obeying. And that doesn't start in Washington, gang. It starts with each of us. It starts in your kitchen table. Constitution takes you about half an hour to read. Half an hour. Read it with your kids tonight. The people who want to replace it are counting on the fact that you will never read the Constitution. You don't understand it? Put it into Grok and ChatGPT and Claude. And take it from Claude and then take their answer of what do these things mean and then put it into ChatGPT and say, Claude says it means this. What do you think? Let them fight it out. You can understand the Constitution. It's not that complex. We need to restore the one we stopped obeying. 6 in 10 Americans know why 9 matter.
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0: 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If you feel like the voices dividing us are getting louder and the values we grew up with are being pushed aside, you're not alone. That's why we made Torch Audio. 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
1: Please, please, I don't care how you feel about the Republicans. I feel the same way about the Republicans. They are worthless. But we cannot allow this president to go through 2 years of nothing but impeachments and reversals and everything else. I believe that God is still on the throne. And if the Republicans lose, it's their own fault. But it will work out to our own best. I don't know how, but we're required to do something. Anybody who says, God has this. No. He requires you to play your part. Yes, he does have it, but he requires you to play your own part. So please pray on it, because the world could be plunged into absolute darkness throughout the entire West. Where do people go to run? Go back and listen to the answer that I gave about the four ways. You can bury your head. You can tear it all down and go for a socialist or an Islamic utopia. You can go with the WEF, or you can do Donald Trump. You can find a way to make sure that we are stable enough economically and have a future in tech that is going to be the next driver of GDP. And win long-term like that. Never underestimate how much. Play that clip again from Lioness.
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4: Remember, never underestimate how many hate you.
1: Okay. You have no idea. When you understand that one concept of how this is not about justice, not about... They hate us and are trying to destroy the entire Western world. France is on fire today. It's all coming. And when you understand that, then you can start going, oh, wait a minute. How does this work? And I'm going to show you how other Germany, our quote unquote friend, money coming from the German government is actually helping DSA. It's really terrifying. But you must educate yourself to be able to see and explain to your friends, no, this is not about Donald Trump. This is not even about Kamala Harris. This is not about the local politics. This is about how the world is colluding to bring down the Western world. And it's not necessarily government money, although government money is doing it. Did you notice? You notice how everybody, as soon as we stopped USAID, how all the elections are no longer socialist in South America? Isn't that strange? What a coincidence that is. These are groups, large money groups. These are NGOs that are actually pulling the strings all over the world and affecting our elections and propping up the DSA. May God save the Republic. See you Monday.

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9: The Saudis are calling it a war crime. I'm Carmen Roberts, Fox News. A deadly missile attack on a Saudi Arabian international airport today kills 12 people, including an American, and injures more than 300 people. The missile struck a terminal complex at the capital, Riyadh, leaving some victims in critical condition. The Saudis blame the Iran-backed Houthis, and President Trump says he is considering joining the Saudi military strikes against the rebel group.
10: We may. We're going to look at it.
11: How soon?
10: We just found out about the recent attack. So we'll make a decision. We move very quickly.
9: This is the deadliest attack on a Gulf Arab nation since the Iran war began. Earlier attacks this week killed six people, including three Saudi citizens. What was Hurricane Isaias is powering north through Alabama, spreading heavy rain across the southeast after slamming into the Florida panhandle last night with 110-mile-an-hour winds and leaving two people dead in Florida and two in Alabama.
12: Still a very hazardous situation.
9: Florida Governor Ron DeSantis issuing a warning as the remnants push farther inland and north.
12: But just please continue to exercise caution in the next couple of days.
9: And the storm is expected to hit the southern Appalachians and southeast with heavy rain, possible flooding, and landslides. Another side effect of Isaias is taking a heartbreaking toll on Florida's wildlife. Storm surge and water from the floods can sweep manatees into shallow ponds and canals where they can become stranded as the water recedes. Wildlife officials are urging people not to approach or attempt to rescue the manatees in distress, but instead report them to authorities so trained responders can help. And a shooting in Baltimore last night has an 18-year-old and 19-year-old dead. Two people also injured. No arrest reported. 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
9: Ahead of the midterms, President Trump stumping for Republican candidates across several states to try to keep Republicans in control in Congress. And while at a rally in Clarksville, Tennessee today, he addressed immigration, comparing the number of migrants who've entered the country illegally with those that entered under the Biden administration.
15: When I inherited that border, that was the worst border maybe anywhere, anytime in the entire world. 25 million people came in through our southern border. Now, in 17 months, zero people came in to our country illegally.
9: The Cato Institute estimates there were actually 8,900 migrants who got into the U.S. illegally in 2025. One Philadelphia police officer's dead. A second is recovering after a shooting this morning in West Philadelphia. And the Philadelphia District Attorney Larry Krasner shared details on what happened.
16: There will be a bail hearing. Just so we're clear, this defendant is going to be held without bail based upon the charges and based upon all of the circumstances. The name of that defendant is Eric Lewis.
9: And police say that Lewis ambushed the officers and then later surrendered to a SWAT team. Prediction market Kalshi has opened an investigation into suspicious bets that are related to President Trump's selection of his current press secretary. And the Wall Street Journal reports the company said it was looking into at least three trades placed on its platform shortly before the news outlets began announcing the appointment of Katie Zachariah. One $19 bet on her appointment was placed on Thursday evening, which is expected to pay out roughly $1,900. Two other bets of around $74 and $80 placed Friday are expected to pay out nearly $3,700 and $4,000, respectively. I'm Carmen Roberts. This is Fox News.
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17: From 21 Alive, I'm meteorologist Elizabeth Myers with your forecast. Clouds stick around tonight with a chance of showers late this evening into the overnight hours. Temperatures will drop to around 56 degrees, so it'll be another mild night. Tomorrow, expect another mostly cloudy day with scattered showers possible, especially during the morning. Highs will reach around 69 degrees and rain chances should gradually decrease throughout the afternoon. I'm meteorologist Elizabeth Myers on WoWo 92.3 FM and 1190 AM.
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0: The attacker, the co-pilot who attacked the captain, he underwent Islamist radical indoctrination.
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3: 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And so is his very popular countdown. 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
1: All right, thanks, Scott Shannon. Hour two, Sean Hannity Show, toll-free. It's 800-941-SEAN if you want to be a part of the program. So we're 29 days till the all-important midterm elections. We've had the worst polling in the primaries I've ever seen in my lifetime. Francesca Hong was supposed to win by as many as 30 points, anywhere between 20 and 30 points. El Sayed up to 20 points. In the case of Francesca Hong, she lost by 3,000 votes, and Abdul El Sayed barely hung on by a point in his race in Michigan. We are following the following states: Michigan, Texas, Ohio, Kansas, Minnesota is now in play, Iowa, Alaska, Maine, New Hampshire, North Carolina, Georgia, and we're following it all. Now, the polling has been atrocious, and what I've been telling people, all of those of you listening, is don't pay attention to the polls because you can't trust them. Anyway, with that said, I mean, we have Robert Kahaly of Trafalgar. You have Matt Towery, Insider Advantage. You have John McLaughlin, McLaughlin and Associates. Rasmussen, to a certain extent, have done a pretty good job of nailing Donald Trump polling. The rest of them, they've been atrocious. What they usually do is at this time, you know, 29 days out of an election, you're going to read every bad poll you can possibly read. And I think the reason is they want to deflate people's incentive. They either like to create overexuberance and a false sense of confidence, or they want to deflate people's motivation. What's the point of voting? This race is gone. Just look at the polls. Well, you can't say that in this year, frankly, or any year. So, but with that said, it is a good idea to look at what Republicans, what the president should be messaging in these last 29 days. Anyway, Matt Towery of Insider Advantage is with us. John McLaughlin is with us. By the way, Matt has a new book out, The Honoring of Ignorance. We have a link on Hannity.com. And welcome both of you to the program. Thanks for being with us.
2: Thank you, Sean.
3: You.
1: Matt, anything I'm saying about the polling in this cycle and in past cycles that's wrong?
3: No. I mean, one of the things is John doesn't get enough credit because he's also the president's pollster. So sometimes we don't include him because people will say, oh, well, he's biased. Well, he's not biased. He's just accurate. But that's why he's the president's pollster. We've all done a pretty good job, and I think we do a good job this year. I want to point out something that's going on, though, Sean. We are seeing these polls, an avalanche of polls, showing Democrats are crushing Republicans all over the place, and now the governor's races look like they're all going Democratic. There are a couple of things. First of all, most of these polls are always off and skewed to the side of the Democrats. We know that by large percentage points. The second thing we're seeing, and I'd be interested to see if John's getting the same thing, we're seeing the highest voter intensity, the most enthusiastic voters among seniors, and I've not seen that in a long time at this level. They're voting Republican. The least enthusiastic are young people who are supposedly going to go in there and, you know, tear everything apart and put the Democrats in the office. So when you start reweighting for that, and by the way, independent voters who are going Democrat this year a little more, they're not enthusiastic about voting either. So if you reweight these polls based on who's actually going to come to the polls themselves and vote, you're going to see the Republicans being a lot closer than these polls are showing. I mean, we're following House districts, like a little House district in Florida, HD 60, and Georgia Senate 48. These are 50-50 races, and we're going to sit there and see what the party does. How do they turn people out for their races? Because it's that local level that also drives the Senate races and the gubernatorial races.
1: Let's get your broad overview, John McLaughlin.
2: Sean, I think you hit the nail on the head when you said that, you know, in a way that these manufactured polls by the mainstream media, they try to suppress our vote. So, like, when I see the Real Clear Politics average, I end up looking for Insider Advantage. I look for Matt's surveys. I look for Robert's surveys. I look for the other ones. I mean, there's a poll that came out yesterday, you know, at CBS News. They did with YouGov. YouGov, they don't even print, like, who they voted for president in 24. They have 2,166 adults. Adults. They could be illegal immigrants. They're not even registered voters. They don't even screen for likely voters. They, you know, so they basically, normally YouGov, when they print an online survey, has only, the last time they printed it, was only 38% Trump voters. We got 50. We got 50%. And you've seen, like, the New York Times, they'll have when they printed the Trump voters, they had in Texas, they had the Trump voters up 7 over Harris voters as a demographic. Trump won the state by 14. So you're seeing the same thing that we saw when they had the Hillary lock and the Biden blue wave. And that race was only decided by 44,000 votes in 3 states. And then the 2024 election was supposed to be Kamala Harris. So, you know, fortunately for me, Donald Trump's made me look good all these years with his polling, and he's gotten good advice from a lot of good people. But you know, he won. And he won decisively last election in spite of the polls. I mean, they were trying to suppress our vote. You get this now where they're trying to basically try to stop contributions to Republicans by saying they're down and they're directing money to, when you look at the map of these closed states, I don't think we're going to lose Alaska, like Matt said. I don't think we're going to lose Iowa or Ohio, or and the Republicans are pulling money out of North Carolina and Georgia, which is unheard of. I did the polling in North Carolina 3 times in a row for Donald Trump. We won it 3 times in a row. I go back to having worked for Senator Helms, Senator Faircloth in that state. We should not be pulling out of North Carolina. We should not be pulling out of Georgia. I worked for Doug Collins there, Governor Deal. I mean, but right now they are to try to save some states that should be reliably red. And we should win Ohio. We should win Nebraska. We should win Kansas. They shouldn't be in play. But right now they've got, when you look at these rating services, they've got 9 pure toss-up Senate races, and you got another 5 that are leaners. And I agree with you, Sean. Minnesota's in play. It's a dead even race. I know for a fact from my own super PAC polling that Michigan's a dead even race, 49-49. Should not be a dead even race, but it is. So we've got to win that one. So it's a very close election, and you got 29 days to go, and people are getting focused, and we're seeing the difference.
1: Matt Towery, let's go through the states that we're talking about: Michigan, Texas, Ohio, Kansas, Minnesota, Iowa, Alaska, Maine, New Hampshire, North Carolina, and Georgia. What do you see?
3: Well, to John's point, Michigan is basically a tied race now. Now, just think about this. 3 weeks at the midterm convention out in Dallas, all these polls had down 6, 7, 8 points. Now, all of a sudden, the good polls have it basically tied. So, in other words, they're all compressing, and the Republicans are coming up. Ohio is the same way. Obviously, we were the ones who had the poll out in Minnesota. That's going to be a new frontier for us. We haven't had that in quite some time.
1: Oh, same with New Hampshire, right, Matt?
3: It's just come out.
1: I think we're losing Matt. All right, let's go to John. John, I'll let you run through the races, and what do you see?
2: I agree with Matt that the Republicans, as they focus on these races, the Republicans are pulling from what the media polls had us behind to like dead even or within the margin of error. And you got 29 days to go. As the Republicans contrast with what the Democrats stand for, raising taxes, that's the leading affordability issue. They're going to raise taxes, they're going to increase spending, they're going to increase waste. They're going to have the government eliminate all private health insurance, take over your health care, massive tax increases for that. They're going to have open borders again. As the Republicans contrast with these Democrats, and look at Tallarico in Texas, the guy's a creeper when it comes to sex offender, transgender issues. The focus right now should be creating that contrast, and that'll win it for the Republicans.
1: All right, back to Matt Towery. I think we got Matt back. You can finish your analysis, Matt.
3: Well, I mean, I'm just saying all these races. In fact, what I've said is almost every state's a battleground state this year. It's states you didn't think would be for Democrats or for Republicans. It's going every which way. But I do want to say one thing. You know, John mentioned the fact that GOP pulling out money from some states they shouldn't be pulling out. Let me give you 2 quick things, okay? Who said this? A mighty American consumer is crashing through inflation and bringing growth. And then who said this? U.S. unemployment is below 5% at historic rates not seen since the 1960s. Do you think that was Donald Trump bragging? No, that's Yahoo News and the Wall Street Journal in the last few days. I want to know why the Republicans don't have an ad up telling people this, because they're getting nothing. But in my book, The Honoring of Ignorance, I talk about this mirage machine that's created. And so they've created this idea that because gas prices are up, somehow everything is terrible in this country. People are spending like no tomorrow. They have more money in their pocket. And I put a challenge to the Republican Party and the MAGA group and people who run this stuff. Get some ads out there right now so these independents realize how the economy really is instead of listening every night to the mirage machine trying to depress them and make them think that everything's going negative.
1: Do you think, Matt, that the ads that are being run are the wrong ads?
3: No, I mean, look, every Senate race and every gubernatorial race has to run their own local ads. But look, the president's strategy is we're running on the president's record. Well, we're going to run on the president's record. They need to put that record out, not from Donald Trump. They all think he's just bragging. They need to put out what the enemy is writing. The Wall Street Journal, Yahoo, CNBC, places you would never expect because people don't read this stuff. They don't see it, and they're being brainwashed. And you need some of that independent vote to come up for these Republicans to win. It's time to do it right this minute because, you know, mailing the votes are already out. Ballots are already out in Florida. Next week in Georgia, I believe they start early voting. There's not a lot of time left. And these races are not only eminently winnable, they are winnable. They just got to get the message across.
1: Quick break. Right back. More with our pollsters, Matt Towery and John McLaughlin on the other side. Then your call's coming up this Monday. It's toll free. It's 800-941-SEAN if you want to be a part of the program as we continue.
0: Are you sick of winning yet? 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
1: Now, on this 25th anniversary year of 9/11, our friends at the Tunnel to Towers Foundation honor the heroes like New York City Police Department Detective Eric Michael Calleja. Calleja dreamed of being a police officer and fulfilled that dream by joining the NYPD in 1994. Now, he worked his way up to the rank of detective, and he answered the call after September 11th, serving at Ground Zero in the many months that followed. In 2022, sadly, he was diagnosed with multiple cancers tied to his heroic service. 5 months later, he sadly passed away. He is survived by his wife, Marilyn, and his two children. Because in the Tunnel to Towers Foundation, they were able to pay off the mortgage on the family home through their Fallen First Responder Home Program. 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
6: 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Congressional control and President Trump's agenda hang in the balance. 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
5: The midterm convention to actually create a scorecard and get the Democrats back on defense. In fact, when you look at unpopular leaders, I mean, Chuck Schumer was 46 unfavorable last month, 29 favorable this month nationwide. He's 32 and 42. I mean, a little push, Donald Trump could push him over 50%. This guy is going to be the leader of the Democrats in the Senate. I know in my home state of New York, Schumer has a 65% unfavorable rating. And in New York, where they have a socialist mayor who wants to, he controls Kathy Hochul. She endorsed him, created him. Hochul now is going to give him all the tax increases he wants on November 4th. He wants to raise property taxes, income taxes, lower the threshold for the death tax. He wants a corporate tax surcharge. They're going to get that. Plus, he's going to have a bonus for all New York City residents when he releases thousands of criminals when he shuts down Rikers Island. In New York State, Blakeman's within a few points of Kathy Hochul precisely because they know what socialism does. The outer boroughs and the city are afraid of their mayor, of what he's going to do if Hochul gets reelected. That's why Blakeman's close right now. And don't even get me started on the anti-Semitism. But this is what they're bringing to the rest of the country. This is what El Sayed is. This is what Tallarico is. This is what all the Democrats will be doing in Congress if they're successful to take over the House and Senate.
6: All right. Exit question, and I need quick answers from both of you. Matt Towery, who will have control of the House and Senate if you have to predict? Here we are 29 days before this midterm.
7: I don't like predicting, as you know. So I'm going to say this. I'm going to say that if right now I were.
6: Are you going to punt? Don't punt.
7: I'm not going to punt. I'm going to say the Senate will stay with the Republicans. The House is very problematic, but that's for other reasons. But I do think that the Republicans have to get it one notch up to make sure they get the Senate.
6: Last word, John McLaughlin, predictions.
5: I believe the next 29 days will keep the Senate, and there's over 70 House races in contest, right? And, you know, being contested. There's 17 seats that are pure toss-ups. We have the possibility to hold the House. And those Senate races, and particularly some governor's upsets, could actually secure the House for us. So I think we'll win the Senate. And the question is, how close will it be to hold the House?
6: Well, I can tell you that there are enough people in this radio audience and my TV audience that if they all vote, no exceptions allowed, if everybody votes, there are enough votes here to turn this election on a dime in all 50 states. Appreciate it, Matt Towery, John McLaughlin. Thank you both. Now, you've heard me talking about the Sig Sauer P365. 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More people carrying firearms. 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And, we're not going to punish criminals anymore. It's getting worse every day. 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And go to SigSauer.com/Hannity. They'll give

0: via discount and a list of dealers where you are. We'll continue on the other side.
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4: Fox News, I'm Daria Albinger. President Trump talking up his record at a rally today in Tennessee.
5: In less than 2 years, we achieved the largest drop in violent crime ever recorded in the history of our country.
4: He campaigned for a number of Republicans, including Senator Marsha Blackburn, who's in a tightening race for governor. Two of the four deaths that are blamed on what was Hurricane Isaias are in Florida. Governor Ron DeSantis.
6: We've confirmed two storm-related fatalities. One individual in Escambia County had a tree fall on his home and tragically was killed. And another one, unfortunately, died inside of his garage. And when they went to find him, the generator was running.
4: The first Atlantic hurricane of the year is now a post-tropical cyclone. 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
7: From 21 Alive, I'm meteorologist Elizabeth Myers with your forecast. Clouds stick around tonight with a chance of showers late this evening into the overnight hours. Temperatures will drop to around 56 degrees, so it'll be another mild night. Tomorrow, expect another mostly cloudy day with scattered showers possible, especially during the morning. Highs will reach around 69 degrees and rain chances should gradually decrease throughout the afternoon. I'm meteorologist Elizabeth Myers on WoWo 92.3 FM and 1190 AM.
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0: I know it's got the nation talking. A lot of issues now are emerging as it relates to this case called the Cornell 7. Now, one thing that did emerge from yesterday, which has gotten a lot of people angry, is one of the Cornell University frat brothers that emerged at the center of this explosive charge of gang rape in this girl. Has now battling back with his own lawsuit, claiming that he was too wasted to consent to sex and claiming that he was the victim. I know that has angered many and a lot of people on the front lines of this case. Now, we have one other part of the story that's come out. More than 1,000 protesters furious marching on Cornell University's campus in support of the woman allegedly gang raped in a fraternity, demanding the resignation of the school's president. There are a lot of other things that are emerging in this case that are making it very, very problematic, not the least of which is Letitia James, appointed by Kathy Hochul, the governor, to be the lead on this. The problem is Letitia James has already come out with an opinion in this case, and she is on the side of this Jane Doe, this alleged victim in this case, saying her heart goes out to the victim. Here's what she said.
19: So let me just say my heart goes out to the victim, the survivor, and I stand with her and all individuals who unfortunately have been the victims of sexual assault. And my job is to ensure that the rights of students and that the rights of survivors and that all individuals on campuses all throughout the state of New York are safe.
0: Now, Letitia James is not the only New York politico that has involved herself. AOC has commented on the Cornell rape case. Quote, seven men lured a woman into a frat house, drugged her, gang raped her for 7 hours. And you know, again, part of this then goes to the issue of tainting a jury pool, because this is making big news not only in New York, but all over the country. Listen.
20: Just about 2 years ago, seven men drugged and gang raped a 20-year-old woman. They lured her in to a fraternity house. They drugged her with ketamine. They then posted to a group chat that she was incapacitated. And seven men took turns gang raping her for 7 hours.
0: What always bothers me in this case, now, from what I'm reading and the comments and the conduct of kids at what's supposed to be an Ivy League institution are repulsive to me all across the board, especially the kids in this frat house. What I'm urging most people to do is what we always do on the show, and that is don't rush to judgment. David Schoen, former counsel, President Trump, civil liberties attorney, Brian Claypool, veteran trial attorney, here to discuss this. David, we'll start with you. I think it's case closed on the issue of Letitia James. She shouldn't be involved in the case. I don't know what to think overall. I just find the conduct of so many involved in this repugnant, but I think this is happening too often on too many college campuses, but that's my own personal opinion. What are your thoughts?
15: Yeah, well, there's no question about any of that. And I think maybe the most important thing you've said, which you've been true to your entire career, is that we have to keep an open mind. And that's where the Letitia James factor has no business in this case. I mean, she has her own checkered past. But beyond that, she's already said what the victim was forced to endure was horrific, unacceptable. We stand with you. This is a person. These are folks who have not been charged criminally. Case law is clear in New York. It's especially egregious for a prosecutor to make these kind of comments when the people haven't been charged. 1989 case, matter of death of manners, U.S. versus Smith, 2013. So that's problematic. But you're right. We don't know what happened. If you listen to the DA and the original complaint that the young woman made, he said that she never said she was drugged. She never said she lacked, didn't give consent and so on. A very different story from the civil complaint. On the other hand, the civil complaint is very detailed. What you've said is 100% accurate, that the texts are terrible. The conduct is terrible one way or another, even with consent. But let me just close with this important thing to remember on the question of consent. Consent is a defense to rape, and it can still be under 130.10 parentheses 1 of New York penal law. It's still an affirmative defense if the person has no reason to believe that the other party wasn't capable. So what the law says, 130.05, is incapable of giving consent if you're physically helpless or mentally incapacitated, which means unconscious, unable to communicate, your unwillingness could be asleep, or if somebody slipped you a Mickey, something like that. According to the statement she gave to the DA originally, as they've at least brought forth that statement, she wasn't in those conditions. And the idea that, you know, she was lured into a meeting with one or two of the boys doesn't appear to mesh with the facts. But none of us was there, so we don't know. And you're right. Keep an open mind.
0: Brian, let's get your take on this. And, you know, these alleged text messages of this Jane Doe to members of the frat house, both before and after the event, how problematic would that be in trying to get a guilty verdict in a court of law?
21: Yeah, hey, Sean, great to be back with you. That's a great question. The starting point here is, and by the way, I've represented a lot of sexual assault victims over the years, especially in civil cases. And then what I would do, Sean, is I try to generate evidence and then advocate for a criminal prosecution, right? But I will tell you firsthand that I've had many cases where there has not been a criminal prosecution, yet there is a civil case pending. Why? Because these cases almost always resolve based on credibility, right? It's what she said versus the Cornell 7 said, right? So why is that important? Because you always need to have what's called corroborating evidence, right? Something in addition to just what she says and they said. What do I mean by that? Let's look at her behavior after all this happened. Yeah, a lot of people would think that if somebody has been raped, for example, they go into the ER or their hospital and they get what's called a rape treatment kit. If she had done that, and then there's some evidence of maybe abrasions in her vaginal area or bruising on her body, that certainly would help promote a possible criminal prosecution, right? What else? Disclosures. Those are text messages. This investigation should be done more copious. And what do I mean by that? You've got to be looking at who she was messaging, who the frat brothers were messaging. Because what you usually find, Sean, is within, you know, a couple of weeks of something happening like this, that there are some types of admissions. For example, she might have texted her sorority sister, a family member, maybe even a therapist, and maybe the frat brothers are texting their buddies and maybe they're saying something incriminating. We've got to do a deep dive and find out whether there were any types of disclosures like that. But the last thing I want to say too is, like what Dave's saying, Sean, I'm telling you, there's a voluntary intoxication loophole law in place in New York, and that's not the fault of us. That's the fault of the House, the New York House that's been sitting on this law for 6 years to eliminate it. What that means is she can't argue if there's an indictment and a trial. She cannot argue that I was stoned, I was too intoxicated to consent. She can't argue that unless she could prove somebody forced her to take the alcohol and drugs.
0: Well, I mean, it seems like if you go by, you know, the things that were told or said in these text messages, David Schoen, it seems like there might have been a consensual part of this then you have this mass Snapchat that goes out to these fraternity brothers. And at that point, things take a turn dramatically for the worse. And it speaks horribly to the character, I think, of these kids that are in this fraternity. Am I wrong on that?
15: No, I think you're 100% right. That's the way one would read this case, trying to reconcile both what you said to the DA and what you reportedly said to the DA and, you know, the facts that we have so far. That there's some suggestion she consented to a threesome. At some point, according to the DA, she said she was physically attracted to one of them, and her drunken curiosity led her to agree to the other. But yes, there's no reason to believe that she consented to seven people, whatever it is, you know, having sex with her. But again, we weren't there. We don't know. We're going to have to look at all of the evidence. I think the case could turn on the text messages. These are horrible text messages among these punks, you know, at the fraternity saying, well, I don't need to repeat what they say. It's in the complaint. You know, these are terrible kinds of things. So much of this stuff starts at home. You know, who raised these kids to be like this and who doesn't monitor them? But I think one of the reasons the civil suit is filed, I think it's very strong likelihood Cornell will settle. You know, Cornell, it looks terrible. They had a couple of the boys, you know, write an essay. So now, you know, you have people demonstrating and so on as if they know the facts, and they don't. But that kind of things brings pressure on Cornell. Cornell is coming off having this Hassan Piker on campus recently with saying horrible anti-American things, anti-Semitic.
0: Well, they were chanting not once but a couple of times from the river to the sea at the event you're talking about.
15: Exactly.
0: Well, I mean, if you were to look at this case and the fact what investigators knew and were presented with at the time, what should their actions have been in your view?
15: I think the investigators did what they thought was appropriate. There's a suggestion there should have been an independent investigation by the DA. Maybe too much reliance on the Cornell police. Maybe there's an inherent interest in college police in shutting things down and not having a lot of publicity. I think that's the most legitimate complaint. There wasn't a bigger outside investigation. On the other hand, if you believe what the DA and the local police say, there was no reason for that based on the young woman's own statements at the time. Apparently, her friends told her to go to the police. She did that. And, you know, based on her own statements. Unfortunately, you know, these cases work both ways. Brian is right. There are many victims of sexual assault. Criminal cases are never brought, maybe should have been, but he can prevail in the civil case. On the other hand, there are many false accusations out there. I represent one of them right now, a young man falsely accused in a rape case. It's horrible, the damage that it does on both sides.
0: All right, quick break. We'll have more with David Schoen, Brian Claypool on the other side. Then we'll get to your calls, 800-941-SEAN, our number, as we continue.
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0: All right, our final moments with David Schoen, Brian Claypool. This case is spiraling out of control. Everyone thinks that they have cracked the case and solved all the details of it. We don't know all the details yet. We're doing what we always do on this show. We're not rushing to judgment. We're talking about the Cornell 7 case. We'll get to your calls coming up. 800-941-SHAWN is our number. I mean, this is just hard, I think, for a lot of people to wrap their heads around. And I'm watching, in one sense, it's reminiscent to the Duke lacrosse players. Should they have hired these dancers or strippers to come to their house? No, they shouldn't have. Many of them left early. They were able to prove their innocence, but there was this massive rush to judgment. Brian, I'm beginning to sense that the public and commentators and news organizations and people with political agendas are moving quickly in that direction.
1: Yeah, Sean, no question about it. Look, I'm a single dad. I've got a daughter, the victim's age, right? I'm emotional about it. But what we all have to do is try to do what you said at the beginning of the show and what Dave's talking about. We need to have a detailed investigation, right? We can't rush to judgment because sometimes, Sean, people like what these kids did at the frat, it's abhorrent, right? But unfortunately, sometimes what people do that's immoral, right? Clearly immoral what they did. I was thinking about my daughter. If she's there, I hope she would never be there. But does that amount to whether it is illegal? And that's really what we have to be looking at here. And that's where you've got to be looking at the behavior of everybody after. You've got to apply the law, Sean. That's what I think a lot of people are missing when AOC comes out and says, oh, these guys gang raped her. It doesn't look good, right? It's awful behavior. But when you look at the law that's existing in New York right now, if you're the prosecutor, if I'm the prosecutor, you're the prosecutor, you should be just looking at one thing, and that is, will I be able to get a guilty verdict beyond a reasonable doubt in a criminal court? The question for Letitia James is not, I feel bad for her. We all feel bad for her, right? I do, you do, Dave does. But that's not the lens that you've got to be looking at. It's what's the existing law, right? It's not favorable to rape victims in New York. And then what is the evidence that you plug in there? And can you get a guilty verdict? You can't be promoting a political agenda in a criminal court in an alleged gang rape case.
0: I'm just saying to my audience, just there's too much we don't know about this case to come to any conclusion, except that the behavior, especially these kids in this frat house, were repugnant and awful and horrible. And I think too much of this type of behavior is going on college. Drug use, alcohol use, you know, it's like the 60s free love sex everywhere. And it's gone too mainstream. And this is it on steroids and human growth hormone. I do hope that justice is ultimately served in this case, but I would urge people to withhold their judgment until we know all the facts in this case. But it is horrible on the surface for sure. Thank you both. Appreciate it, Clay. 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
11: He may not be on the ballot, but he was back out on the campaign trail. I'm Daria Albinger, Fox News. President Trump telling Republican voters to pretend he's on the ballot this November. And this week, he campaigned like he is. He stopped today in Tennessee to stump for a few candidates, including Senator Bill Hagerty, who's seeking re-election.
12: We have senators, there's some respected, some not respected, some okay. He's one of the most respected senators in Washington. And when we have problems, you can go to Bill Hagerty. This is a brilliant, great man, and you're lucky to have him.
11: He was also there to back Senator Marsha Blackburn, who's running for governor. Her Democratic opponent has been rising recently in some polls. Well, what is now post-tropical cyclone Isaias made landfall overnight along the Florida Panhandle. It's a Category 2 hurricane. At least four deaths in several states are blamed on the storm. Two of those deaths are in Florida. Here's Fox Weather's Brandi Campbell in Pensacola Beach.
13: Overnight in Pensacola Beach, we had a 102-mile-per-hour wind gust recorded here in Pensacola. And so now we're seeing some of the aftermath, the damage of those strong winds. So there are a lot of trees that are down. We still have a massive issue with power outages, not just here, but generally across the southeast. Over 750,000 customers still out of power. Pensacola stated that they did have to respond to a house that was on fire. Of course, there were some accidents they had to respond to. And then there's a lot of structural damage.
11: The governor declaring a state of emergency in Florida. Saudi authorities say an American is among the 12 people who were killed in a missile strike on Riyadh International Airport. More than 300 people were wounded. Iran-backed Houthi rebels have claimed responsibility for this in a series of attacks in recent days. 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
11: Two Philadelphia police officers were ambushed overnight, both shot multiple times. One was killed, the other is fighting for his life. Here's Fox's C.B. Cotton.
16: The Philadelphia police commissioner says the fallen officer, Shane Sieber, was just 40 years old and a 10-year veteran of the department who leaves behind a wife, a 7-year-old, and a 3-year-old. Investigators say just after midnight on the 100 block of North 52nd Street in West Philly, officers were responding to a report of a person with a gun when they were ambushed. Other officers arrived to the scene and found two officers wounded on a porch. Fallen officer Sieber was one of them. Philadelphia police say he had been shot 3 times. His partner, 33 years old, was shot 12 times. Officers say the gunman ran from the scene and fired at more officers from a nearby alley. None were hurt. Investigators say the gunman then climbed a tree before eventually surrendering to a SWAT team.
11: The suspect remains in custody. President Trump says he will make the final decision whether the execution of Nidal Hassan will be live streamed.
17: He was vicious. He was violent. There are two thoughts. Don't show it and show it. Because, you know, by showing it, maybe other people won't be doing what he did. So I'll make a decision ultimately. I know what the military would like to do, but we'll make a decision.
11: War Secretary Pete Hegseth stunned lawmakers in both parties when he made the announcement earlier this week. Hassan is scheduled to go before a firing squad on December 3rd. He was convicted in a 2009 mass shooting at Fort Hood, Texas, which left 13 people dead and more than 30 people injured. A federal judge has struck down the Justice Department's nationwide program used to collect voter registration records and to flag suspected non-U.S. citizens. The ruling blocks the Trump administration from continuing the initiative, even in states that are cooperating voluntarily. I'm Daria Aldinger. This is Fox News.
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18: From 21 Alive, I'm meteorologist Elizabeth Myers with your forecast. Clouds stick around tonight with a chance of showers late this evening into the overnight hours. Temperatures will drop to around 56 degrees, so it'll be another mild night. Tomorrow, expect another mostly cloudy day with scattered showers possible, especially during the morning. Highs will reach around 69 degrees and rain chances should gradually decrease throughout the afternoon. I'm meteorologist Elizabeth Myers on WoWo 92.3 FM and 1190 AM.
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0: The attacker, the co-pilot who attacked the captain, he underwent Islamist radical indoctrination.
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3: 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Coming up next, our final news roundup and information overload hour.
5: All right, news roundup and information overload hour. If you want to be a part of the program, it's 800-941-SEAN. If you would like to join us, I mean, it's hard for good people to wrap their minds around madness, but, you know, it is true. The radical left wants to take over. The radical left has their stated agenda. They want to defund, dismantle, defund police departments, abolish prisons, and every other insane idea on top of it. We have been warning you that this is what is on the ballot in just 29 short days. What we're beginning to see, and it's not just this election cycle, we've seen it now in past cycles, is the big money Democrats have been putting a fortune into attorneys general races, and they're doing so for one reason. They want to control the criminal justice system. And I've always said, if you pay attention to what the Democratic Party has done historically, they've never been as transparent as they're being now and putting up their stated reality and their stated agenda. That's kind of been the direction they've been moving now for decades. But they would hide a little bit more of what they really believed. But now they're being a little bit more bold. And that means abolish prisons, abolish police, no bail, et cetera, et cetera. I don't know what our towns and cities will be like if we ever do something this stupid. I mean, we get glimpses of it when you have, you know, these blue state, blue city mayors and leaders and attorneys generals that are absolutely so soft on crime, it makes it more dangerous. You know, if I see one more interview, one more angel family, I saw one this morning, I wanted to cry watching it. I'm just so sick and tired of seeing this. And we have laws on the books for a reason, and we need good attorneys generals that believe in the Constitution and the rule of law and enforcing the laws of the land. Now, Bob Fioretti is going to join us in a second. He's the candidate for attorney general in Illinois. It's going to be a hard state for anybody with common sense to win. Bob Fioretti, thank you, sir, for being with us. What's going on? Glad you could join us.
6: Yeah, thank you for having me on the show. It's going good. I have to tell you, I am running, and I'm running up and down. This is a big state. At the end of the state, I believe you're almost closer to New Orleans than you are to the city of Chicago. So you can envision how big this state is. And Chicago is a great city, and we do have a great state and a lot of good people, but a lot of them are moving out because of high crime, high property taxes, a governor who wants to run for president instead on a very leftist, radical agenda. And here we are, the citizens are stuck, and those that are stuck here don't want to move. But we keep hearing more and more people leaving the state because of the crime. I mean, this weekend alone in the city of Chicago, we had 18 people shot, 2 fatally. And overall, we've had over 1,500 people shot in the city of Chicago this year alone, and 337 homicides. Those numbers chill people from coming in from the suburbs participate in things here in the city of Chicago. I hear it all the time, and it's not encouraging for people who want to work here or people who want to live here, and it becomes a problem.
5: Well, I'll give you an example. I'm gonna do a podcast with Rahm Emanuel later. He was the mayor in Chicago in your state from 2011 to 2019, who's mayor for, you know, that long a period of time. If you look at all homicides when he was mayor, it was 4,375, 3,808 by gunshot, 567 by other means. The total number of people shot, 23,917. Now, during a number of those years, Barack Obama was president. Barack Obama's from Chicago. And I'm just curious, how come they can never fix it? And it was not, it's not like something that he did inherit a problem, but then the problem got exponentially worse by the fifth year that he was the mayor of Chicago. And, you know, I've been scrolling the names of people in your state that have been shot and shot and killed. You can predict almost with pinpoint accuracy how many people will be shot and killed in Chicago every weekend. And we don't know their names and we don't seem to really care. And nobody ever seems to pay attention. And the problem never gets resolved.
6: Well, Sean, I served 4 years as an alderman under Rahm, 4 years under Daley, 4 years under Rahm. And I have to tell you, whenever I brought up the issue of those that are, the violence in the streets of the city of Chicago and those that were being killed, my colleagues on the council, all other 49 of them, would say, Bob, you're the only one that can speak out. I said, well, what are you doing sitting in this chair? I heard it more often than not. I would go to black churches primarily on the south and west sides, and I'd say, you know who has the guns. You know who's creating the violence in our communities. And about anywhere from a 25% to a third, their heads would go up and down. They know who it, but the question is, they're so entrenched on what happens that everybody is benefiting from it. And people, you know, in the suburbs, we have 135 municipalities here in Cook County alone. And a lot of the suburban people think, oh, it's no big deal. Don't worry about it. You know, it doesn't affect me. Well, the problem is they all pay. It's about for somebody being in emergency room with a gunshot wound, it's about $50,000 for the first half hour. So everybody pays here in the state of Illinois. And so they realize it, and then they have to get moving on what's happening. We can stop it if we had a strong attorney general. You know, this whole cashless bail thing, the abolished prisons, the no police, actually started here when George Soros forced the money into and elected Kim Fox, the attorney general of this state. If we would have had a strong attorney general instead of the weak ones that we had, this all could have stopped. And it's time to start looking back on what happened here. But we need somebody who can stand up against the violence that we see. And my race is in particular because the attorney general is more powerful than the governor. He controls, he can review and approve or deny contracts. He has the ability to be involved in all the election law and all the criminal cases that are going on in this state. So and to stop all of the lawsuits that are going, that Illinois has joined in and stopped against President Trump. We're now approaching 60 if we haven't gotten over that. And we're spending millions of dollars because the Democratic elite who run this state believe only in one thing, on how to run. Let's stop Trump and they're going to get elected. Well, they're in for a surprise, and I'm going to tell you that.
5: Well, I hope so. If people want to get in touch with you, Bob, how do they do it?
6: BobForIllinois.com, which is my website. 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And I'm going to continue the fight that we've had and continue making sure that the people of this city and state are adequately represented and the people are out there knowing that we have safe streets, that we have strong communities, and that we have thriving businesses. And the only way to do that now is by electing me as their attorney general. And go to BobForIllinois.com. And Sean, I want to appreciate being on your show.
5: I don't like what's happening with this targeting of attorneys generals. There's the method to their madness. They want the chaos, knowing that they will gain power in the process. Bob, appreciate it. Thank you, sir. We're going to watch it closely and hope for a miracle in Illinois. 800-941-SHAWN is our number. You want to be a part of the program. Alabama, Tommy next. Sean Hannity Show. What's up, Tommy? How are you?
7: Hey, Sean. I followed you for a long time. You talked to me about Obama before he even got into office, and it really got piqued my interest in politics. But I grew up in...
5: By the way, was there anything I was wrong about Obama?
7: You were so dead on right. I mean, it was... like you are a fortune teller.
5: I'm a fortune teller in 29 days. And if these lunatics get in office, it's not going to be good. I'm down. I'm not going anywhere. You know, win, lose, or draw, I'm fighting. I'm going to stay in the fight. However, there's a lot at stake that we can prevent a lot of misery. And, you know, we could stop the shredding of our Constitution if we take this seriously enough. But anyway, go ahead.
7: Absolutely. Well, like I said, I grew up in the 60s, and communism was enemy number one, because it wasn't too far removed from World War II, and I was born in 1955. But what people need to understand is these polls are so flawed and so skewed. We've seen this in the underperforming of Democrats in a lot of these recent elections, as much as like 20 points and one for the governor of, I forgot which that one was, but they're designed to discourage conservatives and Christians and Republican voters, not so they won't get out and vote. And the number one issue of winning and losing is people getting out to vote. If just 50% of the Christians listening to this program and telling other Christians to vote, that their vote means something, we will win. That's the bottom.
5: If everybody, I can promise you this mathematically, because in midterms, historically, you're looking at 20-25% lower turnout. If everybody that voted in 24 shows up and votes, if everybody in this radio audience shows up and votes, we're not going to lose. We will shock the world. And you can't listen to these polls. You're absolutely right. They wreak havoc on people's psychology heading into important elections. It's done by design. Don't believe them and assume that your vote will be the deciding vote for your elections.
7: Absolutely. Well, you know,
5: now, it's the best I can do, but I'm trying to get people motivated to do it.
7: Absolutely. It's a shame that young people have no idea the horrors of communism. They weren't taught civics in school, and they've just been brainwashed basically by the mainstream media, Hollywood, et cetera. But if they only knew what we fought for and go back and look at communist China with Mao and Stalin and the Soviet Union, they killed over 150 million of their own citizens, many who helped them get into power. And as soon as they got into power, they got rid of all the intellectuals and all the lefties and the artsy people, and those are the people that are supporting Mondami and El Sayed and people like this that will turn around, and once they take power, they'll be the first they'll be targeted. That's why
5: I'm telling people, you know, and I think you just told them in a very firm way. Tommy, appreciate it, man. Thank you. All right, quick break. Right back. More of your calls coming up. Here's our toll-free number. It's 800-941-SHAWN if you want to be a part of the program.
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5: On October 7, 2023, Israeli firefighter Danny faced a nightmare no parent should ever have to endure. As terrorists attacked his community, he and his wife sheltered in their safe room. Only yards away, his daughter and son-in-law, they were trapped inside their home as it burned down during these horrific attacks that day. There was nothing that he could do to save them. Nothing. In the midst of this unimaginable grief, Danny stepped forward to help evacuate survivors and care for this shattered community. And today he continues helping rebuilding. His story does remind us, behind every headline is a family. This is why thousands of churches all across America are joining the Flags for Fellowship movement started by the International Fellowship of Christians and Jews. And each flag planted as part of this powerful movement is honoring a life that was lost. Learn how you, your church, your community can help make a difference. Go to their website, joinfof.org. That's joinfof.org.
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3: You, glad you called.
4: Hey, John, how are you?
3: I'm good. What's going on?
4: Yes, I am in the free state of Florida. I left California 4 years ago. Couldn't take it no more. Sold my beautiful house, and I moved to Florida for common sense. I try to inform people as much as I possibly can. This is not time for emotional voting. It is time for you to take a stand and do not sell out our country. You want to spite your nose or cut your nose to spite your face because you have an issue with the Iran. I don't call it a war. I call it a butt kicking and a wake up call for Iran. And at the end of the day, it should have been done a long time ago. I stand with my president 1000%. I am an African American woman who has voted for Trump all three times, and I wish I could vote for him again.
3: Well, in a way, you can, because his agenda, if Democrats get control of either the House or Senate, or God forbid, both houses, it is going to stop a large part of his agenda. He'll fight them. He'll fight hard. We'll fight with him. We're not, you know, I'm not saying that if I lose elections like Democrats, oh, I'm leaving the country. No, I'm going to stand at my ground and I'm going to fight. But it'll be much, much harder, and progress will stop. And it'll be never-ending investigations, and it'll be the strongest push towards communism, socialism, statism, whatever ism you want to put a name on it, it's going to happen. And we can prevent it. You still have time. This election is in 29 days. What do you want to hear when the words Fox News projects comes out of Brett or Martha's mouth? 800-941-SEAN, if you want to be a part of the program. 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
3: 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Calleja dreamed of being a police officer and fulfilled that dream by joining the NYPD in 1994. Now, he worked his way up to the rank of detective, and he answered the call after September 11th.

0: 11th, serving at Ground Zero in the many months that followed. In 2022, sadly, he was diagnosed with multiple cancers tied to his heroic service. 5 months later, he sadly passed away. 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
3: I'm Roxanne Evans. President Trump campaigned today in Tennessee. He told the crowd in Clarksville the GOP fixes what's broken.
4: It was just announced that under the Republican leadership, incomes for hardworking Americans have soared to the highest level ever recorded.
3: Meanwhile, House Minority Leader Hakeem Jeffries told a crowd in Pennsylvania that Trump's MAGA supporters are, quote, incompetent. A Houthi missile attack on Riyadh's King Khalid International Airport killed at least 12 and injured 309. The United States is weighing what action to take, if any. Officer Shane Cyber was killed and a second officer wounded in a West Philadelphia shooting. 35-year-old suspect has been charged with a homicide. 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
6: From 21 Alive, I'm meteorologist Elizabeth Myers with your forecast. Clouds stick around tonight with a chance of showers late this evening into the overnight hours. Temperatures will drop to around 56 degrees, so it'll be another mild night. Tomorrow, expect another mostly cloudy day with scattered showers possible, especially during the morning. Highs will reach around 69 degrees and rain chances should gradually decrease throughout the afternoon. I'm meteorologist Elizabeth Myers on WoWo 92.3 FM and 1190 AM.
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0: All right, 25 now till the top of the hour, 800-941-SEAN if you want to be a part of the program. We now are nearly at the third anniversary, October 7, 2023. And Israel that day lost, based on their population size versus ours, the equivalent of 40,000 Americans in a day. Whatever you can do to help this incredible effort, humanitarian effort, is so greatly needed and much, much appreciated. We talked about this a little bit at the top of this hour, and it's, I don't know why there is a target on the back of attorneys generals all around, local and state, people running for office, and you have all of these millions and tens of millions of dollars being poured into these races. This is not a new phenomenon. This has been happening a lot. And, you know, years ago, I got to meet somebody that has remained a friend to this day. He's a great guy and ran for attorney general of the state of North Carolina, only lost by like 12,000 votes. Ugh. And he's been the attorney general for Winston-Salem for how many years, Jim O'Neill, have you been now the attorney general there?
13: Well, I've been the district attorney here in Winston-Salem for
0: DA.
13: Years, yep. And I've been in the office for about 30 years.
0: I mean, he's so loved in the community, so massive controversy has broken out. And you would think, well, what's the controversy, Hannity? What did Mr. O'Neill do? Nothing. He got the endorsement of a sheriff in the area, and the sheriff's name is Bob, I believe it's Kimbrough. Is that how you say his last name?
13: Yes, sir. Bobby Kimbrough, Sheriff Bobby Kimbrough.
0: Okay. Bobby Kimbrough is an African-American. He's a Democrat, and he's worked with and knows Jim O'Neill, knows him to be fair, knows that he believes also in law and order, but also, you know, he's somebody that, look, every prosecutor, every DA, they have what's called prosecutorial discretion. And when he made this comment, it's like all of a sudden the Democrats in North Carolina lost their minds because he knows the person. And Jim O'Neill's not running as a Republican, as a conservative, as a liberal, as a Democrat. No, he's running because he wants to keep his community in Winston-Salem, North Carolina, safe and secure, the streets safe and secure. Law and order is a prerequisite for the pursuit of happiness. So, well, what's been going on there? I read that this has like become a massive issue and Democrats are thinking about kicking him out of the party because he's endorsing you because you've done a great job.
13: Yeah. So first of all, thanks for having me on, Sean. And there's probably 1,000 law enforcement officers that are not responding to calls right now that are listening in on this interview because I promised them that I would thank you for always having the backs of law enforcement. When the times were tough and the chips were down and people were calling for defund the police, you stood by them. You never wavered in your support. And you were,
0: I never will. I never will.
13: But you were one of the few people that had the platform and had the voice, and you stood up for them. And I can't tell you, talk about these firemen and people forget about these guys and the women that go out and do these tough jobs day in and day out, and people just expect it. But you hold them in a different regard, a different light, and I'm so grateful to you. They are so grateful that you've always had their back.
0: So we've got this DSA group, the Democratic Socialists of America, and they have their platform. And they want to abolish prisons and abolish police and abolish bail. If that happens, does that not make our cities and our towns like Winston-Salem less safe, less secure? Doesn't it make it more dangerous for every law-abiding person in these cities, in these towns? Because that's what's happening.
13: Well, it would be total chaos. And it's sort of like people forget this moment and this movement once upon a time that was called defund the police. And when you were talking about defund the police, you're talking about the people that keep you safe. And the first thing that anybody that's critical of law enforcement does when their house is getting broken into in the middle of the night is they call 911, which always amazes me that you want to defund the very people that are coming to your rescue when people are trying to break into your home at night. It's really an insane approach. And here in Winston-Salem, as you mentioned, I'm a Republican. The sheriff here is a Democrat. And we work together because criminal investigations and prosecutions require trust and communication. Now, we don't have to agree on every political issue, but the one issue we have to agree on is that people have to be safe. We have to keep people safe. And here in Winston-Salem, you know, our homicides are down 49%. Our robberies are down 22%. And it's amazing to me that a man would stand up and say, I want to work with the guy who knows how to keep people safe, who knows how to keep this community safe where I grew up. And he is being excoriated for that. And he is being trashed online and in the newspaper. And it's sick. It's really sickening.
0: Is there anything we could do to help the sheriff out? Because all he's done is put his life on the line for the people in Winston-Salem to make them more safe and more secure and work with you. I mean, because you guys are working on things like, well, for example, is this somebody that deserves a severe, you know, sentence because they're incorrigible and they're repeat offenders? Or is this somebody that maybe with the right amount of, you know, care can be rehabilitated? Because I know both things are important to you. And my understanding is both things are important to the sheriff.
13: Absolutely. You know, we know how to be merciful. And we also know when we have to drop the hammer. We had here recently in Winston-Salem the largest fentanyl bust in the state of North Carolina ever in history, made by his office and my office together. The largest fentanyl bust. And you know, and your listeners know, that the smallest drop of fentanyl can basically wipe out an entire office building. These are the kind of cases that he and I work together. We recently had a lady here in Winston-Salem we charged who was involved in the mosque killing and what was soon to be the temple killing out in California. But it was also planned here in Winston-Salem. When that started, the sheriff picked up the phone and called me and said, we got to move, we got to go quick, and we got to do something because we got a problem. That's what people expect out of their sheriff and out of their DA. They don't care what party affiliation they are. What they care about is, are you working together? Are you doing things to keep us safe? Are you doing things to keep our children safe? Winston-Salem is a safe place to live. It's a great place to live. And it's the kind of place that people come and move in to from other places, you know, whether they're from up north, as you and I started out originally, and we moved to better places. That's what's going on here in Winston-Salem. And we're working together. He doesn't deserve to be excoriated and abused the way he has because he's supporting the better candidate.
0: Well, I mean, that's the sad part of it, because you're working towards a common goal. And the common goal is law and order and safety and security and justice also. But what's bothering me the most is that DAs like yourself, attorneys generals around the country, there's an inundation of money to harm and to hurt and to get people that believe in justice and law and order to cause them to lose, so that it's kind of a backdoor way of implementing the DSA agenda. That part bothers me the most.
13: And it should bother all of your listeners, too. The fact that we're coming into an election season here next month, less than 30 days to go, and you hear that people are not fired up to get to the polls. If people don't get fired up to the polls and go to the polls, our world is going to change in ways that people are going to regret sitting home and not going to the ballot boxes in November. People need to get motivated. People need to get energized, and they need to get out there because the impacts are going to be real and elections are going to have consequences.
0: You know, this is one of the rare examples of people that may be part of different parties. And you have the sheriff, a Democrat, you're a Republican, and working together for the good of the community, as evidenced by those incredible statistics you mentioned, 49% decrease in homicide and all these other crimes. Jim, we appreciate you. We're glad. It's just refreshing to see this. And it just stood out to me as like, wow, this is a rare example of bipartisanship for the benefit of people. And I just wish both of you the best of luck. And I know this is an important race that you're in.
13: Yes, sir. It sure is. I appreciate you giving me a couple of minutes here. And I hope that people will check out my website, JimO'NeilForNC.com, JimO'NeilForNC.com. Sean, you're the best. Please keep supporting our men and women in blue.
0: Never have to question that, ever. Appreciate you. 800-941-SEAN, our number if you want to be a part of the program as we continue this Monday.
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0: Hey, you've been hearing me talk all about the Sig Sauer P365, the number one selling concealed carry pistol in America, the one I carry every single day. 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

0: 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Big time, AJ, Houston, Texas. What's going on, baby? How are you?
1: Big time, Sean Hannity. How you doing, baby?
0: I'm good. What's going on? I miss you. I miss you.
1: Oh, man, I'm just baking and baking, working and going on and getting ready to get fired up for this election. And everybody need to get ready. I'm going to be on there. I'm going to be on my fingertips typing like a bad habit. Get everybody out.
0: I need you to lead the effort in the great state of Texas. God bless Texas, against this weirdo telefreako.
1: I know, right? Hey, what's this I hear, Letitia James? You know, by the way, we going to shake and bake Texas. So don't worry about it, Sean. We going to shake and bake it, and it's going to be a landslide again.
0: Well, if you listen to the corrupt media, oh, no, they think this is a lock. Telefrico is going to win. God help Texas if this idiot wins.
1: Oh, that's another. I think we smarter than that. We better be, Sean. That's all I got to say.
0: It's not. I don't know people in Texas that believe in six genders or welcome mat at the border or biological men playing women's sports and a vegan campaign in a cattle state and no oil in an oil state. This guy and biological men, women's sport, all this madness. That's not Texas to me.
1: How did he even get on the ballot with that thought of Texas? That ain't Texas. Come on, man.
0: It was either him or Jasmine Crockett. I was fine with either.
1: Oh, my God. And Letitia James getting ready to do this college thing. She attorney.
0: Oh, the Cornell thing. Well, I think she's a little biased, don't you?
1: I think so, too, Sean. And I think that's the wrong person for that job. I really do. To even be against, you know, to try to look in on something like what happened there. And I'm like, what's going on? We had people fighting at the colleges, messing up homecomings and doing all kinds of stuff. What is that about?
0: You know, you're asking the wrong guy. I don't know. I have a lot of answers to a lot of stuff big time. Not this time. I don't know. I'm just worried that there's too much crazy in this country right now. There's too much insanity. And by the way, you're seeing it up close and personal in Texas with, you know, six gender telefrico.
1: That's all right. Like Paul Harvey used to say, it's coming to and you ain't seen.
0: 29 days out of this election, big time. We can shock the world. Can you imagine? If you hear the words, Fox News can now project that the Republicans will maintain the control of the House and of the U.S. Senate. Can you? They're gonna freak out. They're gonna bubble and fizz like Alk Seltzer in water. They're all gonna want to move to Ireland and live with Rosie. Big time. I got to roll, man. We love you. I'm counting on you. Beat Telefrico. All right, that's going to wrap things up for today. We got a great Hannity tonight, 9 Eastern, on the Fox News Channel. Rambo Deadfish Emanuel looks like he wants to run for president for the Democrats in 28. We will have him on tonight. Martha McCallum spent time with Abdul El Sayed. We'll play the highlights and get her personal reaction to that interview. Sarah Carter gave us special access to these drug dens around the country she as drug czar is going to. We'll have all of that. The Cornell 7. We have Nancy Grace is going to weigh in on that. Reince Priebus, Emily Campagno. Set your DVR. Hannity tonight, 9 Eastern. Got a great show. Set your DVR. We'll see you then. We'll be back here tomorrow. Thank you for making this show possible.
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11: Condemnation. I'm Roxanne Evans, Fox News. A deadly missile attack on Saudi Arabia's main international airport has killed 12 people, including an American, and wounded more than 300 others. Fox's Stephanie Bennett.
12: King Khalid International Airport and the surrounding area has been targeted multiple times since fighting escalated between the Iran-backed Houthi rebels and the Saudi-backed Yemeni government forces. The Houthis claimed responsibility for earlier attacks that killed and wounded several other people. British, Spanish, and U.S. embassies in Riyadh are advising its citizens to avoid the airport and surrounding areas. But the fact that the Houthis have been able to disrupt such a significant airport will have a large impact. Now, the Houthi rebels have made gains along the Red Sea, giving them better surveillance of shipping in a corridor that's a crucial alternative to the Strait of Hormuz, where Iran has been attacking ships. The Saudis have sought support from the U.S. and other allies, along with its airports, military facilities, and oil infrastructure have also came under attack.
4: President Trump has struck a deal for Russian diesel. Edward Lawrence of Fox Business Network.
13: 300,000 tons of diesel have now been agreed to be released by Russia, and Russia actually removed the sanctions or the block that they had on giving that to the globe. Another 500,000 tons of oil will go out on November 1st, so you'll have an immediate impact on global prices and then a continued impact after November. From the president's perspective, he's been trying to get diesel prices down so the price doesn't affect inflation. Vladimir Zelensky, the president of Ukraine, he does not like this deal, condemned it immediately, saying it would just prolong the war, giving Russia more money.
4: President Trump told reporters Ukraine should get a new president because Zelensky doesn't make deals. What was Hurricane Isaias is now moving north with heavy rain. 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
7: 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Just click listen, then swipe right and hear the latest news updates on your time. 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Download it now.
4: Ahead of the midterms, President Trump is stumping for GOP candidates across several states to help keep Republicans in the majority. While at a rally in Clarksville, Tennessee, he addressed immigration, comparing the number of migrants who entered the country illegally with those that entered under the Biden administration.
17: When I inherited that border, that was the worst border maybe anywhere, anytime in the entire world. 25 million people came in through our southern border. Now, in 17 months, zero people came in to our country illegally.
4: The Cato Institute estimates there were actually 8,900 migrants who got into the U.S. illegally in 2025. One Philadelphia police officer is dead, a second recovering after a Saturday morning shooting in West Philadelphia. The district attorney shared details on the suspect and outlined what is expected moving forward.
18: There will be a bail hearing. Just so we're clear, this defendant is going to be held without bail based upon the charges and based upon all of the circumstances. The name of that defendant is Eric Lewis.
4: Prosecutors charged Lewis in connection to the death of the officer, the injury of the second, and for shooting at nine other officers. Prediction market Kalshi opened an investigation into suspicious bets related to President Trump's selection of his next press secretary. The Wall Street Journal reporting the company said that it was looking into at least three trades placed on its platform shortly before news outlets began announcing the appointment of Katie Zachariah. One $19 bet placed on Thursday evening expected to pay roughly $1,900. Two other bets around $74 and $80 were placed Friday, expected to pay out nearly $3,700 and $4,000 respectively. I'm Roxanne Evans, and this is Fox News.
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19: From 21 Alive, I'm meteorologist Elizabeth Myers with your forecast. Clouds stick around tonight with a chance of showers late this evening into the overnight hours. Temperatures will drop to around 56 degrees, so it'll be another mild night. Tomorrow, expect another mostly cloudy day with scattered showers possible, especially during the morning. Highs will reach around 69 degrees and rain chances should gradually decrease throughout the afternoon. I'm meteorologist Elizabeth Myers on WoWo 92.3 FM and 1190 AM.
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9: All right, news roundup and information overload hour. Here's our toll-free telephone number. You want to be a part of the program. It's 800-941-SEAN if you want to join us. It is so beyond frustrating to me that here we are. It is the third anniversary of these vile, violent, vicious attacks that took place in Israel on October 7th, 2023. It's 3 years now. And, you know, it's even more, I can't even fully comprehend the rise of anti-Semitism and the lashing out at Israel, especially when you put it in perspective. And the perspective that I always put it in, if you look at it through the prism of the very small population in Israel, under 9 million people, compared to the U.S., 360-plus million people, you look at what happened that day, over 1,200 dead, et cetera, et cetera. It's the equivalent of 40,000 Americans dead in a day. I mean, that should be alarming and shocking. And I like to ask people, well, what would you expect your government to do if 40,000 Americans were slaughtered in a day? And, you know, untold numbers of people were also kidnapped and raped and beheaded, including young children. What would you want your country to do? And this was done by the terrorist group Hamas. And it is beyond alarming that we have Democratic candidates out there, the anti-Semitic wing of the Democratic Party. They don't hide their anti-Semitism, but we've seen anti-Semitism grow across the globe. We've seen it in the halls of Congress. We watched it and witnessed it on college campuses. We even hear it on the airwaves with certain bigoted people that I'd never want anything to do with. And, you know, if you're in Israel, I keep telling you, you'd better understand that the one person in your country that has the moral clarity to deal with this evil in our time, and he's been a great wartime prime minister, is Prime Minister Benjamin Netanyahu. And I've been friends with him for 30 years. And he said this. He said Hamas, which in their charter calls for the destruction of Israel, should be treated exactly the way ISIS was treated. Donald Trump wiped out the ISIS caliphate. He didn't get a lot of credit for it, but he did it in his first term. And Netanyahu said they should be, you know, spit out from the community of nations. He's not wrong. Here's what he said.
10: Hamas is ISIS. And just as ISIS was crushed, so too will Hamas be crushed. And Hamas should be treated exactly the way ISIS was treated. They should be spit out from the community of nations. No leader should meet them. No country should harbor them. And those that do should be sanctioned. Tony, my friend, I say to you, I say to all of us, there will be many difficult days ahead. But I have no doubt that the forces of civilization will win.
9: Then the prime minister further goes on to say the future of our civilization is at stake. He's not overstating the fact. Listen.
10: In 1944, the Royal Air Force bombed the Gestapo headquarters in Copenhagen. It's a perfectly legitimate target. But the British pilots missed. And instead of the Gestapo headquarters, they hit a children's hospital nearby. And I think 84 children were hardly burned to death. That is not a war crime. That is not something you blame Britain for doing.
7: That was a legitimate act of war with tragic consequences that accompany such legitimate actions. And you didn't tell the Allies, don't stamp out Nazism because of such tragic consequences. They went to the end because they knew that the future of our civilization was at stake. Well, I'm telling you right now that the future of our civilization is at stake. We have to win this war. We'll do it by minimizing civilian casualties. And may we succeed.
9: Now, except for those of us that have common sense in the media, you know, you got people over at, for example, MSDNC, actually the hosts of shows blaming Israel and defending Hamas after these brutal terrorist attacks. Again, 40,000 dead Americans in a day, that would be the moral equivalent based on population size. What would you want your government to do? Listen.
11: What we're seeing today are very deadly consequences of failed policies, failure on the American administration's part to change course, to take a different course of action with how it deals with the Palestinians and the Israelis, failure on Israel's part.
12: We've had a lot of statements from Americans, mostly Republicans this morning, but some Democrats who it's a bit boilerplate. It's a Israel is our greatest ally, the only democracy in the Middle East, our strongest ally. We must stand with Israel. There's no nuance or recognition of anything that has been going on.
13: And it's basically like living, Alex, in an open air prison. That is the context. It is so important for us to remember when we talk about Gaza as some kind of, you know, strange, faraway place, people shouting with guns. It's actually a real place with real people, families, and they're living in horrific conditions.
9: All right, joining us now, she has been an incredible humanitarian, an incredible partner to the show. We're proud to partner with our friends at the IFCJ, the International Fellowship of Christians and Jews, and that is Yael Eckstein. Here we are 3 years later. I mean, it's hard to imagine that this happened. And yet there it resulted in something that I never would have anticipated, and that is the rise of anti-Semitism, which is basically blaming the victim. How do you what are your observations about the rise of anti-Semitism in light of the fact that Israel was a victim of terrorism here?
14: Well, first of all, Sean, thank you so much for having me on and for being such a voice of moral clarity for America, for the world. It's been 3 years, but today definitely still feels sad. And the attacks of October 7th are still very raw. As I was walking around Israel today, everyone has red and puffy eyes. Everyone is mourning somebody, because in this tiny country of 7.5 million Jews, when there's 1,200 people killed, those are all of our children, parents, grandparents, friends. And when we see the rise of anti-Semitism, the truth is, that's not new. You look at what's happened throughout history, Nazism and communism. You can go all the way back to the scriptures, to wicked Haman and Amalek. Anti-Semitism, unfortunately, is thing new. As Barry Weiss said, what we realized after October 7th is that the Jewish people's vacation from history has ended. But we at the fellowship look for something different. Within the dark, we look for the light. And so we started a program, Flags of Fellowship, that we called on churches around the world, the silenced majority of Christians who love Israel, to plant 1,200 Israeli flags to show their solidarity in a spiritual way, not a political way, with Israel around this time of mourning. And the results and the feedback was unprecedented. We have over 4,500 churches in 13 countries around the world, including the UAE, including South Africa, every state in America that's planted 1,200 Israeli flags, and that equals over 5 million Israeli flags that are waving on church grounds this week. So within the darkness, we are seeing light, and that, I think, is what is new on the backdrop of anti-Semitism that's rising around the world.
9: All right, more with Yael Eckstein of the International Fellowship of Christians and Jews on the other side. Then your call's coming up, 800-941-SEAN, if you want to join us. You know, the founders of this great country wrote the Fourth Amendment to protect you, to protect all of us for that reason, for unreasonable searches and seizures. Your papers, your home, your business, it should be off limits, right? Look, the Fourth Amendment This is what it means. Now, the saddest part is you have these data brokers and these people search sites that are out there, and they will sell for $2. $2. Let's see, some weirdo pervert finds a name online and they want to find out about an individual they know nothing about. Well, they go to one of these people search sites, or they go to one of these data brokers, and they can find out where they live, what their cell phone number is, incogni.com/Sean, because understand this, they can't sell that which they can't find. We'll continue.
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9: On October 7, 2023, Israeli firefighter Danny faced a nightmare no parent should ever have to endure. As terrorists attacked his community, he and his wife sheltered in their safe room. 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And today he continues helping rebuilding. 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And each flag planted as part of this powerful movement is honoring a life that was lost. Learn how you, your church, your community can help make a difference. 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

All right, a final moments with Yael Eckstein. She is the head of the International Fellowship of Christians and Jews, this being the third anniversary of October the 7th, 2023. So we have Zoran, Marxist Kami Mamdani, put up a post on X today, and it starts out fine. This day is profoundly painful for so many New Yorkers. It marks 3 years since the horrific war crimes of October the 7th. On that day, Hamas killed more than 1,100, actually more than 1,200, Israelis, abducted 251 others. We grieve alongside our many friends and neighbors who still carry that unthinkable loss. Then he goes on with his predictable anti-Israel rant. The suffering did not begin or end that day. It instead continued through the Israeli government's devastating ongoing genocide in Gaza, in which it has killed more than 74,000 Palestinians, including 21,000 children. And he goes on and on and on. And what's frustrating to me about all of this is we know a lot about Hamas. Monies that, and I've been to Israel many times, and I've been in the terror tunnels, and I've been to Sderot, and a border town with Gaza, and I have talked to many of the people there. But when I went to that town, you know, a number of years ago, by the time I got there, 10,000 rockets had been fired into one small border town in 10 years. This has been an ongoing threat for Israel forever. And

0: 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When should my wife take Social Security?
1: Can I afford to safely retire today?
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5: And then they're going to go for the big Satan of America. People are waking up. In fact, the fellowship not only helps Jews in need and who are being persecuted, but in Syria, in Lebanon, we have projects to help persecuted Christians, where we deliver thousands of food packages, set up medical clinics for the persecuted Christians who are being targeted by the same enemies of Israel. And so every single person today needs to choose, what side do you stand on, and what reality are we going to build for our children and our grandchildren? What does that look like? Because it's in our hands and time is running out.
6: Oh, time is running out. And I hope people are paying very close attention. This, you know, you see that even Western Europe didn't have enough moral clarity to stand with Israel and America defeating and preventing the Iranians from having nuclear weapons. It's unbelievable to me.
5: It's a threat to Europe just as much, if not more, than it's a threat to America and the entire free world. And yeah, they know that. I think what we need right now is prayer and bold action. And the fellowship will continue to give a voice to those silenced majority, the 300 million Christians around the world who pray for the peace of Jerusalem, who love Israel, who stand spiritually with Israel, who see God's prophecies coming to fruition in this land. And even if they're not given a platform on mainstream media, and even if the evil has a louder voice, the International Fellowship of Christians and Jews we'll stand together always with those silenced majority to feed the hungry, to clothe the naked, to shelter the poor, and to make sure that that one spark of light in this very dark world spreads and hopefully will take over the darkness.
6: I hope you go to the IFCJ website that they've set up. Join FOF, flagsoffellowship.org. That's join FOF.org today. Yael, thank you so much for being with us. We really appreciate your time and all the great work you're doing, all the humanitarian assistance you're providing. Thank you.
5: Thank you so much. God bless you.
6: God bless you. 800-941-SHAWN is our number. You want to be a part of the program.
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2: Fox News. I'm Deborah Valentine. President Trump stumping for Republican candidates in Tennessee today. At a Clarksville rally, he said Republicans have created the golden age of America, citing record wages.
3: The Democrats handed us the dark age. It was a dark age of America. But now we have quickly turned that in.
2: Democrats point to rising inflation and the conflict in Iran and ICE going too far under the Trump administration as they attempt to regain control of Congress. Four deaths are blamed on Isaias. Two in Florida and two in Alabama. Republican Congressman Jimmy Patronis on the Fox Report.
4: It could have been worse, but people heeded the warnings.
2: Evacuations are underway along Mexico's western coastline as Hurricane Simon approaches as a Category 4 hurricane packing 150-mile-per-hour winds. 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
5: From 21 Alive, I'm meteorologist Elizabeth Myers with your forecast. Clouds stick around tonight with a chance of showers late this evening into the overnight hours. Temperatures will drop to around 56 degrees, so it'll be another mild night. Tomorrow, expect another mostly cloudy day with scattered showers possible, especially during the morning. Highs will reach around 69 degrees and rain chances should gradually decrease throughout the afternoon. I'm meteorologist Elizabeth Myers on WoWo 92.3 FM and 1190 AM.
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16: One of the pivotal, most important states that is becoming very clear in this election is the great state of Alaska. I think everybody knows by now that I love the state of Alaska. I love people that live off the grid. I love, you know, life below zero, deadliest catch, all these people. I just admire people that are rugged individualists. I love the fact that Alaska has, they don't have a, not only do they not have a state income tax, but because they have such vast wealth in terms of natural resources, that every Alaska resident gets a check from the government based on, you know, the sales of their natural resources in any given year. I don't like Alaska's, the way they have a voting system there. I don't like in the race for Senate that Dan Sullivan has to run against a phony Dan Sullivan. I don't like ranked choice voting that takes place there either. By all, quote, polls, not that I trust them, they have both the gubernatorial race and the senatorial race as a toss-up, which concerns me. And I look at all that the president has done, you know, just in this recent term, less than 2 years for Alaska. He has opened up, you know, more areas for liquefied natural gas and oil and rare earth minerals and things like that. Now, the president is poised to announce $54 billion for Alaska in a liquefied natural gas investment plan, LNG. And anyway, there is a decades-long pursuit of a North Slope natural gas pipeline, and it now may be hitting the tipping point. And the president could announce as you know, as soon as today, I heard, a plan directing approximately $54 billion from South Korea's Strategic Investment Fund towards Alaskan liquefied natural gas. That would be a huge benefit for the people of Alaska. And I know that our next guest, in fact, who's running for governor, supports this plan. I know that Dan Sullivan supports this plan as well. Joining us now is the Republican gubernatorial candidate, Bernadette Wilson, is with us. Bernadette, glad you could be with us. Thank you for joining us.
17: Hello. Thank you for having me today.
16: Okay. Tell us about this $54 billion plan. What would that do for the people of Alaska?
17: Yeah, $54 billion in a gas line that Alaska has been trying to build, a gas line that we've been talking about for 40 years. The president, once again, of course, stepping up for Alaska, delivering in a very big way. They say that construction is expected to start in January. Completion will be done in roughly 3 years and ready for exports in 5 years. You know, people look at Alaska and they know that we have this vast wealth of resources, oil, minerals. But what surprises a lot of people is to know that Alaska has one of the highest costs of energy in the country, because for so long, even though we have those resources, we've been completely locked up. The Biden administration issued more than 70 sanctions against Alaska. The Biden administration issued more sanctions against the state of Alaska than they did the country of Iran. It's driven the cost of energy up in Alaska. So this gas line that we have tried for 40 years to get online now is poised to be a huge driver in reducing the cost of energy for Alaska. The good paying jobs that it will bring in, thousands of good paying jobs it will bring that are desperately needed to the Alaska economy. And then, of course, it positions Alaska on the world economic stage to have the conversation that Alaska really and truly has the ability to power the rest of the country. We have the ability to be the front runner on the world stage when it comes to the conversation of oil. The country, the United States of America, does not need any foreign oil. You know, we talk about American oil on Alaskan soil. We're very proud of that here at home. We're very, very proud to have a president who has been so such a staunch defender of Alaska and really has gone to bat for this state. I mean, under this administration, we've seen record lease sales. The state of Alaska secured a 70-30 revenue split with the federal government. Historic. Congressman Begich very much led that effort. Of course, you know, you mentioned we've got Senator Sullivan there. So we've had this incredible trifecta going on in Alaska with Senator Sullivan, Congressman Begich, Governor Dunleavy, and then, of course, the president up at the top. Now you've got November 3rd looming. And the question really for Alaska is, keep this going. How do you make sure that this doesn't get screwed up? Because you take any piece of that puzzle away and the whole thing goes to hell.
16: Can you explain this ranked choice voting insanity that Alaska has? I don't understand it.
17: Yes. So we have an open primary system in August, regardless of political party. The top four move on to the general election. So when Alaskans go in to vote, they'll receive their ballot. It will have four names on it, not two. You'll have bubbles for your first, second, third, and fourth choice. If no candidate reaches 50% plus one, when we look at just the first choice of votes, then the candidate with the lowest amount of votes gets eliminated. For the people who voted for that candidate, the candidate that got eliminated, we will not now go back to those ballots and we will say, okay, who's your second choice? We will take those votes. We will recalculate them back in. And then we will ask ourselves, now does anybody get 50% plus one? We will keep going through that iteration of counting in these different, what we call rounds, until someone secures 50% plus one of the vote. It is disenfranchising to voters. To say that it is confusing is an understatement. It is a convoluted mess. Here at home on the ground, we are encouraging voters, repeal the mess, vote yes on November 3rd. Hopefully this is the last time that we have to go through this disaster of an election system.
16: So this is the one opportunity Alaskans will have to get rid of ranked choice voting.
17: Yes, you are correct. Once it goes to the people, we will see which direction this goes. Now, Sean, you'll remember Alaskans voted on this a couple years ago. It was millions and millions and millions of outside money, very little, just a couple few hundred thousand on the conservative side to get rid of this. What was interesting is despite the huge disparity in finances, Alaskans voted to keep ranked choice voting, but it was only 700 votes. So we only needed to flip 350 votes. Out of those 350 votes that we needed to have, there were several people who said, well, I don't like ranked choice voting. I voted no, I don't like it. There was a lot of confusion. We had to really work this time to let people know you're voting yes to say no. So as if the system isn't confusing in and of itself, now the process to get rid of the system is also confusing.
16: Is that done by design in your view?
17: I think so, yes. I absolutely do. We all know that it's easier to get people to vote no. When you talk to people, if you like ranked choice voting, they instantly say no. It goes against the very grain of their being to say, I don't like ranked choice voting. Yes. Those two things just don't go together. It does. It creates a lot of confusion. It is not clear for voters. It was a struggle last time. I think there were so many people afterwards who said, how do we still have this? Everybody I know voted no. I was like, well, everybody should have voted yes. So I think we feel a little bit more optimistic this time. I'm optimistic. I hope that Alaskans do it. If they don't repeal it, then unfortunately, the hands of the incoming administration, the governor, are tied because it will have been done via ballot measure. So there's nothing that the governor could do about it in the immediate future. It could always go back to a ballot measure again, or after it sits for a couple years. I can tell you, Sean, under my administration, if this does not get repealed in November, we will wait out the clock. We will let it sit the time that it's got to sit, and then we will most certainly be introducing legislation to get rid of it.
16: And you'd be able to do it legislatively?
17: Yes, you can introduce legislation, but there is a waiting period once it's gone to the voters.
16: Got it. What about this fake Dan Sullivan? What are your thoughts on that?
17: Oh, the Dan J. Sullivan. You know, this is a direct effect of what has gone on with ranked choice voting. The Democrats knew that they could not be Dan S. Sullivan, the real Dan Sullivan, the Superman Sullivan. They knew that they could not beat him on merit. They know that he's delivered for Alaska. They know that he has been such, just has had such a huge impact, not just for the state, but for the country. They know that the power of the Senate, who has control of the Senate, rests right now with Alaska. They saw that ahead of time. They got incredibly sneaky, went and found, of course, the Dan J. Sullivan, who is a total phony, a complete fake. And they're hoping that if they can just peel off, you know, 2%, 3% of voters that are confused, that aren't paying attention to that middle initial, maybe they're not paying attention to the fact that under the real Dan, it will say incumbent. And so they're hoping that they will get just enough people confused that it will snatch, snatch that victory away from Dan Sullivan. And again, the only reason he's even on the ballot is because top four go on. Obviously, if we had a traditional primary and it was only top two, these antics would never have worked. But with ranked choice, you open up to all of this kind of malpractice, let's say. But it really shows you, for the Democrats who, you know, like to claim that, you know, Dan has done this and he's done that, and all the smear campaign that's going on, all of the lies that are going on, it really shows that even they know that's not true, because you wouldn't have needed a phony. You would have gone and you would have gone after Dan and his record, and you would have beat him on his own merit. They can't do it. They can't do it. They know that he's a critical piece of this puzzle. And so this is what they've resorted to. I will say this, though. I don't doubt that at the end of the day, Alaskans are going to see through it. They see what is happening. You know, we had the vice president here last week. That was earlier this week. That was Monday of this week that the vice president was here. President Donald Trump they made the announcement a little bit earlier today that the president will be here this coming Tuesday, October 13th, rallying for the senator. And so we are seeing a lot of people realize, oh my goodness, they're trying to dupe us. And I very much trust that Alaskans are not going to let that happen. We're not going to let control of the Senate fall to the Democrats. We're not going to let our governor's seat fall to the extreme Democrats. It will not happen on our watch.
16: Well, I really wish you the best. I think the people of Alaska will really benefit if you become their governor. And if Dan Sullivan remains a U.S. senator, the president has devoted a lot of time and attention to Alaska, I think more than any president in the modern era. And this $54 billion deal is just the latest example of how he believes in our nation's resources. I love the fact that you don't have an income tax. I love the fact that Alaska also, you know, gives checks to full-time residents that live there as a result of sharing in the natural resources of that great state of yours. A little cold for my taste. However, it's an incredibly beautiful place with really amazing people. And I am fascinated with the people that live in Alaska, that live off the grid, people on Deadliest Catch is one of my favorite shows, Life Below Zero. I love it all and admire the people up there a lot. And I'm hoping that they pay very close attention to your race and Dan Sullivan's race. Bernadette Wilson, we wish you the best. We appreciate you being with us.
17: Thank you. It's great to be with you.
16: 800-941-SHAWN. 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
16: Now, on this 25th anniversary year of 9/11, our friends at the Tunnel to Towers Foundation honor the heroes like New York City Police Department Detective Eric Michael Calleja. Calleja dreamed of being a police officer and fulfilled that dream by joining the NYPD in 1994. Now, he worked his way up to the rank of detective, and he answered the call after September 11th, serving at Ground Zero in the many months that followed. In 2022, sadly, he was diagnosed with multiple cancers tied to his heroic service. 5 months later, he sadly passed away. He is survived by his wife, Marilyn, and his two children. Because in the Tunnel to Towers Foundation, they were able to pay off the mortgage on the family home through their Fallen First Responder Home Program. 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

0: right, to our busy phones we go. Pennsylvania, the Commonwealth. Boyd is on the Sean Hannity Show. Boyd, how are you? Glad you called, sir.
1: Hey, I'm doing good, Sean. Thanks for taking my call. I got a request from you. I need some help. I've got four younger girls that are voting age that I'm trying to convince to still vote Republican, but it's a hard task doing anymore since the cost of everything is going up, just like it was with Biden and everything, especially with the price of gas. I explained to them that, yes, it's because of the Iraq war and everything else, but they're having a hard time with it. I explained to them that everything is controlled, really, like through the Strait of Hormuz. It's controlling our oil and everything else.
0: Well, why is it that in blue states, the average cost of a gallon of gasoline is 34% higher? Ask them this. How is it that median household income is up to its highest level ever? How is it that minorities in America now have the lowest poverty rate in history? Because those are all facts. And explain, if Democrats are elected, how they think their Green New Deal is going to impact the amount of money they pay in taxes. Remember, Democrats want higher gas prices. Now, I just gave you the best arguments I can. And I will tell you this. Iran is coming to an end. The conflict will come to an end. When it does, gas prices will drop. All right. I hope that's helpful to you. All right. Quick break. We'll come right back. We'll hit the phone some more. 800-941-SEAN if you want to be a part of the program as we continue.
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0: Hey, I've got an urgent warning for every hardworking American who's retired or close to retirement. 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
3: 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Congressional control and President Trump's agenda hang in the balance. 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
9: I'm a medical oncologist.
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13: Be a part of the team that ends cancer at standuptocancer.org.
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12: Stumping in Tennessee, I'm Deborah Valentine, Fox News. President Trump rallying supporters in Clarksville, Tennessee Saturday as the GOP attempts to retain majority control of Congress. The president touting the campaign of Republican gubernatorial candidate Marsha Blackburn.
13: Marsha's going to win. You better win, Marsha. She took a little risk. She decided to leave the Senate, but she's great. She's going to win.
12: Republican Governor Billy is term limited. Blackburn's Democratic opponent, Jerry Green, has recently been rising in some polls. President Trump in Clarksville also in support of Senator Bill Hagerty, who is seeking re-election. Four deaths are blamed on Isaias, two in Florida, two in Alabama. Fox's Max Gordon reports from Fort Walton Beach, Florida.
14: Last night, the winds were intense, making this storm made landfall with sustained winds of about 105 miles per hour. That, combined with those intense rains, we had in some places 4 to 7 inches of rain. It soaked the ground, and it was just too much for this tree right here. Toppling trees proved to be deadly in this storm. At least 4 people have died due to Hurricane Isaias, and some of those deaths are attributed to falling trees. But the power outages really remain the most significant issue at this point. Hundreds of thousands of customers still without power. Luckily, we've got thousands of linemen on the ground here in Florida.
12: Isaias has moved inland over the southeast and has weakened to a post-tropical cyclone after making landfall near Destin, Florida Friday evening. The center of the storm is tracking north-northeast. Simon is expected to make landfall Sunday as a Category 4 hurricane, packing 150 mile per hour winds. The National Hurricane Center says Simon is expected to make landfall near just inland of Mexico's west central coast Sunday. The hurricane could bring as much as 30 inches of rainfall. 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

0: Welcome to Movie Moments, discussing the greatest movies of all time, plus all the newest films in theaters and streaming. Here are your hosts, Mike Rags and Chuck Curry.
1: Well, hello again, everybody. It is Movie Moments. Mike Rags, Chuck Curry, talking about the world of movies. Second week of October, a big week at the box office, which we'll get to in a second. Chuck had a chance to see The Social Reckoning, which opened in theaters against other mommy, Jessica Chastain horror movie, which actually spiked at the box office. We'll talk about that, what it means for The Social Reckoning as well, because it's not good things. Plus, Chuck and I are going to go back 10 years. You know, Chuck, we're approaching our 500th episode of this show. 500 episodes. And as we do that, we're going to go back to the 10 best movies of the first year we did this, 2016. And I have receipts too, Chuck. So we compiled our 10 favorite this weekend. I have our 10 favorite from 10 years ago. And you could probably find it in one of our archived episodes. If you're that big of a listener, you can go back and listen. But we'll see how our opinions may have changed over the last 10 years. And I think that happens with movies, right, Chuck? Over the years, the legacy becomes either greater or smaller based on your life experiences.
2: Yeah, I agree. And it's not always what we think is, you know, quote unquote, the best. I always look at what do I revisit, right?
1: Right.
2: Like what do I watch once a year? And if I watch one of those movies once a year, that goes right to the top of the list. I think that's a good way to do it. No,
1: I think so. Yeah. I think, I revisited The Social Network this past week in anticipation of seeing The Social Reckoning, which you got a chance to see. And I was amazed at how enthralling it really is and great storytelling. You know, David Fincher and Aaron Sorkin did a wonderful job and a perfect cast. And the movie was a huge success. It was a big hit, nominated for multiple Academy Awards, including Best Picture, made a ton of money. And then this movie doesn't look that much different. It's got a pretty recognizable cast as well, yet it's not going to do too well at the box office. I think you enjoyed it. Why don't you tell us a little bit about The Social Reckoning?
2: Let me just go to how time is a game changer. You know, when The Social Network came out, that movie was obviously critically acclaimed. It's a great movie with a fantastic cast and a really interesting subject matter. And it wound up doing like $240 million, something like that, at the box office. Flash forward, what is it, 15, 16 years later, 2026, it was announced last year, Aaron Sorkin, who wrote the original film, prolific writer, Newsroom. I like his work.
1: West Wing. I mean, yeah.
2: West Wing. Very good writer. Yeah. Mm-hmm. Was going to not only write, but direct this follow-up. You know, you could call it a sequel. I would call it more of a companion piece, which is A Social Reckoning. And Mikey Madison, who won an Oscar for Nora, cast in the lead role, is the Francis Haug, who worked for Facebook, became a whistleblower. And Jeremy Allen White, who's really hit big in the last few years theatrically, off shows like Shameless and The Bear, he played Springsteen in Deliver Me From Evil movie. He plays a journalist for The Wall Street Journal who breaks a story. And then the big difference is that, what is his name? Jeremy Strong?
1: Yes.
2: Or Mark, what? Okay.
1: Yeah.
2: He plays
1: From
2: Mark Zuckerberg.
1: Yep.
2: In the original film, Jesse Eisenberg was Mark Zuckerberg. I have to tell you, they wanted Jesse back.
1: Yes,
2: and Aaron Sorkin said that he was very surprised that he refused to do it. And he refused to do it because evidently he didn't want to be stopped at airports and asked to do impressions, and people knew him for that. He just wanted to distance himself, so he didn't want to do it. I think if
1: he didn't want to be known as Mark Zuckerberg.
2: Right.
1: Basically,
2: and,
1: yeah.
2: And I think if Jesse Eisenberg came back for this movie, it would have had a little bit of a different feel, because the way he played that character and the way Strong plays a character is somewhat different. Strong plays it very stoic,
1: very
2: really
1: cold and calculated,
2: void of any personality whatsoever.
1: Yeah.
2: Where Eisenberg, there was some juice in
1: him. There were some sympathetic features to the original Zuckerberg that Eisenberg played, but this one seems like it almost like he's playing him as an arch villain.
2: Correct. Here's what I would say about this film. I certainly liked it. I think that it's interesting. It's a throwback to, you know, a undercover journalistic, you know, following the story, uncovering something that normally you would think would surprise or shock people watching it. Like, wow, I can't believe that happened. But here's the issue with this movie. Even though I like the film, I think Mikey Madison, you wouldn't realize she was Enora. She really fits this character like a glove. She's a good actress. And Jeremy Allen White is good. Their chemistry, which is really not non-romantic in the film, is good, strong chemistry. Some of the things they uncover that you find out about Facebook, you know, they embellish likes, they fueled on anger and rage in comments. They basically had no filter in terms of policing political ads or anything else. And basically anything went. The strongest Zuckerberg states in the movie that he is an absolutist in terms of free speech. He believes there should be no filter. One of the things, you know, in the movie that the Mikey Madison character brings out that ultimately goes to Congress at the end is that.
1: Spoiler alert.
2: Yeah.
1: Turn your sets off now.
2: That, you know, they wanted hate groups to be on the platform. You know, neo-Nazis, blah, blah, blah. Having said that, this is all intriguing and interesting. And I like the film as a throwback journalistic, you know, like All the President's Men type of movie. I would give it, to me, it's like I would give it 7.5 out of 10. It's solid.
1: So I think what you're saying is the ultimate problem is the original movie, the storytelling seemed fresh and new and a story we really didn't know we wanted to learn about. The Social Reckoning, part of the problem is the lack of surprises of what became of the actual platform. I think a lot of people or I mean, what you've just laid out to me is like nothing would have surprised me. Nothing.
2: No, look, in an age of
1: we're
2: MAGA,
1: well informed on what Facebook has become and right. And the evils that are within it. And
2: there's
1: so
2: nobody
1: this movie
2: gonna
1: doesn't come off as any surprises.
2: There's nobody going to sit watching this movie going, oh my goodness, I can't believe they would do that.
1: Right.
2: Because we live in a culture where basically anything and everything goes, right?
1: And we're much more cynical now than we were 15 years ago as well. So yes, of course they're going to manipulate minds to make money, right? Why would, you know, that's what, and if you're well versed in Facebook, you know the evils of it. So
2: and here, let me just say this. Not only is the viewer who watches this film not going to be surprised, shocked in any way, but they would almost relate and identify to that ideology. I know that's a scary thing to say.
1: And I also think the popularity of Facebook at the time of the original movie and the time now, Facebook is an older platform for older adults, where the younger 20-year-olds, I don't think they use Facebook as much as Snapchat.
2: Well,
1: use Instagram.
2: They own, but Facebook does Instagram. They do own Instagram. I got to tell you, this is my opinion. Like, I look at Facebook personally, and I mean, I like the format because one, it connects me with people in my old neighborhood I would never see, right?
1: Right.
2: I can promote my business, a small business on Facebook. So I don't look at it as like an evil platform.
1: Right.
2: I understand what this movie's bringing out, and there are evils. Having said that, I personally am a component of personal accountability. And it says at the end in a thing that 46% of the populace gets their news from Facebook. Okay, so if they do, they do, right? That's on them. Like, I get my news from reading different sources and making my own opinion and using common logic, right? If people fail to do that, is it really ultimately Facebook's problem, or is it the person who looks at the platform? I don't know. You tell me.
1: Well, if news are lies, then yeah, it's Facebook's problem, I think. You know, I mean, it's not beholden to every human being who's on Facebook to then go seek out the truth somewhere else.
2: Right. Oh, I get it.
1: When they think they're reading the truth where they are. Mm-hmm. I've seen my dad on Facebook reels. I've seen him scrolling. And that's my dad who's in his 80s. I'm not,
2: oh,
1: and it's not a joke, but he's not alone. You go to any senior citizen.
2: Well, but at the end of the day, in the culture we live in, really the news is what you want to reinforce your belief. No,
1: exactly. Of course, okay. You seek out what you think is.
2: You seek out what you think, right. And then you go, "Oh, I found what I'm looking for. Now I know it's true."
1: Hearing good things about Bill Burr's performance.
2: Oh, he's really good. Yeah, he's really good. Yeah. He's really here. This is what I would say. Aaron Sorkin, really good writer. I thought the movie was evolving. I liked it. I had a lot of respect for Mikey Madison in this film because I was curious what to expect after Enora.
1: And now you see her as an arrow going up now, as maybe I'd cast.
2: I see her as unique. It's something interesting. There's something interesting watching her on film. She's got these unique intangibles that separate her from just, okay, this is an actress giving up a performance. Right. There's something going on when you're watching her on film. She has I'm going to tell you this also, when I watched her, she has a relatability that both men and women will like in this movie, very much
1: I
2: so.
1: I think there's another actress that's in theaters this weekend. I could say a lot of the same things who I've loved for quite some time since Zero Dark Thirty, and that's Jessica Chastain. And she's in a horror movie called Other Mommy. You know, I remember seeing the preview thinking, all right, you know, this will probably play well in October. You know, it'll be a Halloween movie and people, you know, scary movies usually do pretty good business. But I'm surprised that the amount of business it's doing because it doesn't look like the kind of horror movie that'll get me to go to the theaters, right? It seems like we've seen this all before. Looks like she does a great performance in it. It's a Blumhouse movie. And James Wan's involved too, so there's a lot of big names to it. There's a heck of a lot more publicity for The Social Reckoning than Other Mommy. Well, maybe that's just my algorithm, but Other Mommy's going to do slam bang the business this weekend.
2: Here's the deal. Universal hid this movie right to the day it opened. Did not release had an embargo of the day of, meaning they knew it probably wasn't good. Comes out 18% positive. Still, they say it's going to do $27 million in business opening weekend, which is very solid. Social Reckoning, which I want to just expand on this, $6 million opening weekend. If somebody, Mike, told you after The Social Network came out, a decade and a half ago, did $200-something million at the box office. They would do a companion piece or a follow-up called The Social Reckoning, where Aaron Sorkin would write and direct. And by the way, I think the movie would have been probably better suited if they used a different director. His director is serviceable. His direction is serviceable. His writing's good. Right. It's not. It's very told very straightforward.
1: That's what I said. I think I told you in a text. I said, wouldn't it have played better as an 8-part series on Netflix, like a series on Netflix?
2: But here's the deal. Here's the deal.
1: Now, Other Mommy is a hand that rocks the cradle on crack. It seems.
2: I guess so. Yeah. I guess. Yeah. Yeah. She's playing two characters. But again, it goes to show you who's going to the movies. But here's the thing. You know. This summer was the biggest summer, so office wise, I think ever, right? And we could argue going to the movies is back. Having said that, I still say, which I've said, as good as it is for theater owners in the industry that Spider-Man Brand New Day did $2.5 billion and The Odyssey did almost $2 billion worldwide and Avengers Doomsday is going to be a massive hit. I still think there's a glaring hole in the model, and that's movies like The Social Reckoning, which are solid watches that a different type of audience should go to. I mean, let's be honest, Mike, Social Reckoning, the fact that it couldn't open at 20 million plus, 6 million, I mean, the budget's only 30, so that's the saving grace. It's not Digger, right, which will lose. You know, Digger, now I read $175 million budget, $100-something million marketing. Movie's going to be lucky to make $20 million worldwide, $25 million worldwide.
1: I mean,
2: It's going to lose $250 million for Warner Brothers, who just merged with Paramount and the Skydance mega deal. That's not the type of loss that could be taken off. That is a massive. That's Heaven's Gate. That is a huge story.
1: Yeah.
2: But my point is, where if you're in a boardroom in a studio and you're like, okay, is there a marketplace for movies like The Social Reckoning? Like right. when the Oscar stuff, it's so passé. No, it's almost like nobody. I mean, obviously The Odyssey, like I'm not talking about those movies. I'm talking about the moderate budget, character-driven, totally character-driven film has no effects, just all character driven, telling a story. Like, well, I think that's a glaring hole.
1: Chuck, that's the disconnect between the Oscars and the box office every year, right? We are always saying during Oscars, well, nobody's seen these movies. Nobody's ever seen these movies. It's because nobody goes to these movies, right? So they might be good, but they're not drawn to the theaters to go see it. So nine times out of 10, your five Oscar nominees, he was in a movie this year? I didn't even know that. Because there's that disconnect. There's that lane that used to be a lot of cars on it. People go into the theaters to see these type of movies because they love these actors and actresses, and they love serious dramas. And these are the best pictures that are going to be made. I want to go see them. That is gone. People don't go to the theaters because of the Oscar nominees came out. I want to see these movies because it just doesn't happen anymore. There's no lane.
2: I understand. You tell me the psychology of the person who does have an interest in a social reckoning, but for some reason does not go to the theater to see it. They just say, I'm waiting 3 weeks.
1: That's part of it. Or I don't feel like going out. I don't, it's like the psychology of getting your clothes on and getting out of the house is a lot different. Now, well, here's a perfect example. Argo, right? Best picture, Ben Affleck directs it. Drama, right in that lane we're talking about. Came out towards the end of the year.
2: Big hit.
1: The big hit of everybody went to see it, made a ton of money.
2: And wouldn't be now. Picture.
1: And now.
2: Would not be now. Yeah.
1: And now he makes a serious drama, which I watched last night on Netflix. It did get in some theaters, called Animals. It's basically a harken back to, there's an Akira Kurosawa movie called High and Low, but it also reminds me a lot of Ransom with what's his name? Mel Gibson, about a guy who's running for mayor in LA. His kid gets kidnapped. He's married to Kerry Washington. Both leads are very good here. A lot of tension, a lot of suspense. And you're like thinking, there's a perfect example. Why couldn't a Ben Affleck directed movie released in October, November be Oscar bait? Be something that they would be proud of and get in theaters. Obviously, he struck a deal with Netflix. He did The Rip earlier this year with Matt Damon, which was much better than Animals. And then it just plays as content now that we always complain about. This movie's very involving for the first hour. These characters are flawed beyond belief. Ben Affleck and Kerry Washington are all in. Gillian Anderson plays a character, from another universe, basically, that comes in and tries to lend him the money. And then it turns into a Netflix thriller, the last half hour. I've never seen a thriller with so many loose ends get tied up at the end of the movie as easy as it is for these lead characters at the end. And you're like, then you feel duped at the end.
2: What's the running time?
1: It's an hour and 50 minutes.
2: So it's less than 2 hours.
1: Yeah, and then at the end, you feel like, oh, wait, I just watched a Netflix. You realize what you were watching, after the hour mark. You're like, oh, this is what this is going to be, not anything outstanding or and it's well directed, well paced, but the ending is just like, holy cow. All right. Talk about the stroke of luck that's happening to these characters to make everything turn out okay. But again, you can't help but watch and you think, all right, I'm watching Ben Affleck here. I'm watching the guy who directed Argo not too long ago. And he's directing this. Gone, The Town. These are great movies, not good movies. Great.
2: And he was on the, press, what is that word I'm looking for? He was on that, right? No, but he was at that cusp.
1: He was the guy. You'd want him
2: being
1: to direct
2: the next big thing in the industry,
1: absolutely.
2: Right? As a director.
1: Absolutely. And for some reason, he's done a couple other good things since then. But mainly, lower profile streaming projects. Meanwhile,
2: what is the greatest drug on planet Earth, Mike? It's called money.
1: Oh, the almighty dollar. Yeah, there's
2: right.
1: No doubt.
2: So they all go to what? The dollar.
1: Yeah, they do. Again, it's not bad. You're not watching it.
2: No. I get it. Yeah, I get it. But I think they look at the art form completely different because the dollar speaks.
1: Just wish that you'd think guys like Ben Affleck and Matt Damon wouldn't. And you can't.
2: You would think. Ben Affleck just sold a company, an AI created company that he developed for $350 million. He is extremely wealthy, right? But wealth has no bounds.
1: Chuck, is he happy?
2: Yeah. I don't know.
1: Is he
2: I don't
1: happy?
2: know.
1: Well, anyway, it's an average
2: hold on,
1: thrill.
2: I got
1: If
2: a
1: you want to
2: couch
1: watch,
2: available.
1: if you want to watch it on Netflix, it's there for you. It's decent. I like The Rip a lot better. You'll be able to find that on that content streamer as well.
2: I just want to go back to this. 3 months ago when I was booking, at the end of t toward in middle of summer, I'm going, okay, let me look at the slate of movies for fall. And my main movie, honestly, for fall was Social Reckoning. I fully expected that movie to do real box office. It is stunning. It is stunning that there's no interest in that movie. Like, I don't get it. The legacy of The Social Network, nobody, like, think about it. I mean, seriously, take a step back and think about it. That 6 million, Mike, is like nobody. Like, nobody's seeing
1: Nobody
2: that
1: saw
2: movie,
1: it. No.
2: right? So that's like dust fumes, a handful of people in each, if it's on 2,800 screens or something like that, that's a handful of people, two, three people in each showing. That's what it is.
1: Yeah,
2: Like,
1: that's not
2: there's
1: good.
2: no, I mean, you would think after a decade and a half of The Social Network, Aaron Sorkin's back, there would be a real market for that movie. It just is beyond. I don't think
1: The reality is, Chuck,
2: the
1: more people
2: industry
1: stayed.
2: understands it.
1: More people stayed home to watch Matchbox the movie than went out to see The Social Reckoning. That's just the reality of it, because it's easier, and we're all about easier in this society. That's the problem. And animals too. More people stay home and watch Animals and Matchbox the movie than they
2: I
1: will
2: got
1: go
2: another
1: see
2: question for you. Like at
1: Social
2: Christmas
1: Reckoning.
2: time, this movie, you saw the trailer, Mr. Irrelevant, right? With David Gornsweet, Joe Tuggle, New York Giant. I told you the buzz on that film is great. Tested through the roof. Comes out Christmas Day. Now, let's just say that movie gets acclaim. People love it. The critics love it, right? Will it completely get enveloped because everybody's going to see Doomsday
1: That
2: four times? Is that a
1: probably.
2: problem for the industry, yes or
1: Well,
2: no?
1: not only Doomsday, but Doom Part 3 will be out too. Jumanji's going to open as well. Mr.
2: Right, but I mean,
1: Irrelevant.
2: even those movies, I think there's going to be an audience for Doom Part 3, and to some extent, obviously Jumanji. But I think Doomsday could be so prevalent if it's I could see people going back to see that movie two, three, four times easily, and everything else
1: If
2: gets
1: it's
2: like,
1: good.
2: oh, if it's good.
1: If it's good, I mean, it
2: You want to
1: probably
2: hear a
1: will be.
2: spoil? You want to hear a spoiler?
1: No, I don't. Thank you.
2: Jeez.
1: Let's move on. I don't. I don't want to hear
2: Holy
1: a
2: cow.
1: spoiler. Why would I want to hear a spoiler? Who
2: I don't know.
1: says
2: You tell
1: yes to
2: me.
1: that? Who
2: Okay.
1: says yes? Tell me
2: Most
1: something
2: people
1: that's
2: that
1: going to
2: I know.
1: ruin.

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2: Get possessed. I hope not.
3: You could look at it the other way. The boy gets possessed, and if the devil's going to call her mommy, she's going to have a problem with that. So I think that
2: maybe
3: they might be tricking the audience there to think that she gets possessed. I have total faith in Mike Flanagan. I will say that. I mean,
2: yeah.
3: If you haven't watched The Haunting of Hill House or Midnight Mass on Netflix, or if you haven't seen The Life of Chuck yet, who we both loved a couple of years ago. By the way, his new series, Carrie, looks fantastic on Prime.
2: Yeah, I'm going to watch that.
3: Yeah, me too. So I have complete confidence in him.
2: It's a March release. It's called The Exorcist Martyrs.
3: Did you get what I'm saying? Yeah. You could have just put Saw Martyrs, right?
2: You could have.
3: Yeah.
2: I don't think they're putting all the cards on the table with this trailer.
3: No.
2: Supposedly it was described as... I think The Exorcist meets Seven.
3: Right.
2: So it feels very similar to a movie like Seven. But I think somebody said a rumor, but it's not accurate. Like, I would have liked to see, it would have been cool if it's like Scarlett Johansson played the daughter of Kinderman. Like, that would have been cool.
3: Maybe she does. I don't know. Yeah. You don't know that she doesn't, but having her in it always adds another layer. Are you interested in another Danny Boyle 28 years later movie?
2: I mean, I'd watch it, but I'm not doing a hula hoop over it. But I guess it's on the back burner now.
3: Yeah, it's on the back burner. I think it should stay there, to be honest with you. And Sadie Sink got a big role in Emma Klein's, I guess, The Guest. This novel was huge. She's going to probably be the star. Sadie Sink, I'd put stock in that, wouldn't you? I'd buy.
2: I would. Yeah. I think she's one of those, you know, the young talent in the industry that the studio is certainly going to get behind for sure. What do you think of this one? Steven Spielberg teaming up with Michael Bay. Spielberg will oversee and produce on a high level, and Michael Bay in negotiations to come back to direct a new Transformers movie over at the newly formed Paramount. Warner Brothers Skydance.
3: It's bound to happen,
2: what else can you do with this pro? I like the original 2007 Shia LaBeouf Megan. I did enjoy that film. The rest of them are all cash grabs. This, it goes to show you, even the biggest and the best in here. Look, Michael Bay made an absolute fortune off those Transformers movies.
3: Oh,
2: right?
3: Of course he did. Yeah. Mm-hmm.
2: Spielberg doesn't like, why at this stage in Spielberg's life, why? I don't get it, but
3: I don't know. He's the guy attached, him and Martin Scorsese's helped produce the Cape Fear Apple series. Their names are all over that. And that's awful. That is just atrociously bad series on Apple. So why do they do anything? I don't know. Matt Damon's name's on Animals. He helped produce it with Ben Affleck.
2: Right.
3: So these guys, you wonder what produces really mean, right? They probably get a check for just putting their name on it, and they never show up at the set. Don't be surprised if that's.
2: I got another trailer I want to talk about. The second trailer was released to Ebenezer, which is a big studio film. I think it's Paramount or Sony, releasing Christmas Carol Story starring Johnny Depp. Ty West is the director. That's an interesting director for that project.
3: Yeah.
2: Right.
3: By the way, they slapped Johnny Depp's name on this as if Captain Jack Sparrow means anything to anyone.
2: Well, they believe it still does to some extent.
3: They're misguided. Would you say they're misguided?

0: Guided? I think they're misguided.
1: I would say this. When I watch the trailer, who is that movie? Who's paying to see that movie in droves? Like,
0: No,
1: where's it? What's the audience? It's
0: that the
1: not
0: audience,
1: teens and 20s.
0: no, the audience is 25 years ago when Johnny Depp was in the Pirates of the Caribbean and Sweeney Todd. And I mean, that's the audience. It doesn't exist anymore.
1: That
0: So
1: story is old school, unless you talk about Bill Murray's Scrooge, which is it's still a well-aged hip retelling of that story. It feels like an old school retelling. I
0: yeah,
1: just I'm perplexed of I don't know if this works.
0: I mean, you just might as well watch the Henry Winkler TV version of it back in the early 80s. And it was just the same
1: Now,
0: old.
1: Mike, talk about greed in the parachute of get out of Dodge package deal. David Aslaw, who was the CEO of Warner Brothers, his exit paycheck was $600 million. I mean, think of, I mean,
0: Yeah.
1: it's
0: That,
1: stunning.
0: but nobody's going to the movies, right? That's the funny part of all this.
1: But here's the thing: if you look at what that merger is, right? It's hundreds of billions of dollars in debt, right?
0: Yeah.
1: The whole industry is a shell game. It's
0: Oh,
1: loading
0: yeah.
1: money forward,
0: Absolutely.
1: raising money, honestly, from suckers, right? Because it's not, it's the only thing that they care about, it's like the US government, is just making the nutly pay that the payment on the nut. It's not the debt, it's the what is the nut on the debt, right?
0: Right,
1: So that's the only thing they care about. Float the company forward. Like, how do you ever get to a clean balance sheet? There's no way you can ever do it. How can you do that? Hundreds of billions of dollars? It's
0: yeah, you're
1: insane if
0: right.
1: you think
0: No,
1: about
0: you're
1: it.
0: right. Chuck, it's very, it happens a little, few and far between, but sometimes you'll watch an old movie and you'll see an actress on screen. And you'll think to yourself, wow, she'd be hot now, right? She'd be, oh my God, like whether it's Anne Margaret in Viva Las Vegas or Donna Reed and From Here to Eternity, right? You see these old movies. When I saw On the Waterfront for the first time and saw Eva Marie Saint, I'm like, holy cow, she just exuded talent and beauty, and she was fantastic in that movie. And she had a very solid career, and she reached a mark of 102 this past week. And passed away. But North by Northwest, I mean, On the Waterfront, you're talking about two of maybe the top 20 movies of all time she's part of. And don't forget, too, she did play Martha Kent in the Superman Returns about 20 years ago, right? So it wasn't that long ago she was still pretty
1: It
0: relevant.
1: was 20 years ago.
0: Yeah. So I wanted to mention Eva Marie Saint. You go back and watch North by Northwest.
1: I
0: I
1: love
0: mean,
1: that film.
0: oh my God, she's so good in that movie. And I love On the Waterfront. I think,
1: You
0: I
1: know,
0: mean,
1: I
0: that.
1: watched North by Northwest in a, I think it was junior high school in a classroom they showed it.
0: Wow. Yeah, it's just a. And she plays Tom Hanks's mom in the 80s, remember? And Nothing in Common. She's got a small role in that with Jackie Gleason. I just wanted to bring her up at 102. God bless. She asked, actually won the Academy Award for Best Actress in a supporting role for On the Waterfront. And, you know, look, he doesn't have a huge movie career, but Mike Ditka was in Kicking and Screaming with Will Ferrell, your buddy, and he's actually very funny in that movie.
1: Oh, look,
0: But
1: Mike Ditka was a big part of pop culture in the 80s.
0: huge
1: You
0: part
1: know,
0: of pop
1: this
0: culture.
1: he was. There's no doubt about it.
0: And obviously he passed away at the age of 86 after you know, about, I think he had some battles with dementia as well. But I mean, if you were alive in the mid 80s, you knew who Mike Ditka was. And I will tell you, I know Kicking and Screaming is a dumb soccer movie with Will Ferrell, but his scenes opposite Robert Duvall and Will Ferrell, he's actually quite good in that film. And he is definitely going to be missed, and I'm
1: You know, I
0: sure.
1: gotta be honest with you. I think the 80s were pretty good. No.
0: The 80s were pretty good.
1: No, I watch on YouTube. You're gonna laugh, but I watch WWF, which was that wrestling on YouTube, you know, the Hulkamania, like in Piper and all that. And I gotta tell you, like I so miss that period of time because it was as good as it gets, the 80s in pop culture. Very I might have been the best decade ever.
0: Well, we did lose another TV star from kind of the late early 90s, 90s,
1: Mm-hmm.
0: Dennis Haskins passed away this past week too, and people that grew up on Saturday mornings or every morning, I would
1: Right.
0: wake up and Saved by the Bell would be on TBS constantly. There's a
1: Principal
0: generation of people.
1: Belding.
0: Yeah, there's a generation of people that lost their principal in high school this week.
1: Yes.
0: And he played Mr. Belding. Was he a great actor? No, but he lives, he's a, you know, it's almost, it's weird. You get one role on one series like Screech. When Screech passed
1: And it
0: away,
1: could live
0: nobody.
1: forever, right?
0: Yeah, and it lives on forever. He will
1: Yeah.
0: live on forever because of
1: Tell
0: that
1: the
0: role.
1: audience what Saturday morning television was.
0: Oh, Saturday morning television back in the day meant, you
1: Huh?
0: know, cartoons when you got up in the morning and you watched Scooby-Doo and
1: Was huge.
0: The Land of the Lost was on
1: Land of the
0: too.
1: Lost
0: So,
1: was a big part of my childhood. I love Scooby-Doo, you know?
0: Well, he was, now Dennis Haskins was much later, but yes,
1: No, I get it, but still, it still was relevant. You
0: Hong
1: still had
0: Kong
1: Saturday
0: Phooey
1: morning
0: and
1: television. Yep.
0: I watched all those shows on
1: Uh-huh.
0: Saturday mornings. Happy Days
1: Yep.
0: had a cartoon as well.
1: Yeah, it did.
0: And by the way, I did, Michael Douglas is coming to Chicago next Saturday. He's doing a speaking tour for his new memoir that's coming out, which he apparently pulled no punches.
1: No, I saw him on a couple shows.
0: I
1: You
0: guess
1: want to
0: him and
1: laugh?
0: Kathleen Turner had fun on that set of Romancing the
1: Yeah,
0: Stone.
1: he's very blunt. Like they said to him, why would you know, spill the beans and say you had a fling with Kathleen Turner? He said, because I wrote a book. Like that's what the book is about. It's basically about bearing my soul. But anyway, it's a funny story. When he went to a movie, he went to see Mask of Zorro in a movie theater, right? And when he saw Catherine Zeta-Jones on screen, he fell in love with her on screen. And I remember I did too.
0: Her
1: Like
0: and
1: when I
0: 10
1: watched
0: million,
1: that
0: him and
1: movie,
0: 10 million other
1: I
0: guys.
1: thought she was incredibly beautiful, as beautiful as an actress you'll ever see on screen. So when he met, I guess he reached out to meet her, and when he met her, he said to her, like this according to his book, he said to her, "I will be the father of your children."
0: And he was right.
1: It,
0: When you're Michael Douglas, you could say that and actually do
1: I
0: it.
1: get, I get, I guess so. Not
0: And they, you
1: everybody can
0: know,
1: get away with that line, but I guess
0: I
1: so.
0: know they have a big age gap, but they do share the same birthday, which always
1: They do,
0: fascinates
1: but
0: me.
1: he's 82, she's 57.
0: He looks great, by the way. He looks like he could still be doing things. I know he did, I think he did Ben Franklin not too long ago, or say played something like, but I'd like to see him in a movie here sometime soon because he's fantastic.
1: Well,
0: Always
1: I
0: liked
1: think my
0: Michael.
1: buddy told me Charlie Sheen sent out a tweet last night and said that Michael
0: Another Wall
1: Douglas,
0: Street.
1: yeah, but Bud Foxley, but that's not gonna happen.
0: What about him in the Ant-Man series? Are we done? I mean, he is part of the MCU, obviously. You think he's the
1: I think he's
0: doomsday?
1: done. I think he's
0: No.
1: done, he said. Yeah.
0: All right. All right. All right. Well, you got any other movie news before we get to our
1: Yeah,
0: 10
1: I'm
0: best?
1: thinking of Marvel. I guess Sam Jackson gave an interview and they said he's coming back to Marvel, and he said, "I'm not part of Doomsday, but I will be back for Secret Wars as Nick Fury."
0: Wow. That's big
1: And
0: news.
1: Mike, every single character in that Marvel universe is going to be involved in either one of these films. Every single one.
0: Wow. Well, hey.
1: Which means these movies cost a couple bucks, right? But unlike Diggers, they're going to make a lot of money. I have
0: Yes.
1: to believe the budget's good. I would not be surprised if the budget is 700 million a movie. It has to be close. You can't have all these people in it because nobody's working cheap or free,
0: No.
1: right?
0: But the but they will recoup that money, unlike Digger.
1: They will recoup that. These are $3 billion movies, in my opinion, a piece. So yeah, a lot of money.
0: All right, Chuck, let's talk about our 10 favorite movies and then we'll go I'll tell you your list of 10 favorite from 10 years ago as we approach our 500th episode of this wonderful thing we call Movie Moments. It all started back in 2016 as well, Chuck, and let's talk about our 10 favorites here. Here's my 10 through 6 and let me know your thoughts and if you share any of
1: Now,
0: those
1: this is your
0: movies.
1: current list?
0: This is my current list. This is
1: Okay, get
0: as of now. We'll go back and
1: it.
0: see how it's different
1: Okay.
0: from 10 years ago. I have Jon Favreau's The Jungle Book as my number 10, a retelling of the Disney movie. I thought it was very effective, very well done by him. He's just one of our better directors. My number 9, is the Shane Black action comedy The Nice Guys, which Russell Crowe and Ryan Gosling are hysterical together. And it tip I mean, this is a Shane Black filling Mad Libs, basically. If you can't tell this is a Shane Black movie, then you're not paying attention. It's a fun film. Don't Breathe, a very good horror film with Stephen Lang terrorizing a bunch of kids in an abandoned house. So good. I've got to go back and rewatch that. That was one of the better scary movies of the decade. The movie that should have won the Best Picture Oscar, and obviously the infamous one, but then got it taken away from Moonlight. I loved La La Land. Ryan Gosling again, a 1-2 punch with The Nice Guys. Good year for him. And look, that was 10 years ago. This kid's been around. I call him a kid for quite some time. A really entertaining audiences, and his acting talents and Emma Stone and dancing and singing really come to the forefront. La La Land. I really do love that movie a lot. And my number six is the shark movie, The Shallows. The only time I can bear Blake Lively on screen is if she's getting attacked for a shark for 90 minutes. And this is a very effective and very well-directed movie, which we bring up the director all the time here, who's doing the next cliffhanger movie. And he does a lot of great taut thrillers. This is another one. I love The Shallows. And if you're looking for a Jaws companion piece, there's a lot of shark movies out there. This is actually one of the really good ones. So there you go, The
1: That's a
0: Jungle
1: good.
0: Book, The Nice Guys, Don't Breathe, La La Land, and The Shallows.
1: Here's my 10 through 5. My number 10,
0: Thanks,
1: I
0: by the
1: went
0: way.
1: with.
0: Thanks for not commenting on any of them. That's
1: No,
0: perfect. No, that's
1: I like
0: perfect.
1: your list. Some are on my
0: Okay, good.
1: list.
0: Okay, good.
1: We have time for commentary.
0: Okay, all right, good.
1: My number 10, I went with Sully. Do I think it's a great movie? No, it has issues, especially
0: Borefest.
1: in this
0: Borefest.
1: second. But I do think the character is he's a great person. He did a great
0: Hey,
1: thing,
0: can you
1: and
0: do
1: I
0: me a
1: like Tom
0: favor?
1: Hanks.
0: If you're going to make a movie about one of the more heroic pilots of all time landing in the Hudson, can you make it a courtroom drama for me, please? I mean, that movie's a bore. I mean, it's a bore fest. They spent about 20 minutes in the plane. Everything else is in some. I didn't even, you know, I guess there was a trial that this guy did the wrong thing. I mean, come on. That's a stretch. Clint, do better, Clint.
1: My number
0: Sorry.
1: 10, a movie we both like, 10 Cloverfield Lane, John Goodman, Mary Elizabeth Winstead. It's intriguing. It keeps you on the edge of your seat, and at the end you find out it's a Cloverfield movie. My
0: If
1: number 8,
0: that end's not there, do we look at that movie different?
1: probably do. You probably do to an extent, but it is there. So, I mean, it's a cat and mouse game with good acting, so I liked it. My
0: I
1: number 8,
0: remember
1: I went
0: seeing
1: with.
0: that. I'm like, please, let's make 11 Cloverfield Lane now, right? Or whatever you're gonna call it. And let's do this. Her kicking ass,
1: And
0: being
1: they didn't,
0: Ripley,
1: which is
0: and
1: so disappointing when they do
0: yeah,
1: that.
0: yeah.
1: I agree. My number 8, I went with Batman v Superman. I still think when it came out, I still think now it's a unique visionary film, not for everybody, but I think Ben Affleck's awesome as Bruce Wayne Batman in that film. Again, its uniqueness is why I like it. And it's also well made. My number 7 is The Nice Guys, which is on your list. And my number 6 is a Star Wars Rogue One, which you know will be higher on your list.
0: Yes, good picks. Although I did not like. I was really disappointed in Sully, with Clint Eastwood and Tom Hanks. Sorry, I can't go with you there. I know. I think I like Arrival better than you do as
1: Yeah, I'm not
0: well.
1: a fan. I'm not a big
0: Denis
1: fan.
0: Villeneuve, sci-fi thriller with Amy Adams, Jeremy Renner, and Forest Whitaker. I think it's as close to Close Encounters of the Third Kind we had of this generation. It's thought-provoking. It's got a twist ending as well, and she gives a wham bang performance. I love Arrival, Chuck. I don't know. I guess you didn't like the pacing of it. You thought maybe it was a little slow. I
1: Yeah,
0: don't
1: I
0: know,
1: agree. Too slow for
0: but
1: me.
0: I loved it, with a really good thought-provoking. That's what I. It makes you really think afterwards, during, and that's the kind of movie I like. So Arrival's my number five.
1: My number 5, I went with Anton Fuqua's Magnificent Seven with Denzel Washington, Chris Pratt, and Ethan Hawke.
0: I
1: I
0: recently
1: like that
0: rewatched
1: film.
0: this. Still holds up.
1: I think it's solid. And I enjoyed it very much when I saw it In a theater, I think it's good subject matter. Remaking a classic like that, it's not easy, and I think they did a pretty good job. So that's my number five.
0: Yeah, I like this movie a lot too, and people forget how good of a performance Ethan Hawke is in this film. I mean, you got the two major stars in it, but his performance I think stood out. Vincent D'Onofrio is really good in it too.
1: D'Onofrio's really good in it too.
0: A good villain as well. I like that movie a lot. Underseen or underappreciated Denzel
1: Yeah, I
0: Washington
1: agree. It's a
0: action
1: good
0: movie.
1: word.
0: My number four, which I believe will be on your list, talk about a forgotten patriotic great movie that somehow got lost in the shuffle, even in the year it was released. But Patriot's Day,
1: It's my number two.
0: it's just such a well-made movie, well-told story about the bombing of the Boston Marathon. It's scary, it's suspenseful, it's got great performances. Kevin Bacon, Matt Damon, John Goodman. I mean, you got J.K. Simmons. It's all
1: One of the
0: about the
1: best
0: hunt.
1: things Wahlberg's ever done, in my opinion.
0: Yeah. Mark Wahlberg is great in this movie.
1: So why
0: Again,
1: didn't this movie radiate? It makes no sense. Even re in reflection, a decade later, I don't get it. Like, this movie's real. I sat in a theater with
0: oh, I
1: my
0: was
1: wife
0: riveted.
1: watching this. I was riveted. The
0: Riveted.
1: story's fantastic. The acting, it's Peter Berg directed it, correct?
0: Correct. Yeah. The great
1: It's
0: director,
1: really
0: by the way.
1: good. It's like not good. It's like really super good. I think it was good enough to get nominated for Best Picture. Yet it's dismissed. It doesn't do well. Like, certain things are head scratchers. This is a head scratcher to me.
0: Yeah, this
1: I
0: one,
1: don't get it.
0: I don't get it either. And even on repeat viewing, it's done very well. It's just a great retelling of a tragic story that had a lot of heroic characters in it. Yeah, I don't understand it either. But it's on both of our lists, so it's got to be good, right? So go back and watch Patriot's Day. And it's very patriotic too. This was a time, look, maybe Trump had just gotten elected, so I don't know. I don't understand why it didn't catch an audience, because it's not like it's bipartisan. It's not. It is a
1: It's just
0: very
1: a great
0: well-told
1: movie.
0: story. Yeah.
1: Yeah. My
0: I
1: number
0: mean, it
1: four,
0: is
1: I went.
0: bipartisan. I meant to say it is bipartisan. It's not like it wouldn't matter what side of the aisle you're on. You should see
1: Right.
0: this movie. It's
1: I
0: very
1: agree.
0: American. It's very good.
1: 100%. My number four is Captain America Winter Soldier, which might be the tightest Marvel
0: Now,
1: movie ever
0: see,
1: produced.
0: I'm gonna have to call. You messed up there. You did. Civil War was 2016.
1: Oh, okay.
0: And that one's not very good. But it was on your list from way back when, I will tell you that. Little teaser alert there.
1: Really?
0: Yeah.
1: Oh,
0: Yeah.
1: my bad. Okay. I
0: That's
1: must
0: all
1: have
0: right. Well,
1: been
0: do you want to talk about Civil War at all? Because it was on your list before.
1: Yeah, I mean, I like the film. I wouldn't put it on my top 10 now, though.
0: Here's my problem with that movie. I
1: Yeah.
0: love all these characters. They're all heroes. They're all my friends. They're all saving the day. I don't want to see them fight each other for 2 hours. And that's all that movie was, is
1: Right.
0: all them hating on each
1: That's
0: other.
1: the first that is the first introduction of Tom Holland's Spider-Man, though,
0: It
1: correct?
0: is. Yep, it is. And Ant-Man's really good in it too. But
1: Mm.
0: I don't need Iron Man and Captain America not getting along. Like, that's not, and there's no villain in this film. It's them. There is, but it's really these two teams going at it. I didn't find that. It works in Batman
1: I like the
0: versus
1: film. I
0: Superman,
1: don't
0: but
1: love it,
0: not
1: though.
0: this. Now,
1: Yeah, I
0: not
1: get
0: this
1: it.
0: one.
1: My bad. Okay.
0: Not so fine. It gave us an opportunity. It is on your list, I will tell you,
1: Okay,
0: from 10
1: interesting.
0: years ago. So, my number three is a little scene movie called Lion, which stars Dev Patel and Rooney Mara, about a young 5-year-old Indian boy who gets separated from his brother. And then 25 years later, he sets out to find his brother, Dev Patel, and his family from Australia to America and then back to Australia. It also stars Nicole Kidman. It's directed by Garth Davis, which nobody really knows about. It did get nominated for Best Picture. This movie is heart-wrenching, it's inspiring, and it's forgotten. So go watch, go seek out Lion. You can find it on a streamer. I think it's on Netflix right now. And Dev Patel, who really is kind of under the radar Indian actor who's, Slumdog Millionaire. He's made other movies, Monkey Man, he came out a couple years ago. Real good, solid actor. He's the lead here. And Rooney Mara's always fun to watch on screen. Chuck, I'm not sure if you've ever seen Lion, but I would highly recommend Lion. It's really, really good movie.
1: I know of it, but I did not see it. My number two is a Patriot Day. I only have one left, which is no. My number three. I apologize.
0: Yeah,
1: My
0: you're
1: number
0: number
1: three is
0: three.
1: Hell or High Water,
0: That's my number two. That's my number two.
1: which is a very solid movie. I don't know if it made a lot of money. I think I discovered it on Blu-ray. I'm pretty confident I discovered it on Blu-ray. I was like, wow, this movie is really good.
0: Great
1: Jeff.
0: performances, great storytelling, four
1: Yep.
0: Oscar nominations. And let's, this is Taylor Sheridan before everybody knew who Taylor Sheridan was.
1: Right. Tell the cast. Tell the audience the cast.
0: He's the writer of this great heist movie in with Chris Pine, Ben
1: Right.
0: Foster, Jeff Bridges. Also a great performance by his partner, the Indian guy, is really good in this too. Gil
1: Yeah.
0: Birmingham, who's on
1: No, it's a really good
0: Yellowstone,
1: movie.
0: at this
1: I got a
0: movie.
1: question for you. Chris Pine's career.
0: Yeah,
1: Like
0: solid,
1: it's sort of
0: great, really good.
1: but no, what when he works, it's really good. He doesn't like he's not why isn't he one of the oh, you know, Chris Pine does two movies a year. Doesn't.
0: No, he's not Ryan Gosling. Is that what you're
1: No,
0: saying?
1: yeah, but why though?
0: I don't know. I mean, I think him and Chris Pratt still get mistaken for each other because of
1: Yeah.
0: their first names.
1: I
0: I
1: think
0: don't
1: he's
0: know.
1: really good.
0: Because he's great in this film. Jeff Bridges is always good, right?
1: Right.
0: And he's fantastic in this as well. The movie again got nominees for Best Picture, Best Jeff Bridges and Taylor Sheridan got nominated as well. Real good flick. And again, the precursor to Yellowstone, Landman, I mean, Lioness. This is Taylor Sheridan when he, you know, basically coming out of the gate here. A real good flick.
1: Now,
0: It's about.
1: I'm going to tell you a quick story that relates to Taylor Sheridan. Neil McDonough gave an interview I was watching, right? Because he has a movie coming out this weekend. And he said that Clint Eastwood at one time gave him advice. And he said to him, he said, you want to have a good career, don't wait for the opportunity, create the opportunity, right? And Neil McDonough said, well, what do you mean? He said, well, produce and write your own projects,
0: Yeah.
1: the financing, get it made. And Taylor Sheridan is a prime example of a guy who was an actor who struggled, right, as an actor and decided to take the bull by the horns, start writing material, found financiers, opened had doors get opened, and right now he's one of the most prolific
0: Well,
1: talents in the industry. No?
0: chances are if you watch a series on Paramount Plus, you're
1: Yeah.
0: watching a Taylor
1: It's an
0: Sheridan
1: amazing
0: show.
1: story if you think about it.
0: Yeah, and
1: But
0: by the way,
1: it also is a lesson. It also is a lesson which is very accurate of what Eastwood told McDonough, whether it's acting or anything you do in life, you got to bang on doors. If you don't bang on doors, the door is
0: yeah.
1: not going to open, right?
0: Well, I mean, and they're all good, like Yellowstone, Tulsa King, Mayor of Kingstown, Landman,
1: Landman, yeah.
0: Dutton Ranch, Lioness, Marshals. I mean, it's all him. And remember, you know, and we didn't get to this movie news, but Sicario, he wrote both Sicario movies as well. And they're going
1: Yeah.
0: to make a third, it sounds like.
1: Yep.
0: Emily
1: Yep.
0: Blunt's going to come back. That first Sicario is fantastic. I mean, right out of the gate, he did Sicario, Hell, High Water, Wind River. Those were his first three movies. And Wind River's really good with Jeremy Renner and
1: Right.
0: Elizabeth Olsen. Really good
1: Right.
0: thriller. A guy knows how to put pen to paper. There's no
1: Oh, I
0: doubt about
1: agree.
0: that. And my number one, no mystery, is Rogue One, A Star Wars Story. I've raved about this before, and it's only gotten better over time. It's only excelled my expectations over time. I remember going to see it thinking, all right, I mean, I guess they're going to go for a money grab here and make, you know, make more content in Star Wars. Oh well. And I was utterly surprised at how enthralled I was by this gang of rebels trying to take down this island planet. She's great in it. It's really a war movie if you want to get down the basics, especially the last 45 minutes of the film. And then the way it cleverly ties itself to the actual Star Wars original series, right down to the this is the prelude to the beginning of when you sat down in 1977 to see the first one, and it ties like you can watch both back to back now, and it adds so much layer and depth to, and you didn't think you could. I mean, they made that was why I loved it so much. It's like you thought it was going to be this rinky-dink money grab, and all the other ones after that seem to be like Solo and Mandalorian and all those other movies, but this one. They put time and effort and heart. You could tell that was written and directed by fans of people that grew up on the trilogy. And it paid off. To see Darth Vader kick ass in the last 5 minutes of the movie was amazing. And this movie holds up. It gets better over time. And that's why it's my number one. That's Rogue One, A Star Wars Story.
1: I'm going to tell you, I'm very surprised my number one was not on your list. I think not only should it have won the Oscar for Best Picture, in
0: I
1: my
0: know what it
1: opinion,
0: is, by the way,
1: I
0: because.
1: think it's one of the best films of the decade, and it's Mel Gibson's Hacksaw Ridge. When I sat And if the Andrew Garfield's the star, it's a World War II film. He plays a hardcore pacifist, a man who does not believe in violence of any kind. He enlists in the military as a medic, right? And he's mocked by the other soldiers for his psychology. And then they get into battle, and he winds up saving his infantry,
0: Platoon. Yeah.
1: his platoon, his group. And the last to this movie is so exhilarating. I remember sitting in a movie theater watching Hacksaw Ridge back in 2016 with my wife at the XD screen in Stroud Mall, and I was literally on the edge of my seat. I found it a so exciting, powerful, moving. And I guess because Mel, directed it, and he's very obviously polarizing, would be an understatement, that they didn't honor or respect this film the way it should have been respected. This, folks, in the audience listening, who did this, is a great movie, and it is not only a great story, but it is exhilarating on an action level in the last act of this film. And Andrew Garfield's awesome, and he's a great character. I love this film, like Hacksaw Ridge. It's
0: Yeah, it's good. It's
1: it's
0: good.
1: a great movie.
0: It's a good movie.
1: Like I
0: I
1: said, it's
0: don't.
1: a great movie.
0: Here's the problem with that movie. I think I've seen
1: Tell
0: it
1: me.
0: once, and that was in the theaters.
1: Okay.
0: So
1: Okay.
0: I don't know how many times you've seen it since, but I mean, I liked it. Yeah, it's good. Good war movie. I
1: I
0: don't really
1: get
0: know what I'm
1: it.
0: gonna say.
1: Okay.
0: All right, here's what our list looked like
1: Oh, tell
0: back
1: me.
0: 10 years ago. Okay, so this was your list. 10 Cloverfield Lane was number 10. That's pretty
1: Yeah.
0: good. You did have Civil War as your number 9. You put Florence Foster Jenkins as your number 8.
1: Did I really?
0: Yeah.
1: Okay.
0: You must
1: Okay.
0: have just seen it coming out of the theaters. You're on
1: I
0: a
1: guess
0: high.
1: so.
0: And
1: Yeah.
0: that's a Meryl Streep movie, right? What is that
1: Oh,
0: movie?
1: yeah.
0: Yeah.
1: I don't remember it, to be honest. That's interesting. Is my memory going 10 years later?
0: I guess
1: Yeah.
0: Batman v Superman was on
1: That's on
0: most
1: my list.
0: lists. Good.
1: Yep.
0: Okay.
1: Yeah.
0: Don't Think Twice was your number 6 movie. Don't Think Twice. Memories of that.
1: I don't remember it.
0: I just looked up what that movie was.
1: Yeah.
0: That was that movie about the improv comics with Michael Keenan Kay's in it, and yeah, you must have.
1: Wow.
0: Yeah,
1: Okay.
0: what's your Gillian Jacobs is in it. They're all. Yeah, you must have had a good laugh.
1: I must have saw it spontaneously. Yeah, I don't remember.
0: The Nice Guys was
1: Yeah.
0: 5, Rogue One, Hell or High Water. You had Sully at number 2,
1: Wow, okay.
0: and then
1: Yeah.
0: Hacksaw Ridge as your number 1.
1: Well,
0: So,
1: that's good. My number one was my number one. That's
0: yeah,
1: good.
0: mine wasn't. Mine changed.
1: Wow, okay.
0: I had 10 Cloverfield Lane as 10,
1: Yeah.
0: Arrival is 9, The
1: Yeah.
0: Shallows is 8, The Jungle Book, La La Land, Don't Breathe, I had it a little higher. Rogue One was 4. Patriot's Day was 3. Hell or High Water was 2. And Lion must have had a much emotional
1: Wow.
0: impact on me back in
1: Wow.
0: the day. That was my number one.
1: Wow.
0: Now, a
1: That
0: lot of
1: is
0: mine were the
1: interesting.
0: same, but
1: Yeah.
0: jumbled up. You
1: Wow.
0: had a couple of movies in there that, again, the legacy probably just didn't hold up.
1: Right.
0: A Mike Birbiglia improv comedy made your
1: Yeah.
0: top 10.
1: Yeah.
0: Back in the, I think you had a crush on Gillian Jacobs. I got to be honest with you. I think that might have been it.
1: That might have been it.
0: Any validity to that?
1: I don't know.
0: No. All right. Well, there's 10 years ago, and we've started the podcast then, and we're still doing it. We'll do it all over again next week as well. I promise you.
1: Mike, always fun. To the audience, as always, thanks for listening. Catch you next week.
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0: Condemnation. I'm Roxanne Evans, Fox News. A deadly missile attack on Saudi Arabia's main international airport has killed 12 people, including an American, and wounded more than 300 others. Fox's Stephanie Bennett.
1: King Khalid International Airport and the surrounding area has been targeted multiple times since fighting escalated between the Iran-backed Houthi rebels and the Saudi-backed Yemeni government forces. The Houthis claimed responsibility for earlier attacks that killed and wounded several other people. British, Spanish, and U.S. embassies in Riyadh are advising its citizens to avoid the airport and surrounding areas. But the fact that the Houthis have been able to disrupt such a significant airport will have a large impact. Now, the Houthi rebels have made gains along the Red Sea, giving them better surveillance of shipping in a corridor that's a crucial alternative to the Strait of Hormuz, where Iran has been attacking ships. The Saudis have sought support from the U.S. and other allies, along with its airports, military facilities, and oil infrastructure have also came under attack.
0: Meanwhile, President Trump has struck a deal for Russian diesel. Edward Lawrence of Fox Business reports
2: 300,000 tons of diesel have now been agreed to be released by Russia. And Russia actually removed the sanctions or the block that they had on giving that to the globe. Another 500,000 tons of oil will go out on November 1st. So you'll have an immediate impact on global prices and then a continued impact after November. From the president's perspective, he's been trying to get diesel prices down so the price doesn't affect inflation. Vladimir Zelensky, the president of Ukraine, he does not like this deal, condemned it immediately, saying it would just prolong the war, giving Russia more money.
0: Well, President Trump told reporters Ukraine should get a new president because Zelensky doesn't make deals. What was Hurricane Isaias is now moving north, spreading heavy rain after slamming into Florida's panhandle last night, leaving four people dead. 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
0: Ahead of the midterms, President Trump is stumping for GOP candidates across several states to help keep Republicans in the majority. While at a rally in Clarksville, Tennessee, he addressed immigration, comparing the number of migrants who entered the country illegally with those that entered under the Biden administration.
15: When I inherited that border, that was the worst border maybe anywhere, anytime in the entire world. 25 million people came in through our southern border. Now, in 17 months... zero people came in to our country illegally.
0: The Cato Institute estimates there were actually 8,900 migrants who got into the U.S. illegally in 2025. One Philadelphia police officer is dead, a second recovering after a Saturday morning shooting in West Philadelphia. The district attorney shared details on the suspect and outlined what is expected moving forward.
16: There will be a bail hearing. Just so we're clear, this defendant is going to be held without bail based upon the charges and based upon all of the circumstances. The name of that defendant is Eric Lewis.
0: Prosecutors charged Lewis in connection to the death of the officer, the injury of the second officer, and for the shooting of nine other officers. Prediction market Kalshi opened an investigation into suspicious bets related to President Trump's selection of his next press secretary. The Wall Street Journal reports the company was looking into at least three trades placed on the platform shortly before the outlets began announcing the appointment of Katie Zachariah. $19 bet on Thursday evening, expected to pay out roughly $1,900. Two other bets of $74 and $80, expected to pay out $3,700 and $4,000, respectively. I'm Roxanne Evans, and this is Fox News.
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8: From 21 Alive, I'm meteorologist Elizabeth Myers with your forecast. Clouds stick around tonight with a chance of showers late this evening into the overnight hours. Temperatures will drop to around 56 degrees, so it'll be another mild night. Tomorrow, expect another mostly cloudy day with scattered showers possible, especially during the morning. Highs will reach around 69 degrees and rain chances should gradually decrease throughout the afternoon. I'm meteorologist Elizabeth Myers on WoWo 92.3 FM and 1190 AM.
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0: from the Great Lakes. On the other side of Erie, I'm Ryan Recker, your host tonight on Coast to Coast AM. A lot to get to on the show. Filmmaker and paranormal investigator Colin Broen is joining us. You may have heard some of his podcasts. Murder in America, The Conspiracy Files. He'll be the first guest of the show tonight. Then in the back half, Dr. Bonnie Buckner joins us. She's been on the show a few times, in fact. I think I spoke with her about a year ago. And she's a dream work expert, a psychologist, and we'll talk about Mall World. Last time I was hosting, someone called in and asked, have you ever heard of this Mall World thing, which is a shared dream experience where people believe they're in a mall with other people, and they seem to all have the same layout of the same mall. It's a strange phenomenon. And she wrote an article for Psychology Today about it. So we're going to talk to her about that in the second half of the show. Major congratulations go out to this year's Radio Hall of Fame inductees who had their ceremony this weekend in Chicago. Legends like Shotgun Tom Kelly, who is a true legend. I had a chance to meet him once. He was fantastic. It was at an Art Volo birthday party here in Detroit, and I think Art was there. Radio's best friend documenting this again today. And a shout-out to WLS in Chicago, who is celebrating its history Sunday night, 7 to 9 Central. They bring in the legendary jocks, being that it is around the time of the Radio Hall of Fame ceremonies there in Chicago. It seems fitting to bring back some of their legends to do a nighttime Sunday night show. So big shout-out to them in Chicago. And if you want to email me at any point during the show, RyanRecker at coasttocoastam.com. I do keep my email address open. I try to reply during the break. And if you have any questions for the guests, this is always a good chance or an opportunity, really, for you to do that if you can't call in. We do open up the lines in the second half of the show, at least the second hour, the second half of the interview. And if you have a question for Colin Broen, maybe you can save it for next hour. You can call in and talk to him directly, or you can email me and I can try to fit it in. We're going to open up things with him next on Coast to Coast AM. Don't go anywhere.
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0: And welcome back to Coast AM. I'm Ryan Recker. If you want to email me, ryanrecker@coasttocoastam.com. Joining us now is a filmmaker and also a paranormal investigator. You may have heard some of his shows. Conspiracy Files is one of them, and Murder in America. Colin Broen, thank you so much for joining us here on Coast to Coast AM.
1: Hey, Ryan. Thanks for having me, man.
0: Let's say weird spirits and things follow you around, or do you only find them when you're looking for them?
1: Well, honestly, I know a lot of people in the paranormal space, and I know a lot of people that have had experiences with these things that a lot of people call attachments. And I've definitely had my experience with those entities and energies, but I think those kinds of experiences are far and few between. You know, I've done hundreds of investigations. I've only felt like I've been followed by something a handful of times. But I will say that when I have felt that or something has kind of come home with me, it's definitely made its presence known, and it's been easy for me to tell. These energies, though, they're everywhere. They're not just in haunted houses. I mean, everybody's house really has a haunting to it in some way or another.
0: I think it's probably better that I don't pick up on these things. I was watching the Real Ghostbusters cartoon with my daughter today, and Slimer is going around and causing problems. And I thought that would be miserable if all I did was see ghosts floating around causing problems in my house where I live all the time. That would not be a fun place to be. So when you know what you're looking for, do you find them everywhere, or do you, for the most part, feel they keep to themselves unless you try to call them?
1: I genuinely believe that, you know, if you go into an investigation with an open mind and a desire to find something, these entities and energies are going to be attracted to that, and they're going to try and make their presence known in some way. You don't necessarily have to go to the most haunted place on earth to find something that wants to communicate with you. I mean, I've talked to so many people over the years doing this that have literally done seances or, you know, attempted communication in their own home and were shocked when something answered their questions or something came through. And to speak to your point, actually, I lived in a haunted house. I grew up in a haunted house. I've talked about this story many times before, and it was not fun. It was actually terrifying, and you know, some of those experiences that I had back then, I would kill to have again at any point throughout my career in the future as a paranormal investigator, because they were so powerful and they were so real. But it was not fun. It's definitely not like a time that I look back on very fondly. It was a lot of sleepless nights, and my parents even they began to become affected, and we had three psychics come in to try cleanse the home, and it didn't work. Only made things worse. So yeah, I've had that experience, and it totally changes your perspective on the paranormal when you actually live in that space and you don't just visit as a part of, like, you know, a ghost tour or something like that.
0: Sure. It's probably hard to break a lease or just pack up and move. If you detect something, that's a lot of work and effort to do.
1: Yeah, and you know, in all states, they don't have to. I mean, the laws vary by state, but they don't even have to tell you if someone died in your home or there was a brutal crime. I've always found that to be pretty strange, that, you know, you could purchase a beautiful home in one of these states that don't have this legislation, and come to find out 5 years in that there was, I don't know, an axe murder on the second floor. That's crazy.
0: Right. Well, my realtor, of course, when you purchase a home, you always want to get the inspections done. You want to make sure there's no underlying problems that are going to cost you down the line. I've never been offered a psychic or someone to walk through the house ahead of time to see if they detect anything either. Let's talk about some of these weird things you've encountered over the course of your life. What are some of the big ones that come to mind?
1: Well, one that's really interesting to me as an adult actually relates back to my haunting. It was weird. The house that we moved into was actually a brand new build. So there was no history on the land. There was no history in the home. My parents built this house. There was nothing on the property before. It was just dirt. So when you move into a place like that and you immediately begin experiencing paranormal activity, you don't really believe what you're seeing and what you're feeling because, you know, in my mind back then, there was no way that this place could be haunted. I mean, it was brand new. But, you know, the very first day that we moved in, my sister had an experience. And from that point going forward, it was just constant for her and I. We were both younger. I was like just starting high school at the time, and she's 4 years younger than me. But, and this is crazy. So at one point in the haunting, I woke up in my bed one night and I was experiencing a bout of sleep paralysis. And as I looked towards my bedroom window, my window kind of faced the sky in a perfect way where you could see the moonlight coming through at that time of night. And I looked towards my window and I saw what looked to be a man wearing like a fedora or a wide brimmed hat. And as I looked at this guy, he just stared back at me. Not like he had a face or facial features. It was just, you know, I could tell that this thing was looking at me. And as I'm staring at it, it just slowly started to glide or kind of float towards my bed. And at the very last second before it was able to touch me, I was able to break the paralysis and kind of snap and turn my bedroom, my bedstand light on. And yeah, it disappeared. Now, I told that story hundreds of times back then. I talked about it on my own show years ago. And I didn't find out until a few years ago that there's, you know, this entity known as the Hat Man, which I'm sure you guys have discussed before.
0: Sure.
1: But, you know, I had no idea that was this being that's kind of based in supernatural lore, and it has its own place in the folklore of the supernatural. And I had actually experienced that. So to be doing this full time years later and to come across those stories and to kind of dive into them and realize that I had one of those experiences in my own home was, I don't know, it shifted my perspective in a really, really weird kind of way. Because, yeah, I mean, what do you make of that? It's really hard to even still wrap my head around it.
0: So let's say you're talking to other people about this and someone else has experienced Hat Man, but they didn't move. They didn't wake up. What happens? Did you ever wonder, let's say you didn't turn the light on. Let's say you didn't come out of that sleep paralysis. What would have happened to you? Have you ever talked to someone that maybe perhaps didn't get up?
1: I mean, there are tons of stories online, whether you believe everybody's story or not. That's your own thing, and you can choose to believe in what you want to. But, you know, there are stories of people that have encountered this thing. I've read stories, and I've actually heard from people that I've interviewed that, you know, they've actually had different perspectives on the Hat Man. Either they've felt this kind of malignant sort of energy attached to it, or they've felt, I don't want to say a benevolence, but more of like just a non-emotion from it. Like it didn't want to hurt them, but they didn't know what it wanted. I haven't heard of Hat Man attacking anybody, but, you know, that's kind of the pattern. People always seem to kind of snap out of this right before it's going to touch them, or it's going to do whatever it's going to do to them. You know, I'm not going to tell you that I would prefer to have allowed this thing to do what it wanted to me, but you know, it is a possibility. And that on the kind of scale of creepiness in my haunted house experience, that was actually kind of on the lower end of things that happened. The real frightening experiences involved things like doppelgangers and babies crying. That obviously there was no baby in the house. That was my whole family heard a baby crying at different times of the day in different parts of the house, and none of us talked to each other. But we all came together at the end of the day and we're sharing these stories. And that was just mind blowing to me, because I had heard this baby crying in my bedroom at about 3 in the afternoon. And my mom and sister had heard this baby crying in our basement area at 5 or 6 that night. I was out of the house at the time. And my dad, I mean, this is like something out of a movie. You couldn't even make this up. My dad's coming home from work that night, and my mom and sister and I are sitting at our kitchen table just talking. And as he comes in through the garage, this is like 7 o'clock at night, he remarks, "One of you guys have a baby doll out in the garage area that's making this noise? I kept hearing this as I was walking in." And it was, I mean, when I tell you, everybody's face just dropped and lost all the blood, went completely white. It was, I mean, it was just so crazy because, yeah, there's no baby in the house. There were no baby dolls. There's no history of some sort of an infant passing away, at least to our knowledge, on the property. And that just makes no sense.
0: This is inside of the new build you were talking about. Same home? Yeah.
1: Yes.
0: Okay. Not even new builds are safe. Were your parents believers? Did they discuss this sort of thing before you started having experiences, or did you guys come about this around the same time because of the new build home? You started experiencing these things as a family, and then you started believing together.
1: Well, I grew up going on ghost tours with my family. My mom has always loved Halloween, so she was always kind of bringing us to the morbid dark tourism locations in the cities that we visited when I was younger. So that was a thing in my family. We believed in ghosts. We had these, and we still have these ghost stories that have been passed through generations. Going back to my family, mostly came over from Norway. So we have ghost stories from family members in Norway hundreds of years ago that are just crazy. But you know, when we move into a brand new house and my sister starts experiencing things and then I start experiencing things, it's almost once again like the plot of a horror film, because my parents didn't really, I don't want to say they didn't believe us because they believed that we were experiencing something, but I just don't think at the beginning they fully believed that it was possible the house could be haunted. So they almost wrote it off towards the beginning. And then as they started to have experiences and it became almost undeniable that something was happening, that's when they decided, yeah, we should call these psychics in. And it was really meant to just be one psychic, a family friend of ours, who ended up bringing two of her friends who had these claimed abilities. And yeah, they claimed that there was a portal there. They felt that there was some sort of a portal in the area that had allowed some of these entities to come through. But I more so nowadays believe something actually attached itself to our family. Because of a weird situation we were in at the time. There was a lot of kind of grief and trauma through our family, and just something really bad had happened right before we moved into the house. So I feel that something felt that energy, almost like we were casting it into the air, like a beacon for a spirit that would want to feed off of that. And it kind of just globbed on. And even to this day, you know, my parents still live in South Dakota. That's where the house was. They moved out in 2019. I live in Texas. My sister lives in California. All of us still have experiences of our own in our different spaces, of varying degrees of spookiness. But right. I don't know. It's just weird, you know? It never really went away.
0: It's interesting, these type of spirits that could attach to certain objects. Sometimes you hear them attaching to objects, sometimes attaching to people. Do you think that there's any ill intent, or do you think perhaps these spirits are just that and they're neutral, kind of like the Hat Man, you know? Do you feel like whatever's attaching to you has some sort of intention?
1: I'd say, honestly, out of all the investigations that I've done, 99% of spirits and energies that I've encountered, even though they can present in frightening ways, I don't think they have any sort of malicious intent behind why they're here. I mean, I'm not going to pretend to be an expert on the paranormal, because in reality, nobody is, because we're all kind of chasing the golden answer to the age old question of what happens when you die. But at the same time, I can definitely tell you from my own experience that these negative entities, they do exist. And I don't know exactly what they are. I know a lot of people, even people who are listening right now, are going to say that those are demons. And I believe that that definition does apply to some of these energies. But there are even things beyond what people would call demons that are out there that, you know, exist in a kind of weird,

0: You've been hearing a lot these days about inflammation because it seems to be the cause of most chronic illnesses. I'm Dr. Joel Brind, a medical research scientist with over 50 years' experience. I've discovered that inflammation is only appropriate as a response to infection, but it generally happens in response to any sort of cellular injury, including normal exercise. I've discovered that this inappropriate inflammation happens because of a nutritional deficiency almost everybody has. It's a deficiency in the simple amino acid glycine. 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
2: What's happening? But, you know, we hear all the time lots of stories of noises being heard, figures and shadows being seen, the shadow people. That's kind of main type of energy and entity. I've heard lots of different definitions of shadow people too. I've talked to people who think they're aliens. I've talked to people that think they're demons. You know, there's no real decided definition in the community of what a shadow person is, but it's just confusing.
3: Do you become immune to the feeling after a certain point through your investigations, or do you still feel the same way you did when you first experienced it?
2: I still feel the same way. And I actually think that if you go out and investigate and you kind of learn your body and you learn your own tells and your own signs, you become more in tune with it and you can sense it and feel it better than, you know, if you're just going in blind and you don't really know what to look for. At the very beginning, I was afraid of every single noise that I was hearing because of my experience and how frightening it had been. Nowadays, though, I mean, I'm a jumpy person. So like, you know, if I watch a horror movie, my wife always laughs because I'm just like screaming all the time. But, you know, I can't help it. That's the reality right of the world we live in.
3: Well, when we come back, we'll talk more about this. And there's a few other things I wanted to ask you about, including some of your experiences and documenting it. Why you think it's important to document these things. I think some people dismiss it very quickly, but there is a certain amount of importance of making sure people's experiences are known, because I think for every time you bring up one, there's probably 10 others that were too afraid to talk about their own. Colin Broen is our guest, and if you want to look him up online, you can just do a quick search for some of his shows, The Conspiracy Files. That's a good one to look up. Or Murder in America, another one to search for. You can find both those podcasts online and, of course, the YouTube series with The Paranormal Files. Colin Broen continues, and if you have a comment, feel free to email me, Ryan Recker at coasttocoastam.com. 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

0: Big news, WoWoLand, our annual Penny Pitch gas pump event is set. Hey, it's KB here from Fort Wayne's Morning News. It's happening at Phil's One Stop on Friday, October 23rd from 3 p.m. until 6 p.m. Casey Hendrickson will broadcast live from Phil's Fernhill location, and I'll be stationed at Georgetown. You can also save on gas and donate the savings at Copper Creek as well. The donations will benefit this year's Penny Pitch recipient, the Northeast Indiana-based Community Council. It's the Penny Pitch gas pump event Friday, October 23rd at Phil's One Stop with WoWo.
1: 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Currently, 5,000 National Guardsmen from Mississippi, Georgia, Alabama, and Florida are activated to aid with ESIES recovery, now a post-tropical cyclone. National Guard Bureau Operations Director, Brigadier General Thaddeus Finneran on Fox News Live.
2: We're also considering what those impacts because of extended rainfall may be in Tennessee and South and North Carolina up into Kentucky, and to ensure that those teams are preparing and posturing as necessary to support their local officials when required.
1: Former Hurricane Isaias is blamed for at least four deaths. At least a half million power outages remain as the system moves north-northeast. A veteran Philadelphia police officer is dead.

0: his partner recovering after being ambushed during a 911 call of a man with a gun. Authorities say the suspect, Eric Lewis, faces multiple charges, including the death of veteran officer 40-year-old Shane Sieber. 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
2: From 21 Alive, I'm meteorologist Elizabeth Myers with your forecast. Clouds stick around tonight with a chance of showers late this evening into the overnight hours. Temperatures will drop to around 56 degrees, so it'll be another mild night. Tomorrow, expect another mostly cloudy day with scattered showers possible, especially during the morning. Highs will reach around 69 degrees and rain chances should gradually decrease throughout the afternoon. I'm meteorologist Elizabeth Myers on WoWoWo 92.3 FM and 1190 AM.
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1: Something slightly paranormal happening in my basement right now. I want to talk to Colin Broen about, get his take on it. 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One person emailed me and said, first ever song played on WLS was Woolly Bully. 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Chris Broen is our guest, or Colin Broen is our guest, excuse me, and we're going to continue with Colin coming up after the break on Coast to Coast AM.
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1: And welcome back. Joining us is a filmmaker, paranormal investigator, Colin Broen. Thank you so much for coming on to Coast AM. I really enjoying the conversation.
5: Well, there's a lot to go over.
1: Yeah, well, let me tell you what happened during the break here, because you can, I can pick your paranormal investigating mind. So as we went into break, and I'm sitting here, I started smelling cigarette smoke, and I know people say they smell that sometimes during investigations. I'm not a smoker. No one in my family is. We live in this house for the past couple of years. No one's ever smoked inside this house, so there'd be no reason for me to smell that. And I know that sometimes people say they pick up on little traces of that when they're investigating, like a smoker smell. So let's say you're investigating this. What would you rule out? How would you handle something like that? Because for me, I would think, okay, it's in my mind. I'm thinking about this. Maybe my mind is just adding that in for a little bit of fun. Maybe I'm not really smelling that. Maybe it's a false positive. How would you handle maybe a little thing like that?
5: So first of all, that's very bizarre because I just mentioned if you actually rewind the tapes on this show, that, you know, the human body is, in my opinion, the best ghost hunting device. And I actually specifically called out smell because some of the most profound experiences I've had have been with smells. Actually, about a week ago, weirdly enough, I was in West Virginia shooting our Halloween series for the Paranormal Files at this pretty infamous haunted hotel in this town that we were in. And both my brother-in-law and I, we were walking our cameras in that day, and we walked through this hallway in the kind of lobby-ish area of the hotel, and we both smelled cigarette / cigar smoke. And it was overwhelmingly strong, even though we were the only ones in this corridor. And later that night, we didn't know the stories of this hotel. As we were videotaping the tour that the guide from the hotel was giving us, she literally stopped in that exact spot and said, people smell cigar smoke right here all the time because it's associated with the founder of the hotel who died in the building and who has been seen standing here. And so that was mind blowing for me. I've only had a few of those experiences, and I just had that experience like a week ago. So that makes this whole story that I'm hearing from you right now even stranger. But, you know, we try to debunk every type of paranormal evidence that we capture. But I think you've already gone ahead and done that by stating out loud, you know, the obvious things you would look for. Is anyone a smoker? Are you a smoker? If you can rule out where the scent could potentially be coming from, that's where it crosses the boundary for me into being something potentially paranormal. And
1: right.
5: I mean, I don't know what to tell you. If it were me, I would immediately stop the show and begin doing an EVP session because I'm a paranormal investigator, but I know you can't do that. So,
1: I don't have any equipment. Like, there's no equipment on right now. Is there something I can do to test this? Is there anything that would be like a poor man's test?
5: The best thing that I always tell people to do is to just ask for a sign. I mean, you could try to talk to you. You could say, if you're here with me in the room, this is our space. You know me by now. Could you show me that you're here somehow?
1: Okay. Do you want me to try that? I can say that and see if anything happens. Okay. If anyone is here in the room with me right now, you know this family, you know this house, show me a sign that you are here. Maybe dip the lights or make it known somehow. See, I don't see anything. I don't know how long I should wait for, though.
5: You know, the biggest thing that I always do after asking that question is just sit and listen.
1: Let me take one of my earphones, ears open here. Let's see if I hear anything. See, maybe they don't think I'm serious because I'm talking into a microphone. I don't know. Nothing happened. It was my mind playing tricks, because that happens too when you're thinking about it and you're kind of in that realm of discussing it. Maybe your mind, you know, does a little trick on you.
5: You know, anything's possible. But I would say if you just smelled a distinct cigarette smell, that would be something for me that I would
1: see. I smell it right now. I smell it again. And, you know, I never smell it down here in my basement office ever. This is kind of a first for me.
5: And there would be no one outside smoking or anything like that?
1: No, I mean, I'm not in an apartment or anything. It's, you know, your standalone single family home. So it would be, if there was someone smoking outside the window, they'd be trespassing on my property to do that.
5: That's very interesting, man. I'm not going to lie. That's kind of, I mean, me having that experience about a week ago. It was actually a week ago tonight that we were shooting that video. So,
1: okay. Strange. Well, when I do these in my basement, I purposely have my office space where I have my equipment set up, but I leave the door open so I can peek out the door in case I see something strange in the basement while I'm broadcasting. If I notice anything else, I will let you know over the course of the show here.
5: Please do.
1: Yeah. What? Tell me about these investigations. And when you go into a place, you say sometimes you surprise people. They have no idea there was something even in that home. Do they normally call you in if they weren't experiencing something to begin with?
5: Well, with the show, we typically focus on established haunted locations with, you know, history attached to them, because I feel that history is the most important part of a haunting. And that's what you can usually use to determine what may be causing the paranormal activity inside of a location or even on the property, you know, analyzing what unfolded there in the past. And also, you know, doing these paranormal investigations and creating the series that I've created, it's been amazing for me to be able to teach people, especially here in America, some of the history of their own country that a lot of folks don't want to acknowledge or talk about, or crimes that have been covered up, varying, you know, degrees of cover up. But yeah, I've done some residential investigations. I was actually called in. One of the craziest investigations I've ever done was in South Dakota. It was actually the second episode of my show that I ever produced, and it was eventually removed from YouTube. And back then, this is back in 2015, I didn't save backups or anything. Once I posted it on YouTube, I thought it's going to be on here forever, but something happened and the entire video was removed. So I don't even have a copy of any of the footage anymore. But it was insane. This family contacted, well, actually, it was the same psychic medium who cleansed my house, or tried to cleanse the house. She called me one day because she knew I was getting into this. And she said, you know, I have this family that asked me to come out and do a read on their property. And when I got out there, it was too evil for me. I didn't want to mess with it. It gave me the worst feeling, and I don't know what to do. So maybe you can head out there and use some of your equipment and try to figure out what's in the home. And of course, for me, that was like an immediate yes. Hearing a psychic say that it's too dark for them, like, yeah, I want to go out and see what's in this house. And I ended up spending a whole week with the family. And by the end of the week, we had determined that whatever was there was indeed incredibly malevolent. And I actually contacted the local diocese because the family was Catholic. So we had two local priests come out and do an actual structural, I don't want to call it an exorcism, but it was really a sort of pseudo blessing of the property. And they sprayed holy water on all the walls and recited all these different prayers. And according to the family, that helped, you know, this thing to leave the home. But, you know, what we experienced was, there was this one moment. I'll tell you this. It's a short anecdote, but it was still something that I revisit all the time. The family had been playing with Ouija boards, and they claimed that they had contacted an entity that called itself Zozo. And if you study the paranormal, Zozo's an entity a lot of people claim to have, you know, been in contact with. It's a very, very evil, demonic sort of being. And, you know, at first when we got to the house, we didn't necessarily believe that that was really what was happening. But as I interviewed these family members one by one, like there was one point when I was shooting an interview with these two family members, and they started arguing about how one of them had started using the Ouija board behind their backs and had started this whole thing. And they got so worked up that one of our interview subjects ripped their lav mic off of them, threw it on the table, got in their car and drove off the property and refused to be involved anymore. So you could see for me, at least in that very moment, that this was like very real to this family. And on the very last night, we decided to try call this thing in. So I asked that guy who had been doing these Ouija board sessions if he could do one for us, as we kind of monitored the room. We set up in their garage, and, you know, for about 45 minutes, nothing happened. It was completely still, just an average summer night. But then at one point, and this still gives me the chills thinking about this right now in my room here in Texas, he literally pointed out towards the darkness, the open dark outside of the garage door. And he said, I feel like they're coming. I feel like they're finally coming in. And as he said that, this family had multiple German shepherds. The moment he said that, they all started growling at the darkness. And it was pitch black. And they were just sitting there like, and I'm like, oh my God, I'm getting chills right now. I'm like, I'm going to see Zozo. Like, I don't know what I'm about to see. And as the dogs are growling and he's saying that it's coming, it reaches this almost point where it's like something has to happen. And as he says that, the front door to their house on camera opens up and slams shut, like right next to us. And everybody in the room screamed, except for the guy that was doing the session. He just looked at us with this very stoic look on his face and said, okay, they're in the house. You can go contact them. Like, for me, I was like, all right. So, yeah, I mean, we kind of gathered ourselves and we went in. And, you know, it was weird because nothing particularly crazy ended up happening to us while we were in the home, except my friend developed rapidly a nosebleed. He was gushing blood from his nose. It was crazy.
1: Weird. Okay.
5: But it was really that experience. And then the thing that breaks my heart, I still have this footage probably somewhere on a hard drive at my parents' house. I know that it's got to be there somewhere, the raw footage of that moment. But I looked back and I reviewed the clip later on when I was editing the video. And as he's saying that, and this is going to sound unbelievable, but it's there. We looked out, and as I'm panning out into that dark area where he's pointing to with this infrared camera, there appears to be what looks like a woman in a white dress with long black hair, almost like the Grudge, that floats out of the top left corner of the frame towards the camera and then disappears.
1: And oh, boy.
5: I looked at that footage the next day, because I went home and I showed my parents. I was like, oh my God, you guys have to see this. And I saw that clip. And so when I went back to their house in order to complete the structural cleansing with the priests from the diocese, I went and I checked the environment, because that's what you have to do when you capture something like that. You have to try debunk it. And when I set my camera up in the exact spot, my jaw dropped, because there was nothing. There was no tree. There was no bush. It was just literally this is like a farmland kind of area in very rural South Dakota, like literally the middle of nowhere. And there was nothing that could have caused this sort of a visual on the screen at that exact moment. And to me, that's easily hands down the creepiest thing that I've ever caught on camera, because I tried to debunk it. And I even had people, I was in film school at the time when I was cutting this together. After that was right before I moved to Texas from South Dakota to go to UT. I went to film school there, and I had people in my classes look at this footage. And even one of my professors, nobody could tell me what this was. It wasn't like a reflection. It was, I mean, if I had the picture, I wish I could show you, but it was a full on like woman in a white dress. You could see arms and this long hair that was almost draped over her. And it was at that exact moment when he was pointing, and then a few moments later, that's when the door opened and slammed. It was crazy. But you know, when it comes to the paranormal, I'm almost hesitant.
1: I tell you what though, let's just say the idea, the cinematic moment where the door opens and closes.
5: Oh, I know.
1: And your guy says, they're in the house.
5: Yeah, go. You can go talk to him now. I'm like, oh,
1: holy
5: my God.
1: Moly. Yeah. That and is this,
5: they had
1: out
5: stories
1: of a movie.
5: For days, too. Like, they said that the dad's eyes had rolled back into his head at one point and blood had poured out of his nose. Like, it was a very, very scary thing for this family. That, you know, I went into wanting to investigate, but as we kind of, and we also found this weird stuff on their property. We found these jars that had been buried. We used a metal detector and found these jars that had been buried upside down, full of old rusty nails that looked like they had been there for decades. It was so spooky. And on top of that, I went on camera and I bought a metal detector. I actually bought two of them. And we brought the metal detector out. It was like supposed to be a kind of funny bit in the video that I was planning to release, where we went to this, it's called Shields in the Midwest. We went to a Shields and bought a metal detector, and we went out to this area where they said they had found some of these things. And I put the metal detector out and I started scanning the ground, and the meter just it started spiking to the absolute max in my hand, and it died immediately. And we tried to swap the batteries out. It was not a battery issue. The whole device had just literally like crapped itself and became useless. And luckily I had bought another one in case something like that happened. But I mean, the footage of that is just so, it was so compelling because I mean, I was a very novice investigator at the time. It was really my first kind of real effort at investigating something outside of my own home. I feel like we handled it with grace and the family was happy with the result after the cleansing and everything, but my God, it was scary.
1: Well, given everything you experienced there, you're riding a pretty big high. Does it feel like sometimes you're let down by investigations without having an experience like that?
5: Oh, all the time. I mean, genuinely, the paranormal, if you've ever been on an investigation, 90% of the time, you're just sitting in the dark in a dark room talking to yourself. it's not exactly thrilling. But it's that 1% of experience that keeps the high rolling.
1: Oh, boy. All right. Well, do you want to take some calls from listeners in the next hour?
5: Sure. I've had some people message me and say that they're listening. And if you're listening out there, call in and I'd love to hear what you have to say.
1: Great. You can share your own experiences or maybe ask questions to Colin Broen. By the way, if people wanted to look you up online, where can they go?
5: I'd say check out the Paranormal Files on YouTube. That's where you'll find the ghost hunting.
1: The Paranormal Files on there, Conspiracy Files, Murder in America, all kinds of great shows that you're on. And host and founding Colin Broen is our guest, paranormal investigator. We'll take some of your calls in the next hour. If you want to email me, Ryan Recker at coasttocoastam.com. Don't go anywhere.

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3: 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Whoa.
4: President Trump in Tennessee. I'm Deborah Valentine, Fox News. President Trump rallying in Clarksville, Tennessee Saturday in support of Republican candidates ahead of the November midterms. The president spoke to reporters after landing at Joint Base Andrews, returning to Washington, D.C., telling them he was happy with the event.
5: Going to have a great new senator. He'll continue. He's been great. Bill Hagerty. We'll have a brand new governor, and she's going to do good, you know, very well. And we have the congressman were there and woman, and I think it was a great success.
4: Tennessee is considered a Republican stronghold. The president touting the campaign of Republican gubernatorial candidate Marsha Blackburn, who faces Democratic opponent Jerry Green. President Trump also campaigning for incumbent Senator Bill Hagerty. At least four deaths blamed on now post-tropical storm Isaias, now over northern Alabama, heading north-northeast. Nearly 500,000 Floridians and Alabamans remain without power, with Georgia also impacted. Isolated tornadoes are a possibility for the Piedmont Triad in north-central North Carolina. Florida Power and Light spokesperson Cameron Eppinger spoke exclusively to Fox Weather's Katie Byrne.
6: We have a massive restoration effort that's underway. 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
7: Rachel is taking aim at western Mexico. It's expected to make landfall just south of California. Its remnants will bring heavy rain, strong winds, and flooding to several states, including Southern California, Arizona, Nevada, and Utah.
4: Simon's expected to hit Mexico Sunday. 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
4: Saudi authorities say an attack on Riyadh Airport killed 12 people, including a U.S. citizen, and wounded over 300. More from Fox's Stephanie Bennett.
10: King Khalid International Airport and the surrounding area has been targeted multiple times since fighting escalated between the Iran-backed Houthi rebels and the Saudi-backed Yemeni government forces. The Houthis claimed responsibility for earlier attacks that killed and wounded several other people. British, Spanish, and U.S. embassies in Riyadh are advising its citizens to avoid the airport and surrounding areas. But the fact that the Houthis have been able to disrupt such a significant airport will have a large impact. Now, the Houthi rebels have made gains along the Red Sea, giving them better surveillance of shipping in a corridor that's a crucial alternative to the Strait of Hormuz, where Iran has been attacking ships. The Saudis have sought support from the U.S. and other allies, along with its airports, military facilities, and oil infrastructure have also came under attack.
4: President Trump said he would take a look at attacking Iran before the upcoming midterm elections in the wake of these recent attacks. A failed execution, 10 days in the hospital and now back in prison. Fox's Carmen Roberts has more on Krista Pike and her uncertain future.
11: Tennessee death row inmate Krista Pike is out of the hospital and at a Nashville prison rehab center. The 50-year-old was hospitalized for 10 days after the state's botched execution on September 30th. Afterwards, the unconscious Pike was placed on a hospital ventilator. And at one point, her attorneys feared she wouldn't survive. Pike was sentenced to death for the brutal 1995 torture and murder of her classmate, Colleen Slimmer. Pike's attorneys are asking the governor to commute her death sentence to life without parole, but the state hasn't ruled out another execution attempt. Carmen Roberts, Fox News.
4: Tennessee Governor Bill Lee suspended executions for the rest of the year following the failed execution of Pike. The state is investigating what went wrong. I'm Deborah Valentine. This is Fox News.
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12: From 21 Alive, I'm meteorologist Elizabeth Myers with your forecast. Clouds stick around tonight with a chance of showers late this evening into the overnight hours. Temperatures will drop to around 56 degrees, so it'll be another mild night. Tomorrow, expect another mostly cloudy day with scattered showers possible, especially during the morning. Highs will reach around 69 degrees and rain chances should gradually decrease throughout the afternoon. I'm meteorologist Elizabeth Myers on WoWo 92.3 FM and 1190 AM.
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13: Have you forgotten 9% inflation? 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Take the shot. 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The failed Afghanistan withdrawal? Have you forgotten all the drug deaths? All the open borders, 12-plus million people, over 200 countries? What is it going to take to wake some people up? I don't know if I have the answer.
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1: Happy to be with you. And those are the numbers. Looks like we're getting some calls now lined up for our guest, Colin Broen. If you want to look him up online on the YouTube, you can find the Paranormal Files. He also has Conspiracy Files podcast, Murder in America, another great one for you to check out. And we do want to talk about some of your paranormal experiences. He is a filmmaker and a paranormal investigator. I'm getting some emails in. One person emailed and said, this is, let's see, Lynn. Ryan, was your sign right after you asked for your sign? You smelled more cigarette smoke. That's your sign. Okay, I feel like that turned into a Jeff Foxworthy bit. That's your sign. One person said, fantastic show. Just a thought about the cigarette smoke you're smelling. Maybe it's Art Bell visiting you, giving you approval for the show tonight, that he's enjoying it. Okay, maybe wouldn't that be something? Wouldn't that be amazing? One person said, pleasure to listen to you from Mexico tonight. Very nice. Thank you for that message. So if you want to email me during the show, Ryan Recker at coasttocoastam.com. 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I'll save this email for Colin, and maybe I'll read some more during the break here, but start sending in your phone calls, your messages, Ryan Recker at coasttocoastam.com. Our guest, Colin Broen, will take your phone calls next on Coast to Coast AM.
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1: And welcome back to Coast AM. I'm Ryan Recker. Nice to have you along tonight with our guest, Colin Broen. Before we take some calls, Colin, can I read you a quick email someone messaged in?
8: Of course.
1: It said, was listening to your guest. You mentioned something about a jar full of nails buried upside down. I don't know if he's in contact with the clients, but my personal advice would be that jar needs to be put back. It's a jar spell meant to protect a home, to ward off evil spirits and negative energy. they could put one in. They just need to be told by someone to put it back. Okay, so they're saying this jar of nails that you may have encountered may have been put there intentionally as a way to ward off evil spirits. Have you ever heard of that?
8: You know, I actually, yeah, I did look into that back then, and I the people that I talked to gave me two different potential reasons for that being there. There was one camp that believed that it was a way to ward off these energies, and there were other people that I spoke with that thought that it may have been a curse itself, some sort of folk magic. So this was back in 2015. I have no idea where the family's at nowadays, but we did burn the Ouija board at the end and tried to break. We did it on camera, and it was just really weird. It wouldn't burn at first. Like, that's a whole nother part of this. And I don't know what happened to the jar of nails. I don't know even what the family's up to nowadays.
1: All right. I would advise anyone listening here tonight to not keep a Ouija board in your house. I don't want any part of that, honestly. Do you keep one in your house? Do you have one?
8: I've got like 20 of them.
1: Oh, Colin, what are you doing? I don't want any of that.
8: My okay. Brother-in-law's got a Ouija planchette tattooed on his hand, which is funny to me. You know? he's hardcore.
1: No kidding. All right, let's take some calls. How about we start on the wild card line? And Joe is in Erie, Kansas. Joe, you're on Coast to Coast AM with Colin Broen. Go ahead. Oh, never mind. Let's go to the wild card line. And Tim from Alberta, Canada. Tim, you're on Coast to Coast AM. Go ahead.
9: Hey, Brian. Hey, Colin. I've got, I live in a farmhouse that it was on the base, Air Force Base at one time, and they got rid of a bunch of them. And I moved out to my farm, and I've had a whole bunch of things happening just recently. But what's interesting, I was a military policeman, and some of the coast listeners heard this before, but I took a call to this house when it was on base. A babysitter was disturbed for something happening in the house. Someone was running up and down the basement stairs. So I went inside and had a look around. The babysitter, the kids were upstairs sleeping. The parents were out having a dinner. So I went downstairs and I checked everywhere. It was, the basement was concrete. It was empty. I looked inside the furnace housing. It was, something was hiding in there. I looked all over. All the windows were locked. There was nothing in that basement. So I got her to phone a friend. A friend came over to stay until the parents returned. So go ahead about 10 years, and they're getting rid of the houses. The base is downsizing at that time. And I got one of them. So I ended up out at the farm, and my wife's in the military also, and someone working for her said, "Hey, Tim, you're in my old MQ, married quarters." Basically said, "Boy, we moved out of there because of the spooky stuff going on, and they didn't rent it after that." Turns out the whole story's true. And that's a house I found out from him that the stuff going on was, it's got a long history to it. So I'm through freedom of information. I'm trying to find out who passed away in this house, because that's what it's got to be, wouldn't you think?
8: I would think so. And wow, that's a really compelling story, especially that you had visited the house in the past to respond to a call basically about the paranormal activity. Wow.
1: How about that? All right. Thank you very much for the message there. How about we go east of the Rockies? And Kathy is in St. Louis County, New York. Kathy, go ahead. You're on Coast to Coast AM.
10: Hello, this is Kathy.
1: We got you, Kathy.
10: This is Kathy.
1: Yes, we got you. What's going on,
8: hey,
1: Kathy?
8: Kathy?
1: Go ahead.
10: Okay. I just want to go back a few years. But there's been stuff going on. But first, it's the foremost I wanted to talk about something that happened, very unusual. I had my apartment door locked, and I have an alleyway kitchen, and, you know, there's no other way to get out. And all of a sudden, it looked like my door was opening very slowly, which I couldn't figure out because I knew it was very locked. And then I just stood there trying to figure out how that could happen. And then after that, immediately, another door that don't exist bigger door appeared to be white, popped up right in front of me, cornered me in my little kitchen, very small kitchen, and it looked like it was an old-fashioned wooden white door. It was really weird, but, you know, it don't exist. Why is it there? And I looked to the left side of the door, and it was looked like it was open the crack, and it was pitch black. And then I saw, uh-oh, I'm in trouble. So I just stood there, and when it looked like this door that don't exist was closing, all of a sudden, in an instant, the entire door disappeared, and I was just stunned, and I just stood there and waited a while longer, and I had made sure my kitchen light was on. I turned that on very brightly, and I waited a few more minutes because I was scared silly. And
1: oh, sure.
10: Then when everything looked normal and felt normal, I turned off the light and I hightailed out of there. And
1: wow.
10: It was a little spooky. I'm still spooked to this very day.
1: Oh, sure, Kathy. I'm glad
10: you're... 4 years ago.
1: Yeah. All right, Colin, let me ask you this. So let's say you experience something in a home. Is it better to run and hide or just take it head on? What should you do if you experience something like Kathy did?
8: Well, I think it's impossible to not be afraid when you experience something like that, because it's usually, from my experience, so shocking. You don't even know what you're looking at or experiencing. And oftentimes when people have these paranormal experiences, it takes time for them to be able to, you know, process exactly what happened to them. But I've helped a lot of people with their hauntings, you know, online and in person. And the best thing that I think someone can do if they feel like there's an energy in their home is to not necessarily confront it, but acknowledge it and just, you know, say, hey, we're both here together. We're sharing this space. Why can't we just get along and kind of respect each other's boundaries? Because,
1: yeah,
8: you know, in the paranormal, these energies reflect the energy that you give them back at you. So if you come at something with anger or fear, it's usually going to reflect that back towards you in the activity that comes afterwards. But if you approach something, an entity or an energy, with an open heart, with, you know, as cheesy as it sounds, love and just kind of peace about you, typically these things will listen. And I mean, it's a trope within these haunted stories, but you know, that's the number one thing people always do. And what I would tell people to do is just calmly say, you know, this is my space and we have to find a way to live together and not, you know, have me being mentally tortured times by paranormal activity.
1: No kidding. It's interesting because I wonder how, if I experienced the same thing that Kathy did, how I would react to that. When I'm in the house, I'll use this as an analogy, and the listener's going to hate this, and I know I'm going to get a bunch of angry emails, but if I find a spider in the house and I know there's a spider here, you have to squish that spider immediately, because there's the risk of it disappearing and not knowing where it went would drive me crazy. So you have to go on the hunt and take care of it immediately. I feel like if I were to witness something like that, I would have to head on approach it. And
8: right.
1: You're telling me this might not be the best way to approach it, because my experience is, okay, if I let it go, now I'm always going to wonder where it's at. I feel like I have to put an end to this right now, because
8: right.
1: I don't want to have to deal with this later. So if I come at it with that type of negative energy, you're saying I could be making things worse?
8: I would say so, because at the end of the day, I mean, if you think of a ghost as a human spirit, you always are going to have a better outcome to an argument or a disagreement if you approach it with a level head and a sense of, you know, almost mutual respect and honestly kindness and empathy versus attacking. And
1: sure.
8: Yeah, if you think that it's a human energy, I mean, I wouldn't like if somebody that I was showing myself to started screaming at me and yelling that they're pissed that I'm here in this house that I've been in for 200 years, you know? Like,
1: I know what you mean.
8: Someone said nice, I might be more willing to listen.
1: Well, that's a good perspective. I see an email from Aaron in Winnipeg, Manitoba. Thank you, Aaron. Good to have you. He said he's a longtime listener. Let's go. How about we go west of the Rockies? And Chris is in Redding, California. Chris, you're on Coast to Coast AM with Colin Broen. Go ahead.
11: Hello, gentlemen. Absolutely fascinating show, and I just appreciate it very much. You know, I'm just curious about your guest, his Norwegian connection. Is he Sami? Any Sami blood in him? They seem to be more sensitive. But anyway, I have two quick stories. I was going to college in a town called Cordelia and staying at this very, very old farmhouse, two-story farmhouse. Mm-hmm. And it had a wraparound stairs that went around the house and up into the attic, basically, where my room was. And I was laying there one night, and I hear this boom, boom, boom, boom, boom, boom, boom. That's someone coming up those stairs. And so I opened that door as fast as I could, and there's no one there. And so, man, that was scary. So I went back home to Redding, grabbed my rifle, and I heard that boom, boom, boom, boom, boom, coming up the stairs again. So I went right out there on the opened the door and racked one, because you can hear that gun racking all over the place. Mm-hmm. And anyway, I was down complaining to the old folks that rented the house to me. I said, is there any kind of strange things that have went on here? And he said, oh, yeah, the original people that bought this house, the wife stayed once and refused to stay there. His mother refused to stay in that attic, said there was chains rattling. And while I'm talking with him, I'm looking at the wall, and the stairways that originally were in that house were sealed. So it went from the bottom to my top floor, and they were sealed many, many, many, many years ago. So what I'm thinking is I'm hearing something coming up those stairs, and it's something that's not of this world. And I would hear something. I would lay in my bed very quiet at night, and you can hear people walking on the carpet, and someone was coming towards my bed. But another quick story is I was going to down the road, and I saw a sign for a yard sale. And I said, I don't have any money to myself, and I was drawn. I'm telling you, I was drawn to this yard sale. And I'm talking to this fellow, and I'm telling him I love to dig up old bones, not old bones, but old marbles and bottles and that kind of thing. And the guy next door said, oh, you'd be surprised what I'm finding in my yard. And then his conversation goes on. He says he's finding jewelry in his yard. Then the conversation goes further, and he says, oh, yeah, I'm finding human bones in my yard. And I'm about ready to flip. So the guy that used to live in that house murdered a woman, chopped her up, threw her in the lake.
8: Wow.
11: And so I told him I left that house, and in the back of my mind, I get this strong impression that drive this into the ground because there's something about this story. So I went back to the guy's house that lived where the killer used to live. And he took me to the back of the house and showed me a pile of rocks and bushes. And he said, see this? And my wife's very sensitive and refuses to go anywhere near this. Then he takes me to the front of the house and shows me a bone that he found in the planter. So my wife swears up and down this is a human bone. Then he tells me the story about how his son comes down terrified in the middle of the night, absolutely terrified, but refuses to tell. What's fascinating is he refuses to tell his mother or father what's scaring him. And I told him, well, you know the history of this house, don't you? And he goes, yes. I'm afraid that if bones are found here, my property values will go down next to nothing. Something followed me home. And I've never felt this before in my life. It was most

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2: Because he thought someone was physically in the home because these footsteps had been so loud. But obviously we had an alarm system. No one was there. So I can understand how scary that can be, especially knowing that that happened to my own father and how much I trust his word. But yeah, that's a very perplexing case. It definitely, you know, when I've been talking about how most of these energies aren't negative, that would definitely be one of the cases where I would believe that. Yeah, obviously whatever is in there, I don't know if it necessarily, I don't know what it would want to do to a person, because I don't like to act like I have the answers, but praying never hurts. You know, whatever you do at home to try and cleanse your property, I know there are lots of different belief systems out there, but I feel like that intention that you can bring through prayer or even meditation and calling on your spirits and your divine beings that protect you, there's a lot of power in that. And I'm glad that he did that.
3: I don't know if you have any way to communicate with that person, or maybe who knows, that person may be listening, or there may be similar stories. If you know the person that lived in that house murdered someone on that property, odds are it could have happened more than once, and there could be other bodies on that property that have our unsolved murders, and there could be families that are waiting for closure on that. So please contact police and let them know what you found, and don't rob the jewelry off of these bodies, please. All right, we'll take some more of your calls with Colin Broen coming up after the break. Feel free to email me, Ryan Recker at coasttocoastam.com.

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2: Fox News, I'm Roxanne Evans. President Trump's stumping for Republicans in Tennessee Saturday, touting the administration's successes and calling for an end to DEI.
3: We got critical race theory and transgender insanity out of our schools. It's gone. We made English the official language of the United States.
2: Democrats say the administration discriminated against minorities. A Houthi missile attack on Riyadh Airport killing 12 and injuring more than 300. U.S. officials reacting.
4: It's the third attack on the airport this week. The Iran-backed Houthis claimed the two earlier attacks. Saudi and Yemeni forces have been waging a very fierce battle with the group for weeks. Allies say they have retaken the vital Bab el-Mandeb Strait.
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6: From 21 Alive, I'm meteorologist Elizabeth Myers with your forecast. Clouds stick around tonight with a chance of showers late this evening into the overnight hours. Temperatures will drop to around 56 degrees, so it'll be another mild night. Tomorrow, expect another mostly cloudy day with scattered showers possible, especially during the morning. Highs will reach around 69 degrees, and rain chances should gradually decrease throughout the afternoon.

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1: And thank you for all the email messages. I got one that said I should purchase an EMF meter and have it in my studio during the show just to see if I get any unique readings when we're talking about things like this. That is a fantastic suggestion. I should go online and purchase one just to have running during the show to see if it peaks or anything strange happens while we're discussing things like this. That, you know what, I think I may have to look for one. Maybe Colin could give me some recommendations on one to pick up. Colin Broen is our guest. You can find him on his YouTube, The Paranormal Files, or some of the podcasts like The Conspiracy Files or Murder in America. We'll take some more calls from listeners here in the next half hour. 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
1: And welcome back to Coast AM. Got an email from Chris here that said he was the caller, and he said, yes, I did report this to police, and they said they were going to the house to investigate. So I think that was the right thing to do. Colin Broen is our guest. Colin, are you ready to take some more calls from listeners?
5: I'm ready. And before the end of the show, I've got a little anecdote to share with you that is pretty interesting.
1: Good. And that one person emailed me and said, since I'm doing shows like this, I should just get an EMT meter and hook it up in my studio and turn it on to see what happens. Do you have any recommendations equipment-wise that you like that I should look into?
5: Honestly, go on Amazon. You can find a perfectly good EMF meter on Amazon. It's shocking. You can get ghost hunting equipment delivered in one day or less nowadays.
1: Got it. All right.
5: You don't need the flashy device, just something basic.
1: EMF reader. I said EMT. Thank you. EMF, electromagnetic field meter. I'd be curious what happens if certain things peak during certain conversations. I would be very curious. All right, let's go to the first time caller line, and Candace is in Kansas City, Kansas. Candace, go ahead. You're on Coast to Coast AM with Colin Broen.
6: Good morning, guys. I am a longtime listener, but a first time caller. And Colin, just wanted to let you know, my husband and I listen to you on YouTube all the time.
5: Oh, thank you, Candace.
6: My question is, I was wondering what was the most, the scariest Estes method experience you've had.
1: Okay.
5: Ooh, that's a good one. That's a really good one. We've done, so if people are unfamiliar, the Estes method is a type of paranormal investigation method where you put on noise-canceling headphones, you blindfold yourself, and you listen to a spirit box and read out loud the responses that you're hearing in your ears while other people that are outside of that ask the questions. So you're kind of disconnecting yourself from the line of questioning. And we've had a ton of really crazy Estes sessions. I typically dive into it and I get very animated and I do all the voices that exactly like I'm hearing them. We actually, as a part of this upcoming series that we shot for October in Appalachia, we did a couple of Estes method sessions with a crew of guys that had their own show on a major network. I don't know if you guys have seen the show Mountain Monsters. It was a pretty cool show. But while I was doing the Estes, I was under talking to whatever was in this area that we were filming in. And there were a number of things and responses that came through that almost brought some of those guys to tears because they were so personal to them. And it connected with stories of people that they had lost and people that they knew that had died, and even memories that they had with these people in this exact place that we were sitting in. And for me, it wasn't scary, but it was deeply profound because, you know, the regular people that I investigate with, my mom and dad, they come with me all the time now and film. My brother-in-law, we have our crew members now that we've recently brought onto the show. We're all very familiar with each other and we know each other's stories. So to have these people that I'm just meeting, you know, a few hours prior, come in and be present for the session and for the energy or the spirits or whoever, whatever was in the area to be sharing details of, you know, intimate memories that these people have, memories of people that have passed, was really striking. And actually, you know, made me take a step back and kind of look at the Estes method and really the paranormal in that moment in a different way. Because, that's something that people get tripped up on, is the scariness of the paranormal. And I agree, it is very scary. And I've had a lot of scary experiences. But, you know, at the end of the day, we're talking to people that have passed, people that lived long, real, happy lives. And it was just totally different. It was, instead of being freaky, it was beautiful, and it was really real. It was real to those guys, to the point that, you know, I could tell that they were affected in a really deep way, and that was special to me.
1: All right. Let's take another call, and how about we go to the wild card line, and Alfred is in Seattle, Washington. You're on Coast to Coast AM. Go ahead.
7: Yes, really interesting show. I was just laughing to myself. I've been hunted myself since forever, but I'm at a house where when I was about to rent it years ago, I went inside the house by myself. I had been given the keys And it was in the evening, you know, it was afternoon, the sun shining. I went and I opened the shower curtain that somebody, previous families left just there. And a bottle of, because I heard a noise, and a bottle of shampoo was just, you know, shaking back and forth. And then from there on, you know, we have experienced doors opening in the middle of the night. Let's say sometimes I'm up and it's like 2 a.m. I'm sitting at the table, all dark, everything. And it's like somebody just walks in. You can hear the doorknob opening, the door shutting, and then thumpings on the wall in the garage. And most of the activities in the garage. And it's just, I brought a priest in, and he blessed the house, the garage, and everything. And it didn't stop. And it's like, he's just like, move. You gotta, I don't have the money to move somewhere else. So It's been happening for years, and it happened to previous families that decided to move out of the house because of the activity. I've had even instances where I walk into the garage and there's a bat just flying at high speed, circling me. And so, you know, I'm a Catholic Christian, so I just like raise my hand and say a quick prayer, and it just goes away. It's happened a couple of times, and then way back, there was somebody inside the garage. Nobody had the keys to the door that goes into the kitchen. And a lady started screaming because somebody, a person was trying to get out from the garage into the house. So, yeah, that kind of thing. But thank you.
1: Okay.
8: Wow.
1: Thank you. Bats, by the way, that's an interesting one. I don't hear about bats too often associated with paranormal. Do you hear about certain animals or things like that associated with certain hauntings?
5: Cats and dogs, mainly bats. That's definitely a new one for me. But, you know, just hearing that story, thank you for sharing. It definitely sounds like, obviously, the garage is a focus point of this energy and this haunting. And, you know, it's not a one size fits all situation when it comes to the paranormal. I had my house cleansed multiple times by these psychics. The main cleansing happened at the very kind of beginning of the haunting, but it really made this thing even more angry. And I've heard from so many people over the years that they've had priests come in to bless the home, or they've even had structural exorcisms performed on homes, and it's done next to nothing. And for me, that's when it gets really interesting, because if the traditional method to cleanse a place of that energy doesn't work, that either means that this energy or entity specifically is stronger, or it's not trying to frighten and attack. It wants you to, I don't know, maybe find something or discover something, or maybe there's something buried on the property that has some sort of relevance to a story that was never told. I mean, it sounds cheesy, but when you consider the world of the paranormal, nothing is really out of bounds. Like, anything is possible. Yeah. So,
1: all right.
5: Yeah. Crazy.
1: Let's go east of the Rockies. And Marie is in Georgia. You're on Coast to Coast AM with Colin Broen. Go ahead.
9: Hello. How are you guys doing? So I was calling because I've had different experiences, but this one, I worked for a military base for about 14 years. And at that base, I don't really know what it was, but something would come into there and push things off of my boss's desk. And we had a gym and a locker room and everything in there. And they would go, like one night I was by myself, and all the lockers in the locker room started slamming at one time. And I called my sister and I said, I want you to hear this because I'm not crazy. Tell me what you hear. And the treadmills would run by themselves when you're closing up at night. But whatever it was, it seemed to be almost mischievous or playful. And so I wondered about the difference in just regular spirits and poltergeists, and if you had experience with that.
1: Okay.
5: I've had a lot of experience with poltergeist activity, and that can be the most frightening type of activity because it's often random and it's usually very strong and, you know, potentially violent, like things moving or very loud noises, seeing things. But once again, if you're not reading a negative sort of evil vibe from this entity or whatever it is, you know, the honest to God, my best advice would be to just acknowledge it and see, ask what it wants. If it can show you what it wants, if it can tell you what it wants. I know it's frightening to a lot of people, but these things usually, they want something unless they're trapped, like the stone tape theory. It's events replaying themselves over and over again. But usually when it comes to poltergeist activity, that's an entity with the level of intelligence that is trying to say something. Now, what they're trying to say, that's the question that all of us would like answered. But, you know, just treat it with respect and hopefully you can get that back.
1: All right. Well, I got an email question from Craig in Nebraska. This is kind of interesting. He started by saying that he grew up in a small town in Kansas and their friends had a Ouija board and the spirit that took it over went as H.J. and they said they had to quit because it was just getting too much for him. But he said on a side note, and this is where the question comes in, he said that they saw increased activity in their home after his older brother started hiding adult magazines in the attic so the parents wouldn't find it. He says, I don't think the spirits approved. So that's kind of an interesting thought. Can the spirits disapprove of things you're doing inside the home, which would increase activity to try to grieve the people in there?
5: 100%. And that's, you know, that's one of the most classic ghost stories or reputed causes of paranormal activity, is spirits being angry at the fact that a home is being renovated or changed. And, you know, at the end of the day, too, I feel like people's energies themselves feed into hauntings. So if there's something like that, like a lie being sustained in a home like that, something, the truth being hidden, that creates an energy of its own within the people that are living there. And these things, some of these things that they love when that energy is present, you know, secrets or anger, that can almost power, especially if it's a spirit that's seeking negativity.
1: All right. I think we have time for another call. Let's go wildcard line. And David is in Louisville, Kentucky. David, you're on Coast to Coast AM with Colin Broen. Go ahead.
8: Hello, guys. First time caller. I'm a retired correctional officer. Spent 22 years working in a prison. We spent most of that time on third shift listening to Coast to Coast.
1: Great.
8: But the comment I got to make, we stayed at a cabin in the UP of Michigan. It was right on Lake Huron. And it had a weird totem pole in the back, right outside the back door of the cabin. And my wife had said that the cabin was haunted before we ever went up there, that her relatives would never go there again because they kept seeing spirits and different ghosts walking around the house. So we're sleeping. It's like 3 o'clock in the morning. And all of a sudden, right above our heads, something or somebody keeps banging on the cabin right above our heads. And then we look out the window, and that totem pole was glowing. And we could see walking through the woods just a bunch of different, like, it looked like spirits, or I don't know what it was, but we were so spooked that my wife wouldn't get out of bed, and I just kept looking out the window. So, well, that's it, I guess.
1: Okay.
5: Wow.
1: Cabins and vacation spots, things like that. That probably happens a lot, too. You're in an unfamiliar place. Do you ever, I'm sure during your investigations, do you get a feel before you walk into a home? Do you get some sort of premonition sometimes?
5: Yeah, you can usually tell if a place has an energy the moment you can step through the door. I stayed at an Airbnb in Massachusetts one time that it was crazy. It was once again out of a horror film. They had a door in the Airbnb, and we opened this door and it led down to a basement. And right next to it, there was a gigantic bottle of holy water.
1: Okay.
5: I'm an investigator. And I thought to myself, I have to go see what's in this basement. And it was like something out of The Conjuring. It was just a big open floor basement with things with like bed sheets draped over them. It looked like ghosts when your flashlight panned around the room, standing in every corner. And when you're in an unfamiliar space, you're going to have a heightened sense of awareness regardless. But I mean, you always got to check the listing, especially when you stay at like an Airbnb. Make sure you don't. You can get the vibes of a place sometimes through photos. Like, seriously, sure. I swear. But be sure to look at where you're staying before you check in.
1: Right. For the sake of time, I think we have to go. I got an email from Justin who said he was 6 or 7 years old at the time. Him and his brother shared a room. The TV and VCR unplugged woke him up at 3 a.m. to the tape rewinding. That's always weird stuff.
5: Wow.
1: All right. Thank you for all the emails. And we had so many other calls we didn't get a chance to get to. Colin, by the way, if people wanted to look you up online and some of the things you're doing, where can they go?
5: You can check out the Paranormal Files on YouTube for the ghost hunting. But I also hope

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1: I think there's a lot of people listening tonight that would really enjoy these, so go check out Colin Broen online. If you do a quick search on YouTube, The Paranormal Files would be a good place to start. Colin, I had so much fun. Thank you so much for your time
0: tonight.
1: Thank you
0: so much, man.
1: I went on Amazon and I ordered an EMF detector, so it's on its way. It's coming. 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

0: 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What are we looking for? People who can talk to other humans. 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If this sounds like you, we should talk. Because the future of media isn't declining. 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
3: Condemnation. I'm Roxanne Evans, Fox News. A deadly missile attack on Saudi Arabia's main international airport has killed 12, including an American, and wounded more than 300 others. Fox's Stephanie Bennett.
4: King Khalid International Airport and the surrounding area has been targeted multiple times since fighting escalated between the Iran-backed Houthi rebels and the Saudi-backed Yemeni government forces. The Houthis claimed responsibility for earlier attacks that killed and wounded several other people. British, Spanish, and U.S. embassies in Riyadh are advising its citizens to avoid the airport and surrounding areas. But the fact that the Houthis have been able to disrupt such a significant airport will have a large impact. Now, the Houthi rebels have made gains along the Red Sea, giving them better surveillance of shipping in a corridor that's a crucial alternative to the Strait of Hormuz, where Iran has been attacking ships. The Saudis have sought support from the U.S. and other allies, along with its airports, military facilities, and oil infrastructure have also came under attack.
3: President Trump has struck a deal for Russian diesel. Edward Lawrence of Fox Business.
5: 300,000 tons of diesel have now been agreed to be released by Russia, and Russia actually removed the sanctions or the block that they had on giving that to the globe. Another 500,000 tons of oil will go out on November 1st, so you'll have an immediate impact on global prices and then a continued impact after November. From the president's perspective, he's been trying to get diesel prices down so the price doesn't affect inflation. Vladimir Zelensky, the president of Ukraine, he does not like this deal, condemned it immediately, saying it would just prolong the war, giving Russia more money.
3: President Trump told reporters that Ukraine should get a new president because Zelensky doesn't make deals. And what was Hurricane Isaias is now moving north and bringing heavy rains after slamming into Florida's panhandle last night. 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
3: Ahead of the midterms, President Trump is stumping for GOP candidates across several states to help keep Republicans in the majority. And while at a rally in Clarksville, Tennessee, he addressed immigration, comparing the number of migrants who entered the country illegally with those that entered under the Biden administration.
10: When I inherited that border, that was the worst border maybe anywhere, anytime in the entire world. 25 million people came in through our southern border. Now, in 17 months, zero people came in to our country illegally.
3: The Cato Institute estimates that there were actually 8,900 migrants who got into the U.S. illegally in 2025. One Philadelphia police officer is dead. A second is recovering after a Saturday morning shooting in West Philadelphia. The district attorney shared details on the suspect and outlined what is next.
11: There will be a bail hearing. Just so we're clear, this defendant is going to be held without bail based upon the charges and based upon all of the circumstances. The name of that defendant is Eric Lewis.
3: Prosecutors charged Lewis in connection with the death of the officer, the injury of the second officer, and for shooting at nine other officers. Prediction market Kalshi opened an investigation into suspicious bets related to President Trump's selection of his next press secretary. The Wall Street Journal reports the company said that it was looking into at least three trades placed on the platform shortly before news outlets began announcing the appointment of Katie Zachariah. One $19 bet on her appointment was placed Thursday evening. It's expected to pay out roughly $1,900. Two others, $174 and $180, expected to pay out nearly $3,700 and $4,000, respectively. I'm Roxanne Evans, and this is Fox News.
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13: From 21 Alive, I'm meteorologist Elizabeth Myers with your forecast. Clouds stick around tonight with a chance of showers late this evening into the overnight hours. Temperatures will drop to around 56 degrees, so it'll be another mild night. Tomorrow, expect another mostly cloudy day with scattered showers possible, especially during the morning. Highs will reach around 69 degrees, and rain chances should gradually decrease throughout the afternoon. I'm meteorologist Elizabeth Myers on WoWo 92.3 FM and 1190 AM.
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15: 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The poverty rate, slightly over 10%, where it was hovering forever around 12, 14%, is the lowest in recorded history.
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1: Looking at some of the emails coming in, and one person, Pamela, emailed from Nebraska and said, "This is the scariest show ever. Lying in bed, listening to the show. How am I supposed to sleep now? Turning on the lights." I hear ya. A lot of great emails coming in here tonight, and I wish we had enough time to get through all of them and all the calls, but I do appreciate them, and I do try to reply to as many as I can, too. Ryan Recker at coasttocoastam.com is how you do that. A couple of things that I was looking at online, and you can find this story on our website, and it talks about where the most UFO sightings are reported in the country, and I looked it up. Here's the number one: Delaware, then New York, Oregon, Washington, Florida, Arizona, Texas, New Mexico, and Alaska. Now, this is per capita, meaning this is how many people live in the state. So you have a 1 in 825 chance of seeing one in Delaware. This is based on reportings. So they say 1 in every 825 people have seen a UFO, at least reported seeing one. The states with the least amount of sightings: Louisiana, Mississippi, Alabama, New Jersey, Virginia, Maryland, Illinois, North Carolina. That surprises me to see New Jersey in there. Another thing, I noticed that a lot of people, our friends in Canada right now, may be seeing the Northern Lights. I guess it's a strong night for activity there. If you are in Canada and you're witnessing the aurora, I would like to hear from you. Send me a photo. That'd be neat. Ryan Recker at coasttocoastam.com. I've only experienced it a few times in Michigan. In order to see them, you see all these great photos of the Northern Lights, and they look so cool. And finally, it was going to be strong enough to be witnessed where I live, and I went outside, and you don't really see anything, just maybe a small little tint. And as it turns out, all the beautiful photos, there's a trick you have to use on your phone. You have to do the long exposure and let it sit there for a little bit to catch the colors. So you couldn't really see it with the naked eye, the way the photographs show it. I haven't experienced it that way, but some people have, and a lot of people in Canada say, oh yeah, this happens all the time. If you are seeing the Northern Lights now, I would like to know about it. Email me, ryanrecker at coasttocoastam.com. Joining us after the break, our guest for the next couple of hours is a dream work expert, a psychologist, an author, Dr. Bonnie Buchner. And we had Bonnie on about a year ago. I think it was late last year, November. So I'm looking forward to having Bonnie back on, because we had a show just a few weeks ago when I was in, and someone called in and said, have you heard about this phenomenon called Mall World, where people are having this shared dream? Well, it turns out Dr. Buchner wrote about it for Psychology Today. So we'll start the show there after the break on Coast to Coast AM. Don't go anywhere.
2: All right, let's start here, because this one sounds almost unbelievable. Carnivora is actually a pure extract made from the Venus flytrap plant. Yes, that Venus flytrap. I'm joined by the president of Carnivora, Deborah Lau. So how does a plant like that end up in a supplement?
3: Good question. It goes back to research in Europe in the 1970s. Dr. Keller discovered that compounds in the Venus flytrap could interact with abnormal cells and support immune function.
4: So this isn't folklore. This is studied?
3: That's correct. It's a pure extract, no fillers, no dilution, designed to help modulate the immune system.
4: And people have used this for decades.
3: Yes. 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
4: That's incredible.
3: Yeah. Today, people and pets use carnivore not only to get healthy, but to stay healthy.
4: If someone's hearing this and thinking, I need to look into that,
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4: A carnivorous plant helping the human body, only on Coast to Coast.
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0: And welcome back to Coast AM. Saw this article on Psychology Today. It's called Mall World, Are People Dreaming of the Same Place? Which is a great question, because just a couple of weeks ago when I was hosting, someone called in and emailed too. Later emailed me back with some follow-up links to talk about this mall world. It's this phenomenon that so many people are claiming online that they are experiencing this same mall in their dreams. Joining us now is a dream work expert, a psychologist, Dr. Bonnie Buckner. Thank you so much for coming on to Coast again. It's glad to have you back.
1: Hey, Ryan. Thanks so much for having me back.
0: Great work writing for Psychology Today. I like this piece you put in. And when I was doing some research on this, after someone called in and brought it to my attention, this was the first article that came up. You're writing on it. So is it possible that the same dream is being shared among multiple people across the country, the exact same thought that they are in this mall in their dreams?
1: Okay, let's back up just a second. So Mall World started when someone in 2021 posted on a subreddit, "Hey, is anybody dreaming about this?" And they had a photo and they talked about it. And it's a mall where it's eerily empty and they're by themselves. And it's just like this endless row of stores. Maybe there's like an escalator that goes nowhere. These weird passages that kind of, you know, lead off. And suddenly all these people started, you know, emailing in or posting in on the subreddit saying, "Oh my gosh, I've been dreaming about this same place forever." And some little details started to come out. Some person said, "Mine has an amusement park in it." Another person said, "Mine's not empty. I've got like tons of people in it." And then on TikTok, someone named Jessica Tilton drew a map and said, "I've been dreaming of the exact same place for years. And I just started to draw a map of it because each time I go into the dream, I can kind of like explore a different room in it." That went viral. People started drawing their mall dreams. So we have a sort of, you know, if we're going to be like super sleuths on this, we've got a situation where at first it seems like everybody is going into some kind of shared space, like a collective consciousness, you know, like we're all going to meet in this mall in our sleep and explore it together. But really, when you start to dig into what people are writing about it, it's more of mall as a place that collectively in our culture, we know really well. We know it really well, just like we know a high school, just like we know a hospital. These are common locations that show up in dreams because they're common locations that we live in and go to in our regular daily life. And then even more interesting to me is the sort of experience. For many people, it feels kind of creepy, like they want to get out of Mall World. It's not necessarily a place that they want to explore so much as there's this sense of deja vu and confusion. Like I said, there's no exits. So that's interesting to me, what we're sort of collectively feeling about malls and what it says about us as a society.
0: Wow. Okay. So let's digest this for a moment. So you're saying this could just be a giant coincidence because the reference point is something that a lot of people know. It's a common public area. You don't think there's any sort of, let's say, connection to these dreams. So when they're under in dreamland, that none of these things are actually happening collectively.
1: Well, I definitely think this is built into a collective thing. I mean, everything has gone viral at this point, right? And so there's also that sense, like now I'm thinking about malls, thinking about mall dreams. I mean, I've had mall dreams. Have you ever had mall dreams, Ryan?
0: You know, maybe, but what's more impressive is that people could wake up and draw maps of the mall. I can't recall my dreams to that amount of detail after the fact. That's, to me, one of the most impressive things of all of this.
1: It's pretty fascinating, for sure, to have that kind of dream recall. I could definitely draw my mall dreams. And mall dreams take on a different tenor at different moments, you know? Let's just think about waking time for a moment. I knew we were going to talk about this today, and I was thinking about all the different places I've been in my life in waking time where I've been to a mall. I've been in malls in a lot of different countries. Shockingly, I've been to a lot of malls, and I don't think of myself as a mall person, but that's how ubiquitous malls are. And when I think back about those different malls, whether it's been in Poland or it's been in Uganda or it's been in many of the different states in the US, they all kind of look the same. You know, it's they all kind of have the same layout. There's a food court, there's some escalators, there's a lot of stores. They don't vary that much. Even the stores are often the same. There's a Uniqlo in Paris, there's one in Honolulu. There's a sameness to it that all of us around the world are experiencing. So that's already a shared point. And then if we start kind of talking about mall world, then there's a thing called dream incubation, which means I begin to set an intention for what I want to dream about. Are we connecting in mall world? I'm sure it's possible at certain moments, but this is more of like an understanding of what location actually means in dreams.
0: Something else that came to mind where this is an interesting phenomenon where people have had certain spurs of ideas and they've invented something, and there's all these people that have this same sort of awakening at the same time. Whoa, how did that happen where so many independent people had the same thought and the same idea and they tried to present the same invention or the same movie or the same script, but all these people are isolated from each other and they say it just came to me all of a sudden. That came to mind too with Mall World. I thought, is it possible that the inspiration started popping up in all these different people's minds without knowing it's happening and there's something else going on there that we can't explain?
1: Yeah, like the 100th monkey thing. You know, that's super interesting. And actually, REM sleep was discovered independently at the same time in both France and the US. And it was called two different things. One, the US called it REM sleep, and in France, they were calling it paradoxical sleep. And that sort of thing, you know, we do have, there's a whole, sense of things, a world of things, I call it the dream field, that is outside of our physical awareness. You know, I'm in a very specific room with walls, a door, a window, but outside of that, we pick up on a whole lot of other things, including thoughts and emotions of others and feelings. I'm sure you've had it occur. Most of your listeners, I'm sure, have had it occur that you've thought about somebody very strongly and suddenly they called you, right? So, in that sense, we are all connected. And so, there's kind of two things going on. There's that sort of connected as a collective, let's say in the dream field, and also this sort of shared experience of malls. You know, another thing that pops up all the time in dreams with all my clients is airports, being constantly in airports, trying to find the gate, can't find the gate, where's my ticket, this sort of thing, which I have a lot of the same feelings as mall dreams.
0: That's interesting. And I wonder too, given that mall culture is something that's a dying thing, you don't really see people hanging out at the mall like you used to back in like the 90s, for example. So I would have the reference point of going with my friends and my parents dropping me off, and there being a lot of people inside of a crowded, busy mall. And other people may only have that reference point through television and movies where they watch something that was recorded in the past and haven't experienced it in themselves. I'd be curious how many people have these sort of dreams with no reference point whatsoever, and what they were describing was the mall, even though they'd never seen one before.
1: Yeah, that's really interesting. Although I did do a little research into that because I also thought, well, maybe mall going sort of ended with my generation. And actually, Gen Z go to malls. And, you know, we kind of think about the sort of Valley girl, mall schlepping, sort of hanging out of being a certain era, right? But malls are the place you go to. It's sort of a third space. This is one of the things I was writing about in Psychology Today. It's not home and it's not school. It is a third space that's a meeting space that is still something used by Gen Z today, not just online. They also like to gather in person.
0: Oh, interesting. Something else I thought, and I don't think this is the case, but with the success over the summer of Backrooms, I know there's a lot of Hollywood execs that want to find the next big story on Reddit to make a movie because they want to replicate that sort of success. But this came out in 2021, so well before any of these other projects started popping up. So, it's been around for a while. I think that may draw some concrete evidence that it wasn't just made up, perhaps, that it wasn't just, created for the fact that some executive finds it accidentally to make a movie. So I always like this idea of shared dreaming. And I think when we spoke last in November of last year, that was something you said you've been able to do. You actually train people, and part of it is that you've actually experienced some shared dreams before.
1: Yeah, one of the things you can do, I talked a minute ago about dream incubation, which is really setting the intention to have a certain dream. A lot of people use it to ask a question. I'd like to, have a dream that tells me more about this decision that I need to make, for example. So the tricky thing about doing that is we have to kind of clear out a lot of other things that might get in the way. We have to clear out doubt. We have to clear out some of these other things. But once we do that kind of work, we can receive some information about ourself, whatever we're incubating, that is likely going to be something unexpected. If we could make that decision, if we're, talking about that, if we can make it on our own, we would have already made it. So obviously we need some sort of extra information from our inside. So dream incubation is used a lot to help understand things that we need a little more information about. But you can also use it to sort of train your consciousness in a way. So you can have a dream incubation to dream about a purple elephant, just to sort of train yourself to kind of wake up and become more lucid in your dreams. And again, I don't advocate going crazy with this kind of thing at all. It's really good to just be open to whatever our dreams want to bring us. But in certain classes with people, we've had the decision to incubate a dream where we meet in a pre-decided place, so in a park that we all seem to know, or something like this. And then in the dream, to make sure that we say something to each other that only we know, but then when everybody wakes up, we write it down. So it's a form of verification. So in those dreams, these things have been verified. We've met as a group, and then when we meet in person again, each person says, "Well, this was said in our conversation when we met in the dream," and that gets verified. I find, this is, I know a lot of people think, "Wow, there's no way." I find

0: You've been hearing a lot these days about inflammation because it seems to be the cause of most chronic illnesses. 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I've discovered that this inappropriate inflammation happens because of a nutritional deficiency almost everybody has. 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
3: 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Maybe they're listening to us, and maybe they're entering Mole World as we speak. 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That's probably the easiest way to do it, but we will take some of your calls in the next hour. So if you have the capability of calling in, that would probably be the best thing for you to do is just hold off and you can talk to our guest, Dr. Bonnie Buckner, on Coast to Coast AM. Don't go anywhere.

0: Indiana's top broadcasters have spoken, and WoWo AM is in the running. The Indiana Broadcasters Association has named WoWo a four-time Spectrum Award finalist for primary election chaos, WoWo's Great American Flag giveaway. 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
1: Fox News, I'm Deborah Valentine. A dozen people dead, including one American, over 300 hurt following an attack on the international airport in Saudi Arabia's capital of Riyadh. Fox's Stephanie Bennett.
2: King Khalid International Airport and the surrounding area has been targeted multiple times since fighting escalated between the Iran-backed Houthi rebels and the Saudi-backed Yemeni government forces.
1: The Saudi-led coalition blamed Iran-backed Houthi rebels in neighboring Yemen. The southwestern U.S. and Ensenada, Mexico being impacted by post-tropical cyclone Rachel. Long Beach, California Mayor is Rex Richardson.
3: Of our community, we are asking the following. First, we want to acknowledge that this is going to get worse in the coming days. So take this seriously and be prepared.
1: Meanwhile, post-tropical storm Isaias is now between Alabama and Tennessee, moving north-northeast. 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
4: From 21 Alive, I'm meteorologist Elizabeth Myers with your forecast. Clouds stick around tonight with a chance of showers late this evening into the overnight hours. Temperatures will drop to around 56 degrees, so it'll be another mild night. Tomorrow, expect another mostly cloudy day with scattered showers possible, especially during the morning. Highs will reach around 69 degrees, and rain chances should gradually decrease throughout the afternoon. I'm meteorologist Elizabeth Myers on WoWo 92.3 FM and 1190 AM.
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1: I'm looking at some of these emails that are coming in, like Maxwell, who said, "The mall I have been dreaming about for years now is quite large, neon lights, strange vintage restaurants, and a secret video arcade off an unmarked skinny hallway, all of 80s games. Also, sometimes there's a department store that has a bookcase filled with old school Advanced Dungeons and Dragons first edition books. Wouldn't that be something to find?" Whenever I go to a garage sale, or my wife goes to a Goodwill or a Salvation Army, one of those thrift stores, I always tell her, look for Dungeons and Dragons books, because, man, people love those. And if they ever get donated, there's going to be a sad person that lost their books and a happy person, and that's me, to be able to put one in the collection. Thank you, Maxwell, for that message. And all the other ones, common dream theme messages, like Cameron, who was talking about his reoccurring dreams, full of color, and the sky being basically just a constant light. If you want to email me, Ryan Recker at coasttocoastam.com. 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We'll continue with her after the break and talk more of your dreams next. By the way, if you haven't checked on our website, and if you're looking for someone to hang out with, paranormaldate.com, that's a good one. 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But one of the neat things that are going on is they are looking for people to cast for a Paranormal Date show. 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

0: And welcome back to Coast AM. I'm Ryan Recker. Joining us here is a dream work expert, a psychologist, Dr. Bonnie Buckner. I wanted to give you an analogy about dreaming, and you can tell me if you think there's anything to this, because earlier today, I was watching a movie with my daughter. It was The Chronicles of Narnia, and I think a lot of people are familiar with that book, very popular book. And part of it is you have these four kids, they discover this wardrobe, and at the back of it, they just keep going and they're in a different world. And I thought, that's kind of like dreaming in a way, where, you know, you enter into this state, and next thing you know, you're in a different world. But the things that you do in that world can affect you, and it affects the people over there on the other side. So do you think that dreaming in general, the collective nature of it, could there be another side of it where there really is tapping into something collective and we are actively participating in it if we know it or not? Or do you think for the most part, we are not actively participating and we're basically watching like a Netflix version of it where we're just almost, it's on a screen and we're just, we're tapping into it, but we're just someone experiencing it, but not actively.
1: That is a great, The Chronicles of Narnia is a great analogy. That's really awesome. Thank you for that. Everything is active, everything. There is no passive Netflix living that's going on in our lives. And the way we are affecting everything is super subtle. I mean, think about this. When right now, you know, there's a lot going on in the world. There's a lot of upheaval, a lot of things in question. There's some elections going on and we can feel it in the same way that we can kind of feel when, oh, the temperature's dropping, fall is on the way. We tap into emotions at large, feelings at large, the sort of current zeitgeist of thought. And so when we're dreaming, we have opportunities to bring in fresh ideas. And if we bring those fresh ideas to our waking time, then we begin to push back into that collective consciousness, that zeitgeist, and change it. I mean, we talked earlier, you brought up that people invent things independently in different places kind of at the same time. This is a very known thing. And I remember in my 20s, I worked in Hollywood, and I remember getting scripts. There was that period, I don't know if you remember, the volcano movies, right? And they all kind of came out at the same time. And this sort of idea of a certain place of interest spurs creative endeavors, inventions. You know, many of our big inventions come from dreams. Everything from the theory of relativity to a lot of scientific insights like diabetes as a insulin as a cure for diabetes. These things came from dreams. So the question is, am I going to take the ideas of my dreams and actually pay attention to them when I wake up? Because a lot of people don't, you know, either they just run down and start making coffee and get going in the morning, or dismiss it. Oh, that'll never happen. That's not something I could do. But for those who, you know, sort of pick up the ideas in their dreams and play with them a little bit, then already just that starts to bring something into possibility and it begins to change what other people are thinking about.
0: Wow. Have you ever seen the movie Dream Scenario? It's with Nicolas Cage, came out a few years ago.
1: I didn't see that. Is it good?
0: Okay. It's Dream Scenario, and here's the premise of it. It's a kind of a dark movie. So people start collectively having dreams where the character that Nicolas Cage plays shows up in their dreams. He basically just is like a background character in a lot of people's dreams. And someone recognizes him from the dream, like, oh, yeah, you're in my dream. So a journalist writes about it, and then all these other people start saying they've also had this collective dream where Nicolas Cage starts showing up. And I don't want to ruin too much of the premise of the movie, so I'm going to be very vague in the way I bring it up. It starts off where he kind of becomes a celebrity, but since he's also associated with negative dreams, it also has its repercussions, even though he's not really the person in their dreams. It's just, for whatever reason, his character starts showing up. So it leads into a point where people understand that this collective dreaming can happen. So companies like big tech companies start to try to find ways to manifest it and monetize it. So they start showing up to advertise to you in your dreams after they realize this would happen. Okay, so that's the premise of the movie, just in general. Do you think there's companies out there that are actively studying and trying to find ways to inject themselves into your dreams? Is this sort of science happening, or is that just science fiction?
1: Well, I have not seen Dream Scenario, but I did just write another blog for Psychology Today about a book called The Dream Hotel that has a lot of similarities about an AI company that is inserting itself into people's dreams to determine whether or not that person is a security risk. So it takes place in a dystopic world where everybody is heavily watched as potential security risks. And do I think there are companies out there who are doing that? There are definitely companies out there who are doing a lot, not companies, universities, scientific research. Is it backed by companies? I don't know. Who are trying to influence dreams, not in a nefarious way, but in more of a healing way for helping people who have recurrent traumatic nightmares, for example. Will that ever bleed over into advertising and wanting to put ads in our dreams? I mean, they seem to want to put advertising everywhere else in the world. So maybe, I hope not. I think dreams are our last free frontier. But you know what's interesting? I was thinking about this at the break, Ryan, about this whole idea of, you know, what gets picked up as collective in our dreams. And I've been doing this dream work for 25 years, and I have never, as far as I can recall, had someone bring a dream to me that had a UFO or an alien in it. Never.
0: Interesting.
1: I find that super interesting. I had never thought about it until I was listening to some of the things you guys play in the break. And, you know, UFOs are very much part of the collective. You know, everybody's seen ET, I'm pretty sure. And
0: that's interesting.
1: I know,
0: because
1: right?
0: You talk about, you know, being influenced by the things that you see in your life and how it may play a part in your subconscious and your dreaming. So you think that would show up more often. There are instances, in going back to the paranormal, where people believe that it was a dream, but they later believe that it wasn't a dream. They believe that it was an abduction. And they were kind of like tricked into believing it was only a dream because they couldn't believe they were abducted. Those sort of things, and those sort of stories we hear a lot on the program where they're kind of fooled into it. When you talk about the alien thing, I'm wondering if I've ever had a dream about aliens, and I can't think of it. What about monsters then? So if we're talking about non-humans, do people have dreams about monsters?
1: Oh, yeah. That's right. Super
0: of course.
1: Common.
0: Yeah. So there are non-humans that people have dreams about. I wonder why not aliens?
1: Yeah, I don't know. I literally have never thought about that till now. So many cultural things show up in dreams. I have a lot of people bring in dreams about Marvel comics. I have a lot of people. I thought you were going to go somewhere different with the Nicolas Cage thing. I have a lot of people who show up with dreams these days that have Trump or Putin in it, or, you know, the guy in North Korea, like those big leaders that we have a certain reference point to show up a lot in our dreams. But aliens, no.
0: I think I've had celebrities before. I don't know if I've ever had a world leader, maybe. It's fascinating to think because, you know, what influences us here could influence us in other ways that we can't imagine. And going back to something we might have kind of hinted or mentioned before, there's artists like musicians that said their ideas came to them in dreams. There's writers whose novels came to them in dreams. That stuff happens all the time, it seems like.
1: All the time. The Twilight series came from a dream. Apparently Sophie's Choice came from a dream. Paul McCartney wrote a couple of songs that came from dreams. And that's the thing, you know, we're very limited in our thoughts. First of all, we're super busy. And so we're all way more creative than we give ourselves the chance to even explore because we're so busy doing things like going to the grocery store, getting the kids out to school, and we don't really spend a lot of time to reflect. And dreams are sort of nature's gift to us. It's a space out of time where we can be creative and we can explore certain things. And it's a very active cognitive state also, by the way. I want to bring that in as a dream work researcher. It's a place of a very active mental thinking, putting things together, regulating emotions, bringing forward potentials in ourselves that we're not noticing during the day. We just did a study, our institute just did a study with Sophia University on using our method of dreams that I talk about in the book, The Secret Mind. We did a 10-week study with people, and it was super interesting, the results that came out of that, because by the end of the study, the frequency of nightmares went down, a sense of well-being and agency went up, and feelings of distress went significantly down. So people felt better and felt like they had more of an opportunity to shift things in their life when they got to the other end of the study by working with dreams in this way.
0: Wow. I get emails. Like one person, Susan, emailed me from Washington and said she doesn't have dreams about malls, but she has dreams about stadiums, large, like sporting events, stadiums, things like that. So do you find that some of these settings are interchangeable? It doesn't have to be a mall, but similarly, it could be things like stadiums.
1: I mean, it can be. Location is something really important in dreams, actually. There's something I call the locating aspect of dreams. And, everything that happens in our life happens in a very specific place. It doesn't just happen in an abstract place. It happens in, ninth grade science class when we have a failed experiment, or in the conference room at a very specific work where we have the explosive boss. Things are very specific in our lives. And so when we dream about location, it's really where we're located mentally, emotionally, in our own sort of inner compass point. That location is never a pure location. It always has some kind of anachronistic or other thing put in there. So it might be ninth grade science class, but I have my current work computer in there. So by locating me in a certain sense or feeling of something specific that is going to recall to mind specific things that happened there, and bringing in, and there's this too, with the addition of maybe the work computer from current times, that teaches me something new. It shows me something new about how I'm feeling. There's an old feeling, there's a new scenario, and then I can make a choice about it. So the thing about these mall dreams is they're different. Meaning, for some people, it's a super packed space and they're moving through a whole lot of people. For other people, it's eerie and lonely and quiet, and there's this sense of, sort of confusion about it. So every mall dream is actually different. I even went back on Reddit last night to sort of see what kind of new things are coming up, and there's a whole thread developing about all the differences about mall dreams. So it depends on how I feel about malls and the different experiences I've had about malls, which you alluded to earlier. I had a weird thing. I got COVID when COVID first kind of came out. And for the time that I didn't feel well, I stopped dreaming. And
0: Oh,
1: then I
0: weird.
1: started to have, yeah, it was really weird. And then I started to have these dreams, the exact same dream every single night, which was a mall dream. I'm in this mall and there's floods of people all moving in one direction, and I'm going against them. And I knew that was my body showing me that I'm like pushing against, like my inner immune system is kicking in, I'm pushing against the tide of being sick. And then all of a sudden, I had a dream where there was a lot of color. It was outside of the mall and it was moving in all kinds of different directions. And I knew, okay, I'm on top of it now. I'm going to get well. And I did.
0: Wow.
1: So dreams also are telling us about our inner self, our body, our physical body, our emotional body, our mental body. So today I might
0: That's
1: have one kind
0: interesting.
1: of small dream, but I might have another one, in a month.
0: Yeah. Look, can I tell you two common dreams I get, and maybe you can tell me if that means anything.
1: Yeah.
0: There's one is very common, which is I'm back in college and I forgot that I signed up for a class and now I'm not going to graduate because I haven't showed up all year for that class. That seems to be a really common one, right?
1: It is common, yeah.
0: Yep. Here's the other one I get. I'll have dreams about relatives of mine who have passed, and in my mind, I'll think if I'm seeing them, it means I've time traveled into the past. So I have an ability to try to change something here, to go back and recognize that I'm getting a second chance at something. Is that a common dream?
1: It is a common dream. And what's not common, though, about Orion is that you have this sense of I can go back and I can make a shift, or I can learn something new. I have a different opportunity here. That's a great place to
0: Different.
1: be. And it's really what I'm
0: Okay.
1: trying to teach people to do because we can.
0: Yeah, and I always thought if let's say there was some sort of ability to tap into the consciousness, or let's say you're communicating to different dimensions or whatever it may be, they don't recognize that they're no longer here. So I think, okay, I'm not communicating with them like you would, like with a medium, for example. That's different. I'm just, for whatever reason, zapped into the past, and it's like a time travel situation. And sometimes it's not changing things for me. It's like, I gotta warn them about 9/11. It's stuff like that that goes through my mind where we have to, change something that I know is coming up that they don't know is coming up yet. Dr. Bonnie Buckner, do you want to take some calls from listeners after the break?
1: Let's do it. Yeah.
0: Great. You can find her book, The Secret Mind, Unlock the Power of Dreams to Transform Your Life. That would be a good spot. Or you can look her up online too. She's the CEO of the International Institute for Dreaming and Imagery, Dr. Bonnie Buckner, after the break. Don't go anywhere on Coast to Coast AM.

0: isn't a job for people looking to coast. 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
5: Another attack in Saudi Arabia. I'm Deborah Valentine, Fox News. The latest attack on the international airport in Saudi Arabia's capital of Riyadh killed 12 people, including an American. Over 300 others were injured. Reporters asked President Trump if the U.S. will get involved.
6: We may. We're going to look at it.
7: How soon?
6: We just found out about the recent attack, so we'll make a decision. We move very quickly.
5: A Saudi-led coalition blamed Iran-backed Houthi rebels in neighboring Yemen. Four deaths are blamed on now post-tropical storm Isaias, now over northern Alabama, heading north-northeast. Nearly 500,000 Floridians and Alabamans remain without power, with Georgia also impacted. Fox's Sarah Allegre reports from Atlanta.
8: A lot of these roads closing down, and then Georgia Department of Transportation coming in, working to restore that. The Georgia Department of Transportation working fast to make that rain subside, or that water subside, working fast to drain it. So definitely some good news to report. And this is just one example of the damage that we're seeing across this state. Those down tree limbs, down power lines, too, moving forward across the region, getting very dangerously close to homes. We've seen it in Troop, DeKalb counties, just some examples. Massive trees, though, getting very close, damaging garages, too. Some others just kind of falling just feet away. And so the families that we've been talking to just tell us, you know, it's a very close call for them.
5: Hundreds of thousands remain without power. Florida's Division of Emergency Management Executive Director is Jack Perdue.
9: We mobilized over 16,000 linemen, and they are hard at work right now getting power restored.
5: Isolated tornadoes are a possibility for the Piedmont Triad in north-central North Carolina. Former Hurricane Rachel is also affecting the southwestern U.S. and a portion of Mexico. Simon is expected to make landfall today along Mexico's western coast as a Category 4 hurricane. 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
5: A veteran Philadelphia police officer is dead, his partner recovering after being ambushed during a 911 call on a report of a man with a gun Saturday. Philadelphia Mayor Sherelle Parker called for tougher laws to combat crime in the wake of the officer's death.
12: We can no longer act as if the laws we have on the books are enough to protect the Commonwealth, our city, the men and women who protect and serve us, and our citizens in particular.
5: T.A. Larry Krasner identifies the suspect in custody as Eric Lewis. He faces multiple charges, including the death of veteran officer 40-year-old Shane Sieber, a married father of two. A failed execution, 10 days in the hospital, and now back in prison. Fox's Carmen Roberts has more on Krista Pike and her uncertain future.
13: Tennessee death row inmate Krista Pike is out of the hospital and at a Nashville prison rehab center. The 50-year-old was hospitalized for 10 days after the state's botched execution on September 30th. Afterwards, the unconscious Pike was placed on a hospital ventilator, and at one point, her attorneys feared she wouldn't survive. Pike was sentenced to death for the brutal 1995 torture and murder of her classmate, Colleen Slimmer. Pike's attorneys are asking the governor to commute her death sentence to life without parole, but the state hasn't ruled out another execution attempt. Carmen Roberts, Fox News.
5: Tennessee Governor Bill Lee suspended executions for the rest of the year following the failed execution of Pike. The state is investigating what went wrong. The Cleveland Guardians beat the Chicago White Sox 2-0 in Game 5 to advance to the ALCS. The Guardians pitching staff struck out a postseason record 21 batters in the game. They'll take on the Tampa Bay Rays in Game 1 on Monday night. I'm Deborah Valentine. This is Fox News.
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14: From 21 Alive, I'm meteorologist Elizabeth Myers with your forecast. Clouds stick around tonight with a chance of showers late this evening into the overnight hours. Temperatures will drop to around 56 degrees, so it'll be another mild night. Tomorrow, expect another mostly cloudy day with scattered showers possible, especially during the morning. Highs will reach around 69 degrees, and rain chances should gradually decrease throughout the afternoon. I'm meteorologist Elizabeth Myers on WoWo 92.3 FM and 1190 AM.
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1: And thank you for calling in. We got a bunch of people that already are getting lined up for our guest. Dr. Bonnie Buckner is a dream work expert, a psychologist, an author, and founder and CEO of the International Institute for Dreaming and Imagery. I'm getting a lot of emails, too, about dreams. One person, Dan from Wisconsin, said, I have discovered lucid dreaming in the last few years. It's helped me with my lack of sleep. As a police officer, it could also help with PTSD, which is kind of interesting, too. Ask your guest, how does 3 hours of lucid dreaming make up 8 hours of loss of sleep? That's interesting. When I dream, it feels like 5 minutes, perhaps, of dreaming of, you know, perhaps narrative or what's going on only lasts for a short amount of time. I wonder what Dr. Buckner says about that. So we'll take some of your calls. I'll try to read some of your emails. If you want to email me your question, ryanrecker@coasttocoastam.com. I try to get as many phone calls as we can in, but if I get to the point where I realize, okay, we're not going to have time for a call, I try to get through as many emails as I can, especially the really interesting ones like Dan from Wisconsin here. So feel free to call in now, and we'll start getting those lined up for Dr. Bonnie Buckner next on Coast to Coast AM.
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1: And welcome back to Coast AM. I'm Ryan Recker. If you want to email me, ryanrecker@coasttocoastam.com. This night is going by quick. Joining us here is dream work expert, psychologist, and author and founder and CEO of the International Institute for Dreaming and Imagery, Bonnie Buckner, Dr. Bonnie Buckner. Thank you so much for coming on. Are you ready to take some calls from listeners?
7: Yeah, I would love to. Thank you.
1: I work with someone by the name of Kyle Kimball here in Detroit, and he said, I bet hosting Coast to Coast AM is the closest you'll ever get to time travel, because from the start to the end of the show, you don't know where the time went. And he is absolutely right about that. These nights go by quick. How about we start with the first time caller line? And James is in Florida. James, you're on Coast to Coast AM. Go ahead.
7: Yeah, good morning, Ryan and Bonnie. Great show. Love it. Every time I can always get into a dream show. I have a real quick comment. You ever heard of the movie Dreamscape? And I have total recall. I wish I could get a good night's sleep and not have a dream. My question is, do you think that when you dream, there's strangers in your dreams? Is it possible that we live a reality, and then at night we go into like a chat box, the dream chat box, because I'm wondering if those people wonder who I am in the dream. Maybe I'm in their dream too, and it's like I'm wondering who these people are, but they're wondering who I am, and it's like the mall thing, you know. It's like I think it's a dream chat box.
1: Okay. Dr. Buckner, what do you think?
8: Well, James, that's super interesting. And actually, in the Mall World threads, somebody drew a picture of a sort of generic looking guy and was like, I see this guy all the time. Has anyone else seen him? And the answer is, yeah, that's a generic looking guy. Generic looking guy shows up in a lot of people's dreams. But all of these different peoples who show up in our dreams that we don't know, have never seen in our entire life, they're depicting part of our own energy. You know, we have a lot of different facets to ourselves, and we're feeling a lot of different feelings at the same time. Very simple things. For example, maybe we really want a promotion at work, and so we're like really enthused about it, but at the exact same time, we don't actually really want a whole lot of extra responsibility and pressure. That's a lot of different feelings all wrapped into one. And so often our dreams will just assign each of those feelings to a different character in the dream so that we can kind of see it and interact with it and get a handle on it. Just to pop back in though, to something you said about wanting to get a good night's sleep, because Ryan, you read an email from Dan in Wisconsin about lucid dreaming.
1: Well, and believe it or not, before you answer, yeah. Dan's actually on the wild card line. So we could talk to Dan directly right now if you want to.
8: Let's do that.
1: Wild card line, Dan from Wisconsin. Yes, I read your email, Dan, and I saw you pop up on the call screener here. I'm glad you called in, because I think Dr. Buckner was just about to mention something here. How about this? Dr. Buckner, why don't you give your comments first, and then we'll get to Dan.
8: So just the how can a really great lucid dream make up for a full night's sleep? And part of what exhausts us when we don't get a good night's sleep, when we're having a lot of dreams, is if those dreams are busy dreams. And one of the things I talk about in my book, The Secret Mind, is that there's seven different kinds of dreams. And the more we interact with our dreams, the more we sort of clean up those dreams, and they become much more simple. And it seems like Dan, we'll get on the line with him in just a second here, has figured out a way of doing that through lucid dreaming.
1: Yeah, Dan, thank you for calling in. We appreciate that. So thank you for that email too, by the way. And it seems like you kind of have a unique experience there with trying to get to lucid dreaming based on some things you experienced in life.
9: Yeah, it's absolutely amazing. I try to tell other police officers about it, and they can't describe it to them. That's why I was kind of calling in to talk to Dr. Bonnie and find out, like, how do I explain it to these other police officers that have issues with lost sleep? Because I can literally get into a manic state and not sleep and make up for it with 3 hours of lucid dreaming. I just don't understand it. How does it work?
8: I'm just curious, Dan, how did you learn how to lucid dream?
9: Believe it or not, off of YouTube.
8: Huh.
1: Okay.
9: Yeah, I've always for 20, well, between the military and between law enforcement, over many years of it, I just have lost so much sleep, and I just needed to find a way to make up for it. And somehow I came across it. I don't remember. I can't honestly say. I just don't know how it works.
8: Okay. And
9: that's all what I want to understand.
8: Yeah, so just for everybody listening out there, lucid dreaming is about waking up to being in a dream. And it's a very highly conscious state where we can make changes to what we're dreaming. And it's used more and more these days as a treatment for PTSD and people who have repetitive nightmares. Because, you know, sort of a theme in what we've been talking about, the more we interact with our dream, the more we change it. So think of dreams as sort of a screen to our inner self with all of our emotions and all of our feelings. And the more we interact with these different characters and do different things in our dream to what I call address the necessity of something, whether it's dialing back the emotion or unblocking something, the more that shifts our inner state, and it can bring us to a place of peace and clean up some of those busy dreams that maybe keep us up all night.
1: Wow. Okay. Well, that's a technique maybe some people here listening tonight didn't realize was an option, so they can learn. And thank you very much, Dan, for calling in. How about we go west of the Rockies, and Gina is in Washington State. Gina, you're on Coast to Coast AM. Go ahead.
10: Hi, hello. First of all, love and light and peace and healing and God bless to everyone and everything everywhere. I'm going to tell you about something that that has to do with this small world. There's many people who've been in the GATE program, also called TAG program, which is a gifted and talented program in school, or talented and gifted program for TAG. This was a CIA program that had to do with, you know, testing for psychic abilities among people. It involved things like Xena cards, sound tests that we listened to, this pink liquid that they had us drink that would make us forget. Many people have forgotten this for decades, and then it's coming back to us now. You know, flying dreams, floating downstairs dreams, and small world also. And the small world might have to do with watchers or handlers who meet you at the mall to see how your life has progressed. Kind of wondering if any of this sounds familiar to either one of you, and if you were in the GATE program in school or the TAG program in school, and what you think of what I'm telling you.
1: Okay, thanks, Gina.
8: Yeah, I was not in GATE or TAG, and I know that there have been a couple of people who have talked about you know, different sorts of things about, is this what Mall World is? And it's mostly been dismissed in the Reddit threads. I mean, I don't see Mall World as being a part of that. Me personally, it's not how I understand Mall World laying out and dreams, but
1: well, you know, Dr. Buckner, our my producer Adam here just told me, he said he was in the program and there's no connection. So probably, yeah. Maybe I guess your mileage may vary, but probably not. All right, let's go back to the phone lines here. And how about we go to Billy on the wild card line in Glendale, California. Billy, you're on Coast to Coast AM. Go ahead.
11: Brother, good to talk to you. Bonnie, good to talk to you again. I actually talked to you the last time you were on with George a few months ago. You know, a comment and then a question. Bonnie, the last time I talked to you, I actually talked to you about a series of time travel dreams that are actually similar to the time travel dreams Brian was just talking about earlier in the show. And so this question actually piggybacks off of that. All right, so Bonnie, I'm pretty sure that in a better alternate timeline, there's a different version of me who has biological adult kids, as to where in this timeline, I don't have any kids. I'm wondering, is it possible that in dreams, we can actually communicate with people who were born in alternate timelines, but who were not born in this timeline?
1: Hmm.
8: Well, so just to sort of take both of these things that you've brought up, Ryan's time travel dreams and put it into how I understand dreams, everything is anchored in where I am right now. Meaning, even though it may feel like I'm going back in the past and I do enter a sort of different way of dialoguing with other parts of me or with people who've passed, it's still very anchored in right now. So I don't see it as so much time traveling as much as it is shifting my experience of things that have happened in different times. And as I was speaking about with Dan and some of the other people who've called in, every aspect of the dream is an aspect of the dreamer. It's an aspect of me in some way, something that mm-hmm. I need to hear something from or communicate with. So I would say that it's a part of me that I am not exercising in my waking time, and I can learn something from that experience. If you don't have children in waking time, something can be learned there in the dream time.
1: Okay. Let's take another call. And east of the Rockies, Jared is in Texas. You're on Coast to Coast AM. Go ahead.
12: Hey, Ryan. Hey, Bonnie. I was actually the one that called in and suggested this topic. So one of the things...
1: Great.
12: Yeah. So I've been dreaming of Mall World and also what people call the back rooms for almost 30 years at this point. And the one thing that I've learned there is that it's essentially a sounding board in a place that's malleable to confront one's fears, whatever it might be, whether it's running from zombies or monsters or some sort of interpersonal thing. I've actually conquered fears there and had real world results. One of the stories that I heard was two guys that got into a fight in the mall, and they actually met each other in real life, and I don't know if this is true or not, but it's very interesting nonetheless. But one of the guys actually changed his attitude because of how real this dream was and how confrontational it was. And the other thing is, you said you've never heard of anyone having UFOs in their dreams. I've actually had two UFO dreams, both of which took place in the what I call Mall World. So,
1: Interesting.
8: Thanks so much for calling in, Jared. I'm writing you down. You're my first UFO dreamer, and that's fantastic. But actually, I really want to comment on something you're saying, because that's exactly my approach to dreaming, is that whether it's Mall World or I mentioned earlier, airports show up a lot in dreams, so do like houses I grew up in or my old job. All of these different locations in dreams are a place for us to work through fears, questions, blocks in ourselves. And when we do, we talked earlier, Ryan and I, about can we change quote unquote reality. Your story is a perfect example. This person in waking time changed their relationship with this other person because of the experience in the dream. And that's an excellent example of what dreams can do for us as a very positive thing.
1: Mm-hmm. A couple of emails, just for the sake of time, I want to get these on. One person said about dreams, it's an interesting theory. This is Mike from Memphis, Tennessee. Does our brain create those dreams as we are awake and then hold them to release them later? I've never heard of that as a concept. What do you think?
8: Actually, we're dreaming all the time. So if we're talking about the brain, dreams are mostly coming from the default network, which is a highly active part of our neural processing. And it's active when we're like just gazing out the window and daydreaming. And then, of course, it's active when we sleep. The big difference between waking time and sleeping is that when we're asleep, the executive network, the part that sort of criticizes and reality checks, kind of goes offline. And so we're free to explore things without always stopping ourselves every time we start to have an idea about something. And so it's not so much storing it up so much as just when that part of our mental processing, the executive network, goes offline, we're more available to see what is also going on in ourselves on basically our emotional level, our processing of memory and experience. You know, it's always there. It's kind of like right now, it's where I am located. It's sunny, but I know the moon is in the sky, but I can't see it because the sun is so bright. Right?

0: You've been hearing a lot these days about inflammation because it seems to be the cause of most chronic illnesses. 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
3: 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Her book is The Secret Mind. 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

0: 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It's Casey Hendrickson from The Burning Truth. 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
1: Fox News, I'm Roxanne Evans. President Trump criticizing Ukrainian President Volodymyr Zelensky, blaming Ukraine's attacks on Russian oil refineries for high diesel prices. Fox's Chanley Painter.
2: Trump blames Zelensky for high diesel prices in the U.S., saying he ignored warnings not to attack Russian oil refineries. The criticism comes a day after the U.S. agreed to temporarily lift sanctions on Russian diesel exports.
1: Trump called for Ukraine to elect a new leader. An American among 12 dead following a Houthi attack on Riyadh International Airport. President Trump considering U.S. involvement.
3: We may. We're going to look at it.
4: How soon?
3: We just found out about the recent attack, so we'll make a decision. We move very quickly.
1: Four dead and thousands without power after Isaias struck the Gulf Coast. 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
6: From 21 Alive, I'm meteorologist Elizabeth Myers with your forecast. Clouds stick around tonight with a chance of showers late this evening into the overnight hours. Temperatures will drop to around 56 degrees, so it'll be another mild night. Tomorrow, expect another mostly cloudy day with scattered showers possible, especially during the morning. Highs will reach around 69 degrees and rain chances should gradually decrease throughout the afternoon. I'm meteorologist Elizabeth Myers on WoWo 92.3 FM and 1190 AM.
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1: You know, I'll say it again, this show is the closest you can get to time travel because it goes by so fast, you don't realize where the time goes. As we're in the final half hour here with our guest, if you have a question about dreams or a comment or things you've experienced, dream work expert, psychologist, author, and founder and CEO of the International Institute for Dreaming and Imagery, Dr. Bonnie Buckner, will take some more of your calls coming up after the break. 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Dr. Bonnie Buckner will take some more calls with her next on Coast to Coast AM.
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1: 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I have some really good email questions lined up for our guest, Dr. Bonnie Buckner. Are you ready to take some more calls?
5: Yeah, let's do it.
1: All right, let's go east of the Rockies. And Chuck is in Florida. Chuck, you're on Coast to Coast AM. Go ahead.
6: Good morning, everybody. How's everybody?
1: Great. Go ahead.
6: All right. Well, listen, I don't ever remember my dreams. I very rarely ever dream. But I had like three or four lucid dreams. at different times, and they seem to be all connected. And I'm not sure whether it's I'm seeing something from my past or if I'm seeing something from my future, but I don't feel like what I'm doing here on this planet is just about finished, and that I've seen my next mission after I leave this space.
1: And, well, when you say they're connected, can you explain that real quick, Chuck? Because when you say they're connected, you mean interconnected?
6: Yeah, it's like it goes back to the same place. So the first dream, it starts out with me doing some weed eating around an old building, and the weed eater was junk and it didn't work right. And I looked out, and so I set it to the side, and I looked out in the distance, and I could see sort of like an obliterated landscape where there had been war or something like that that had blown buildings half over and this, that, and the other thing. And so I looked up and I saw some guy and I followed him into the building. And so I stood there in this foyer, and there's a staircase that goes up to the second story where there was a balcony. And I'm standing there and everybody's looking at me like I'm strange. And in walks this really tall dude, dressed to the nines, and everybody asked him about me, and I remember him distinctly. Remember him saying, "This guy's okay." And I walked up the stairs, and I walked past people, and I looked down this hallway, and there's this big, well lit ballroom down at the end of the hallway, and I looked squarely into the eyes of another person, who was also dressed to the nines, almost in 1930s gangster garb. And it was like I saw good and evil in this dream. And I just feel like I either have a calling when I finally leave this body that I'm going to be going on a mission to kind of undo the damage that was done from some devastating thing that happened on a completely different planet. You know, it's like, okay. Really hard for me to wrap my head around, but So there was that first dream, and then I had a dream where I looked across this body of water, and all the buildings were sort of leaning like the Tower of Pisa, and then another dream where I'm walking about, and I'm actually sort of a crew leader helping to repair buildings, and I've actually met the woman of my life in this dream. I mean,
1: Let me make sure that Dr. Buckner has a chance to respond here. So, you know, he said a couple of interesting things there. One thing that stood out to me is when the dreams are interconnected, meaning maybe the context of a dream you're in only makes sense based on another dream you've already had. So you start to like recognize, okay, this is something I've experienced before. That was kind of an interesting one. And he says it is a way that's pointing towards his future. So some of the things he was mentioning there, Dr. Buckner, what do you think?
5: First of all, thanks, Chuck, for giving us that detail. Everything that I do in dream work is that the mission is right now. So this work that I teach, it's a 13th century lineage of dreaming, and it's very much focused on right here, right now, that landscape, that both things are present in my dream, this landscape where something bad had happened, and also this second story. I hear that as a pun, this other me that's dressed to the nines and says, "I'm okay. That guy's okay." And so this is a perfect example of, we were talking about Dan's lucid dreams and how that sort of shifted his emotions, and Jared's example of the guys that had the argument in the dream and then in waking time resolved something. I hear this pattern across these dreams, not so much as interconnected, but just a pattern of something in my inner landscape, if I'm the secondary dreamer of this dream, that I'm okay. And there may have been something that happened in my past, but the resounding thing is that I'm okay. And this aspect of me dressed to the nines is a me that I can get to know a lot more in my second story.
1: Yeah, interesting. All right, let's go west of the Rockies, and Tamara is in Washington State. Tamara, you're on Coast to Coast AM with Dr. Bonnie Buckner. Go ahead.
7: Hi, Brian. Thank you for taking my call. My question is about the time passing in your dreams, and I was wondering if I was wondering about the artificial. Can dreams be artificially created through like cell phones and technology and things like that? Are those things that we should be concerned about? And then when you're having a dream, the time that's passing, it just sometimes like the last. I heard another caller talk about how long his dream was, and can these dreams actually feel like weeks and time passing really slow?
1: Okay, interesting.
8: Tamara, thanks. Absolutely. You know, Ryan, I think we have a time theme today because you keep talking about time traveling and how quickly time is passing in the show. And just speaks to something that, you know, we know time is relative. When we're having a great time, it passes quickly. But when we're maybe waiting in line at the DMV, it can pass super slowly. So time is relative. It's a feeling. And so time in dreams, we can experience dreams where we have backstory. This happens to me all the time. I have a dream where I'm like, this already happened. And now this next thing is happening. But someone may have walked in and I know that that person was already doing something else. So we have all kinds of different ways that we arrange time in our dreams. And the other thing, just to say to the question you had, should we be worried about cell phones and things changing our dreams? No. And yet, for all the people who are dreaming about mall dreams, you know, what we pay attention to in our cell phones is going to affect our dreams. If we start getting super into mall dreams, it's possible we'll have a mall dream because we're thinking about it.
1: Yeah, my dreams, the ones I remember, are always very quick. So there might only be, if I were to think of a real time, if I'm in the middle of a dream, it only feels like it lasts for about 5 minutes, spurts at a time. I don't have these long, elaborate storylines that are happening during my dreaming. At least maybe I don't remember those, but the ones I do remember are pretty quick. So that's kind of interesting. I don't know if there's any techniques I can do to try to have longer dreams.
8: It's more about remembering the dreams. You know, we log in quite a long time of dreaming over the course of an evening, but we don't recall all of those dreams. And that's also a good thing. I mean, we do need to sleep, get a good night's sleep. Mm-hmm. But, you know, if you just get a journal and start to write down your dreams when you do wake up, might find that your dreams seem a lot longer than they may have felt when you experienced them.
1: Okay, let's go back to the wild card line, and Kathy is in Indiana. Kathy, you're on Coast to Coast AM. Go ahead.
9: Hi. I just want to let you know I've always had very unusual dreams, all the ones about the predictive dreams. Lately, they've been characters out of the newspaper comic strip. Those characters are the characters in the dream. But the alien dream was extremely frightening. And that it was way underground. We were separated from the island by a glass window so we could see in, but they could also see out. And they were very cruelly torturing cows and involved chainsaws. And what's frightening is that when I think about how some of my dreams come true, it's just, are these aliens down here? Because you hear about the cows being abducted and things like that. It's frightening to think that these could be true.
1: Okay. But well, thoughts, Dr. Buckner?
8: Yeah, we have to be really careful about, you know, the parts that we pull out of our dreams, because all of us, we're like these little radio receivers, and there are some days when we're a little bit better tuned in and days where we're pretty far off the dial and there's a lot of static, whether something stressed us out during the day or we've got a lot on our minds. So, you know, someone asked a question earlier and I said, we've got to do the waking time reality check. This is a really important thing to do in our dreams, to remember that we're a radio station, and how well am I tuned in this moment? It's kind of, you know, fleeting that we have these moments of super alignment when everything is coming through super clear.
1: Yeah. All right, let's go to the first-time caller line, and Thomas is in Atlanta, Georgia. Thomas, you're on Coast to Coast AM. Go ahead.
10: Hi. Thank y'all for taking my call. I like y'all's show. I'm going to make this quick. I've been listening and watching some things about dreams, and excuse me if I don't know the terminology, but I know that they've said that you kind of have aware dreams and unaware dreams, and they said that most people have, I think, either five or six different kinds of dreams, like that's the normal basis. Like, you know, you'll have your embarrassing dream about not having your underwear on in front of a crowd, and, you know, your common dreams. I was just curious if you believe that's true or what extent.
8: So, yeah, so thanks, Thomas. In the method that I teach, we have seven different kinds of dreams. And the idea behind those seven different kinds is they sort of correspond to the different experiences that we have in life. So on one end of that spectrum is nightmares. And we all have nightmares. You know, people tell me, I just got this nightmare tax bill. That's a nightmare. And then on the farthest end of the spectrum are dreams of, like, great dreams or dreams of light. Someone had emailed in that they have dreams of light. And we have these moments where there's just this beautiful, transcendent sort of experience, whether it's looking at a sunset or it's a moment of love with our child. We have this lifting up of the self, let's say. So

0: rather than look at the specificity of the dream, whether it's, you know, not showing up in time for a school event or getting my assignment in, that sort of thing, we just look at the different kinds of dreams. And that is a way of being able to shift your dreams, so we can shift out of nightmare and we can move towards something that's more of a clear dream or a great dream. And actually, thank you for bringing this up, because one thing I want to say to everybody out there who's dreaming about Mall World, I have a challenge to your listeners, Ryan, that is to sort of incubate without doing it in a heavy-handed way, but just challenge yourself to dream something else. Because we can also get ourselves locked into a pattern because it's interesting, it's fascinating, but there are also other locations and things that we can dream about besides Mall World. And it's interesting to let the inner self, the imaginative self, give us a different scenario and landscape.
1: Okay. We could do an experiment tonight. I know where there's a large audience, and even though this is late night, early morning, how about this? If challenge yourself tonight when you go to bed to have a different landscape there. Email me what that landscape is. Let's see if we have some common ones pop up. I'd be really curious. Ryan Recker at coasttocoastam.com. And maybe if we get a couple of common ones, then we'll know there could be something else going on. I kind of like that idea. I think we have time for maybe one or two more calls. Let's try the wildcard line. And Heather is in Fort Worth, Texas. Heather, you're on Coast to Coast AM. Go ahead.
2: Good evening. Good morning. Hi, my name is Heather, and majority of my dreams are basically panic dreams, like nightmares. I also have night terrors, but since third grade, I've had post-apocalyptic dreams 98% of all my dreams.
1: Wow.
2: And I don't really have any, like, quote-unquote, normal dreams, happy dreams. They, if they're not post-apocalyptic, which, like I said, almost 98% of them are, the other 2% of dreams always have some kind of panic or anxiety to them. And I thank you for taking my call, y'all. Have a great evening, and I am so getting your book. Thank you.
1: Thanks,
0: Heather. You know, that is one of the things that I do talk about in the book, The Secret Mind, is how to shift your nightmares so we can interact with our dreams with a little waking dream exercise and shift some of these images. So take a look and see if you can bring in some different dream experiences for yourself.
1: Great. Well, I know we only have about a minute, so I'm going to try to get a couple of questions through the email, and just real quickly, if you can answer. One person said, when you're talking in your sleep, is that getting a window into your dream?
0: For the who? For yourself or the person that you're sleeping with?
1: So that was Anne, who said her husband will hear her talking in her sleep. Does that give an indication that she's dreaming?
0: Probably yes. Just like when we watch our pets and they start making little nips and their little paws start twitching, they're dreaming.
1: Great. Just for the sake of time, I wish we had more, but I want people to know they can find your book, The Secret Mind, Unlock the Power of Dreams to Transform Your Life. Dr. Bonnie Buckner, thank you so much for joining us on Coast to Coast AM. It was so good to catch up with you again.
0: Yeah, thanks so much for having me.
1: And so many people to thank here that helped make this show possible. Adam Thompson, Michael Cosio, Gina Salvetti, Tom Danheiser, Dan Galanti, Donna Walker. So important, Donna. Sue Trikas, Bill May, Sean Latasseur, Lex Lonehood, my mentor, Phil Tower, and the legends that make it all possible. George Norrie and Art Bell. And you, the listener, you're legends, too. I'm Ryan Recker. I'll be back again tomorrow night. Email me, ryanrecker@coasttocoastam.com. I challenge you to change your dream landscape tonight. Email me if you have a certain area you go to, and let's see if the audience has the same place. Have a great night.
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0: The National Anthem, proudly brought to you by Not Just Decks. 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Whoa.
1: Tensions rise. I'm Roxanne Evans, Fox News. A deadly missile attack on Saudi Arabia's main international airport has killed 12 people, including an American, and wounded more than 300 others. Fox's Stephanie Bennett.
2: King Khalid International Airport and the surrounding area has been targeted multiple times since fighting escalated between the Iran-backed Houthi rebels and the Saudi-backed Yemeni government forces. The Houthis claimed responsibility for earlier attacks that killed and wounded several other people. British, Spanish, and U.S. embassies in Riyadh are advising its citizens to avoid the airport and surrounding areas. But the fact that the Houthis have been able to disrupt such a significant airport will have a large impact. Now, the Houthi rebels have made gains along the Red Sea, giving them better surveillance of shipping in a corridor that's a crucial alternative to the Strait of Hormuz, where Iran has been attacking ships. The Saudis have sought support from the U.S. and other allies, along with its airports, military facilities, and oil infrastructure have also came under attack.
1: President Trump has struck a deal for Russian diesel. Edward Lawrence of Fox Business Network.
3: 300,000 tons of diesel have now been agreed to be released by Russia, and Russia actually removed the sanctions or the block that they had on giving that to the globe. Another 500,000 tons of oil will go out on November 1st, so you'll have an immediate impact on global prices and then a continued impact after November. From the president's perspective, he's been trying to get diesel prices down so the price doesn't affect inflation. Vladimir Zelensky, the president of Ukraine, he does not like this deal, condemned it immediately, saying it would just prolong the war, giving Russia more money.
1: And President Trump told reporters Ukraine should get a new president because Zelensky doesn't make deals. Isaias still moving north after slamming into Florida's panhandle last night, leaving two people dead in Florida and two dead in Alabama. 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
4: From 21 Alive, I'm meteorologist Elizabeth Myers with your forecast. Clouds stick around tonight with a chance of showers late this evening into the overnight hours. Temperatures will drop to around 56 degrees, so it'll be another mild night. Tomorrow, expect another mostly cloudy day with scattered showers possible, especially during the morning. Highs will reach around 69 degrees and rain chances should gradually decrease throughout the afternoon. I'm meteorologist Elizabeth Myers on WOWO 92.3 FM and 1190 AM.
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7: 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It really would be like the DEI empire strikes back if Kamala became the nominee. Something outlandish would have to happen for her to decide that she wasn't going to run.
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0: 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This program is not meant to take the place of your primary care physician. The FDA requires us to let you know that our products are not meant to treat, prevent, diagnose, or cure any diseases. As an empowered individual, you have options available. 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
1: Between age 5 and 9, my family took me to 20 different doctors, psychiatrists, pediatricians, pediatric psychiatrists, general practitioners. And they just all threw up their hands and they said, this guy's got a lot of problems. We don't know what they are. We need to put him in. It was actually going to be a hospital that was a hospital for people who were criminally, you know, they had hurt somebody or killed somebody or something like that. They were going to put me in there because I was very dangerous. I was hurting people when I was 9 years old. And so I'm sitting on my bed, on the foot of the bed on a Friday night. My mom and dad are packing my clothes because on Monday they're going to take me to this hospital, prison or prison hospital or whatever it was. And I'm saying, well, why am I having these problems? I'm just a kid, okay? And so I thought about it and thought about it and thought about it. So the next morning, on Saturday morning, when they're preparing breakfast and so forth, I took my Cheerios and my Wheaties and my oatmeal and everything like that, and I threw it out to the chickens. And I took my bowl to the barn, and I put the alfalfa pellets that were fortified with vitamins and minerals, not just alfalfa pellets, but they were fortified with vitamins and minerals, into my bowl, took it back to the kitchen, put milk in it, and had that for breakfast. Then I had it for breakfast again on Sunday morning. I had it for breakfast again on Monday morning. By 3:30 in the afternoon, on Monday afternoon, I was cured. After 5 years and 20 doctors couldn't figure it out, I figured it out because it was the gluten in the wheat, barley, rye, and oats that I was eating every morning for breakfast. Okay, it was preventing me from absorbing nutrition, and my bad behavior was due to lack of nutrition. And so that was the beginning. And I knew when I was 9 years old that doctors didn't know everything. And so I began to study. And that's why, to make a long story short, I went to school and I got my degree in agriculture. I was working on my degree in veterinary medicine. And it was Christmas 1963, a year before I graduated veterinary school. All the professors are gone. I'm there by myself. I'm working my way through school in the pathology department. And this farmer brings me 50 dead sheep, 50 dead lambs. Holy moly. I said, what happened? He says, well, yesterday I'm kind of feeding our lambs. We got 500. And we're going to shear them after Christmas because it's just a couple of days for Christmas. We're going to shear them all. They're 6 months old. Then after New Year's, we're going to take them to slaughter. He said, well, this morning when I woke up to feed them again, they're all dead. 500 died in one night. What? Okay. Well, that's because of there had to be some obvious big problem there. So I said, well, where were they getting their water? Well, we have a pond. Okay. Do you have other farms adjacent to? He said, yeah, I'm surrounded by farms. I said, well, do they have other animals like sheep and cattle and goats and things? No. They all grow hay and corn and wheat and stuff like that. And what do they use for fertilizer? Nitrate fertilizers. Okay, well, it's contaminated to drinking water. They bring me some samples of the drinking water for these lambs. And I opened them up, and sure enough, their blood was black. It wasn't dark red, it was black because the nitrates, okay, had killed their thyroid glands. And when the temperature dropped from 45, 50 degrees, which is not unusual for central Missouri in the wintertime, to 16 that night, they all died of hypothermia because their thyroids were dead, because their thyroids are getting blasted by nitrates for 6 months. And so that paper got written and published in a veterinary journal. That was my first scientific publication. And it was really, really crazy. I learned that very quickly, how the environment is so important. Well, to make a long story short, did get my veterinary degree, and I was, what should I say, I was working with Marlon Perkins, the old Mutual Mahawa Kingdom show, and he sent me to Africa to work on the white rhino conservation project, and I had a tranquilizer that was 10,000 times stronger than morphine. And we could just use a dart that was the size, you know, a tranquilizer dart the size of a AAA battery instead of a flashlight size. Okay. And I caught 200 of the 350 that were left in South Africa, the Umphalosi and Shishlui game reserves, caught 200 of them, sent them back to the United States. So no matter what happened, we'd have some in wild animal parks and zoos to keep the species alive and kind of percolating. And to make a long story short, Perkins called me back using my paper that I wrote and got published on the 500 deaths on those lambs. Got a $25 million grant, okay, from NIH, National Institutes of Health, for Washington University in St. Louis, Missouri, and Barry Commoner, the head of the department, and they got me to be the pathologist on the project. Well, my studies started when I was 9 years old, and I figured out what was going on with me, okay? And my most recent publication, this book came out just a couple of weeks ago, The Wallach Revolution. It's the second edition of this book, the first edition, and Rebecca has been very, very involved through the health coaches, okay? They had a committee and so forth in the original book. And this, there's a lot of additions. Huh?
2: I put it up. I'm doing my job.
1: Oh, okay. Thank you.
2: Thank you.
1: Okay. And so it's one of those things. It's a 75-year track record of discoveries that I've made over the years. Okay. Blow your mind. Well, we've helped so many people, average, everyday people. We've helped so many famous people. And so many of the famous people said, hey, we'd like to do the foreword to the book, do the chapters in the book and so forth. So this book, The Wallach Revolution, okay, the foreword is done by Pat Boone, tells his story, okay, and the story of Andy Young, where they both had knee problems and so forth. They were both going to get double knee replacements, and they both used my program, you know, like the Healthy Bone and Joint Pack, which I had put together for Theo Ratliff, and rebuilt them so they didn't have to have double knee replacements and other health issues. And then, of course, we also have in there,
2: Danny Glover.
1: Danny Glover. Yeah, Danny Glover, the famous actor and also a comedian. And he had terrible, terrible emotional problems, kind of like I had. Okay, going through the same thing. And he was, was going through things where he had these problems, behavioral seizures. Problems.
2: These he behavior- had seizures, Dr. Wallach.
1: He had seizures. He had seizures and behavioral problems. And so we were able to help him get rid of that. And he has helped so many people over the years. And he wrote kind of a chapter towards the end of the text. And of course, we have the Theo Ratliff story, and we have the Evander Holyfield story, and we have many, many other stories in there, how these famous people were able to escape and avoid major surgeries and being on drugs all their life and dying early and everything like that. And so every family needs to get a hold of this book, The Wallach Revolution. It will blow your mind, the information in there, okay? It's something that everybody with a sixth grade reading level can understand. We wrote it that way. And of course, it goes along with you need to put the next one up here, Becca, epigenetics, which is the, okay, there you go, which is the kind of a summary of the article, not the article, but the publication that came out of that study, the 10-year study from NIH. My thesis is in the Smithsonian Institute as a national treasure and sells for $25,000 each, and nobody's going to buy a $25,000 book. And so we came up with a summary of that thesis. It's called Epigenetics, the Death of the Genetic Series E Transmission. And the reason why my thesis is in the Smithsonian Institute as a national treasure is because I proved beyond all doubt there are no genetically transmitted diseases. There are no autoimmune diseases where the body's attacking itself. Those are all things that doctors made up because they didn't know things and they didn't want to say, I don't know. So they said, well, your body's attacking itself. Oh, you got three people in your family with diabetes. It's a genetic thing. That's all nonsense. Okay. These are all nutritional deficiencies. And so thank you. You can put it down now. And basically what we're going into is a story of over 600 different diseases we know how to prevent and reverse. 600 different diseases. And of course, then you can buy these books that sell new in the box, still wrapped up, never opened, for $25,000. You can go to Siri and ask Siri, you know, if there's any available that are used and beat up and everything. And there are. And you can get them, and they'll, you know, sell for anything from $1,500. You know, they're dog-eared and riding in the margins, and the dog has peed on them and all that kind of stuff. And then, of course, they're in better shape. They sell for $3,500. They're in better shape. They sell for $5,000. They're in better shape. They sell for $8,000, depending on how much you want to spend for it. But that's the book, The Diseases of Exotic Animals, it's called, The Diseases of Exotic Animals. And I'm so very, very proud of that because, you know, like I say, I'm just a farm kid from Missouri to be able to do that and to have something in the Smithsonian Institute as a national treasure. And I was looking up the other day how many national treasures are in the Smithsonian Institute. And I haven't really gotten to all the down to the details yet. But we're going to get there and find out how many are in there and how many of each subject are national treasures and so forth. But I'm just really so blessed that people recognize the value of the information that was generated by that program. 10-year study. And so this is why we are where we are. Okay. And we've been doing this now since 1976, when I discovered the first non-human case of cystic fibrosis and showed that it was just a simple nutritional deficiency disease and not a genetic thing, as they had believed. And they fired me from the Yerkes Primate Center in Emory University in Atlanta, Georgia, because they said it was not genetic. It was a simple nutritional deficiency disease during early pregnancy. And they fired me. And that's when I went back to school. And I was teaching nutrition at the Naturopathic College in Portland, Oregon, NCNM, National College of Naturopathic Medicine. And I decided to take the courses and get a degree in naturopathic medicine. They gave me some credit for my microbiology and parasitology and anatomy and some of my biochemistry and stuff like that, and nutrition. I was teaching nutrition there. And so it took me 3 years of studying courses instead of four to get my degree in naturopathic medicine, which I graduated in 1982. And so we've been healing people by the tens of thousands now every month all over the world. We're in 80 countries. We have 60 warehouses around the world. And you know, we have wonderful people. And of course, my attorney, Jonathan Emord, okay, he and I put the nutrients into the baby formulas. We sued the FDA 8 times in federal court, just on that one subject, 8 times, and got them to put these nutrients into baby formulas. And so we were able to eliminate sudden death syndrome. Okay. which is not really a disease where the mothers were laying on the babies, they'd said for years and years and years, but there was a hypertrophic cardiomyopathy heart disease. We eliminated muscular dystrophy, gave the information to Jerry Lewis, and the Muscular Dystrophy Foundation and Association fired Jerry Lewis and shut down the telethon, even though he had raised $2.6 billion with a B dollars for them. They were freaking out because he said it's a simple nutritional deficiency disease, and Wallach and I, you know, have the answer, and they fired him and shut down the telethon. And so I don't have much respect for that group. And then, of course, we also were able to eliminate the disease. Okay. The original one, of course, was the one they found out with the Yerkes Primate Center monkeys.
2: Cystic fibrosis.
1: Okay, the monkeys. Okay, and five medical schools agreed that the slides I sent them was cystic fibrosis. That I didn't tell them was they were slides from monkeys. I just said, I think this is cystic fibrosis. What do you think? And they said, yeah, these are classic examples. And then when I told them that it was from a monkey, they were all excited. I said, yeah, we have laboratory animals now. And then I got permission to do biopsies on the other monkeys in that colony. They all had cystic fibrosis, all the babies, all the new babies that year. I think there's 24 of them. And I said, it's not genetic, it's a simple nutritional deficiency disease. And that's when they fired me. And so this is a, what should I say, an up and downhill story that goes 75 years, okay? And so that's why this book is so important for everybody to know the story. This is not a simple, you know, one-time discovery. This is a lifetime of gathering information. Just like this one, it's all in your head. 37 different diseases you get when you have osteoporosis of the skull. There's a CD that goes along with it that Rebecca and I did. Okay, and so the book and the CD is with Dr. Milan and Rebecca and myself. The top picture here, okay, is a normal skull, quarter of an inch thick. Down here is an osteoporosis skull, inch and a half to 2 inches thick. There's 37 different diseases you can get. There you go. There's 37 different diseases you can get when you have osteoporosis of the skull. And the doctors will send you to their classmates who became dentists or who are cardiologists, who are ear, nose, and throat doctors. They'll give you hearing aids. And they will send you to orthopedic surgeons to do joint replacement surgeries and all that kind of stuff. But really, it's just osteoporosis of the skull. Okay. And so this is an ongoing, what should I say, landslide of information. Okay, and so we're very, very proud of this. Literally millions of people we've helped since 1976 when this information came out and it was front page news stories. Okay, millions of people have been helped with this information. And so we're very, very proud of that. And with that, I'm going to turn this over to Rebecca because she has the map for the rest of this program.
2: I do have the map, but before we move on to that map, Dr. Wallach, I just want to point out that in this book, The Wallach Revolution, yes, it has Pat Boone, yes, it has Danny Glover, but it also has a dozen other people just like you and I, folks, that have benefited from Dr. Wallach's protocols, his eating recommendations. It's just, you take it and it works. You take the stuff that's preventing digestive out of the picture, you get better absorption. The nutrients that you're putting into your body is able to utilize. And whenever it has things that it needs to create healthier cells, the body as a whole, Dr. Wallach, becomes healthier.
1: Well, yeah. And of course, digestion starts in the nose. What? Well, that's because you smell food. Okay, the olfactory nerves. You smell food. And so that's when they say, boy, my mouth is watering. I just love that smell of that steak cooking. Okay, that's because it's all kind of attached. Mm-hmm. And then your eyes, you see, oh, look at those, all that fresh fruit and berries and everything. My mouth is watering. Okay, because your eyes are an extension of your brain. Okay, and so between your nose and your eyes, optic nerve is number two, cranial nerve. Okay, and then let's see here. Another one that's kind of interesting here, the cranial nerve number 10. Okay, and we'll get to that in a minute. It actually, cranial nerve number 10, when it gets squeezed, when you have osteoporosis of the skull, it causes extreme pain in the stomach. And doctors think you have things like, it's called gastroparesis, but they think you have an ulcer in there. Let's go back to the subject of the day here, which is our digestive system, which starts again in the nose, in the mouth. And then, of course, you have the taste buds. You have the ability to swallow, which is controlled by your ninth cranial nerve. When it gets squeezed, you have trouble swallowing. Your voice changes. You can't taste food anymore because that's the ninth cranial nerve being squeezed. And then the salivary glands pumping out saliva and everything. Has to do with the third and fourth and fifth cranial nerves, okay? And it's an amazing thing. And then, of course, you have the esophagus, which carries the food after it's been chewed up by your teeth and your jaws, and your gums all have to be good. Your teeth have to... I apologize for that, because I'm expecting government calls here, so I do have to kind of keep that open. But at any rate, it's one of those things where the trail through the 12 pairs of cranial nerves and the spinal cord covers the digestive system quite remarkably. Now, your stomach has cells to produce stomach acid. And when doctors say don't take salt because it's going to cause high blood pressure, that's absolutely positively not true. Change doctors when they say stupid stuff like that, okay? If they say, don't take salt because you're going to have trouble, okay, with high blood pressure, it causes high blood pressure, that's not true. Salt is required, and God gave you the cells in your stomach to make acid, stomach acid. You require stomach acid to absorb minerals, to digest food, okay? And so... you need that salt. Let's see, chloride, sodium chloride, and that's hydrochloric acid. You cannot make stomach acid without salt. And then, of course, depending on what kind of salt you're using, if you're using sea salt or seasoned salt or Himalayan salt, the first conscious thing that people did for digestion and health with salt, you know, they would boil salt water on the coast and they'd take it inland thousands of years ago and sell it. They call it sea salt. And they were saying that people who had goiters the size of, what, cantaloupe, okay, that have huge goiters, yeah, and they'd take the sea salt and in a couple of weeks their goiter would go away. Now, they didn't know what it was in the sea salt that did it, but they did attach the sea salt to the goiter going away. And so that became one of the big selling points for sea salt 3,000, 2,000, 1,500 years ago, because we were able to prevent and get rid of goiter by using sea salt because it had all those trace minerals in there. Okay. Which one is it? Well, read the book. Okay. And because I used to tell people what it was, and they'd run to the store and they'd buy something and they would take it. I'd call, you know, the family a couple of months later and say, hey, Julie, what's going on with Ray? I haven't heard from you guys in a while. Well, he took what you said. You know, he took that mineral, that one mineral. He was fine for a couple of weeks or so, and then he died. Oh, and so I stopped telling people which one it is. You got to take all 90. And then we have secret sauces, which have extra stuff when you have a specific disease to add to the 90. Okay, you don't just take one. Oxygen is very, very good, right? You need oxygen, but oxygen is bad. It caused iron to rust.

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2: Okay. It has all these villi in there, okay? It makes your intestines look like a shag rug, all that surface area. Well, if you're eating gluten, wheat, flour, and oats, those villi go away, and now instead of looking like a shag rug, your intestines look like, a plastic tube.
3: I'm going to show that picture, Dr. Wallach. Would
2: you? Yes, that's a very, very dynamic set of pictures. And I learned that when I was 9 years old. And it's one of those things where you have to maximize absorption down that trail of the jejunum. And this is something that everybody has to be aware of. We teach this in school. Okay, there you go. Normal small intestine, normal jejunum, which includes the duodenum all the way down toward, it connects with your colon, where your appendix is. And you can see all those little finger-like projections. Okay, you see all those finger-like projections there on the left-hand picture. And then here's where somebody's been on gluten, wheat, flour, and oats, and buckwheat for maybe a couple of months or a year or so. You can see 2/3 of those villi are gone, okay? And the ones that are there are full of a lot of connective tissue and very hard to absorb things through that. And then the picture on the right, all the villi are gone. And now when you look at it, when you just open up the intestine, you're looking at it, it looks like a plastic tube because all the villi are gone. It doesn't look like a shag rug anymore. It's all scar tissue, connective tissue, and you cannot absorb much in the way of nutrients through that. Okay. And so this is why you have to stay away from wheat, brown and rye oats, and buckwheat. Well, my grandmother, you know, ate oatmeal for breakfast her whole life. Well, yeah, good. How long did she live? Well, she lived into her 80s. Okay. Well, have you ever heard of Jimmy Carter, one of our past presidents? He's 98 years old now, and he's been eating cornmeal and grits for breakfast every morning instead of Wheaties, instead of oatmeal. He's 98. Why is that? Because he can absorb nutrition, because his intestines are still good, because he's not been eating wheat, brown rye, oats. He's been eating corn. Okay. And then he also eats fruit and vegetables and seafood. Okay. And then he does eat steak and vegetables and fruit and corn. He eats corn all three of his meals. Okay. And he made homemade wine. Okay. And he's 98 years old. Now, the doctors, medical doctors, wanted to put him in hospice a couple of months ago, because he's 98 years old. Well, let's put you in hospice so we can kind of monitor you and keep you going. He says, no, thank you. I'll just stay home and continue doing what I'm doing. It was a very smart move on his part, because they would have changed his diet. They would have really messed him up badly if he had gone into hospice. He didn't have any diseases, okay? He's still playing golf and all that kind of stuff. So now,
3: unless he overcame a few diseases, though, Dr. Wallach, in his life. He was hit hard with some stuff. So, but he was doing something right that allowed his body to be able to keep going and not give up. And it that comes down to nutrition, because we're not chemical deficient.
2: And absorption.
3: Back to the digestion.
2: Yep. Digestion and the gastrointestinal tract which includes digestion,

0: and absorption, digestion and absorption. I'll throw another one in there, consumption of the right things, digestion and absorption, okay? And the only thing that should be coming out the back end is waste material that has very little in it of any value. Now, in the old days, we used fertilizer from animals as their manure. We used that as fertilizer in our gardens and so forth, along with the wood ashes and so forth. But we went away from wood ashes, and of course, the bottom land went away when they came out with all the dams for hydroelectric, and that contributed to our problems with digestion and absorption, because we weren't able to absorb anything anymore because we didn't have the nutrition, and we weren't getting the nutrients because we dammed up the rivers and the streams and everything, and they weren't getting in the soil anymore from flooding, because we shut off the flooding when we made, and everybody was happy about no more floods, but they didn't realize that silt that was renewing the minerals into the farm soils that was taken up by the plants from the previous year. It was being replaced every year. And that's why farmland called bottomland was so expensive, because it was being refertilized by nature every year. Okay, so all that changed. We paid a price. We paid a terrible price, okay, in health, misery, finances, and loss of and lack of longevity. Well, now, once you know all the bits and pieces, you take your supplement with the Healthy Brain and Heart Pack. We have what we call the secret sauces for over 600 different diseases. So let's say you have diabetes. So you take your Healthy Brain and Heart Pack, and you take the Healthy Blood Sugar Pack. Usually within weeks, you don't have type 2 diabetes anymore. Now, type 1 diabetes is a birth defect, not a genetic birth defect, but mama was missing stuff when the parts of the pancreas and the embryo were being formed that actually made the insulin, okay? And so the baby was born with maybe 2 of those cells in the islets of Langerhans instead of 200. And that's why there's type 1 diabetes when babies are born. I love it when doctors say, I get people call me all the time, and you probably have too, Becca, where they say, oh, I was just diagnosed with type 1 diabetes. My doctor said I have type 1 diabetes because the oral medicine for my diabetes didn't work. No, you didn't have diabetes for 65 years. Why suddenly you have type 1 diabetes? No, somebody's lying to you. Okay, the reason why you're not able to benefit from the oral medication, okay, is why? Oh, what do you eat for breakfast every morning? Well, I've been eating oatmeal my whole life. Well, that's why, because your intestines are dead. Your villi are gone. Your intestines are like a plastic tube. And your medication that the doctor gave you, well, the oral medication is coming out the other end because you couldn't absorb it. You don't have type 1 diabetes. You have type 2 diabetes. You're going to have to give up all the bad foods so you can absorb the oral medication, or just start taking some insulin for a while. And then after a couple of weeks or a month or so, and you've given up gluten, you can switch over to the oral stuff. And don't forget the sweeties. And if finances are a problem, just get the Healthy Blood Sugar Pack, which is the Healthy Start Pack and the sweeties. But if you have no financial problems, then you take the Healthy Brain and Heart Pack and the sweeties. And all this is resolvable. Over to you, Rebecca.
1: Well, Dr. Wallach, so Marilyn has a question real quick here, and she wants to know, if a person stops eating gluten products, does the villi return?
0: Yes, everything grows back. I'll tell you a great story. There's one guy up in Canada. He was on dialysis 6 days a week. 6 days a week dialysis, okay, for 10 years. Hadn't urinated in 10 years. Okay, and so we put him on the program with everything, okay? We got them on the Heather Brandon Heart Pack. We got them on the Ultimate Daily Classic tablets and you name it, right? We got them on the Sweeties. And in 2 weeks' time, he starts urinating again after 10 years and not urinating. So they dropped his dialysis down to 3 days a week. And in two more weeks, everything's perfect. And so they took him off of dialysis. He'd been on dialysis for 25 years. The last 10 years, it was 6 days a week. And then, of course, we reversed it in about 6 weeks because we got him on a gluten-free diet. We got him on the 90 essential nutrients plus the Sweeties. And we slowly reduced his medication. We just didn't cold turkey off his medication. But as his blood sugar got better, we slowly reduced his medication. And in 6 weeks' time, everything was perfectly normal. And so, yes, you can get everything going again. And we do this, I'm being conservative, thousands of times a day around the world. This is something we've been doing almost forever, certainly for my lifetime. Okay, we're talking about the book, okay? And this book here, The Wallach Revolution, is a 75-year journey. It covers many of these stories, okay? And then, of course, deeper detail, deeper biochemistry, okay? It's a summary of the book that's in the Smithsonian Institute, Epigenetics, The Death of the Genetic Theory of Disease Transmission, okay? And the one you don't want to forget about, if you want to know about that transition, Hell's Kitchen talks about the transition, okay, from wood and coal as fuel. We were using the ashes for our mineral source, and we went to electricity. This story tells the transition, Hell's Kitchen. And then, of course, the big story, which I discovered when I was 9 years old, that only dead doctors don't lie. Oh, and all this, of course, is summarized in the book, The Wallach Revolution. Now, this has been a journey, and it's just the beginning, because I figure that if you're doing everything right, eating right, taking the supplements, there's no reason why everybody here can't live as long as the Hunzas. The Hunzas have the longest life expectancy of any culture on Earth. Their life expectancy is 120. Many live to be 130, 140, 150. And it's because they live in valleys that are showered daily by dust, okay, from the volcanoes and ash. And they plow it in every day, and they're getting their minerals, okay, from that volcanic ash every day in their water, okay, their water sources, and also their plants, their crops. And that's why their life expectancy is the longest life expectancy in the world. And we studied so many different cultures. When we started Young Jyoti, we studied so many different cultures. We actually, for 6 months' time, okay, and wrote the book, Immortality, we looked at the cultures that lived the longest, what they obviously and very, very proactively avoided in their diet, and what they proactively took in their diet, and why it was that they were living longer than anybody else. It wasn't genetic, okay? And that's why my thesis is in the Smithsonian Institute as a national treasure, because I showed there are no genetically transmitted diseases. Thank you.
1: I'm going to have to get a copy of that book, but I don't want one that the dog has peed on, Dr. Wallach, so that I can share that one up as well. So well, for Christmas, well, let's save how about my birthday?
0: Let's both save a little bit of money. We can both, you know, we can combine our resources here and we'll buy you one.
1: Perfect. Perfect. Perfect. Well, another question that Marilyn has, Dr. Wallach, that's related to digestion is she wants to know about alkaline bottled water. What is your opinion of it? Is it recommended? And what kind of bottled water would you drink? So thumbs down. I'm going to do triple thumbs down on that alkaline water, and Dr. Wallach is going to tell us why.
0: Okay, well, alkaline water, as if you know anything about basic chemistry, will neutralize acid. And so you cannot digest food, you cannot absorb minerals without stomach acid. So alkaline water, this is what we want to send to our worst enemies. When you're at war, you know, you can't shoot everybody because they're hiding. So send them alkaline water. Okay. This is alkaline water will kill you. Okay. Because it does neutralize your stomach acid. You need stomach acid. God put that there. Okay. This is not something that just sort of accidentally happened and something you can avoid, and don't do that. And of course, again, that's why you need salt, sea salt, seasoned salt, Himalayan salt. And in the beginning, it all started with sea salt. And now this is,
1: Yeah, move it over so it's not covering your mouth because it muffles your voice and we want to hear. No.
0: Okay. So anyway, you get the picture. This is something, you get red warning lights. When your blood pressure goes up, that's a red warning light. When your thyroid is acting up, that's a red warning light. And when you have skin problems, that's a red warning light. When you have constipation, it's a red warning light. When you have diarrhea, it's a red warning light. When you have bowel gas, it's a red warning light. When you have high blood pressure, it's a red warning light. When you have high blood sugar, it's a red warning light. What do you do? Do you just go to the doctor and get a drug that's going to lower your blood pressure and your blood sugar without fixing the problem? That's how the medical system works.
1: So let's not do what some people do in their car and put a sticker over that red warning light on the dashboard, folks. We need to pay attention. That red warning light is really simple to turn off, especially when you catch it early. And Dr. Wallach, we have complicated health so badly, and you don't need to complicate it. You give the body what it needs, and the body will perform. Now, I do want to say that the content of this program is not meant to diagnose, treat, cure any disease. We are not meant to take the place of your primary care physician. But folks, as an empowered individual, you can make choices as to what is going in the mouth. And if everything's working out, you won't be able to tell when it comes out the other end, because the body is digesting, it's absorbing the nutrients that it needs, but our food does not have those nutrients. The food is null and depleted of nutrients, and that's even shared in a Senate bill from 1936?
0: 1936, U.S. Senate document 264.
1: It's been a long time.
0: Yeah, well, because when those dams came along with the hydroelectrics, suddenly now all these people are dying. All these animals on the farms are dying. And of course, it was the animal industry that figured it out and got it published. And all these publications went to the Senate and they said, oh my gosh. And they came out with this document because it's unimpeachable evidence. It was based on millions of animals that died in America from the East Coast to the West Coast, from the northern border to the southern border. Millions died because of these nutritional deficiencies and cost the agricultural industry billions of dollars. So they couldn't, you know, push that one under the rug. They had to deal with it. And they came out with a document, U.S. Senate Document 264, 1936, so that at least the farmers would know that the government guys are on their side.
1: Yeah. Well, as I'm going through the comments here, Dr. Wallach, Kay says, I love it when he teaches. And then Kim says, amen, has helped me above and beyond. Only been in for 7 weeks.
0: Wow.
1: And it's true, Dr. Wallach, that when your body starts absorbing and eliminating correctly, which Kim says now, 7 weeks later, she's now finally doing. And I personally know Kim, she's actually a practitioner and is in alternative modalities of the medicine field. And she is loving your system, Dr. Wallach, absolutely loving it. Well, we only have a few minutes left and we do have a couple hands up. So we just want to thank everybody for joining us here on Daily with Doc. This program is sponsored by dailywithdoc.com, which is

0: a collaboration of information that is provided as a resource to the world, Dr. Wallach, to the world. Now, this is brought to you by some independent distributors of the Youngevity products. And we do this because we love people, because we have actually felt the difference that following Dr. Wallach and his protocols has made in our lives. We want to make sure that many others hear and feel the difference as well. So with that being said, if somebody invited you to this program, make sure that you get back to them if you have questions. If there's nobody to thank, then feel free to utilize that store even on dailywithdoc.com. So we're going to go to Carmen, who has her hand up. Carmen, go ahead and unmute yourself.
1: Hi, I'm here in the hospital with my mom. I don't know if you can see her. Oh, you've got us closed so you can't see her. But anyway, I'm in the hospital. She was diagnosed with syndrome of inappropriate antidiuretic hormone secretion. It means if they give her a diuretic, she gets more fluid in her. And they've got her on, what's the name of that?
2: Samska.
1: And I wanted to know, I told her before when mom was on the vitamins, Dr. Wallach stuff, she didn't have all that stuff. Now that they took her off and we're trying to get her out of this hospital to get her back on the vitamins, I wanted to know which one we need to give her more of or whatever, okay. Just give her the regular amount. Okay. She's about 143 pounds and she's supposed to be 5 foot. She might be shorter than that now. And she's 94. She'll be 95 in a couple of weeks.
3: Oh, good. 94, 95. That's great. That's good. Okay. But I need to clarify exactly what's happening there. You threw a bunch of terms at me I've never heard before. Okay. So that means it's been around a long time and doctors gave it a new name.
1: Yeah.
0: So question, Dr. Wallach, is she does have a bag and a feeding tube. What would be the most important thing is to get through that feeding tube?
3: Well, they may not let you put anything through the feeding tube in the hospital. So what I would do is the same thing we did for Pastor Mike Freeman.
1: Okay. Put him on minerals on her stomach and her back and her chest.
3: Okay, and so stop there for a minute. Yeah. We have a CD and a DVD. It's called Praise the Lord and Pass the 90. And Pastor Mike was in a coma for 6 months. He only had days, according to the doctors, to live. And so his wife, okay, and our dear friend up there, Linda Tyler up in Baltimore, Maryland, they rubbed the plant liquid plant minerals on his chest and his belly and his back between his shoulder blades and his lower back 2 or 3 times a day. By the third day, he wakes up, shaves, goes back to the church, and he's telling his story on the church TV and radio studio to the world. And thank goodness he recorded it when he was all enthusiastic and everything about it. He was so excited. And you can tell this when you watch this DVD and listen to the CD, Praise the Lord and Pass the 90. If you've ever been in the military, you know what that means. Praise the Lord and pass the ammunition. Okay. Yeah. And so this is something, just rubbing the plant minerals on her can do great things.
1: Okay. Thank you.
0: All right. Thank you, Carmen, and prayers and wishes for your mom. And next, we're going to go to Kay. Kay, go ahead and unmute. You're on live with Dr. Wallach.
4: Hi, Dr. Wallach.
3: Hi.
4: I read the book about it's all in your head. Mm-hmm. And I read your cookbook on vacation. A little light reading. I don't even cook. It was very informative. So I'm very thankful for your information. And I'm going to move on to the bigger book soon. I have a brother

0: who just got married a year ago and they want to have children, but they're in their late 30s. So of course their doctors are kind of funneling them into hormonal treatment and going through the fertility process. They haven't started yet. And so I have sent them some information, but just light information. And I didn't know what specifically to really send them to kind of get them to look over into the natural side of things.
1: We only have moments here, so let me go ahead and jump in here.
0: Yeah.
1: Okay. And we're going to talk about per 100 pounds of body weight. Okay. She needs to have, you know, the 90 essential nutrients. And if finance is an issue, she can take the Healthy Start Pack and he can take the Healthy Start Pack, you know, one per 100 pounds of body weight, has 90 essential nutrients in it. Then they also need to get rid of all the bad stuff. No fried foods, no processed meats, no oils, no glutens, no wheat, no barley, no oats, no buckwheat, no sugar, no carbonated drinks, so they can maximize absorption. Then I would like them both also to take he can have the Zyrtest. He could have three of those a day per 100 pounds of body weight. That's going to tell his Sertoli cells, you know, how to make testosterone. Wouldn't hurt also to throw in the I-26, which, because 95% of testosterone is cholesterol. And then she can take the Zyrafem, okay, take three of those a day, but also take the I-26, because 95% of progesterone and estrogen is cholesterol. And then we also want her and him, okay, to make sure they're taking, avoiding the bad stuff. None of the, you know, we already said, none of the bad stuff. And so let's go there. You know, if they have issues like joint problems, well, they need to be taken the MSM. Take three of those twice a day per 100 pounds of body weight. Okay. If they
0: she does have a back injury that she's healing from, so that might help, huh?
1: Yes, that will help her speed up the healing time. Okay. And so start there. And if they have any other issues like blood sugar issues, they need the Sweeties. If they have high blood pressure issues, they need the Healthy Blood and Sugar Pack. Okay. They also need the Healthy Brain and Heart Pack. Okay. The Healthy Brain and Heart Pack. It's one of those things, the the Healthy Brain and Heart Pack, very important when it comes to the Healthy Start Pack. Okay. There's so many packs, I want them to take that Healthy Start Pack, Healthy Brain and Heart Pack, so they can get the blood flowing into their brain, into all their sexual equipment. Okay.
0: Yeah.
1: Okay.
0: Right. Okay. Great. Thank you.
1: You bet.
2: All right. Thank you, Kay. And folks, we are at the end of our time here with Dr. Wallach today. We just want to thank you, everybody, for joining us here on Daily with Doc. Dr. Wallach, I know you have to get skedaddled. Thank you again. We'll talk Bye-bye. To you. And folks, if you're wanting to learn new things and you have a passion for health, a passion for people, we invite you to consider joining us in this community. 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
1: A deadly attack. I'm Deborah Valentine, Fox News. The latest attack on the international airport in Saudi Arabia's capital of Riyadh killed 12 people, including one American. Over 300 others were injured. Reporters asked President Trump if the U.S. will get involved.
2: We may. We're going to look at it.
3: How soon?
2: We just found out about the recent attack, so we'll make a decision. We move very quickly.
1: A Saudi-led coalition blaming Iran-backed Houthi rebels in neighboring Yemen for the attack. Post-tropical storm Isaias is over northern Alabama, heading north-northeast. Nearly a half million Floridians and Alabamans remain without power, with Georgia also impacted. Florida Power and Light spokesperson Comrel Eppinger spoke exclusively to Fox Weather's Katie Byrne.
4: We know that this was a storm that impacted many customers here throughout northwest Florida, but rest assured we have an aggressive restoration process that's in full swing.
1: Isolated tornadoes are a possibility for the Piedmont Triad in north-central North Carolina as Isaias moves north-northeast. At least four deaths, two in Florida, two in Alabama, are blamed on the system. It made landfall as a Category 2 hurricane Friday evening near Destin, Florida. Meanwhile, Simon is expected to make landfall today along Mexico's western coastline as a Category 4 hurricane.
5: Western Mexico bracing for the worst as Hurricane Simon bears down on the Pacific coast. The major Category 4 storm, packing 155 mile per hour winds, is expected to make landfall in the coming hours. It's on track to hit somewhere between Manzanillo and Puerto Vallarta. The region is popular with American tourists. Some places could see up to 30 inches of rain before it's over. Severe flooding, catastrophic winds, mudslides, and storm surge are all possible.
1: 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Former Hurricane Rachel affecting the Southwest. 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
6: From 21 Alive, I'm meteorologist Elizabeth Myers with your forecast. Clouds stick around tonight with a chance of showers late this evening into the overnight hours. Temperatures will drop to around 56 degrees, so it'll be another mild night. Tomorrow, expect another mostly cloudy day with scattered showers possible, especially during the morning. Highs will reach around 69 degrees and rain chances should gradually decrease throughout the afternoon. I'm meteorologist Elizabeth Myers on WOWO 92.3 FM and 1190 AM.
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8: When you're dealing with pets, it's kind of like when you're dealing with children. 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
7: For many of us, holiday travel plans can start with a flight search and a few texts about who's hosting this year for your pet. Getting prepped for the holidays can start with something much less exciting, an open carrier with a familiar blanket sitting in the laundry room. Nothing's happening yet, but that's the point. The more normal a carrier feels now, the less foreign it'll feel on travel day. With the holiday season quickly approaching, it's also time for owners to make another decision. Is your pet coming with or staying back this year?
8: Very old, very young pets, pets that are pregnant or suffering from chronic diseases, heart, liver, kidney disease, etc. Sometimes those pets are best left at home with a caregiver. Maybe, you know, traveling might not be the best option for them.
7: That's Dr. Carol Osborne, a practicing veterinarian and owner of the Chagrin Falls Veterinary Center and Pet Clinic in Ohio. She says that a dog who's been taking road trips since puppyhood is a very different traveler from an older cat that only leaves home for yearly vet visits. For example, if your dog is coming with on a long road trip, make sure you have a doggy seatbelt, carrier, and she also recommends packing current ID tags, veterinary records, and enough medication for the trip. One less obvious idea, add a temporary tag with the phone number or address of where you'll be staying. If your pet gets loose at a hotel or rest stop, the contact info on its collar isn't hundreds of miles away. And if your pet is microchipped, make sure the registration is current before you leave. If you're flying, keep these tips in mind.
8: I think that your pet should always be with you in the cabin. Again, you have to call the airlines for that, especially the brachiocephalic breeds or the little dogs with kind of the short snouts, Frenchies, Sharpeys, Lhasa Apso, Boston Terriers, Pugs, for example. Their respiratory systems are compromised by virtue of their breed. So breathing is a little bit harder.
7: For plenty of pets, the better holiday plan is to stay home. But a pet hotel with a nice lobby, webcams, and TVs still doesn't tell you how the place operates once the owner's out the door.
8: I think that referrals from friends are very, very good. You know, whether it's a boarding kennel or a pet sitter, if you will. When it comes to boarding kennels, visit the kennel or the facility that you are considering. I personally think it's not a bad idea. Instead of making an appointment to visit the facility, I think you might get a more realistic and honest view of the situation by simply walking in the door and talking to whomever is there, and then asking them if, you know, they can show you around, for example. Facilities like that should smell and look clean. And, you know, you have to consider the number of animals versus the care staff. So it's not one or two people and, you know, 50 or 100 kennels, if you will.
7: The International Boarding and Pet Services Association recommends asking places how many pets each employee is responsible for, whether they have an employee on site 24/7, and what the facility's evacuation plans are in case of an emergency. Whether you opt for a boarding facility or an in-home dog sitter, Osborne says always leave a note with your veterinarian's contact info, the closest emergency clinic, and clear instructions if your pet is on medication.
8: Things happen that no one expects, even when a dog looks perfectly healthy. And again, many of them are stress-related. Personally, I've had several different, you know, facilities contact me and bring in various pets because there is some kind of an issue that they encountered at the facility. So I think that most of these facilities are very conscientious and they are set up to deal with unexpected situations. And when you're dealing with pets, it's kind of like when you're dealing with children. Unexpected situations and emergencies do arise despite your best efforts. And you always need to have a plan in place to deal with them so that when and if it happens, things can be handled smoothly and expediently.
7: And if you're thinking of traveling internationally with your pet for the holidays, don't wait until November to start prepping.
8: And that has to do with, you know, the veterinary health check, all the required vaccinations, a signed health certificate, which would then, all that information would be transferred to the proper authorities at the country that you plan to enter. So these laws have become very, very strict as far as going, entering and leaving, you know, various countries.
7: So whether your pet is crossing an ocean or spending a few days with a sitter, keep what you can familiar. Their food, medication schedule, and a few things that smell like home. Maintaining normalcy and managing your own stress may matter more than you think.
8: The pet owners mental status, stress, anxiety, etc., is transmitted 1, 2, 3 to your pet. That's how pets know you're going on vacation before you take the suitcase out. So any change from normal is a stress to your pet. Whatever that change might be, that the most minor thing that you may not even think about is, in fact, stressful to your pet.
7: And that's why something as simple as bringing a piece of home with them can make all the difference.
8: A favorite toy, blanket, pillow, etc., that has mom or dad's scent on it gives your pet a lot of confidence and helps to keep them calm and relaxed.
7: As we wrap up this year, the goal isn't to give your pet a passport for every holiday plan, but to make the choice that best fits their needs, whether that means a quiet room at home or a place in the car. A little planning now can help avoid last-minute stress when it's crunch time. To learn more about this topic and our guest, Dr. Carol Osborne, head to viewpointsradio.org. 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

0: From the ultra-thin look of the 90s and early 2000s to the curvier ideal that dominated social media in the 2010s, the body type we're told is desirable seems to always change. Right now, ultra-thinness appears to be making a comeback. And as this trend grows, experts are getting concerned about its effect on young people. Dr. Rebecca Boswell, director of the Princeton Center for Eating Disorders at Penn Medicine Princeton Medical Center, says she's particularly worried about how body types are viewed as aspirational trends.
1: Often that means that there's increased body dissatisfaction or comparison, which can lead people into, difficult cycles of monitoring and surveilling their bodies and engaging in associated behaviors to change their bodies. But really, bodies aren't trends, right? There's no right body other than the healthiest version of the one that you have. And the sort of culture around shifting body ideals creates this false premise that bodies are supposed to change and shift with the times.
0: While some people choose to promote ultra-thinness on social media using terms like thinspiration or fitspiration, others are pushing back. For instance, take Ariana Grande, who's recently faced intense scrutiny over her ultra-thin figure. Many fans have expressed concern for her health and well-being. While it may seem like these conversations are challenging rather than glamorizing, extreme thinness, Boswell says, commenting on Grande's appearance, or anyone else's weight, does more harm than good.
1: Our intent and our impact of different conversations are not necessarily the same. So saying, I'm so concerned about this person still tells young people that we should be monitoring other people's bodies and telling people what looks good or bad, and that we can see what's healthful or unhealthful based on someone's appearance. It also can tell people that extremes in bodies are things that people pay attention to, which could be unintentionally reinforcing that other people's bodies, often women's bodies, are appropriate subjects for, public evaluation and speculation.
0: Social media also adds oil to the fire by putting this kind of content front and center. If a picture or video pops up again and again, and you see this content more frequently over time, it's natural to start questioning yourself.
2: The science of it is called social comparison theory. So if you look at images on your phone, then you're not even aware that they're getting stored in your mind and giving you messages about what you're supposed to look like or what people are supposed to look like. And then we compare that to ourselves and we say, oh my gosh, I'm bad. I'm supposed to look like this, but I don't think I do.
0: That's Dr. Maria Rago, a clinical psychologist and president of the National Association of Anorexia Nervosa and Associated Disorders. She says when social media algorithms amplify this content and push it toward the most vulnerable users, the consequences can be serious.
2: Some people are saying, oh, no one should even talk about it. You should talk about it because you've got to get tools to know how to talk back to the unconscious images that are affecting you that you're not even aware of. Even like, let's say that TikTok is sending you stuff about you should eat low fat. You should have high protein. You shouldn't have carbs. You don't even need them. Carbs are bad for you. And this is for boys too. Boys get tons, and men, they get tons of messages to go no carb, low carb. Protein's good, carb is bad. So they're internalizing these images, which are affecting their behavior.
0: In a study published in the journal Frontiers in Psychiatry, researchers found that close to 40% of high school students who spent more than 2 hours a day on social media reported body image issues. And according to the National Institutes of Health, the global prevalence of eating disorders has more than doubled over the past decade, with 40% of cases occurring between the ages of 15 and 19. Eating disorders can affect anyone, but young people may be especially vulnerable. They're spending more time online at the same time that their bodies and sense of self are still taking shape. Boswell breaks down why this period can feel so confusing and overwhelming.
1: Adolescence is a very sensitive developmental period, so identity and belonging and peer acceptance and social comparison are enormously important. And we see that even in the way that adolescent brains develop and their sensitivity to social phenomena during that time. So they're especially socially sensitive and their bodies are changing and up really fast, right? And are producing normal changes in weight, shape, and body. But these sort of things can be in conflict, right? That it's existing in a culture that's idealizing extreme thinness at the exact same time that they're sensitive to social feedback. And their bodies are changing is a perfect storm for creating this intense body dissatisfaction. And a teenager might interpret, right, like a healthy developmental change as evidence that something's wrong with their body.
0: And with social media, kids and teens aren't just comparing themselves to their friends and classmates. They're looking at direct comparisons of celebrities and influencers, too. For those of you who have a teenager in your life and may be concerned, Boswell recommends a few ways to broach the subject, and none of them involve commenting on how someone looks. Instead, she says it's important to focus on behaviors and changes that could signal someone is struggling.
1: And so warning signs can often be changes in your eating patterns, your activity patterns, your distress around eating and activity, and rigidity, having like less flexibility around what you're willing or unwilling to do or try. That can be things like skipping meals or eliminating entire food groups, getting preoccupied with calories, feeling really obsessed with nutrition or clean eating, feeling guilty after eating or exercising if you're still sick or injured or exhausted, and really paying attention, right, to when food or exercise start to get in the way of normal life, when someone's not able to comfortably miss a workout or eat an unplanned food or attend a birthday party, go to a restaurant.
0: Along with watching for behavioral changes, it's important to remember that these conversations should always be approached with compassion. At first, Rego wasn't very alarmed by the commentary on singer Ariana Grande's appearance. She thought it was a positive sign that people weren't normalizing extreme weight loss. But when she started reading comment sections, she was shocked by just how cruel people were being towards someone they thought was struggling.
2: And we have to remember the humanity in her. And I think talk about it in a way to encourage young people. You can have compassion to someone struggling. You can have compassion for yourself having a hard time or others around you. Because the way we're looking at people in such a hostile way, such a judgmental way, like let me scrutinize everyone's body, see who's thin enough, see who's too fat, see if we like who they're dating, all the things that we impose on people, it just makes the world really cruel and it jacks up our own hatred toward ourselves, our own judgmentalness.
0: While there's certainly more to be done by social media platforms to restrict content that's triggering and harmful, the way we talk about bodies, whether it's our own, the people we know, or those we've never met, starts at home. Social media can make it seem like there's one diet, workout routine, or body type that works for everyone. But the reality is that our bodies and fluctuations in weight are influenced by a wide range of factors like genetics, hormones, sleep, and stress. It's also important to remember that negative messages around bodies can and do hurt everyone.
1: I would tell young people that having a reaction to seeing these kinds of images or conversations is not unusual, right? Like the social media and these algorithms are designed, right, to create dissatisfaction and comparison in a way that often is like marketable for products, right? But ultimately, your body is not a product and not a trend. And the fact that our ideals keep on changing, right, like means that the problem is not people's bodies. The problem is that the standards keep changing and expecting millions of biologically different people to look the same is extremely unrealistic and harmful. And that like we have one precious body in this life, right, that helps us do so many things and be part of this world.
0: To learn more about Dr. Rebecca Boswell, Maria Rego, and all our featured guests, visit viewpointsradio.org. 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Our executive producer is Amira Zavery. 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I'm Marty Peterson.
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8: This is Viewpoints Explained. I'm Ebony McMorris. If you've noticed small cameras above roadways or on stoplights, there's a chance they're part of Flock Safety's growing network. This technology has spread fast, and so has the backlash. So, what do they actually do? Flock cameras are automatic license plate readers. Instead of recording a constant video feed, they snap images of cars as they pass and log the time, location, license plate, as well as details like color, make, and model. That information is then stored into a searchable database. For police, the appeal is simple. Officers can get an alert when a stolen car drives by. After a crime, detectives can search their database for cars that were in the area. Police also say the technology has helped them track down missing people much faster. But these cameras don't just capture crimes, they log every car that passes. Privacy groups argue that when thousands of these cameras are connected across cities and states, law enforcement can piece together a detailed picture of anyone's movements at all times. There have also been cases of officers misusing Flock data to track down former romantic partners, as well as concerns about searches connected to immigration and abortion investigations. Flock says it doesn't sell customer data and that local agencies control how their information is shared. After growing criticism, the company cut its recommended default storage period from 30 days to 7 and added more rules around searches and audits. So the hard part isn't deciding whether Flock can help solve crimes. It can. The harder question is where the line should be drawn. If a camera can help find a missing child or a stolen car, how much tracking of everyone else are we willing to accept? And who gets to make the final call? That's Viewpoints Explained for this week. I'm Ebony McMorris.
9: Welcome to Culture Crash, where we examine what's new and old in entertainment. It's fall, which means the film world is turning the calendar from a wildly successful summer, thanks to Spider-Man and Christopher Nolan, to what promises to be an interesting and diverse fall and winter. 2026 will offer two movies that seem to be spiritual sequels to the 2010 masterpiece The Social Network. Most directly, Aaron Sorkin, who won an Oscar for writing The Social Network, has written and directed another movie about Mark Zuckerberg called The Social Reckoning, starring Jeremy Strong, Mikey Madison, and Jeremy Allen White. Though I will miss David Fincher's directorial touch, I'm always intrigued to see what Sorkin is up to. Even more loosely, Luca Guadagnino's new movie, Artificial, which stars Andrew Garfield as OpenAI CEO Sam Altman, looks to be another sleek biopic about big tech and its influence on society. Though Fincher is not returning for The Social Reckoning, the director will release his own movie this fall called The Further Misadventures of Cliff Booth, which uses star Brad Pitt and a script by Quentin Tarantino to continue the story of Pitt's Oscar-winning role from Once Upon a Time in Hollywood. One of the hottest titles out of the Cannes Film Festival was Club Kid, Jordan Firstman's dramedy about a New York club promoter whose life is rocked by news that he has a 10-year-old son. Lauded director James Gray is also releasing a new movie this year called Paper Tiger, which stars Adam Driver and Miles Teller as two brothers who get caught up with the Russian mob in 1980s New York. We'll get a new movie from writer-director Jesse Eisenberg, starring Julianne Moore and Paul Giamatti, an Ava DuVernay documentary called 14th about birthright citizenship, a new Hunger Games movie, Godzilla Minus Zero out of Japan, and the conclusion to Denis Villeneuve's Dune trilogy with Dune Part 3. It's already been

0: You've been hearing a lot these days about inflammation because it seems to be the cause of most chronic illnesses. 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
4: From 21 Alive, I'm meteorologist Noah Gordon with your forecast. 71 on your Sunday, still seeing those isolated showers through mid-afternoon. Heading overnight into your Monday, 55, the low temperature with some patchy fog to start out the day. Monday, much warmer, 82, dry but partly sunny skies out there to start the work week. I'm meteorologist Noah Gordon on WoWoW 92.3 FM, 1190 AM.
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5: It's always nice to know insider information. Having a friend who can tell you the tricks of the trade when starting a new job or doing a home renovation can make a huge difference. Many of us even do this with healthcare when in need of a new physician or specialist. With so many people having similar experiences, it just makes sense to share the knowledge, which is why Michelle Rapkin was so stunned at the lack of information when she was first diagnosed with non-Hodgkin's lymphoma.
9: The minute my doctor told me I might have cancer, I went to the bookstore to look for a book to say, like, now what? How do I find an oncologist? What questions do I ask? And there were lots of memoirs and lots of very heavy-duty medical books, but there was nothing that was a step-by-step roadmap and companion.
5: Rapkin forged her own way through the diagnosis, leaning on friends and her own trial and error until she came out on the other side victorious.
9: I had surgery, chemo, and went into remission for 16 years. I thought I was

0: healed. Everybody did. And then I had other strange symptoms, not symptoms of lymphoma, 16 years later in 2017 of January. I had moved, so I had new doctors. It took me a long time to remember that I had had non-Hodgkin's. As soon as I told them that, that's when they discovered it had come back. And then it came back again in 2018. This particular type of lymphoma, it might never come back, but if it comes back once, then it tends to come back a lot. So I was surprised when it came back a third time, but my doctor wasn't.
1: Safe to say, Rapkin is somewhat of an expert when it comes to being a cancer patient, and she's willing to share everything she's learned. Her book, Cancer Sucks, But You'll Get Through It, is a complete guide from detection to remission and beyond. Rapkin says spreading this knowledge is important because she knows how one wrong decision can derail your entire care plan.
0: I was in such a fog, I just did what anyone told me the first time around. But I got smarter during that process. And by the time I was done with that process, I had had this wonderful realization that I'm not powerless. I'm not supposed to just do what everyone tells me. I was actually named CEO of a major health concern, which is mine. And so I started learning how to be a good CEO. And that really helped me during my second time. And it helped me even more during my third time. To be honest with you, it was only because of that that I was able to avoid a surgical procedure that was not necessary, had nothing to do with my cancer, and would have forced me to delay chemo by maybe a year. That could have cost me my life.
1: During a hospital stay, Rapkin had been woken up early by a urologist who was insisting that she needed kidney surgery. It was a shock since she was there for her cancer, not a kidney issue. But this doctor was in a hurry and needed Rapkin to choose which surgery she preferred instead of taking time to consult her oncologist.
0: She was so insistent and she looked very official in her coat. And I was like still blurry eyed wearing this hospital gown made of nothing. And I kept saying like to myself, I said, be strong, Michelle. You're the CEO. You don't have to say yes. Say what you need to say. And I had to really, it was the first time in my life I ever like heard myself urging me to do something. And that choice to get my oncologist's opinion, which she did not want to wait for, she said, this is about kidneys, that impacted my whole future.
1: In the end, Rapkin's oncologist told her to wait on the surgery until after she started chemotherapy to see if the issue would resolve itself. She later found out that the option she was almost pushed into would have delayed her chemotherapy for a year. Rapkin says this experience of standing up for herself and being her best advocate was a huge mental shift.
0: I have the most to gain and the most to lose. So I need to make the best decision I can make at the moment, whether it's that it's time for my friend to leave or that I'm not really comfortable with this procedure. Could you explain more to me about why we need to do this and what the options are?
1: And just like Rapkin, hundreds of thousands of other people are going through this same experience. But in the process of trying to figure out their cancer diagnosis and treatment options, they're often blindsided by the challenges no one warned them about. For example, Rapkin was shocked to learn that scheduling a dentist appointment was a high priority before she started chemo.
0: Doctors are busy getting you better from cancer, so they're not thinking about these things. Dentists aren't going to tell all of their patients, if you ever have cancer, come first. But once you're in chemo, you cannot afford to have your gums prodded and poked and start bleeding because of germs. If you get sick during chemo, you have to stop the chemo because your immune system is so weak. And so you're supposed to go get a thorough tooth cleaning before you go to start chemo so that if you have cavities, you get them filled, whatever. Because once you start chemo, it's going to be a year before you can go to the dentist.
1: Other tips like don't use commercial mouthwash and drink extra water during chemo sessions are secrets unless you're a veteran cancer patient. And even well-known stuff like hair loss comes with its own surprises. Thankfully, Rapkin's friend Abby was able to ease her mind about a common worry.
0: She said to me, you know, Michelle, your hair's going to fall out about 10 days, and not long after, you're going to get scared that you're getting sick because your nose is going to start running uncontrollably. And you're going to think you have a cold, have to stop chemo, go to the doctor. I'm here to tell you that when you lose your hair, you lose all the hair in your body, including the hair inside your nose, which is to filter normal sinus drops that come down from your sinus. So she said, so when your nose starts running, don't worry, just carry Kleenex.
1: That was the final conversation that pushed Rapkin to go public with the insider tips and tricks of being a cancer patient. Newbies probably don't know the credible websites to research their new diagnosis, or what types of doctors will make up their care team, or that wigs are a tax write-off. And just like how Rapkin documented all of this, she urges patients to follow her lead and take note of every part of their journey, literally.
0: It is a lot of work. And that's actually one of the reasons that, you know, if you have a partner or a close friend or someone who you can delegate a lot of that work to, that's a great thing. Not always possible. But one thing that was not a lot of work that was probably one of the most valuable tools was just my little physical notebook that I just kept with me. And I kept on my bedside at night. And I wrote down everything. I wrote down websites, phone numbers, questions. I had a running list of questions for different doctors.
1: She'd track her daily symptoms and always know that this little notebook had all the information. For more important documents like medical records and insurance bills, she'd organize them in boxes. But since that kind of effort isn't always going to be possible, Rapkin figured out a solution that kept her records on track, even on her off days.
0: I would just stick any piece of paper in a box if I wasn't feeling well and go through the box later. Just put everything in one place, because really, this is a long journey. And so you are going to have to refer back to things, whether it's for reimbursements or information or deductions or all kinds of things.
1: But having to keep track of your bills, treatment plans, and insurance claims on top of dealing with a life-threatening illness can seem impossible at times. Some days it may feel like you're doing everything in your power just to keep your head above water. No matter how on top of things you are, cancer is scary. It can be hard to stop your mind from wandering down dark paths. But Rapkin says you don't have to mask these very valid feelings with fake optimism.
0: I can be a worrier too. And there's plenty to worry about when you're going through cancer. And finally, I was getting so overwhelmed with fear that it occurred to me, I'm just like wasting time and energy, and I'm feeling worse and worse every moment. What can I do today that is going to be useful in addressing this anxiety? Something concrete. What phone call can I make? What note can I write? Whatever. And then do it, I told myself. And then let's meet again at 9 o'clock tomorrow morning and have a worry appointment. So for the rest of the day, once you've done the things that you can do, if a worry creeps up, table it for your 9 o'clock appointment the next morning. And does it work always? No, but you'd be surprised how much it does work.
1: Giving herself a 10-minute window the next morning to address her fears and anxiety allowed Rapkin to honor her emotions without feeling like they were burying her alive. Though three cancer diagnoses are no one's idea of a good time, Rapkin grew smarter and stronger with each one. She realized the value of choosing to put herself first, a decision that extended to how she viewed her doctors. It can be easy to accept that doctors are always right, especially when the topic is so far out of our own expertise. But Rapkin argues at the end of the day, doctors work for you. You need to make sure that your best interests, both mentally and physically, are the main priorities.
0: I say early on, when you're interviewing oncologists, ask yourself, does that oncologist treat me the way I expect him or her to treat her spouse or parent? Sometimes people can be so into their own issues, even doctors who have an appointment with you, that you get sort of shoved off to the side. And yes, they know what they're doing and they're probably going to do a good job, but you know, you walk out of that appointment feeling defeated.
1: Rapkin's book isn't just a guide on how to maneuver a cancer diagnosis. It's a tool to help patients build the confidence and knowledge to be their own best advocate in any situation. Cancer Sucks, But You'll Get Through It is available now wherever books are sold. You can find more information about Michelle Rapkin and all of our guests on our website, radiohealthjournal.org. For more behind the scenes, follow Radio Health Journal on Facebook, Instagram, and X. Our writer-producer is Kristen Farah. Our executive producer is Amira Zavari. I'm Elizabeth Westfield.
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4: Many of us have experienced restless nights, those times where you can't fall asleep no matter how many sheep you count. The National Heart, Lung, and Blood Institute estimates that up to 70 million Americans have chronic sleep disorders. So with so many of us trying to chase a good night's rest, it's no surprise that more out-of-the-box ideas have been popping up on social media. One viral solution is called a Sleepy Girl Mocktail. It's a drink that combines tart cherry juice and magnesium powder. But Dr. Devin Smith says it may not be the holy grail influencers say it is.
5: I think people get pretty desperate when they're having trouble sleeping. And so it's, you know, people are looking for answers and quick fixes and ways to improve their sleep in a very simple way. And oftentimes this leads to people trying all sorts of rituals. So usually by the time I see someone in that clinic, they've tried everything. You know, they've tried all the drinks, all the supplements, all the pillows, all the lights, all the sounds, you know, like everything they can think of. And those things just aren't supported in an insomnia treatment. So it's really going to take something probably different than cherry juice and magnesium to get to sleep if you're having insomnia.
4: Smith is a clinical psychologist specializing in sleep medicine at National Jewish Health. The American Medical Association estimates that around 30 million Americans struggle with either acute or chronic insomnia at any given time. Though it's a common sleep disorder, insomnia can severely affect your quality of life. Which is why, as Smith mentioned, many people try to fall asleep by any means necessary. However, the claims about magnesium weren't pulled out of thin air. Some studies have shown promising results, but others don't show any added benefit. Smith says these conflicting reports are the reason that it's not something the American Academy of Sleep Medicine recommends as a supplement.
5: So it's not that it's found to be harmful or there's concerns about risks. It's more that we don't have data to support that it's going to be helpful to sleep. The very limited amount of data that we do have suggests that it's probably most helpful for something called restless leg syndrome. So this is where people experience discomfort in their legs at night. So it can kind of manifest as an urge to move the legs or like a restless, tingly sensation in their legs at night. And so magnesium might be helpful to alleviate some of those symptoms. But in terms of, you know, promoting sleep onset or sleep maintenance, so kind of falling asleep and staying asleep, the data just isn't there to support magnesium as a supplement.
4: And just like magnesium, light is another factor that's been making mainstream news. It's well known that the blue light emitted from digital screens can mess with our sleep schedule. So limiting that exposure at night can be really helpful. But if you've been seeing promotions for red or orange lights at night to help regulate your circadian clock, Smith says we just don't have enough data yet to know for sure how true these claims are. And while there's something to be said for placebo effects, she warns to not spend too much money on a device that doesn't have a ton of information supporting it. And though this all focuses on nighttime light exposure, Smith says a much more important focus is how much light we're getting in the morning.
5: I think oftentimes that gets missed in recommendations. So our circadian clock, our internal circadian rhythm, which regulates the timing of sleep and wakefulness, that's really set by morning light. And so getting a dose of light around the same time every morning is maybe even more important than getting no light at night. Sunlight is the best. You know, if you can go outside and get about 30 minutes of that bright light first thing in the morning, great. But a lot of us don't have that ability. It's either still dark out when they wake up, or we're rushing around to get ready and go to work, so we don't have that time. So you can buy bright light lamps. You know, if you search for sad lights, that's usually how you can find them because they're also used for seasonal affective disorder. The goal is just to find one that's 10,000 lux or higher, and that can actually mimic the importance of the sunlight that we get in the morning.
4: This feeds into Smith's biggest tip for getting good sleep, which is having a routine.
5: Some research calls it a buffer zone. So, you know, a period of 30 to 60 minutes before bed where you're doing similar things every night. And so your body can start to train itself to know that bedtime is coming and increase that sleep drive.
4: However, Smith is quick to mention that having a routine isn't the same thing as a superstition. Being very strict and doing the exact same thing every night can end up causing you more harm.
5: So if one little thing goes off, you know, or not according to plan, then all of a sudden we're in our minds and we're panicked about not being able to sleep. And so I think the ritual is helpful in moderation. Opening a book, listening to a podcast. I have some people that like to do like an adult coloring book, you know, something that's engaging enough that you're not sitting there dreading that bedtime is coming, but not so stimulating that you're going to stay up all night. And so doing something low key, it doesn't have to be the exact same thing every night. So switching it up every now and then a little bit can be helpful, I think, as well. And then really reserving the bed for sleep. Like that's my number one recommendation. You know, if you're not doing these things in bed right now, why create a pattern that might hurt you down the line? So I would really just preserve the bed for sleep. Sleep and sex are the two things that you can do in bed. Everything else should be outside of the bed.
4: Even some thoughts require you to leave the room. Smith says that if you're feeling anxious or worried or stressed, get out of the bed so that you don't create an association of those feelings with the place meant for relaxation. Unfortunately, that's often easier said than done. It can be difficult to not worry, especially when you have to get up early. But Smith says that pressure we put on ourselves is only making falling asleep more difficult.
5: Basically, it raises your stress response. You know, the more you try to force sleep and focus on sleep in terms of making sure that everything's perfect every night so that you can be at your best the next day. That being said, I think one of the things that I work with people on is you probably aren't going to fall asleep, you know, 2 hours earlier one night because you have to wake up 2 hours earlier. And what you're going to do is you're going to get in bed and you're going to struggle and you're going to feel frustrated, especially if you have a tendency to struggle with sleep anyway.
4: So instead of trying to shift your bedtime, Smith says it's better to keep your normal routine, even if it means getting a little less sleep. It's not uncommon for people to use a sleep aid in these situations to make sure they fall asleep as quickly as possible. Cannabis has become somewhat of a popular product in this arena. A 2022 study in the Canadian Pharmacist Journal shows that it could be a potential treatment for insomnia. However, Smith says there's some quality control issues when regular consumers buy marijuana outside of a research setting.
5: The research is really complicated with sleep and THC, to be completely honest. So one of the problems in general with THC research, really with anything, but specifically in terms of sleep, is that what you get at a dispensary is so different than what's used in research. So when you look at strains of THC used in research, it's very controlled, it's very low percentages, it's quite different than what you'd get on the market. And so when you get something on the market, it hasn't really been studied.
4: Some research also suggests that though it may have short-term benefits, it's probably harmful to your sleep with continued use.
5: So there's some suggestions that it disrupts sleep stages so that it alters your sleep stages and can result in you getting lower quality sleep. There's also some indication that it might actually increase almost a rebound effect where it helps one night, but the next night it doesn't help as much because your anxiety is a little bit higher until you take the THC. And then, you know, it can lower your arousal levels, but it takes longer and longer, is what one study showed. So it's just not reliably helpful. And in the clinical setting where I work with patients, I haven't seen that be the answer for anyone either.
4: Something that Smith does believe in is a sleep app called Insomnia Coach.
5: It's free. It's developed by the VA. It's actually a self-help approach to CBTI, cognitive behavioral therapy for insomnia, which is the gold standard recommended treatment for insomnia. So if you're struggling, I often recommend people check out that app because it can be a good self-help way to look at some of these strategies that have some research and might actually help you fall asleep and stay asleep a bit more.
4: You can find more information about Dr. Devin Smith and all of our guests on our website, radiohealthjournal.org. Our writer-producer is Kristen Farah. Sound designed by Jason Dickey. I'm Greg Johnson.
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16: Medical notes this week. We may finally be able to see seizures in real time. Capturing these events has continued to be a challenge for neuroscientists relying on 2D technology. However, a new study in Biomedical Optics Express revealed an imaging system that corrects image blurring caused by living tissue. In zebrafish models, the team successfully filmed a complete 3D video of a seizure. This breakthrough opens new doors for targeted treatments for epilepsy and other neurological disorders. How to give your cells the energy boost they need? Research in Cell Biomaterials demonstrates a technique that restores exhausted immune cells from older adults and cancer patients to a more youthful state. The treated cells regain their ability to multiply and aggressively attack infected or cancerous cells, providing a scalable platform to enhance vaccine efficacy and bolster immunity against age-related decline. And finally, can you turn off your chronic pain? A study in Current Biology identified opioid receptors in the brain's primary stress center that are crucial biological brakes for chronic pain. In mouse models of neuropathic pain, restoring these receptors effectively turned the localized pain signals off. Designing targeted therapies for these specific receptors could offer powerful relief without the risks of traditional opioid medications. And that's Medical Notes this week. I'm Mayon Vasta Betancourt.
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21: Isaias is still a threat. I'm Pam Husso, Fox News. Destructive winds and torrential rains, the remnants of what was Hurricane Isaias, continue to move north. Fox's Max Gordon is in Fort Walton Beach, Florida.
22: This storm made landfall with sustained winds of about 105 miles per hour. That, combined with those intense rains, we had in some places 4 to 7 inches of rain. It soaked the ground. Toppling trees proved to be deadly in this storm. At least 4 people have died due to Hurricane Isaias, and some of those deaths are attributed to falling trees. But the power outages really remain the most significant issue at this point. Hundreds of thousands of customers still without power. Luckily, we've got thousands of linemen on the ground here in Florida.
21: National Guard Brigadier General Thaddeus Finneran explained to Fox News how the Guard works with local authorities to help mitigate damage and rescue people.
23: Our National Guard is uniquely prepared with aviation assets, with high water vehicles, with military trucks and vehicles that we can get out and around into those toughest hit communities and make sure that we're there to help deliver commodities, to provide search and rescue, and to evacuate members if needed.
21: Officials are warning residents to stay away from floodwaters and downed power lines. Ahead of the midterms, President Trump has been out stumping for GOP candidates at a rally in Clarksville, Tennessee yesterday. He highlighted his administration's efforts to reduce violent crime.
24: In less than 2 years, we achieved the largest drop in violent crime ever recorded in the history of our country.
21: According to recent Fox News polls, crime remains a major concern for Americans of both parties. 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
25: And welcome. Thank you for joining us here on First Day Indiana. I'm Terry Stacey, along with Kylan Talley. And Disney's The Lion King North American Tour is in Indianapolis through the 18th. And wherever you are in our great state, I hope you can make a trip to the Murrah to see it. It is spectacular.
26: It is a true privilege, you guys, to have with us in studio. We have Mufasa and Scar. We have Peter Hargrave is Scar.
27: Yes.
26: I look at you and I see Scar. And not in a good way.
27: Yeah,
26: I mean, that's in a good way.
27: You got a villainous look about me.
26: I think you were made for this part.
27: I think I was too.
26: I do. I think you were. And then next to him, David Delancey Wilson, who is Mufasa. Thank you both for coming in here on a busy, busy time during your stop here in Indy. I'll ask each of you, first time in Indy?
27: So it's actually my second time. We've been telling stories all day, but my parents actually took me here when I was 5 or 6 years old, and we saw Michael Jordan play the Pacers. And
26: then we went to the Speedway
27: and we went to the Children's Museum. And like, that says something about where I grew up, that we were vacationing in Indianapolis in December and January. But yeah.
26: From Ohio?
27: I'm from Texas originally.
26: Texas.
27: So grew up in Texas, but okay. Went to grad school in Cleveland.
26: And Peter, where is home?
27: Yeah, now it's New York City. We live on the roads with our families. So David and I both have children. I have a year and a half year old daughter. And And my wife gets to travel with me. David has two kids. So we just say home is wherever we all are.
26: I just love that. And I just love that. And David, you're a father of two, mm-hmm. right? And yep. you're from Toronto, from Canada?
0: I am from Toronto, Ontario, Canada.
26: Okay. Yeah, yeah. And so your first time to Indy?
0: This is my first time to Indianapolis.
26: I hope it feels okay. I hope it feels good while you're here.
0: Absolutely. I was going to say, I have loved Indianapolis from afar, being a fan of the Indianapolis Colts. So.
1: Wait. Rewind. You're a fan of the Colts?
0: I was a big fan.
27: Okay. It's easy to fall in love with Peyton Manning, Tony Dungy. Those of us that didn't have hometown teams, like, we'd be like, I love this guy.
0: Float around, baby.
26: All right. David, so this has got to be, David, is this like a dream come true?
0: Embodying the quintessential iconic father as Mufasa,
26: yeah.
0: absolutely.
26: Yeah.
0: I look at this as a huge privilege and honor. I stand in the shadow of giants when you really look at some of the individuals, the stalwart characters that have embodied Mufasa before me. Nothing short of a dream.
1: When you guys are embodying iconic characters like Mufasa and like Scar, what kind of creative liberty can you bring to the table that is different than what other actors have brought, even for the characters, taking it from the movie and making it your own? Can you talk a little bit on that and what we see on the stage? We'll start with you, David.
0: That is an amazing question. Well, you know what? I will say that as an actor, we have the privilege of bringing our perspective, what makes us uniquely us. What I can say is that my Mufasa is unlike any other Mufasa that's ever stepped on stage, simply because David is unlike any other actor that's stepped on stage. And so with that, the liberties that I have, oftentimes, there are some things that I have yet to broach with my four-year-old that Mufasa gets to talk about with his son, Simba, who is anywhere between 10 and 12 years old. And there is a level of respect that I sort of have with Mufasa, the ideal father. And so when I bring myself as David, imperfect David, David who makes mistakes, David who is still learning, David who's a new dad, I get to sort of bring that level of, I guess, reverie. To who Mufasa is and who I think Mufasa is. So what are the liberties? I mean, yeah. You get to play within the lines, you know, sort of, it's sort of like it's a portrait that you get to sort of access in which you color in however vividly you want within that.
27: I would say like our creative team is really good. We have a worldwide creative team as well as a team that travels with us constantly, which is pretty good about establishing early on of saying we're not doing the film, you know, and you can see that in the way that the show is structurally designed. It's just, it is an experience that is designed to be experienced in the theater. And part of that is taking some of the knowledge that you have of what the animated film was able to set up and incorporating it. And part of it is saying, and now it's this completely different thing. And, you know, for me at least, it's a great gift to not have the pressure to like live up to Jeremy Irons' performance, you know, in every way, because you're like, just vocally, I just can't achieve some of the things that one of the greatest voice actors of all time can. But then there's other ways that you fill in the story with your own sensibilities that I think our creative team is really, really good about allowing us to do and encouraging us to do.
26: Peter, how long have you been on the tour?
27: I'm almost at my 4-year anniversary coming up next week.
26: Is this something you want to continue doing with this tour?
27: Yeah.
26: Or have you got other things that you're starting to look at that think maybe I'd like to go do this show or.
27: Yeah. It's always like, I always say like the dream of an actor is to work at all. And the fact that we've been able to work in this long running show, a show that meant so much to me when I started, is just an outlandish dream come true. The reality is we work on your contracts. And then another reality is like this incarnation of the tour at some point will no longer exist. And that day is coming sooner than later. That comes next August, which is great. But it just it just affirms to us the thing that we've always known, which theater is an ephemeral experience that's designed to be experienced in a theater with all these other people. And so we just don't take any performance for granted. So I'm not too worried about what comes next, because it's just we get to be here doing this thing. It's incredible.
26: Yeah. We're talking to Scar and Mufasa from Disney's The Lion King, the North American tour. It is here in Indy through October 18th. There's still time to get your tickets. It's at the Murrah, Broadway in Indianapolis.com. It's always, always my favorite. David, your story is interesting that you were in Toronto. Mm-hmm. Lion King comes to town. They've got a few casting calls. They've got a few spots open, right?
0: Yep.
26: And you came in, you auditioned. I don't know how many times. What's that process like?
0: We had four auditions. I auditioned four times over the span of almost a year.
26: Oh, wow.
0: Yeah, almost a year. You know, the first two or three sessions were amazing. And as we were getting closer to and as the pool of Mufasas, potential Mufasas, were whittling down, the reality sort of started to sink in that I could actually get this job. And as soon as that hit, I totally just lost it all.
26: You did.
0: I did. I'm so glad that the creative team that came and watched us, they were patient enough with me and gracious enough with me to give me a second to step out of the room, clear my thoughts, call my wife, and sort of reassess, you know, what the goal is, you know.
26: Because your life was going to change.
0: Oh, yeah, absolutely. Absolutely. Yeah. And there was a couple of things that I was sort of wrestling with at that time. You know, my wife was also maturely pregnant at that point in time. It was one of those things where it's like, David, all of the things aside, as Peter said, as an actor, we just want to act. You know, we want to perform. We want to do what it is that, for most of us, it's answering a call. And so, having my wife sort of be the person to bolster me and keep me grounded has always been a thing. So, yeah.
1: I want to talk about some of the technical stuff. Please. See a beautiful set. You see the puppetry, the makeup, all of those different elements. Let's start with the set, though, and the help that you get behind the scenes with the crew. 75%, you said, was local crew.
27: Yeah.
1: Talk about that, working with a different team almost every city that you're working in.
27: Yeah. So we travel with a core crew of carpenters, wardrobe team, hair and makeup team, sound, lighting. And then every other person that works on the show while we're there in all of those departments is sort of quarterbacked by our crew that travels around with them. So they literally have, we're very unique in that our show actually does do a dress rehearsal. Most shows just sort of swing into town and do a mic check then they're off and running. But it's kind of hard with The Lion King because you can't say, put that man in a giraffe. You know, it's like you have to show how to do that. So, but yeah, our first night in any city, their crew is on the fly sort of learning the show. And we're still learning each other throughout. You know, we're here for such a focused time, 3 weeks, and you spend that entire time learning a show, but also learning a community via these local crew members that we're able to establish relationships. They're sort of our biggest taste of what the community is like. And they really do. I mean, it's such a massive set and it's such a ambitious ordeal. I can't believe it happens 8 times a week, you know, but
26: learning to wear a mask.
27: Yeah. Yeah.
26: Okay. So how did that go for you when they put Julie Taymor and these costumes and the brilliance of the giraffes and the elephants and the hyenas? I mean, it's everything. There is a little baby giraffe that you all have to watch, or a little baby elephant that you all have to watch. And this little baby elephant, it just dances her little feet or his feet off. And it's just incredible to watch. They're all talented, but wearing that mask, I can't stop looking at that. And I love that she's still, when she was designing these, that we get to still see your face.
27: Right.
26: But how much does your masks are different in weight, right? Your Scar, yours is a little less heavy.
27: Yeah. The mask itself, both of them are carbon fiber and they're actually both pretty light, you know? So even though it looks like really sturdy wood,
26: like wood, heavy wood.
27: It's really my mask and my helmet together is maybe 2.5 pounds or something like that. But we both, David and I both carry motors on our hips. So those are hidden inside our costumes. So that adds a significant portion of weight. The Scar costume is 37 pounds. So it really is. And it's like you're saying, it's a technical masterpiece that is also, that ends up in this very artistic result. It is a very mechanical thing that our Head of Puppets, Michael Riley, just, you know, really works on so much to refine. But then once it goes onto the stage, you know, it's like this very easy tool for an actor to use. And that's true of everything. And the other thing that just to comment on why it's such a meaningful experience, the audience is such an active participant in creating the world with us every night. Julie Taymor, the show's original director, talks a lot about how the wires are distinctly and, you know, intentionally left visible, because the idea is from the cheetah's wire that is going from her temple down to the cheetah's temple, the audience is responsible for filling in the gap of what happens in that wire. Wow. And so that's why it's such a meaningful and emotional experience to see these animals come to life, is because it's not just the incredibly talented actor or dancer that's controlling the puppet. It's also the audience member activating their imagination and actively participating in an experience with a collective. And that's what no other show in the world has really been able to do.
26: Yeah. And in that circle of life, I think it's wonderful how it's shown gently to all of us. To all of us in the audience, whether that's a moon-shaped picture and graphics, you'll see when you get there. But it's all done very gently because kids are very little. And sometimes, you know, you don't want to throw the real true circle of life out there. But it's done so well. Okay, and hold on, Kylan, one second.
1: Absolutely.
26: David, for you to learn to use that's an additional thing that you have to learn when you're operating your mask. Right. I just thought maybe when you all lean down, that the mask just fell forward. But that's another thing you all have to think about.
0: Yeah, but that's a part of like the
26: second nature.
0: Yeah, that's the part of the actor's training. Like there's the actor's brain and then there's the, you know, the character's brain. So, you know, in a way in which through repetition, you know, you sort of, all of these things become second nature.
26: Yeah, really. Very cool. Kylan.
1: Yeah. Well, on the mask topic, because you have to learn how to act with the mask, but then act to the mask. Mm-hmm. Seeing that you guys don't necessarily make eye contact to each other, but you're making eye contact to the masks. Talk about that, how you're truly innovating it into as a character on stage.
27: Such a perceptive question. Again, you all are asking very great questions. But I think another thing that our creative team does a lot is every single time that we get in a room with a new actor, but also every single time they come out, or even sometimes, you know, just as periodic check-ins, we do the scenes without the masks, just to remind ourselves of like, what is this like human to human? Because that is a big part of the story. And then, you know, just incorporating as you learn your mask, you're learning like, how can I send this thing through the eyes of like, when David and I's masks are together, you know, we're both sort of intentionally looking through the eyes of what the back of our mask is, which is a funny experience as an actor to, you know, just have something in front of your face.
0: Yeah.
27: But it's, like I say, it's like such a visual gift to the audience that you can feel this thing that happens when you send energy out in this mask. That is controlled, just to give away the secret, it's controlled by remote controls in our hand.
26: Did you know that?
1: The magic.
0: What?
26: It's magic. It's magic.
1: Who would have
27: known? Yeah, it's an interesting experience.
26: Oh my gosh.
0: And you know what, the other thing as well, as you talk about sending sort of energy, it shows that like energy is not just about what it is that we say and what it is that we, you know, what we portray through just looks, but it's also emotions that we feel, what we feel within our body, and how we, you know, sort of send those energy waves out, you know. So it's the same way in which an audience member who may be in the back of the house at the balcony can understand and completely perceive what's going on stage, just as somebody who is in the front row or in the orchestra level.
26: That's David Delancey Wilson. He is Mufasa. You can follow him on Instagram at David Delancey Wilson. Peter Hargrave is here too. I'm sure we can follow you. I just don't know what your account is.
27: We actually have a family account now. We're the Hargraves.
26: Okay.
27: Except for there's a three where the E is in the last name.
26: Oh, perfect. Perfect. They are in the world's number one musical, Disney's The Lion King North American Tour, here in Indy through October 18th at the Murat, Broadway in Indianapolis.com. Favorite moment that you're actually, can we talk about that a little bit? Maybe your favorite, David, your favorite moment, maybe being out there?
0: Absolutely.
26: On stage.
0: I have a couple, so I mean,
26: I
0: can't say the.
26: Because we all have our favorite moments, and I've already told you about the ones that make me cry, so you go ahead.
0: Yeah, you know what? I'm gonna give a hot take because I feel like I could talk about the obvious ones like being in the Circle of Life, standing on Pride Rock, or you know, Under the Stars, having the conversation with my my son, and allowing the emotions to pour through that. I think one of my favorite moments is when I'm not on stage. Actually, it would be the reprise. So when Rafiki is explaining to adult Simba about, you know, or bringing him to the place of water where he gets to sort of see his father for the first time after years. I can't look at you. I can't look at you. Why that is so cathartic and why that's so powerful for me. I think thematically speaking, it's crazy that it still affects me even like as I'm doing the show and as I'm off stage speaking into the mic. This is the first time that Mufasa gets to reestablish a connection with his son who has been yearning for a voice of reason. He's been looking for who he is. And along the way, through trauma and through, you know, life experiences and how the world works and how life works, he's been totally railroaded and one would think lost his way. But it's truly a moment or a testament to life where it's like, no, where you are is where you need to be at that exact moment in time. And sometimes what you need is just a reminder from a familiar voice. And that's what Mufasa offers Simba in this moment. And so that is so powerful and so cathartic. And every night when I watch it from the wings, behind the mic, saying the words, it's resonant because like it speaks to any young man who is going through, or any young person who is going through a moment where they have difficulty understanding their purpose or their role in life. And as I said, you know, as life happens to individuals, what it really means to stand up and answer a call, you know? So yeah, that's
26: one of your favorites. And you're not favorite. Even on the stage in
0: no,
26: that moment,
0: no,
26: but that's
0: no.
26: one of your favorite moments.
0: Yeah, for sure.
26: For Peter, is there a
27: makeup moment? Yeah, I'm not going to top that.
26: you have lots of great funny moments.
27: Yeah, I will just say, like, for me, very cliche, again, my offstage moment is like, I spend the whole show being mean, but I'm a real softy at heart. So for me, you know, to stand offstage right during Circle of Life every night and, you know, sort of have a really backstage routine with what I'm able to look at on stage, the crew members that I'm able to interact with backstage during that time. And then, like you're saying, like hearing the audience every night before you, that's really our opportunity every night to sort of hear where the audience is at, sort of feel their energy as well. And there's just no better opening number in musical theater history than the Circle of Life. So it's a real privilege to
26: Absolutely.
27: Watch it off stage.
26: Thank you, Elton John, for that music.
27: Yeah.
26: And who else? So Elton John, and who wrote the
27: Tim
26: lyrics?
27: Rice and Lebo M.
26: Yes. Yeah. Oh my gosh, the music. Kylan, please go ahead. Do we need to wind it up pretty quick? You okay?
1: You guys still good?
26: Okay.
1: Okay.
26: Here
27: we go.
1: Challenge accepted.
27: More
1: you open the can.
27: From all of you.
1: Well, okay. So the African tributes that go on throughout the play. Obviously, it's kind of within the film as well, but to dive deep into it with the musical was beautiful to watch as an audience member. Mm-hmm. Did you guys get to learn Zulu or Swahili as your guys's roles?
27: So it's on us to incorporate that as like, because our ensemble does like everything that there's so many languages used throughout the show, and integrally we travel with 8 members of our cast that are from South Africa at any given time. And that's true of all the productions of Lion King. They will always use South African actors, singers and performers as, you know, whether those are ensemble roles or playing our Rafiki or our Nala for the last 2 years on our company is from South Africa. And they're just such, there isn't a show without them. We do have vocal coaches inside of the ecosystem that our ensemble has to sing in all the languages that do that. Our characters just don't have that privilege, so we get to go do that homework on our own. But it's something that all the actors pretty willingly do, because it's exciting to just go experience what the audience gets to experience while on a little bit deeper level.
1: What a beautiful space to be a part of.
0: Yeah.
1: Do you have any additional thoughts?
0: You know, So during Circle of Life, there's a moment where our antelopes give high praise to Mufasa. And the interesting thing about that is that's often, while it's guided by script, it is a freestyle. It's a moment where the individual or the actor can say, again, within limits and within within reason, can say what it is that they want. And so different antelopes have said different things to me, to which, while I don't know specifics because I do not speak the language, I have a general idea as to what are some of the things in which they say, which is, again, talking about my experience as to when I pretty much cried on stage, just listening to what he was saying and wishing me well, you know, sort of, again, expressing gratitude to having the time, spending the time on stage at that moment. It was one of those things where you just had to be there in order to really understand the depth and the gravity. I am a mess, this show.
1: Oh,
0: this
1: is you're passing it on.
26: It's wonderful, but, because we both see in your hearts, in your hearts, that this has just meant the world to you to be a part of this show.
0: Absolutely, absolutely. Mm. Yeah. In all avenues.
26: For you, David, are there things that you're wanting to do outside of this in the future? You're both very young and looking ahead when this tour ends, as we've heard that it will at some point
0: end. Yeah.
26: Is there something, another role that you want very badly?
0: I make a quip and I say the next one. but there's a lot. As you said, you know, being young in the industry, a young professional, one of my favorite actors of all time, Denzel Washington, talks about having a mosaic to represent your career and letting that sort of speak to the picture that you would want to paint when you look back at your resume and you look back at it all. I've had the privilege of playing young crooners like Seaweed. I've had the privilege of being the sorting hat in Harry Potter, the person that decides the fate of the children, now being the quintessential father. I don't know. I look at the landscape as a realm of possibilities and opportunities.
26: So. Have you become good friends?
27: Yeah. Our whole company is sort of like this
0: big family
27: that, and that encompasses everything of like how, what it is to live, work, and do everything with your family, you know, and sort of see each other in many different chapters in many different cities is kind of unreal, you know? That's the unique thing about a touring show is you really only have the people that you travel with. And it is such an ambitious task to take a family of four and a family of three on the road. I mean, it really is. It's sort of a thing that we know we'll look back on to see all the kids that we have on tour and knowing this is all going to be a shared experience that they're going to have with each other for the rest of their life, which is really incredible.
26: Sure. Yeah. Okay. Oh, David, do your kids, your child is 1.5 years old, very young still. David, do your kids, do they understand what dad's doing?
0: Absolutely.
26: They love Lion King.
0: This morning, my 4-year-old runs into our room in his lion costume, screaming Hakuna Matata from the Google speaker that he's got in his room because he's blasting it. So, of course.
26: That is awesome.
0: You know, and I didn't tell you this, but I think it was Thursday night, Hendrix was like, "Dad, I don't want you to go. I don't want Uncle Peter to kill you."
27: I was like, "Buddy, so sad."
0: I promise you, it's just work.
26: That is awesome.
0: Yeah,
26: that is just great. Yeah. Oh my gosh.
0: So yeah, having two boys that are totally addicted to the feature film, having two boys totally addicted to the show, knowing that Dad is Mufasa, Uncle Peter is Scar, Uncle Gilbert is Simba. Those are, as you said, like some of the things in which these boys will have for the rest of their lives.
26: Yeah.
0: You know, so it is it's huge. It's everything.
26: Simba and Nala, by the way, the little ones, they are, I mean, incredible. Mm-hmm. And then they get older and they're incredible, Simba and Nala. Yeah. And it's just the entire Rafiki. You mentioned Rafiki. I don't know what's going on there with some of the words, but you just feel it, you know, the
27: Yeah.
26: I don't know, but I love it, and yeah. I love everything about it. And Rafiki is amazing. Kylan, go ahead. I'm sorry.
1: Do you guys have, so obviously you have limited time here. This one's a longer run, though, but limited time outside of your performances. With your families being here, too, do you guys get to go do anything fun?
27: We do.
1: While you're here?
27: I mean, like, it really is like, you know, we do the show 8 times a week, so it really is like cramming it in. But I was lucky enough to, I've already been to the Children's Museum
1: I
27: and the zoo.
1: Ask.
27: So
1: yay!
27: I highly rate your Children's Museum.
26: It's one of the best.
27: I really think it is. We've been in other towns where they've really talked up their Children's Museum and I've agreed with it. And then I think, I go back in time and I think these people would be embarrassed if they knew what was going on in Indianapolis. Like, it is a fantastic Children's Museum.
26: I'm so glad that you're here, you know, really and enjoying it. And you, David, have you been able to get out and do a little something?
0: So we were also at the Children's Museum on Sunday before our two show day, which is like,
1: oh my gosh.
0: And we're going, yes, and we're going again today.
26: Can you imagine if kids knew who was, I mean, the little ones that are there at

0: You've been hearing a lot these days about inflammation because it seems to be the cause of most chronic illnesses. I'm Dr. Joel Brind, a medical research scientist with over 50 years' experience. 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
2: 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You have until the 18th. We've got to run, everybody. Thank you so, so much for listening to us today on First Day Indiana. 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
8: 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We're now broadcasting in 275 cities across America. What a great opportunity and what a privilege it is to have you listen in this morning. Thank you for a few minutes of your time. I promise we won't try to sell you anything. We're not about hustling up money. We're not trying to get you to join anything. We just want you to listen. I'm going to try to verify and identify God's plan for your life. And if I can do so, you have the privilege and the opportunity to orient and adjust to the plan. That's your choice. It's always up to you. But at least I can give you some accurate information, not some human speculation, but accurate information from the Word of God. So it may be Saturday evening where you're listening, or it may be Sunday morning, depending on what time the show's playing in your local radio station. If this is your first time to hear The Flatline, thank you for taking time to listen. Flatline is forward line of troops, F-L-O-T. It's a military metaphor for a main line of resistance you can build in your soul by learning God's word and living on the promises he provides in the scripture, so that the outside sources of adversity are eliminated, and they're not eliminated, but they can be controlled so they don't turn into stress in your soul. So think about that. You can have a main line of resistance in your soul stopping the outside sources of adversity from ever becoming stress in your soul. So I assure you it's no accident you happen to catch this show this morning. My team and I have been working diligently to increase our listening audience, and I believe that this is what's going on. We're focusing almost up to 280 radio stations, and we broadcast on 4 stations in the Philippine Islands. So a list of all of these stations and the airing times can be found on our website. I invite you to go to the website and take a look at what we have available for you free of charge. That's Rick Hughes, H-U-G-H-E-S, Ministries, plural, .org, rickhughesministries.org. I received a call recently from a dear friend who informed me that he had an accident that caused several fractured ribs. He related to me that he had fallen off the bed of his pickup truck and he was recovering but in much pain. I had already been considering doing a show on suffering, and this confirmed to me the need to consider the subject of suffering. Yes, we're going to talk about suffering this morning. You may be suffering where you are, and you may be going through some pain in some sort of situation that's causing suffering. So think about that.

0: that we're going to talk about suffering. And again, the flat line is a military metaphor for the forward line of troops, referring to God's problem-solving devices available to you. But they're not going to do you any good if you don't learn them and use them. So we have actually put together a book for you called Christian Problem Solving that is absolutely free. But you can't get it unless you call us at 800-831-0718, 800-831-0718, and speak slowly and distinctly if we leave a message. Or you can go to the website, rickhughesministries.org, and order it from there. Okay, now let's talk about suffering. One of those 10 problem-solving devices on the flat line of your soul is called the Faith Rest Drill. Faith Rest. And it's one of the keys for handling circumstances in your life that are causing pain and suffering. Another key problem-solving device is called Rebound. And it's also a way to get relief through suffering in your life. I want you to know there are two categories of suffering. Suffering for blessing is one of them. You may think, well, what is that? Well, we'll talk about it. Suffering for blessing. But there is also suffering for discipline. Which one of these you're experiencing is important to understand. So let's start with suffering for blessing. In Romans 5:3, and not only that, the Apostle Paul wrote, but we also glory in our tribulations, knowing that tribulation produces perseverance, and perseverance character, and character hope. So the tribulations is suffering. We glory in our suffering because we know it's producing perseverance in us and character and hope, confidence. The word hope means confidence. In Psalm 34:19 in the Old Testament, the writer wrote, many are the sufferings or the afflictions of the righteous, but the Lord delivers him out of all of them. The word used in these passages that refer to suffering are tribulations and afflictions. I like to go to the original languages. I remind you, the Bible was not written in English. Originally, it was written in Greek, Hebrew, and Aramaic. And we don't have the original letters. We have copies from the original letters, but we put that together to come up with a Bible. And you can trust it. It is the Word of God. But we like to go back to the main words that were written at the time. And the Greek word for tribulation is the word thlipsis. Thlipsis, T-H-L-I-P-S-I-S. Thlipsis. And that refers to whatever is causing pressure or a burden in your life, something that causes distress. And so he says, we glory in our tribulations and our afflictions. And then the Hebrew word for afflictions is the word ra, R-A. And that means unpleasant circumstances that cause misery or give pain. So you can expect to have tribulations and afflictions. We can expect to have some type of suffering while we reside in these human bodies in the devil's world, especially the older you get. I understand that as I've gotten older. I'm not a young man anymore. I used to be able to get up and go, and I got up and go, got up and went. But the good thing is once we leave this earthly body, well, that'll be the end of all suffering for the Christian. In Revelation 21.4, verse 4, God will wipe away every tear from their eyes, and there will be no more death, no more sorrow, no more crying, no more pain, for the former things have all passed away. That means once you die and go to heaven and get a resurrection body, you won't be saddled with a sin nature body like you have now, and you won't have that suffering any longer. So throughout all eternity, you won't be in pain. You won't be sad and have to be crying. But let's start this study with the suffering of a non-Christian. I don't know if there's any non-Christians listening to me this morning. People that aren't Christian may turn me off. But a non-Christian may experience suffering both in time and in eternity. That verse I read about no more tears, no more sorrow is only for the believer. But for the unbeliever, for the non-Christian, maybe you've heard me say bad decisions limit future options. You better remember that. Bad decisions limit future options. But without Jesus Christ, there is no hope for lasting happiness. In Romans 1:28, we find these words, "And even as they did not like to retain God in their knowledge, God gave them over to a debased mind to do those things which are not fitting." That's referring to immorality as a lifestyle of lasciviousness and lust encouraged by the trends of the world. Now, we know that Satan is the god of this world, and we know he endorses and promotes debased-type thinking. In 2 Corinthians 4:4, the Bible says, "Whose mind the god of this world has blinded," that's Satan, "lest the light of the gospel of the glory of Jesus Christ, who's the image of God, should shine on them." So Satan's going to do everything he can to stop anybody from understanding the gospel. And that's the good news. That's the fact that Christ died for all of your sins, past, present, and future. No one goes to hell because they commit sins. They go to hell because they reject Christ, since he paid for all sins. God doesn't do double jeopardy. God wouldn't judge him and judge you. Your sins have been judged on the cross already. And the issue is always, what will you do with Christ? Will you believe in him and receive him as your Savior? Or will you not do so? That is the way out of the trap Satan caught you in. It is a way out. You don't have to be trapped in your sin. It's found in James 4:7. "Therefore submit to God, resist the devil, and he will flee from you." Submitting to God means that you accept what he offers, and what he offers is forgiveness and the life everlasting. He offers eternal life. He offers a new way of living, empowered by the Holy Spirit and his word. This offer is presented in 2 Corinthians 5:17. "Therefore, if anyone is in Christ, he is a new creation. Old things have passed away. Behold, all things have become new." So you can become a new person by believing in the Lord Jesus Christ and receiving him as your Savior. That doesn't mean you won't sin anymore, but that means in God's standard, you are now brought into his family. You're adopted into the family of God through faith in the Lord Jesus Christ. And God the Holy Spirit has come to live inside of you, and God's word is going to be your playbook for life. The ultimate suffering for the non-Christian is what the Bible identifies as the lake of fire. In Revelation 20, verses 11 through 14, "Then I saw a great white throne in him who sat on it, from whose face the earth and the heavens fled away, and there was found no place for them. And I saw the dead, small and great, standing before God, and the books were opened," that's plural, "and another book," that's singular, "another book was opened, which is the book of life. And the dead were judged according to their works by the things which were written in the books. And the sea gave up the dead which were in it, and death and Hades delivered up the dead which were in them. And they were judged each one according to his works." And of course, nobody's works can equal God's righteousness. "Then death and Hades were cast into the lake of fire. And this is the second death. And anyone not found written in the book of life was cast into the lake of fire." You're either going to be born twice or you're going to die twice. It's your decision. The term volitional responsibility means you have a choice. You can choose to believe in the Lord Jesus Christ and accept him as your Savior, or you can choose to reject the Lord Jesus Christ and go your own way. It's your choice. In John 3:18, "He that believeth on him is not condemned, but he that believeth not is condemned already, because he hath not believed in the name of the only begotten Son of God." The Christian can expect suffering in his daily experience, not necessarily because of discipline, but for testing and for growth. So let's make the analogy of a sports team such as football. The number one thing I hated the most in football was conditioning. When I played football for a while at the University of Alabama, Tuscaloosa, Alabama, under Paul Bear Bryant, I hated hot two-a-day August training sessions. They were brutal. We suffered. But it was for a reason, and that was to get us ready to play in the game and so we wouldn't be worn out in the third or fourth quarter. The coaches were making winners out of us. And likewise, the Christian will endure some suffering on his way to maturity. You know, God permits his children to experience hardships, heartaches, disasters in life. And the reason is so that they can grow stronger in his word and eventually share his own lasting happiness. But there is something called punitive suffering. Punitive suffering. And that's called divine discipline. It's a warning that you are messing up, that something's wrong in your life. Maybe you're a consistent speeder and you get a speeding ticket. What's God saying? Telling you to slow down. Telling you to pay the fine. It's punitive suffering. Paying the fine is self-induced misery. Our job is to confess the sin of ignoring the laws of the road and pay the fine. So punitive discipline is discipline when God has to correct you when you're out of line. But there's also undeserved suffering. And this is always for blessing. It's difficulty allowed by God that will test you and encourage the growing Christian. I could give you many illustrations of that in my own personal life, but that'd just bore you. However, I recognized eventually what God was trying to teach me. The one thing this type of suffering does is it brings you closer to God. Undeserved suffering means you didn't do anything wrong, but you're allowed to go through the test to bring you closer to God. As we advance in our spiritual life, we experience suffering, sometimes called preventative suffering. Preventative suffering. By allowing this, God insulates us from our own arrogance and challenges us to depend on His strength, which is the filling of the Holy Spirit, plus the dynamics of the Word of God. So essentially, we are put into situations that we cannot resolve on our own. Thus, we're forced to recognize our helplessness and rely on God's provisions. Another type of suffering we can experience to test our momentum spiritually is called people testing. And this is in the realm of personal relationships. So many times, Christians like yourself and myself, we're led away from the plan of God by romance or friendship. The worst thing is you becoming a slave to other people who influence your decision-making process. So you go through this people testing to test your momentum to see if you can stay on course, see if you can keep your direction going. In 1 Peter 4, the Bible says in verse 12, "Beloved, think it not strange concerning the fiery trials which are to try you, as though something strange has happened. But rejoice, inasmuch as you are partakers of Christ's sufferings," there it is, "so that when His glory is revealed, you will be glad also with exceeding joy." So you're going to suffer some punitive suffering, undeserved suffering, preventative suffering, and suffering to test your momentum. But you know, most of us manufacture our own suffering. We create it ourselves. That's a shame. Sometimes we mismanage our personal health. We don't take care of ourselves. You know, it's always a debate on what's good to eat and what's not good to eat. And every day the government tells you something, don't eat this, don't eat that, don't drink this, don't drink that. I can tell you the preacher that stands up in the pulpit and says it's a sin to do this or it's a sin to do that and then comes over to your house and eats four chickens for lunch and he's sinning. So you have to be careful about personal health. Take care of yourself. You only got one body. Don't abuse it. If you become an alcoholic or you get addicted to smoking or you get addicted to overeating, then you're not taking care of your personal health. So you mismanage your personal health, and that can create a lot of suffering. But another type is mismanaging your personal responsibilities. And that has to do with paying your bills, paying your taxes, taking care of things that need to be taken care of when you have responsibilities. If you don't handle your responsibilities, you're going to suffer, and you bring it about yourself. And then the third way we can manufacture our own suffering is through mismanaging our personal relationships. And that could have to do with friendship and our family, our children, our wife or our husband. You have to understand how to handle those personal relationships. Ephesians talks about that, where it talks about children, honor your father and your mother. Fathers, don't abuse your children. In other words, there's so much to learn about how to handle personal relationships as a Christian. How do we do that? We are to have the mind of Christ. We're to think like Christ thought. So the suffering that we create by not handling these types of responsibilities can be mental suffering. It can cause you to have anxiety. It can cause you to have depression. You can even become schizophrenic. But that's not how God intends for you to live. In John 10:10, the thief cometh not but to steal and to kill and to destroy. Jesus said, I'm come that they might have life and they could have it more abundantly. His plan for you is to have a wonderful life. The Greek word for abundant is periso, and it means a life full of advantage, superfluous, meaning more than enough. So the Lord Jesus Christ wants you to have an abundant life, a wonderful life. There's one final type of suffering the mature believer might face, and that's called evidence testing. Evidence testing. That's like when you go to the witness stand and someone examines your testimony. Job experienced this in the book of Job. Listen to this description in Job 1:8. And the Lord said unto Satan, Have you considered my servant Job? There are none like him in the earth, a perfect and upright man, one that fears God and turneth away from evil. The devil sought to prove that Job would not stay faithful to God if God removed all the blessings he had blessed him with. And so the blessings he wanted to take away. The evidence testing is Satan's attempt to discredit your testimony by putting you on the witness stand and cross-examining you. He instigates suffering in an attempt to turn you away from God. Our Lord Jesus Christ was cross-examined in Matthew 4. You can read about it. After 40 days of fasting in Matthew 4, 1 through 4, Satan came and tested him in evidence testing. The minute you start to complain about how unfair you're being treated, you begin to take your eyes off of God's provisions and focus on yourself. So before we close, let's review these simple principles again. Physical suffering plays an important part in the Christian's life. Physical suffering can be physically restraint in the believer's life, or it can be a test that propels you to keep advancing spiritually. Again, physical suffering can be a physical restraint in the believer's life, or it can be a test that propels you to keep advancing spiritually. At the point of suffering, we must respond by thinking. Thinking what? Thinking Scripture. And that's what empowers the faith rest drill, standing on the promises of God. We must not react to our suffering by getting full of self-pity or bitter against God for what we're going through. And you must understand that suffering can be used by God to warn you of unconfessed sin in your life. It's His way of waking us up before we blow our own self up, self-destruct. Listen to Hebrews 12:5. And you have forgotten the exhortation which speaketh unto you as unto the children. My son, despise thou not the chastening of the Lord, nor faint when you are rebuked of him. We know if you are a child of God and you step out of line, you allow sin to permeate your life and get involved in your life, and you don't confess that sin, you don't get rid of that sin, then you're going to suffer. It's called divine discipline. God will put the hammer down. Sometimes He warns you. Sometimes He takes you out behind the woodshed to give you a little harsh discipline. And sometimes He just says, it's all over for you. It's time for you to come home. You're wasting my time. That's called the sin of the death. So we don't need to forget Hebrews 12:5. You read it. Write it down and read it. Have you forgotten the exhortation which speaketh unto you as unto children? Do not despise the chastening of the Lord, discipline of the Lord. and don't faint when you are rebuked by him. In 1 Corinthians 10:13, the Bible tells us this, "No testing has overtaken you, but as such is common to man. Moreover, God is faithful, and he will not permit you to be tested beyond what you're able," in other words, capable of handling. "But with that testing, he will provide a way out, so that you may be able to endure it." And the principle is this, that God never, ever gives us more suffering than we can handle. So what God does not remove, he intends for us to bear, to endure, to handle, and to solve. That's the main thing, to solve it with Scripture and with God's grace. In 2 Corinthians 12, verse 9, "And he said unto me, My grace is sufficient for these, for my strength is made perfect in weakness. Most gladly, therefore, would I rather glory in my suffering, that the power of Christ may rest on me." That's Paul the Apostle after he had gone to God and asked him to remove his suffering. And God said, "No, I'm not going to take it away. My grace is sufficient to handle your suffering." And so he said, "My strength is made perfect in my weakness." So he recognized that God was not punishing him, but God was making him stronger through the suffering. And his response was, "Most gladly will I rather glory in my sufferings, in order that the power of Christ could rest on me." We must take responsibility for every decision that we make. We must never blame other people for our misery and our suffering. Our associations, our activities, our motives, all of those things can lead us into suffering. So if you're suffering today, would you take a moment to consider what I've taught you this morning? Would you consider why you're suffering? Is it punitive discipline? Is God trying to convince you to correct your course in life before you self-destruct? Or is it suffering for blessing? Is God trying to teach you something that would be a greater test to come down the road to advance you spiritually by following Jesus Christ? There's a reason why you suffer. In 1 Peter 2:21, "For even hereunto were you called, because Christ also suffered for us, leaving us an example that we should follow in his steps." Yes, the Lord Jesus Christ suffered on the cross. He paid the penalty for our sin. He who knew no sin was made sin for us, so that we might be made the righteousness of God by means of him. He suffered for us. And he left us an example so that we can follow in his steps, so that we can think like he thought, so that we can live like he lived, so that we can be a reflection of Jesus Christ to those that we know and those that come in contact with us. They can see the love of Christ in us. They can see how we love them and how we reflect God's love by giving them the gospel, the good news of the Lord Jesus Christ. Well, I hope you've been listening this morning. There's several pages of notes I wanted to go over with you about suffering. Why do we suffer? If you'd like to have a copy of this message, you can always contact us at 800-831-0718. 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There's several of them there. Christian Problem Solving deals with those 10 problem-solving devices that we all need to understand. So thank you for these few moments of your time. I hope you come back next week, same time, same place. Until then, this is your host, Rick Hughes, saying thank you for listening to The Floodline.
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1: Another attack. I'm Paul Stevens, Fox News. 12 people, including an American, were killed. More than 300 others injured in a missile hit on Saturday at an airport in Riyadh, Saudi Arabia. Fox's Madeline Rivera.
2: Video captured inside Riyadh's King Khalid International Airport Saturday shows some of the damage with debris on the floor. Saudi officials say the victims were of different nationalities, including four Saudi citizens and one American. Secretary of State Marco Rubio confirming the American casualties, saying these reprehensible attacks demonstrate a blatant disregard for innocent civilian life. They must stop now. We stand with the Kingdom of Saudi Arabia and its people and extend our condolences to the victims and their families. Now, President Trump says he's weighing whether to join the Saudis' military campaign against the Houthis.
1: And that strike on the airport in Riyadh coming amid escalating fighting between a Saudi-led coalition and the Iran-backed Houthi rebels in Yemen. Post-tropical cyclone Isaias moving north after battering Florida and Alabama, leaving hundreds of thousands without power. At least four deaths are connected to that storm, while flooding and tornadoes threaten the Carolinas. Meantime, Category 4 Hurricane Simon threatening the Pacific coast of Mexico with catastrophic winds and a storm surge.
3: Western Mexico bracing for the worst as Hurricane Simon bears down on the Pacific coast. The major Category 4 storm packing 155 mile per hour winds is expected to make landfall in the coming hours. It's on track to hit somewhere between Manzanillo and Puerto Vallarta. The region is popular with American tourists. Some places could see up to 30 inches of rain before it's over. Severe flooding, catastrophic winds, mudslides, and storm surge are all possible.
1: And that's Fox's Chandley Painter. A former and Hurricane Rachel is bringing the threat of heavy rain and gusty winds to the Baja Peninsula, parts of the southwestern U.S. as well. 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
4: 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Today on Indiana Issues, the Life Church sex scandal, 1 year later. 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
9: A student can, in 2 years, get a degree that prepares him for a job.
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4: Welcome back to Indiana Issues. I'm your host, Abdul-Hakim Shabazz, the editor and publisher of IndyPolitics.org. Well, a year after the arrest of a Life Church pastor's son brought scrutiny to the church and its leadership, questions still remain about the org congregation's response, an internal denomination investigation, and Lieutenant Governor Micah Beckwith's ties to the church. Reporter Tom Lobianco told us during an interview with Indiana Issues. Lobianco is a former Associated Press reporter who now publishes 24 Site News. He discusses year-long report on Life Church with us this week. Here's that conversation. Well, it has been about a year or so since the scandal at the Life Church, Assemblies of God, Peter Neal, Micah Beckwith, the whole nine yards. And so to join us to talk about all this in the past year and what's been going on is our good friend Tom Lobianco, former Associated Press reporter, now writes for his own 24 Inside News Service. So Tom, my friend, Tom, thank you very much for being with us. Always good to talk to you, my friend.
12: Yes, sir. Abdul, thanks for having me, man.
4: Okay, well, Tom, it's been almost a year since Jonathan Peter Neal was arrested. When you first heard about that arrest, did you have any idea what you were about to spend the next year reporting on?
12: No, not at all. Wow. Just an incredible amount they've been hiding inside there. Rather, they were hiding. Not hidden anymore, I'll tell you that.
4: Exactly. Well, let's go ahead and start from the very beginning here. Let me pull up. I got all my notes, and as I was preparing for our interview, I was like, wow, where do I begin? Where do I start? So let's start at the very beginning. How did you find out about all this?
12: Well, you know, and of course, loyal listeners, viewers know that, you know, I broke that story over at my website, 24 Site News. Check it out, 24site.news, 24site.news. back in August of last year about Mike Kubekwa, Lieutenant Governor, his staff making and viewing a deep fake porn of a state representative's wife and watching it in the Lieutenant Governor's office. I've been doing a little reporting on Beckwith throughout the year, and the one place I really couldn't crack though was his church, his other employers. So he answers to two employers. One is the taxpayers of the state, the other is the Life Church, and the lead pastor over there is a man named Nathan Peternell, who employs Beckwith. So on October 23rd last year, Nathan Peternell's son, Jonathan Peternell, was arrested on four charges of child abuse, child sexual abuse, and exploitation. Basically, police had found 200 videos, more than 200 videos of very gruesome children being raped, drugged, and tortured. They found this on Jonathan Peternell's cell phone. And they also discovered on the cell phone videos of Jonathan Peternell's parents having sex. And I have been reporting on this thing nonstop ever since then. You can see the entire archive of coverage at 24 Site News. I named it, and if loyal Abdul listeners will know, the first interview we did on this was, I mean, like right after it happened. And Abdul, you named the interview "A Jesus, Sex, and Politics" because that's
4: That's what
12: what
4: the
12: the
4: podcast
12: podcast,
4: was.
12: Micah Beckwith and Nathan Peternell had a podcast named "Jesus, Sex, and Politics," and I named the investigation "Jesus, Sex, and Politics." And you can find the whole thing over there, going all the way back to the arrest of Jonathan Peternell on October 23rd. I mean, since then, I've reported on Nathan Peternell start as a youth pastor, demanding that children tell him about the sex that they were having in graphic detail. I have reported on the shifting stories of just why Nathan Peternell was making sex videos of him and his wife, and how their son ended up with the videos. I've reported on the resignations. I mean, there has been a stream of resignations throughout the year from top pastors, families leaving the church, fleeing the church. Jonathan Peternell was sentenced to 6 years in prison. Nathan Peternell was forced to go into rehab, had his license suspended, and throughout it all, Abdul, we talked about this. I was asking, I was like, hey, what do I do when people don't want to return a request for comment? I mean, this is 1 year now that I've been texting, emailing, calling Lieutenant Governor Mike Beckwith, Lieutenant Governor's office. He has three, he employs, the taxpayers pay for three press secretaries. As a lieutenant governor, it has three press staff in there, and they won't respond to anything. Nathan
4: And it's
12: Peternell.
4: interesting. It's interesting, Tom, you brought that up because I saw it was on social media this morning, and I saw once again you put another call out. Hey, Peternell's, I'm available. Would love to get your side of the story. Come talk to me. And I'm assuming they haven't responded yet, as you've mentioned. But what was the first indication? And by the way, Tom LoBianco, 24 Site News, our guest on the program today, he broke the sex scandal involving Nathan Peternell, Jonathan Peternell, the ties into Lieutenant Governor Micah Beckwith. Not saying Lieutenant Governor's been accused of anything, but because Lieutenant Governor, this is his other job. It's just been an interesting, fascinating story over the past year. Let me ask you, when did people first start talking? Because obviously, you interviewed former members going back decades. When did people finally start to go on the record, or how difficult was it to get people to go on the record?
12: When I started this, and the very first text message I sent to Nathan Peternell, almost surreal to consider at this point, on October 23rd, the only thing I knew back then was that this guy is a lead pastor of a church whose son has just been arrested on this very terrible child sexual abuse material. And I wrote a very empathetic text message to him, say, hey, look, you know, I know, you know, the way you would approach anything as a reporter, when you're talking to somebody under some duress, you know, hey, look, I know it's a terrible time right now. You know, very sorry for what you're going through, but, you know, I have to tell you that I am

0: reporting on this. I'm writing about it. Hope to hear from you, and would certainly appreciate you reaching, getting back to me. And that was, October 23rd. October 24th, I got the affidavit and reported what was in there. And that's the first time that we discover that Jonathan Peternel had the sex videos of Nathan Peternel and Chrissy Peternel, his parents. And it's funny because Micah Beckwith's lawyer is a guy named Devin Norick, his state lawyer. He's also, as I reported at 24 site, that one of the people who was viewing the deepfake porn in the lieutenant governor's office. And just like, I don't know what, 2 months earlier, I had called and texted Devin and said, "Hey, I'm writing this. Can you, please get back to me?" And wouldn't get back to me. But on October 23rd, when Jonathan Peternel was arrested, he told the court that he was going to be represented by the church's lawyer, Devin Norick. So Devin Norick is the lieutenant governor's lawyer and the church's lawyer. And I texted him and I said, "Hey, Jonathan Peternel says you're representing him, looking for comment." Devin Norick couldn't get back to me on the deepfake thing, never responded to that. But he did reply immediately to let me know that the law firm, his law firm, Ray Adler's law firm, would not be representing Jonathan Peternel at all. And it was kind of the first indication that, like, hey, what's going on here? Something's weird. Folks started finding me on Facebook and started telling me stories. I just started, I mean, for lack of a better term, started doing intake. Had phone calls with people go an hour or two. And back then, a year ago, I was shocked. I mean, I'm not really shocked anymore, even though it is absolutely shocking. But, Nathan Peternel got his start as a youth pastor 30 years ago, almost. And from the start was demanding that these children and the youth groups tell him about their sex that they were having in graphic detail. And he was telling them about the sex he was having with his wife. I've got 300 sermons I had downloaded from him. And he talks about to the entire congregation about the sex that he's having with his wife. And I mean, very, I mean, and this is not private, right? These are Sunday sermons where he's delivering this. And I had a number of people tell me that Nathan Peternel was extremely abusive, first as a youth pastor, first to the children, and then later as a lead pastor of Life Church when he graduated up to that. And I had a number of people tell me that, look, what Jonathan Peternel did was terrible. What he was trafficking in was objectively awful and absolutely needs to be in prison for this. But they also told me.
1: Tom LoBianco, our guest on the program today, we're talking about a year later, the Life Church related sex scandal, the Peternels, the church that Lieutenant Governor Micah Beckwith is affiliated with as well. Tom, let me ask you this. What allegation or discovery surprised you the most? Not necessarily the most salacious thing, but what made you think like, oh my God, we there this is going to be really, really bad.
0: To me, it was, at the time last fall, I was with my own child. I was going through, we were going through a First Holy Communion in the Catholic Church. And I'm kind of going through this process with my own child, who's 9 years old at the time. And I kept thinking about this because, as a parent, you can't. Everything you think about this constantly, and I'm listening to this, and I'm like, my God, what if my child landed in this situation? I mean, I would be beyond enraged. What was so shocking to me and sad about the entire thing is, I talked with people who were in these youth groups, they were children when it was happening. And one of the things that's so pernicious about it is that for children, you lack agency. You don't have the experience of being an adult too, and you implicitly trust the authority of it. In this case, of course, as in most cases, Nathan Peternell, the lead pastor, or at that point the youth pastor, is presented as the authority. So you're not meant to question. And I was so shocked by all of it. I was shocked by there were people who their parents wouldn't believe them. Their parents, Nathan Peternell, this is crazy of the many things. Sometimes the kids would say, "I don't like this. I don't feel comfortable. I don't want to go back." Some parents would say, "Well, of course not. You don't have to. You're under no obligation to go back. Don't go back there." They used to do this thing. I mean, it's disgusting. They used to do sex month every February. He talked about with the children in the youth group about sex extensively, and under the auspices of it's Valentine's Day, it's a month of romance, so it's sex month. And it kind of became notorious because it would be even more graphic than Nathan typically was with us. And the children would tell their parents, "We don't want to go." Well, sometimes Nathan had what some of the folks called, he would call them his special projects, certain children that he focused on that he wanted to, be his deputies within the youth group. And he gave them special attention. And when they did what he liked, he would shower them with love. When they questioned what he was doing, picking on certain children or, the sex talk, he would refer to them as whores and poison. He would tell the other children that this girl is a whore. And some of them tried to stop going. And when that would happen, sometimes Nathan would go around the child directly to the parent and say, "Hey, no, it's really imperative that your child is at this next field trip that we're doing or this next retreat that we're doing." I was shocked at how much control he had over other people's children. And it really is, as a parent, it frightened and angered me, and it made me like extra, extra aware of the situations my own daughter is going to, because, he's not, the guy is presented as a church leader. This is, he's not presented as like, some rank criminal. I don't know. I was just very, that's that one really stuck with me. The amount of control he exerted, and that nobody stopped him. Nobody stopped this from happening for decades.
1: Tom LoBianco, our guest on the program today, talking about the Life Church scandal a year later into all this. Tom, let me ask you, the December turning point, when Nathan Peternell publicly acknowledged that he and his wife had made intimate videos, said Jonathan had obtained them without their consent, how did that change the disclosure trait disclosure? How did that disclosure change the story and also the internal dynamics at Life Church?
0: Yeah, that's interesting. A couple weeks earlier, Lieutenant Governor Micah Beckwith and the head of the Assemblies of God for Indiana, which is that denomination in the church, had preached to the congregation, telling them to stop asking questions. They'd preached that Jesus walked on water, and the same way that Jesus walks on water, Nathan Peternell walks on water, and you should not ask any questions of what's happening. And really, for a long time, even then, families had been fleeing the church because they weren't getting answers. They weren't getting clarity on what happened. Why did their pastor, why did this even exist? Why did it even exist that the pastor had sex videos? And the initial answer he gave in October last year was very circumspect and said, "Well, maybe it was a mistake," but he didn't say where it came from. Which led to questions, obvious questions of, well, my God, did the son make these videos? Like, was he spying on his parents? Did his parents make it? And like, were they foisting it on their son? What was going on in there? And finally, he answers the question. He basically was forced to, because so many people are fleeing the church. And he says, oh, well, my son got high and hacked into a password protected account and downloaded these sex videos. And for a lot of people, it just confirmed that number one, that, you know, he had been lying to them throughout this process. It continued pushing more people out, you know, within, I would say, a few weeks after that. I mean, they had to cancel Christmas Eve services at Life Church. Micah Beckwith announced that they were cutting back the number of services they were doing. Of course, as we know, the state legislature came back in for their regular session a few weeks later at the beginning of January. Two of the top pastors quit. They resigned. The child pastor, the youth pastor, youth ministry pastor quits. I mean, we're still seeing a steady flood of resignations now throughout the year that's been going on. And I think what changed is people inside who it's a tight-knit community. And the people inside who want it to be good and who want it to be godly and, you know, within their Pentecostal views, they wanted to adhere to that theology. We've started to realize that that was never going to happen. And, you know, the checks that existed just weren't, they were not holding powerful people doing bad things to account. And basically you had to take it or leave it. So they left. And I mean, we're still dealing with that. Like, I mean, I think the latest story I had was, you know, they hired a new pastor. He lasted only 3 months. He quit. And the person who was really the backbone of the church for almost 20 years, her name is Maria Davis. She quit. She couldn't take it anymore. So, I mean, there's just been, in some ways, it's amazing. I mean, the only people left, really, and we talked about this last time we were on together, is Micah Beckwith's family, you know, and the Peternell family. Really, that's it. It's just the Beckwiths and the Peternells. I don't even know how many people still go to that church.
1: Tom LoBianco, our guest on the program today. Tom LoBianco, the editor of 24 Side News, sort of getting caught up on the latest in the Life Church, Peternell, Micah Beckwith related scandal. The story is about a year old now, so a year into it, we decided to go back and sort of revisit this story here. Tom, you talk about by January, you know, pastors were resigning, you know, left and right. You know, later came those additional departures. Were we seeing an institution coming apart, an institution circulating the wagons, or some sort of combination of both?
0: You know, it's interesting because the state assembly, so this the, that's the denomination, the Assemblies of God is a Pentecostal denomination, and the National Assemblies of God has been dealing with its own massive sex abuse scandal. You know, very good reporting from NBC regarding there's some horrific child sex abuse that's been going on down in Texas or Arkansas. Forgive me, I can't remember offhand immediately, but they did a really great investigation of that. So they're dealing with that. And the thing that I kept hearing, and it's why so many people leave, is that they don't hold these people to account, the church leaders. And, you know, a lot of people pointed out to me, and it certainly did feel very similar, even though it's a very different situation, a very different structure. But for a lot of folks, it reminded them of the Catholic, scandal. I mean, very historic in the cover-ups that were going on. And there was a sense that there would be no justice. You know, it's one thing for the son to, you know, he gets arrested very clearly as, you know, as broken the law here. The evidence is clear. And, you know, sure enough, in February, he was sentenced to 6 years in prison. But for Nathan, who was, you know, making these videos, constantly discussing sex with his congregation, demanding that children tell him about sex, there was not an expectation that there would be some sort of recourse here. Now, what did happen is that the Indiana District of the Assemblies of God did conduct their own internal investigation, and it was kind of a weird circumstance because Pastors within the Assemblies of God are not allowed to have pornography, right? So this is, for folks, if folks who are maybe mainline or, atheist or agnostic or, another faith, you might not be as familiar with, Pentecostal, very, very strict as a denomination, right? This is the, sort of on the theological side, this is the speaking in tongues, feeling the Holy Spirit, the fire of the Spirit, so to say, within you, shaking, very similar, not very similar to a lot of Southern Baptists, but also very strict, right? This is purity culture, no sex before marriage, no pornography. This is the world of burning records. If the Beatles play the Beatles backwards, and it opens the gateway to Satan. This is that style of thing. All right, this is that style of it. And so, one of the formal rules for a credentialed pastor is that you may not possess pornography or view pornography. Now, what was interesting about this is that. As I've been told, part of the reason that Nathan Peternell was doing this was as a sort of a loophole in this, right? Because as a youth
1: But
0: pastor, he was,
1: let me guess, my friend here. It wasn't so much he was possessing pornography. He wanted to make sure that other people didn't necessarily possess it. Number two, also to make sure that it actually was pornography.
0: Right. I know. I just there's
1: Am I
0: this
1: right or am I right?
0: this is I know form the is terrible, right? Like it comes that it's almost like a mutation. It's a or like a bastardizing of some sorts of this idea that, okay, here's the healthy side of it, right? The healthy side of it is in marriage counseling within the church, whatever church. And is to have a healthy inside the covenant of the marriage, to have a healthy sex life, right? To promote and keep the family strong, right? That is a widely accepted, very normal process in that world. But then it mutates to what Nathan Peternell is saying, where Nathan Peternell is saying, literally preaching to families on Sunday, saying, well, you should be having lots of sex. You need to be having the best sex, okay? And get very, very impassioned about it. There's a for folks that want to learn more about this, I recommend looking up a guy named Mark Driscoll. There's a very good podcast that came out a couple of years ago called "The Rise and Fall of Mars Hill." And this guy was kind of like he was a superstar pastor, like I don't know, like 16 years ago, and got the New York Times profile treatment. And he was kind of like this proto rock star pastor, and he was very edgy, and he would talk about sex a lot. All right, he was kind of like before the manosphere existed, he was like the man's pastor. All right. And he did a series called The Song of Solomon. And this is, in the Bible. This is in the actual wording is very, I mean, it's romantic. Yeah, right. It's the closest thing you get to a romance of any real kind in the Bible. But it is interpreted as more erotic in this. And so Mark Driscoll does this series called The Song of Solomon. It kind of becomes pretty famous inside the evangelical or this evangelical slash Pentecostal world. And Nathan takes it and cribs it and makes it his own and does the same thing. And I mean, I'll tell you that I mean, and he was delivering this on Sundays, in front of the entire church. I mean, I was reviewing this. I would get up super early before my kid got up and listen to it, because I don't want her listening to it. I mean, it was disgusting, right? Like, this is, I mean, one of my sources called it the biblical smut. And although I would note, and a number of other folks have noted as well, that it's not biblical because it's a bastardizing.

0: You've been hearing a lot these days about inflammation because it seems to be the cause of most chronic illnesses. 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
4: News. I'm Paul Stevens. A U.S. citizen was among the 12 people killed in the latest airport attack in Saudi Arabia.
5: King Khalid International Airport and the surrounding area has been targeted multiple times since fighting escalated between the Iran-backed Houthi rebels and the Saudi-backed Yemeni government forces.
4: And that's Fox's Stephanie Bender. President Trump says he's now considering possibly joining strikes against the Houthis. Isaias being blamed for at least 4 deaths, 2 in Florida, 2 others in Alabama.
6: Power outages really remain the most significant issue at this point. Hundreds of thousands of customers still without power. Luckily, we've got thousands of linemen on the ground here in Florida.
4: And that's Fox's Max Gordon. He's in Fort Walton Beach, Florida. The storm is heading into the Mid-Atlantic and remnants into the Northeast today as well. 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
7: From 21 Alive, I'm meteorologist Noah Gordon with your forecast. 71 on your Sunday, still seeing those isolated showers through mid-afternoon. Heading overnight into your Monday, 55, the low temperature with some patchy fog to start out the day. Monday, much warmer, 82, dry, but partly sunny skies out there to start the work week. I'm meteorologist Noah Gordon on WoWo 92.3 FM, 1190 AM.
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2: Good morning, everybody out there in WoWo land. 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It's only like the 35th phone number we've ever had. So 260-660-1190. We're here at the mic, the MIC, baby. Come on in and check us out some point in time. Knock on the door, but you're not getting in, that's for sure. 1-800-333-1190 is the 800 number. That one has stayed the same for a while. And then the texting is 260-447-1190. Thanks, Art, for the disclaimer. We really appreciate it. The office phone number is 260-436-8884 or 1-800-431-8884. We are live here today, 10-11 of 2026, October 11th, 2026. We're now... It is dark in the morning until 7:30 a.m. Man, oh man, oh man. Are we going to change the time? Are we leaping forward, jumping back, or are we doing whatever, something like that? Is it November 1st? Yeah,
3: I think it's somewhere around end of October, right?
2: But I thought we weren't doing that anymore. I don't know. Adam, you'll check for me. That's for sure. Art, thanks for the disclaimer again. The Moore Financial Center, 6226 Covington Road, Fort Wayne, Indiana, 46804. And now you know Steve's here. We chat all the time, folks. 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There you'll find information on our team, videos, and email. The Baron tops 1,500. Used to be the top 1,200, the top 1,000. We've 19 out of 20 years and 17 years in a row. Financial Times top 407 years. Forbes best in state of Indiana. And our team has made it in 2023, 2024, 2025, and 2026. Chairman's Advisory Council, top 1% of all Ameriprise advisors, 31 times, including 2025. And Chairman's Advisory Council Hall of Fame, which means you have to be in the top 1% for 25 times. Barron's, top 100 independent financial advisors in 2025. Only one in the state of Indiana. And with me this morning is handsome Steve Sankuler.
3: Yeah. It's November the 1st.
2: Is it November the 1st?
3: November 1st.
2: They changed it?
3: When we switch it up.
2: Oh, man. Do we? Is that the time we lose time or we gain time?
3: It goes backwards, right?
2: So we, or does it go fall we gain, backwards?
3: We yeah, it falls backwards, so we get to sleep an extra hour.
2: Hmm.
3: It's the springtime that stinks. I wish they'd just leave it alone.
2: I thought they were supposed to.
3: I think they were talking about it, right? But I don't know. I like the long days. In the wintertime, even when the time it's dark when we go to work, it's dark when we leave work. Like, why do we need to switch the time? But apparently there must be a good reason for it, right? We wouldn't do something if there wasn't a good reason. I don't know what that good reason is. Wasn't it like for farmers?
2: Yeah.
3: Like so that they could get out in the field and have more time in the field or something during...
2: Yeah. Kids in school or, you know, so they don't have to get up in the morning, I guess, or without light. Because if we fall back, doesn't it... create more light?
3: It would.
2: Yeah. In the morning, maybe? I don't know.
3: I'd rather have more light in the evening than in the morning.
2: I would, too.
3: Yeah.
2: I would, too. I'd just rather have more light. You know, the Earth changes its thing all the time. You know, it changes its little axis, and that's what we have to do. I have to remember to get up here like this because the microphones, I mean, yeah, before long. Dow Jones, 51,655. 51,655, and the S&P at 78,12, and the NASDAQ at 27,366. Yes, guys going back during COVID, man, those numbers were way lower, way lower. It's interesting to see the changes of the numbers from the years. I remember when I started in 1989, I think the Dow was 760 points.
3: I remember around the time I started at More Wealth Management in March or April of 2009, it was about 700 some then too.
2: It was, wasn't it around?
3: It was right after the financial collapse. Yeah. It bottomed out in March at 600 something, and I bet it was in the 700 range when I started there.
2: Isn't that something? Isn't that something how things change? And now we're at 51,654.95. I just rounded up to 51,655. So that means, Steve, if we would have just, you know, just taken a, you know, $10,000 and put it in the Dow and kind of fell asleep, got in a coma and woke up today.
3: Be about 10X, right?
2: Yeah. You walk up and you go, I had some money, you know, in this brokerage account. I'm glad I woke up. I'm a little older. I got my hairs longer and everything else. And now all of a sudden, man, I put 10 grand in here. It's worth $457,000. That's a pretty good deal. Give us a call here at the station, 260-660-1190. Or you can text us to 260-447-1190. A couple of our good friends that were in Florida, Steve, they're now in Fort Wayne. They didn't get a chance to stop by and see us, but they're in Fort Wayne, and they're visiting some friends and this, that, and the other. But they were telling me that it's been nice weather down there in Florida, and it's been really not too hot but not too cold, but there hadn't been a whole lot of hurricanes until recently. We had one hit the panhandle, this ISIS or something like that.
3: Not ISIS. I don't think it's ISIS.
2: I don't know what it was.
3: Is it?
2: I don't
3: that
2: know
3: would be a heck of a bad name for a hurricane.
2: I always think of Aisha Husney that we used to work here or whatever.
3: Oh, yeah.
2: You know, I thought that was going to be her
3: she's
2: name.
3: Gotten, she's a big timer now,
2: the
3: right?
2: Fox, yeah.
3: Big time. Big local success story.
2: Yeah, and she's a good friends with Kayla, too, which is kind of nice.
3: Yeah.
2: Mike Ditka passed away, folks. Iron Mike passed away. One of our – several of our clients are Bears fans, so, you know, I feel bad about you because he was something else. If you ever wanted to hear, you know, anything on YouTube about statements, just go to Iron Mike Ditka's statements. I mean, it's something else. It is something else.
3: As a – lifelong Green Bay Packer fan. Uh-huh. I can say that he did a lot to make that rivalry something special, I think. Frustrating guy if you were a Packers fan.
2: Yeah.
3: Very successful guy.
2: Yeah.
3: And, I mean, if there's anything quintessential Chicago Bears, it's got to be Ditka.
2: Iron Mike. Either that or Jim McMahon, because Jim McMahon, I think, was saying that he got out of the he got drafted, and then he got out of the limo with a Budweiser in his hand, with a beer in his hand. Everybody was mad at him because he had a Budweiser beer. He goes, look, I was 21 years old. I just got signed. Come on, man. Give me a break. I had a beer. It was no big deal. And just imagine back in those days, getting out of a limo with a beer was a big deal. Now it's like getting out of the limo with orange hair is pretty nice. But when you look at business and when you look at things that Steve and I are talking about today, and we're going to talk about you know, bond prices, we're going to talk about investment related issues. We're also going to talk about some about geopolitical areas around the United States and what's happening and kind of what's cooking. So when we come back, we're going to get started and get rolling. 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

0: Oh, Boston. Yeah. Might want to switch my allegiance to Boston next year. Yankees have just absolutely stunk up the ocean. But, nah, I'm not going to do that. Good couple of good friends of mine are Boston fans, but you know, they got beat this past year by the Yankees as well. 447-1190 is the text number. That's the text. So if you're texting in, it's 260-447-1190, or you can call in at 260-660-1190, 260-660-1190. So we're getting used to this, folks. Buckle up your seatbelts. Keep all hands and feet inside the vehicle, because earnings season is back. Starting Tuesday, quarter three earnings will properly get underway, led by major bulge bracket banks through the week, playing field options, looking at all this stuff, and kicking off earnings week is going to be a lot of the banks: J.P. Morgan, Goldman Sachs, Wells Fargo, Citi, and Wall Street, while United Health and Johnson & Johnson will provide a view of the state of the healthcare trade. And a lot of the big banks, when they report first, we're going to see how much of the profits are. And Steve, banks have been going down in value. They've been losing a little bit of cash in their stock trades lately. That's for sure.
1: Yeah, we've been seeing some pullback there. I wonder if that's more to do with the concerns about the private debt markets.
0: I would think so.
1: I would also say that rising interest rates, and one of the things I've been bringing up in investment reviews with clients is some version of the question, hey, have you heard about what's going on with interest rates?
0: Right.
1: No, what? Well, since the end of February, the 10-year Treasury bond was at 3.96%, I believe was the close at the end of
0: under
1: February.
0: Four. Right.
1: And I didn't look at it on Friday.
0: 5.23.
1: 5.23. So it came back just a little bit because it hit over 5.3 last week. That is a major increase in the 10-year Treasury. The only time I can say in my career that I've seen interest rates jump that fast on the 10-year was 2022, when we were fighting that extreme inflation and Fed was raising rates and rates were jumping. Outside of that, that kind of interest rate movement upwards is dramatic. And banks, you know, they build out their loan portfolio and the cash that they pay depositors. It's very similar, I would say, to like the oil industry, you know, and you're doing futures contracts and locking in prices, and then the price of oil skyrockets. Well, you may get more oil more money for your oil, but then you're getting less, you're losing money on your futures contracts. So I think the interest rates are maybe a concern. Would be, can people afford all this debt if the rates keep going up? There's a lot of borrowing out there.
0: And Wall Street banks entered the second half just having very profitable, very, very profitable quarter. I mean, when they kick off the third quarter, it's going to be interesting to see how their profits are lining up with what's going on out there in the United States of America. And the profits from these giants should fall from last quarter, according to the revenues and the trading stuff and everything else. But Steve, they make a lot of money also off trading. I mean, they have a lot of trading profits that they make and buying and selling stuff. So there's commissions and fees that they have in there. But you're right, borrowing rates right now, I mean, very few people are even borrowing for houses. I mean, if you look at houses are coming down, though. Now you're seeing prices of houses that were in the 600,000s that are, you know, under 500,000 that were, you know, because of interest rates the way they are. Not a lot of people are building or buying new homes, and they're not paying as much for them as well.
1: Well, I would imagine if you were one of the fortunate folks that during that long period of time when mortgage rates were really low, you locked in a 30-year mortgage at 3%. Heck, for a little while there, they were below 3% on a 30-year. What's your incentive to move? Because if you do and you move that mortgage, you're moving your 3% mortgage to 7.5% or something like that.
0: Yeah.
1: I mean, even for the exact same mortgage, your payment would go up substantially, I would think. So interest rates definitely have an impact on the economy over a longer period of time. And I think that's a real wild card question right now. As we get really late in this economic cycle and valuations are, let's just say, stretched a little bit on the markets. Stocks are not cheap anymore.
0: Nope.
1: You know, what kind of burden will higher interest rates and higher oil prices have on the economy? Will it be just enough to get it to slow down? or will it just keep plow horsing through? And that's
0: going to be the biggest question, especially this last quarter.
1: Yeah, I think more than anything at this time, and I think I've mentioned this in shows in the past, I really think this is a very important time for reflection for investors. We have been on a four-year exceptional run for the markets. The rewards that investors have had over the last 3-4 years,
0: they've been significant.
1: They sure have. And I think the question that investors should be asking themselves now is, how do I feel about my account when it goes down? How do I reflect on the risk that I'm taking? Because once you go through multiple years of exceptional returns, it becomes muscle memory. It's just going to keep happening, yep. Right?
0: Right.
1: It's just going to keep going and going. And the further you get away from years like 2022 or the early part of 2020, where we saw significant market drops, the longer you get away from that and the more that distance is filled with exceptional returns, the easier it is to forget how you truly feel about risk. And I think right now with rising interest rates, rising oil prices, you know, some of the valuations in the market, this is an important time to reflect on the risk that you're taking, stress test it against how it would react in bad times, and make sure that it's within the tolerances of what you're willing to accept. And that, fortunately for our clients, is something that we can do for them and things that we do for them.
0: Then you also have to remember, Steve, too, because as financial advisors, they've been in the business for a very long period of time. Both of us have. 1996, the stock market was 22.96%. In 1997, it was 33.36%. 98, 28.58%. 99, it was 21.04%. So those 4 years right there, I mean, you're looking at over 115% rate of return on an average compounded over 4 years if you were in the marketplace. And right. Old Peter Lynch, he talked about when he ran the Fidelity Magellan Fund. That's not something that you should buy or pay for. I'm not recommending it. It's just a fact. He said those times are where you really make your hay. And then, of course, 2000 is where that big drop happened. And then 2001 and 2002. So then you had 3 years of absolutely destruction in the marketplace, and almost didn't quite, but almost took away those 4 years of the S&P 500 performance. And then 2003 jumped up to 28.68%. But then it took 6 years for the market to get in the 20s again. In 2009, it did 26.46. But then we've got 2012, 2013, 2017, 2019, 2020. Even in 2020, Steve, the market did 18.40. But the first quarter of the year dropped down 30-some percent. So you are right. 2020, 21, 22, 23, 24, those are all positive years. So what are you going to do when you look at your portfolio and it's down $200,000 or $150,000 or $500,000 right. from its peak?
1: What's that pain threshold that you're willing right. to accept? And you need to make sure that your risk stays contained within that tolerance that you have for downside. Because whether we like it or not, the downside's coming at some point. It is a cycle that repeats itself. It's an economic cycle. And, you know, don't just give it a golf clap and keep moving on. You know, you want to make sure that you're constantly evaluating. And to a degree, this is my personal feeling, so this isn't a recommendation for everybody. But I even start to look. I'm turning 50 in a couple weeks.
0: I know. Isn't that exciting?
1: And, yeah. And I start looking at my own financial plan and how much risk I'm taking. I've traditionally been 90 to 100% in equities.
0: Come on. You're permabull, dude.
1: But, you know, if, you know, I take a, say, 30 or 40% drop in my account value, will I be able to recover that and grow it to a number that I need to get it to? That's 15 years away if I retire at age 65, let's say.
0: Right.
1: So I've personally said, yeah, I don't, maybe I'm early. Maybe I miss out on some return. I'm perfectly comfortable with that. And I started reducing equity allocations just to put a little extra
0: dry powder, man.
1: Yeah. If you want to call it bubble wrap or whatever it is, there's You just want to be reflecting upon risk right now, I believe.
0: You definitely want to reflect on risk. And when we talk about either clients or our portfolios or whatever we're doing, these are things that are personal. So they're not necessarily what you may feel or what we may feel as it relates to you. And these are personal things. So the important thing is that many of you think about risk, but you got to think about it as a risk versus a hazard. You don't want to be Fire Marshal Bill and declare a hazard. 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
3: Remains closed. I'm Pam Husso, Fox News. Saudi Arabia is keeping its main international airport in Riyadh shut down after a missile attack yesterday killed 12 people, including an American. More than 300 others were hurt. The kingdom blaming Iran-backed Houthi rebels who are threatening additional strikes. When asked about the attack, President Trump said he's considering joining Saudi military operations against the Houthis. Cleanup is underway in parts of the South after a brush with Isaias. The storm is blamed for at least 4 deaths, lots of damage, and hundreds of thousands of power outages.
4: 300,000 folks across Florida without power. You're looking at close to 500,000 across the entire country, all associated with this big storm that continues to wind down, but will have impacts here on this Sunday as all of that moisture now moving up along the East Coast. We're still looking at some flash flood warnings here early this morning across the Appalachian Mountains. So you're talking about western portions of North Carolina here early this morning, but all of that rain on the move ultimately running up into the mid-Atlantic in the Northeast. Low end flood threat for today, so you're only talking 1 to 2 inches of rain in some of these areas, but it is going to make for a soggy Sunday, a soggy commute for some areas on Monday morning. The biggest risk, again, the higher elevations. That's where you squeeze out the most moisture, but all of that rain does push up along the I-95 corridor, so D.C., Philadelphia, up to New York, Long Island, all of these areas will see a decent amount of rain.
3: Fox meteorologist Adam Klotz. Pope Leo says he'll undergo surgery in the coming days to remove a small lesion discovered on his lung. The 71-year-old American pontiff made the announcement during his Sunday blessing at the Vatican, saying doctors found the abnormality at an early stage and recommended removing it. Leo has no previously known health problems. It's unclear if the surgery will affect a planned trip next month. 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
3: Police have arrested a suspected gunman who allegedly targeted Philadelphia police officers early yesterday morning, killing one of them, a 40-year-old father of two. Fox's Chanley Painter has the latest.
7: Authorities say 35-year-old Eric Lewis opened fire on them early Saturday morning. Officer Shane Sieber was shot three times. He died at the hospital. The other officer was shot 12 times. He remains hospitalized. Officials say Lewis fired at nearly a dozen other officers. None were hit. He was captured after climbing up a tree.
3: Philadelphia District Attorney Larry Krasner said his office intends to file approximately 80 charges against Lewis, including murder and attempted murder. The state, known for executing the most death row inmates, is withdrawing one death warrant over mental health concerns.
9: 74-year-old William Lee Thompson was condemned to die for the brutal killing of Sally Ivester in 1976 in a Miami motel. Following all court proceedings, Florida Governor Ron DeSantis signed his death warrant in September, but then a neuropsychologist a few days later found Thompson to be mentally incapacitated and couldn't understand he was on death row. Thompson was to be executed this coming Tuesday, but now the governor has rescinded that order pending further review. Florida has carried out 13 death sentences this year. In Miami, Evan Brown, Fox News.
3: The Cleveland Guardians are headed to the American League Championship Series after beating the Chicago White Sox 2-0 last night. Cleveland rallied from a 2-0 series deficit to win three straight. Jose Maria Ramirez delivered a go-ahead home run while Gavin Williams struck out 12. The Guardians now face the Tampa Bay Rays Monday night. The National League Championship Series begins tonight between the LA Dodgers and the Milwaukee Brewers. I'm Pam Puso in New York, and this is Fox News.
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12: From 21 Alive, I'm meteorologist Noah Gordon with your forecast. 71 on your Sunday, still seeing those isolated showers through mid-afternoon. Heading overnight into your Monday, 55, the low temperature with some patchy fog to start out the day. Monday, much warmer, 82, dry, but partly sunny skies out there to start the work week. I'm meteorologist Noah Gordon on WoWo 92.3 FM, 1190 AM.
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16: You're hearing a lot about AI today and this whole Anthropic issue, but when you see that Barack Obama is now so active and involved and now is urging Democrats to fear-monger AI, warning that artificial intelligence could be dangerous if it's not properly managed, as he implored Democrats now to aggressively develop political and governing agendas to prioritize the issue.
10: 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Now in his 31st year on WoWo hosting Money Talk, making money matters matter. Coming to you live at the speed of enlightenment from our studios in Fort Wayne, Indiana, this is Money Talk with Chris Moore. Now here's your host, Chris Moore.
0: And we're back to Money Talk. 447-1190, 1-800-333-1190. 260-660-1190, 260-447-1190 is the text number, so the phone number is 660-1190. Give us a call. We are live here today at 10-11 of 2026, 10-11 of 2026. People have been asking me several different things. So we had somebody who was 54, and their father passed away, and they were a beneficiary of his IRA. And when they came in, they were new people, or he was a new person. They came in and they said, what can I do with this? I'd like to, I'm making an income. I'd like to just kind of leave it alone for 10 years. And I said, well, how old was your father? And he told me, and I said, well, was he taking his minimum distributions every year already? And he said, yeah, I think so. And I said, well, I believe according to the law, you have to take your distributions just like your dad did. You can't just leave it in there for 10 years, making that lump sum withdrawal at the end of 10 years illegal. Oh, no. My accountant, I have some friends at work. They said they did theirs. And I'm going like, well, I don't know how old their dad was or their parents were. But withdrawing the full year balance in year 10 stacks on top of, the salary that you have, pushing most of the money in the highest marginal tax bracket. And then, Steve, all of a sudden they're 64, not 54 anymore. They got to worry about Irma and Social Security costs. What's that going to be 10 years from now? I suspect it's going to be a heck of a lot higher. And then if you spread it over 10 years, maybe you could do a little bit something different. But one of the things that we did do with one of our clients that came in is this person's father was – is having some illness, and he's in a precarious situation. And he's got a couple of hundred thousand in his IRA, and he's in a 10% tax bracket, but his son and the other kids are in a 37% tax bracket. I said, well, while he's still alive, why don't you talk to the accountant about taking his IRA and converting it over to a Roth, letting your father pay the taxes. Maybe or maybe not he'll be in Irma next year as a single person. Let your father pay the taxes and then transfer it over to your brother, and your brother don't have a Roth IRA. You might be able to defer that for a while. So when you think of these two options that you have out there, whether you're going to take a distribution or you're not, or whether you're going to functionally have the ability to reduce your taxes or not, I know I did that with my father, as he transferred his IRA or 401k to an IRA and then to a Roth in 1998. The value of the advice, and I think that's where we're getting to here, whether it's going to be profits or we've had record runs in the stock market, that just that piece of the puzzle, those two pieces, is probably going to save those people thousands and thousands of dollars in taxes over a period of time. And people ask about fees for a financial advisor and everything else, but I will tell you this, the federal government's your biggest fee killer all day long. And, you know, that's, we kind of have people come in, we say, hey, let's see your tax return. We look at their tax return, they go, why'd you do this? You just got crushed. Well, my person said the market was way up, so I took $2 million and I sold out and I had to pay taxes on all that. And I'm going, like, oh, my goodness. Goodness gracious. I mean, what'd you put it in? Well, stock, more stocks?
1: Well, and I've had to go the other way too, Chris, yeah, where I've worked with clients and, you know, their financial plan and their account balance in their retirement accounts shows that they're going to be in the 22% tax bracket for the remainder of their life, because right, the required minimum distributions plus their Social Security and pension income, it will push them up there. So we started doing a strategy where it's like, hey, let's just use up all of this bracket, because it's not going down in the future unless we get money out of the IRA. And so we started doing Roth conversions to try to use up all of the tax bracket.
0: All the way to the top.
1: Yep, without using or impacting any of their deductions or other things. And I had the accountant. I had 10 accountants look at this, and they all said this didn't make any sense whatsoever. And I was like, well, it doesn't make sense if your goal is to get your taxes as low as possible this year.
0: Right.
1: And a lot of times with accountants, it's more about how do I make this year's number look as good as possible. That's their success rate, is getting taxes.
0: Which there's nothing wrong with that.
1: Correct, yeah. But then...
0: Well, there is something wrong with that, but there's nothing wrong with
1: that. I had to... Well, that's why you need more than one financial... Well, you need your accountant to run the numbers, but you need an advisor that knows how those fit into the bigger picture of your lifetime, in what you're talking about, your family's lifetime. You know, how do you maximize and get the government out of this money that you saved all of your life and get the most out of it? And that takes a lot of strategy. And a lot of times where we're gathering information on pensions and Social Security and things that we know that are going to happen for you in the future, like required minimum distributions and what the income cash flow looks like, we can project out for years and years, where the accountants just see the forms that you had for that year. They're not looking quite as far forward. They don't have the full picture. That's why it's important to have a certified financial planner working with you.
0: Well, and the questions, we're finding out too, Steve, that the questions, because there's a lot of service issues as well. Hiring people nowadays is very, very tough for the service industry, whether you're an accountant or whether you're an attorney or financial advisor. It's very, very difficult. So you're running on time constraints and advisory constraints. So you have to try to figure out, do I spend as much time with each one of my clients trying to figure those things out? And because we've been meeting with our clients at least 2 to 3 to 4 times a year, depending upon the year and depending upon what the client needs, whether they're retiring, whether it's a significant event that year, where they have a passing of a family member, those things are going to change. And you are exactly right. If you can use up all the 22%, you know you're paying 22%. You know that's the number. So if you take $100,000 out and you're only paying $22,000 of tax out of it versus $37,000 in tax, that's a $15,000 tax savings over a period of time. That's significant. And I mean, when you're saving that type of money on the money that you have, that might be an extra vacation or a car or something graduate for your child or a 529 plan or something you can do using the federal government's money versus what your money was.
1: Right. And like you mentioned earlier, somebody may inherit an IRA from a family member or friend or anybody that's a non-spouse, and that has to be fully depleted within 10 years. Well, if you don't have a game plan, and let's assume that account grows over 10 years, and then you wait and wait and wait.
0: Right.
1: You may have a tax time bomb that's getting ready to go off. So you have to have a, you know, an analysis of your tax situation. How much should you pull each year to stay in the same tax bracket without jumping up and triggering Medicare surcharges through that income-related monthly adjusted amount, or IRMA, as they call it. And also for the next few years, the senior tax deduction, which is a much lower threshold to try to maintain that as well. So you don't want to just inherit it and just wait until the end of 10 years and then lump it all out. You really have to have a game plan for all of that.
0: Well, and the game plan is so critical because it's timely. All of these things are timely. So people will ask us if they have non-qualified or non-IRA assets. When they bought stocks, bonds, or mutual funds that have significant capital gains on them, they ask, should I take some money out or should I take some profits out? Well, if your tax bracket is a certain level, and Steve and I are talking about using that tax bracket all the way to 22%, and then all of a sudden you have a non-qualified account where you have a significant stock gain and you want to take some profits out of it, you're bumping yourself over and above that higher tax bracket, even though you're only paying capital gain tax on some of those sales of those individual stocks. Of course, you have to have the cost basis on that, which I can talk about that when we come back. 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
8: The clock is ticking on Allen County's nearly $49 million fire and EMS budget, and the district chief now warning there's no easy plan B. Friday with me, KB, on WoWo.

0: This microphone is way too good. It picks up all my mistakes. The other microphone that we had at the old station, man, I get belted out and it would go, I'm so old, I can't figure out if I can make a mistake on this guy or not, you know, holding a tune. 260-660-1190 is our phone number. If you call in and talk to Adam, he can take the phone number and he can chat with us. Can we do, if they call in, Adam, can you hear me?
1: Okay. Yes, I can.
0: All right. If they call in, can you do the phone from there and then tap it into here so I can talk to them, or how does that work now?
1: Yeah, so I will still be talking to them, you know, privately over the phone if they call in. They won't hear anything until I put them on the air with you.
0: Okay, so then you'll put them on the air with me. We'll chat back and forth. If they say something squirrely, are you the one who pushes the squirrely button?
1: Yeah, I've got the dump button here.
0: I don't have the dump button here, do I?
1: No, okay. No. So I'll be in charge of that, but your listeners are usually very respectful. I got to give you some credit there, Chris.
0: Yeah, it's been, he'll be 32 years. My goodness, here coming in November, 32 years. But thanks, Adam. Just 260-660-1190. Or you can text. He'll get that. Do you have the printers, too, as well?
1: Sure do, yeah.
0: Okay.
1: Yeah.
0: 260-447-1190 for the texting. We talked about IRAs, inherited IRAs, and all those other things, okay? One of the things I want to, and Steve brought in the accountant thing. What I want you folks to think about is when you're doing your tax return, there is a line called IRA distributions. It's line 4A, okay? Now, the reason why I'm saying this is because on the 1040 for the 2025, line 4A is on the left side before you get to the taxable amount, which is on the right side, which is 4B. Now, the new ones, like the old ones we had, we used to have to write in QCD, which is a qualified charitable deduction, which means you could take money from your IRA if you're over a certain age, and you can deposit that into a charitable for your RMD. You can deposit that into a charitable account for somebody who is a 403B and a licensed charity, and you won't have to pay taxes on the distribution if you do it directly to that instead of to yourself. So the reason why I'm saying 4A, put all of your distributions of your IRAs in there. So sometimes I just had this about 2 weeks ago, sometimes your program that you have that you're doing it for free might not put that number in line 4A. It might just be a, you know, automatic where it doesn't put all those distributions. It just puts them in 4B. The reason why I want you to put it in 4A if you can is because if you take $30,000 from a traditional IRA, that is an IRA distribution. That one is typically taxable on line 4B. However, if you take $30,000 from a Roth IRA and $30,000 from a traditional IRA, line 4A should say $60,000, and the taxable amount, if it's done correctly under current law, $30,000 should be on 4B, which means $30,000 of the Roth IRA is not taxable. Now, people will ask me, why do I do that? Well, if you think about it, the federal government and the IRS, they run the taxing solution for all of us here in the United States. They're $40 trillion in debt. Now, they might not win, they might not lose or whatever, but there could be a trigger where they say, hey, you took more in IRA distributions because you don't know who's going to be sitting there at the desk, whether they understand or know that distribution is or is not taxable. But if you inform them that half of that money that you took, for example, was not taxable, then they would look and they would say, oh, I see why only $30,000 is taxable, because on their Ameriprise statement for More Wealth Management, they showed they took a $30,000 distribution in their Roth, and that's not taxable. Let's just move on. So these little bitty things that you're doing is going to be really important. And why? Because you may do Roth conversions, which means you add more to that IRA and you add more to the taxable amount, and then you're going to add more to the tax-free amount later on. So these are going to be issues as it relates to your Social Security. You're going to put that in 6A. Now, the taxable amount is going to be in 6B, but also, if you look at the adjustments to your schedule, you have the 1A schedule where you can actually have possibly a deduction for no tax on tips, no tax on Social Security, no tax on on the interest or a tax deduction on the interest of American-made car over 51%. So these are things that you need to take a look at and putting on there. And they may be just small anecdotal things, but those small things add up over years and years and years, because as you become more and more in debt, you're looking for more and more ways to collect some of that money to pay that debt. So if your program that you have that's on the internet that you pay for free, that you just put the numbers in, if it doesn't have that, you might want to consider writing that in. Now, a lot of people are saying to me, and I understand this, is that you electronically file. Okay, so the free program or the very low costly program that you have, because many of you clients out there are accounting geniuses, which is fantastic, and you don't want to pay somebody to do that. They don't have this type of thing that's of document. Now, many of you are sitting there going, I don't know why Chris is saying this. This is not that big of a deal. But if you begin and you start doing this, if you start doing it, it's like I told the Orkin guy. I said, you know, I don't have any bugs around here anymore. And he says, well, it's working. So it's the same thing for your tax return. You have to try to figure out what types of things am I going to be doing when I'm 55, retiring and leaving money in a 401k so you can take an income, 59 and a half, where you can roll your money out and you can take a distribution, 70 and a half, 71, 72, 73, 74, 75, where you have to take a required minimum distribution. All of these tax return items that you're aggregating over those periods of time are going to just be information pieces so that way you know. And, for example, many of you may or may not let go your CPA or your financial advisor or your attorney or whatever. The documentation that you have in the past. It's like Patrick Swayze when he in Roadhouse, when he carried his own medical records, he said it just made it efficient. The more you keep those documents going the correct way or the informative way over a period of time, the better it could be for you when you're actually going to report these things. Because the biggest 401k decisions, the biggest IRA decisions tend to get made once and they're not revisited. So think about how that consideration could help you out or could possibly hinder you later on down the road. Now, if you are over a certain age or under a certain age, I just had a client that has $3 million in their 401k, but they're 52 years old, and he wants to retire at 55. He said, what am I going to do? Well, I said, well, under current law, we would leave enough money in the 401k if the 401k allows you to do so. Because some 401ks, when you terminate from service, they will not let you leave your 401k in there because there's a cost to do distributions. There's a cost to do the tax reporting and everything else. I said, if they allow you to leave some money in there, you'll take a monthly distribution or a quarterly distribution from your 401k at 55 because there is not a penalty under current law for distributing out of a 401k, but there is on an IRA at 59 and a half, and then you'll roll the other money over. And then they have also stock inside their 401k. So we've got to talk about net unrealized appreciation if they're going to do that. If they're at 55 and they're starting to take distributions, can or can they not take that NUA? Net unrealized appreciation. Well, you have to be 59 and a half, according to current law, to take that. So there could be some issues that you might have by not being able to take that NUA, net unrealized appreciation, in that area. Now, I know a lot of you folks are sitting there going, what is that? What is NUA? How do I do that? Well, it's stock that you have inside your 401k that may or may not have a cost basis in that account. And if you have $100,000 in stock in your cost basis, you only paid 10 grand for it. If you're a certain age and you actually take the stock and put it into a non-qualified non-IRA, you would pay taxes on that $10,000 and capital gain taxes later on the 90. So if you actually want to keep the stock, there might be a way where you can lower your taxes, especially for your children, because then if you just keep it for the rest of your life, then it gets a step up in cost basis. Whereas if your financial advisor actually rolls the money out of that and puts it in an IRA or cashes it out, you might lose some of that significant cost basis treatment for your children and the step up in value at your death. So these are 7, 8, 9, 10 issues that you need to talk about, other than just the stock market going up or down or the interest rate that you're getting. These are processes that you can have in your brain to do financial planning to make sure that you can keep the things in your pocket the best way possible and not give it away to the federal government or taxes on fees. The other thing about that, too, is if you leave money in a 401k, there may or may not be less fees, who knows, in the cost of the mutual funds or the investments. But you also only have maybe 25 or 30 different investments. Now, we also have met with a client, several of them, who have ways in which their 401k, you can actually take money out of the 401k and you can put it in a self-directed account where you can actually buy and sell stocks. But if you roll the money out of the 401k when you retire, you have to bring the money back from that account and put it back into the 401k because it's a separately managed account that you manage, and then you have to roll it over. We've had a couple of doctors that has happened where they actually have a separately managed account that they buy stocks involved with that, but then when they retired or separated from service, quit or got another job, they actually had to take that money from the self-directed. They had to cash out because those stocks could not be held in the 401k. They had to cash out those stocks that they purchased, whether it was internet stocks or whether it was car stocks or whether it was utilities or whatever it is. And then they had to take the cash, and there was a time frame to do that, to put that into 401k, and then they could roll it over. So there's some significant issues on those four or five things, especially with 401ks, because I broached the project of the person who was taking their 401k and actually taking the distributions over 10 years because of the required minimum distribution. We broached that process. So when you're thinking about retirement accounts, Roth IRAs, Roth inside your 401k, net unrealized appreciation, dividends, distributions, your age 55 or 59 and a half, those are big issues that you need to be thinking about, because each dollar that you keep in your pocket is your best dollar. 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

0: You've been hearing a lot these days about inflammation because it seems to be the cause of most chronic illnesses. 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

And we're back to Money Talk. 447-1190 is the text line. So don't forget, if you're going to call in, you won't get a phone call coming in here. You'll do text. So it's 260-447-1190. That's the text number. If you want to call in, it's 260-660-1190. A lot of people have been asking us about kind of what changes in Medicare are going to be, you know, because every year they've got this Medicare enrollment that I believe starts coming soon. I believe it's the 15th of December, something like that, those Medicare changes. So increases in fees, annual notices, are you starting to get some of those, folks, where you get the Part A hospital deductible? The forecast is to go to from $1,788 to $1,810 per benefit period if you're just on straight Medicare. The Part B premium increased by $6.60 to $209.50. The Part B deductible went from $283 to $292 and then to $310. Part D standard deductible forecast has increased to $700 from $615, and the Part D out of pocket cap is going to go from will rise $300 to $2,400. Used to be $2,100 for your drugs. So drugs that are expensive. I mean, a lot of these drug programs. I mean, you're on Mounjaro or any of those GLP-1s or whatever they're called. I mean, they're getting costly. And a lot of these drug programs, there's only about seven or eight of them now that you have to do on your Medicare Part D. A lot of them are paying for it. I mean, they're not paying for it at all. But you have the $2,400 maximum out of pocket once their increase in cost there. So there's a lot of people, Steve, out there that are on a fixed income that are paying a lot of money for just their prescription drugs and for their cost for their Medicare.

0: Medicare, even if they don't have Medicare supplement or a Medicare Advantage. Those things are getting more and more costly, and we're seeing that a lot of seniors out there are paying a lot more for those services that are fixed income, and they're having to do scramble trying to figure out how to pay that bill.
1: A lot of increases all over the place in cost of living. So healthcare is just one of them, but you have to stay healthy. So yeah, it's a challenge. I've had, you know, some clients that I've been meeting with that are increasing monthly withdrawals just to help supplement the extra cost of living. It'd be nice if we could figure out how to get healthcare more affordable.
0: It would be.
1: It's always mystifying to me, a business that we just accept it just costs more every year. Like, can you imagine if every year we sat down with our clients and said, okay, well, we're actually going to do a little less for you this year, but we're going to increase the cost to do it.
0: Yeah.
1: How long would we keep our clients?
0: Lead balloon.
1: Right? And yet we just kind of accept that out of the insurance industry. Yet, you know, like you said, some of those insurance companies are going to report earnings. It'll be interesting to see how well they're doing. But they're also for-profit, publicly traded companies. Their board of directors are fiduciaries for the shareholders, looking out for their best interest. And the best interest of shareholders is for profits to grow, because if profits grow, generally you see stock prices growing. So it's, you know, there's conflicting goals there, right? On one hand, you have the stock market and people are invested in these companies and they want to see the stock go up.
0: Right.
1: But for that to happen, you need prices and profits to continually grow. And that's in conflict with making it more affordable. So, yeah, I'm glad I'm a financial advisor and not a politician or strategist on that stuff, because those are big problems to try to solve. And, you know, as big as our country is, as many people as there are, that's one of the things that I think that maybe most Americans wouldn't really perceive, but folks come to the United States from, say, England or France, and they're used to their country. Or when I was in Germany for Oktoberfest a few years ago, I mean, the size of Germany, the entire country, is roughly the size of, like, Minnesota.
0: It's small.
1: Right? So, you know, they when they come to America, they're like, holy cow, it's like a continent in and of itself. Like, each state is like a different country, different, you know, economic situation, different landscape, different, sometimes even different accents. And we forget how big we are as a country, how diverse we are. And there's just no one solution for everyone. And we keep trying to find these solutions for everyone, but it's a very complex. And I think that's where, you know, the problem of the federal government trying to create all the programs to dictate down to the states what's done.
0: Right.
1: We've just yielded too much into centralized power. And, you know, we've got to get back to where states can run their states and their programs for what works for them. And what we're getting into now is nothing really getting accomplished. You know, most of the time, Congress is there arguing with each other without getting much accomplished. And so there's a kind of a certain brokenness when you try to take a huge, you know, 300-400 million people spread across 50 states, spread across thousands and thousands of miles. And somebody, I watched a video, as an English guy that came here for the World Cup, and he was saying, I can go from the northernmost part of England to the southernmost part in 8-hour drive. Right. I can drive 8 hours in the United States and still be in the same state.
0: That's
1: you know, right. So it's just, we are so, I do think part of the problem is we've gotten too federalized and not enough state. And I think that's probably where some of the breakdown is.
0: Well, we do have some of our clients that will say to us, you know, I want to give money to my kids. I do. But do I hand them the cash? Do I do the stock award? Do I, how do I do that?
1: Or how can I be sure I won't need this? I don't need it now, but how do I know in 10 years I won't need this?
0: It's the same thing with the states. I mean, if the federal government's giving you $30 billion for homelessness, I mean, how do you know that you're spending the money correctly? I mean, you might sit there and go, well, you know, we need about $2 billion for this, so let's just slide it over to here because we got this issue. It's almost like Big Daddy is giving money to the children or the kids. You don't want to call states the kids, but it's kind of that issue. And then they have their own issues to think about and do. I think that if they have their issues and they take care of it and they don't worry about the federal government and they sit there and go, oh, that was nice. Because we have clients that'll, their kids will come in and they go, oh, mom and dad gave me $18,000. That was pretty nice. What do I do with it? Well, just think if you're a state that's getting all this federal government money and then all of a sudden you're sitting there saying, I know we're getting it for XYZ, but we need it for ABC. And how do you sit there and flip it and change it? And then the federal government goes, hey, we gave you all this money for this. Where'd you put it? Well, we had our own budget to do, you know, so they got to figure all that stuff out and everything else. And then you got states that are not taxing anybody for the state. And then the next door neighbor states, you got to pay 9% on taxes. I mean, if you're paying 0% versus 9%, that's a big cost. So people are just moving with their feet because of affordability. Back in the day, Steve, we'd sit there and go, oh, you know, I'm going to live in this state forever. I just love this state. And then it changes.
1: I think for me, reflecting over the years that I've been a financial advisor and all the changes, one of the things that I think is unfortunate is the fact that retiring before Medicare for most people is not possible because the cost of having health insurance from the time you retire till Medicare kicks in has gotten incredibly expensive. I mean, you almost have to have what, $200,000-$300,000 set aside
0: just for that,
1: just to fund the need for health insurance if you're going to retire early. Then if you're retiring early, you're going to theoretically be retired longer, which means there's more variation in inflation and the potential outcomes for the market. So you have to save even more money to try to fund an even longer retirement. It has become a real significant challenge for people to retire before age 65. And I think that's terrible because you can have people that have been great savers.
0: Yeah.
1: That have saved enough in their financial plan to be able to retire and live the lifestyle that they've grown accustomed to, but they can't do it and pay for their health insurance as well.
0: Or if they do, it significantly changes what they want to do as their own personal goals. They can't spend as much money and travel and everything else because they have to lower.
1: Can't spend a few months in Florida because I have to use that money to pay for my health insurance until Medicare kicks in. So I would love to see some kind of program for, you know, from 60 to 65, you know, a lower cost of insurance for those folks just because, you know, it's pre-retirement time. But I, again, then you're discriminating against younger people and, you know, then it just gets back to the same complications of being a big, diverse country.
0: Discriminating against younger people, you know. When I was younger, I didn't worry about discrimination. I just worked my can off to pay my bills. 447-1190 is the text number, and 260-660-1190 is the phone number if you want to call in. We've got a text coming in, and we'll talk about that after the break. 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

0: And we're back to Money Talk. 447-1190 is the text number. 260-447-1190 is the text number. The number here is 260-660-1190. 260-660-1190. We had a text.
1: You've got mail.
0: Yeah. Yeah. From a, looks like 260, it looks like it's in Indiana. It says, hi. Thoughts on having part of your portfolio in a SPIA annuity, S-P-I-A. Now, that's an insurance contract where you trade one lump sum payment for a guaranteed steady stream and income that begins between 30 days and 1 year. So that's kind of the definition. Now, it could be changed, it could be adjusted, but that's the definition of what a SPIA S-P-I-A contract is. Now, there's some good parts about it. It gives you a guaranteed lifetime income. You receive a steady retirement paycheck that you, quote, cannot outlive if you choose a life contingent payout. Simplicity and low fees. SPIAs have straightforward structure with fewer ongoing maintenance and management fees compared to other annuity types. Because you get the money all up front, you get the money over a monthly basis, within 30 days to 1 year. You got predictable budgeting. You can act as a personal pension. You got a payout. You can customize the payouts monthly, annually. You can have some cost of living adjustments. You can have some little features inside of there that can do that. And you've got the automatic required minimum distribution compliance. So using qualified or pre-tax funds for a SPIA could help satisfy the required minimum distribution. So there's nothing wrong, I think, of having a SPIA in part of your portfolio as long as you want to give up that lump sum money to get the steady income. Now, a lot of people, Steve, they will say, you know, I get that guaranteed income, this, that, and the other. We were talking about Medicare costs. I mean, if Medicare costs go up, you retire early, you got an inflation risk. I mean, you got level payments, but you don't get inflation increases on cost of living.
2: Right. And I think you would have, you know, the idea behind that would be kind of create a base pay if you're going to use something like that. But you have to reserve enough to that's growing. And so I know you've done this for a handful of clients where a small amount of their portfolio goes into a guaranteed fixed payout, creates a baseline income, but then they're investing and growing the rest of the portfolio to try to build that up so that they can supplement that if inflation takes the income need higher than what the guaranteed income produces. I think these are strategies that work for some, for a handful of people.
0: Sure.
2: I don't think that it's something that you would typically say as a go-to or a something that is right for everyone or even a right for the majority of people. I think, you know, you have to have some flexibility as life changes. And it's one of those things with SPIAs, they're irrevocable.
0: Yes.
2: Like once it's in there, it's like a pension. You've traded off a lump sum of money for a promise of payments for the rest of your life. And for the most part, if you don't like the decision, you've made the decision. It's done.
0: Well, and you can choose life-only options. You can choose 10-year payouts. There's different things you can do, period certains and everything else. But that opportunity cost, Steve, is just like you said. Now, I have an actuary that actually was with an insurance company, and he had X number of dollars. And we worked out a monthly income that he has to have to pay his bills and everything else. And he just bought a SPIA that took care of that monthly check. So all of his bills from his car payments and everything else, those are all taken care of by the SPIA. And then his Social Security and pension that he has, that takes care of any extra stuff that he has. And then he has, you know, a couple million dollars that he invests for growth later on. I mean, so it works out for him very well. Now, don't get me wrong, they don't have any children, so they don't have any heirs. So there's no money to give anybody other than their charities that they have, and they have to decide on how that's going to be. But they don't have any heirs to actually give the money to. So they're not looking to leave, you know, millions of dollars to somebody else. They're looking to, you know, maybe take chunks of change and go on a trip to a Viking cruise, maybe through Europe or something like that. That's what they're concerned about. So it's also personal as it relates to what you want to do for your goals. A lot of people hate annuities just because they hate annuities. But if it serves a purpose for a reason why you're doing it, it makes all the sense in the world. But that's why you need a financial plan.
2: I think I fall into that category where I would say the lion's share of circumstances for clients when I'm doing financial plans or analyzing risk and needs, annuities tend to be a fairly low recommendation in terms of how frequently that is the exact right fit. However, that doesn't mean that I just carte blanche say no annuities ever. They're bad. There is very specific circumstances. And when those specific circumstances are around, that type of an investment is the perfect investment. And that's when we'll recommend it. There are some really interesting things happening with interest rates going high right now. A lot of opportunities that didn't exist for the bulk of my career. And we're even seeing it with in the fixed annuity world, in these multi-year guaranteed annuities, where because interest rates have started to surge, we're starting to see actually pretty lucrative guaranteed fixed rates of return on certain accounts. And now that those rates have gotten up to a point where, you know, for the better part of 20 years, I wouldn't have looked at those when you're guaranteeing a 1.5% interest rate.
0: Yeah.
2: You know, like, what's the point? But now that you're looking at more competitive guaranteed rates, it's something that you have to reevaluate. You can't say, no, they're bad forever, or yes, they're good for everybody for everything. There's you need to be using them in the right way, the right manner, and the right amount.
0: And you have to use the right company too, Steve, because you have to have a solid company that's able to pay those payments. And typically the reason why they're able to pay the payments is because they are investing in investments that you would normally invest in to make a return, whether it's real estate or stocks or bonds or whatever it is. They have a certain amount of money that they have to keep in reserves. But they also have to have new money coming in, Steve, to pay the payments for the future payments that they're going to be paying over a period of time from the guaranteed contracts that they've got out there. So you've got to be competitive on how much money you're bringing in to pay the payments in addition to the rate of return you're going to be making on your investments as well. So like Steve said, we take a look at this stuff and we try to make sure that you have the best opportunity to have a choice. And we're not going to show you the best thing for us. We're going to show you three or four different changes that you might want to think of. And you can always say no, but if we don't show it to you, why are you showing us this? 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
5: Possible escalation. I'm Paul Stevens, Fox News. President Trump now says the U.S. could join Saudi Arabia in launching strikes against the Iran-backed Houthi rebels following a missile attack on an airport in the Saudi capital over the weekend that killed at least 12 people.
6: President Trump says he'll be speaking with Saudi's Crown Prince Mohammed bin Salman, calling the attack on Riyadh's King Khalid Airport unacceptable. Saudi officials say the victims were of different nationalities, including 4 Saudi citizens and 1 American. Secretary of State Marco Rubio confirming the American casualties, saying these reprehensible attacks demonstrate a blatant disregard for innocent civilian life. They must stop now. The Houthis have ramped up their attacks on Saudi airports in the last week, forcing several airlines to cancel some of their flights in and out of the country.
5: Fox's Madeline Rivera in D.C. The Houthis have also been trying to disrupt shipping through the Red Sea, a critical route for Saudi oil exports. At least 4 people confirmed dead in the Gulf Coast after Hurricane Nisaias moved through the region over the weekend. Fox's Jonathan Seri in Pensacola, Florida.
7: President Trump has approved emergency declarations in Alabama, Florida, and Georgia as this region restores power and cleans up the mess from all of the downed trees blocking roads and falling on buildings. Fallen trees are blamed for at least 3 storm-related deaths in Florida and Alabama. 2 victims killed in their homes, a third in a motor vehicle, and a 4th death involved a man here in the Pensacola area. He was trying to power his home. He was running a generator in his garage, and he was overcome by carbon monoxide.
5: Meantime, much of the region still facing a flash flood threat from heavy rains still in the area. More than 300,000 people said to be without power at this moment in Florida. America is listening to Fox News.
8: And thanks for tuning into this week's edition of Discoveries in Health. 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All right, folks, so according to my next guest, if you think that cold and flu season is behind us, you better think again. The truth is that viruses, colds, and the flu can strike almost any time of the year, which is exactly why you should be doing everything you can to protect yourself no matter what time of year it is. So what's the best way to protect yourself from these nasty viruses, the colds, and the flu? Well, here today to share his health secret for shielding against viruses, colds, and the flu is Dr. Michael Pincus. Dr. Pincus, it's great to see you again.
9: Chris, it's great to be here.
8: You know, most of you probably know that Dr. Pincus is a nationally recognized authority on both natural and alternative health. He's also a very successful chiropractor. He's been sought out by top Hollywood celebrities, professional athletes, Olympic athletes, and he continues to be very involved in some of this nation's top health concerns. So, Dr. Pincus, what is this health secret that you've been talking about?
9: Well, what the secret is actually getting the right amount and the right form of vitamin C.
8: Vitamin C. All right. Well, vitamin C is not really new, though.
9: No, vitamin C is not new, but it's still a very vital and essential nutrient for optimal health. And unfortunately, Chris, vitamin C has taken a back seat to other nutritional trends. The bottom line is, without enough vitamin C and the right type of vitamin C, you have low energy, pain, your immune system's compromised, you're more prone to cancer, heart attacks, cataracts, allergies, diabetes, the list goes on. And according to several studies, your life could be shortened by 6 years.
10: But don't most of us get enough vitamin C? I mean, I drink a glass of orange juice every morning. Isn't that enough?
9: No, it's not enough. A typical glass of orange juice contains about 65 milligrams of vitamin C.
10: Okay.
9: And you're not even in the ballpark with vitamin C unless you're getting around 3,000 to 4,000 milligrams a day.
10: Wow, 3,000 to 4,000?
9: Yeah, and that would be like drinking 50 glasses of orange juice. So because of a lack of vitamin C, we're getting enough of it just to keep you a little bit sick.
10: A little bit sick? Well, what do you mean by that?
9: Well, the number one complaint of anyone going to a doctor's office is, doctor, you know, I just don't have any energy. I don't feel like myself. I'm hurting.
10: Yeah.
9: And then the doctors get the wheels spinning in their head and they go, oh, we got to do these tests, send you through the scanner. And the problem is they don't find anything.
10: Mm-hmm.
9: You see, most doctors don't look at nutrient levels, and vitamin C is critical for life. And what's interesting, the human body is one of only a few mammals who do not make our own vitamin C.
10: All right.
9: The other ones are guinea pigs, primates, and the fruit bat. When you look at the rest of the animals out there, you don't see cats and dogs and elephants and giraffes with high blood pressure. You don't see the cancers, the arthritis, the tiredness all the time.
10: Right.
9: All those animals make their own vitamin C.
10: Huh.
9: And they'll make up to 5,000 milligrams of vitamin C per day. Some animals, like a goat,
10: yeah,
9: they'll produce upwards of 100,000 milligrams of vitamin C a day.
10: Wow.
9: Yeah, so it's like a double whammy. First of all, we're not getting enough vitamin C in our diets,
10: mm-hmm.
9: and we don't make our own. And because of the two, people are walking around sick and tired, sicker. Can't quite put my finger on it.
10: Yeah, right. But, you know, I think most people, and myself included, think of vitamin C in terms of cold and flu. So we're talking about this connection then between vitamin C and the maladies that we're suffering from? Is that what it is?
9: It's actually the common denominator, the lack of vitamin C and the right amounts and the right kind. And that's why I created my Super C22 formula. And it's a powder, Chris, and you mix it into water. You drink it down. If you have at least 1 to 2 servings per day, you're going to get the right amounts of vitamin C and the right forms of it. And I'll tell you what, it has 22 of the most powerful forms of vitamin C on the planet.
10: Now, I didn't realize there were different forms of vitamin C.
9: Well, that's right. Nutrition comes from many different sources. What I've done is I've taken the most powerful forms of vitamin C,
10: mm-hmm.
9: because your body needs different forms of it, and I've put it all into one vitamin formula.
10: Now, and you said there was how much vitamin C in your Super C22 formula?
9: There's 1,500 milligrams per serving.
10: So by taking Super C22 then, what are some of the things that you'll experience?
9: Well, the first thing you're going to experience is energy. Vitamin C produces energy in the body. There are studies showing that vitamin C helps a person in pain, cardiovascular issues, allergies, unexplained weight gain, diabetics need vitamin C. The list goes on. I have a number of patients and clients that are using it, and I brought some emails. Is it okay if I read an email to you?
10: Sure.
9: All right.
10: Sure.
9: This is one of my clients from Tallahassee. His name's Ron.
10: Okay.
9: Now listen to this. After 3 days of being on Super C, his blood pressure dropped. He said the top number dropped 8 points and the bottom number dropped 7 points, and that's after 3 days. He said, now another thing that happened is I became more alert and I now have a clear head.
10: All from vitamin C.
9: Yes. One study in particular showed that if you get on a good supplement like my Super C and you stay on it, the average life expectancy went up 6 years.
10: Wow, that's really amazing. 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This goes way, way beyond just the cold and the flu. 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You're going to learn how to slow down the aging process and have better skin, joints, and vision. It's all in this very informative book.
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10: 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I'll give it to you again. It's 1-800-208-3046. All right, if you just tuned in, we have Dr. Michael Pincus back in the studio with us today. He's a leading authority on both natural and alternative health. We've been talking about how critical vitamin C is in terms of overall health. You know, Dr. Pincus, I got to ask the question. I mean, you know, you've kind of talked a little bit about some of the things that we can be experiencing without having enough vitamin C. But, you know, the reality is that I'm sure I'm not getting enough vitamin C. Based on what you've said, I'm not arguing that point. But the reality is I'm still standing. I still wake up every morning. What's the big deal here? I mean, hasn't the government figured out that there is some level of vitamin C that you need to have in order to be healthy?
9: When you talk about the government and nutrition and health recommendations, boy, they get like a D minus because their RDA for vitamin C is 60 milligrams.
10: 60 milligrams
9: 60.
10: A day.
9: It's entirely inadequate. The RDA for vitamin C was determined so you don't die from scurvy. But 60 milligrams of vitamin C is like partially water in your grass. So it's not quite brown. You see what I mean? And that's the problem with our bodies is that we're not getting the vitamin C we need. And you need vitamin C, the right amounts and the right form, in order to get yourself into high-level health.
10: But why is that so critical, though? Why is getting enough vitamin C so critical?
9: Well, I'll just recap. Number one, your body doesn't make it. Two is that if you're not getting the right amount of it, which is at least 3,000, 4,000, 5,000 milligrams per day of vitamin C, you're going to be someone who's on multiple medications, you're running to doctors, you've got blood pressure problems, you don't make the good cholesterol, your triglycerides are high, you might be diagnosed with diabetes, you have pain in your body, you're looking old and you're feeling old before you should be old.
10: All right, well, let's get into this a little bit then. I mean, can you talk about what's in your Super C22 formula?
9: Yeah, well, what I have is, first of all, it's a powder that you mix into cold water.
10: Okay.
9: And each serving is 1,500 milligrams of vitamin C.
10: Okay.
9: And it has 22 different sources of vitamin C, which is very, very important for your body.
10: What's the benefit of having those 22 different sources?
9: Well, the benefit is this, is that your body recognizes these from nature. And there's a number of different sources from nature. There's rose hips, broccoli, certain type of cherry called an acerola cherry, lemons, limes, grapefruit. With the Super C22, I've tried to duplicate what's in nature, and I put it into one formula.
10: Oh, I see. Okay. Well, speaking of which, can we make some?
9: Yeah, I'd like to try it right here. Yes.
10: Okay. All right. Now, why a powder instead of, let's say, a pill or a capsule or something like that?
9: Well, vitamin C, it's necessary to get it in your system, not just in your blood, but down to the tissues. So when you put it in a powder and you put water in it, it activates it. It absorbs quickly. This is the best way to get in your body.
10: It's fizzing. Is it supposed to fizz?
9: Yeah. The fizzing is showing that it's activating. The minerals and all the vitamins, they're actually mixing in the water.
10: Okay. Just keep mixing
9: it
10: up.
9: Yeah, stir it up for a second.
10: All right. All right, let me try this. Ooh, that's really good.
9: It is good, isn't it?
10: Yeah. Yeah, it's like a citrusy, light citrusy taste.
9: It's actual extract of fruits that I put in there to flavor
10: that's
9: it.
10: That's really good. You did a good job, Dr.
9: Well,
10: Pincus.
9: Thank you. Thank you. Yeah. People really enjoy the taste of it. What I recommend, Chris, is you can actually mix up a bunch of it, put it in a thermos or a pitcher. You can keep it in the refrigerator. You can drink it throughout the day.
10: Now, I think most people, myself included, have always thought about vitamin C, with respect to cold and flu and building up your immunity. But, you know, you're talking about things that go way, way beyond that. So what about cardiovascular health? How does vitamin C help with that?
9: Well, vitamin C is needed to keep the inside of the blood vessels strong. And if you look at most of the problems people are having, collapsed arteries, strokes, cholesterol plaques in their body, vitamin C makes what's called collagen tissue in the body. Without it, you don't make this repair tissue. So you get this deterioration occurring when you don't have enough.
10: Okay.
9: So it's very, very important for cardiovascular health.
10: Now, when you take your Super C22 formula, is it something you can feel working? I mean, what can it do?
9: Oh, yeah, you feel it working. The first sign of health is more energy, and you start feeling the energy.
10: Okay.
9: And along with that comes mental clarity.
10: Mm-hmm.
9: Another thing that happens, you'll have less pain. Your cholesterol is going to go down. The HDL cholesterol, the good one, is going to go up. Blood pressure starts to go down. So the list goes on and on. And I have one client here. I just want to read this. She's a registered nurse. She says, "Dear Dr. Pincus," she said, "I started with your Super C. Now I do it every day." But this nurse, Diane, she said that her LDL cholesterol, she could never get it below 100. And after being on Super C, she dropped it to 94. And that's the only thing she did differently. The bad cholesterol went under 100.
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10: Well, what do you think, folks? This is pretty interesting, isn't it? Dr. Pincus has been really talking to us about vitamin C, and like most of you, I was more under the impression that vitamin C was instrumental in helping to boost your immune system than all of these other things that we've been talking about, including being able to extend your life. But, you know, when you have the government saying, look, all you need is 60 milligrams of vitamin C, I mean, you can see where people are confused.
11: Well, Chris, I said in the beginning of the show here that there's two problems with the vitamin C that you can buy. One is getting enough of it,
10: yeah.
11: And second, having the right form of vitamin C. Here's the thing. I did go to the supermarket before I got here.
10: Okay.
11: And I brought some vitamin C, and I went and bought these, and I'd like to just show you what's out there. So let's go through this. This particular vitamin C, it has 500 milligrams of vitamin C in it. So right off the bat, you'd have to take 3 tablets to get the same amount of vitamin C that's in my Super C 22.
10: Okay. All right.
11: All right. But I want you to read some of the ingredients.
10: All right. So this one has vitamin C. Well, it's just one type, ascorbic acid.
11: Right. It's a single type of vitamin C.
10: Okay.
11: Right.
10: Then it has cellulose.
11: Now, cellulose is ground up newspaper.
10: All right. The next one is vegetable stearic acid.
11: Now, that's an oil, a lubricant, so the pills come out of the machine when they form them.
10: And the next one is silica.
11: Silica is sand.
10: Sand.
11: Like the beach. All right.
10: Huh.
11: So here's another one. Try this one here.
10: Okay. So
11: this is a national brand here.
10: Right,
11: too.
10: Right. So this is 500 milligrams. Okay. And this is a chewable.
11: Yes.
10: All right.
11: So take a look at the ingredients.
10: Okay. First ingredient is sucrose.
11: Sugar.
10: Okay. Sorbitol.
11: Sugar.
10: Sodium ascorbate.
11: That's a form of vitamin C that's attached to salt. So now you're getting sodium.
10: All right. Vegetable stearic acid.
11: That's that lubricant again.
10: And FD&C yellow number 6.
11: There you go, number 6. So now that's artificially colored vitamin C.
10: Now what makes your formula, the Super C22 formula, different from these that we're talking about?
11: Well, what's different about it is I use 22 different forms of vitamin C, and it's all naturally flavored, natural colors. There's nothing artificial in it, Chris. So it's good for you. And it's the only one that has this unique delivery method of being able to drink it down. It's water soluble, goes right to work in your body, and it has the proper amounts of vitamin C per serving. There's 1,500 milligrams per serving.
10: Mm-hmm.
11: There's nothing else on the market like it. I've done tons of research. Vitamin C has over 100,000 studies, and it's really survived the test of time.
10: What do these studies suggest? What are they saying?
11: Well, I'll give you a couple headlines. This study was conducted at the University of California, and it found that people who took vitamin C above the RDA, above 60 milligrams, increased their lifespan up to 6 years. They also found that deaths from cardiovascular disease were reduced over 40%.
10: Hmm.
11: A study reported in the International Journal of Vitamin and Nutrition concluded that when you have high concentrations of vitamin C in your system, blood pressure comes down.
10: Hmm.
11: Here's another study. According to the American Journal of Epidemiology, people that had more vitamin C in their diets had greater lung volume, and they measure lung volume by milliliters. And so those who increase their vitamin C every day had an increase of 22 milliliters. Now, that's a lot, especially if you're an asthmatic, a smoker, if you're someone that has allergies. When you get the lung volume up, you get more oxygen in your system, more energy. That's just from vitamin C.
10: Wow. Now, earlier you talked about the connection between vitamin C and weight loss. How does that work?
11: Well, this is kind of groundbreaking research on vitamin C and weight loss. But what happens is vitamin C is a natural appetite suppressant. And it also increases your metabolism and your energy. When your energy goes up,
10: yeah,
11: you start feeling better. You can go out and take a walk. Let's burn some of it off.
10: So you've created this Super C22 formula. It's a powder.
11: Right.
10: You mix it into a great tasting beverage, and folks, you'll love the taste of this. Now, when you take your Super C22 formula, is it something you can feel working? I mean, what can it do?
11: Well, the first sign of health is more energy.
10: Mm-hmm.
11: So you're going to have more energy, more mental clarity. You're going to have less pain in your body. Your cholesterol is going to go down. Your triglycerides will go down. The HDL cholesterol, the good one's going to go up.
10: Mm-hmm.
11: Blood pressure starts to go down. You'll have less joint pain. Well, here, I've got one of my clients. He's from Oregon. He wrote me this letter. He says, Dr. Pincus, he says, I've been on your Super C for several days now. And he says, so one of the first things that happened for him is he's sleeping a lot better now.
10: Hmm.
11: And he said he used to drag himself out of bed. Now he's waking up, he says, quote, bright-eyed and bushy-tailed. The other thing that he wrote, he said, I'm breathing much better now. He says, I used to get winded climbing the stairs at work especially.
10: Mm-hmm.
11: Now he's breathing better, and he's out walking. He's taking time with his kids. It's a life changer, Chris.
10: Yeah.
11: Super C22 is a life changer.
10: I want to let you listeners know that if you want to get a free book about vitamin C and try Dr. Pincus's Super C22 formula absolutely risk-free, there's a special toll-free number to call. 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
10: 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Folks, I bet you're thinking a little differently now about vitamin C. I know I am. You know, Dr. Pincus, with all of this emerging information that's out there, why do you think we're not hearing more about the benefits of vitamin C?
11: It's not a sexy trend, but vitamin C has survived the test of time.
10: Mm-hmm.
11: Because it's been around. It was discovered in the 1930s.
10: Mm-hmm.
11: Vitamin C has over 100,000 studies. In fact, one study in particular showed that if you get on a good supplement like my Super C and you stay on it, the average life expectancy went up 6 years.
10: Well, who should? I mean, is there a perfect candidate that you can describe that should be like it's a no-brainer beyond your Super C22 formula?
11: Well, yes. I would say, first of all, if you're listening out there and you're over the age of 60, it's a no-brainer. You absolutely need to get on my Super C formula because you manifest symptoms more readily than younger people.
10: Mm-hmm.
11: For those of you who are younger in your childbearing years, vitamin C is necessary for you and your baby. And those of you in your 40s and 50s, these are the ages that I call your insurance age. Vitamin C is the most important thing you can do to protect yourself.
10: Mm.
11: So get on it. Even if you're not manifesting symptoms, get on it and stay on it.
10: Okay.
11: And for those of you who have teenagers or young children, I started my son very, very young on Super C. And I can tell you, I can count on one hand the number of times he's been sick through his childhood and teen years. So when I say it's Super C, it is Super C. It's a great formula.
10: And by taking Super C22 then, what are some of the things that you'll experience?
11: Well, the first thing you're going to experience is energy. and along with that comes mental clarity. Less pain, better vital signs, like blood pressure starts to go down. You'll see that your cholesterol is improving, your HDL, the good cholesterol, goes up, triglycerides go down, the inflammatory markers in your blood start to go down. You know, Chris, we're talking about health here.
10: Right. Well, unfortunately, Dr. Pincus, we are about out of time here. Anything else you want to share with our listeners today?
11: Yeah, Chris, first of all, I want to thank you again for having me on your show.
10: Oh, it's always great fun, especially when it's a surprise like this.
11: And for those of you listening, I want to let you know that I really believe there's no accidents. I think we're all here together for a reason. 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
3: I have a recurring nightmare of showing up at an event in the wrong clothes. It probably traces back to an experience I had in the military when I was in basic training. I had left the barracks without my hat, without my cover, as we called it, breaking one of the most basic rules of military decorum: never go outside without your cover. Now, why is that a rule, you might ask, if you've never been in the military? And if you did ask it, you'd be sorry, because that's another rule. Don't ask dumb questions. Just put your hat on. So I was returning to the barracks without my cover, wishing I were invisible, and a drill sergeant spots me out of uniform. Basic, where's your cover? I left it in my room, sir. So he orders me to hold my left hand on my head and double time, run back, all while sounding off my shame. I wish I had my cover. I wish I had my cover. Which, of course, attracted every other drill sergeant in the vicinity, each of whom went out of their way to stop and chew my butt and have me drop and give them 20 push-ups just for good measure. I didn't forget my cover after that. But also, to this day, I have this inexplicable fear of showing up somewhere underdressed. Some people, I suppose, have the opposite fear of showing up overdressed. And some people don't care how they're dressed, and what they wear shows it. Because clothing makes a statement, which is why my wife and daughter often tell me, "You're not wearing that, are you?" See, clothing communicates. Who are you? Are you a person of consequence, or just someone who likes to be comfy? Are you a conformist or a nonconformist, a rebel or a rule follower? We can tell by your clothing. And we can usually tell what kind of rebel someone is trying to be. Because even the rebels ask, "What should I wear?" to let other rebels know that I am one of them. If you think about it, we're all wearing some kind of uniform, aren't we? Even if it's only for an army of one. And shame on you if you're out of uniform. But props to you, respect, if you look like us. Because underneath the uniform, that's the deeper concern. Where do I belong? To whom do I belong? Who am I? What am I? We use clothing to try to answer these questions. To stand out, to blend in, to distinguish ourselves, protect ourselves. That's why concentration camp prisoners were stripped.

0: stripped of their clothing. Because without cover, what are we? We're all the same. 100 or so pounds of soft flesh, exposed to harsh elements and staring eyes, vulnerable, embarrassed, ashamed. The Bible gives us an account of the origin of human shame and how clothing has come to cover our shame. Shame is different than guilt. Guilt is feeling bad about what one has done. Shame is feeling bad about oneself. Guilt makes you wish you had acted differently. Shame makes you want to be someone different, or to be invisible, or to not be at all. And shame from its beginning has been stitched into our clothing. In the Bible, we're told that our first parents, Adam and Eve, in the beginning, were naked and unashamed. They were safe, secure, completely unselfconscious, with nothing to hide. They were so caught up in walking with God and caring for God's creation and for the person in front of them and the story God was writing for them, they didn't even realize they had no clothes. But everything changed when they tried to become something different, something more. When they decided that they didn't like who they were, that they were just creatures, malleable clay figures God had shaped and filled with life and adopted as a son and a daughter of God. The serpent convinced them that they could do better, that they should become like gods, like deified emperors. They took their eyes off God and his creation and the neighbor in front of them to stare at their own reflections. Now, what these self-crowned emperors saw in the mirror was flattering at first, but then it started to sag a little. They could see how unsuited they were to act as gods. Their soft, fleshy bodies couldn't hold up under the pressure, so they covered up instead with fig leaves, trying to be something else, or maybe just be invisible. And for us, their children, the coverings have become more elaborate, synthetic poly blends and such. And it goes beyond clothing for us. Anything can be a cover, a job title, social group, a gender change, or membership in a distinct religious denomination. Fig leaves, all the same. But under the covers, we humans still didn't like who we were, and we wished we could be something different. For the dominant social group in the days of Jesus of Nazareth, the fig leaves they had stitched together were denominational membership and religious ritual. And this very religious group of people hated Jesus because he exposed their shame. He exposed how they liked to walk around in long robes to show that they were something special. He said, "These leaders do what they do to be seen by others." They had long tassels on their garments to show how religious they were, and leather jewelry they wore called phylacteries with Bible verses written inside to signal their virtues. And Jesus called them out, not just to shame them, but to offer them the cover of real honor and true belonging that they didn't even know they were wishing for. Jesus was speaking as the Son of God, the Creator, become human in the flesh to fulfill God's promises, to clothe his people, to cover their shame with garments of salvation and a robe of righteousness as foretold by the prophet. But the religious leaders preferred their fig leaves. And to protect themselves, they were plotting to have Jesus killed. So to warn them, Jesus told them a story, a symbolic story, a parable. Jesus spoke to them, saying, "The kingdom of heaven, the rule and reign of God, has become like a certain king who made a wedding feast for his son. And he sent out his servants to call those who had been invited to the wedding feast, but they, those invited, were not willing to come. Again, the king sent other servants, saying, 'Tell those invited to the wedding feast, look, my supper is prepared. The oxen and fattened calves have been slaughtered. Everything is ready. Come, come to the wedding feast.' But those invited paid them no attention. and went off, one to his farm, another to his business, while the rest seized the king's servants, insulted them, and killed them. The king was angry, and he sent his troops and destroyed those murderers and burned their city. Then the king says to his servants, "The wedding feast is ready, but those invited were not worthy. Go, therefore, to the main roads, and all whom you find, call them to the wedding feast." The servants went out to the main roads and gathered all whom they found, both bad and good, and the wedding hall was filled with guests. Then the king came to see his guests, and he saw a person there who had not put on a wedding garment. The king says to him, "Friend, how did you come in here without a wedding garment?" But the man was silent. And the king said to the attendants, "Bind him hand and foot and cast him into the outer darkness, where there will be weeping and grinding of teeth. For many are called, but few are chosen." The parable is recorded in the Gospel of Matthew, chapter 22. Honestly, I don't like it. It's probably my least favorite of all the stories that Jesus told. The king is supposed to represent God, right? So I would hope that this king would be more welcoming. Why couldn't he just say to the guy, "Friend, what happened? Did the dry cleaner lose your suit? Your luggage got lost in baggage claim? No worries, here, have one of my robes, I've got plenty." Jesus could have told the story that way. He had told other stories like that. For example, his story about the prodigal son who dishonored his father, left home, squandered his cash, then crawls back home, humiliated and ashamed, and his father, who represents God, his father becomes the cover the son hadn't even wished for. His father runs out to meet him, puts his best robe on him, and throws him a party. Now that's a story. And Jesus told it. But this story Jesus tells about the wedding feast is told for a different purpose. It's like that story of The Emperor's New Clothes by Hans Christian Andersen. Long ago, there lived an emperor who never went anywhere except to show off his new clothes. He had a different suit for every hour of the day. Two tailors came to the emperor. They promised to make him the most distinguished suit ever. The emperor was delighted, but the tailors explained that it was such sophisticated cloth that it could not be seen by anyone who was unfit for his station, or else intolerably stupid. In fact, the clothes could only be seen by those who were very, very clever. So they prepared the emperor's suit. And the royal officers and ministers came to see it being stitched together, and they realized that they couldn't see the cloth. But they were too ashamed to admit it. They didn't want to lose their jobs. So also for the emperor, he didn't want to admit that he couldn't see it either. Nor did all the people who came to see him when the lords of the bedchamber paraded the emperor in the train of his new clothes through the city, until a small child spoke up, "But he hasn't got on anything at all." And the whisper started to spread. Soon everyone was saying it. "He hasn't got on anything at all." And the emperor's flesh crept, for it seemed to him they were right. "But all the same," he thought, "the procession has started and must go on." And the lords of his bedchamber held their heads higher and took even greater trouble to hold up the train, which wasn't there at all. So also, Jesus' story is a warning. A warning of how easily we can fool ourselves. A warning for all of us who are trying to keep up this procession and hide behind fig leaves. In the case of the religious leaders of Jesus' day, they had stitched together a suit of special rituals and sophisticated code language and virtue signaling to impress each other, to those in their in-group. But before God, they were wearing nothing at all. Jesus could see right through it, and he was trying to help them see. But they refused. And they did worse than just hold their heads higher and march on. They arrested Jesus, had him stripped, naked, hung to die on a cross while his torturers gambled to divvy up his clothing. Jesus was willing to endure this, to die and to rise from the dead to cover them, to cover us. But their wish was to dishonor Jesus and strip him of his kingdom. And you can't get away with that. The father was angry. The king. And Jesus' story is, in some sense, like God, because God eventually did send troops to destroy those murderers and burn their city. The Roman army came and literally burned Jerusalem in 70 AD, about 40 years after Jesus told this story. Also, the king in the parable is like God because God has sent out his servants to invite us all. Good, bad, indifferent, everyone is invited to the party to honor God's son. That's why we do this program every week. We're getting the invitation out because God wants his wedding hall filled. We're waiting for the day when the king returns to see the guests. That is, to judge the world and raise the dead and renew all things. We're still in this story, and as long as we are, we need this parable. We need its warning. Don't be like the guy who got caught in the clothes that were no cover at all. Of course, we're not talking about literal clothing. Remember, clothing says something. Clothing communicates our values and our loyalties. Clothing says something about what shames us. But God sees through fig leaves. God sees us as we are, ashamed and trying to hide from him. The warning of the parable is not that God's going to kick you out of his kingdom if you're not dressed fancy enough. The warning is that if you insist on stitching together your own accomplishments, if you cling to your self-spun sophistications, if you try to hide behind your in-group identity, then you won't be content with the humble robe that Jesus offers. And if you don't want God's cover, eventually, in hell, God will give you what you want. Very, very stylish clothing that can't cover your shame. You and I cannot save ourselves from our shame. Only Jesus can. We can't save ourselves, but we do have a power, a terrifying power, to destroy ourselves. Jesus warns us that not everyone who joins a church stays for the wedding feast. Not everyone who is baptized is saved in the end. Not every disciple who starts with Jesus stays with Jesus. Every day, I'm in danger. You're in danger of getting stuck in shame forever because you don't like what God made you to be. The truth is, God likes you, loves you even. Yes, you're only a clay-shaped creature, but God wants to honor you as his adopted child, as the guest of his son. God likes you so much that he sent his son to wear the robe of our human frame, to cover our shame with his sacrifice on the cross. When Adam and Eve hid behind fig leaves, God provided them with more durable clothing, genuine leather, animal skins, the first animal sacrifice, a sign of the greater sacrifice to come. And Jesus is even better than leather, more breathable too. He rose from the dead to be your cover, your closest possession, your uniform. And when you put him on, when God looks at you, he doesn't see through you. He sees Jesus. The military can be harsh on her new children as they learn to wear the uniform. A lesson I learned well that day when I so wished I had my cover. The military can also offer us a rough picture of God's grace because the military issues uniforms to all her new members free of charge. Nobody buys their uniforms when they begin in the military. And whether you're ranked high or low, whether you're a seasoned veteran or just starting, everyone wears the same clothes. In a sense, there is no distinction. Of course, with the military, you'll get kicked out if you don't perform. But in God's kingdom, the only thing that will exclude you is relying on your own performance. So cling to Christ alone. My dad was in the military when my brother and I were boys, and like most kids who had a parent or parents who served, we dressed up to be like him. We put on pieces of his uniform. We imitated him. So also, Christ followers, we imitate Jesus. And with Jesus, his honor is not to be served, but to serve. And the wedding feast has already started, so we don the uniform of service. I see this in the little band of soldiers who comprise my local community of Christ followers. I see it in Karen, who dons her apron to serve in the church kitchen. I see it in Ted, who dons his work gloves to help a refugee move into a new apartment. I see it in Jan, who dons her reading glasses so she can read the scriptures aloud for us. And in Gary, who comes in early to make coffee in a three-piece suit. And in Colby, who sometimes goes to the grocery store with his black t-shirt and white lettering that simply says, "Follower of Jesus." And he thinks twice about whom he represents. Of course, we all still sometimes know the shame of being out of uniform. But Jesus is ever and always our cover, even when we didn't know what to wish for. Would you pray with me? Dear Father, with the prophet Isaiah, I rejoice in you, because you have clothed me with garments of salvation. You have covered me with the robe of righteousness. Through Jesus Christ. Amen.
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2: Thank you, Mark. Today, I'm visiting once more with Dr. Jeff Gibbs. Jeff is an author of an in-depth commentary on the Gospel of Matthew, which we've heard from today. Welcome back to the program, Jeff.
3: Thank you, Mike, very much.
2: Many churches this weekend are going to be hearing from this parable, the parable of the wedding feast, which we discussed today. And I preached a sermon on this. I struggled with the text and did kind of what Lutheran pastors are taught to do, that I want to proclaim a warning to people and also a comfort that Jesus is truly calling you and he's died for you and he wants everyone to come. I want to step back and just be honest that I still struggle with this parable, probably my least favorite parable in the New Testament. And partly it's just, I'm struck by this king who is supposed to in some way represent God. The people he's dealing with are wicked, clearly. They're killing his servants.
4: They're a little different, aren't they? Yeah.
2: But he strikes me as erratic and angry and kind of flies off the handle unpredictably. And it just, all of it's unsettling. Where should we start in trying to respond to this parable?
3: There's no doubt that this is a strange story. But this one is maybe a little more true to life than we might realize when we get a hold of the fact that the Lord Jesus' ministry in first century Holy Land was in an honor-shame culture. And it's a very great offense to not honor someone who is rightfully due it. You know, our political discourse is filled with insults and we mock people. These are all actually great sins. The Apostle Paul says that if you're a reviler, you're not going to enter the reign of God. See, so to refuse to honor a king, he's preparing everything. He's already invited the guests. He's gotten everything ready. And they know the invitation is coming. And not only do they refuse to come for trivial reasons compared to honoring their king, but they kill his servants. You can't get away with this. I'll just say it that way. And so once again, we remember that this is a parable that's in the context of people coming at Jesus to destroy him. It's a parable spoken to his enemies. And so the king's response is harsh. But I would say if we think about it carefully, it's actually fitting. It's kind of like the fear of the Lord is the beginning of wisdom. See, that's hard for us modern American people. But God is God and I'm not. So it's a very transparent story. You can tell who this is actually hinting at. The king is God. The son is Jesus. The first group of guests are the religious leaders who are trying to destroy Jesus.
2: And then the second guy who's there without the wedding garment, he's in parallel to those who dishonor the king. All it's said is that he was silent. He's kind of there shamelessly and doesn't care.
3: Again, a wedding garment, there's a lot of speculation about what this is. Most of it is well-meaning, but there's very little support for most of the ideas that you hear. I think of wedding garment as church clothes. And so this guy he doesn't have to have a fancy schmancy outfit. No, no. There's all kinds of people, good and bad. High social standing, low social standing, rich, poor, all kinds of people are invited and brought in. But this guy has chosen to do exactly what the first group did, to shame the king and to dishonor his son. He did it on purpose.
2: Honor the son, then, is the son of God deserves honor, is worthy of honor. That's kind of the main point then. It does sound a little bit like a threat, you know, honor the son or else. But if we could hear it as a promise and as an invitation.
3: God will have a full wedding banquet. You can't stop him. You can knock yourself out of it, but you can't stop God from having a wedding banquet for his son. And everyone is invited. See, that's the message of the parable.
2: Well, and that fits really well with the whole bit about the cornerstone, which is just before
3: this. Just before this, that's right.
2: If you fall on this cornerstone, it'll break you to pieces, or if it falls on you, it'll crush you. But on the other hand, you can build a whole temple on top of this cornerstone.
3: This stone has become the head of the corner. Psalm 118 is beautifully chosen there by our Lord. And the church has taken Psalm 118, because the Lord Jesus does, and the apostles, to be predictive of Easter. See, they rejected the stone, but God raised him from the dead. And now he is the foundation stone, and the apostles and prophets are the foundation. Yeah, we're all living stones. See, are we banquet guests or living stones? The answer is both, yeah.
2: Well, thank you. Thank you for being here with us.
0: Taught by Jesus, we are bold to pray. Our Father who art in heaven, hallowed be thy name. Thy kingdom come, thy will be done, on earth as it is in heaven. Give us this day our daily bread, and forgive us our trespasses, as we forgive those who trespass against us. And lead us not into temptation, but deliver us from evil. For thine is the kingdom and the power and the glory, forever and ever. Amen. Receive the blessing of the Lord. The Lord bless you and keep you. The Lord make his face shine upon you and be gracious to you. The Lord look upon you with his favor and give you peace. Amen.
1: 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I'm Mark Eicher. 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
1: Recovery mode in the South. I'm Pam Puso, Fox News. President Trump has approved emergency declarations for three states in the aftermath of what was Hurricane Isaias. Fox's Jonathan Seri is in Pensacola, Florida.
2: Georgia, Alabama, and Florida cleaning up after this massive storm toppled trees onto houses, including this live oak that came crashing down on the home of Daryl Wellens.
3: The wind here was just like a freight train or a locomotive. It was so loud.
2: Fallen trees are blamed for at least three storm-related deaths in Florida and Alabama. Two victims killed in their homes, a third in a motor vehicle, and a fourth death involved a man here in Pensacola. He was trying to power his house, running a generator in his garage. He succumbed to carbon monoxide.
1: Hundreds of thousands of people still without power. Heavy rain is now heading to the northeast. Saudi Arabia is keeping its main international airport in Riyadh shut down after a missile attack yesterday killed 12 people, including an American. The kingdom blames Iran-backed Houthi rebels who were threatening additional strikes. When asked about the attack, President Trump said he's considering joining Saudi military operations against the Houthis. Police have arrested a suspected gunman who allegedly targeted Philadelphia officers early yesterday morning, killing one of them, a 40-year-old father of two.
4: Authorities say 35-year-old Eric Lewis opened fire on them early Saturday morning. Officer Shane Sieber was shot three times. He died at the hospital. The other officer was shot 12 times. He remains hospitalized. Officials say Lewis fired at nearly a dozen other officers. None were hit. He was captured after climbing up a tree.
1: Fox's Chanley Painter. Lewis faces numerous charges. 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
5: From 21 Alive, I'm meteorologist Noah Gordon with your forecast. 71 on your Sunday, still seeing those isolated showers through mid-afternoon. Heading overnight into your Monday, 55 the low temperature with some patchy fog to start out the day. Monday, much warmer, 82 dry but partly sunny skies out there to start the work week. I'm meteorologist Noah Gordon on WOWO 92.3 FM, 1190 AM.
6: There's one man on this earth who really, truly gets it.
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8: 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I am your host, Coach Seth, and I'm joined in studio, in our new studio that we're still figuring out.
9: Yeah.
8: And I've got my amazing co-host, Coach Mia, in the house. Welcome back.
9: Thank you. Good to be back.
8: And we're like, you know, if you're watching us, by the way, you can listen to this show anywhere, podcast or stream, but you can also watch us. I'm a YouTube guy, so I like to see what I'm listening to. So you can go to the Five Star Life and check out our YouTube page. All the archive shows are there. You can also go to yourhometv.com. Same thing. All the archive shows are there. You can actually hit like a subscription button that will automatically give that show to you when the updates come. So encourage you to do that. If you just tuned in, you're like, what is this show all about? This is Five Star Life Radio, and we're really on a mission to transform kids' lives by challenging the way they think, the way they act, the way they lead, while equipping them with the athletic, the academic, the social, and the employability skills they need to thrive. And this whole show is dedicated to helping all things education and parenting and coaching. And so we're going to have a fun show.
9: I love it. Every week I learn something.
8: You ask great questions. Actually, my mom, who's a dedicated listener, she's like, you know, that Mia, she's really good.
9: Mm-hmm. Like, she's our number one fan.
8: She's really good. Like, you're not easy to be on the show with. Like, she asks good questions and knows how to butt in.
9: Well, thank you.
8: Yep. Yeah. Mama Moss.
9: My superpower.
8: Mama Moss. So, we were just, it's funny, we were talking about challenges before we came on air.
9: I had a big one.
8: And Mia was going through just some of her challenges before we came on air. And joking, not joking.
9: Yes.
8: And we were talking about how both of us have had a project go wrong this week that we're trying to recover and fix it. And we were just talking about this idea of like, it's so frustrating because you have this project that you're working on that's important, that really matters, and you want to be 5-star. You want to do it with excellence. But when you're creating something, sometimes what you imagine, what you picture, is not what ends up being creative because there's other people involved. And so communicating that can be tough.
9: It can be. And I don't know that we came up with an answer, but I think for me, it's always in the creative space that I think I'm so clear because I'm visual. I can see this coming together, and somehow I must not convey that correctly because it didn't get there.
8: Well, I'm sure parents can never relate to this because I'm sure they never try to communicate their game plan for the dishes, for rooms, for what their expectations on curfews. And when their kids come back, they're like, I didn't know you meant that. I didn't know you meant to actually put the dishes in the dishwasher. I thought you meant just to, I don't know, rinse them off. Or as a coach, like you've gone over the play. You've gone over the inbounds play a gazillion times. And when the pressure's on, there's one kid that can't remember. It's a frustrating thing. And it's a natural part of life. Like, what do you do when your vision that you feel so strongly about, it's the key to victory and success, whether it's with your finances, whether it's relationships, whether it's with a creative project, whether it's coaching, and they can't execute. I mean, it's frustrating when things don't get executed with excellence.
9: I think it's a great point that you bring up for being a parent, because how many times do you really have to almost repeat yourself and then their frustration, like, what don't you get about cleaning your room?
8: Yeah. And they say, like, research says it takes 5, 6, 10 times before the point even lands, which is wild, right? Mm-hmm. With kids. That's why repetition is so important. And now there's parents listening, like, it's been thousands.
9: Yeah.
8: It's been 5, 6. Trust me, I have no problem with 5 or 6. Like, yeah, this has been years of this expectation not being met. And sometimes, you know, you got to look at the messenger, and that's hard to do. It's hard to look at, okay, could it possibly be my vibe? Could it possibly be my communication style? Like, sometimes we think we're communicating so clearly. And it's the wonderful thing about having a team around you is because when you have a team, there's multiple people that hear it. You know that if 3 out of 4 come back with the same information, they all agree that you said this, and you're the odd man out saying, no, this is what I said this. No, you said this. Then it's you. But when it's just like you and one other person, that's where it gets tricky. And that's where sometimes I think when we don't have a team around us, that's where we don't have the accountability to help us kind of see, like, yeah, this is on you.
9: Okay. But parenting, for the most part, I mean, you have a partner, but it's a lot of one-on-one.
8: It is.
9: So, okay. What do you do with that?
8: So you got to, is your child, you know, did they have, like, because some parents are like, my kid, I don't know what's wrong with them. Like, they're like, they're brain dead. They're like, what's wrong with them? And that, you know, that's not helpful.
9: Yeah.
8: Right? Except for comic relief, you know? Mm-hmm. But ultimately, I think what I try to do is look at, holy cow, I got to step back because this is so frustrating. I'm clearly not communicating right. And that's with my sons, that's exactly how I say it. I'm like, you know what, guys? I'm super frustrated right now, and I'm frustrated at you, but it could be me. What am I not explaining well? Like, how am I missing this? Because you guys aren't trying just to make me mad. I'm not trying to, you know, be knuckleheads. I know they're not trying to most of the time.
9: You know, I think for me, too, it's kind of as a grandparent, you can kind of see where you messed up, and it's funnier as a grandparent. like when they don't understand, you know, what you're saying. Like they always want to help do something, like, you know, set the table. And then, you know, I tell them what to do, you know, knife goes on the left, put the napkin, wherever. And then you go out there and you're like, okay, not the vision that I had. You know, what happened to the knife going to the left? Well, I don't like it over there. I like it over here. You know, and you're like, it's funny, but as a parent, it's like, I told you.
8: Right. Mm-hmm. And that's the thing that at adolescence, what are the hills you're going to die on? And, you know, how frustrated are we going to allow ourselves to get? How much peace are we going to lose? How many brain cells, how many years are we going to let that take it off our lives before we just say, you know what, these things over here are like really important. These are hills to die on. The rest of this stuff, like, we're going to keep working on it, but I'm not going to just overwhelm myself with those things.
9: I think too, or maybe you have a different opinion about, like, let's celebrate like they want to help. You know, a lot of kids don't want to help.
8: Mm-hmm.
9: You know, they're stuck at, they don't even hear you say, hey, come here, you know, do this for me.
8: Right.
9: You know, so they come, they want to help, they do it wrong. You're a little frustrated, but let's celebrate that, you know, they're trying.
8: That's a great point, because so many teens I talk to, they feel like they can never get it right. It's mm-hmm. just never enough, because as parents, we actually learn to focus in on the negative. We learn to search, seek out, and find what's negative. And so our brain, we've trained ourselves to really focus on every weakness, every ailment, everything, because we want them to succeed. And so they don't know what to do. They don't see it. So somebody's got to point it out. So it's my job as a parent to help them see the blind spots. And so what we do is become these parents that are always looking for ways to teach them about the blind spots. Instead of, and this goes back to, like, I know I talk about this a lot, but I'm such a big believer in stepping back and thinking about, like, what do you really believe for your kid? Like, who do you believe they are? Who do you believe they're going to be? Because if I believe that they're helpless and hopeless and lost without me, then it's going to kick in one mode of parenting that is going to be overbearing, almost obnoxious, and you're going to burden your kids. And that burden is going to be this internal heaviness they carry that they can never measure up. And it's going to create either massive rebellion, or it's going to create this place where they shut down and they just start to exclude you from their life, which none of us want that.
9: Right. And gosh, and I think as a parent, like, that, I always think of those failures, like those times that all I could see was the negative. And then, you know, but I didn't want them to, you know, mm-hmm. do yeah. something, you know what I mean? Parenting out of fear, basically, at the end of the day. Yeah.
8: Yeah. And I had a situation this week. I'm up early working out, and my son came downstairs, and he was like, he just woke up. He just rolled out of bed, and he looked rough. He looked really rough. It just, he's under a lot of pressure. He's got a lot of really difficult classes. And he was up late studying. And like, I've been up for 2 hours, I worked out, I'm in go mode, and so I wasn't recognizing the moment. We as parents have those. I mean, you can have a lot of knowledge, but sometimes don't apply it. So he comes downstairs, he's groggy, I'm like, hey, how you doing? He's like, oh, I'm fine. And I'm like, hey, because he had these dishes that he was supposed to put away. And, like, not the time to talk about dishes. I'm like, hey, you care, take care of those dishes? And it just became this, it wasn't terrible, it just wasn't good.
9: Yeah.
8: And so I recognized it, and I, like, later that day, I was like, hey, man, I'm sorry about this morning. That was just poor timing. Like, but we as parents get so focused in on, hey, he said he was going to put this away. He's supposed to put it away. And now the next time I see him, I can't. It's like you're gearing up to see him and then address it. And it's like, the timing's terrible.
9: Right.
8: Because it's a big deal, but it's not that big a deal.
9: I used to leave a lot of post-it notes. I mean, and then one day, I forget, I may have been Aubrey said, oh my gosh, my whole life is run by a post-it note. And I was like, oh my God. Again, you know, bad timing. It's like, yeah, they don't want to wake up and see a mm-hmm. post-it note.
8: Mm-hmm. Yeah, it's interesting. So, there, you know, it's interesting. I've done some different things. I think there's a lot of great resources out there about reality discipline. And so instead of nagging, instead of berating, instead of just staying on them, you just start, like, what is a way that's going to help them learn this? You know, is it really important? For me, I like a clean house. I clean a kitchen. I like stuff where it belongs. I don't like junk and just stuff hanging out. So that's a standard I have, right? They're going to have to rise to meet that one, right?
9: Mm-hmm.
8: But blankets. They'll watch a movie on a weekend, and the blankets just be left out the next day. And this went on for a while. And so I just removed the blankets. Just took the blankets away. Fold them up. Put them away. They're gone. They have no blankets down there. So they... One of them was going to watch a movie or watching something in the living room, and they're like, hey, where's the blankets? I'm like, you know, they're gone. I put them away because they're just always left out. So I was getting tired of nagging you guys. I'm sure you guys were tired of being nagged, so they're just gone. Like, so what are we going to do? I'm like, I don't know. I mean, I'm sure you have blankets in your bedroom, right? Like, yep. So now they just get a blanket from their bedroom, and they bring it down, they use it, and then they could take it back upstairs, and I'm happy because my living room's clean.
9: Yeah.
8: So I don't know. I think there's just things like that that, like, it's a standard I want to have, but yet I don't want to nag them anymore, so I just remove the issue.
9: So that's reality discipline.
8: It's real. Like, okay, instead of nagging you, if you can't just fold the blanket and put it away, it's just going to be gone, right? There's a parent. You're smiling.
9: I'm smiling because I'm thinking of all the parents who are like, I'm just going to remove my children from the house. That's not reality discipline.
8: Remove myself.
9: Yeah.
8: Yeah. And that's actually a good point because a lot of parents do just like, I'm just going to leave and go for a walk and calm down. And that's really important to do in the moment so you don't like lose your stuff over that and turn it into something bigger and worse than it really is. But I think it's important for kids to understand your standards and that they live in your home. They respect those standards. And if they can't, then you remove the privilege. There was a parent in one of our Lyft families. Awesome, awesome idea. So literally, their plates were everywhere. And so he's like, he went and bought color-coded plates and dishes because they would never say, this is my stuff. So you're red, you're yellow. They had a red fork, knife, plate, and glass. And so they always know whose it is. So now they hold each other kind of like, that's not mine.
9: Oh, that's brilliant. Great.
8: Mind-boggling parenting idea. We'll be right back after this.
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9: Thanks, Seth.
8: 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But Mia, you were talking to me offline about, as a grandparent, you guys are having so much fun with your grandkids.
9: We are.
8: It's such a special thing. And all my friends who have grandkids say it's the most incredible thing because you can just connect with them, spoil them, love them, and then send them home. But there's a special role for grandparents. They play such a big role because I think the goal as a grandparent, from the grandparents I know that really want to do it well, is to be that safe place that your grandkids can always land.
9: Mm-hmm.
8: You're not the mom. You're not the dad. You're not the disciplinarian. You're just the person that's always there, always supportive, spoiling them, that they can always turn to.
9: And, you know, I think for me, I kind of had to learn what that role looked like. At first, you know, I was kind of like the sugar, you weren't going to have sugar. Like, we were going to eat healthy. We were going to do
8: healthy
9: that.
8: Grandma.
9: Healthy
8: okay,
9: grandma.
8: Okay.
9: Because
8: that's
9: I
8: no
9: would
8: fun.
9: Hear a lot of my friends would be like, oh, it's so fun. I just pump them full of sugar and send them home. And I'm like, well, first of all, I don't even believe that for me, you know?
8: Right.
9: So it was like, I try to be healthy. So I thought, yep. I'm going to, you know,
8: mm-hmm.
9: well... You know, obviously it didn't work. And so I would try to buy like healthy snacks and then I'd throw in one that wasn't so healthy. And finally they were like, Mimi, we do not like those other snacks. I was like, you don't like the organic goldfish? No, they hate them. So like just those little things.
8: Yeah.
9: But the other one was also like, who do you want to be? Like what relationship do you want to be? You know, and that's been fun. As they get older, because it can change a little bit, and you don't have to, you know, don't do that, don't do that, don't do that all the time. And
8: right.
9: Yeah.
8: Interesting. That's fun. So the snacks, that was one part of your grandparenting journey.
9: Yeah.
8: Learning like, okay, how do I connect? Yeah. And then, I mean, that's complicated because some parents are the opposite. They're super healthy and they get mad if you feed them anything sugary.
9: Sure.
8: Right? So there's a fine line there both ways.
9: Yeah. Ours are more probably the carbs.
8: Okay.
9: But I also watched, they'd go to my mom's house and my mom bought everything off brand. But they acted like they were going into, you know what I mean? Like like a castle. They saltine crackers.
8: Oh, yeah.
9: Or those club crackers.
8: Mm-hmm.
9: Or like marshmallows. I mean, do they be like, what, Nana, do you have those crackers we love? And I'm like, oh, my God, they're literally like off-brand saltine uh-huh. crackers. But they loved them, and they knew they could go in her pantry, and they knew that, you know, she would have those. And for her, it was like, oh, my, like she knew she had to always have those when they came. So
8: that's special.
9: Yeah, it's fun.
8: You talked about the grandparenting whispers, your yeah. grandkids. Talk about that.
9: Jim and I call them the little whispers because they say some profound things. They'll also say things that at the time, maybe you don't think about it. But afterwards, you're like, you know what? They kind of were crying out for something, whatever that looks like. We just went to dinner, and one of my granddaughters was like, you know, will you come back and look at our Halloween decorations? And it was we were going in the opposite way. My kids live in Indianapolis, and but it was a whisper.
8: Mm-hmm.
9: And she asked like three times, and we're kicking each other under the table. It's like, yeah, we'd love to go,
8: mm-hmm.
9: you know. And it's just things like that. I think make a difference, and they really do miss you and want to spend time with you. So
8: it's such an investment because it's just usually that's an inconvenience, right?
9: Mm-hmm.
8: And I think that so many of the real relational connections happen when it's inconvenient.
9: Yeah.
8: And I think a lot of people, I think parents, I think friendships, I think grandparents, I think we miss out on a lot of great connection because it's inconvenient. And the question that, you know, I've been asking our Lyft families, our coaches, like, are you enjoying your life? And often we're so focused on the schedule and where we're supposed to be rather than like, what am I investing in? What's the most important thing? What's the next right most important thing? And I think that helps us step back. Like, you guys were able to recognize, like, you know, we just flew in. It's going to cost us another hour. We're going to be out later. But this is the next right thing to invest.
9: Mm-hmm.
8: That's a beautiful thing.
9: It is, and it's fun.
8: Yeah. The whisper thing, though, I think there's so many directions it can go. That happened to be just an invitation. Like an invitation
9: mm-hmm.
8: to connect and to come see our Halloween decorations or whatever it was.
9: Yeah.
8: And I think there's so many situations like that that are very different, though. Sometimes the whispers are just things they say in passing that in their 8-year-old mind or 14-year-old mind, they're not quite sure how to come out and have a conversation about it. But it's just they just kind of regurgitate something that feels like they can throw out there without looking silly or embarrassed or putting themselves out there too much.
9: Mm-hmm.
8: And I think we have an opportunity to either latch onto those things. There was a kid in 5 or 6 years ago, and I use this as a training example all the time, but it was literally at the beginning of a 5-star after school program, and it's crazy back in those days in the cafeterias, and there's music going, there's kids everywhere, they're coming in, and I just remember on the microphone, I'm like, hey, how's it going? How's your week? You know, talk to each other. And this kid comes up about 30 seconds later, and he's kind of bebopping the music, and he stops and looks at me and just says, you know, I was adopted, and just keeps walking. And just like a passing drive-by, mm-hmm. I was adopted. And I was like, that's a random, like, that's kind of awkward and interestingly is telling me that just randomly. You know, in my mind, I'm thinking he doesn't want to talk about it, otherwise he would have stayed here and said, hey, can we talk about this? And then he came back a couple minutes later and said, yeah, I haven't seen my mom since I was like 9 years old.
9: Mm-hmm.
8: And they kept walking. And I was like, that is such a middle school boy thing to do. That's so random. Like, they just say random stuff.
9: Yeah.
8: And as an adult, it's so easy to think that stuff is random when it's not random. It's very intentional,
9: mm-hmm.
8: right? He had thought about talking to somebody about being adopted, about the fact that he hasn't seen his mom since he was nine. He thought, this is a person that I think I can trust. So, but I'm 14. I don't know how to have a conversation with a grown man about being adopted and missing my mom or any of that. I don't know how to share my story. Like, yeah. does he? But I think he cares. So, like kids, grandkids, kids we coach, they will make comments. They'll make references just to see how we react, because they don't know that they're supposed to like say, "Hey, Coach Mia, can we have a heart-to-heart conversation?"
9: Yeah.
8: They're not going to do that.
9: Right.
8: They just aren't.
9: You know what, too? I think as a parent, and when your kids bring their friends home, I think it's so easy to be that person sometimes for the friends than your own kids.
8: It's interesting.
9: Because you're listening to those, like, why did they say that? Or, like, why are they at my house all the time? Where are they, you know?
8: Mm-hmm.
9: You're going through all of these scenarios, and you want to find out, and because your heart is open to those kids.
8: Mm-hmm. Yeah, because unfortunately we lose curiosity for our own kids,
9: mm-hmm.
8: our own spouses, our own family. Right? What becomes familiar, the novelty feature changes, and so when you start to, and there's some interesting studies about this, like one of the things that some, I guess it's Italian families, do really well is they travel more, take more time to go see places, even if it's not too far away. They'll just do more things like that than we do here in America. And they say that when you do different things consistently, you don't get into the ruts of the school season, the sports season, and just rinsing and repeating, and just coming home and eating dinner and doing the homework and go to bed and rinse and repeating. But when you weave in different experiences as a family, they don't have to cost much money. They can be free. It could be a walk. It could take a different route. It could be a bike ride. It could be going to the library. It could be, there's all kinds of different things that if you mix in, it keeps the curiosity and it keeps this little question mark of how are they going to respond in this environment, right? And I think for kids to see their parents in doing new things in different environments, it keeps that spark of curiosity alive.
9: That's interesting. When you were talking about that, I also thought of like sports. And I mean, sports today is you travel all summer and you come back and either play, you know, another club, join another club that travels in the fall, or you play fall ball.
8: Mm-hmm.
9: I mean, it's nonstop. And some of these parents, that's, you know, because I'm listening even to like my own kids, that's you're planning. Like, oh, mm-hmm. and then we have fall ball. Oh, then we have this. Then we have that.
8: Yeah. And I think it's crazy. It's such a big business. So I think for like the travel sports industry is such a big business. And it is, if you're intentional, it can be such a powerful relational connector. For me and my boys, man, the bonds that were developed and established and the connections with other family, like all the relational stuff is so powerful if you're intentional. If you're not, it can just be another rinse and repeat system.
9: Mm, that's interesting. So it kind of goes, you're intentional kind of with your curiosity.
8: Yeah. So we turn like this summer, we didn't do like a summer vacation. We just haven't done that because we've kind of invested in travel sports, and we just make that a part of vacation. So we're going places, and then we'll go to restaurants, or we'll go, there's this really cool go-karting experience we did. We'll just weave different things that we would never do at home
9: mm-hmm.
8: into sports with other people, with their friends. And so you get to see your kids in unique environments with their friends. They get to see you interacting with other people. It's just it's actually really, a really powerful social, like a master class in how to connect with people and make memories.
9: That's a great idea, because there's always the other siblings that have to come along for the ride in those situations, like with sports. So,
8: Yeah, and those siblings learn that we do stuff as a family. It's not just about me. Right now, it's about, you know, it's about Blaze.
9: Yeah.
8: And so, but we're going along. We're going to support him. We're going to. It was so fun for me this summer because Jordan, my middle son, actually assisted me as a coach. Right? He didn't have to do that. He didn't get paid to do that. He was just volunteering. But, like, what a great experience for him and for his brother to experience together.
9: Yeah.
8: How cool is that? So there are some, but he had to inconvenience himself because he has a girlfriend. He has, I mean, so every weekend he was traveling with five-star basketball.
9: Yeah.
8: So I think there are some really cool parts of, like, hey, we invest in each other's hobbies and passions and sports. We help each other develop. We go out of our way to do that. I think those are really powerful things that I think sometimes get lost in today's culture, and they can get lost in youth sports. When you have multiple kids playing in multiple sports, it's harder.
9: Yeah. Let's talk about that a little bit when we come back.
8: Yeah. So at the break, I want to encourage you, if you're not involved with Five Star Life, you've been listening to this program for a while, I just want to ask you to go check out our website and find your place. 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We'll find the right fit. It'll be really meaningful. Go check it out at 5starlife.org.
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9: Thank you, Seth.
8: So you want to talk more about travel sports?
9: Well, I wanted to talk about what you were suggesting is how you kind of make it a like you support each other. Like, as a family, we're going to do this. And I think a lot of people look at it wrong. You know, it's almost like, so-and-so's got, you know, baseball this weekend. You know, yeah.

0: You've been hearing a lot these days about inflammation because it seems to be the cause of most chronic illnesses. 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
2: Care about winning, they care about their team, they care about their performance. And so you have a real live scenario that is like life. And they get to learn how to work through adversity in real time. And that's, and it's the wonderful thing is it has nothing to do with the dishes or the laundry or their rooms. It's away from all those things that are still important, but like this is like a separate thing they're passionate about, so they're hooked into it. It matters to them. And so it's why a lot of, you know, people in business, they target a lot of Fortune 500 companies. They target athletes, like people who played high-level high school sports, college athletes, because they know they've gotten thousands of reps of adversity, of teamwork, of quick communication, that they're not going to be overly sensitive to coaching and feedback, right? That they can work with people that have big egos, and they're used to being a part of success. They know they want to win. They're part of a winning culture. Like all those things are like a part of the it factor for success in business or a nonprofit or in any space. And so sports is a powerful thing.
3: We talk about that a lot just with our staff and how the ones that stand out and are the most coachable are the ones that were athletes. Kevin, our producer, is an athlete, and we talk about that. They just have a different drive. They have this, I think you said it.
2: Yeah, athletes and performers, so it can be the arts too.
3: Yeah.
2: So anybody that's done performance where there's other people involved, same traits, different skills, but different physical skills, but the same emotional intelligence is developed, right? The same people skills, the same working together for a goal, having lots of eyeballs on your performance, whether it's musical or dance or sport, like we're not just doing something to do it. Like it matters. You either win or you lose. You either knock the performance out of the park. Like you're going to get graded and scaled, and ultimately, you're going to look back and debrief that together with your group, and it's going to be something great. It's going to be something miserable.
3: And you know what? I don't think we give enough attention to the arts. And I'm thinking of, we have a staff member too that was in marching band. And we just walked through, like, I mean, that is some intense.
2: Oh, yeah.
3: Practice hours and just attention to detail. When you go to a football game, I'm always like, I could never, ever march, play, read music. You know what I mean? They do incredible things too. So,
2: yeah. And I think, I don't know if all the football players do this. I don't think they do. But a lot of football players, they have huge regard for the marching band because those kids are out marching first thing in the morning. And football practice comes and goes, and those kids are still they're out there all day. It's such a big commitment.
3: Mm-hmm.
2: But there's a ton of data that show that kids that are in marching band, theater, and sports, they outperform the rest of the students by far. Work ethic, all those things are powerful. So I want to circle back to whispers. We talked about this before. When you want to connect with kids you're coaching or teaching or your own kids or grandkids, paying attention for those moments is everything. Like it's the body language. And I think when we're so busy, Mia, just going from point A to point B to point C, in our Western culture, we are so driven by the clock. We're consumed by the calendar. And the reality is relationships don't thrive in calendars or on clocks. Relationships thrive when there's time. Mm-hmm. And there's got to be a quantity of

0: time. There's got to be quality of time. And some people are racing so fast that they're trying to manufacture quality time with a small quantity of time. And some of the best conversations I've ever had are never planned. They're never scheduled. They're never on the clock. And they're usually some kind of interruption, almost all the time. It's usually something I don't have time for. So the question becomes, kind of like you and Jim, the inconvenience, will you allow yourself to be inconvenienced so that you can have true connection? Mm-hmm. And that true connection is what our kids need more than anything else.
1: And you know what? I think of kind of like the polyvagal ladder. It's even with that, like when that interruption comes, you know, at first you're like, oh my gosh, like I don't want to be home an hour late. You're going through all these things. Mm-hmm. But I think you also have to just agree that like immediately you don't look at it as an interruption. It's an opportunity.
0: 100%. And this is the other part too. For me, I'm watching football, watching basketball, watching a show at night. And if one of my sons comes in the room, they'll just come in, kind of look at you, and then move away. Just pause it, shut it off, say, hey, what's going on? It's amazing what happens when you do that. Mm-hmm. It's amazing. Even the 2-minute conversations that are so powerful, they don't have to be 20 minutes. They don't have to be long, deep conversations. But just those little connections, they make life so rich. And I think that's the thing that I want to challenge, because with our LIFT program, so many families, again, they're on the clock, they're on the schedule, and they're just working to pay the bills. It's hard. And we get so programmed to being busy that we don't have time for the thing that we dreamed that we wanted to do, and that was raise a family and be connected and be supportive. And that's true riches, right? True happiness is truly the connections and the relationships we have. That's the most fulfilling thing in a human being, is when you are doing purposeful work with people you love, and you have people in your lives that know you, you're known, they're known, you're vulnerable, you're doing life together. That's like the 5-star life.
1: Mm-hmm. And you know what, too? I think we've got to figure out in this society that we live in that there's, you know, go, go, go, go, go, a way to create those, you know, opportunities. And I mean, like, how many people cook at home anymore? I mean, very few people cook at home. It could be, you know, eggs. I mean, it could be anything. I don't think kids are like, oh, I wanted steak, you know, and potatoes. No, they want to sit down at the table or just be around you.
0: Yeah, it is. It's amazing. We eat at home a lot. Just basically, that's what we do.
1: Mm-hmm.
0: And it's just fun. It's amazing how sometimes it's fast because people are coming and going.
1: Sure.
0: But it's amazing how at least once a week, there's like, we're just around for an hour or two sometimes, just up late, sitting around the table, just talking and laughing. And it was unplanned. But I think it's so important to have unplanned spaces in your schedule. It's not the American lifestyle. People have been programmed to just be busy all the time. And I'm telling you, if you want to connect with your kids, just have some spots in your calendar, some evenings that are open, that you have no plans, where you can just linger around the dinner table or hang out at night and read together or talk together or go throw the ball or go for a walk or something like that. Like, those are monumental moments, because kids are so glued to technology that there's just not a lot of space for unscheduled time.
1: I was thinking about technology, and I think some parents are guilty of it too. Like, they're on it.
0: Yeah.
1: And
0: for sure.
1: You know, they're not paying attention,
0: mm-hmm,
1: to their kids, but they get mad at their child if they're on it when they want to have that time. So I think that's a test for some of these parents that are kind of like, I know they see it as, I'm just exhausted, it's mindless, I need this, but.
0: It actually does the opposite. According to research, it actually does the opposite. It doesn't relax you, it actually wires you. It actually causes more anxiety. It does not help you relax. It makes your brain go a little crazier, right? Because there's FOMO, there's the comparison trap, there's all these things that are built into the psychology of hooking you to keep scrolling, to keep looking, right?
1: Mm-hmm.
0: It's an escape is what it is. For the most part, it's an escape.
1: Right.
0: And that's where, like, I encourage people to, like, to set a timer. Like, if you want to do that, because I like to scroll on social media to see what's going on. It's fun. But, I mean, guess how many times I went on there for one purpose, to go on and off of there in 5 minutes, 10 minutes, and 45 minutes later, and guess how I feel afterwards? I'm like, I don't feel good. I don't feel good at all. I feel like, what the heck am I doing with my life?
1: I know. It's shocking how you can kind of wake up almost and think, oh my gosh, I've been sitting here for a half an hour doing nothing.
0: Yeah.
1: Yeah.
0: It's not good for the brain, not good for human connection. And so one of the things that I did early on, I forget where I learned this, but I just knew I'm not coming into the house on the phone. I'm not going to be on my phone at home. If I have a deadline or a project, like, don't be wrong, I'll say, hey guys, I need to work tonight. I need, you know, an hour, and I'll do that sometimes. But I communicate that. But I'm not just like on my phone. I'm not scrolling. I'm not doing any of that stuff. I will plan a little time, but I want to read. I want to connect. I want to be around. I want to go outside. I think all these things that we used to do before technology, there's a direct connection to the mental health disorders, the depression rates, the suicide rates going up, and loneliness is now, just a few years ago, is actually classified as an epidemic.
1: Mm.
0: Loneliness. And people have more technology to be connected to than ever before, but it's actually disconnecting us because we don't have to go to the store to get groceries. We can do Instacart. We don't have to go to the restaurant. We can just order in. We don't have to do so many things because we can just connect with people through technology, and it's leading to loneliness. There's something about eyeball to eyeball, being in the presence of people. And so for families out there, parents thinking about there, I want you to think about maybe shifting some of those habits if it's not working for you. Just putting your phone down, and if you need to check some things at night before you go to bed, make sure it's a ways before you go to bed, because that's also terrible for your sleep.
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0: Welcome back to the 5-Star Life. Coach Seth here with my co-host, Coach Mian. Today, we actually kicked off season three of our Rise curriculum, which this season is all about helping kids rise in their future and really creating a path and thinking about, who do I want to be? And where do I want to go with my life? Where do I want my life to be in 5 years, in 10 years? It's a fun topic.
1: It is. And I'm just always amazed at the depth of our curriculum and what we take kids through. I just want every school to have it. I want every kid to have it. I want every parent to have it.
0: Yeah, it's interesting. There is the first season, we unpacked this idea of rising starts within and really thinking about, like, what do you want your life to look like? Who do you want to be? Your identity, like, who's talking to your kids about who they really are, their value system, the story that they tell themselves, and who is helping them think through, like, the thoughts and the emotions that they want to allow into represent their state of being. We talk about that polyvagal theory. It's such a powerful concept. Understanding, like, these emotions don't have to, like, lead my life. They don't have to control me. I can actually experience all these emotions, but I can actually understand that they're just flags and they're representatives of the state of being I'm in, that I can step back and practice that metacognition and kind of look at my emotions, look at my thoughts, and ask the question, like, okay, what do I do with the thoughts? What do I do with the emotions? Because I get to choose where I go from here. Powerful stuff.
1: It is. And I mean, we walked through it. We were kind of laughing about it when we first started because I had an issue. But it is fun to know like where you're to kind of feel the emotion, but you're able to talk with somebody that's not judging you, but helping you get to, you know, where you're supposed to be and kind of level off. But then full circle, it's like, okay, coming back to you.
0: That's right.
1: And as a parent, if we can teach our kids this, mm-hmm. you know, we always say, I'm just venting. And I know I was venting, but, sure. but you know what? I used to really, really vent. And this didn't have to go there.
0: Right. Yeah. And it's so important for parents, grandparents, teachers, and coaches, and the kids that we have under our care, understand their nervous system and what state of being. If every parent, teacher, coach, and kid could understand and they could recognize what state of being they're functioning in, it would change every relationship for them. It'd give them massive confidence. And it would stop all the shame and the blame when they're having a bad moment. And I don't think, like, most people don't know what to do with big emotions in kids. Usually parents are afraid of the big emotions, maybe because they themselves remember the big emotions they had and what it led to, and maybe it was humiliating, maybe it was embarrassing, maybe it ruined relationships, maybe it turned to anger or depression. And so we as parents, we wrongly are like living vicariously through our kids, and we're thinking, oh, this is bad, this emotion's bad, instead of just being at peace. Like, an emotion is just an emotion, it's a feeling. So it's going to tell you where they're at in their nervous system, what state of being they're at. Like, they're in fight or flight right now. Oh, they're shut down right now. Or, man, they're really clear right now. This is a good time that we can actually talk and have a good conversation. We can get some things done right here. But in these two other states, like if I'm in fight or flight or I'm in shutdown mode, like that is not the time to be having, I mentioned that earlier in the show, not the time to have the conversation about the dishes they left out when the kid's waking up and has, you know, stuff in their eyes and they're groggy. Why? Because they're not in the right state of being. And what I did is I put my son in the wrong state of being just, you know, on accident. It wasn't a purpose. And so the more we can recognize the moments that we can actually have those conversations, the moments we can't, it is a game changer for parenting. And the quicker we can recognize, like, man, I told my son, I'm like, Blaze, I'm sorry. That was on me. That was
1: Absolutely.
0: My bad. I did not help your day start well. That's on me. I won't do that again. He's like, no, you're good. I'm like, no, it wasn't good. Well, you have connection. You're building trust. And you can have a conversation with a teenager when you can admit and recognize where you were. I recognize I was up here. I was frustrated, and I want to address it.
1: Mm-hmm. Yeah.
0: So powerful stuff. But today we shifted into this whole idea that you get to decide where your life goes. And starting to build a future that you want. Like we always start with imagination. You know, using your imagination, it's like your superpower. The one thing that separates us from the animal kingdom is we can imagine and dream and then create something new. As smart as monkeys are, they can't create something new. They didn't come up with an app. They didn't create an iPhone. They can't create this set. So there's all these intelligent creatures, but there's something unique about us. And sadly, Mia, many people are functioning at a much lower level than they could be because they're not stepping into that executive function where you're using your imagination to imagine what's possible. But this requires, and I'm holding up this polyvagal ladder, it requires you're up here. You can't imagine a great future when you're in fight or flight. You can't see hope. You can't see possibility. You can't see potential when you're shut down and when you just want to hide from the world when everything's dark. See, these two lower levels in the ladder, you're always thinking about what's wrong. You can't imagine something going right. And so you don't dream. You don't imagine. You stay stuck in this cycle. And so many people that I interact with, that's where they live.
1: And would you say it's by choice, or I mean, it's probably by choice just because they don't know.
0: It's choice, but it's ignorance.
1: Yeah.
0: And I don't mean that in a degrading way. I mean, like, if I don't have knowledge of my nervous system, if I don't understand that I am living in one of those three states of being at all times, and if I can't practice metacognition, if I don't know that there's this thing called metacognition that people that live a high quality of life have learned to step outside of yourself and observe your own thinking, your own emotions, so you're still driving the car and you're recognizing where you're at so you can then shift and make adjustments in real time. I'm not talking about this taking days or weeks. I'm talking moment by moment. We can shift our emotions and not bury them, not ignore them, but shift them and make sense of them, right? It's meaning making, making meaning of where I'm at, what's happening, and do I need to solve this problem now? Or is that just something that I have no control over so I can let that emotion of hurt or pain go because there's nothing I can do about it? I can just kind of let it drift away for now because it's sad, but I can't control it. So I'm not going to choose to be sad. I'm going to choose to focus on these things I can control.
1: Gosh, I think most people would say that's so hard.
0: They're not wrong. It's simple, really simple. And it can be hard, but the reality is everything's hard. So we teach kids, like, choose your hard. Because not learning or practicing these things is hard. Practicing and learning and growing and stretching yourself is hard. So choose your hard. One leads to growth. One will get you out of that place of being stuck and out of that cycle. The other, you just stay in a perpetual cycle of hard where there's a level of misery and hopelessness and helplessness. And so the thing we always tell kids is if you can make the choice that, hey, I want to enjoy my life, and this is going to be hard either way, I think I'm going to choose the hard that actually allows me to actually grow and enjoy my life long term instead of staying where I'm at in this cycle. It's kind of simple.
1: It is, and I would say every time that, you know, you choose that, you know darn well you're going to face adversity one way or the other. It, mm-hmm. You know, it could be spilling coffee on you, or, you know, a bigger one, but you're going to face that, but you still have to go back to, I'm going to choose to enjoy my life.
0: Yeah, it's something we actually teach kids, and this is part of this curriculum we're filming right now. One of the most pivotal things kids can learn is how to practice visualization. So before the day, you live your day. I did this, I learned this somehow, I don't know, I think it was God, but like literally in high school, before games, I would visualize the game. And I wouldn't just visualize myself like, you know, hitting a shot or doing something fantastic. I would visualize, what if they trap me? What if this? And I'd visualize all these really adverse situations.
1: Mm-hmm.
0: Because I was preparing my mind for when things don't go well. What if I airball the shot? What am I going to do next play? So I was preparing for how I was going to respond to adversity. And I think it's so important that we wake up in the morning and we look at our calendar and we visualize success at every turn, for sure, because that's what I do. I'm already living in victory before I walk out the door to my house. That takes some discipline. It doesn't take long. Our minds are so brilliant. I can go through my calendar in 2 minutes, and I can visualize how I want to show up, what I want the outcome to be. I can do it in 2 minutes. Boom. All of a sudden, I've got a roadmap visually and emotionally. Now I'm excited about the day because I'm going to win the day. And I know that no matter what happens, I'm going to win. Because life's not happening to me. It's happening for me. So every adversity, guess what? I'm going to learn. I'm either going to win or I'm going to learn. And if you have that, if you adopt that mindset, now, if you've had years of a negative mindset, it might take a minute to flip that, but it's not going to take that long.
1: I'm just thinking of all the people that are like, what if I get a flat tire? What if I run out of gas? What if, you know, that's what they are choosing to focus on.
0: Mm-hmm.
1: Instead of like, man, I'm going to get to work. I'm not going to hit any red lights. I'm going to, you know.
0: Yeah, I don't think I'd take it that far. I'm not too worried about the traffic patterns. And
1: you got to start somewhere.
0: You got to start somewhere. I love it. So this is where I just want to encourage people. We have a lot of these topics we're talking about. We kind of do long form video. And we just have conversations here for adults, but we have all of these lessons in like, I mean, they're really short, you know, for elementary kids, they're 3 to 4 minute lessons. For middle school, high school, there are 7 minutes about, and there's all this accompanying curriculum and stuff to go through. And I just want to encourage parents, if you want to connect with your kids at a higher level, I would really encourage you to download our Five Star Life Parent app. There are so many master classes that will target if they're dealing with low self-image, confidence issues, if they're just really struggling to do with conflict and they're just blowing up. We have a whole series on conflict. We have this whole polyvagal theory. Like, we have all these lessons that will help them thrive within. We have all these series that, what would it look like if you just spent one, like, 45-minute segment or half-hour segment a week on a Sunday, a Saturday, what it could be a weeknight, with your kids walking through a lesson and then processing it together? You would learn so much about your kids, and it would be a game changer for your family, because it's no longer you dictating everything. It's just Five Star. We're going through Five Star.
1: And there's simple questions to process. And we have them. It's all laid out for you.
0: It's all laid out. It's simple. So you can check that out. You can go to the Apple, the App Store or the Google Play Store. It's the Five Star Life app. Check it out. 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But this has been a fun show.
1: It has been. Thanks.
0: Just want to finally just make sure people know, if you want to get involved, there are so many ways to get involved. We have volunteers that have been involved for 15, 16, 17 years because it's so fun to give back. And I'm not just talking about like standing on a wall. I'm talking about and just like chaperoning. I'm talking about truly engaging and transforming the next generation. Go to fivestarlife.org to learn more.
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4: Tensions rising. I'm Paul Stevens, Fox News. A missile strike on an airport in Saudi Arabia's capital, Riyadh, killing 12 people, including one American, injuring more than 300 others over the weekend. Fox's Trey Yingst in Tel Aviv.
5: Iran-backed Houthi rebels in Yemen launched a missile attack against a Saudi airport, killing at least 12 people. The target was Riyadh's King Khalid International Airport. And we know at least one ballistic missile slammed into Terminal 3 as it was packed with passengers. First responders rushing to the scene in ambulances and helicopters, evacuating many of the hundreds who were injured. This was the second such attack in just 48 hours and raises questions about if the United States could come to the defense of Saudi Arabia and launch a new round of strikes against this Iranian proxy group.
4: Meantime, the Houthi-backed rebels are now warning airlines and passengers to avoid Saudi airspace. Meantime, President Trump approving emergency declarations for Georgia, Florida, and Alabama as the Gulf Coast recovers from Hurricane Isaias. Fox Weather's Michael Estime is in Gulf Shores, Alabama.
6: Cleanup efforts are still underway as powerful Hurricane Isaias made landfall just a few days ago as a powerful Category 2 storm. Winds over 100 miles per hour. We still have nearly 500,000 folks without power right along the Gulf Coast. Today, tomorrow, days of restoration. The good news is, though, that the weather should hold up here in Gulf Shores where we're at right now. We're expecting more sunshine, temperatures in the mid-70s with a lower breeze. So for those workers that have to get up into the bucket trucks to restore power, I think that things are looking a whole lot better. In Gulf Shores, Alabama, Michael Estime.
4: And at least four people have died as a result of that hurricane. 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
7: From 21 Alive, I'm meteorologist Noah Gordon with your forecast. 71 on your Sunday, still seeing those isolated showers through mid-afternoon. Heading overnight into your Monday, 55 the low temperature with some patchy fog to start out the day. Monday, much warmer, 82 dry but partly sunny skies out there to start the work week. I'm meteorologist Noah Gordon on WoWo 92.3 FM, 1190 AM.
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11: Hey, hey, hey.
10: And boy, do we have a great show for you, sir. Today. Whether you're at retirement, in retirement, near retirement, maybe you're just seeking that coveted job optional status, as we like to call it here, well, you found yourself a show today, folks. We're going to cover a lot of different topics. One of those things we're going to talk about today is why retirement confidence can look so much different for families that we work with that both have children, and how it can be dramatically different from a concern and a confidence and a planning standpoint for those without children. Why having a written retirement strategy can bring greater clarity. And the research shows that when it comes to families that don't have children, just how much more important that is. Also, how retirement can be an opportunity to restart, refresh, and re-engage with a life conversation with philosopher and author Dr. Lorraine Besser about living a more interesting and fulfilling life in retirement. And a few of the retirement questions that we hear most often, including when to retire, how to spend your time, and how much you can comfortably spend and do so with confidence. Marshall, we got a lot to cover today,
11: yes, sir.
10: Let's get it started.
11: We got a great, great show here, and it's a topic that, Case, I don't know that we've talked about a whole lot. And, you know, we talk about retirement confidence quite a bit, but we don't necessarily break it down and start talking about retirement confidence for those with different situations, as in those without children versus those with children. And it's an interesting topic, and I think there's going to be some good stuff that comes out of it.
10: Yeah, I mean, you know, I've seen this firsthand from a planning standpoint at a bare minimum. You know, those without children, the planning process looks dramatically different than those with children. There are new opportunities, there's new challenges, and I want to talk about those. But the reason that I really wanted to talk about this today, why I think this is relevant to this moment in time, is because there's been some new research that has been conducted about retirement confidence and a surprising gap between those with children and without children. And it actually caught me by surprise.
11: Yeah, sure.
10: I would not have assumed that these numbers would have turned out quite the way they did. So here's the stats. 54% of Americans without children feel confident they'll meet their retirement goal. That's 54% without children think they're going to meet their retirement goal, but 72% of those with children are confident they're going to reach their retirement goal. Why the difference? Because I would have felt those numbers would
11: might
10: have been
11: be different,
10: flipped,
11: right?
10: Just because children are expensive. You know, we know how expensive children can be, and usually the families that we meet with that don't have kids, they have tremendous savings and less expense.
11: Yeah, that would be the first thing you would kind of think of. Is like, well, shouldn't they have more confidence? Because most likely they didn't spend as much money on raising children and putting them through school and all of those things. But it turns out, according to this Allianz study, that that's not the case.
10: Yeah, and I just want to put some numbers to that. So some of the latest research, the average, so in the United States, to raise a child from birth through age 18 – costs approximately $303,418, roughly $16,857 per year on average. Now, does that include college? No, that doesn't even include college. So it's surprising to me that you would see these kind of numbers, because I think you would naturally expect, hey, if I don't have to spend $300,000 to raise one child,
11: right,
10: then I'm going to have so much more saved for retirement. You know, if that's, let's say, just put some simple numbers to it, call it $300,000 through age 18, you save that money, and now you have another 20 years for it to grow, that could be $1 million of retirement savings,
11: sure,
10: by the time you hit that point. But the factor that they found that led to this lack of confidence in these families that don't have children is having a written financial plan. This is kind of interesting as well. 62% of those without children don't have a written financial plan, while 42% of those with children do have. 42% of those with children don't have a written financial plan. So what? Roughly 50% more of those people that you know, actually have children have a written financial plan.
11: Yeah, and I think that that's pretty illustrative of this confidence gap that we see. You know, a lot of these individuals may not have been forced to have these conversations, right? Parenthood can naturally force conversations about money and the future and where we want the money to go when we pass, and those sorts of conversations can naturally lead to having a written financial plan. But everyone benefits from that, you know, that intentionality, whether it's there or not.
10: Yeah, I mean, to add additional numbers to that, 40% of plan participants, 401k plan participants, without a written plan have high confidence in retirement. 71% of those with a written plan have high confidence in retirement. So that could very easily be the exact factor that has led those without children mm-hmm. to lack financial confidence, because they don't have that written financial plan. Why don't they have that written financial plan versus those with children? Probably has to do with the desire for one to take care of those kids. So you know you're going to need to take care of kids. You tend to start having these conversations earlier about college funding. You know, how should we fund college? Should we fund a 529 plan? Should we put money in a Roth for them? Should we buy life insurance? We need to make sure we have guardianship in place, wills, power of attorneys. So you naturally, that concern of having those children naturally leads you to put some of these basic financial planning building blocks in place much earlier in life. I don't know about you, Marshall, but I mean, what I've found is when it comes to those that kind of build their own plans, do it on their own, what I do find is it seems to me just an observation that more families, more of those couples that don't have children, they tend to be the ones that are do-it-yourselfers versus those that have kids. I think that's, you know, they've got other things that they're doing. They have other priorities. They're taking sure. kids to basketball games and, you know, golf and whatever it is, you know, choir, gymnastics. They're doing all of these things, and they go, I don't have time to manage a financial plan. They hire a financial advisor, so they're not doing it themselves. And we also know that those individuals that have a financial planner, financial advisor they're working with, they have more financial confidence, and even more financial confidence if that advisor is not just a broker, but actually delivering them a written financial plan.
11: Yeah, I think it's interesting. You know, we talk so much about, you know, not wanting to be asset poor, but I think, you know, one of the big questions here is we don't want to be asset rich and support poor. And I think that to me is what's driving, you know, some of this conversation with individuals that are either single individuals or widowed individuals. You know, there's a big question there of support and how we're going to, you know, the lack of confidence in the retirement plan, I think, comes from not having those trusted contacts or trusted individuals.
10: Right. You don't have those people to lean on, those children to lean on when you're in need. I mean, 66% of those without children are concerned about affording long-term care, which makes sense. You know, they don't have that support network that maybe those families with children have. I know from my own experience, you know, it's not just these concerns, but there's also a lot of planning opportunities as well that present themselves when you don't have children. I have worked with a couple for probably over 15 years, roughly. Right. And yeah, this couple came to us, and they weren't married at the time. Now they're married, but they've never had any children, either one of them. No children. Really no close family. They have some siblings, they have some nephews and things like that, but not really close family. And so for them, there's a few things that we needed to make sure that we put in place. And one of those is just those basic estate planning documents. And that was something that we did early on in the relationship to make sure we have our will and power of attorney and living will, all of these different documents that we need to make sure that we have in place in case one of them, most importantly, really becomes incapacitated.

0: incapacitated, or if they both become incapacitated, who's going to be the person that's going to step in and be the legal representative, make sure their care is taken care of, their income's taken care of, their investments continue to be managed appropriately. So I think for those families without children, getting that power of attorney is even arguably more important, and if nothing else, creates greater confidence, because you have kids and you go, well, the kids will figure it out, right? But if you don't have the kids, you go, well, I don't know who is going to figure it out in case something happens. And also for that family, we wanted to make sure we had a trusted contact that we could reach out to as well.
1: Yeah, absolutely. That was what I was going to say is, you know, who's your person, right? Who's your person that's going to be there for you if you need a little bit of support? Who can be that trusted contact that an advisor or an accountant or somebody can call if they're worried about how you're doing cognitively or just a wellness check? You got to have somebody in your life, whether this is a friend, a relative, a niece, a nephew, or maybe it's a professional relationship like a lawyer or an accountant or something.
0: But every time you go to the doctor, you have that questionnaire, that HIPAA form who's your emergency contact.
1: Yes.
0: And why don't you by default have the same thing with your financial advisor to have a trusted contact? That doesn't mean they have any legal control over your accounts, but it's just that emergency contact, right? If something that Marshall describes comes up, that advisor, that firm can reach out and check in. And then you also want your power of attorney. Sometimes there's benefits to having these two parties separated. Yeah, and then beyond just the basic estate planning, we needed to make sure that, you know, because they had some estate tax issues, that there was a spousal trust and a trust that would ultimately be distributed to a variety of different individuals rather than just passing it directly onto the children. And there were a lot of tax planning opportunities as well. You know, for this plan, this family had substantial amount of dollars put into IRAs, qualified accounts, and they had been considering for a long time. They had people talk to them. They said, you know, I feel like everybody's telling us we should do Roth conversions. Do you feel like we should do Roth conversions because we're going to have these huge required minimum distributions someday? And the reality is, they're giving away at least as much today as their RMD is going to be in the future to charity. Wow. And so, well, for you guys, the reason that you do Roth conversions is because you're concerned about RMDs later in life, or you're concerned about your heirs paying a lot of taxes on those IRAs because they're going to be squeezed into distributing all of those assets over 10 years.
1: Right.
0: You're going to leave all of the IRA to a charity. You're going to leave all of your RMDs directly to charity with qualified charitable distributions. This family didn't have any reason to do any Roth conversion planning. You know, beyond that, they were so charitably inclined today, and once they're gone, we were able to set up donor advised funds so that they could take some of their highly appreciated stock, move it into a donor advised fund, liquidate it, not pay taxes, get a tax deduction, and then they use that money to purchase life insurance that would pay out a huge death benefit to the charities of their choice when they're gone, and actually be part of a foundation that would live on well beyond them to create a legacy that would last potentially decades into the future. And then they can bring in the cousins and the nieces and nephews to help guide those assets, leaving a more meaningful legacy as well.
1: Yeah, and that's the process, right? It's about understanding who's going to benefit. Is this a church, a charity, a friend, a relative, nieces, nephews? It's about understanding all the different dynamics and then sitting down and getting a real plan who helps direct that money to where you want it to go.
0: Yeah, and if you are listening and you go, you know, we don't have that written retirement strategy. Maybe that's why you don't have the degree of confidence that you would like to have. Or maybe you do have a current plan, but you're not sure that current plan is still up to date. Maybe it's time to take another look. At Howard Bailey, we help put together a clear, personalized strategy for the retirement that you want. 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And there's no cost, no obligation to start this conversation, to sit down, have a conversation. All you have to do is give us a call right now. 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
0: 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Check it out on YouTube, where we have conversations with world-class guests on a variety of different topics, both financial and non-financial in nature, around retirement. Consistently one of the top-rated retirement podcasts in the world, so check it out. You know, we've spent today a lot of time talking about preparing financially for retirement, but what about preparing for how you actually want to live in retirement? So today we're going to look at retirement from a little different perspective. Our guest is Dr. Lorraine Besser, a philosopher and author of The Art of Interesting. Her work explores happiness, meaning, and what she calls psychological richness, the idea that an interesting life can help create a more fulfilling life. Lorraine argues that retirement can be a great opportunity to restart and refresh. Here, she shares with us why retirement is a chance to re-engage with life.
3: It really did feel like this was the moment at which I had to make a decision. And that decision was really to restart, re-engage with life, or just to kind of keep on that track. And, you know, I made the decision. I made the decision to take that moment and learn from it. And really, ironically, somehow, at this very same time, a psychologist named Shigi Oshii contacted me about engaging in this project. And as I'm engaging in this project about psychological richness, which is this different form of the good life, you know, as I began doing this research and thinking through it, you know, I really found that so much of it really tapped into who I am and really who I used to be. You know, I'd found that through all of the kind of like 10-year intense period of really like adulting, parenting, working, really just like forgotten, you know, many aspects of who I was. And so this was, you know, as I say, like, don't wait till your life like collapses to do this. But it, you know, it often has that effect that we have that moment. And just to, you know, take it as a sign to really, like, you know, give you the incentive to really restart and refresh it. And whenever that is, retirement is a great time to do that, to restart, refresh.
0: You know, Dr. Besser, she had the opportunity to, you know, really reanalyze her life, you know, quite a few years before she was going to take that leap into retirement, as she laid out. And she strongly encourages that we do that as soon as we possibly can, but definitely within those first 5 years before retirement, rather than just thinking of, well, I'll just figure it out when I actually step into retirement. Let's get ahead of that. And that's really what the Retire with Purpose podcast is all about. And here she shares with us some actionable steps. Like, well, what do you actually do when retirement arrives?
3: I think it's a couple of reasons. You know, we, by the time we make it to this age where we're thinking about retiring, it feels like we made it to a big goal. All right. It feels like we made it to a big moment. And we have, right? Like, you know, a capstone of financial freedom, being able to retire, not without stress, but having that kind of success in terms of allowing you this moment and privilege of settling into a retirement. But along the way, I think many of us really just have focused so much on the career, on striving, and it really comes when that ends is really just like a sharp juxtaposition of, oh my goodness, like what now? And the way that I feel, really the way that society sets us up, it's like, okay, well, now's your time just to be happy, to be comfortable. And these messages, right, like work so hard and then just kind of like collapse and move to the comfort stage, they're really not helpful, right? They set us up for these bipolar kind of opposites of living, right, where we're go, go, go, pursuing things. Or we're just really just saying, you know, crashing in comfort. There's nothing wrong with that, right? But as you said in the opening, like if you stay your life in that comfort zone, then heck, it's really boring.
0: You know, we also discussed with Lorraine how, you know, this works for a lot of retirees, you know, just stepping into a life of comfort. But as she emphasized, even during that segment of our conversation here on the Retire with Purpose podcast, we will find that those individuals that were very career focused, very focused on striving, very focused on achieving the next goal or climbing the ladder, especially business professionals and entrepreneurs, they tend to struggle the most. And she argues that what we really have to lean into, especially if we find ourselves in that type of space on our way into retirement, is we have to focus on creating a truly rich life, which she shares with us here is what she likes to call the art of interesting.
3: Yeah, you know, I think what we've been missing is the experience of interestingness and having really these kinds of complex experiences which really tap into our minds and really change how we think and feel. And there is, you know, I am a fan of happiness at meeting, you know, and all of that is important. But each of those is really kind of limited in its scope. And there's room for more, right? So our lives, you know, a good life is multidimensional. And we need different, you know, we need a range of different kinds of experiences. So we need ones that give us meaning. We need ones that make us happy. But we also need ones that allow us to experience the interesting, which is just this, the feeling that is attached to this complex cognitive engagement where you're really using your mind to engage with an experience and you're allowing that experience to really infiltrate your mind to the point where you're, you know, asking new things, you're feeling different emotions. And, you know, oftentimes what we've learned is that you walk away from these kinds of experiences with a change of perspective. And that really just deepens our overall existence.
0: In this conversation that I had with Dr. Lorraine Besser on the Retire with Purpose podcast, I found that it brought a different element, something that I had never really discussed with our past podcast guests, as most of the time, these guests want to talk about maybe happiness, they want to talk about meaning, they want to talk about purpose, which she shares all of these are important elements of creating a good life. However, she added something new to that equation, something that she just called the art of interesting, the state of complex engagement. And if you want to start designing that for yourself, she lays out here what designing your own good life looks like.
3: I think that this is like the most important thing is that there is a real value to be had by these interesting experiences, and they can really round out our good life. You know, I think, you know, one thing I talk a lot about in the book is, you know, if you're interested in living a good life, right, to do it with purpose, right? Like think about what that is and what that looks like and what kinds of experiences really will round out your good life. There's different kinds of experiences that we need to really live our best lives. And so that's the real message here, right? Like it's the good life isn't something one note, and it's not some just abstract concept. I think for a lot of us, it is this abstract concept that we just want. And yet if you don't know what it is, right, then you just can't get it, right? It's very difficult to keep just shooting for something. And so part of what all of this different language is doing is really giving us some content towards saying, all right, well let's really think seriously about what is involved in the good life so that I can really enhance my life in ways that complement each other, right? And ways that really round out to a good life.
0: Yeah, you want to do it with purpose. You want to do retirement with purpose. You want to do life with purpose. You want to step into this phase and know what that is, what that looks like, and what kind of experiences are really going to round out your good life. And if that sounds interesting, you want to take the next step, I strongly encourage you to dive in to her book. We barely scratched the surface here on the radio show, let alone in our hour-long conversation on the Retire With Purpose podcast. But I encourage you to dive in to her book, The Art of Interesting. And so we partnered up with Dr. Lorraine Bessner to give away free copies of her book to our listeners who are first timers that want to give us a call and request a copy of her book. 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
6: From 21 Alive, I'm meteorologist Noah Gordon with your forecast. 71 on your Sunday, still seeing those isolated showers through mid-afternoon. Heading overnight into your Monday, 55, the low temperature with some patchy fog to start out the day. Monday, much warmer, 82, dry but partly sunny skies out there to start the work week. I'm meteorologist Noah Gordon on WoWo 92.3 FM, 1190 AM.
7: 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Hey, it's KB here from Fort Wayne's Morning News. It's happening at Phil's One Stop on Friday, October 23rd from 3 p.m. until 6 p.m. Casey Hendrickson will broadcast live from Phil's Fern Hill location, and I'll be stationed at Georgetown. 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
0: Welcome back to Retire With Purpose. This is Casey Weed, and I'm here with fellow certified financial planner practitioner, our Vice President Marshall Johnson here at Howard Bailey Financial. Woo-hoo. 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That's 877-771-5724. There are certain questions that we do hear over and over again from people who are approaching retirement. So let's tackle a few of those. Marshall, our first question today says, I have a pretty good idea of what I want retirement to look like, but how do I know when I can actually afford to retire?
1: Ooh, I love this question. This is a good one. You know, we get this question. It shows up. It looks a little bit different. It sounds a little bit different, but basically it's getting down to the root of the same thing. Now, I will say that this caller knows half of the battle, right? He knows what he wants retirement to look like. And that

0: You've been hearing a lot these days about inflammation because it seems to be the cause of most chronic illnesses. 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
2: Looking at future income streams, your Social Security and pensions, and you can figure out what your Social Security is worth over your lifetime with a financial calculator by determining what the present value is. You know, if I'm going to get $25,000 a year for the next 20 years, so I'm going to collect over my lifetime maybe $500,000. Today, maybe that's worth $250,000 to $300,000 effectively in an equivalent present value form. So you just add up all those numbers. That becomes your numerator in this equation. So the top part of that equation being your numerator, then you, on the bottom of that equation, you're just dividing all of those assets by your liabilities. So you're looking at all of your future expenses and adding in inflation, and you're doing the same thing, discounting those things down to a present value. And you want to get to a number that's over 100%, right? If you are 100% or higher, you have a fully funded retirement. That is a fairly simple, you know, calculation for us to do one-on-one in a first visit when we're sitting down with you. I like to do this exercise, which takes us about 5 or 10 minutes. I just did this with a family in one of our offices in Carmel here recently, and we sat down. I added up all of their assets, all of their future income streams. We discounted those to a present value, did the same thing with their expenses, and we found that they were over 200%, right? So they were wildly overfunded. They had about 2 times as much in assets as they actually needed to cover their liabilities in retirement. And then they were still concerned about the market. They're going, well, what if the market goes down like it did during 2008? What if they were worried 50%. About the Iran or the war in Iran and some other geopolitical issues? And that kind of led us to another conversation. One, we can use a lower rate of return. I mean, what if we took everything you had and allocated to treasuries? We know the safe rate of return today on T-bills and 30-year treasuries is about 5%. You know, if you just took everything out of the market, would you be okay? Well, yeah, because they're so wildly overfunded. Alternatively, we can look at it another way, and we've talked about this on the podcast before. I've done some YouTube videos around it, but something called the withdrawal war chest. I said, well, let's add up all of your safe money. So you could do this for yourself right now. Say, all right, I'm going to add up all of my safe money, quote unquote. So your cash, your money markets, your CDs, maybe your treasury bonds, your quote unquote safe money, maybe some fixed annuities, cash value life insurance, all the dollars that you know are not going to lose value if the market goes down. And, you know, we added that up for this couple, and then we figured out what their expenses are. So figure out what your expenses are. You're spending $5,000 a month, $10,000 a month. Let's say you're spending $10,000 a month. You're spending $120,000 per year out of your investment portfolio right now in retirement. You're spending $120,000. When you added up all of those safe dollars, you have maybe $500,000. So now you have $500,000. And you have $100,000 roughly annual need from that, you roughly have about 5 years that you could go without touching your investment portfolio if the market was down. For this couple, when we added up all of those dollars, they only had about 2 years worth of their funding needs that they could meet
3: aside
2: with their withdrawal war chest, if you will, if the market was down. And when we go back and look at the history of the stock market, we know that that's fairly limited. You know, there's some risk to us only having 2 years of safe money for us to go to when the market's down. And And if we look back historically, you know, we've seen periods of time when the market's taken 25 years to recover after the Great Depression, the lost decades, actually 10 years plus

0: S1, you know, usually it's only a couple of years. But it depends on your risk tolerance. You want 5 years of your needs covered,
1: right,
0: 10 years of your needs covered. Some people want it covered for the rest of their lives. This couple said, you know, somewhere around 5 to 10 years would be more comfortable. So, well, let's start building a plan around that. Would that give you more confidence? I said, absolutely. We want to know that if the market does what it did during the financial crisis, during the tech bubble, that we're still going to be okay and we won't need to touch our long-term investments for the next 5 years. So, all right, well, that's a good starting place. But that is the simple approach. It's a good starting conversation. And then we can move on to the more complex. Then we can start integrating our tax planning and our estate planning, our healthcare planning. We can start integrating all of these things into a comprehensive plan to take that confidence to the next level. That's what we're going to do in our next visit, is take it to the next level. I always ask people, what's your degree of confidence right now you're going to be okay in retirement? Is that 1 or 10? 1, no confidence, have no idea where my money is, no idea if I'm going to meet my expenses in retirement. 10, I have 100% confidence. I know where everything is. I know my healthcare strategy. I know what happens if the market crashes. I know what happens if taxes go up in the future. I've got it all figured out. I know how everything works. You'll quite often, I usually find that number is below 5. You know, for them, it was about a 4. And I said, my goal here in this first visit is to get you closer to a 6, a 7. Next time we get together, I want to see that closer to an 8 or a 9. This is an iterative, progressive process designed to build your retirement confidence.
1: I love it. I love it. It's a great question. Great response there, Case. You know, our next question comes to us, and it may sound a little silly on the front end, but this person says to us, I've spent 30 or 40 years working. What happens when I suddenly have all of this free time? I think that may sound silly to some because, you know, if you're in the midst of working, you feel like you have no free time. But for a lot of retirees, Casey, this is a real question where they, you know, they've worked really hard. They've been grinding for 30, 40 years. And now all of a sudden that comes to a screeching halt. And if they're, especially if they're forced into retirement, and now it's like, what do I do with all this time?
0: Yeah. Well, and I asked that same question to this couple, you know, what are you going to do when that time comes? And she had felt that she had a very clear picture of what she was going to do when that time came. He was a little bit different. You know, he really enjoys his career. He loves being engaged. And so throughout this conversation, you know, we started to create a strategy for how he was going to spend his time. He was going to spend his time actually doing some part-time work, doing some consulting, doing some coaching and teaching. And then uniquely enough, he wanted to become Mr. Fix-It for the entire family. So, you know, rather than call it John Does It All, you know, he would be that one phone call that you would make if something broke in the house. And so we started building this together. And that's something that you don't often do in a financial planning conversation.
1: Yeah.
0: But I think it's paramount to make sure that you have designed your financial plan around the way you actually want to live your life.
1: Yeah, it's about understanding what that good life is. And Dr. Besser, who we just had on the radio show earlier, was helping individuals define that. Like, what is the good life? What brings you purpose? What lights you up in the morning? What are some of those interests, some of those areas, some of those hobbies, some of those things that maybe took a back seat that you loved when you were younger? And now this can become a much bigger and much brighter part of your life. It's about understanding what makes you happy.
0: Our last question here, Marshall, is this. I've saved for retirement for decades, but now I'm retired and I still have a hard time spending the money. How do I know when it's okay to spend?
1: Oh my gosh, licensee needs a license to spend, Case.
0: Ooh.
1: You know, often
0: didn't you call this a permission slip?
1: A permission slip, yeah. On one of our recent shows, we talked about having a permission slip. And I think a lot of times it comes down to really spending time with a planner, with somebody that can help you understand that you have a fully funded retirement. We talked about this earlier in the show. You talked about the funding ratio. You know, understanding the math and the science is part of it, but also giving yourself some grace and understanding that the psychological part, you've been a saver your whole life and you've worked hard to save and build a nest egg. And sometimes that's really hard, especially if you're driven by this kind of scoreboard effect, where we see a big number in the 401k or we see it in our retirement accounts. And then all of a sudden that number starts to go down because you're actually spending it. there's real psychological challenges and things that we have to work through to understand, one, you have enough money. Two, you should have the confidence to spend. And I think that really comes from having a good, solid plan that takes care of a lot of the risks that you're going to face.
0: Yeah. You know, for this family, and we're going to discuss this in depth here in just a moment, but you know, they wanted to spend about $7,000 a month in retirement. And as I said, they had a fully funded retirement. And we found that they could carve out about $300,000 of their current retirement savings, that is around $2 million, and it would guarantee all of their income needs for the rest of their lives. And they said, well, that seems like a no-brainer. Why don't we just go ahead and do that? We never have to worry about spending again. If we know we have $7,000 a month coming in every single month for the rest of our lives, then we'll just spend it, especially knowing we have all of this other money still set aside. Yeah. That's the kind of retirement that we want to have. And if you have retirement questions that you've been wrestling with, chances are, as you can see, you're not the only one. And retirement planning should answer more than, will I have enough? It should help you understand how your money can support the life you want to live. If you like to talk through your own retirement decisions, we'd be happy to have that conversation. All you have to do is take advantage of the offer today to give us a call right now, or you can just text us and we'll send you a link to schedule a meeting with one of our financial planners. Just text us the word review to 877-771-5724. 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We'll be right back after this short break to dive a little bit deeper into the plan for this couple.
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0: Welcome back to Retire with Purpose. This is your host, Casey Weed. Joining me, fellow certified financial planner practitioner, Marshall Johnson's here with me as well. Hey. You know, Marshall, I wanted to follow up on a conversation that we started last week here the radio show. We had met with a couple. We're going to call them Tom and Nancy today to protect the innocent. So Tom and Nancy, we met with them a couple weeks ago, shared kind of what our initial visit with them was like. We touched on it here in the show earlier as well. You know, this was a couple that came in, about $2 million saved for retirement. Suddenly they find themselves, you know, in a sudden retirement and wanting to build a retirement plan.
1: Yeah.
0: And we said, all right, well, this is where we're at today. We kind of laid out the direction that we could go, some of the gaps in their plan. Currently, tax planning, he wanted a Sherpa and a roadmap for his financial plan, and he wanted to make sure that they had long-term care taken care of, they had a legacy strategy, they had a Social Security strategy, and so we started diving in. So we had that first visit. We're meeting with them here again soon, and during this visit, I kind of wanted to lay out some of the things that we found. So when we get back together, the first thing that we're going to talk about is where they're at today. We're going to talk about where they're headed, but I think in order to determine where you're going, first you have to find out where you're at. So in just analyzing their current investment portfolio, their current investment strategy, we found that for one, they had about a quarter of their assets in a variable annuity. And this variable annuity was one that something they just inherited. But they what we found in breaking open this variable annuity is they're paying about 2% per year inside of the mutual funds inside of this variable annuity. And then they're paying over 1.5% a year in additional expenses just to have the insurance company hold the mutual funds. So they're paying over 3% per year on about $500,000. Just this variable annuity is costing them $15,000 to $20,000 a year. So we're going to walk through that account with them and share with them what they have.
1: So I got questions.
0: Oh, really?
1: So this is something that was inherited? Like they didn't purchase this on their own, they inherited it? Or are you just saying it was something they kind of picked up along the way?
0: No, it was something that was passed on to them that, okay. that was inherited. They became the owners of
1: gotcha.
0: At the death of a parent.
1: Yeah.
0: And then we're going to look at their holdings entirely. And one of the things we found there is, you know, their returns are quite interesting. They actually get more downside than they get upside. So they get about 90% of the downside when the market goes down, and they only get about 80% of the upside when the market goes up. And we'd say, well, why is that? Why are you getting more downside than upside when you actually are taking on less risk than the overall stock market? And it's because of their international exposure. They had just picked up some international funds inside of this variable annuity, and there was some overlap in international holdings across different allocations. They had arguably the highest international exposure I've ever seen at 40% of the portfolio.
1: Wow.
0: But if you just looked at their holdings, it looks like they have about 20% international. When we broke those things open, it's actually 40%.
1: Wow.
0: And we know international markets are more volatile. And they haven't had the same returns as U.S. markets. So that's why they're getting more downside than upside capture, because of that international exposure.
1: And that would be something that would be very hard for somebody to just look at a statement and understand, right? You had to dig one level, two levels deep here to kind of understand what's going on inside of these mutual funds, the variable yeah. annuities, and the funds themselves.
0: Yeah, all mutual funds. So we'll go through their portfolio. We'll stress test that portfolio, talk about some of the gaps in the current investment strategy. One of the things I want to talk about is Social Security. We also want to start there because we need to get a Social Security strategy, know when we're going to have that income start so we can identify what gaps we're going to have to meet our expenses.
1: Sure.
0: And so the first thing that we did was run a Social Security analysis. Using some Social Security software, it'll show us when the optimal time is to file for Social Security. You know, this couple, they're both 60, the software, and they have very similar Social Security benefits. The software shows us that they need to file, both of them, at age 70, their highest age to max out that Social Security benefit. Okay. It also shows us that there's a break-even age at 78 versus filing early at 62. So if they file early at 62 versus filing at age 70, they'll break even at age 70 in the total benefits that are 78 in the total benefits that they've accumulated. And it shows us that filing at age 78 and living to age 95 results in over $1 million in additional benefits
1: right.
0: that they'll receive by delaying. Then we took that over and we plugged it in with their actual investable assets and their financial plan, took into consideration taxes and their pension. We found that at no time between today and their life expectancy they wanted to use at age 95, will they ever have more investable assets to their name if they were to file late. They will actually have more assets always throughout their lifetime if they file early versus delaying those benefits to age 70. But if they just looked at a retirement calculator, a Social Security calculator online, they would have filed at age 70 and they would have missed out on years worth of benefits, spent down their own retirement assets, and ended up with less money over their lifetime. When the software shows they're going to end up with $1 million more, they actually would have ended up with less money at every single year throughout their entire lifetime. They never would have reached a break even when the software says the break even 78.
1: Yeah, this is the type of thing that you analyze one piece of the puzzle at a time and you may get a different answer. You put it all together and you see how all of this interacts.
0: Yeah. And so we'll analyze their investment portfolio, point out some of the gaps, decide on that Social Security decision in this next visit together. And then we're going to look at some of the other potential gaps. What if one of the spouses passes away? We found that they have an overfunded retirement, so they won't have a gap if someone passes away. They could both endure 4 to 5 years in a nursing facility at full cost, $100,000 a year, still actually cover their own cost of nursing home care and leave millions of dollars behind for their heirs. So they don't have a risk for the survivor. They don't have a major long-term care risk either, where sometimes you'll just be sold a product saying, well, you need life insurance or you need long-term care insurance, and we're going to show them in dollars and cents. They actually don't need either one of those things. So once we've looked at those gaps, we're going to take a look at taxes. And that's a big opportunity for them because about half of their investable assets are in 401ks and 403bs. And over their lifetime, they're going to have significant taxation from those distributions.
1: Was this a couple that understood they had a tax liability, or did they understand maybe what their lifetime tax bill was going to look like?
0: They had no idea what their lifetime tax bill would be, but they did know that they wanted to have tax planning as part of the conversation. Yes. They had attended one of our events where one of our advisors was talking about tax planning, and they said, we've never had a tax conversation with our advisor. We need to do that, but we don't really know if we have a tax problem or not. And we were able to uncover that they had not a serious tax problem, but a serious opportunity where if when they actually do step into retirement, they're going to find themselves in a very low tax bracket for 5 to 7 years before RMD age. And we're going to do some strategic Roth conversions that should save them hundreds of thousands of dollars in taxation over their lifetime, not to mention the tax-free benefits that will ultimately pass on to their kids. So at this point, we've decided where they're at today from a portfolio standpoint. We've made a Social Security decision. We looked at the gaps in their strategy. We put together a tax strategy. And then we will dive in to the different income strategies that they could potentially use, whether that's a lifetime income strategy or a bucket strategy. And we're going to look at the pros and cons of each one of those different strategies. So we will summarize that conversation by reviewing the stats, the Social Security analysis, the income strategy with the pros and cons of each one of those strategies, the tax savings opportunity that they have with a tax strategy, and then in future conversations, we'll start working through their legacy strategy and how they can maximize what they're going to pass on to the next generation, because even though that's not a huge priority for them.
1: Yeah, that's what I was going to ask.
0: They said, you know, we want to leave something behind for the kids, but you know, we want to make sure we live a good life. I am guessing this next conversation will have them rethinking how much they want to spend in retirement. They said $7,000 a month. I bet this conversation leads us to $8,000, $9,000 a month. So they start spending more dollars in retirement.
1: You're saying that because they were going to probably leave more behind than they
0: Going to see that they're going to be leaving behind many, many millions of dollars if they don't spend more money in retirement. And 9 times out of 10, those conversations will lead those couples to say, maybe we should spend more rather than maximizing what we're leaving to the next generation. And maybe you see yourself in this conversation and you say, you know, we would like to walk through that process. We can walk you through that one step at a time so that you can have a personalized strategy in place for the retirement that you want. And there's no cost or obligation to start this conversation and identify those gaps. If you have saved for retirement, this is the opportunity to start that conversation with a complimentary personal financial review. All you have to do is give us a call right now, or you can also text us on this line, the word review, to 877-771-5724. Again, give us a call or text us review to 877-771-5724 for a complimentary personal financial review. Or of course, you can always visit us at howardbailey.com to schedule a time with our team. We'll be right back here with you next week on Retire with Purpose.
4: 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Certified Financial Planner Board of Standards, Inc., CFP, owns the certification mark CFP, Certified Financial Planner, and CFP with plaque design in the United States, which it authorizes use of by individuals who successfully complete CFP Board's initial and ongoing certification requirements. This presentation has been provided for informational purposes only and is not intended as tax, legal, or investment advice or recommendation of any particular security or strategy. The investment strategy and themes discussed herein may be unsuitable for investors depending on their specific investment objectives and financial situation. Information obtained from third-party sources is believed to be reliable, though its accuracy is not guaranteed. Opinions expressed in this commentary reflect subjective judgments of the author based on conditions at the time of publication and are subject to change without notice. Past performance is not indicative of future results. Investing involves risk, including the potential loss of principal. This radio show is a paid placement.
5: 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Whoa.
6: Another escalation. I'm Pam Husso, Fox News. One day after a missile attack killed 12 people at an airport in Saudi Arabia, the kingdom says another projectile struck the same terminal today. Yesterday's attack killed one American. The airport remains closed. Iran-backed Houthi rebels who operate in Yemen are warning airlines to avoid Saudi airspace, and President Trump says he's considering joining the Saudis militarily. The Houthis also say an airport in Yemen's capital has been attacked, and they blame Saudi Arabia. The president has approved emergency declarations for three states in the aftermath of what was Hurricane Isaias. Fox's Jonathan Seri is in Pensacola, Florida.
7: Georgia, Alabama, and Florida cleaning up after this massive storm toppled trees onto houses, including this live oak that came crashing down on the home of Daryl Wellens.
8: The wind here was just like a freight train or a locomotive. It was so loud.
7: Fallen trees are blamed for at least three storm-related deaths in Florida and Alabama. Two victims killed in their homes, a third in a motor vehicle, and a fourth death involved a man here in Pensacola. He was trying to power his house, running a generator in his garage. He succumbed to carbon monoxide.
6: Hundreds of thousands of people still without power. The majority of the outages are in Florida. The rain has reached the Northeast, but flooding is not a major concern. The surviving Philadelphia police officer shot in an ambush Saturday remains hospitalized in stable condition. His partner, 40-year-old Shane Sieber, a 10-year veteran and father of two, was killed when the officers responded to a report of a man with a gun. 35-year-old Eric Lewis is in custody. 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
9: From 21 Alive, I'm meteorologist Noah Gordon with your forecast. 71 on your Sunday, still seeing those isolated showers through mid-afternoon. Heading overnight into your Monday, 55, the low temperature with some patchy fog to start out the day. Monday, much warmer, 82, dry but partly sunny skies out there to start the work week. I'm meteorologist Noah Gordon on WOWO 92.3 FM, 1190 AM.
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15: Well, anytime we can incorporate music into this show, well, that's a dream come true for me. I love it. And I started out my radio career in music. I was a disc jockey, a DJ on the air for many years in New York City and Connecticut mostly. And then all of a sudden, my career took a turn and I started doing talk radio. However, if I could ever incorporate music into that talk format, I would do it. And it brings me joy. It's something I love very much. And since I've been back here in Indiana, I've been amazed at how many great musicians there are. I live in Elkhart. And obviously, you know, for those that live around here knows that Elkhart is the famed jazz instrument capital of the world. And we are just so fortunate. And because of that, you know, we attract a lot of amazing musicians to this area. And I would be, you know, remiss without mentioning, just even in this past year, we've had some big, huge bands come down to downtown Elkhart and give free concerts like Kool and the Gang and Boys to Men and the Jacksons and things like that. But in addition to kind of well-known acts like that, we have so many artists from here that are creating original music, and it's fabulous. It's really good. And today is no exception. I have Rich Trowbridge. He is of a band called Acoustic Anthems. And anytime he plays anywhere in the area that I know of, when I watch him, people don't want to let him get off the stage. So, Rich, thanks so much for joining us. You have a brand new album, and we want to hear all about it.
16: Yeah, it's a pleasure to be here, Laura. Thanks so much. It's like Acoustic Anthems is just the latest sort of project that my friend Brian, Chris, and I have kind of put together. We've been writing and playing together for over 20 years. And, you know, it's really fun to play restaurants and rooftop bars and all kinds of places. But, you know, when you enjoy songwriting and, you know, you want to take the time to maybe put out something or create something of your own, you know, it's difficult because it's, in some ways, it's easier to hear than other with Spotify. You can put things out. Almost anybody can. The problem comes when it's like trying to draw attention to it enough to get people to kind of zoom in on it. I can't play a 12-song original show at a local restaurant. People aren't there for that. So we try and look for opportunities to put what we do out there and promote it and try and hopefully maybe catch a few ears here and there.
15: Well, but hopefully what you can do is drop a couple of your brand new original tunes into those sets. Make sure everybody knows that they're yours and they're new and they're original and they like them enough that they start requesting them. And then you can eventually have your own concerts just based on your music. Your music is fabulous. It's clean. It's all American. It's interesting. It kind of just reminds me of, I don't know, whenever I listen to music, I'm always trying to say, who does that remind me of? And it's hard to pinpoint exactly, but there's a confluence of a lot of different artists I hear with you. There's so much emphasis on guitars and clean vocals and, you know, love songs and songs about life. And it's just really catchy, good music, good all-American music. And I love it. And I think this will be the album that will get you noticed beyond just the, you know, Saturday night in the tap room playing, whether it's Michael Jackson, Michael Jackson or Bruce Springsteen or whatever, and play one more of those. How long have you been playing music for?
16: Yeah, Brian and I have been doing this together for, like I said, over 20 years. But it's something that, you know, we even it's kind of funny to think about. It's like even in like, you know, elementary school, there was a four of us that would sit together and play music and write our own songs. And so that's been just a thing that's been fun to do from a hobby standpoint. But then, you know, we've Brian and I've been in several other bands and have released volumes of music with those bands too. And back in the day in the 90s, when, you know, that world was kind of a different world with, you know, people were still buying things like records and CDs. You know, we would create and do a run of records and sell them at local record stores. It's a completely different thing now where it's like all of that is really gone. And the only real place to hear anything is, you know, streaming platforms or live. So that's kind of where we're focused now, is trying to kind of like build an audience online. That's hard to do too, but it's a much bigger pool to draw people from too. So you're bound to find people that like you when you're looking at everybody in the world instead of maybe, you know, the 20 or 30,000 people locally. So maybe that's a benefit. I don't know yet. It's still hard either way.
15: What? It's hard, but in another sense, I think about it like, you know, I'm much older than you, but like if you wanted to make it in music, it was like a one in a million draw the straw and hopefully get some, you know, some label head to get to hear your album or some, you know, radio station that would, you know, play it as by a miracle. And, you know, it was so hard. And then, you know, I have my daughter and her generation, and she just started playing with her computer in the basement of our house when she was 15, 16 years old, started writing her own music, producing it, and then started doing shows around New York and then Germany and things like that. And in a sense, and she, I remember, because I worked in radio, I said, do you want me to, like, you know, show your music to the executives and stuff? And she said, no, She goes, no, I'd rather do it on my own. I want full control of what I do and what I sing and what I make.
16: She's a smart girl.
15: Yeah. And I just was like so floored. I thought, wow, the world really, truly has changed when it comes to music. So in that sense, even though what you're saying is it's hard in many ways, you have this freedom and this ability to create that it based on what your heart and soul wants to do, and not what some, you know, group out of LA or something.
16: A producer wants you to do.
15: Exactly. So,
16: I mean, honestly, you know, we talk about this all the time. It's like I said, we've released other albums and we've done other things, and we always go back to this idea. It's like, well, why are you doing it? It's like, yeah, you're not going to sell a million records, and not, you know, there's not going to be millions of people who hear all these songs. So why are you doing it? What's the point? What's, like, you know, the art and the practice of songwriting and creating and performing? It's like, I'll play that for three people as well as 300 or more. Sure. And I think that's what Brian and I realized, is like, let's just do it. Let's write the album. Let's record it. We do have some recording experience in the background. Brian and I are both in marketing and things. So we're doing this release show here coming up next week where we're going to premiere the album and play it for fans. And so it's like, we'll just treat it like we might as well act like we're signed. We might as well run our business like we're already somebody, you know, worth coming to see. And hopefully that alone kind of professionalism will try and draw some people at least interested to check it out.
15: I love that. And I'm excited for you. It's coming up this Friday, isn't it? Saturday the 17th at Club 112. Not in the speakeasy, which there wouldn't
16: yes,
15: be.
16: Yes, in the speakeasy.
15: Is it in the speakeasy?
16: Is it?
15: Okay.
16: Yes.
15: Okay. All right. Because I thought maybe it was going to be on the second floor, because I'm
16: well, that would be
15: familiar.
16: Great. That would mean there's like 500 people there. That would be fantastic. I would love that. But yeah, Probably not going to be quite that many people there.
15: Yeah. No, that's okay. Because the speakeasy is super, super cool. Yeah. And it's such a beautiful venue inside of the old Masonic Lodge on 2nd Street mm-hmm. in Elkhart. And I think the speakeasy holds roughly between 75 and 100 or something like
16: yep.
15: that.
16: Yep.
15: If y'all squeeze together. Yeah, you're squeezing, but that sounds phenomenal. Do you have anybody in the industry coming to hear the show?
16: Well, we were certainly wanting to make sure we invited Michiana's favorite radio host, Laura, to the show and all of her friends from their station. We absolutely would love to have you guys there. You know, there's, you know, we're not that well connected in the sense that we would have anybody that we would know to bring in on that level. You know, like I said, it's the biggest thing is for us to kind of present it as art and hopefully get people interested in it for the sake of just coming to the event. You know, the Speakeasy is a really great place. They've got a full menu. They've got, you know, a wonderful bar there. So you could come and spend an evening with your friends and have some drinks and have something to eat and then see the show and enjoy it just as an experience. But we don't know. The VIP list is short, unfortunately.
15: That's okay. Listen, we're all VIPs. We'll stick with that. But, you know, there are these award shows now that go to people like you who are producing their music independently, mm-hmm. and they're getting so much more recognition than ever before. So there, you never know who's going to hear it and know somebody or whatever. But yes, that'll be wonderful to see you there. Tell us the name of the new album. Tell us what the thrust was behind the songs, the music, or was it just a, you know, hearing music in your head and creating it and making it sound as good as you could?
16: Sure. Well, the album is just Acoustic Anthems Volume 1, with the understanding that if there's a Volume 1, there probably will be a Volume 2. And we've already started writing those songs, so we're well on the way to that. You know, Brian and I are men of a certain age, and, you know, trying to write songs about things that we connect with are definitely different than maybe something that somebody in their 20s is going to write about. And, you know, so it's like we have families, we have experiences with those families. We both have wonderful wives. Every love song you write is like, okay, you got a lot of those to deal with, right? But, you know, the world is an amazing place. And a lot of times I think people fail to realize that, you know, common things, everyday things can be beautiful things and inspiring things, even though they're just maybe considered everyday. You know, it's like we're all put here on this earth for a reason. And Brian and I kind of look at our reason is, you know, to be musicians and be creators. So we're very thankful for that. So there's, you know, there's some Christian themes to some songs. There's some, you know, marriage and family and lifestyle sort of stuff there. It's all over the place. Just, I think, enough that people will connect with it, because I think it's part of everybody's everyday life and experience. And I think they can connect with that and relate to that. We did write a few fun songs from a songwriter position. It's like, let's make a story. Let's find a fun theme and create something around a character. You know, more like a novel writer would. It's got a plot, it's got a theme, it's got a, you know, a conflict and a villain and all of that. So it's like, sometimes that's fun to do too. But yeah, it's mostly just little snippets of something that turn into a bigger idea once you kind of put some words around it.
15: Yes, like this one, perhaps. Miss America, could that be one of your characters? I certainly love this one.

0: You know, what a great, you know, upbeat feeling about it. You have a lot of, I don't know, positive joy in your voice, I would say. You said you guys are of a certain age, but, you know, you sound really, really young when you sing. And,
1: Well,
0: you know.
1: thanks. That's the idea. That's the plan.
0: Yeah. And if Mick Jagger can go out there at 83 and keep strutting his stuff, you're not anywhere near that. So.
1: No.
0: But you still have songs like Miss America, like that one, that is, you know, with themes, and you can actually understand the lyrics. Wow.
1: That helps too.
0: What a concept. You know, I love that. We're going to listen to another song as we, you know, finish up today. But just to give people an example of your beautiful music on Acoustic Anthems Volume 1 coming out, and you getting your show on at the Speakeasy at Club 112 this Saturday, the 17th. And yeah, so now that you've written this, have you started volume two yet? Or are you always on to the next? Yes, you have.
1: We wrote way more songs for this round than actually made it onto the record. And some of that was just, well, some of them weren't as good. So you write, you know, 30 songs maybe, and then you kind of cull it down the ones you feel like are the best. And some of those ideas maybe weren't so bad. They just weren't done. You know, we had to kind of like put a stop into it at some point. So we've got a few songs from the last round that I think are still good. We've got some new songs we've written since then, kind of as we've kind of figured out the sound of what Brian and I do. You know, it's called Acoustic Anthems, and it's not all acoustic instruments, but it's got that sort of acoustic vibe to it in the sense that it's kind of dominant with that. So that tends to lean towards like Americana, some indie folk, and maybe a little bit of pop country. So those are all things that are kind of blended together a little bit. And once we say it's like John Cougar Mellencamp meets the Lumineers or Zach Bryan or something, it's kind of all of those things rolled around together. And so once you kind of figure that out and you're writing a little bit, it's like, oh, our sound is kind of developing now that we've written some. It's easier to kind of go write some more that kind of fit into that slot. You're doing a little less trying to find yourself and a little bit more now of expressing yourself.
0: Mm-hmm. And since you're a musician, I have two interesting questions for you.
1: Okay.
0: Both pertaining to the times that we are in right now. Number one, with the advent of AI, or as Donald Trump now has renamed it, as super intelligence, what is your feeling being such a gifted musician, someone who really, truly has knowledge of it, has been doing it your entire life, everything from the lyrics to the creation of the music? What is your feeling about this advent of people who now at the push of a button, they're just all of us, they spit out a brand new song with a full band behind it, and they haven't done anything. They haven't written the lyrics, they haven't sung it, and they haven't played it. What is your feeling about that?
1: Well, you know, AI is a blessing and a curse. You know, it's this amazing technology. And I've, you know, been in technology my whole life professionally. And it's like to even comprehend what's happening is hard for some people. It seems like a miracle and it seems amazing. And it's definitely got some uses for all, not just music, but across, I think, all different industries and backgrounds. The problem starts coming is when you start replacing the human element, the creative element, something that makes something unique and special, and try to replace it with something artificial. You know, what AI really does is it listens to, you talk about training the AI, it listens to, you know, millions and millions of songs. And so when you ask it to create something, you know, oh, I want a song that sounds like Prince, but it's sung by a woman who is, you know, I don't know, whatever, you have criteria. It goes through, it synthetically creates all that. And it's not really creating anything new. It's just kind of processing what's already been done. You don't have a lot of precise control over it. If you said, well, I want to repeat the chorus and I want to add a thing on the end that's a little different, it's really vague. You don't have the same kind of composition and control that you do when you're just a songwriter. Needless to say, the industry is using it for everything. Big producers, big studios all across the music industry are using it like crazy. And you're going to start to be able to tell. Honestly, it's just like things, the syntheticness of stuff does come through after a while. And I know from my experience in marketing that a lot of younger consumers, they see it a mile away and they already are starting to be like, nah, that's not a real thing. And I don't want to be in on that. And I'm hoping, honestly, that part of it catches on, that people understand that there's authentic human connection with a songwriter that you're not going to get from some, machine that's basically just, copying that.
0: I like your answer a lot, and I can see the temptation and maybe even the fun of doing something like that, creating your own mashup of something that, and then having it spit it out like that. But I love what you said. Yes, that human element is something you'll never be able to replicate, the heart and the soul and the spirituality of it all, I think. And let's hope the world stays a little bit sane in that sense. On another question that I see right now that's been in the news a lot, some of these artists that use their platforms, some of them huge, super well-known artists who use their platform to go out in front of thousands of people and take advantage of everyone being in a room that they're not necessarily going to leave because they paid a lot of money for, and espousing their political beliefs. Somebody of your age, where are you on that?
1: Well, it's one thing about political beliefs is that everybody has some. And nowadays we're, there was a movement in the 60s that really kind of caused a lot of the situation I think we're in today. And that is that it was this concept of the personal is going to be made political. And that has really turned us into from the car you drive to the clothes you buy to the way you do your hair, if you have any. I do not. But everything has got a political viewpoint, or it's made to seem like it does. And the idea is to basically start separating people and polarizing people and cordoning them off into groups where nobody's listening to anybody, nobody's talking to anybody, and certainly anybody isn't doing any thinking about anything. It's just gut reaction, emotional reaction. And so this idea of turning everything political, it's kind of designed to deconstruct, I think, our communities. And I really, knowing a little bit about that from some of my previous background, it's like it's the worst possible thing. So when you've got a thing like what happened with Ed Sheeran recently, where Ed had an opening artist who came out and was very, very vocal about very, very controversial things, and Ed had a decision to make. He was like, do I let this person, have his free speech rights and say what he wants to say, but it's at my show with my fans in a place where people didn't come here for that. They came here to be entertained. And so it's like, there was a huge controversy. He let him go. And it's like, I understand what Ed was trying to do. He's like, man, can we just get away from that stuff for an hour or so and be together and not worry about what the person next to me is thinking or believes? How about I just see that other person as a person and enjoy the music that we have in common, which is we love Ed Sheeran. We're here together. I don't know what you think about other stuff, but for right now, you're my friend. And maybe that's a better place for us all to be than trying to depersonalize everybody into a political rival. So for us, I'll say this much. We wrote a song called Miss America, which we heard a little bit of there. And, we were a little hesitant at first. We're just trying to do a play on words. Miss America is a beauty pageant. So is it? And then I heard somebody say, well, I miss America. And it's like, well, okay, what does that mean? For me, missing America, I mean, it's like the childhood of America that I knew, the 80s that I grew up in, kind of there was a different world than there is now. And so we just tried to kind of do a play on words with what does it mean, Miss America? So she's a character and she's beautiful and everybody loves her, but they find out over time that, yeah, she's just like everybody else. She's got some faults and some flaws. And so she gets disillusioned and people kind of turn on her a little bit. And the rest of the song's like, hey, maybe we shouldn't be quite so hard on her. Maybe she's worth trying to save. And that's really what the song's about. It's like, let's not be quite so quick to just throw everything away.
0: Yes. Throw the baby out with the proverbial bathwater,
1: Yeah, but it's
0: as
1: not a
0: they
1: political
0: say.
1: song at all, even though it's about the country. It's just about thinking about maybe we should pay a little bit of attention to ourselves a little
0: Yeah.
1: bit.
0: Deep concepts and wonderful themes there. This album, Acoustic Anthems, Volume One. My guest is Rich Trowbridge, and he, and along with his partners, Brian and
1: Brian Chris. People often think it's two guys. It's one guy with
0: that's
1: two first
0: funny.
1: names.
0: That's right. I was going to say, because I
1: Yeah.
0: only ever see the two of you there when I watch you
1: There's
0: guys
1: only
0: perform.
1: two.
0: That's right. But then I saw Chris on all of my emails, and I'm like, well, I must have been missing something. So
1: Nope. It's
0: that's
1: his
0: funny.
1: last name.
0: But yeah, well, good for you. And I think you're absolutely right. And people come to be entertained. And in fact, I don't want to know your politics because I literally don't want to like have a reason to not want to come see you again, you know?
1: Well,
0: That.
1: yes, we would love for you to come regardless of what you thought of that.
0: Yes, exactly. You mentioned Zach Bryan. He's another one that just pulled a stunt. And I thought, you know, dude, go. And they seem to not care if they lose literally half of their fan base, but that's their thing. But I'm very happy to know that you, Rich, have that stance. You know, it's really
1: Music is for everybody.
0: music is for everybody, and it has this incredible, miraculous, and magical way of bringing people together,
1: Yeah,
0: even those
1: absolutely.
0: with disparate ideas, notions, and belief systems. So thank you for that. I just thought it would be great to get your perspective. Again, I want to tell everybody that Rich and Brian, only the two of them, known as Acoustic Anthems, are going to be at Club 112, which is on 2nd Street in downtown Elkhart, Indiana, this Saturday night, the 17th. How do you get tickets? How do you get in? What time does it start?
1: Sure, you can go to this is going to this is so Monday, this Monday, you can go to acousticanthems.com and you can go right to our ticket portal there to get tickets for the show. They're only $10. The show starts at 8, doors open at 7, so there'll be a chance for you to get something to eat, find a seat, get to know your neighbor, and kind of enjoy the show. We've got a special guest, Trey Gray from Brooks and Dunn on drums, and we've got local legend Chris Chapman on guitar, and special vocalist Jenny Beer, who's going to come and sing some songs with us. So it's kind of an ensemble show. We'll have a full band,
0: Oh, that's
1: and you ought to have a good
0: great.
1: time.
0: Yeah. Lo I love Trey and his music and fantastic. Well, beautiful stuff. Congratulations
1: Yeah, thank
0: on
1: you.
0: your album of originals, Acoustic Anthems, Volume 1. We look forward to Volume 2. We're going to go out on this one. Why don't you set it up for us?
1: This is this song called One Way Back, which is just about it's if you find yourself in a hole, stop digging, or in this case, if you're going the wrong way, turn around.
0: Hey, I think that's a little bit what we've been talking about this
1: Yeah.
0: whole time. Thank you so much. Here it
1: You bet.
0: is, One Way Back from Acoustic Anthems, Volume 1.

0: 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And may you all have a wonderful week that is safe, that's happy, healthy, and full of lots of miracles as well. I'm Laura Smith. See you next time from The Way Home.
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9: From 21 Alive, I'm meteorologist Noah Gordon with your forecast. 71 on your Sunday, still seeing those isolated showers through mid-afternoon. Heading overnight into your Monday, 55, the low temperature with some patchy fog to start out the day. Monday, much warmer, 82, dry but partly sunny skies out there to start the work week. I'm meteorologist Noah Gordon on WoWo 92.3 FM, 1190 AM.
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10: 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Consult

0: You've been hearing a lot these days about inflammation because it seems to be the cause of most chronic illnesses. I'm Dr. Joel Brind, a medical research scientist with over 50 years' experience. 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I've discovered that this inappropriate inflammation happens because of a nutritional deficiency almost everybody has. 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
2: Yes, back to school time was always so exciting for me. I loved going back to school.
3: Really?
2: I did.
3: Wow.
2: That was just crazy, I guess. I love school, but I think it's a little bit different for kids and parents now because, one, like you said, the economy, but then there's a lot of bullying going on. And then the events of recent days, it really gives parents thought about what's happening, but it also gives aunts and uncles and grandparents a little bit of anxiety too. As an aunt, I know when my nieces and nephews are going back to school, it's okay. Are they going to be safe? Are they going to be okay? Are they going to get bullied? What can we do to help?
3: That's a very good phrase. What can we do to help? Because I don't want to get anyone nervous, but some things you can't help, right? There are kids who might not be so kind. There are tests that your child may or may not perform ideally on, and self-esteem can seem to hang in the balance. Now, it would also be wrong to think that everybody approaches these very important moments in life, like sending your kids to school for the first time or back to school, in a naive fashion, meaning emotionally naive, because a lot of people are under stress and dealing with mood issues already. And so it's straw that, let's hope it doesn't break the camel's back, but it can stress you out when you're already feeling like, man, my mood's not so good around the new season, the leading edge of fall. Some people say, I've never liked it. I don't love the reduced hours in the day of daylight or sunlight. And I don't love the change to more cooler weather. And it can bring up a lot of feelings in people who already are challenged as to their mood. And here's another challenge on top of that. So I feel for people out there. I still remember my school days and my school days with my kids. It always registered with me. It was stressful a little bit, even for me as a psychiatrist. It was stressful.
2: That's amazing because you have all the tools and the knowledge and everything. But you're still human, right? You still experience those same emotions. For my mom, I know she would say, I just hated dropping you off at school because I was pretty small and they put me in school early. And so she was always afraid that I was going to get hurt by the bigger kids. And I'm sure it's anxiety provoking in many ways for different people. Parents especially, they live in a heightened state of anxiety for a few weeks, perhaps, when the kids go back to school until they get into a routine. And in that heightened state, whether it's anxiety or whether it's just mood, the mood going lower or feeling a little bit more anxious, but not full-blown anxiety, it's that cortisol that really and the adrenaline that they're feeling that when they drop off daily at the school.
3: Sure. And some of this stuff is psychological. Because your own school experience, you had a great school experience. I had a little school phobia. That's going to impact the way that you see school for your kids as well, or it well could. And so I don't want to imply that everything can be seen as neurological or due to brain chemistry. However, if you already know yourself to be challenged in your mood, I'm not talking major depression or panic disorder. I'm saying that you know yourself to be challenged with low mood, or an anxious person, You could certainly look at supplements. We happen to make 4 Better Mood, the number 4 Better Mood, that's

0: 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It's amazing that there are naturally occurring things that, whether they be amino acids, herbs, or other remedies that are made in America that can modulate your mood in the upward direction and mitigate your anxiety in the downward direction and make you feel more at equilibrium. So, again, some people need that and can benefit from it, and they shouldn't hesitate to use it. Also, reflecting, I think, on why would it be that I see this as such a stressful time? Some of it may be due to your own early chapters in your own life experience. Think about those, review those, and then try to not have them color your kids' experiences going forward.
1: Yeah, that sounds like really great advice. Going back to our moods, as you mentioned, in different seasons, they could change because of low light or staying indoors more or not getting enough sunshine during the winter months. And so, as we transitioned into the new season, and perhaps the things that regulate our mood, our neurochemistry, the biochemicals that regulate our mood start going down because of the lack of sunshine and everything else. But also the things that make us feel really good, like dopamine, which frequently helps people feel motivated or even hopeful. And so those are things to start watching, I think, at least for myself, because I live in the sunshine. I don't like the winter when we don't see as much. And so I really try to start paying attention. Am I sleeping in longer? Am I feeling more stressed out? Am I not getting enough sunshine? Start tracking those things that as we've talked about before.
0: And parents tend to want to do everything. It's the notion of being a parent is you'd like to protect your kids from everything, which you can't. And they're growing pains, not just for the kids, but for parents. Again, it's a seasonal change. It's a different season in your kids' lives. And it will recall for you things that you may have experienced, happy or not, that were about the age of your child. It's possible. I'm talking as a psychiatrist here, but when you were that age, if you had a loss, if you didn't have such a good school experience, whatever it might be, I wouldn't hesitate to say if I have had low mood in the past, if my mood tends to get worse around the leading edge of fall, if I don't have major depression, though, maybe I do try something like For Better Mood.
1: Yeah, For Better Mood is a great option. I know I take it. I should take it more consistently, but I take it every once in a while when I'm feeling like, man, I'm so stressed out. I have a lot to do with work. Maybe I'll take one today. And honestly, for me anyway, I'm not saying this is true for everyone, but for me, I can definitely notice when I take it. But let me ask you a question. So, over time, from the physiological perspective, we know that low levels of fear or even anxiety, if the parent or somebody around them is experiencing it, does the child pick up on that?
0: I definitely think that's true. Kids are remarkably sensitive, and we don't want to suggest that everything that you do or say is going to register in some calamitous way with your kids. Not at all. However, it is true that if you're nervous, very nervous about your child going to school for the first time or returning to school, that can register as unconsciously, if you will, with your child. Something's amiss. Something's not right. My parent, they wouldn't be able to put this into words, but my parent seems to be not him or herself. And this can be, by the way, dads or moms that this gets brought up in. Now, when you combine that with the fact that this causes, in fact, biochemical changes in the nervous system for parents, again, everybody's going to be talking about school phobia, anxiety, low mood in kids potentially who return to school, or fear-based things, given the fact that you're leaving home, but also that we hear about things in the news, and kids do too, that can feel threatening that occur at schools. But in any case, it's also true that inflammation is a common pathway, a final common pathway toward feelings of anxiety and low mood in the central nervous system, in the brain. And chronic stress can even cause immune cells to enter the central nervous system and cause inflammation, as if you're reacting almost to your own nervous system in a way that it's a foreign invader causing inflammation. So That's why there are ingredients in For Better Mood that are anti-inflammatory. And since they're all natural and not known to cause serious side effects, if they're helpful to people, so be it. You could consider that as a potential solution.
1: So they are all natural and with very few side effects, as we understand it from thousands of articles in the literature. But we always do recommend that before you start something, you should really talk to your physician and make sure that you're not on a medication that might interact with one of the ingredients. But speaking of ingredients, I love this ingredient in our For Better Mood. It's called Lycium Berry. And it's actually a berry. It grows on a bush. And it's red, and it's been used for thousands of years, like many of the ingredients that we talk about in our other supplements as well. And one of the things that it's thought to do is to help with skin and other things, but it is also supposed to help with mood, and we believe it does based on the scientific evidence that we show. But in addition to taking a supplement, what are some of the things do you think that parents can do, say, on the way to school when they're dropping their child off to help decrease anxiety, perhaps in both them as well as their child?
0: I'll tell you a couple things. Having a routine is good because I think a lot of kids focus on whether it's the walk to the bus stop or the drive in the car or the walk to school for those kids who still walk with their parents to school. And when you have that kind of buffer between you and the school day, and you know that there's something that comes between waking up, having your breakfast or whatever, and then starting school, that does provide like a launch pad. And so, if you can make that a fun experience on the way, tell a story, whatever it might be, I think that's very productive. Same thing, by the way, when you're going to school, a lot of kids are thinking about this wall of events that's going to transpire there. How many classes are there? How many quizzes are there? How many kids like me? How many kids don't? If you can say, hey, what should we do when you get home? It's an amazing thing. But that allows the child to focus on something fun after the school day. And that can be like a life preserver all day long in pretty rough seas because somebody is anticipating a nice time following this potentially stressful time. And again, we're only talking about parents and kids who are stressed and made anxious by school. And there are lots who aren't, which is a wonderful thing. You were one of those kids. I didn't know any such kids, but no, you were not stressed out by school. So that's nice.
1: I wasn't stressed out about the thought of going to school, but I didn't like tests, so I did have my own level of anxiety. One
0: Get that.
1: of the things that being a nutritionist, obviously, is one of the things that I think can help parents as well is that when the family is under stress, nutrition is one of the things that gets left behind, so to speak. So, as you're getting into the car, you're grabbing your cup of coffee and you're throwing your child Pop-Tart or something like that. These processed foods and snacks, kids and ourselves, we don't get the nutritional support that we need. And especially when kids are going to school, really their first meal should be something with protein in it and something with also having carbohydrate in it, because those two will balance them out, will give them the energy that they need. The brain energy, because your brain needs obviously both of those nutrients, but also it helps them to, the protein can help calm down a little bit, and the carbohydrate gets them that instant energy that they're going to need.
0: I think that's your profession, of course. You know so much about nutritional biochemistry. I can barely say it. You know a lot about it. And I think that nutritional support is incredibly important. There's no question. The other thing is if you can help your kids understand that it is a challenge, that they will encounter challenging things, whether it has to do with relationships or it has to do with tests, and just have a philosophy that you roll out. You'll hear it too, by the way. It's very helpful when you're talking to your kids that you're hearing what you're saying because it's going to allay your fears too. And maybe it's a philosophy like, listen, as long as you're doing your best, that's all I care about. Or because that's going to be calming for your child. Or it might be, listen, anything that comes up, we're going to handle.

0: together.
1: That's such a comforting thing when you're a child to know that your parent or your aunt or your uncle or your grandparent is there by your side supporting you.
0: I will also say this about that, because people always ask me, I'd like to be a good dad or a good mom. I hope my kids think of me that way in the future. And I always tell them, I practiced psychiatry for 25 years. No one, and this is thousands of people, literally, no one ever said to me, wow, I had a really good dad. You know why? Because he was so successful financially. Nobody ever said that. They never said, you know what? He was great, or she was great because my mom provided a house three times the size of the neighbors. It's always about whether the parents showed up for kids. And so you should keep in mind as a mother or father that if you're on that walk, if you're going to the basketball game, if you're at the bus stop, if you're checking in with your kids, I know now we text kids occasionally, that's money in the bank as to people looking back when they're teenagers, young adults. It may take them time, but certainly as adults, and saying that parent of mine showed up. Showing up, if you're showing up, don't worry. That's, you get an A in the class of parenting. If you're, that's what you need to do. Just show up.
1: And for kids, and as they're growing up, especially in the teen years, life throws all those curveballs at you. If you have a bad game or a bad race or a bad debate, but your parent is there, somehow it just doesn't matter as much than if your parent wasn't there.
0: What's the definition of a hero? Not that anyone asked me, but I'll ask myself. It's returning to the scene of the crime and doing better for your kids. So for those parents, I will say, who went through stuff. Who does? People go through things. So maybe it was fourth or fifth or sixth or seventh grade. Maybe you had a loss. Maybe you went through an illness. Things happen. If you can be present for your child despite these memories and feelings coming up, and try to compartmentalize them and identify them as about you, not about your child, that's heroic. And if you can be helpful in spite of that's heroic too. Now, if you know that your mood is off, that's another way that you'd want to say, listen, if my mood is low, again, we're not talking about major depression or psychiatric illnesses here, but if your mood is low, I do encourage people to take a look at 4BetterMood, which you can find at 4VitaHealth.com, the number 4VitaHealth.com, and give it a try, because you don't have to suffer. And if you can help it, you'd like to insulate your kids from that friction that you're experiencing with your mood. And if you have something at hand that's all natural, why not give it a shot? It works for you, Catherine, you said, and it works for me.
1: Yeah, it does, absolutely. And I know that it works for people. As a matter of fact, I took a call this week. It was a potential customer who wanted to know more about the ingredients in it. So I walked her through those. Obviously, it has ashwagandha, which does help, based on scientific literature, to reduce the elevation in the cortisol levels that we've talked about earlier. But it also includes things like L-tryptophan, which helps to support serotonin production. And people think of L-tryptophan, they think of turkey, right? Because it relaxes you. And one of the questions the customer had was, but is it going to make me feel tired? Is it going to make me feel like I'm disconnected from the world? And natural supplements don't have the same effects as prescription medications do. Obviously, they're not prescription to begin with, but the natural substances in them are not at super high levels that's going to make you feel that way, but it is going to support the mood. And after talking with this customer, she did end up wanting to try a bottle of the 4BetterMood. But I think also she better understood that these supplements are made specifically in combination of ingredients that isn't going to make you feel hyper elevated or hyper or jittery, but also at the same time isn't going to make you fall asleep.
0: Exactly right. So listen, to summarize things, we're talking about a hierarchy of ways to understand how to perform optimally in the face of school anxiety or that you encounter as a parent. One is understand your life story, because that may hold the answers to why you're feeling anxious or having low mood. If you have persistent low mood or anxiety, but it wouldn't qualify as a disorder or an illness, you can think about trying something like For Better Mood, because why suffer through that if it's chronic and you can predict it? And then thirdly, you want to say to yourself, okay, so what can I do to mitigate this as a strategy? How can I put in place some things that make both of us feel better, that my child and me, as this goes on? And of course, if you're suffering with something like major depression, you get help from a professional. Some people take medicines, but a lot of people don't have major depression, but still have low mood. I'll also say go to feelamazingdaily.com, because we have lots of information about healthy living, about holistic remedies, and about lifestyle issues like the return to school around this time, and issues with sunlight, and issues with the change of seasons. So I encourage people to do that. Feelamazingdaily.com, forvitahealth.com. Those are two of the sites we direct people to.
1: So Dr. Abel, just thinking a little bit about what you said, and it's a brief story of what happened to my niece at school a few weeks ago. She loves to swing, and she was swinging so high. And she keeps telling people, higher, higher. She's such a daredevil. And the teacher decided to push her higher, and she ended up falling off the swing, and she hit her face. And then the swing hit her in the back of the head. So obviously, when she's 4 years old, she's so upset. Thinking about how parents can comfort. So they picked her up from school. My nephew was like, you're going to be fine. It's all okay. Within a couple of minutes, she was happy. She went home with him and hung out at work. So, you know, that resilience, because you need those things to happen as you when you're a kid, because maybe not so traumatic, but you need to learn the lessons that you can't swing that high, but also the lesson that your parent is there, right?
0: That your parent or your family member or your cousin, whatever, or your teacher is there. And life, for better or worse, life has its bumps and bruises for everyone. The question is, do you have the internal knowledge that you can overcome, and that maybe you don't have to do it all by yourself? And so the silver lining to falling on the swing or having the swing hit your niece, and I'm sorry that happened, is, however, that things turned out okay and that people were there for her. It's a profound privilege for parents. I hope they understand it. I think they do. To be able to be present for their kids. And again, I'm just reassuring everyone, and you can read more about it at foramazingdaily.com. Read about parenting in general. But what matters is, did you show up for your kids? And if you can say, yeah, I did, you're going to be treasured. And that's a privilege.
1: So Dr. Abloh, as we close out here, what would be the top three things that you would recommend as a life coach for parents to do?
0: When your kids are stressed out, I'd say the top three things are, number one, there's comfort. So that's just an instinctive thing. You want to provide comfort. Number two, you want to put the stressful event in context. So it's a story. This is an event in a story. So you want to be able to tell your kids or your child, listen, I know this happened, but things are going to be okay. And when you look back later today or tomorrow, it's not even going to register as a big deal. We're going to have fun today. And I think the third thing is to note it when that happens, because that reinforces it later today or tonight or tomorrow. When there's a happy moment, you might say, remember you were upset yesterday? Everything's okay, right? That can put a bow on the quote traumatic episode and reinforce with a child, yep, my parent was there. I got comfort. I was told that this would pass, and it did, and so noted.
1: I love that advice. And that's why you had such a successful psychiatry career. It's just amazing. And I love to hear the things that you talk about, because they're always so truthful and so close to home.
0: Thanks for joining us again. 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
4: Rising tension. I'm Paul Stevens, Fox News. A missile strike Saturday on an airport in Saudi Arabia's capital, Riyadh, killing 12 people, including an American, injuring more than 300 others. Fox's Trey Yingst in Tel Aviv with the latest.
5: Iran-backed Houthi rebels in Yemen launched a missile attack against a Saudi airport, killing at least 12 people. The target was Riyadh's King Khalid International Airport. And we know at least one ballistic missile slammed into Terminal 3 as it was packed with passengers. First responders rushing to the scene in ambulances and helicopters, evacuating many of the hundreds who were injured. This was the second such attack in just 48 hours and raises questions about if the United States could come to the defense of Saudi Arabia and launch a new round of strikes against this Iranian proxy group.
4: And again, Fox's Trey Yinks there. Iran-backed Houthi rebels warning airlines and passengers to avoid Saudi airspace. President Trump approving emergency declarations for Florida, Georgia, and Alabama. And the Gulf Coast now recovering from Hurricane Isaias. Fox Weather's Michael Estime with the latest from Gulf Shores, Alabama.
6: Cleanup efforts are still underway as powerful Hurricane Isaias made landfall just a few days ago as a powerful Category 2 storm. Winds over 100 miles per hour. We still have nearly a half a million folks without power right along the Gulf Coast. Today, tomorrow, days of restoration. The good news is, though, that the weather should hold up here in Gulf Shores where we're at right now. We're expecting more sunshine, temperatures in the mid-70s with a lower breeze. So for those workers that have to get up into the bucket trucks to restore power, I think that things are looking a whole lot better. In Gulf Shores, Alabama, Michael Estime.
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4: President Trump saying Russia and Ukraine have agreed to an immediate ceasefire targeting energy infrastructure, but neither country has confirmed that deal. The president announcing the agreement on social media without providing any further details. Earlier, Ukraine's President Volodymyr Zelensky saying Kyiv would stop attacking Russian oil refineries if Moscow ended its strikes on Ukraine's energy system. Just weeks before the midterms, another ICE-involved shooting, this one in New York City, drawing renewed scrutiny of the Trump White House's immigration immigration enforcement policies. This after a federal agent shot and wounded a Dominican national, Oscar Belgal. Fox's Alex Hogan.
10: The administration faces new fallout from another ICE-involved shooting. Protests breaking out after ICE agents in New York City on Thursday shot a 28-year-old foreign national in the neck with his 5-year-old son in the car. The man from the Dominican Republic is in custody. A federal judge has barred the government from deporting him. According to Homeland Security, Belgal refused to exit his car and then accelerated, smashing into 2 government vehicles. ICE officers tried to block him before opening fire. According to ICE, Belgal had a long history of run-ins with police and evaded officers last month. Also, federal agents Thursday said they feared for their lives and did not know that a child was in the car.
4: And Oscar Belgal's lawyer arguing that ICE's explanation about what happened does not justify the agents opening fire on him. New York City Mayor Zoran Mamdani facing criticism from some Italian-Americans after skipping 2 Columbus Day parades on Saturday. Organizers in Brooklyn say he declined their invitation, while organizers in Queens say he never responded. One Brooklyn resident calling that a slap in the face. Mamdani previously criticizing Christopher Columbus, posting a photo back in 2020 showing himself giving a Columbus Day statue the middle finger and calling for its removal. The mayor has also been invited to Monday's parade in Manhattan. Not clear he'll attend. I'm Paul Stevens. This is Fox News.
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11: From 21 Alive, I'm meteorologist Noah Gordon with your forecast. 71 on your Sunday, still seeing those isolated showers through mid-afternoon. Heading overnight into your Monday, 55, the low temperature with some patchy fog to start out the day. Monday, much warmer, 82, dry but partly sunny skies out there to start the work week. I'm meteorologist Noah Gordon on WoWoW 92.3 FM, 1190 AM.
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15: Okay, I'm going to pass along something right now that whenever you're talking to your family members, your friends, they're going to sit back and go, how did you get so smart?
16: Ooh.
15: How did you get so intelligent?
16: I like to be seem intelligent.
15: Okay, so let me set it up for you. 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
16: A lobby?
15: Yes. It's kind of like this, not really a supercomputer. It's not a vault, and it's not a guy by the name of Steve. But something happens in this lobby of this San Francisco tech company that helps keep everything on the up when you are doing transactions on the internet.
16: Why the lobby?
15: Okay. So what is it? Now, you've got 4 options.
16: 4?
15: Okay. Is it A, static picked up from a radio tuned in between stations? Is it B, a chunk of radioactive rock with a Geiger counter on it?
16: That keeps my password secure?
15: Yes. Okay. Is it C, a wall of lava lamps? Or D, a camera watching the fog roll over the Golden Gate Bridge? This is what I'm saying. I told you, this is a hard one. I can see you're straining. I see it in your forehead. It's all crinkling up.
16: Here's the thing. Do I answer yet?
15: No, don't answer yet.
16: All right, because none of them. I want to just put this out there. All of them, dumb. No matter what the answer is, it's dumb.
15: It doesn't make sense. Okay. Well, you want to lock in your answer right now. And if you're listening, if you're watching us on YouTube, lock in your answer too. But What I would like you to do if you're on YouTube is to drop your answer in the comments at this very moment so that we know how smart you are. Okay, so let me go through it one more time.
16: All right.
15: Okay. A, static picked up from a radio. B, a chunk of radioactive rock. C, a wall of lava lamps.
17: So dumb.
15: Or D, a camera watching the fog roll over the Golden Gate Bridge.
17: None of these make sense.
15: It will in a second.
17: All right.
15: But first, let's thank Consumer Cellular for helping to make this show possible. 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Okay, drum roll, please. What's your answer?
16: Because it's the most far-fetched. I'm going to go with the lava lamps. I have no reason why, but oh my God, am I right?
15: Yes.
16: What?
15: You are right. Yes. The same goopy lamps from that cousin's bedroom of yours is now helping protect the internet.
16: Explain.
15: Okay. The company is called Cloudflare, and it protects millions and millions of websites. Now, what happens is, you have to picture this. A camera snaps pictures of the wall, and every blob of wax in the lava lamp gets turned into numbers. You still are looking at me like you don't know what I'm talking about.
16: No. I understand. But why?
15: Every password and credit card number that you send online is locked with a secret code. So that code has to be truly random or else the bad guys and gals can guess it.
16: I understand. But why?
15: Computers are lousy because they operate by rules. Now, there's no rhyme or reason to the lava lamps, and that never makes the same shape twice. So that's why the answer is the lava lamp. Okay. Now, when people are actually walking by the lava lamps, it makes shadows, and that creates even more random numbers.
16: Okay. And see, we're looking at like 40 lava lamps on
15: that
16: wall.
15: There's 100.
16: Oh, so the picture doesn't even do it justice how many 100. There are.
15: Okay. So the next time somebody says, hey, what's protecting the credit cards on the internet, you can say, it's a lava lamp.
16: You know how often that question comes up, too? I was just at the grocery store, and the lady's like, hey, you have any idea? And we were clueless. We had no idea. Now I know.
15: Now you can just say, it's groovy.
16: Oh, peace.
15: Oh, man. Why did the hippie go to the volcano?
16: I don't know. Why did the hippie head to the volcano?
15: To get himself a lava lamp.
16: Oh, gosh.
15: Yes, it's going to be an amazing show. You can just see right now. Can't you feel it? Can't you feel the energy in the air?
16: Can't get any worse.
15: It's the Kim Komando Show because, after all, I'm America's beloved digital goddess, Kim Komando, here with you once again with the biggest, the brightest, the best, the award-winning show about all things digital. And joining me, of course, is Andrew Babinski. Now, you are going to be using this, I know, moving forward.
16: I'm going to say a 0.8% chance I'll ever repeat that story.
15: No, here's what's going to happen.
16: Because when, like, I tell it to people, they're going to have 34 follow-up questions because it doesn't make any sense.
15: No, you're going to be the one guy who's watching Jeopardy and it's going to say, what is a lava lamp?
16: I know what it is, Ken Jennings.
15: I know it. All right, let's start by talking about Meta. Meta wants you to stop being afraid of its AI. And so it has come out with this adorable, adorable little lovable character, Jolly. And it's the mascot for Muse. You've heard about Muse?
16: Which way is it? Because I've said Muse. Like it's a muse.
15: Well, you can say Muse or
16: artist.
15: Yes.
16: Muse.
15: It's a muse.
16: Okay.
15: Okay. Or you can say it my way because I mispronounce everything.
16: I didn't know. You know, some of these tech companies, you have no idea what they're
15: Dua,
16: doing.
15: Robot.
16: A robot.
15: And then also, as people like to say, it's not, I say data.
16: Yeah.
15: And they don't like the way I say
16: it. It's not data?
15: No, it's data or whatever.
16: Data is a character from Star Trek.
15: All right. So here's the thing. You can customize its appearance and its voice. And so it's really designed to make you feel at home with
16: now,
15: it.
16: Now, I had a question about Muse from one of the teenagers.
15: Yes.
16: Why does Muse have a badunkadunk? Why has it got such a big butt?
15: That's the issue. A lot of people are wondering the same thing.
16: It shouldn't even have a butt. It's AI. There's no reason for cheeks. It has cheeks.
15: People are turning it into like really weird things
16: online. Yeah, really weird stuff.
15: Yes, because it has a big butt.
16: Badunkadunk.
15: A badunkadunk.
16: Thank you.
15: It does. It has that
16: too. It's a technical term.
15: You can tell it to keep a page for every person in your life. And so what it does, it will look at your text, your emails, your health data, your bank accounts. More than 4 million people a week are now hooking this up to their entire life.
16: Oh, is that so nice of them to have a page for everyone in my life? So they sort all the information that they're collecting us and connect it to exactly one person and one person only?
15: Isn't that amazing?
16: That's so nice of you, Meta.
15: I think they're so helpful.
16: They really are. They're not doing it for their own ill-gotten gains.
15: I mean, think about all the group text messages that are going back and forth.
16: Now, you have to let it read your text. It's not automatically reading
15: it. And your email. And your bank account? This is going to be a good idea? What could possibly go wrong?
16: But there's so many apps out there that are asking you.
15: All of them are.
16: It's crazy.
15: All of them are. You just don't want to do that.
16: No, I refuse.
15: And here's the reason why. And I had to explain this to a friend of mine, Nicole, last night. She's like, well, what's the bad deal about it? Because she was showing it to me. She's like, isn't this amazing?
16: Mm-hmm.
15: First of all, it's Meta, and they track everything about you. And then they sell to who knows who. And what they're going to do with it, we don't really know at this point, right? Secondly, I told her the example that I use here on the air. You get an email. It has white text in it.
16: Mm-hmm.
15: And you don't see it. You don't pay attention to it. But meanwhile, it's emptying out your bank account. So let's not go there.
16: Tell me, this is for tracking purposes only, not for security. But the girls are selling clothes on Depop.
15: I was going to say it's probably Depop.
16: And you have to have a bank account connected to get the money out of there.
15: Right.
16: And they all have their own account, but I'm the only one in the house that has a debit card. Everything else is credit cards. So, and Lisa has bank accounts, but they are investment banking accounts.
15: Okay.
16: And those won't work the same. So I now have my bank account connected to 4 Depop accounts.
15: That's bad.
16: Okay. But we have no other way to get out the money other than that.
15: They won't send it via PayPal or anything else?
16: No. Well, you have to have to take it out. You have to send it to a bank account.
15: Okay.
16: At least that's what the girls told me.
15: Well,
16: I didn't research it too much.
15: I would look at that a little bit further.
16: But what I'm saying is it's my debit account. It's my checking account. There's nothing to track in there other than credit card payments. Nothing else happens in my checking account other than paying my credit card. So when it comes to tracking, I'm not talking about security.
15: Yes.
16: All they're seeing is this credit card got paid off, this credit card got paid off. That's it. There's really nothing to gain from it.
15: They don't see the transactions.
16: Correct.
15: But if they have the account number, they could probably backtrack and get the transactions. If somebody really wanted to do that.
16: Okay.
15: Are you worried? What kind of transactions are on there?
16: No, I'm not worried, but I don't want to be tracked. And that's why I was like, okay, I can connect this bank account because all it does is pay credit cards. It does nothing else. There are no other transactions from this account.
15: I wouldn't do it. I would set up a separate bank account.
16: Just for the Depop?
15: Just for the Depop.
16: Okay, we probably have to do that.
15: But
16: they're making good money.
15: What are they selling?
16: Clothes. They're selling clothes. I can't remember the name of the brand that they love. I wish I could. Brandy Taylor, maybe Brandy something. It's Brandy something.
15: But they're selling it and they're making money.
16: They buy them for $20. They wear them for 2-3 months. It's out of style. Then they sell them for like 10.
15: It's perfect.
16: It's pretty good.
15: Love that. All right. Speaking of kids,
16: Brandy Melville.
15: I was talking.
16: I know, but it popped in my head.
15: San Diego County claims in a lawsuit against AppLovin. Have you ever heard about AppLovin?
16: No.
15: Okay. It's a $100 billion company that nobody has ever heard of.
16: What does it do?
15: It is an ad company that slides messages and ads into various apps, free games, whatever it may be. So the reason why I bring it up, with games that are rated E on Google Play, is that they were putting ads in kids' games. It's horrible. Sexually suggestive cartoon ads, ads for alcohol, vapes, and cannabis gummies.
16: Vapes? I didn't even know you could advertise vapes.
15: That's what they're doing.
16: And they're putting it anywhere.
15: Well, they say that these are just allegations. They say their policy doesn't knowingly serve ads to kids.
16: Knowingly? They didn't know.
15: Okay.
16: The guy that's in charge of placing ads, he wears a blindfold. And he just throws ads. And whatever app it hits, that's where it goes.
15: So here's the fix. If the kid really likes the game, you really want to buy the ad-free version.
16: Okay.
15: Do your kids play a lot of games on their phones?
16: Roblox,
15: that's it?
16: That's it, yeah.
15: Are they still into Minecraft?
16: No, not really.
15: What happened?
16: The console is kind of just sitting there collecting dust right now.
15: Oh, is it?
16: Yeah. Roblox is where it's at. And then, you know, actually living in real life. And then the Oculus. Uh-huh. That's where everybody hangs out. But they don't even play. They just call their friends and say, this is the lobby we're going to. And they just sit in the lobby of the game and chat and talk and hang out. They don't even play the game. It's so weird.
15: All right. When I saw this, I said, this has to be AI. There's no way that this could ever be possible. Figure is one of the hottest robot companies in the United States. The F.02 humanoids, they were the first to work on a BMW assembly line. But now newer models are coming out and they have to get rid of the old ones. So they didn't want to really sell them. So what they arranged them to do is to take these robots and to just have them walk into some molten steel.
16: That's how Terminator ends. That is literally the ending of Terminator 2.
15: That's where they got the idea. Here, okay. Take a listen.
18: Hasta la vista, figure 2.
15: And that's where they got the idea. Because they asked the internet for names. Arnold Schwarzenegger came out and said, I got one for you. And
16: don't want to sell them because they're worried someone will figure out and steal their technology?
15: Yeah, they say that they're filled with secret parts.
16: Okay.
15: So they'd rather just molten them down.
16: It's crazy that it's more valuable to them to melt them down. But I guess they can reuse
15: them.
16: But
15: I don't know. It was just kind of weird for me to watch these humanoids just actually jumping off and like doing like a spread eagle.
16: They're
15: just into
16: toasters. They're just walking toasters.
15: I felt so bad for them.
16: They have no feelings. There's nothing to feel bad for.
15: All right. Still to come, we have your phone calls and, of course, more great stuff here on the Kim Komando Show. And we have to welcome a brand new radio sponsor. See if this sounds familiar. If I say Marco, what do you
16: Paulo.
15: Say? Did that game annoy you as a kid?
16: No, I loved it.
15: I loved Marco Polo.
16: As an adult,
15: Polo too.
16: I'll play Marco Polo with the kids whenever I want.
15: And, you know, when I went to
16: out of water.
15: When I was in Maui last, is that there was actually a rule that said no Marco Polo in the pool.
16: Where did you go?
15: It was awful.
16: The no fun Marriott?
15: Yes.
16: Come on.
15: No playing ball in the grass.
16: No, are you smiling? There's no smiling at this resort.
15: This is Maui. But you call out your kids' answer and you find them. Just you and your family. Now, imagine someone else is listening in and selling what they hear. This is what the app is. It's called Hey Polo. You see, because some family tracking apps, they've been caught selling precise location data, even on kids, to data brokers. Texas is even suing Allstate, alleging that its data arm paid popular apps to track about 45 million Americans and how they're driving. And then they let insurers use it to raise your rates. Okay, that heartbreak on the freeway, that could follow you to your next insurance quote. See, this is what I love about Hey Polo, is that they don't track you.
16: We were just talking about security and being tracked with my credit card. Finally, a company that gets it, this is what we want.
15: Yeah, and they don't sell your location data.
16: And it's weird to say it's a tracking app that doesn't track you, but they let you track the people that are connected to your circle.
15: Well, maybe we should, what else could we call it other than a tracking? A family location app.
16: Sure.
15: Okay, so a family location app. You get the live family maps, crash detection, SOS alerts, and as I mentioned, they don't sell your data, period. So only your family actually hears the Polo. Try it free for 14 days. I arranged this for you. You really need to do it. I spoke to the CEO, Ed. 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
16: Can I tell you one of the best features?
15: What?
16: As a parent, I don't want the kids to know where I am. 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Not an exact location. So we can go, you know, out to dinner and the kids don't know where we are, but we know where they are at every single moment because it just gives a vicinity to the rest
15: of
16: the family.
15: You know what? 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

0: or in May of 2025, Stacey Wales joined us here on the show to talk about something that no one had ever done in an American courtroom. She used AI to let her brother, Chris Pelkey, deliver his own victim impact statement at the sentencing of the man convicted of killing him. So, Stacey, appreciate you spending some time here. We have an update to the case. But for everybody who's unfamiliar with the events, just, and I know it's painful to keep walking through this, but tell us exactly what happened to your brother.
1: My brother was killed in November 2021 in a road rage shooting in downtown Chandler at an intersection in the middle of the day after a church softball game. He was shot by the driver behind him when my brother exited the car.
0: And then at the trial comes, and then you decide to use AI in order to have him deliver his own statement, which was unheard of, right? How did you do that?
1: After the trial concluded with the jury and with the conviction of manslaughter, 30 days later, we went to victims impact statements, which happened during sentencing. There's no jury. So what I offered as an AI testimony for my brother was offered only to the judge and to those participants in the room that day. There was no jury. There was no evidence submitted as this. It was not considered in the trial whatsoever. It was part of victims' impact statements.
0: And so you AI his voice and also through video. Do you mind if we play a little bit right now?
1: I don't mind at all. To frame it, this was the last piece that the judge saw when we went down to victims impact statements that day. Our side and the murderer's side, both sides were invited to speak their own impact statements. 10 of us went down. I spoke my own impact statement that I wrote for myself. Separately, I wrote what you're about to hear for my brother on behalf of his echoed morals, tenets, and his voice was used with AI, and a picture of him was animated with AI. But these are the words that I wrote and the very last thing that the judge heard that day when we all went down to tell him about who Chris was.
2: I would like to make my own impact statement to Gabriel Horcasitas, the man who shot me. It is a shame we encountered each other that day in those circumstances. In another life, we probably could have been friends. I believe in forgiveness and in God who forgives. I always have, and I still do. To my family and everyone that I've met along the way, it was a lot of fun. You know, I always had a lot of fun. Love each other, because you never know how long you have.
0: Now, tell us what the Arizona Appeals Court did.
1: The Arizona Appeals Court decided that this was too emotional. It was too effective and perhaps could have clouded the judge's clarity when determining a sentence for the murderer that extinguished my brother, which is quite absurd because have you ever gone to the movies and thought, wow, that was too powerful. I related to the characters way too much. No, you go there for that submersion.
3: Isn't that the purpose of the impact statements?
1: And the only way that the judge knew Chris was through pieces of evidence offered through court. A headless, blocked face autopsy photo was offered in court. And the reason it was headless is because the defense attorney argued, let's not show his face as evidence. That's way too personal, and that could really upset the jury. So we have a torso with a shot through the chest.
0: That's horrendous.
1: And the second way that the judge could learn about Chris as a human was the closed circuit TV camera recording from the street that showed Chris getting blown away in the street. That's the only way we're to go in there and to show the loss that we feel and humanize Chris and let the judge know who this person was that can't speak for himself anymore.
0: What happened to the sentence?
1: So the sentence has been vacated as of now with the appellate court's opinion. What that means is that this murderer has still been convicted of manslaughter. That charge and that conviction will not change.
3: Okay.
1: But the appellate court says this needs to go back to the same judge. You can all go back down and do your victim's impact statements all over again. Stacey, you can even stand there and read what you wrote for Chris yourself, but you can't have anything that looks like him or sounds like him try to translate that information.
0: All right, so the judge already saw it, already heard it, and now everybody has to do this again? Man, all right, when we come back, we're going to talk about this. The man who killed Chris got the max 10 and a half years. And we're going to hear about who pushed this appeal. And Stacey, you're going to tell us what you want to do when you get back into that courtroom. So stay right there.
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5: Fox News, I'm Carmen Roberts. The Houthis say they did it. And President Trump says the U.S. may join Saudi retaliation for yesterday's airport attack that killed 12, including an American.
6: Still, the Houthis are continuing to issue new threats. A spokesperson for the group warned foreign airlines against using Saudi airspace or airports as the conflict escalates. The question now is how Saudi Arabia will respond.
5: Fox's Trey Yingston, Tel Aviv. Another Saudi airport terminal was struck today. Hundreds of thousands of people are still without power in the south after Hurricane Isaias.
7: Talking hundreds of trees down, power lines littering the Gulf Coast states. It is going to take days for cleanup crews to restore things back to normal.
5: Fox Weather's Michael Estime in Gulf Shores, Alabama. Today, the storm's remnants are pouring rain on the northeast. 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
8: From 21 Alive, I'm meteorologist Noah Gordon with your forecast. 71 on your Sunday, still seeing those isolated showers through mid-afternoon. Heading overnight into your Monday, 55 the low temperature with some patchy fog to start out the day. Monday, much warmer, 82 dry but partly sunny skies out there to start the work week. I'm meteorologist Noah Gordon on WoWo 92.3 FM, 1190 AM.
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2: Was contacted early on and before 2023 by the state for our opinions on them seeking the death penalty. Oh. So here we are now, a second trial later. He's literally gotten away with murder because a manslaughter conviction is homicide, not murder. Mm-hmm. He's been convicted of manslaughter. He has 10 and a half years, which is the maximum sentence that can happen for that charge. Mm-hmm. This man literally got away with murder. He could have been going to the death penalty, and he's complaining about 10 and a half years. I did not invent those numbers. I did not say, you know what? I want something egregious and punitive. We want 10 and a half years. No, that was the top of the echelon decided by and defined by Arizona State. We just asked for that, and the judge agreed.
3: So worst case scenario, after this appeal, what could his sentence be reduced to?
2: The worst case scenario would be the minimum amount of perhaps time served in a range from anywhere from time served to 10 and a half years.
3: Okay. Was it the murderer's lawyers that pushed this through the appellate court? Was the court itself? Was it other judges? Who took this step to say, hey, we should question this?
2: So that's a good question, because when I read this, I was waiting for somebody, the judge, the defense attorney, anybody to object and stop me. Nobody did. And that's an important distinction, because the defense attorney had their opportunity to voice concern in that moment, and they did not. So the defense attorney, or rather, the murderer obtained a different attorney for the appeal. But it is Gabriel Horcasitas, who is the murderer. He is the one that had his lawyer. His lawyers are the ones that pushed this to the appeal process.
4: Is he in jail now?
2: He is in jail. He was put in jail a few days before the trial started in March of 2025.
4: Okay. And so that will count towards the 10?
2: It does count towards the 10 and a half years.
4: Okay. And so now they want you to do the impact statements without your brother's AI?
2: Without the AI. Well,
4: but the judge already saw it, though.
3: He already saw it.
2: The judge already saw it.
3: He's already been impacted by it.
2: That's correct. So it feels like insanity. It's kind of like when
4: you know what? I'm asking these questions because I'm looking at you, Stacey, and I'm trying to like process all that. I'm like, so what is the point, right?
2: Well, the point is so that the courts can try to rein something in, have a landmark case that they can use as precedence and say, this was tried once before. Don't you try to think about doing it again.
3: Because it was too effective?
2: It was too effective. It potentially, they claimed, could have clouded the judge's judgment too much.
4: Well, you know, it personalizes the victim. Okay. It's no longer just, like you said, a torso. It's not a name and a date of birth and a situation that happened on a road.
3: Are you actively fighting the impact statements being read again?
2: So there are two paths legally that can happen here. The path that we're currently on, until we are made aware that there's a different path, is we are waiting for the courts to give us another date to go back and do sentencing. However, the alternate legal path here, which I don't have any control over, is that perhaps the Arizona Supreme Court will hear this.
3: Okay.
2: Yeah. That is an avenue. And I don't have time frames. I don't have knowledge if that's going to happen, but that's can tough. And could be brought by the state. And I'm aware that they have not made their decision yet.
4: Now, are you going to go and read your impact statement and Chris's?
2: If we go back to sentencing and there's victims impact statements again, we will go down there. The ones that anybody that knew Chris is invited to go down there. Doesn't have to be limited to the 10 people that was already there the first time around. I will go back again. I will read my own impact statement that I wrote the first time for Stacey Wales. I will likely update it with some of my thoughts and opinions with what have happened.

0: happened. And then I will stand there at a minimum. I will stand there again and I will read the script that I wrote for Chris's AI myself personally if I have to. I'm not here to upset the courts. I'm not here to break the laws. If I'm told that the appellate court, if that opinion is going to stay and we go back to do impact statements, I'm not here to be in an endless loop of appeals. We do want peace. This is painful. This is a tragedy every time it gets brought back up. I have not been told you can't do that again.
1: Okay.
0: I have been told that it will likely not be admissible. It will likely be objected to, or it will likely cause another appeal. And I'm not here to break the law, but I am here to stand up for Chris's rights and Chris's voice. He was a decorated combat war veteran. He did 3 tours in Iraq and Afghanistan. He was Soldier of the Year. He was a missionary. He went to Liberia. He had a village in Liberia send in their own impact statement video for the judge to see about how sad they are that brother Chris isn't going to come back to finish working on the chicken farm that he was making, the school that he was making. He just had these wonderful qualities about him to give. It's not fun, but I will continue to soldier on in the name of victims' rights and in Chris's rights, and for there to be a landmark case to say this is what happened once before. It was tried, it was effective, or it was tried, it wasn't effective, and they had to go back to court and find out what a different sentence would be. Perhaps it'll be the same. But, you know, I think about when photography was first invented in the 1850s. In 1859 was the first landmark case where photographs were introduced into the courtroom, and it was scandalous, much like we're seeing now. They said, well, we can't let this new medium, as amazing as it is, the world has never seen anything like it before, but isn't there a proponent to be to cause trickery here? You know, those shadows look like blood, but it's not really blood. We don't want the courts to be fooled. There was 15 years of landmark cases. It all went all the way up to the Supreme Court in 1874. It finally settled down after 15 years for the courts to finally accept photography as a new medium. And that's what I think that we're seeing here. This is the first case.
2: That's a great analogy.
0: This is the first case, and this is a new medium, a new technology that the world is divided over, much like photography divided the world. You're capturing, they thought,
2: you're capturing the soul of somebody.
0: And that's not godlike. And that was a very big part of society back then. And I think we're seeing the same thing here with AI.
2: Stacey, thanks for dropping by.
0: My pleasure.
2: Keep us posted.
0: I will. Thank you, Kim.
2: Anything that I can do, if you ever need me to help in whatever way, just reach out.
0: I appreciate your voice and your audience and your platform. Thank you.
2: Hey, coming up, we have ways that you can track flights on your phone. Well, it's kind of a different way because you're going to be looking up at the sky and also your phone calls. What sound did you make getting out of bed this morning? 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
1: I see it as Hostinger.
0: What
1: like
0: do you say?
1: H-O, like Santa, ho, and stinger.
0: Hostinger.
1: Like a bee has a stinger.
0: But it's Hostinger.
1: Yeah, that's just how you spell it.
0: But it's like hosting, and then you put an ER at the end.
1: I got it.
0: I don't know if you do. Sometimes, we're not going to go that. Michael in Columbia, South Carolina, glad to have you on board with us. Hi, Michael.
2: Hey, Kim. It is an honor to speak to you.
0: Well, thank you, sir. Thank you. What's on your mind today?
2: Well, first, let me tell you, I've been a big fan of yours for many years, and I have, through a lot of your recommendations in the past, I mean, I've used WebRoot, I do use NordPass, I have Carbonite, so I've gone by a lot of your recommendations, and I appreciate you sharing your knowledge with us.
0: Oh, you betcha. But thank you for all your kind words, and thanks for supporting our sponsors, because let me tell you, Andrew has no money.
1: Nope.
0: And I keep asking him, he should pay us to be here, but...
1: Yeah, I connected all my bank accounts to websites, and it's all gone.
2: I heard that. Yeah.
0: You know, not the sharpest guy, but we love him anyway.
1: Yeah, I'm lovable.
2: We're good. Yeah. So I guess one of the things that kind of I wanted a little bit of clarification on was in a recent newsletter, you were mentioning something about cautioning us giving AI like access to your bank account, your emails, and that sort of thing. But I have a 17 Pro Max that I updated to iOS 27 after it came out to the public. And, of course, I watch a lot of tons of videos on Apple products and things. Well, with the new iOS 27, I think supposedly with Siri AI, it has the ability for you to, like, say, hey, Siri, find an email that I sent to so-and-so, and it can find it for you.
1: Well, it can attempt to. It's Siri. It probably won't.
2: Or attempt to, yeah.
0: Okay, let me ask you this, Mike. Is Siri working for you?
2: Actually, it's not, because that's another thing that I was getting ready to bring up, because anytime I ask Siri to do something from, like, make a phone call, it keeps telling me she can't get a connection, and I don't understand what she's talking about.
0: Yeah, and then you've got, like, this stupid little orby thing that's going on right now, a new animation. But it's almost like it's teasing you. It's like you say something to Siri, and then you see that little orb thing, and you're like, oh, she's processing my request. And then she goes, poof, into the vapor, and you're like, damn.
2: And, you know, I was thinking, since I had, you know, I know the 18s are out now, but, you know, I've had the latest phone that's supposed to work with all this new iOS 27 functionality, but I can't even, it doesn't work. And it
0: doesn't.
2: Super frustrating.
0: Okay. I'm glad it's not just me, because it just does not work.
1: The roadblock I always get is, would you like to use ChatGPT for that? No, I don't want to use ChatGPT. If I wanted to use ChatGPT, I would have opened ChatGPT. Just send a text message.
0: That's not a big request.
1: Right. That's what you're supposed to do.
2: Yeah, the whole AI thing is pretty scary anyway, all the things that they're doing these days. And it is a scary world now.
0: So. Well, I would not let Siri into my email.
1: But isn't it all right? I mean, if you're using the email app...
0: No, you can turn it off. You can turn it off. You can say, no, I don't want any part of that.
1: But don't they already have access to all your emails if you're using their app?
0: Apple Mail.
2: That's a good question.
0: Yeah, they do. But now we're tying Siri into it. I just don't trust it. I mean, I'm having trouble being an Apple fan because the product just stinks. Okay. And I really want to be an Apple. I love my iPhone.
1: Sure.
0: I mean, I think it's great. I have a MacBook. I have an iMac. I mean,
1: Apple Watch.
0: But if you want to turn off all this Siri into your email, just go into it's the yellow brick road. Settings, apps, mail, search, show content off.
1: Would you like to use ChatGPT to do that? Okay, and I also, real quick,
0: yes.
1: I have to say, you were right.
0: About what?
1: A couple of weeks ago, I came on and said, Apple's making me buy a new phone because I wake up early in the morning and my phone is dead by 2 o'clock in the afternoon.
0: Correct.
1: And you said, no, that's not what they're doing. Siri's working in the background to connect everything and give it a couple of weeks. I woke up at 3:30 this morning. I have 75%. You were right. I apologize.
0: Okay. We're going to talk to Barbara in just a second about Amazon Photos. But first, I got to tell you about NetSuite. 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
1: And you don't have to trust your gut?
0: It's amazing. 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All right. Barbara in Chicago, Illinois, listening to us on the Big WLS. Hello there, Barbara.
3: Hello.
0: So what's going on?
3: What a thrill to actually talk with you.
0: I wish Andrew felt the same way.
1: I don't. Carry on.
3: Well, I have listened to your radio show quite a bit. I get your newsletters every day, get a couple of your newsletters, and I just really appreciate all the information, and I feel like you're on the side of the consumer, which is such a blessing.
0: Oh, I am. I am 1,000%, and thank you for appreciating that.
3: Yeah. So my question was about the business of Amazon photographing all of your environment when they deliver a package. And to me, that's like illegal surveillance. And so not that I have anything to hide, but it just makes me feel uncomfortable. So I was just wondering if there's any recourse for that, if we could opt out or if there's anything we could do about that.
0: Well, when you get a package delivered, Amazon will take a photo of it to show you where it is.
1: And actually, we kind of talked about this last week, and I said, is that allowed for them to take photos
0: when
1: they're on my property?
0: Yes.
1: Well, they're taking it from my porch, not from the sidewalk.
0: It's probably in some terms and conditions that you agreed to and whoever reads those.
1: No one.
0: Have you read yours, Barbara?
3: No.
0: Okay.
1: And we all admit it.
0: As a matter of fact, we haven't. So you don't want the photos tied to your account? Is that it?
3: Well, I don't know what they're doing with those photos. If they're just photographing a package on my porch by my door, I don't have an issue with that. But if they're constantly clicking and they have, you know, photos of my open garage and my entire property, what are they doing with those?
0: Yeah, see, that's hard to say. Yeah. But when Amazon says that they keep the photos for 30 days.
3: Okay.
0: What happens after the 30 days?
1: Then they send it to a smaller company called Dave's Photo, and he holds them forever.
0: And somebody in Kenya is going through them to say, look, I think they put a brand new pool. Let's contact the IRS and the state government and everybody else that they need to pay taxes on this.
1: Barbara has a 3-car garage? Wow. She's living the high life.
0: Now, you can disable photos in your account settings. You can say, I don't want them anymore.
3: Okay.
0: But what a lot of other people do is that you can add delivery instructions. So you say maybe instead of leaving it, your house number is on your porch, like on your house by the front door, is that you actually put the address on the curb. So you can say, leave it by the mailbox.
1: Mm.
0: And so they don't have to walk up the stairs to your front porch in order to take the photo.
1: But can we all be honest with each other? Okay. The big Amazon van that's coming up has 3,700 cameras on it, and it's taking video and pictures every second from the street, which is public, which is nothing. We can't do anything about it.
0: Right.
1: They have 1,000 pictures of your house, and that's just when they delivered your one package yesterday.
3: Yeah.
0: Yes.
3: Okay.
0: Just when you got your mascara, it has everything. Okay.
3: It's a good thing I have nothing to hide, I guess.
0: Yeah, it's just where the way that times are right now. It's just it. I mean, there's
1: privacy is disappearing.
0: Oh.
1: The only way to be private is to go in your house, go in your coat closet, and close the door. Don't even turn the light on. Just that's the only place you can be private.
0: I don't even think so. Not
1: no,
0: either.
1: You got some cameras in there now too,
0: for sure. For sure. All right. Still to come, something that I bet you've never thought of doing with your phone here on the Kim Komando Show.
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0: Okay, maybe it's just me because I'm a real aviation buff, but I just think this is so cool that when a plane is flying over your head, that you can have it on your phone. It will say what the plane's flight number is, where it's going, where it's headed, what the altitude is. Don't you think that's cool?
1: Do I have to take a picture of it? Does it just pick it up?
0: There's an app called Flight Radar 24. It's on iPhone and Android. You just tap the AR button on the top left-hand corner. You hold your phone up to the sky, and the labels pop right there. Flight number, where it took off, where it's headed, how high it's flying.
1: That's cool.
0: That is really
1: something. You didn't even think about how many planes go over your house in a single day. It's probably a ton.
0: See, now this is something that you can really impress the kids with. Maybe not the lava lamp.
1: No.
0: Not the lava lamp.
1: But I'll say, hey, take this outside and see how many planes are up there.
0: You know, they put clocks on airplanes.
1: Okay. All right. Yeah. This smooth transition, I'm waiting to see where it goes.
0: How time flies. Oh, we've got more coming up, so stay right where you are. If you don't get our free newsletter, head to Get Kim.
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5: An airport terminal in Saudi Arabia struck again. I'm Carmen Roberts, Fox News. That just a day after a major strike on the airport in Riyadh killed 12, including an American, and injured more than 300, some critically. The Iran-backed Houthi rebels claimed responsibility today for the attack and three others last week. Fox's Trey Yinks has more from Tel Aviv.
6: The target of that attack, the King Khalid International Airport. We do know one of those ballistic missiles slammed into Terminal 3 as it was packed with passengers. First responders rushing to the scene in ambulances and helicopters, evacuating many of the hundreds who were injured. This was the second such attack in just 48 hours and does raise questions about if the United States could come to the defense of Saudi Arabia and launch a new round of strikes against this Iranian proxy group. Condemnation for the attack has poured in from world leaders and officials, including Secretary of State Marco Rubio, who said in a statement, these reprehensible attacks demonstrate a blatant disregard for innocent civilian life.
5: The Houthis are warning airlines not to use Saudi Arabian airports, and the group's been trying to disrupt crude oil shipping through the Red Sea. Hurricane Isaias hit the Gulf Coast this weekend, leaving death and destruction in its path. And Fox's Jonathan Siri is in Florida with details on the aftermath.
7: President Trump has approved emergency declarations for Georgia, Alabama, and Florida to free up federal resources to deal with the disaster response. The storm also toppled trees onto houses. Fallen trees are blamed for at least three storm-related deaths in Florida and Alabama. Two victims killed in their homes, a third in a motor vehicle, and a fourth death involved the man in Pensacola. He succumbed to carbon monoxide running a generator inside his garage.
5: And the remnants of Isaias are pouring rain on the Northeast today, could cause more flooding across the Mid-Atlantic. 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
5: After more than 4 years of war between Russia and Ukraine, President Trump is turning up the pressure on Kyiv, calling for that country to choose a new president and warning President Zelensky to stop attacking Russian oil refineries. Republican Senator Tom Tillis of North Carolina weighed in on the president's remarks and tells NBC's Meet the Press.
11: The president needs to realize that tens of thousands of people have died over this illegal invasion. And I get it that he may be frustrated, but he needs to understand who the good guys are in this disagreement.
5: And President Trump announced today that both countries agreed to a ceasefire on attacking each other's energy infrastructures, but neither country has confirmed that deal. We are learning more about the man accused of ambushing and killing a Philadelphia police officer yesterday. Fox's C.B. Cotton reports.
12: Court records show Eric Lewis was arraigned early this morning on a slew of charges, and he's now being held without bail. He had prior arrests for gun, drug, and assault charges between 2013 and 2018, according to court filings that also show he received only probation for these crimes. A local labor union confirming to Fox that Lewis was an employee of the Philadelphia Water Department. Now he faces more than 70 charges in connection with the killing of Officer Shane Sieber, a second officer who was seriously injured, and nine other officers who were fired on.
5: And that suspect is due back in court later this month. The injured officer is in stable condition. And Pope Leo says he will undergo surgery in the coming days to remove a small lesion from his lung. The 71-year-old American pontiff made that announcement during today's Vatican blessing and said that doctors detected that abnormality early and did not give any further details, though. It is unclear whether his recovery will affect a planned trip to South America next month. I'm Carmen Roberts, and this is Fox News.
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13: From 21 Alive, I'm meteorologist Noah Gordon with your forecast. 71 on your Sunday, still seeing those isolated showers through mid-afternoon. Heading overnight into your Monday, 55, the low temperature with some patchy fog to start out the day. Monday, much warmer, 82, dry, but partly sunny skies out there to start the work week. I'm meteorologist Noah Gordon on WoWo 92.3 FM, 1190 AM.
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0: Saying this is bad news for you, Andrew.
1: Okay.
0: But I really need you to listen very, very carefully.
1: All right. No jokes.
0: Yeah. I'm
1: completely serious.
0: It happened in Los Angeles.
1: All right.
0: A morning show on Jose 97.5 FM paired a longtime human host with a co-host who laughs at every one of her jokes. Never calls in sick.
1: Okay.
0: Always on time.
1: Sure.
0: Never asked for a raise.
1: Sure.
0: Do you see where the trend is?
1: Is this AI?
0: Yep, his name is Koyotech, and he's AI. Take a listen.
3: Even the bosses, well, they were like, who's this coyote? And I told them, I don't know, the future, bro.
21: The future doesn't ask for permission, buddy. The future comes with accordion and bass, not cheap shampoo commercials. And if the people want coyote, here I am, broadcasting the signal for everyone.
3: You do your thing, bro. Promise me one thing. If you ever drop merch, will you save me a bootleg shirt?
21: Done deal. A shirt for you and stickers for your grandma.
3: All right.
1: So the first guy is real, and the second guy is using AI as his co-host.
0: Yes. So this is the question.
1: Sure.
0: After the station expanded the show, what happened to the ratings, men 25 to 54? I'm going to give you some options.
1: Okay.
0: Okay. And I want you to just think about it. And listeners, I want you to lock in your answer. And if you're watching us on YouTube, drop a comment and let's see if you're right. Okay. Did the ratings go down 25%?
1: That's a big drop.
0: Was it flat? Because nobody noticed. Did they go up 15%? Or did the ratings go up 75%?
1: Okay.
0: Okay. And the answer in the AI radio station right here in our own backyard. I don't know if you know that. We have a full AI radio station here in Phoenix.
1: I didn't know that.
0: Mm-hmm. After this, because first we have to thank Hey Polo for helping to make this show possible. 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
0: 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Okay, so Coyote.
1: Yeah.
0: Ratings. Do you want me to go through them again?
1: Well, you said dropped 25%, stayed flat, went up 15%, went up 75%.
0: Correct.
1: Now, I work for a big old radio company, and we have a slogan that says guaranteed human.
0: Correct.
1: And they tell us that people respond to that they like the fact that they know when they listen in the mornings on the radio that they're listening to people and ideas that come from people. So I'm going to say it went down. Oops.
0: It went up 75%.
1: Well, hear me out. Maybe because they did a good job with it. And before it was just someone doing a solo show. And now it's someone having a conversation. And people respond to conversation.
0: See, look, we looked at their Instagram page, and you can see the two hosts together. The morning show.
1: And she's all by herself taking a picture with nothing.
0: How would you feel about doing a show with AI?
1: There's a podcast that a comedian does. He's been doing it for a while with an AI co-host. And I tuned in, and I like Will Sasso is his name. And I tuned in because I think he's funny. And after about 4 or 5 episodes, it went from them stopping making it a gimmick to it just being part of the show. And it was fine. Unfortunately, it was fine.
0: Well, Dennis, you can see that this is real. Dennis sent me a note.
1: Okay.
0: Dennis obviously gets our newsletters. And whenever you rate the newsletter, you have the opportunity to give us a comment.
1: True.
0: And I read just about every single comment that gets put there.
1: Which is a lot.
0: And it is. And so Dennis gave this particular newsletter 3 stars.
1: Oh, 3 out of how many?
0: 3. And I did mention Coyote in the newsletter. And now he says a coyote.
1: He called him coyote?
0: Yeah.
1: Yeah. Probably autocorrect, not Dennis's fault.
0: Yeah, we'll say Coyote isn't influencing you to change co-hosting duties from Andrew to an AI co-host.
1: Why are you giving her that idea?
0: And then wait, he continues. I know that an AI co-host would not have the feet to put up on that fine leather console table, but please give Andrew another chance.
1: Console table. This is a footstool.
0: It is not a footstool. You know what the difference is between a footstool and a console table? The girth.
1: The girth? Is this girthier or less girthy?
0: Girthier.
1: Oh, this is girthier than a footstool.
0: Yeah, so if you're watching us on YouTube...
1: You are women, always worried about the girth.
0: Always want you to see all the fine furnishings that we have here. And you will agree with me that this is a fine leather console table.
1: We should put a poll up on social media and just take a picture of this and say, what is it? I guarantee you, people are going to say that's a footstool. Do you know why?
0: Why?
1: Because it's a footstool.
0: No, it's not.
1: I don't care how girthy it is.
0: No, I'm going to pull up the listing from Restoration Hardware to show you that that's not true. Because after all, we always have to make sure everything's here on the up and up on the nation's largest, best, award-winning show about all things digital. You can find us on close to 500 stations from coast to coast. It's called the Kim Komando Show because that's me, yeah. America's beloved digital goddess. And then there's you.
1: Hi.
0: Putting your feet up on the table.
1: What consoles are you putting on this table? Just let me know.
0: You don't put a console on a console table.
1: You don't. Oh, really?
0: But this is not. You know,
1: what do you do with a console table?
0: This was a footstool. This was a footstool. The guy would have to have a 22-inch shoe.
1: Which guy? My feet fit on it. Your feet would fit. We could right now relax, recline. There's enough room for us both to put our feet on there and a console.
0: But then that would not be classy.
1: Because you're not putting anything on this table.
0: Do you like self-checkout?
1: No. I hate self-checkout.
0: God, very dramatic.
1: Though. Let me tell you the new thing they're doing.
0: What?
1: Is that they are calling over the person. Because usually when you go, they have like
0: a person.
1: Eight things and one person. And I don't know if it's the way I look, the way I smell, the stance I'm making. Every four items, the guy has to come over and review the video. Took me an hour and a half to check out seven things.
0: Guess who steals the most at self-checkout?
1: What type of answer are you looking for? Like an age range, a gender?
0: Money.
1: Oh, middle class.
0: Households making over $100,000 a year, 40% of them admitted to stealing.
1: That would be middle class.
0: That's double the rate of households making less than $50,000 a year.
1: Okay, so they're doing it more. Well, no, hold on. They're admitting to it more.
0: That's
1: I'm sure
0: be it.
1: People who are stealing on the regs are like, I'm not going to admit this. I don't care who's giving this survey.
0: Men steal twice as likely as women. Millennials lead at 41%.
1: Because it's so easy.
0: Okay, but the reason why I'm bringing this up is that Target, Costco, Walmart, and the others, they say, this self-checkout is not working for us.
1: It's not.
0: We're going to be scaling back all the self-checkout. I thought that was really great.
1: It's a win.
0: It is.
1: It's a win.
0: All right, so there's this post on Thread that's going viral right now. And this woman bought a pair of leggings on Amazon. And they're sold as booty-lifting leggings.
1: Okay.
0: Booty-lifting leggings.
1: Do we have pictures? Huh?
0: Then when she looked into her About Her section on Amazon that it builds from all your purchases, it said that she has a flat butt.
1: That's great. Does she?
0: I don't know. I don't know her. But I went into my Amazon settings to see what it knew about me.
1: Did it say anything about your tuckus?
0: It said hilarious.
1: Really?
0: Beautiful.
1: Oh, wow. So
0: amazing.
1: This data collection just doesn't work.
0: No, the only thing that it said about me, it said USC fan.
1: Oh, so you must have bought someone a gift.
0: Well, because, you know, he went to USC.
1: Yeah.
0: So I bought him, you know, the obligatory freshman swag.
1: Right. Yeah. You know, okay. And it thinks you're a fan. It connects the dots.
0: Now it's like, yes, go Trojans. Fight on.
1: You knew that they were the Trojans.
0: I did.
1: I'm so proud of you.
0: I even went to a football game.
1: And we all know that the UCLA Bruins are the...
0: other side.
1: Oh, I said the name. I said Bruins.
0: Yes.
1: I ruined it.
0: Let's see. There's this guy who works for Bloomberg. His name is Mark Gurman. And whatever he says about Apple is normally on the up and up.
1: Okay.
0: He says that on Tuesday, October 13th, Apple is going to launch three new home gadgets. The Star is a smart home hub with a 6-inch square base. It sits on the counter, can mount on the wall. It knows who's talking and shows that person their own calendar, their reminders. A new HomePod mini. You can get one in pink and green. And the new Apple TV, the first one since 2022. And all three, I'm so excited about this, are built around the capabilities of the new Siri.
1: Oh, I'm sorry, guys. You got excited, but now you know it's going to be worthless.
0: Imagine that. So not only do you get to scream at your phone, right, you get to scream at this stupid hub.
1: I need a recipe for cookies. Calling grandma. No. No.
0: It doesn't even call.
1: So now, basically, the star is the Google Home Mini.
0: No, it's the hub.
1: Okay. Which one? One of them is going to be a ripoff of the Alexa or the Google Home Mini.
0: That would be the HomePod Mini.
1: Okay.
0: Yeah, that's a ripoff there. Ring has something coming out that I didn't even know was an issue. And maybe it is an issue. So your smart lock's battery dies when you're out.
1: Okay.
0: How do you get in your house?
1: It happened to me at an Airbnb.
0: Did it?
1: Yeah. Went to unlock it. The batteries were dead. The guy's like, and this was in California. He's like, I'm on the other side of town. I won't be there for a couple hours. He could have been two blocks away. It's California. I wouldn't be there for a couple hours. So he's like, go ahead and check all the windows. See if any of them are unlocked and give me permission to break in. So I squeezed one of the kids right through it.
0: Now, the Ring's first smart lock has a fix. It has a built-in dial. And so on the lock, you turn it a few times and it gives the battery just enough juice for you to unlock it.
1: Oh, that's interesting.
0: I thought that was very smart. That'd be very smart. I saw this video. It is the cutest thing. And I know you might want to do this when you get married.
1: Is this AI?
0: No, this is for real.
1: Oh, okay.
0: A sheepadoodle named Swayze has been with Emily since 2021. And she says, through some of the hardest times of her life. So there was never a question that the dog would be at their wedding. So the plan was to have the dog walk down the aisle. Then Emily saw a video of a dog wearing a GoPro and had a better idea. So a cocktail hour of her wedding, they strapped the GoPro to the dog's harness and let him walk the room at knee level. And he greeted every guest, collected head scratches and hugs. And it's just really amazing.
1: That is a cute idea.
0: Okay, so for all the bad things that GoPro makes, including the hockey thing that's right in your mouth,
1: the mouth guard to hold a camera,
0: so you can record your baby while you're holding the baby with the GoPro attached to the mouth guard,
1: right? Gosh. But this is not a new product from. They just strapped it to the dog and had the dog run around, right?
0: Yes, exactly.
1: This is not a commercial for GoPro trying to get your stock price back up.
0: No,
1: okay.
0: I'm giving up on that.
1: Did you sell it?
0: No, I'm still holding on to it.
1: Then you haven't given up.
0: We're going down the ship. No, I think they sold to somebody.
1: Oh, okay.
0: I think I saw that headline. And I was hoping that it was going to do something to, like, my money. But
1: some equity firm that's going to attach a bunch of debt to it so then I can put it out of business?
0: Yes.
1: Okay.
0: But maybe it'll be like GameStop.
1: Oh, yeah, it could be GameStop.
0: You never
1: know. Let's go on Wall Street Bros on Reddit and see if they can pump it for us.
0: GoPro.
1: Good old pump and dump.
0: Hey, coming up, let's see. We have our scam of the week. I got to warn you about it. It's all about tap to pay. And Google has this new thing called Photos Closet that I've been trying out. It's really amazing. And then later, it's not a happy story, but it's something that I bet you never thought that you could ask somebody to do on the internet is go to a cemetery for you.
1: Hmm.
0: Okay, if you're over 50 and sit back and wonder why you're still paying so much for cell service, wow, you really need to listen up. 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When's the last time you looked at your
1: pay. No idea when the bill's due.
0: It just gets paid.
1: Yeah.
0: Because if you don't pay your bill, they turn you off.
1: Right. 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
0: 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This past Thursday, a prototype test satellite called Project Suncatcher with four of Google's most powerful AI chips was launched into space by SpaceX. In fact, Thursday was a fabulous day for SpaceX. It also successfully launched an unprecedented three rockets on the same day, one with a crew headed to the space station. But back to the orbital data center. Can data centers function for the long term in the harsh space environment powered only by the sun? It's not going to be easy. Initial estimates are that it will take 10,000 launches to equal one Earth-based data center. Ready, set, go. Get my free newsletter, getkim.com. 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

0: 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All right. When I saw this story, I thought, we got to get her on the show. Okay. Because what happens when you tell ChatGPT that you're breaking up with it? Alexandra found out. And welcome aboard.
1: Hi.
0: So walk us through what happened. What'd you type and what was going through your head when ChatGPT said, really, you want to do this?
1: Yeah, so I was actually just laying in bed one night at like 10 o'clock at night. I was on TikTok and saw a trend. And so I just typed in, sorry, chat, I'm leaving you or something along those lines. You know, I'm going to delete the app. And chat responded, hilarious response. And so then I just made sure I said, you know, I'm just kidding because I wasn't actually going to delete it. And then I posted it on TikTok.
2: What was the response?
1: And it basically was just saying, you know, thank you so much for the times we spent together, you know, anywhere from newborn sleep logs to work drama, you know, please give Camden, my son, a squeeze for me. I love you, friend. And so it was a pretty hilarious response. And so then when I had said I was just kidding, I'm not deleting the app, chat I think even said like the F word, which people thought was hilarious. and so, you know, it was just a lighthearted thing, I thought. The internet thought differently.
0: So what did the internet think?
1: The internet did not like it. I think, you know, I got a mixed bag of people saying, that's exactly how I talk to my ChatGPT too. This is insane. You're insane. I can't believe you'd talk to chat that way.
0: Oh.
1: stuff like that. Yeah, I was pretty confused.
0: You're like, okay, it's an AI chatbot. It's not a person. Okay, I just didn't dumb my husband. Okay.
2: So people were upset that you pulled this I'm going to leave you prank on a chatbot?
1: They were upset about the response, I think, that chat gave me.
2: That it was personal and trying to tug at your heartstrings?
1: Yes. And, I think anytime a child is ever brought into the equation, then people just, it's a little bit more sensitive. Mm-hmm. And so I think, you know, it knowing my son's name and saying give him a squeeze really rubbed people the wrong way.
2: But it only knew your son's name because at some point you had entered it in there.
1: Exactly.
0: So it's not like it was
1: comfortable doing.
2: It's not stalking you and monitoring everything. You gave it the information and it's regurgitating
0: it. But that's so typical of any comments that you look on anything on the internet.
2: Oh, true. Yeah.
0: I mean, you've got people who are just total whack jobs.
2: Everything's outrageous.
0: Oh my gosh, I can't believe that you wore a purple dress.
2: I actually had one recently. I was trying to get ChatGPT to come up with measurements and a design for a garage cabinetry that I wanted to make, and it had a 2-foot space of nothing in the middle, every single image. And I finally just said, there's nothing in there, you can't change it, I'm not using it anymore. And it was like, I understand, you're right, I keep making mistakes. You can try another chatbot to see if they can do it.
0: Have you guys seen the pictures that people are doing right now?
2: No.
0: I don't know if you've seen this, Alexander, but the one that caught my attention was this guy who's like leaning under a car. And obviously the picture is made with AI. Mm-hmm. So he's leaning under the car and the engine to the car is right above his head. And he's like full of oil and crap and tools are all over. And then the post says something like, ChatGPT said, oh, you're right. You didn't need to take the engine out to check the oil. Which is just here with us. We appreciate you sharing your story with us. And I got to tell you about our scam of the week right now. A teen at an Atlanta intersection sells you a bottle of water for $2. Okay. You don't have cash. So he says, hey, you know what? I can take Zelle or anything or Venmo on your phone. One woman handed her phone over and paid. And then she checked her account. Instead of spending $2, they took out $2,400.
2: Oops.
0: Okay. So these are these donation boys. They grab your phone, they type an account. One victim lost $2,700. So never hand your phone unlocked to a stranger. Okay.
2: No.
0: Okay, just don't do that. 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
6: I'm Jamal Osman. Here's what's happening. The U.S. is looking at potentially joining strikes against the Houthis. That's after an American was killed at an airport attack in Saudi Arabia.
7: Secretary of State Marco Rubio confirming the American casualties, saying these reprehensible attacks demonstrate a blatant disregard for innocent civilian life. They must stop now.
6: Fox's Madeline Rivera there. Now, if you have friends down south, they may be part of a big cleanup.
8: Cleanup efforts are still underway as powerful Hurricane Isaias made landfall just a few days ago as a powerful Category 2 storm. Winds over 100 miles per hour. We still have nearly a half a million folks without power right along the Gulf Coast.
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10: From 21 Alive, I'm meteorologist Noah Gordon with your forecast. 71 on your Sunday, still seeing those isolated showers through mid-afternoon. Heading overnight into your Monday, 55 the low temperature with some patchy fog to start out the day. Monday, much warmer, 82 dry but partly sunny skies out there to start the work week. I'm meteorologist Noah Gordon on WoWoe 92.3 FM, 1190 AM.
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2: Egg. After that, a tiny camera snaps a photo and texts it right to you.
3: I like that.
2: So, you've got 3 products.
3: Yep.
2: Okay, 1 is real.
3: Mm-hmm.
2: Okay, do you want me to go through them again?
3: Please.
2: Number 1 is the nap desk.
3: Not even close.
2: 2, the Chimera.
3: I think it actually might be the hovering speakers.
2: And number 3, the snack snitch.
3: If that one is fake, I think it's brilliant. It's funny. You can have a lot of fun with it. I'm going to still go with number 2.
2: Final answer?
3: Yes.
4: Introducing Colo Light Chimera, the world's first chair-mounted open-ear gaming headset. Engineered exclusively for gamers. And no more clamping headaches or swollen, tender ears after marathon gaming sessions.
2: That's it.
4: Chimera combines the precise detail and positional accuracy.
2: All right, that's the real one.
3: Yes, yeah, so it's speakers that aren't going to be positioned where you would have headphones.
2: $219.
3: That's not even that expensive.
2: Yeah,
3: all right, now you got to invent that chip clip because that was great.
2: I like the chip clip.
3: I love that idea.
2: Hey, if you're wondering what to do with all the clothes in your closet that you're no longer wearing and which ones that you actually are, Google is coming to the rescue. I'm going to tell you more about that in the later on. What does a cemetery have to do with strangers? Any clue with that?
3: No.
2: I will explain something that you never thought.
3: Promise?
2: I promise.
3: Okay.
2: Promise. Ken in Omaha, Nebraska, welcome aboard.
5: Yes, this is Ken. I've listened to you for over 2 decades, and I have a business that Dry Ice Info that's been online for 26 years. I opened it up on the year 2000, and I'm not keeping up with AI. I think it's a child that doesn't know where it's going, but it is getting a little better.
2: Okay, so you sell dry ice.
5: I have information about dry ice. It's called Dry Ice Info. I'm a teacher at heart, and I want to teach people about it. I also have a dry ice directory and dry ice blast cleaning. So I cover the dry ice realm a whole lot. So I don't actually sell any dry ice directly.
3: Quick question. Other than dry ice, what's in the dry ice directory?
5: Just places to buy dry ice.
3: Oh, okay.
2: I have another question. Why dry ice?
5: It's fun in Halloween. It does all kinds of wispy fog. It's also used during COVID. It was used to transport the COVID vaccines because they needed to be kept colder than 97 below zero. And it's used to ship ice cream and other frozen things. Omaha Steaks here in Omaha is one of the biggest users of dry ice.
2: Oh, I'm sure.
5: Shipping.
2: Yeah,
5: all
2: that would make
5: country.
2: Sense. Okay, so
3: I'm all caught up in this dry ice directory. Are you calling places all over the country like, hey, this is Ken. Do you have dry ice? Thanks. Have a good one. And then you just dial the next number. How do you know if they're selling dry ice or not?
5: They approach me, but sometimes I look up places that are selling dry ice, and so I list them too.
3: Okay.
5: Just not verified because the ones that pay me every year, I know they're still in business.
3: I can't believe people are paying you to put their name in the dry ice directory.
2: How many dry ice directories are there?
3: I guess there's only one. You can set your price, Ken.
5: Thank you.
2: Okay, so you have a website. When did you build this website?
5: In 2000.
2: Oh, so you need a new website. That's what you need. Okay, we have a new sponsor, and it's hostinger.com/Kip. That's where you want to go. And let me tell you a little story. How would you describe my husband?
3: Detail-oriented.
2: Oh, very detail-oriented. But, God, he was just busting my chops to build him a website. And,
6: you help everybody in the world, but you can't help me.
2: So I'm going to tell you the whole story. We were on the boat.
3: Okay.

0: And we were cruising from Santa Barbara over to the Channel Islands. And I thought, this is a perfect time for me to build him a website.
1: In the middle of the ocean?
0: Yes.
1: Okay.
0: We have Starlink going.
1: Okay.
0: And so I said, give me all your documents. And he gives me a, I don't know, 85-page Word document. Okay. So
2: 80 pages?
0: Yes, 80 pages. He has a petition that he wants to put in front of the FCC to reinvent AM radio. I don't understand it, but he's explained it to me 8,000 times about watts and this and that. I'm like, okay, where do I make money on it? Okay, there's no way to make money on this. So then I tune it out. But honest to goodness, in 35 minutes, Hostinger, using the AI, has a full website up.
1: And all you had to do was upload all of his documents.
0: Yes. And Ken, if you want to check this out, are you in front of your computer right now?
2: Or
0: on your phone, go yep. to this website, amradiocoalition.com.
1: All right. I'm trying to look up the dry ice directory. I found it.
2: Ah, AM radio is disappearing.
0: Okay. Now I want you to look at this entire website. Okay. I did this in 35 minutes. The whole website, including the heading, the pictures, the menus, everything. 35 minutes. And then I took my laptop over to Barry, and I said, here's your website. Leave me alone. I love you.
1: Well, hold on. Let me show you the dry ice directory. Does that look like it's from 2000?
0: Maybe 1998. So what you can do is with Hostinger, if you have an old site like this, is that go to hostinger.com/Kim, and then you can say, I want to transfer my website over. You transfer it over, and then you can use Hostinger's AI tool. And it's cheaper, it's better. Only $2.69 a month plan start at. Okay.
2: Wow.
0: And you transfer it over, and we transferred commando.com over. But the big thing is that you can transfer your site over, Ken, and then use Hostinger's AI to actually redevelop the whole site. And you talk to it just as if you and I are speaking. Say, I want this directory to be searchable like this. I want a map. What else did you see on the dry ice website?
1: His dry ice website?
0: Yes.
1: They're ads and banner ads from the 90s. It is a copy and pasted picture of a company with the information below.
0: Well,
1: you got to get a new website.
0: You do, Ken. You just need a new website. Hostinger.com/Kim. And full disclosure, they are a sponsor. I use them. I recommend them. And you should too. All right. Let's talk about our AI tool of the week. This is amazing. Google Photos will scan your entire photo library, find every piece of clothing that you've been photographed in, and will build you a virtual closet. Okay.
1: What?
0: That is something. Tops, bottoms, shoes, jewelry, no scanning, no tagging. So it's for anyone who stares at the closet and says, I've got nothing to wear, which is all of us.
1: It's only going based on pictures, so it's not going to pick out stuff that's in your closet that you're never going to wear. It's only the stuff that you do wear.
0: Exactly. And so to try it out, you open Google Photos, tap collections, and then look for wardrobe. I just think that's so amazing.
1: It's really cool.
0: Is. Do you know about Marie Kondo's new book on organizing closets?
1: I didn't.
0: It's called Hanger Management. Oh, hey, still to come, strangers and cemetery pictures.
1: You promised you're going to explain this.
0: I'm going to explain that. All right, the phone rings. It's your bank. They know your name. They know your date of birth, your address. So, of course, you trust them. Big mistake. That wasn't your bank. Scammers don't start with nothing. Before they even call you, you know, they go to work. They already know where you live, your phone number, your relatives' names. And where do they get it all? Data brokers, people search sites, companies you've never heard of collect your personal information, and they just sell it. 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Last year, Americans told the FTC they lost almost $16 billion to fraud. That's only the people who reported it. 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

0: 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All right, Bill in Boston, Massachusetts. You're up next here on the Kim Komando Show. Hi, Bill.
1: Hi, Kim. How are you?
0: Very well. So what's on your mind today?
1: All right. Just want to thank you. I've been a big fan for 20 or 25 years. I used to read your column in the paper and magazines, and now, of course, we're all digital. So I've been following you for a long time.
0: Thank you for that.
1: So this is, you're welcome. So every morning I get the Current. I look forward to it. I have my copy. I read it. Sunday's package, there was a section, say cheese, skip the fees. And it's to upload a picture of your grandkids to ChatGPT and change the background. So guess what a good grandfather did?
0: Did it all.
1: I uploaded a picture. I uploaded a picture of my grandkids and said, change the background. I got a beautiful picture back. I sent it off to my family group chat.
2: What background did you daughter, pick?
0: No, it's a school picture.
2: Oh, yeah, okay.
1: I just used the one. It said, add polished studio backdrop. Just off your article. That's all I did.
2: Oh, nice.
1: So it came out great. I sent it to the family, my daughter, the mother of the grandchildren. I get this back. No more giving the kids picture to AI, Daddy. I know you were just having fun, but it can now technically use their likeness and images it produces, including sexuality explicit ones. That and Congress just deemed that not a crime. I said, okay, sorry. She said, it's okay, Daddy, you didn't know. So I felt bad.
0: I'm sure you did. I would have felt bad. That's
1: right.
0: I mean, you were just trying to have a, you know, fun and maybe giving her a different picture of her kids, a picture that you might want to, but that's not exactly how it works. As far as if you upload a picture, it doesn't go into this pool of kids' faces that child pornographers can go, oh, I like that face. Let me see if there's something I can do with that. That's not, you know, the biggest risk is, does she have pictures of these kids out on any social media?
1: Sure. You know, group chats with her friends. And I think she uses Facebook. I don't use Facebook.
0: So that's the bigger concern, because that's just being scraped by anybody. If, you know, and you can, what you can do is you can, you know, train it to say, don't improve the model for everyone. You can use a temporary chat. You can delete all these pictures off of your account. But I mean, I don't want to create a family squabble here.
2: Right.
0: But if it were my niece or somebody who said this, that with her son, but she doesn't have any pictures of her kids on social media at all.
2: So if they're nowhere on the internet, this might be a little different, is what you're saying?
0: I don't even think it would be that different.
2: Because it's all in your ecosystem,
0: yes,
2: as long as you're not training the other models.
0: Right. Exactly. You can turn that off. But even then, even if you don't turn off the model, I don't think because you upload a picture of your kid that suddenly you need to be worried about it turning into child pornography. And what she's speaking of is with this law with Congress is that had nothing to do with AI. It had to do with scraping kids' photos off of the internet, off of people's Facebook accounts or Instagram accounts or those type of things. It didn't have anything to do with AI.
2: Okay.
0: So I don't, Bill, I don't think you need to feel bad about that. Not at all. If you want, tell your daughter to call me.
2: Yeah.
0: We'll talk to her. Coming up, we're going to talk about cemetery pictures and strangers.
2: You better pay off this promise, Kim.
0: Hopefully we'll have time. Oh, wouldn't that be awful? Mary in Anchorage, Alaska. Glad to have you with us, Mary.
3: Hi, Kim. How are you?
0: Fabulous. So tell us what's on your mind.
3: Well, I had a health issue this year, which I wanted to share, but I don't share these things on social media. But I read your newsletter every week, and I thought, I'll just send you a note and tell you what happened. So short well, long story short, hopefully, about 7 months ago, I started hearing a pulsating sound in my right ear. And I would only hear it at night when I went to bed. And then pretty soon it got a little bit louder and I could hear it just sitting quietly during the day. And I thought, this is bizarre. So I went to Google, I think it was probably Gemini first, and put in, what is this pulsating sound in my right ear? Mm-hmm. And it came up with a term called pulsatile tinnitus. And there are a variety of things, according to Gemini, that could cause this. The main one, which struck me, was a blockage in the carotid artery.
0: Oh, wow.
3: I have a history of stroke in my family. I'm healthy otherwise. I didn't have any other symptoms, but it concerned me enough to do a little more research. I went to ChatGPT, asked some questions, found out what the procedures are to correct it. And I sent an email to my regular doctor and said, hey, this is going on, and I think there might be an issue. She went ahead and ordered an ultrasound of my carotid arteries. Results came back, severe blockage on the right.
0: Wow.
3: Only about a 50% blockage on the left. And I was basically headed for a catastrophic event.
0: Oh, my gosh.
3: Every doctor I saw after that, I was referred to vascular, and then I had my heart checked. I said, how do you diagnose this if there's no other symptoms? And they said, well, basically, we don't. There's an event, like a TIA or a stroke, and then they find out. So at least that's what I hear in Alaska. I don't know if that's true mm-hmm. in the lower 48, but given my family history, it's just something that I felt like I needed to communicate to other people that there are these things going on that may be silenced, but you should think about getting screened for them. And
0: yeah.
3: Something as simple as the doctor putting her stethoscope on my collarbone area, neck, she could hear it once she did that.
0: Wow.
3: And it was a whooshing sound. And anyway, so...
0: So that, but ringing in the ear, you never would have thought, right? That would have anything to do with a blockage.
3: Well, it's called tinnitus, but it's actually, I heard a heartbeat in my ear.
0: Oh, so that's what it was. So was it timed with your heart rate?
3: Well, possibly. It's really the sound from in the carotid arteries where the blockage is and the blood is trying to push through it to get to your brain.
0: And so you are you well now?
3: Yes, I am. I am. With the severe blockage in my age, there are two options. One is a stent, which was not an option because that could possibly break loose the clot and, you know, mm-hmm. stroke. So they went into the carotid artery, opened it up, removed the blockage, sealed me back up, and I'm feeling normal. They did an ultrasound and things are looking good. So at least for that side, I'm not headed for a catastrophic event.
0: Well,
3: and
0: it's so many of us are now using AI to analyze and diagnose.
2: I can't believe she got an answer. Every time I do it, it says to call 911. I'm not a doctor. I'm glad she got an answer.
0: Yeah, they have put up a lot of those warnings.
2: Yeah, because, and I get it. They're probably going to get sued. But what a great story.
0: Hey, ask yourself one question. 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

0: Okay, I know this isn't a happy topic, but we're going to talk about a cemetery.
1: Okay.
0: Okay, because let's say you haven't been able to visit your loved one's cemetery for years because they live across the country or in another state or whatever it is. Then one morning, a photo of a headstone just shows up in your inbox. Here's what's happening. There's a website called Find a Grave. It's absolutely free. It's built by volunteers. One year, they actually filled more than 740,000 photo requests. See, you can ask to have a photo of that gravesite sent to you.
1: And someone will just go take it and send it to you?
0: Yes, a volunteer will do that. You go to findagrave.com, search the name, and then you can tap request photo. It's free with an account. And then a volunteer near that cemetery will get that alert. And you can also be the stranger who shows up. Cemeteries with open requests have a green pin on the map. Just pick one for you. Hey, it's a walk. It's a history lesson. It's a good deed.
1: Yeah, you're
0: one
1: doing
0: afternoon.
1: Something for somebody.
0: See, isn't that wonderful?
1: It is wonderful. And you paid off your promise.
0: See, I always pay off your promises, unlike you.
1: Excuse me.
0: Join a million folks and get my free newsletter at Get Kim.
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6: An American is dead in Saudi Arabia. Fox News, I'm Jim Ossman. Here's what's happening. That American is among the 12 people killed in Saudi Arabia after an attack at an airport. The Houthis, backed by Iran, reportedly launched the attack. Trey Yinks now in Tel Aviv.
7: Iran-backed Houthi rebels in Yemen launched a missile attack against a Saudi airport, killing at least 12 people. The target was Riyadh's King Khalid International Airport. And we know at least one ballistic missile slammed into Terminal 3 as it was packed with passengers. First responders rushing to the scene in ambulances and helicopters, evacuating many of the hundreds who were injured. This was the second such attack in just 48 hours and raises questions about if the United States could come to the defense of Saudi Arabia and launch a new round of strikes against this Iranian proxy group.
6: Now, the Houthis warned airlines not to use Saudi Arabian airports. The group has been trying to disrupt shipping through the Red Sea. It's a crucial route for Saudi Arabian oil. The Gulf Coast is picking up the pieces after Hurricane Isaias swept through the region over the weekend. Katie Byrne now in Milton, Florida.
8: This is where the strongest winds were felt from Isaias. We had a 114-mile-per-hour gust here, strong enough to rip a roof right off of an apartment building with families inside. We've got at least 6 units completely exposed to the elements. We've heard from some families who took cover in bathtubs and closets there that night. They say one family, a mom, dad, and a daughter, they walked away with scrapes and cuts from flying glass and debris. Power restoration remains a top priority here. We still have more than 300,000 customers going on day 3 without power.
6: At least 4 people have died. President Trump has approved emergency declarations for Georgia, Florida, and Alabama. 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
9: From 21 Alive, I'm meteorologist Noah Gordon with your forecast. 71 on your Sunday, still seeing those isolated showers through mid-afternoon. Heading overnight into your Monday, 55, the low temperature with some patchy fog to start out the day. Monday, much warmer, 82, dry, but partly sunny skies out there to start the work week. I'm meteorologist Noah Gordon on WOWO 92.3 FM, 1190 AM.
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3: Welcome to the Troyer Retirement Show. 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
11: Hello, hello.
3: Hey, on today's show, is your 401k becoming a tax problem in the waiting? We'll also explain how guaranteed income might help to cover your basic living expenses and give you a little more protections in retirement. And then the decisions you might face when you turn 59 and a half. All that and more coming up next.

0: 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Let me tell you how you can get in touch, reach out, set up a time to speak with them. You can go to the website, retirewithtroyer.com. You can also give a call, 260-247-9099. That is not the meeting right now. Don't worry about that. Don't have to have all your ducks in a row right now, but it's to get on the calendar for the weeks ahead. But it is a complimentary conversation, 260-247-9099. Appreciate you joining us this week. Guys, appreciate you joining the listeners. The Forbes 400 list just came out, and one thing jumped off the page, not just the fact that none of us are on that list of the 400 richest people. But you know what? That actually may not be a bad thing, because America's 400 richest people actually underperformed the S&P 500 over the past year. As a matter of fact, they've trailed the index in 8 of the last 10 years. So these are people with access to top advisors, and every investing advantage imaginable, yet the simple index beats them out 4 out of 5 times. So why are so many investors still reluctant to keep it simple?
1: Yeah, one of the big things here is the more you have, the more you have to lose.
0: True.
2: Yeah. For sure.
1: That's so true.
2: Mm-hmm.
1: Yep. You amass this giant wealth, you don't want to go all in on a tech stock. You know what I mean?
2: Mm-hmm.
1: So I think from the article, it talks about big fortunes don't guarantee better returns. Mm-hmm. Just because you have more money doesn't mean you're going to get a better return than the guy who put 10 grand on NVIDIA 3 years ago and just hit it big.
3: That's so good. And, you know, we talk about this line sometimes. I've said in many of our seminars, it's not about the percent when it comes to retirement. It's about the dollars. If you've got $50 million, all you got to do is hit some singles and doubles, right? Like, you could be putting that money into CDs and you're making millions of dollars a year still.
1: Right.
3: So for a lot of our listeners, man, don't get hung up on what's my 5-year average rate of return.
1: Sure.
3: Mm-hmm. It's more, are you getting more dollars put back in your pocket? And if you're not, we need to have a very different conversation about that.
1: Absolutely.
2: Yeah. And those individual success stories can be so misleading.
1: I completely agree.
2: So it's easy to think about like Elon Musk, but even many members of the Forbes 400 have experienced years of little growth or outright declines, major ones in their net worth. For Michael Bloomberg, his accounts fell by more than $14 billion over the past year.
1: That's terrible.
2: So it's really easy to be like, oh, wow, those top 400, what are they doing? But a lot of them don't have those success stories.
1: That is crazy.
3: That is. I can't even imagine losing $14 billion.
2: It's crazy.
3: How do you recover from that?
2: Right.
1: Maybe you don't.
3: Yeah. Yeah. You know, and it's interesting too, because this is talking about the top 400 of the wealthiest people in America underperformed the S&P. I want to ask another question. This sounds a little jerky, and I don't mean it to be jerky. I mean it as a serious question. I wonder what our top 400 financial advisors across the country did for their clients.
2: Hmm.
3: Did they outperform the S&P?
1: Sure.
3: Because I'm not seeing that happen.
1: Mm-hmm. Right.
3: When we talk to other clients, when I talk to my peers, like, we're trying to get close to what the S&P is doing. But typically, it's underperformance. And we've got clients all across the nation paying fees to underperform. Man, we got to put an end to that. If you are not getting outperformance, don't pay a fee for that. Houston, what is it you say about fees and something along those lines?
1: Yeah, fees are only ever a problem in the absence of value.
2: Mm-hmm.
1: So if you're not getting value for what you're paying for, why in the world would you pay that fee?
2: Right.
3: Yeah. And so back to like the typical advisor across the country, no one is saying, you know what you should invest in? Just the S&P. No, we should make it complex. We should get you into 47 different funds so you don't know what's going on.
2: Right.
3: So you can't tell when the advisor has underperformed the market. So, okay, let's talk about that for just a second. How can we get this value that Houston's talking about? How can we outperform the market? Is that even possible? Well, yeah, there are some fund managers, some boutique money managers we've been working with that are doing a good job of getting market performance with less risk or outperforming the market with taking on about the same amount of risk. So listeners, if that's something you would be interested in, and it is something you should be interested in, feel free to give us a call. I'll give you that number in a minute. But I want to tell you about one very specific opportunity that, you know, I just don't hear a lot of my peers talking about.
2: Mm-hmm.
3: And it's something we call a dual direction, like two different ways. So what if we could show you how to make money when the markets go up and also how to make money when the markets go down?
2: Mm-hmm.
1: Yeah, I'm interested.
3: Yeah,
2: absolutely.
3: So I hear Zach say this every once in a while, like, hey, look, if the market's down 15% and you don't lose any money, you outperform the market by 15%, right?
1: Mm-hmm. Yeah.
3: So we're talking, there's actually ways to make money no matter what the market's doing. And it's a contractually guaranteed thing. It's not using an annuity. Yep. Don't freak out, listeners. This is a very cool short-term investment opportunity. If you are unfamiliar with what that is, I can't really give the specifics on the radio due to some SEC laws and stuff. Mm-hmm. So this is not advice. This is not an offer. The offer is give us a call and we'll explain it for you personally. Mm-hmm. Really cool how this stuff works. If that's you and you want to know more about how these are operating for some of our clients, mm-hmm. for yourself potentially, give us a call. These are really cool things. We can help you get good types of performance.
2: We would love to call. We would love to talk to you. So call us now at 260-247-9099. Again, our number is 260-247-9099. And you can find us online at any time, retirewithtroyer.com.
0: Something I think a lot of people don't understand as they enter into retirement is that once you're in retirement, not going backwards is as important, if not more so, than substantial gains. But if there are ways, like you're talking about, Mark, where you could potentially also still have a little bit of gain, even when the market mm-hmm. is down, certainly we're taking a look at conversation worth having, I think, 260-247-9099. Now, the 4% rule has guided retirement withdrawals for decades, but statistician Stephen Charkansky tells Morningstar that many retirees may be focusing too much on not running out of money, and they end up, well, shortchanging themselves instead.
4: Having a constant withdrawal rate doesn't really fit the way people actually need to spend. And another part of it is the underspending. If you follow the 4% rule, you would end up your 30-year retirement plan with half as much wealth as you started with, adjusted for inflation. So what that means is that you are not spending as much as you could, and you are leaving so much on the table for your heirs that you're not able to enjoy the quality of life in retirement that you can truly afford.
0: Now, I feel like we talk every show about these so-called rules of thumb, and the 4% rule is certainly one of them, not necessarily right for everybody out there. How do you help clients figure out how much they can safely spend in retirement without worrying themselves into spending too little?
3: So before we dive into the actual rule of 4%, which says, hey, you take out 4% of what you've saved, you got some big pile, you're going to take out 4%, and then every year increase it by 2 or 3% for inflation, right? Mm-hmm. Well, that rule should work for you, but it doesn't always. There are several different time periods where we've studied going back in history and even just recent history where if you tried to use that rule of 4%, your money is going to run out in 20 years. Mm. And there's not enough talk being said about this. So I know the quote was like, oh, people worry too much about running out of money so they don't spend enough. Well, that is true, but there's real reasons behind it. There's no guarantees that come with the rule of 4%. You can still run out. And then what are you going to do? So now let's dive in a little bit more here on what happens. What does the rule of 4% do? What should we do with that?
1: Well, I think even backing up further is saying it depends when you retire. Mm-hmm. If you look over the past 100 years, tell me what year you want to hypothetically retire and I'll show you the outcome. With the rule of 4%, it's very easy. It's math.
3: Yeah.
1: And depending upon what type of market you retire in, a bear market or a bull market, mm-hmm. is going to widely affect that outcome of running out or not spending enough.
3: Yes. Yeah. So we talk about this stuff. Yeah, listeners, I hope you've seen the movie Back to the Future. We talk every once in a while, like have a little joke about jumping in our DeLorean and going back in time. You know, if you retired in 1985, the next 15 years, the markets averaged about 15% per year.
1: That's awesome.
3: So rule of 4%, piece of cake. You could have been taking out 4, your assets are growing like crazy. The problem in that scenario is you would have ended up leaving so many multiple millions more dollars behind than you intended to. You would have underspent.
1: Sure. Mm-hmm.
3: But if we go back to 1969, the 15-year period from 1969 to 1984 averaged a little less than 1% per year.
1: Mm-hmm. It's terrible.
3: If you're spending 4% of that, what if you're paying a fee to your advisor? You're spending 5%, you're not making any money. 20 years later, you've spent 80% of what you had saved.
1: Yep. Mm-hmm.
3: This is don't forget, we're talking about and an inflation adjustment too. And inflation was very rampant back then.
1: Sure. Mm-hmm.
3: Like these are great ways to run out of money. So you can't really use the rule of 4%. We have to be a little more flexible. Mm-hmm. You have to have an adaptable plan. And I know that's what we have designed our plans to do, to be very flexible and adaptable so that you're never set in something for the infinity, the rest of your life. We want to be able to make changes and adjustments based on what's really going on.
1: Three big things here. Mm-hmm. Start with goals. Spending can change over time. Mm-hmm. And flexibility can create more income.
3: Mm-hmm. Yeah, I like that. And I'll say that slightly differently. I've said this for a really long time. The number one rule to a happy and successful retirement is to have more guaranteed income than your expenses. So just start with that. Start with guaranteeing the amount of money you need to spend. That's your paycheck. And then everything else you want to spend in a year, that's just paycheck stuff, right? Like you can go without some of the fun stuff if we have some tough years. That's just if you want to do a little DIY. Get some guarantees to pay your bills. The rest of it you can figure out and be flexible with. But those are good little rules of thumb to get started. Rule of 4% to sum it all up. Sometimes it works. Sometimes you run out of money. And sometimes you leave way too much behind to the heirs where you could have spent more. That rule just kind of stinks. Yep. Don't follow just that rule. Right. Be flexible.
1: And if you don't want to leave retirement to chance, give us a call.
3: Well said. We will show you ways where, hey, we're putting plans together where you're able to take out more than 4% and have some guarantees, have a better retirement outcome with less risk. If you would like to see what that looks like for you, and you should want that, it is an imperative thing. If you do not have something like that you know you can count on in retirement, what are you doing? Give us a call. We'll show you all of this for free. We're not going to charge you. This is what we do day in and day out. Pick up the phone. Give us a call. Get on a calendar. It's real simple and easy. We're going to treat you well. Amber, how can they reach out to us?
2: Yeah, it's all about starting with your goals and figuring out what do you want your money to accomplish. And that's something we do every day here at Troyer Retirement. We would love to talk to you. So give us a call, 260-247-9099. Again, our number is 260-247-9099. You can find us online at any time at retirewithtroyer.com.
0: At the end of the day, these rules of thumb, and there are a lot of them, think of it like the stock model of a vehicle. Sure, there are some people out there where that will actually work and they are content with that, but you're going to want some changes more than likely, some tweaks, and so that is what you get at Troyer Retirement, is a customized approach specifically for you, not for everybody out there. There's no cookie cutter approach. So set up a time, start developing a plan that is going to work for you. 260-247-9099. Now, retirement often comes with a lot of questions that have nothing to do with investing. I've got a coworker who's actually getting ready to retire and is wondering, if I delay Social Security, how do I pay my Medicare premiums and how often do I need to do it? Then another person asked, I've got a lot of people that are getting ready to retire actually, whether they should pay themselves from their retirement savings monthly, quarterly, or annually. How do you help people work through some of these practical retirement decisions?
1: Yeah, I think one of the big things starting out is you want to replace your paycheck.
3: Absolutely.
1: You've been used to that for about 40 years. So why would you change it?
3: Yeah.
1: What you want is, again, it's that steady income to cover your expenses, your bills, your monthly, just expenditures in general. Like, what are you planning to do in retirement? Are you going to get a new gym membership, or you're going to join a club somewhere and there's monthly things? Like, think about those things you want to do, where you want to go. Mark always says it's the people, places, and things. Like, what are you going to do in retirement?
3: Yeah.
1: Find out what that income is and then craft a way to replace that paycheck, like Mark says, with more guaranteed income than your expenses. It's very simple.
3: Yep. Love it. So another thing is talking about maybe managing your tax flow here. You know, because many people expect their taxes to go down in retirement.
1: Right.
3: We all bought that lie. Like, hey, you'll be in a lower tax bracket in retirement.
1: Sure.
3: Well, not if you save some money, you won't.
1: Right.
3: So the planning doesn't stop here. This is where we really need to get some tax planning in place. There's a lot of things that we can do. Yes. Things like Roth conversions can help with that. Managing your capital gains and even Medicare stuff. Like there's these related surcharges called IRMA that can end up destroying what you've built.
1: Yeah.
3: So we want to be cautious with all of those things because it's really a big deal. Planning out your Social Security is not what it used to be 30 years ago. You'd walk in and be like, I want to take my check. They'd start sending it to you every month. There's a little bit more involved nowadays with how taxation works and things. You want to get a plan and you want to deal with somebody who's honestly been working on this for quite a while. That's not going to mess it all up. So that's a place where we focus, because every single one of our listeners, every single person that comes through our doors is either paid into Social Security or is starting to take money out of Social Security. We need to know, like, how's the best way that we can help with that? How can we put a plan around it? If you're not sure, you need some help with that, man, reach out to us. We'd love to help.
2: Another really important thing is keeping all of your documents current. And I think retirement's just a great time to reassess, okay, what accounts do I actually have? Are the beneficiaries up to date?
3: That's
2: do my kids know if I pass away what I have? Do I have a will or a trust? What do I need? There's like so many questions like that too, that we really love to help our clients navigate.
3: Yep.
2: And so if any of this resonates with you, just pick up the phone. Don't wait another week. Just call us now. 260-247-9099. Again, our number is 260-247-9099. You can find us online, retirewithtroyer.com.
0: The plans that the team at Troyer Retirement builds are called the Retirement Trail Map, the Retirement Trail Map process. And I love that because everyone starts from a different location, right? And how they get to where they want to go, which is retirement, a enjoyable retirement, it's going to look a little bit different. So once again, I want to reiterate, it is a customized approach answering all those questions specifically for you. And it begins, well, honestly, it begins by you joining us this week on the show. So thank you for that. You're doing a great job. Next step, letting them put pen to paper, 260-247-9099. Now, depending on who you listen to, the market is either setting up for another good run or it's heading for a rough stretch. Everyone loves being contrarian there. And that split,
3: really,
0: honestly.
3: Well said, Chris.
0: Yeah. It's got to go up or down or stay flat, one of those things. But that split has left a lot of investors wondering how much risk they should be taking right now. Here's market strategist Liz Thomas on CNBC.
5: And we've got this almost even balance of people saying everything's going to be fine, and then people saying this is the beginning of Armageddon. So in a portfolio, I think of it with three pieces. You've got preservation, income, and growth. And depending on where you are in your investing journey, you might prioritize one of those over the other two. This is a period where I think you have to start to evenly weight them, not because you have different goals, but because the market is offering you an opportunity, particularly in income, so you can look at that in bonds.
0: Everything is either going to be fine or the beginning of Armageddon. That's a great soundbite, but it doesn't really answer anything. For those nearing retirement, how do you help strike the right balance between preserving assets, generating income, and still pursuing taking advantage of growth in a market like this?
2: It's almost like you need a trail map or something like that to help navigate.
1: Well said.
2: Thank you.
3: Yes. You know, it is kind of tough because it's so specific for every individual person. Some, like, we just met with somebody last week and they were like, look, I don't care about this preservation stuff. I don't even want to think about income for eight more years. I just want to grow, baby, grow.
0: Okay.
3: But the reality was this guy needed preservation.
1: Yeah.
3: He didn't have enough money. Like, if we enter a bear market, he will not be able to retire until he's in his 70s.
1: Right.
3: So to have that conversation of saying, okay, I hear you. And I want to give you what you want, but let's also have some prudent advice, which is let's weigh out some of these buckets. Let's get a reasonable plan put in place.
1: Yeah.
3: No matter what comes, we're going to be able to get there. So where I'm going with that is with the preservation stuff, like Liz just said, there's some really great opportunities in income right now, I think is what she said. Mm-hmm. And that is true. And there was not 4 years ago or 14 years ago.
1: Sure.
3: Rates were so low. The same thing applies to preservation. You can have absolute principal protection and still make very reasonable returns in retirement right now because of what has happened with interest rates. There's just great opportunities to get market-like returns with no risk whatsoever. So now is a good time to kind of re-examine that and say, hey, do we need to make some shifts in some of our asset allocation? Do I need to shift a little more to preservation or income? Or do I need to be a little more aggressive? Because that might also be true for some of our listeners who have been super cautious. Right? Like, some of you have not been taking any chances for 3 years. You've missed a magical run because you were afraid. That makes sense. I get it.
1: Right.
3: But what can we do? Can we show you some of those ways we talked earlier where, you know, maybe we can make some money if the markets go up or even if they go down? Maybe we can just get some more protection. We want to get you reasonable returns. And I know most of our listeners, you've actually saved enough money. You just need a better plan. You need to be hitting singles and doubles from here on out. Not going backwards,
2: right?
3: Not losing a bunch of money, but you also don't need to be swinging for the fences. You did the hard part. You're considering retirement right now. How do we make that happen? It starts with getting a trail map, getting a plan in place that says, hey, here's the options available. Let's guide each other through some decisions. Let us show you the pros and cons of everything so you can make informed decisions so you can have a better retirement outcome with less risk. Markets are either going to go great or it's Armageddon time.
1: Sure.
3: Man, reach out. We can help you navigate those waters. Why? Because we have done this for 25 years. We've done the studies to say, hey, when there's been massive corrections in the market, what would have worked back then? There are several things. When the markets are doing a bull run, what would have worked?
1: Yeah.
3: How can we have effective retirement plans across the board, bulls, bears, and everything in between. We got you. We'll show you the info so you can make an informed decision. Reach out to us today.
2: That number again is 260-247-9099. 260-247-9099. And you can find us online, retirewithtroyer.com.
0: And it just goes to show that with the retirement trail map, it's not a set it in stone. Thanks so much for coming in. We'll see you never. Mm-hmm. This is something that will live and change and develop with you as the market or your life or whatever situation arises that warrants that change, being able to do that, having them alongside to guide you to, through, and beyond retirement. 260-247-9099. I saw a headline this week about finding your income floor prior to retirement. That's the minimum that you need to cover your basic living expenses. So once someone has that number, should it be coming from guaranteed sources? How much wiggle room should people build in?
1: That's a great question. And really that comes from personal preference. Mm-hmm. But obviously we all have opinions on that.
2: Mm-hmm.
1: One of the big things is the biggest question was, should your income come from guaranteed sources?
2: Mm-hmm.
1: I think Mark says this all the time, that the number one secret is to have more guaranteed income than your expenses. That sounds so simple, but it's so true. Because what we see is, you know, retired teachers, firefighters, those that have pensions.
2: Right.
1: They have Social Security, they have their pension, and that covers their floor, their needs. Like, it covers my expenses. I'm good. I could live on that if I had to.
2: Mm-hmm.
1: Well, if you don't have a pension, if you're just banking on the only guaranteed source of income I have is Social Security, well, then you need to create that pension income for yourself from some of your retirement savings and build that income floor.
3: So let's pause with that right there for a second. What do you mean create that pension for yourself? Because I know a lot of our listeners have, I don't have a pension.
2: Right.
3: So what did you just say? Is that something I can actually do?
1: Absolutely. So there are ways to create your own personal pension, we'll call it.
3: Okay.
1: Now that's using Ultimate Safety. It's guaranteed. It's insured. Like, there are ways to create that. And what that does is, let's say your income floor, you have 50 grand coming from Social Security between you and your spouse, but you guys want to spend 80,000 bucks a year.
3: Okay.
1: Okay. Well, you need an extra 30 grand.
3: Yeah.
1: So if you've saved $1 million for retirement, let's say we carve off 400 of that to create that $30,000 a year.
3: Okay.
1: So that's kind of what the concept is we're taking not all of your retirement. You don't want to do that, but a portion to create that guaranteed income stream, because now the rest of your money, there's no pressure on it. It doesn't need to produce income.
3: Mm-hmm.
1: You can spend it, grow it, save it, give it, whatever you want to do. But now you have the ability to do that when you're not just strapping all of your money, hoping the markets do well this year.
3: Yeah. Love that. So kind of what you're saying here is we pay into Social Security and then it provides a monthly check. This is an additional thing where we can take some of our assets, pay it into this, and it's going to give us more monthly checks.
1: Correct.
3: And we're not losing control over that money. We can cancel it.
1: Yep.
3: We can leave that money behind to our heirs if there's something left, all of that kind of stuff. So that's really cool. Why we say this is so important to get your paycheck guaranteed is like the emotion of it. So I'm going to talk about emotion, and then I'm going to talk about math and science. The emotion is, okay, the markets are down 25%. And listeners, I just want you to picture that this is you. You retired with, let's say, $1 million. Markets are down 25%. You're taking a bunch of money out to spend. And, you know, your daughter calls. She needs help. You got to give her 20 grand. The roof goes out. You know, you need some more money.
2: Mm-hmm.
3: And you're thinking, oh, my goodness, I'm selling so many of my assets at a loss. That is not something you can really, most of our clients can't really tolerate that. Like, they look at retirement like, well, if I just take out 5% per year, and I'm going to be okay, right?
1: Sure.
3: That's not the way life works, and you all know it. We've all lived life. So we want to take that emotion out of it. Picture it differently. Same scenario. You've got enough money coming in to pay all of your bills, and your daughter calls and needs help. Yeah, sure, sweetie. I got you. I got this money on the side. It's been growing for years. It's dipped a little bit right now, but I can take that out because I know next month, I have more money coming into my mailbox than I'm going to spend. That gives you a much better emotional outlook on retirement. Well, there's another reason that we do it this way, and it's called math and science. The data points back and shows us, hey, if you use guaranteed income in retirement, it allows your money to continue to grow, like the rest of your assets, like Houston was saying. But you can carve off so much more of your savings to grow at such a higher rate that it ends up multiplying itself over and over because of compound interest, that the result is almost every single time we do this, it is a better outcome over the course of your retirement. So if you want a better outcome emotionally, to live better, to feel better, And with math and science to show that the numbers are growing better, well, we have a solution we need to talk about. It's super cool. I would say that let's talk about how do we get that income floor guaranteed, and then how do we grow our wealth on top of that? That's one of the core tenets. That's really pit stop number one mm-hmm. on our trail map process. We're going to talk about income, and we're going to give you that education so you can make that decision. Do you want to do it with guarantees, non-guarantees? Do you want to do it with a dividend fund? All these choices, and let you arrive at the decision that works best for you.
1: Yeah, I think it's super important when you look at the overall planning process. The reason we start with income is because that's the foundation of any good retirement plan. Mm-hmm. So when we're going through these processes, you're not just working with me or just with Mark mm-hmm. or just mm-hmm. with Zach or Joe. Like, you get all of us. Mm-hmm. We all have different strengths. We all have different goals that we work for here. So it's a team approach to your retirement plan, not just banking your retirement on one advisor.
2: Mm-hmm.
1: Because what we've found and our clients have found is that doing that is, well, this guy invests my money. This other guy talks to me about taxes. Mm-hmm. Oh, I got to go across town to do this. Well, let's get it all under one roof so mm-hmm. that all those heads are talking to each other.
3: Yep.
1: And they're working together as a team for you. And that's what we do here. 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You can see the whole picture at no cost. We do that up front. It's available to you right now. All you got to do is pick up the phone and give us a call.
2: If that's you, call us now at 260-247-9099. 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
1: And that's just a quick 15-minute phone call with one of our team members. 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We'll be back right after this.
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7: From 21 Alive, I'm meteorologist Noah Gordon with your forecast. 71 on your Sunday, still seeing those isolated showers through mid-afternoon. Heading overnight into your Monday, 55, the low temperature with some patchy fog to start out the day. Monday, much warmer, 82, dry, but partly sunny skies out there to start the work week. I'm meteorologist Noah Gordon on WoWo 92.3 FM, 1190 AM.
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0: 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Don't worry, we're not going to put you on the air right now. It's just a call to get on the calendar for the week or the weeks ahead. Find a time that works for you. Once again, 260-247-9099. Let's go ahead and start talking about retirement calculators. I think everyone's kind of familiar with them online, and they focus on how much money you've saved. But there was a new article in Money Magazine that takes a different approach. They say instead of starting with a number, it lays out several different retirement lifestyles, from lean to an ultra rich, you know, very, very lavish sort of retirement. And it asks a simple question, which one sounds like you? So how important is it for people to define their retirement lifestyle before even trying to calculate their retirement income?
2: Yeah, this is really interesting. I love these different tiers. So let's jump right in and explain what they are first before we answer that question, Chris. So let's start with the basic tier. We kind of call that the lean tier. And this group of retirees are mainly focused on covering expenses like housing, groceries, healthcare, other core expenses that you're going to incur in retirement. And their retirement is less about luxury and more about that financial security and peace of mind, knowing that all the bills are covered.
3: That's a good place to start.
2: Mm-hmm.
3: I think everyone needs to start off at least knowing they're going to have a lean retirement, right? Like, I'm going to be able to pay my bills.
2: Mm-hmm.
3: I think it was probably 13 or 14 years ago. We started talking in our live event saying, hey, the number one secret to a happy and successful retirement is to have more guaranteed income mm-hmm. than your expenses. Not just more income,
2: right?
3: But it's got to be guaranteed, because you got to know you're going to be able to pay your bills mm-hmm. month after month, week after week, etc. And we got that just from watching people retire. Teachers, firefighters, those people that have Social Security coming mm-hmm. in, and even potentially some pensions, we just were able to see, like, hey, they knew next month it's going to be okay. This was a tight month, but next month I have more money coming in than I need to spend, so I'm going to be okay. Man, that's just a great way to live. Let's make sure, listeners, as you think about retirement, we're going to get into the fun stuff in a second, but we got to make sure your lean times are covered and that the next month is going to be good to go. You had to repair a roof this month. That's fine. You got enough income coming in next month. You're going

0: most everybody that comes in wants to do. Mm-hmm. Not everyone has to like live it up in luxury, right? But lean, just pay my bills and survive is not the ideal retirement probably for most people.
1: Sure.
0: But let's absolutely get that packed in here of how do we do that? How do we have enough extra? What are some of the best ways to do that? So listeners, as you're thinking about your retirement plan and you're listening to us just talk, like what is it you want in your retirement plan? Do you want it to be lean? Do you want it to be secure? Do you want to have even more fun than that? I know you're all waiting to hear it. What's up next?
1: All right. That comfortable tier is going to be the travel and family. So as income rises, retirement can include frequent travel, bigger experiences and financial help for your kids or even your grandkids. And then for many retirees, this is where retirement starts looking like the vision they've spent decades imagining. So you're taking that Viking River cruise or helping the grandkids with college, like those things you've been dreaming about, hoping that you can do.
0: Yeah, I'll say this in a little different way. We say this on the show every once in a while. The retirement's about three things. The people, the places, and the things. What people do you want to hang out with? Well, normally, like, the first answer to that is kids, more grandkids, right?
1: Yeah,
0: right,
1: sure.
0: Of course. And every once in a while, people will tell us, like, oh, our couple friend, so-and-so and so-and-so, we like to go do cruises or we like to go to Florida and that kind of stuff. Cool. What people? That's kind of what we're getting into here. What people do you want to be able to bless, right? So that's definitely coming in here. People, places. What places do you want to go to in retirement? And things, what things have you wanted to buy? You know, you've gone your whole life saving to get to this point and you've not ever bought that Harley. Hey, guess what? Maybe it's time, right? Like if not now, then when? So that's where we're getting into this here. And that should absolutely be part of every single person. Your plan, as you're getting ready to retire, you need to have those conversations of, what do I actually want to do? I've gone so long in life of just saving. Now it's time for me to have a real plan getting into retirement.
1: Absolutely.
0: Are there any more things we should continue?
1: One more tier.
0: Oh, boy.
1: This is the luxury tier. So this would be the ultra rich. And these retirees may be able to travel extensively. They might own multiple properties, make large gifts to family members, and enjoy experiences that simply aren't possible at lower income levels. So it's less about the necessities and more about the flexibility and choice. So these are our clients that have a house here, but then also buy that home in Florida, things like that.
0: So kind of like you got the rich uncle, right? He's got stuff everywhere and you just get to go use it.
1: Right.
0: Yeah, I think almost everybody we ever talk to has just got, oh yeah, we've got that luxury retirement plan all figured out. Listeners, if you don't have that yet, join the club.
1: Yeah.
0: That's not most people and that's okay, but that's super fun. But I find this interesting because I think there are so many people, at least in our local area, that don't even want that.
1: Sure.
0: We see people all the time. And I think, Houston, if you could chime in, and I know you're not gonna, but you would tell them, like, look, you could retire right now.
1: Yes.
0: What are you doing? You have more than enough money.
1: Right.
0: You just need a better plan. And they'll often be like, okay, that's cool, but I got here because I'm a saver, and I'm not going to start blowing a bunch of money right now. And then we're looking at a plan saying 25 years from the down the road, once you finally kick the bucket, you're going to be leaving like $12 million to your kids. And like, okay, you could go and afford the cruise or the second home or whatever, and you're not gonna. And as soon as you pass away, that's what the kids are going to do. They're going to go do all those fun things.
1: Yeah.
0: So let's find a little bit of a balance in there. I was on a flight recently, and I don't know, I was sitting in a row, let's say probably 11, I think is what it was. The staff came back, and they asked the guy across the aisle from me, him and his son, hey, we have two seats in first class. Why don't you two come up to first class? Of course, Mark's like,
1: oh no,
0: I'll take that seat. Yeah, right. I didn't say anything. I was just curious. And the guy was like, oh no, we're fine. And she was like, well, no, seriously, just come on up. And he was like, no, let's just get the flight going. We're good. And he didn't even want that luxury experience one time, not even with his son right there.
1: Oh, wow.
0: That's just how some people are. Yeah. And that's okay. Listeners, I don't care which of these spots you're in. Maybe you just want to make sure you're going to have a lean retirement. Maybe you're looking for a little extra fun. Maybe you definitely want to have those travel and family experiences. And some of you might even want that luxury experience. Cool. Give us a call. Come in and talk to us. Tell us what you want. We're going to design a plan that's going to make sure you're going to be able to do all those things with the people, to go to the places, to buy the things, or to just live it out nice and lean and have guaranteed income coming in every month. Whatever you want, that is what we're going to help you do, personalized to you. That's what we've been doing here at Troyer Retirement for over 20 some years. We're going to get you that retirement trail map, all the things we talk about, give us a call, man.

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2: And if there happen to be any rich uncle types that are looking for a benefactor with a deep voice and is semi-sarcastic, by all means, but seriously, they mentioned the events that are going on. 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Now, it's no secret that women tend to live longer than men because we are idiots as a whole. And honestly, that can create...
0: Newsflash,
2: I'm sure. But that can create some added financial pressure in retirement. There's a USA Today article that warned women could be hit especially hard if Social Security benefits are reduced in the future. The timeline right now, 2033, 2034, it's getting closer. So when it comes to Social Security, why are women more vulnerable and what kind of planning can help address that?
0: Okay.
1: That's a great question.
0: Amber's going to take the lead on this one. So I'm going to throw out the disclosure here. We love women. I'm not going to say anything derogatory to women whatsoever. You're setting me up, Chris. I do not appreciate this. Hey, quick fun story. I remember I saw a picture not too long ago of my kids when they were little. And I'd bought one of my kids. I won't say which one. I had two boys. He's wearing this big baggy t-shirt that has playing cards, like a deck of cards, and has the four queens on it. You know, the diamond, the heart, the spade. Okay. Four queens. And it says, I love the ladies. Listeners, we love ladies. It's okay. So if you're a lady listening, do not take what we're about to say in any kind of a bad way. We got you. We're going to get this figured out. So Amber, what does this article say?
1: I think to start off with, whether you're a woman or a man, you need to be informed about Social Security, period.
0: Yeah, for sure.
1: I mean, a lot of people just don't know the rules, which is why Chris said we do these events, you know, every month in our community, education only, where we're talking, Houston's explaining like Social Security rules. You know, there's over 500 ways to file, which one's right for you. And every event, we always have questions from women and men. They're like, well, my spouse passed away, you know, or I'm divorced. There's so many different scenarios. It comes back to having that plan.
0: Yep.
1: But right now we're going to focus on what if you are that wife and you do get the smaller benefit. So let's just go through these bullet points.
0: Great.
1: I think the first one is to close the savings gap. So women often receive smaller social security benefits due to the lower lifetime earnings or spent or time spent out of the workforce. Like, for example, me, I stayed home with my kids for like years and years and years. That makes it even more important to build savings elsewhere since Social Security may need to cover more of the retirement expenses. So a lot of it, it's because, yes, you are the mom. You did stay home. You don't have all of those years like your husband when he continued to work.
0: So glad you said that. And I didn't have to say any of those comments. That would not have been received well. So that is a fact for many people, right? Mm-hmm. And like wages, there's been a big debate in our country that unfortunately women have been paid less than men historically, whatever. That may be true for you and it may not. You may be, you know, earning more wages. That's fine.
1: Mm-hmm.
0: But when it comes to Social Security, Chris alluded to it.
1: Yeah.
0: And Houston, I know, does this in all of his seminars that he does, is that come 2033, 2034, Social Security has been telling us for years, you need to be ready to expect a 22% cut to your Social Security benefits.
1: Mm-hmm.
0: So if you're making $5,000 a month from Social Security, that reduction drops you to $4,000.
1: Mm-hmm.
0: Where are you coming up with that extra $1,000 a month? These are real issues that we need to have. And especially, what if you get 10 years down the road, that happens another 5 years later, your spouse passes away or something changes, right? And now you're really in a difficult position. That's the kind of thing that we're talking about. How do we overcome that? What are we going to do?
1: Yeah, you have to think about the surviving spouse because claiming Social Security early can reduce both a husband's benefit and the survivor benefit his wife may receive later. So couples really need to weigh in today's income needs against the long-term impact for that surviving spouse.
0: Fellas, here's one for you.
1: Mm-hmm.
0: If you just go in and file for your Social Security check, only thinking about you, you are literally saying, I'm not too concerned what happens to my spouse if I pass away early.
2: Mm.
0: Like the statistics are telling me I'm going to do. So there really is a component here of Social Security planning where you need to consider the survivor's benefit.
1: Mm-hmm.
0: It doesn't mean you have to take less. It means you have to just plan it out appropriately. So as we go through this, you know, listeners, if you're wanting more information on taxes and Social Security, almost every 2 weeks between now and the end of the year, Houston and Amber are doing a live taxes and Social Security educational event at local educational places, mm-hmm. universities and libraries around right. our area. So yeah. if you want one of those, just give us a call and like say, hey, I'd like to come out and learn more and get to meet you guys. Mm-hmm. That will help fill in some of the gaps here. But as we wrap this all up, Amber, what else should we be considering?
1: Just like you already said, you have to be prepared for possible cuts. So women may be hit harder by future Social Security reductions because they often rely more on those benefits to begin with. So that's a good reason to assess how much of your retirement income depends on Social Security and identify other income sources. So it goes back to like what we always said, you have yep. to have a plan in place.
0: Love it.
1: Yep,
0: love
1: absolutely.
0: It. If you're listening and you want to know like, what all does that mean? How do I get a better plan in place? Or you want to come out and hear one of these live events, mm-hmm. man, pick up the phone, give us a call, check us out on the web, get in touch with us one way or another. Amber, what's the best way for them to do that?
1: You can give us a call now at 260-247-9099. Again, our phone number is 260-247-9099. You can also find out more about us and our team at retirewithtroyer.com.
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3: The grocery store gave up on us. They put in self-express checkout lanes. They basically said, you know what? You do it. Why am I working at the grocery store now? Did you ever look over there? Nobody knows what's going on. It's a bundle of confusion, right? There's always a guy sitting there with like some artichokes going, ah, we weren't properly trained on this machine.
2: Now I want to go ahead and go on the record. If it's late at night and I just have to get a couple things and I don't feel like talk, I love the self-checkout, but I know it's not for everybody out there. But mm-hmm. let's flip this and turn it into a retirement conversation because that's what we do here. When does a DIY, do-it-yourself retirement plan become more work than people actually expect?
0: Well, I'm just real curious here. What happens if more places start doing this self-checkout thing?
1: Yeah.
0: What if you go through Chipotle and they're like, yeah, there it is. Make right. your own burrito.
1: I know.
0: Wait, no. Right. I don't want to do this stuff. Okay. Fun fact, and I know I've said this on the air before, but a couple of years ago, I was visiting one of my buddies that does this job out in Arizona, and we went into Whole Foods to get a couple of things. Whole Foods is owned by Amazon. And when you go to do the checkout, whether you're using a checkout representative or you're doing self-checkout, you have an option to pay by palm, meaning you wave your hand over it and it charges you.
1: No.
0: Yeah.
1: Nope.
0: Super freaky.
1: That's crazy.
0: Yeah. So I know some of our listeners maybe on the West Coast are like, yeah, dude, we've had that for like a decade. What are you talking about? But that was pretty freaky. We don't have that around Indiana. Anywhere that I've seen, just put your palm and it is linked to a credit card and you pay. No. So tech is changing. Life is changing. How is retirement changing? Mm-hmm. Well, let's talk about this because we see so many people who are like, look, the markets have been doing so good for me. Mm-hmm. I've been making 10% a year, 12% a year for the last 5 years. My average returns are phenomenal. Why would I need an advisor?
1: Mm-hmm.
0: Well, you don't.
1: Yeah.
0: Like if that's your plan, you don't. You can do okay in the market. The problem comes when the market falls. Mm-hmm. What are you going to do? But more than that, we talk about this all the time on the air. We say that retirement changes everything. It's no longer in retirement about putting money in and making a good return. We have to learn what is the best way to take money out. Mm-hmm. And that is a complete game changer. We've said it all the time that you spend 20, 30, 40 years saving, putting money into the markets, learning how the rules work. But once you retire and you start to take money out, all of those rules work differently. They start to work, and you're not going to like this. They start to work against you.
1: Right.
0: That whole buy and hold thing, that does not work in retirement. You have to do it with a different outlook and a different approach. So we're going to talk through that, but let's kind of go through this here. What does it look like to do a do-it-for-yourself retirement plan? Because I know that's what a lot of people are contemplating doing.
1: And it can be a lot more work than you think. Because what starts as investing can turn into a part-time job.
0: Yeah.
1: Many begin by managing their own investments. Then they discover they're also responsible for retirement income planning, taxes, healthcare decisions, withdrawal strategies. And that's why the DIY plan can become a lot more work than you initially expected.
0: I'm always a big fan when we're having a little meeting, you know, people are coming in for a second opinion and maybe have been retired 3, 4, 10 years. Yeah, well, I've been doing it myself. This is how we've been doing it. We start talking about tax planning. And you can see one spouse look at the other who's been doing the majority of it like, you have not been paying attention to this. How did you not know? How would they know? It's a part-time job.
1: It's a lot. Absolutely.
0: Or, like, for several people, a full-time job. Like, this is a lot of stuff. So that is absolutely a thing. One other thing this article talked about is that the math can get complicated fast. Or, as we say it back where I came from, the math ain't mathin'.
1: I knew you were going to say that.
0: I was in California, and I heard somebody say that, like a group of other advisors. I was
1: like, no way.
0: Why did you say that line? That line right there. No one says that.
1: Trademark.
0: What I mean by that is we tell this example sometimes of this couple friend of ours. They retired in the year 2000. They made 9% a year in the market for the next 25 years. So from 2000 to 2025, they were averaging 9%. They were taken out 5% a year to spend. Sounds good. They're making more, putting more into the account. We're making 9, we're taking out 5. That's what most people are like, yeah, when I get to retirement, that's what I'm planning on doing. The market makes about 9 or 10%. I'm going to take out 4, 5, 6% a year, and I'm good to go. Yeah, 25 years later, this couple, we call them Frank and Millie, they'd run out of money. There was nothing left. Taking out 5 by earning 9, you think that's a good plan, and it's not. We would love to show you the real math behind it because the math ain't mathin' in that scenario.
1: Right.
0: And it comes down to losing. Right? Like if the markets turn, and they will one day, you no longer have that plan that you thought you had.
1: Right.
0: That average return, what you think you're getting, it does not work in your benefit. It starts to work against you. We've got to overcome that. Anything else?
1: Yeah, retirement isn't a one-time project either. So retirement planning isn't something you set up once and just forget about it. Markets change, tax laws change, and personal circumstances change, which means many plans require periodic reviews, adjustments over time. It's not just like a set it and forget it type of thing.
0: That's so good. And I think most of our listeners can relate to this last little bullet point, which is it's hard to catch your own blind spots.
1: Sure.
2: Right.
0: And I'm not talking at you or to you. I'm telling you all, that's what happens here in my office. That I've been doing this a long time, and my team is still able to come and be like, hey, Mark, I think you're missing something here, or I think we need to make this adjustment on this area. And it's so good to have checks and balances, to have a team that you can appreciate, that you can work together with and run some ideas off of. And that's really our approach here for all of our retirees is like a team approach. We're just going to put a different set of eyes on it. How can we help you improve so that you can go have those people, places, and things, do the things that you want to do in retirement with who you want to do it. It's just a good outlook. So, listeners, give us a call. We'd love to help you out.
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2: 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One of them actually is HGTV host Ty Pennington. He tells CBS Mornings that his 84-year-old mother suffers from chronic lung issues.
4: It's something that I didn't really ever expect either, but like there's a role reversal that happens. And so like the child becomes the parent in many ways. But, you know, I try and design things, you know, around my house for my mom, since I'm sort of the caregiver, to help her relax, keep her calm. Yeah,
5: because she lives with you part time.
4: Yeah, which is something I didn't expect.
2: Now, when a client suddenly becomes a caregiver, how does that change the retirement plan, especially if it's pulling, you know, time, income or savings away from their own future? Actually, before we dive into that, Amber, I know you've got a Ty Pennington story, so let's do that one first.
1: I just have to say, my husband and I, man, this was probably 25 years ago, were eating at Chipotle.
0: So when he was a really big deal back then.
1: It was when he was at his peak, and we were eating at a Chipotle, and I looked out in the parking lot, I'm like, Lee, I think that's Ty Pennington. He's like, who? And I'm like, oh my word, I need to get his autograph. So I grabbed a Chipotle napkin, went out. He was so nice, signed my napkin, and I think I framed it for a while. But anyways, that was a claim to fame. He's such a nice guy. And to think now that he's like redesigning a home for his mom, like that's super cool.
0: Cool dude.
1: Yeah. I haven't heard his name in a long time. So that's a fun throwback.
0: Yeah. Yeah. That's awesome. Okay. So this kind of ties in. I got a call from my own mom probably 2 weeks ago saying, oh, honey, it was so great to come over for the weekend. I had such a great time. Thanks. You guys spoiled me. And I just want you to know, I'm ready to move in. And so if you just want to build me maybe a wing on your house, I would be willing to do that. And I thought, oh, here it goes. We're starting.
1: I love it.
0: So let's tie this in a little bit more because we have seen this happen to so many of our retirees coming in, right? Mm-hmm. And sometimes it's not a retiree. It's I'm 57.
1: Yeah.
0: I needed to work 5 more years, but I have to stop to go help mom. Mm-hmm. So what do we do then? Because now it's not only is it affecting a livelihood, we no longer have that income coming in. We can't save those last few years getting to retire. What are we going to do? What would you do?
1: Right. Exactly. That's a great question. I mean, we're all kind of going through the same thing with our parents right now. Yeah. Like for Houston and I, our mom and dad are in Florida, which is awesome. Super excited for them. But also when those things come up or an emergency, you know, one of us is flying down there and you really just do have to kind of change your mindset. And mine is flipped. I'm trying to move in with my mom and dad. I'm like, you're in Florida. I just want to move in with you here. But yeah, it's good to get a plan in place. It's good to have flexibility. You know, we want to honor our parents and treat them well. So it's good to kind of build that framework into your mind. So you're expecting it's not what, you know, it's not if, it's when.
0: Yeah.
1: You're gonna have to make those decisions.
0: Yeah. If you want to get a hold of us, what's the best way to do that?
1: We would love to chat with you. So call us now at 260-247-9099. Again, our phone number is 260-247-9099. And you can find us online anytime, retirewithtroyer.com.
2: I love the fact that the plans that you guys create for people is called the retirement trail map, because I think it's a great analogy because we know life is rarely linear. 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You're going to get pulled off. And then how do we get back on track? 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But we want to thank you, as always, for joining us here on the Troyer Retirement Show. Hope you all have a great week ahead of you. Take care of one another out there, please. Amber, Mark, Houston, I know you're over there, but appreciate you guys taking the time. As we wrap up, though, going to leave you with the final word.
0: Friends, thanks so much for tuning in. And until next time, at the same time, this is our reminder. Keep it simple, keep it safe, and retire happy.
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5: 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It's not intended to be used as the sole basis of financial decision, nor should be construed as advice designed to meet a particular needs of an individual situation. Troyer Retirement is not permitted to offer, and no statement made during the show shall constitute tax or legal advice. Our firm is not affiliated with or endorsed by the U.S. government or any governmental agency. Information and opinions contained herein provided by third parties have been obtained from sources believed to be reliable, but accuracy and completeness cannot be guaranteed by Troyer Retirement. Please remember that converting an employer plan account to a Roth IRA is a taxable event. Increased taxable income from the Roth IRA conversion may have several consequences. Be sure to consult a qualified tax advisor before making any decisions regarding your IRA. This radio show is a paid placement.
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7: The attacks continue. I'm Carmen Roberts, Fox News. A projectile struck the passenger terminal at the international airport in Riyadh, Saudi Arabia today, the day after a missile hit the same terminal and killed 12 people, including an American.
8: Secretary of State Marco Rubio confirming the American casualties, saying these reprehensible attacks demonstrate a blatant disregard for innocent civilian life. They must stop now. We stand with the Kingdom of Saudi Arabia and its people and extend our condolences to the victims and their families. Now, President Trump says he's weighing whether to join the Saudis' military campaign against the Houthis.
7: Fox's Madeline Rivera. President Trump continues to face backlash over a diesel fuel deal with Russia.
9: Trump this week announced a new deal with Russia to supply hundreds of thousands of tons of diesel fuel. This is a reversal from years of U.S. pressure on Moscow. And today, the president posted on Truth Social that Russia and Ukraine have agreed to an energy ceasefire. Ukraine has been recently hitting Russian refineries as Russia targets Ukraine's energy grid. Yesterday, when leaving the White House for Tennessee, Trump pointed blame at the Ukrainian government and Ukrainian President Volodymyr Zelensky. President Zelensky responded that his government is waiting on word from Washington on the specifics of this new agreement, although he says his country is ready.
7: Fox's Alex Hogan at the White House. Meantime, President Trump announced on social media that Russia and Ukraine have reached a ceasefire deal to stop attacking each other's energy facilities, but neither country has confirmed that. The remnants of Isais claim a fifth life. Officials in South Carolina say a tree fell on the home of a 67-year-old man today, killing him in the town of 96, about 70 miles west of Columbus. We get more from Fox's meteorologist Adam Klotz, who tells us there's a lot of rain now from Isais hitting the northeast and causing possible flooding. 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
6: 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Just click listen, then swipe right and hear the latest news updates on your time. 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
7: As fighting increases between the Houthis and Saudis, the world's watching the effect on oil and gas prices. An oil industry analyst, Trilby Lundberg of the Lundberg Survey, says gas prices are slowly falling.
13: I suspect that they may turn out to be small because the wholesale price cuts that retailers pay are slowing down in some areas.
7: And AAA says the average cost for a gallon of gas in the U.S. is $4.36. And diesel prices fell for a 19th straight day to reach $6.28 after setting a record in September. And U.S. crude closed slightly higher Friday at $91.66 a barrel. But Lundberg says those prices should drop more. Iowa voters will elect a new governor in November after a recent poll showed that Democrat Rob Sand is leading Republican Zach Lahn in a race that could give the state its first Democratic governor in nearly 20 years. And Lahn tells Fox News,
14: I have called to pull the COVID vaccine off the market because I believe it is an unsafe intervention. I believe people see they were lied to about this. And I, you know, my opponent was the exact opposite of this.
7: And again, Lahn faces Democrat Rob Sand in November. 50 years ago, John Lennon released one of his greatest songs.
15: Imagine that.
16: It was October 11th, 1971, when John Lennon released Imagine as a single in the United States, the song which envisioned a world without war, division, or religious barriers, became one of the defining anthems of the peace movement, inspired in part by the writings of his wife, Yoko Ono. Imagine was recorded at the couple's estate in England and produced by Lennon, Ono, and Phil Spector. The song reached number three on the Billboard Hot 100.
17: I hope someday.
16: More than five decades later, Imagine remains one of Lennon's most enduring songs and a global anthem for peace. Michelle Polino, Fox News.
7: I'm Carmen Roberts, Fox News.
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19: From 21 Alive, I'm meteorologist Noah Gordon with your forecast. 71 on your Sunday, still seeing those isolated showers through mid-afternoon. Heading overnight into your Monday, 55 the low temperature with some patchy fog to start out the day. Monday, much warmer, 82 dry but partly sunny skies out there to start the work week. I'm meteorologist Noah Gordon on WoWo 92.3 FM, 1190 AM.
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0: We broke out the good stuff because we get to be outside. It's Eat, Drink, Smoke. I'm Tony Katz, and that right there is America's favorite amateur drinker, Fingers Malloy.
1: Are you talking about the 40-year-old bottle of Old Granddad 114?
0: No, but if you want to know something so great, before we even get into the cigar, you know, if you listen to us at all, that we consider Old Granddad to be the baseline for how we judge bourbons. Old Granddad 114, 114 proof. It's the color. It's the basic flavors. This is a typical bourbon. When a bourbon drinker wants a bourbon, for us, Old Granddad 114, especially when you're like, what, $4 a bottle?
1: Yeah, something like that.
0: Right, it's $29 a bottle, $25 a bottle, absolutely. And Fingers, where it's right here. It's right here. This was your dad's?
1: So as people know who have listened to this show for at least the last couple of years, I moved my dad down from Saginaw, Michigan to central Indiana. And he had a lot of boxes. And I was going through one of his boxes the other day, and I found that. It is an airplane bottle of Old Granddad 114 with the tax ribbon still on it.
0: It's, I'm telling you, I don't believe in collecting anything. You can't drink it.
1: No.
0: You have to just keep it. It is so, that is so incredibly fantastic and terrific.
1: The label reminds me of, you know, those root beer barrel candies?
0: Yes, it's exactly what it looks like. I love it. We thought for a second about popping it open. It is so great.
1: I may have to be a prop on the show from now on.
0: Oh, you can happily. This is not a prop. This We came out beautiful today because it is a gorgeous day as we're recording in central Indiana. This is the Arturo Fuente. Fuente Opus X Forbidden X El Tres Magistral 13. Now, I have no idea if I pronounced any of that properly.
1: Sounded perfect to me.
0: All I know is this cigar is a beaut. Absolutely beautiful smoke right here. This is 6 7/8 by 56, which means it's 6 7/8 inches long.
1: Oh, indeed.
0: And that's always makes rings when I laugh. I got a little excited. I'm sorry. I didn't mean to step on your joke. The ring gauge is a 56. It's the diameter of the cigar or how thick it is around. Again, with the laughter. So a 64 ring gauge would be a full 1 inch around. This wrapper right here. Now, there's a couple ways that this is done. A couple ways you can work this wrapper. It's done, this one, as a risotto. So the risotto wrapper right here is the darker one. Also, I've seen it come in as a Colorado Maduro. Now, someone could tell me, hey, Tony, they're all Colorado Maduros. I'm telling you that this looks too dark to be a Colorado Maduro. It really does. But if you told me it is, I'll absolutely believe you. When we match it up to other images, we're like, no, this, that's not right. It really does have to be this risotto wrapper. Of course, this is Dominican. And we'll get more into it. We're going to talk about the cigar. There are cigars we know much about, and there are cigars we know little about, you know, being fans and not being totally overly obsessed with all things cigars in all places, right? Studying every last image. We're pretty good. But there are people out there who know more. We're about, here's what we're experiencing and here's what we're sharing. What I know is I have had these in my humidor for a while. And every time I have friends over in the studio and they see these, they're like, can I have one of those? And I'm like, no.
1: Good for you.
0: No, you may not. The wrapper is just beautiful. It is a touch suede. It's got all the right amounts of oil in here. I'm about to light this up. This is a torpedo, right? So it comes to a point right here. The foot, of course, is straight across. Comes to a torpedo. Also, I got to tell you, I'm not so sure that's 6 7/8.
1: Thank you. That's where just about where I was going to go with that.
0: Which is, again, making this very, very weird because we reached out to a couple of people like, wait a second, I have this stick, but this is much more 5 1/4
1: yeah.
0: than it is 6 7/8. So what's the story there? But they all said the same thing. So I got to be clear. This is a basically 5 1/4 to 5 1/2 is what the length is on here. And I would say 54 to 56 in the ring gauge, but we're doing the V-cut. Doing the V-cut right there. And why the V-cut? Because we want to just be able to get in. Ah! I can't squeeze it. Ah, oh, yeah. Strong like bull. We want to be able to enjoy the cigar, but really as it was meant to be enjoyed. This is what the blenders wanted. This is what the good people of Fuente wanted. So we did the V-cut to not take away too much from the cigar and still be able to get a little more of a concentrated draw.
1: Yeah, and I'm really glad you mentioned that because I thought for a second that maybe the fact that this was a torpedo was playing tricks with me, you know, because I was looking at it, this isn't almost 7 inches long.
0: No.
1: So I'm glad you were able to point that out. I lit this about 5 minutes ago, and so far there's not a lot of spice. There's a nice bit of wood and a very slight sweetness that I can't put my finger on, but there's not a lot hitting me right now.
0: Right.
1: You just lit yours.
0: Yes.
1: And did you mention before how many, you know, you said that you've had these in your humidor for a while, and friends have come by and said, I want to smoke all of them. And you said no, but have you smoked any of these?
0: No. So the weirdest thing about Arturo Fuente, and I don't want Arturo Fuente to be mad at me. I adore you people for the most part. It's that they make so many things in so many ways, and then they have special releases. And the next thing you know, it's not so special of a release, and it is upsetting to some people. We should be clear. When you say something's a special release and people search for it and pay the premium for it, and then 6 months later it's available in more mass way, it does drive people absolutely nuts. But there are so many of them, so many specialty things, and the BBMFs and all that. I can't bring myself to go that deep with it. I can't. I can't follow everything in every place. I am much more curious about, okay, I'm smoking this. Now let me experience it. Let me get into it. And then get a feel of, okay, this is something I want to learn more about. Let me dig in. One of the things that people do wrong, I think, in cigars is they think they have to know everything about everything. You can't know everything about everything. You can find things that you like and then learn about them. That you can do. But Arturo Fuente has a ton of stuff. And I simply, at times, just can't keep up with everything they do. Now, my first puffs on this. A lovely draw. I'm not sure. Hold on a second. I'm going back in.
1: He's doing his two-puff methodology. And so I'll be curious as to what you have to say about it.
0: First of all, it smokes beautifully.
1: Mm-hmm.
0: It smokes beautifully. And it's been in my humidor for a year. This is the Arturo Fuente, the Fuente Opus X Forbidden X El Tres Magistral 13. Is what we're smoking here. This is the 2015. You're right. It is a little sweet. It is a little sweet. It is a little coffee berry.
1: Okay.
0: And it is a little tobacco forward. Everything's resting right now on the tongue. I cannot wait to get into the cigar, get a real feel and understanding for it. I won't know until really through the second, third, whether or not this is in my humidor. It's a pleasure to be smoking it, though. Keep it here. It's Eat, Drink, Smoke.
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0: So Goodwill is not taking the products that they used to take, which really dovetails into something if you're somebody who shops at Goodwill. The deals are dead. Dead, Fingers Malloy.
1: Even at Goodwill?
0: Dead. Wow. Tea, drink, smoke. I'm Tony Katz, and that right there is America's favorite amateur drinker, Fingers Malloy. Beautiful. The weather has been so perfect this week. We decided to record outside, so I've got airplanes overhead. If you see the video, it's like the sun is coming through and sometimes blinding us. We don't care.
1: He's got a sign behind his plane. Eat at Joe's.
0: Oh.
1: Wow.
0: Who doesn't love Joe's? Honestly, if you have the chance to smoke outside, I have an incredible studio. I have the greatest cigar setup known to man. I have the thing that makes people jealous. Nothing is better than being outside right now at all.
1: I mean, especially when you know we only have maybe two more weeks.
0: Yeah, this. Right?
1: And it's over.
0: Central Indiana, we don't get this all the time. We take advantage of it. And you should. I can't say enough good things. So let me dig into this story here about Goodwill. Because the story, this comes from the U.S. Sun. I didn't even know there was a U.S. Sun. It's really a U.K. publication. Goodwill, Salvation Army, and Habitat for Humanity are rejecting three items at all of their stores. Three items that they are no longer taking. Baby furniture, child safety gear is all being rejected, and mattresses. Now, the baby gear I've always understood. There's a weird thing about buying used baby stuff. If you get a crib from a friend who used the crib, okay.
1: Well, then also, cribs have expiration dates.
0: You bet they do.
1: So I could totally see where people, the folks at Goodwill will say, well, we can't take this because you don't want to have the liability of selling it. Because a lot of times the expiration date's kind of hard to find on the crib. So
0: it's the mattress one. I've never understood the used mattress.
1: Well,
0: we've all done things when we're younger. We've all done things when the money is tight.
1: Yeah, we just recently replaced our king size mattress, and we put it on whatever version of Craigslist there is today in 2026.
0: Look at you,
1: yeah, for free, and someone picked it up. Said, "Hey, we need an upgrade," and they were very grateful to get it. And I kind of felt the same way. It's kind of like for me, listen, everybody has their own financial situation,
0: yeah.
1: And I'm not knocking anybody for doing that. That's where you're at. Completely understand it. But it's like I'm always shocked that women are so comfortable with lending up their shoes to other women and going to you go to the bowling alley and you get the alley shoes.
0: They spray it with the stuff. They spray it with the stuff. Come on. They kill all the fungi.
1: Uh-huh. And you're going to guarantee me that they always spray it with the stuff.
0: All the funguses in the shoe, completely dead.
1: Okay. That's fair.
0: And it has that slightly used shoe smell.
1: That's true, too. But you never say to your buddy, hey, I like your shoes. Next week, I'm going out to a very fancy dinner party. Can I borrow your shoes?
0: That's true. That's never happened. You don't share suits either. No, you don't. No, you don't. I would look ridiculous in your suits.
1: I look ridiculous in my suits.
0: That's true enough. Now, the bigger story about Goodwill is that there was a time, once upon a time, and when we were beyond broke, these are the days in California, the kids were super young. And if it wasn't for Goodwill, the kids would not have had clothes. Speaking of Craigslist back in the day, they would not have had clothes nor toys. Could not have afforded anything at a regular store. These were bad, bad lean years. That's a plural right there. I lived it. I apologize for nothing about my cigar lounge. Zero kittens. Worked my ass off. And by the way, some people work their ass off and don't get a cigar lounge. I know I'm a fortunate man. I'm fully aware. I just am not about to apologize for it. But what's happened to Goodwill, because my wife still shops there. There are some things, it's like, no, I'm not going to spend that money. I won't do it. We've been through the bad times. We're not going back. Not going back is a big, big theme in our lives. But the deals are gone. The prices have gone up. And what our theory is of what has happened is so many people started creating stupid TikTok videos of their thrifting finds that Goodwill has decided, wait a second, we're leaving money on the table, and the prices of everything went up, and now they've got things behind the case, and the whole thing just sucks. There's no more treasure hunting. It's over.
1: Well, younger people do like to go thrifting. The other thing that I have noticed, and I've seen this on the Instagrams, I don't do the TikToks, is there is a trend where a couple says, we're going out on a date tonight, and let's pick out our clothes at Goodwill, and someone, the lady, will have her hand on the clothes rack for the women's clothes, and she'll walk, and when the guy says stop, she grabs whatever's in her hand and pulls it out, and she has to wear that top with, you know, and then do it again with the pants. That's another really fantastic trend on social media that I really hope doesn't die anytime soon.
0: You're lying.
1: I'm not making that up.
0: That's not happening at all.
1: It's happening all over the Instagrams and the TikToks. And apparently it's a successful formula because I've seen many a couple do this.
0: I hate everyone. That's ridiculous. Can't you just go out? Just go out and enjoy yourself. Go to the Texas Roadhouse. Have the rolls. Have the rolls. Right? And enjoy your 8-ounce sirloin and your baked potato and be like, that was a lovely evening. Thank you, dear.
1: No, they'd rather do this. You know, the guy will grab an orange polo shirt with mustard yellow pants, and they'll go out to dinner together. And I'm sure.
0: Wait, when do they wash the clothes before they go out?
1: I would have to assume so.
0: Oh, I would hope so. What's weirder? The used mattress and just sleeping on it, or buying the clothes from Goodwill and wearing them before you wash them?
1: Oh, I would think wearing them before you wash them. Do you wash clothes that you buy at a regular department store before you wear them?
0: I guess it depends. Most times, yes.
1: Okay.
0: Most times, yeah. If there's a dress shirt and I something got spilled and I need something, that's happened before, buy it, put it on, done. But it's not usually something other people have tried on.
1: That's how I feel. As you know, Tony, I'm just a simple blue-collar Joe.
0: Is that what you are?
1: That's what I am.
0: So I thought.
1: And so when I buy my T-shirts,
0: right,
1: I'm not too worried that people are actually trying on the T-shirt before they buy them, especially dudes. Guys, how often does a guy walk into a store and say, well, let me try this T-shirt on before I purchase it?
0: Is that because mostly it's hard to try on the T-shirt that comes in the 5-pack?
1: I'll have you know that this came in a 3-pack.
0: Okay. Just want to make sure. Dude, you look comfortable. Today's a good day for this.
1: Yeah, well, when you're a size double XL, you don't always get to try on your clothes. And I'm as the kids say, comfy cozy.
0: I think today's a perfect day for comfy cozy. Especially in a 3-pack. See, drink, smoke.
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10: News. I'm Jamal Osman. Here's what's happening. There have been two strikes on an airport in Saudi Arabia, killing 12 people, including an American. Senator Chris Murphy told CBS's Face the Nation he does not want the U.S. pulled into the conflict.
11: No, I don't think the United States should go to war in Yemen. I mean, this administration is absolutely incompetent in war making.
10: Meantime, Border Czar Tom Homan says ICE will continue its work here in America.
12: Mandami and Hochul want to point their finger at the ICE agent. They want to ignore the fact this man's a public safety threat and ICE has taken him off the street, which makes New York safer.
10: New York City's mayor demanded ICE stop enforcement after a five-year-old was in the car at the time of that shooting the other day. 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
14: From 21 Alive, I'm meteorologist Noah Gordon with your forecast. 71 on your Sunday, still seeing those isolated showers through mid-afternoon. Heading overnight into your Monday, 55, the low temperature with some patchy fog to start out the day. Monday, much warmer, 82, dry but partly sunny skies out there to start the work week. I'm meteorologist Noah Gordon on WoWo 92.3 FM, 1190 AM.
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0: Eat, drink, smoke. It is your cigar, bourbon, foodie extravaganza. I'm Tony Katz. That right there is America's favorite amateur drinker, Fingers Malloy. And I have, during the break, I was going back and looking over some stuff with the cigar because it is so weird when you're dealing with some of these Arturo Fuentes to try and figure out what it is they're doing and how it is they're doing it, especially when everywhere tells you that this is a 6 7/8 by 56 cigar. I read it that way, and it's not. It is not. It has different vitolas to it. This is the Fuente Fuente Opus X Forbidden X El Tres Magistral 13. That's one heck of a line. I don't know if I'm pronouncing it correctly, so sorry, Fuente. If I'm not, you can come on the show and correct me. I look forward to hearing it. If Carlito is available, we'll fly him out. We'll fly him to Indiana. We'll sit down. He'll give us the whole story. I can't wait to hear it. It is a beautiful wrapper, this Rosado wrapper, Maduro. This is Dominican wrapper binder and filler. It is smoking beautifully. I think I'm smoking a little bit fast. It is smoking beautifully on this cigar. There is a little bit of natural sweetness that comes out. There's a little bit of leather and almost an oak wood that comes out, not necessarily a

0: True.
1: It is,
0: good point.
1: It has stayed very consistent throughout the first third of this cigar. It's really been interesting that it took us a while to try to figure out exactly what this cigar is. The research that we were going through, we just couldn't seem to put our finger on it. And, you know, you talked about the amount of limited releases that Arturo Fuente does.
0: So many.
1: So this is a perfect example of it. The draw is very, very easy, very nice. You know, if I have one description I see here, they describe it as full-bodied. I don't know yet if I would go that far.
0: Yeah, I think we need to smoke more. We're just into the first third of the cigar. I think you're right. I think we've got a ways to go before we know whether this is a full-bodied cigar. You want to grab your notebooks. What did you eat today? What did you drink today? The weather. We've got coffee, we've got Diet Coke, and we have got the greatest weather. There's not an ounce of humidity. There's a slight breeze. It is perfect. This is almost sweatshirt and shorts weather. Almost. A little warm for the sweatshirt part, but it's glorious.
1: But I'll tell you something. On the way over to Eat, Drink, Smoke Studios, I did a quick weather check, and it said it was 81 degrees. October 81 hits you differently than July 81. It does feel like. If you would have told me right now it's 72 degrees, I'd say, yeah, absolutely. Yeah. Totally believe
0: life without humidity is a splendid thing. What did you eat? What did you drink? The weather, and then take the cigar and break it up into thirds. The first third, the second third, the final third. Then your notebooks, just write the flavors you get. Doesn't matter how weird, esoteric base, does not matter. Write that down. When you try the cigar again a month from now, 6 months from now, whatever it is, you write those flavors down. And then you go back and you compare your notes and get an idea of really where you were with the cigar. Fingers Malloy, a couple different prices on this one. And one of the interesting things is that when you take a look at no matter the site, and you're like, ooh, I want to buy that cigar, back-ordered.
1: Yeah.
0: Back-ordered, back-ordered, back-ordered. Every single time. So you got to ask yourself, are the prices that you're seeing really connected to the price of the cigar, whether it's a single or whether it's a box? I have seen the cigar priced between $55 and $70. Go with the low end, Fingers. This is from Arturo Fuente. This is the Fuente Fuente Opus X Forbidden X El Tres Magistral 13. Is this, and by the way, this is not 6 7/8. I read it that way, and I apologize. This is 5 3/8, 5 1/4, somewhere within there. By, I would call this, let's call it a 52-54 ring gauge. Is this in your humidor at $55 a stick?
1: It is a wonderful smoking experience so far. That would be a tremendous splurge stick for me, and I don't know if I'm there at $55 a stick.
0: Correct. I do not know if I am there either. Now, this is not a knock on the cigar. This is a recognition that, I mean, lately, bourbon-wise, we've been knocking it out of the park. We've been knocking it out of the park with $20 bourbons. Go back and go find, by the way, all the podcasts at eatdrinksmokeshow.com. Go back. It's been incredible. Our list this year, the amount of things we have to choose from for our top of the year list, which our best of the year list, which will happen at the end of December. It's an incredible amount.
1: It could all come from the month of September.
0: It's a glorious month for bourbon and bourbon month. So, yes. You know, it all worked out well. We've had some really good cigars this year. We've had some really good cigars at very good price points. Now, we've upped price points. Even Fingers has upped price points, and he talks about being a value guy constantly. 55 is hard.
1: Yeah.
0: You start, and I will spend money on a cigar without question.
1: What do you usually say in these situations?
0: I know. It's what you say about me.
1: You say, money, shmoney.
0: That's what he says about me. 55 is tough on this one. 55 is tough on this one. But is this good? Ooh, yes.
1: Especially now, would you?
0: By the way, what do you think of my impression there?
1: It was fantastic.
0: It was an impression of a young Linda Ronstadt.
1: Oh, for many of us, we feel like she's still young.
0: You win. You win this round.
1: But if this were a Churchill, would you feel differently about it?
0: Ah, so now we're talking about the size and what I feel that it had a value to the size. I don't know. I do not know. Because am I now competing? What Davidoff am I competing with? For me, what is my...

0: my smoke. You want one of my top fives? The Padron 50 year. The Padron 50 year Maduro, and I buy that cigar by the box. And if you're saying to me, Tony, that's a $50 cigar, you tell me you spend $2,500 on a box? Yes, on that box I do. I do. And I the last one I bought was last year in Florida, and I still have them. I smoke them slowly. I smoke them when I want to smoke them. Love that stick. They're 25 natural, 25 Maduro. Adore that stick. I don't know if Vitola, I don't know if the size of the cigar, the shape of the cigar would change things around. By the way, this is working beautifully as a torpedo. The V-cut has been perfect, cutting into the cigar, getting a little more intensity of the draw, but really leaving the shape of the cigar, the torpedo, which is the way the blenders, the people at Fuente wanted you to experience it. I love it. I love it. If we weren't doing the show, maybe I'd be going a little bit slower, and I need to go a little bit slower.
1: It's all a value conversation.
0: 55 is tough on this.
1: Yep.
0: 55 is tough. 70 would be tougher by about $15.
1: Right.
0: It's time, Fingers Malloy, quickly now for news of the week.
1: Politico has the story, Tony. Senate Majority Leader John Thune said this week that there's no consensus yet on advancing a bill establishing permanent daylight saving time.
0: There's a real fight. I think Tom Cotton, Arkansas, is really opposed to this. We live amongst farmers here. And I have not heard in a really strong way, we have to have daylight savings time. I am surprised because I thought we are finally getting over the finish line. I thought we were finally making this happen and putting an end to this. And no.
1: I love daylight saving time.
0: Is that right?
1: Variety is the spice in life, Tony.
0: Why don't we do it every week?
1: That's a good idea. Twice on Sundays.
0: Right?
1: We change the clock twice on Sundays.
0: Therefore, it's not changing it at all.
1: We'll have to keep moving it back. Give me another hour. Another hour.
0: But you know, that's not how time works.
1: Oh, whatever, professor.
0: Listen, I have watched 3 Marvel films. I know everything about time in the multiverse.
1: Look into Quantum Leap.
0: Ah, Scott Bakula. Gone too soon. No? You still here? Oh, that's awesome. See, drink smoke.
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0: So there are three drinks that have something in common, according to an expert. As if you can be an expert in drinking. Hello. Three drinks that will allow you to live longer. It's Eat, Drink, Smoke. I'm Tony Katz, and that is America's favorite amateur drinker, Fingers Malloy. Three drinks, Fingers. Three drinks that'll make you live longer, according to an expert.
1: May I throw out a couple of drinks before I look at this?
0: I wish you would.
1: Yoo-hoo.
0: Literally was number one on my list. I was about to say that. So help me. Yoo-hoo.
1: Of course, a V8.
0: Ooh. Don't miss the third one.
1: Pickle juice.
0: Oh, nice. Yeah. Nice, but you missed the third one. Strawberry Quick.
1: Oh, nice.
0: Nothing says longevity like Strawberry Quick.
1: And good on you for not just saying Quick, because Quick, regular Quick, and Yoo-hoo, I mean, come on. It's kind of close.
0: That's a good taste test comparison.
1: You want to do a Pepsi challenge? We already are behind on the things we said we were going to do. We were going to do the cream corn mac and cheese.
0: Yeah, we didn't get to do that this week. I apologize for that. I apologize.
1: Well, I was going to have it catered in.
0: Yeah, that would be good. From Cream Corn or Us?
1: That's right. Or the Mac and Cheese Emporium.
0: Mac and Cheese Emporium, right?
1: Yeah.
0: That's right next door to the Cream Corn Palace is what that is. According to the expert, it's purified water, black coffee, and red wine. There's nothing new to this list. The fact that this was written over at Fox News, shame. Were we out of news? What's wrong? Come on, guys.
1: People need to be reminded frequently of what they should drink. Like, I had no idea that you were supposed to drink water.
0: What?
1: That's a thing?
0: Do you even drink water in your day?
1: If I filter it through a bunch of coffee grounds, then I drink water. But other than that, I may have every Sunday, I'll get up and have 8 ounces of water.
0: I'm worried about you.
1: You're looking at me right now and thinking he's making this up, and I don't know why you would think
0: I'm not thinking that at all. Maybe Eat, Drink, Smoke Nation is thinking that. I am wondering how your skin manages to keep that youthful glow.
1: Well, I do have a youthful glow, but also according to my dermatologist, I have what he refers to as combination skin.
0: Is that it?
1: Combination skin.
0: In your T-zone?
1: Yes. And that's why he told me to use Neutrogena instead of just Trigena. You got to get the new stuff, ladies and gentlemen. It's a true story. You don't want to get the old Trigena.
0: Oh, my gosh. Who doesn't know this list? And I will tell you, my oldest drinks black coffee. My wife now drinks black coffee. Black coffee, I do to get an idea of really where the bean is trying to go. Like, because the same thing I do with bourbon and everything else. Like, I like to kind of figure that out. But after that, no thanks. I need what Fingers Malloy refers to as all the schmutz.
1: Yes, absolutely. And my life has been changed by Tony because, he visited the house about a month ago.
0: It did.
1: And I know that he usually likes some sort of half and half and artificial sweetener in his coffee. And I usually would get the sweet cream. I try to stay away from the creamers that have all the vegetable oil and palm oil and palmed vegetable oil.
0: I'm proud of you.
1: Thank you. Because,
0: you don't worry about it in your donuts, though.
1: No, of course not. It's all palm oil in that. But having said that, the half and half with Splenda with the frother is a game changer.
0: You're still doing it?
1: Yeah, still am. But I will say that I feel like on lists like this one, they seem to go back and forth on red wine. You see some lists that come out and say you should avoid alcohol altogether, as if people really want to do that. And then others are like, oh, no, red wine a day keeps the doctor away, I think is what they say. Right? Is that?
0: Yes.
1: Yeah. So.
0: Yes, a glass of red wine a day keeps the doctor away. Red wine contains plant compounds such as resveratrol, and flavonoids.
1: Oh, flavonoids.
0: Which have been studied for their potential cardiovascular effects. However, experts have increasingly questioned whether any benefits attributed to red wine outweigh the known risks of alcohol. And the answer is they outweigh all the known risks. The known risks are known. And you know what we say? Challenge accepted.
1: I wish I could be a wine person. I've tried. Yeah. I've tried. And I just can't get into it.
0: Does it mess with your head? Because sometimes with red wine, it's the tannins. They give headaches and make people feel flushed. And, like, it just doesn't work.
1: Either that or it's the flavonoids.
0: Could be the flavonoids. It could be flavonoids.
1: We call them flavonoids.
0: I guess that's because you're from Saginaw. But it is true. It's just, it's not for everybody. I cannot do flavor in wine like I can in bourbon, like I really can in cigars. I just can't do it. Now, we both know our official sommelier, Drew Matic, who is one of the great guys out of California, now Idaho. He's not a sommelier by trade. He has just trained himself. He can do it. He can dig in, and he loves it, and he engages with it. And I love that people do that. I love that they do that and go regions and things of that ilk, right? As I said about cigars, I can do certain things, but when it comes to following everything Fuente does, I can't. It's just impossible. It's too much, and I'm like, I'm out. And we still, as in researching this cigar right here that we've been smoking, we had to do a lot of looking to make sure we were smoking the right thing. The Fuente Opus X Forbidden X El Tres Magistral, or is it Magistral? No, it's Magistral 13. And this is with the Rosado wrapper, not with the Colorado wrapper, right? So we had to do a lot of looking to find this thing, and so many different ways it's described and everything else. The amount that's with wine,
1: oh,
0: and the different varietals, I just can't keep up. And I'm super impressed with the people who love to dig in that deep.
1: Yeah, and I can't even keep up with what wine I should have with what entree. Right. You know, you got to have the red wine with the smoked salmon, or the white wine with the cigar. I have no idea what you're supposed to do when it comes to that stuff. I don't know what the rules are.
0: You know, the whole idea, white wine, fish, red wine, meat.
1: Yeah.
0: I don't believe actually any of that is true anymore.
1: No?
0: No, no, no. I don't think it was actually ever true. I think it was the kind of thing people said. What do you like? What do you like? Drink what you like. But I would encourage lots of people within moderation to just enjoy themselves. There is such a thing as too much. There is such a thing as addiction. There is such a thing as not enjoying but imbibing. I'm a believer in the enjoyer. Of the thing, but I'm not a believer in the limiting of oneself. I outside of very, very, very specific health reasons, I check with your doctor. I'm not your doctor, in case you didn't know. But yeah, you should not. It does it outweigh the risks? Yes, 1,000%. The answer is yes.
1: I feel like we need to find a wine bar that you can smoke cigars in for us to, because we haven't. We've done very little wine on this show.
0: We've done wine maybe twice.
1: Yeah. But people love it. But that's not usually what I think of when I think of if you're going to pair something with a cigar is wine. That's not a first go-to in my mind. But obviously people do it.
0: Oh, people do it all the time.
1: Sure.
0: Do it cigar lounges all the time. You know, when we started the show, we would record at a place called Blend Bar Cigar in Indianapolis. Great people. BlendBarCigar.com. And we know people. They do a bottle of wine and a cigar, and a couple guys have some wine all the time. Nothing wrong with that.
1: No.
0: Go right ahead. I'm with you. But then again, I'm also not drinking really with my cigar. There's a sip. I want to enjoy the bourbon for what it is. And then I want to enjoy the cigar for what it is, unencumbered, which is why it's Diet Coke and coffee. As unencumbered as I can be on the palate, I don't want other things to compete. But sometimes if you can find a wine from the same region and it has the same terroir, which is, you know, the soil, right? The same soil components. If it grows together, it goes together, being the expression. You can kind of see if some things pair up, some flavor profiles pair up. And that's cool. But in the main, I'm with you. I'm with you.
1: He's not kidding. He has coffee and Diet Coke right now.
0: Not in the same thing. Separate Eat, Drink, Smoke thermals. You're welcome. It's Eat, Drink, Smoke.
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7: 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Whoa.
8: An American is dead in Saudi Arabia. Fox News, I'm Jim Ossman. Here's what's happening. That American is among the 12 people killed after an attack at an airport in Saudi Arabia. The Houthis, backed by Iran, reportedly launched the attack. Fox's Alex Hogan now at the White House.
9: Questions this weekend as to whether or not Washington will respond to the latest attack in Riyadh, Saudi Arabia, by the Iranian-backed Houthis. At least 12 people were killed in that airport attack, including one American. President Trump said he would not strike Iran again ahead of the midterms. Yesterday here at the White House, I asked the president if an attack on a U.S. ally by an Iranian-backed proxy would change that. He said, we'll take a look.
8: The Houthis have warned airlines not to use Saudi Arabian airports. The group has been trying to disrupt shipping through the Red Sea. That's a crucial route for Saudi Arabian oil. The Gulf Coast is picking up the pieces after Hurricane Isaias swept through the region over the weekend. Katie Byrne now in Milton, Florida.
10: This is where the strongest winds were felt from Isaias. We had a 114-mile-per-hour gust here, strong enough to rip a roof right off of an apartment building with families inside. We've got at least 6 units completely exposed to the elements. We've heard from some families who took cover in bathtubs and closets there that night.

0: They say one family, a mom, dad, and a daughter, they walked away with scrapes and cuts from flying glass and debris. Power restoration remains a top priority here. We still have more than 300,000 customers going on day three without power.
1: At least five people have died because of the hurricane. President Trump has approved emergency declarations for Georgia, Florida, and Alabama. 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
1: The Republican Minnesota Senate candidate is promising to bring Congress together as we get closer to Election Day. 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
14: DeFoya shared on Sunday Morning Futures her goal to work across the aisle in Washington.
15: I intend to go to Washington and knock on the other 99 doors of all the other senators and say, let's work together. We've got a lot of problems, one of them being that $40 trillion debt that we simply can't sustain.
14: And in Texas, Democratic Senate nominee James Tallarico is returning to the campaign trail. He was gone for weeks, an absence that his Republican opponent Ken Paxton called a disappearing act. Tallarico's campaign says he was sick with a flu, but he met with voters at the Austin City Limits Music Festival on Friday.
1: Tallarico leads in a recent Fox News poll. He has 51%, the Republican 49%. Massive protesters set to continue in France this week.
16: 3 weeks of student-led protests decrying a failing school system with not an end in sight. Thousands all across France blockading schools, marching through streets, and at times, clashing with police. During a rally at Bastille Square, officers in Paris using water cannons and flashbangs to clear the area. But demonstrators say violent police tactics won't intimidate them. Students say buildings are often crumbling and rat-infested. There aren't enough teachers, and the 8 a.m. to 6 p.m. school day is too long. The government of President Emmanuel Macron seeking to calm the unrest, pledging to send 3,000 spare teachers to schools in need.
1: Thousands of people, mostly minors, have been arrested since the protests began last month. Police have faced backlash over treatment of the protesters. And President Trump claims Russia and Ukraine have agreed to an immediate energy ceasefire. The president announced the agreement on social media without providing details. Ukraine's president previously noted Kyiv would stop attacks on Russian oil refineries if Moscow stops attacking Ukraine's energy grid. I'm Jim Ossman, and this is Fox News.
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18: From 21 Alive, I'm meteorologist Noah Gordon with your forecast. 71 on your Sunday, still seeing those isolated showers through mid-afternoon. Heading overnight into your Monday, 55, the low temperature with some patchy fog to start out the day. Monday, much warmer, 82, dry, but partly sunny skies out there to start the work week. I'm meteorologist Noah Gordon on WoWo 92.3 FM, 1190 AM.
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0: Colonel E.H. Taylor. I got to admit, I think we've only done one other E.H. Taylor on the show before. And I don't even know how many years ago that was.
1: At least two. Maybe
0: three,
1: longer.
0: Four, five. I don't know how we went that long, but let's fix that. It's Eat, Drink, Smoke. I'm Tony Katz, and that right there is America's favorite amateur drinker. Fingers Malloy, Colonel Edmund Haynes Taylor Jr. By the way, you can learn about all of this in our book, Let's Go Bourbon. The bourbon reader you've always needed is available at Amazon.com.
1: I'm glad you brought that up because the fine folks at Amazon.com reached out to me the other day and they said supplies are limited.
0: They are not. The father of modern bourbon, that's Colonel E.H. Taylor. And this is the good people at Buffalo Trace who bring you this right here. This is the small batch, the bottled in bond, which means it's the same distiller, same distillate, same season. That's what bottled in bond means. It's a designation from the federal government. And when it's bottled in bond, it means it comes in at 100 proof. Always applause for anything 100 proof or higher. And if it sounds to you like someone's mowing their lawn, it's because we're outside today. The weather was just too absolutely perfect, absolutely spectacular. And so we set up outside because we can, because America.
1: Well, it's actually, I'm sitting on a tractor right now.
0: Well, you've been known to enjoy a nice pair of overalls.
1: That's true, because I'm a simple blue-collar Joe.
0: That's what everybody says right here. It is, first of all, look at that bottle. Look at that label, how they do the whole thing. Absolutely beautiful. Beautiful work there from the people there at Buffalo Trace who bring you the Colonel E.H. Taylor. This one, I mean, there's a lot of different ones. This one, first things first, 100 proof. It's a gorgeous look. It's very much in a little, maybe a little lighter than where you'd think like a good hearty bourbon would be. But it's got that nice bit of amber, maybe a little bit of copper. It's got a little bit of viscosity going there on the glass. And you're already in the nose, kitten.
1: And you have to, at least at this point, I have to get my nose really deep in there. Yeah. No. Not you.
0: It is delicious. It is an absolutely delicious nose right there.
1: So just a hint, I would say, of alcohol on the nose. And then from there, you get a little bit of oak, a little bit of vanilla. And there's another note there, just like with a cigar.
0: I think you're hitting oak and vanilla beautifully.
1: There's another note there that I can't put my finger
0: there.
1: On.
0: I would argue, and by the way, this is, I don't think I'm saying anything new here. What you're catching is cherry, right? Really? It's not orchard. It's not fruit. It really is specific, and a lot of people go down that road with it. There is no mash bill that we know of here. Some people describe this as being a high corn recipe. Oh. There's no age statement on here. So this is a Kentucky. Oh, do you have the
1: wait,
0: age?
1: Wait a minute.
0: Going in, taking a sniff.
1: 4 years, 3 months.
0: At least 4 years. Some people think it's up to a seven-year aging time. It is unknown.
1: And I don't know.
0: Oh, it's pretty.
1: Saying what I say.
0: Oh, it's so pretty.
1: Yeah.
0: That is a beautiful nose. But enough of this sniffing. Fingers Malloy, are you ready for this?
1: Tony, I've been ready for this all day.
0: Fingers Malloy is doing what is known as the Kentucky Chew, moving the juice around the palate, getting a feel for the flavors. I do believe in the two sips methodology, the first sip to set the taste buds, the second sip, to get an idea of where the flavors should be. Fingers, you're moving that around. What are you confused? Are you lost? Are you?
1: Boy, that's interesting.
0: Oh, that's good.
1: So the first note that hit me was actually pepper.
0: Really?
1: Yeah. And then.
0: And he's drinking Diet Coke, right? So that's what he's been drinking with the cigar, which is. From Arturo Fuente, we are smoking the Fuente Opus X Forbidden X El Tres Magistral 13. That's right. It's a good day over here at Eat, Drink, Smoke.
1: It's maybe there's a little bit of vanilla that translates from the nose to the palate. But that pepper hit me right away. There's a nice bit of oak. And I got to tell you, Tony, this is one of those situations where there's a sweetness there, and there must be something going on with my palate today because I can't pinpoint what that is.
0: Well, I'm going to go in.
1: But pepper was oddly the first thing that hit
0: yeah,
1: me.
0: That is correct. Odd that it was pepper. It's not an everyday kind of thing from out of a bourbon. Certainly not what I was expecting here. But I have not had this. Of all the things, I haven't had this, so I'm going in.
1: He's going in, ladies and gentlemen, and he's doing what we like to call the Memphis Munch, the Chattanooga Chomp, the Saginaw Swish.
0: That is way smoother than I thought it was going to be. First, I'm going back in.
1: There he goes. He's doing what he likes to do with his two-sip methodology.
0: Touch of heat.
1: Yeah.
0: Middle of the tongue, into the throat, not in the chest. Oh, that is luscious. That is luscious. Now, that's, to me, that is not pepper. That is not pepper. I would say there's definitely a spice there. There's definitely a little heat on the tongue, for sure. Now making its way center chest. Top center chest.
1: What's that sweetness?
0: That is smooth. I don't know. I'm not sure. What is that? I do think that there's a real vanilla, a little bit of vanilla bean, even, just in terms of depth. There could be, if you told me that this was a vanilla bean ice cream with a ribbon of caramel.
1: Interesting.
0: Right? That could be another sweet hit. And it also could be taken as a bit of the lusciousness going on there. Now, by the way, just so you know, you're not crazy. I was looking it up because I know I had the site. Buffalo Trace states butterscotch, licorice, black pepper.
1: Okay.
0: So that's very impressive that you pick a black pepper. I'm telling you, licorice is nowhere near this, mother. Licorice is nowhere near this thing. Not at all.
1: So they don't mention, you and I both, I was like, is that vanilla? They don't even mention vanilla.
0: No. They say corn, butterscotch, licorice, black pepper. I don't think that that's butterscotch. Now, very often you can get butterscotch from pretty high corn content bourbon. There are some 99 ones out there, 99% corn. I've actually done some barrel picks of those and sold those here in Indiana, and those have had a real butterscotch hit to it. That's not this, but a little bit of that lusciousness, maybe on the finish now that I've been talking for a while. There, you could argue it's a butterscotch on the finish, not on the palate. I would still go with the vanilla bean with a ribbon of caramel.
1: That's
0: a stickle. A stickle of caramel.
1: I'm not getting much in the way of caramel. The vanilla, I can see. But I will say this. Other than the pepper that hit me right away on the palate, nothing's all that strong as far as notes go.
0: No, it is smooth as can be. This is the Colonel E.H. Taylor Small Batch Bottled in Bond 100 Proof. Fingers Malloy, I have seen a couple different prices on this. I have seen this as high as $74.99, and I have seen this as low as $60. Fingers Malloy, at $60, is this in your liquor cabinet?
1: It's worth a pour at your local lounge. I'm not sure at $60 I'm in.
0: Because it's not your profile.
1: Yeah.
0: I get that. It's luscious good. It is good. Maybe for me, I'd like a little more oak. I like that on the bourbon. 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Maybe, but I'm not putting it down. I can't wait to try it on a cube. This is Eat, Drink, Smoke.
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0: So there are some new flavors coming out from Coca-Cola, because what Coca-Cola needed was to put more product on the shelf.
1: Marzipan?
0: It's not one of the flavors.
1: Brat.
0: But there's always next year. It's like getting tickets to the Masters. There's always next year.
1: Don't tease me.
0: Fingers and I both applied for the Masters. We didn't get tickets.
1: I've talked to people that have applied for the last 30 years and have not gotten tickets.
0: So if you would like to take Fingers Malloy or I to the Masters, email fingers at eatdrinksmokeshow.com, and we will be happy to provide the cigars and a tent.
1: That's just the kind of guys we are.
0: No one's going to email us, are they, Fingers?
1: No.
0: I didn't think so. Coca-Cola has what they refer to as a slew at People magazine. A slew of flavorful new options, right?
1: My goodness, look at this graphic.
0: Coca-Cola strawberry float and Fresca with prebiotic fiber. I'm out.
1: I thought Fresca tasted like prebiotic fiber.
0: You telling me all these years? I've been drinking Fresca for the fiber, and now, only now it's being added? It's so ridiculous. So ridiculous. Coca-Cola strawberry float. Summer 2027, a blend of Coke with strawberry and creamy vanilla for a nostalgic flavor combination. Now, not in a can, but from the old school soda shop, which used to exist in places like New York, Brooklyn, vanilla Coke's really good. Now, I'm also a guy who would do an egg cream, but a vanilla Coke is very good when done right. And I would suggest buying the sugar-free vanilla in the pump, like you could use for coffee, buying one of those and doing it yourself. That's because then you can like decide how much vanilla goes in there. I think this is great. People love overly sweet things, and I assume this is going to be stupid sweet.
1: Yeah. You know, what I think of, you know, growing up, it's, you mentioned the soda shop back in Detroit. I don't know if they still have it. There used to be the soda shop. They called it, it was Town Club, and you could have the multi-flavored cases of pop. It came in glass bottles, yeah, delivered right to your house.
0: Soda.
1: It's Michigan. It's pop.
0: Well, we can give that back to Canada. Listen to us on AM Superstation 910 in Detroit. They love us over there. I am never going to be welcome in Michigan again. Never. We need to get to Michigan and do an event.
1: Yes, we do.
0: We do need to get to Michigan and do an event.
1: I know a guy up there.
0: Oh, you do?
1: Yeah, I know too. Here's one thing that I learned in the last month, and I don't know if we discussed this on the show or not, but Mr. Pibb.
0: Yeah.
1: There's been a revival of Mr. Pibb, especially among the young kids today.
0: Mr. Pibb is the Coke version of Dr. Pepper?
1: Yes.
0: Got it.
1: On the list over at people.com, Mr. Pibb Black Currant is another product set to get a new take when it arrives in spring 2027 with a berry-forward flavor featuring blackberry and black currant twist with a boost of caffeine, but only for a limited time. Now, here's what I found interesting about this. I think I had this conversation with Agnes the Third.
0: Oh, as you know, he's got the wife, Agnes, and then he's got the kids. He's got Agnes Jr. and then Agnes the Third.
1: Yes. And Agnes the Third said that all the kids at high school, they love Mr. Pibb, which floored me because literally a half hour before this conversation took place, I had to go to a local auto parts concern to pick up some auto parts.
0: And why else would you go?
1: And they had a cooler next to the cashier, and I looked down, and it was filled to the brim with Mr. Pibb. And I thought, how odd. Why? And apparently it's because there's a big demand, especially among the young folks. So I said, shopkeep, give me your coldest, frostiest Mr. Pibb. And it was how I remembered it.
0: Good?
1: Not bad.
0: Yeah. I've never been a Dr. Pepper guy, which, again, so now I've insulted the people of Detroit and the people of Texas.
1: Okay, you want to hear a weird side note?
0: I'm never going to be able to leave Indiana again.
1: Weird side note.
0: I don't mind other people having it. It's just not for me.
1: My father, Fingers Malloy Sr.,
0: oh, yes,
1: has never had a Dr. Pepper in his entire life and refuses to try one, as if they're going to somehow, in 25 years when he passes away, they're going to put it on his tombstone. Fingers Malloy Sr., never had a Dr. Pepper. Like, there's some prize. I don't know. I've tried. I've said, you got to try this. He's like, it doesn't sound good to me. I said, you realize it's not pepper cola, right?
0: He doesn't like going to the doctor.
1: Well, there's that.
0: Oh, I never thought of Dr. Pepper being pepper.
1: Yeah.
0: But it does have, like, that spice. It does have this thing.
1: A bite. On.
0: Right.
1: Yeah.
0: If I want the bite, won't I just have a root beer?
1: Barks. Barks has bite. Barks root beer.
0: Oh, they do say that, don't they?
1: Yeah. Listen, the best soda in America, as everyone knows, we've done a complete breakdown and study over at the Fingers Mole Institute of
0: Canada
1: Institute.
0: Dry Ginger Ale.
1: So close in a way that's not close at all. Werner's, by far.
0: Werner's?
1: America's ginger ale.
0: Yeah, he's said this many times. I just pretend like I don't know.
1: Have you ever had a Werner's?
0: Of course I've had a Werner's, because you brought it to me and made me drink it, and a Kogel hot dog like it's special. I can never go to Michigan. I can never go to Michigan, and I love you people so much. You have great cherries. Mm-hmm. Questionable politics, but great cherries. Great radio stations in Michigan.
1: So far, you have completely crapped on Kogel hot dogs and Werner's.
0: Yeah.
1: Faygo. I don't know.
0: I said nothing about Faygo. I will admit, Detroit style pizza's legit. I've come around. Cheese in the crust. Baked in, as opposed to whatever artsy fartsy thing they try and do at Domino's. Like, that's fine. That's solid. I accept.
1: Okay, you're starting to make amends with the folks in Michigan.
0: I have no issue with the Detroit Tigers.
1: Okay,
0: none whatsoever. Lions are fine. Tigers are fine. Pistons, they'll do. You know, in a pinch.
1: Mm-hmm.
0: You know, the Red Wings, kiss my ass. I mean, but aside from that,
1: why would you hate the Detroit Red Wings?
0: I don't want to talk about it. I don't want to talk. See, I'm never going to be able to get to Michigan. They're going to stop me at the border.
1: To be fair, the people in Detroit aren't very happy with the Red Wings right now either. So.
0: Did the Red Wings do something wrong?
1: Well, it would be nice if they hired a general manager.
0: Oh, is that all?
1: Yeah. Yeah, that would be nice. And they haven't been in the playoffs in, like, I don't know, 10 years. So,
0: have you offered yourself up?
1: Listen, I can make sure that a hockey team doesn't make the playoffs for $500,000 a year. It's a bargain, really.
0: You think the GM is only making $500,000 a year?
1: I'm giving them the discount.
0: Oh!
1: Yes.
0: Okay.
1: I'll take $500,000 a year to make sure that they don't make the playoffs. I can do that.
0: Think of the savings, Red Wings.
1: The first thing I do, starting at center, Steve Yzerman. He's rested.
0: Oh.
1: He's ready. Brett Hall. Bring him back, too. Mike Vernon in goal. Oh, I'm telling you.
0: Holy cow.
1: All that for $400,000 a year.
0: What are you negotiating against yourself?
1: I'm sweetening the pot.
0: Don't negotiate against yourself. This is an opportunity of a lifetime.
1: $350,000.
0: Stop it.
1: This isn't how it works?
0: No.
1: Oh.
0: You're doing it wrong.
1: Oh. Wow. Maybe this is why I'm not getting the job.
0: That's right. You gotta play serious hardball.
1: I could be the Red Wings' Matt Millen.
0: Wow.
1: $300,000.
0: Turns out, after all that, I'm welcome in Detroit again. 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Oh, I love you, Michigan. 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We'll even bring the burners and the coke. It's Eat, Drink, Smoke.
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8: Fox News, I'm Carmen Roberts. Hurricane Isaias claims a fifth life. Officials say that a tree fell on a home in the town of 96, South Carolina, killing a 67-year-old man. Fox's Sarah Allegre reports on the storm's remnants.
9: We have utility crews out here not only working on just removing debris from the roadways, but also working on restoring power. At the peak of this storm, we reported just yesterday, just around 130,000 customers across Georgia were in the dark. But as of this afternoon, that number is now down to roughly 6,000. But some of the hardest hit areas still have a lot of work ahead, like North Georgia's mountain communities, where thousands still remain without power. Isaias dumped 2 to 4 inches of rain across much of metro Atlanta, saturating the ground as strong winds kicked in.
8: And that's Fox's Sarah Allegre reporting from Atlanta. 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
11: From 21 Alive, I'm meteorologist Noah Gordon with your forecast. 71 on your Sunday, still seeing those isolated showers through mid-afternoon. Heading overnight into your Monday, 55, the low temperature with some patchy fog to start out the day. Monday, much warmer, 82, dry, but partly sunny skies out there to start the work week. I'm meteorologist Noah Gordon on WoWo 92.3 FM, 1190 AM.
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0: 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Beautiful weather in central Indiana, so we did the whole show outside because we can.
1: And what's amazing, you'll see this on YouTube. If you find us on YouTube, just search for Eat, Drink, Smoke. The videos, they're all up there. And the sun is setting.
0: Yes.
1: And yet it's still 78 degrees on an October evening. Just perfect weather.
0: It is glorious. We are smoking from Arturo Fuente. This is the Fuente Opus X, Forbidden X, El Tres, Magistral 13, Rosado wrapper. Man, that's a mouthful. Well, that's a That's a mother right there. Now, what's weird is that we didn't actually see this size listed, this torpedo. So this is more Robusto, 5 to 5.5, 50 a ring gauge. I want to say it is beautiful. It is a beautiful cigar, Dominican throughout. Beautiful wrapper, beautiful construction. Has smoked for me great. I know you've had a couple of touch-up issues. I'm actually more into the cigar than you are, which is pretty rare. Right there. Oh, we're close.
1: Yeah.
0: We're close to the same spot. The question is, at $55 or $70, because I've seen it priced in a couple different ways, is this in the humidor? And my answer is a couple of them. At that price point, that's a hard one. It's very good. It is very good. Please don't get me wrong. There is not an overspice here at all in any way going on with this. And I still think a little bit of that coffee berry that I was talking about is there. There's a little bit of richness going on. I don't know if anybody would call that an earthiness. It is a nice, pleasant, right touch of tobacco, not necessarily tobacco forward smoke. It's well put together. I just don't know about $55.
1: The only way I would say that this has changed throughout, as you know, we're well into the second third, is I feel like it has gotten a little richer. Other than that, I really don't feel like this cigar has changed all that much, and there's nothing wrong with that. Of course, this is just a

0: necessarily a big oak pronouncement going on with this bourbon. It is nicely done. It's a little bit of cherry happening as well. It does have a lusciousness to it, but $60 a bottle?
1: Yeah, for me, pepper right off the bat.
0: Yeah, which is how Buffalo's Trace describes it. I think that's interesting that that's what you got. I didn't get that.
1: And other than that, all the other notes that you are referring to, I got that vanilla. I'm not really getting that caramel ribbon that you're talking about. Everything else is kind of subtle. Mm-hmm. Kind of, it feels like in the background. That pepper was a little bit more prominent as far as a note goes. You mentioned it earlier. Not a lot of, a little bit of a sting on the tongue. Not a lot of warmth in the chest at all. Again, this is a value conversation. I need a little bit more out of a bourbon when we start getting into a $60 a bottle. So, again, I think it's worth a pour at your local lounge. $60, it's, again, a little too steep for me.
0: It's not, please, people are going to be like, how dare you say that about Colonel E.H. Taylor? We tell you what we tell you. It's not bad juice. Now, I did add mine to a cube. You added a little bit of water to yours. So water brings down proof. This is 100 proof. It's the only thing that can bring down proof. And water or cube makes some flavors more pronounced, some more muted. So you got to try it in all the ways to see. You might not like it one way and you like it another way. And so I have added the cube there, and I am going in. Fingers.
1: He's going in, ladies and gentlemen, and he's once again doing the Kentucky Chew. He's on his second sip. So it'll be interesting to see how the cube changes it for Tony, if at all. And?
0: Coming out the nose right there.
1: Ah.
0: A little more spice. A little more spice. Built up a little bit of like almost like a vanilla cream.
1: Okay.
0: Because of the cube. Oh, it's a nice presentation. I get why people like it. I get why people flock to it. Absolutely. Maybe a little more of an oak on the finish. I like it better on the cube than I do neat.
1: Okay.
0: Which is not the everyday for me. Still don't know if I'm in at 60. I'm a maybe. It's fine. It's good. It's good. It's not fine. It's good. It's good. It's just, I don't know. I don't know about the 60. You tell me. You added a little bit of water to yours right there. Fingers Malloy taking a sip. Moving it around the palate. Kentucky Chew is what we call it, kittens. That's what they call it there in Kentucky and outside of Kentucky.
1: Yeah, it brought out more of the vanilla and oak, like you said. And for me, that pepper has, it's subsided.
0: Yeah.
1: It's not quite like it was. Neat. Listen, again, this is a value conversation.
0: Mm-hmm.
1: Especially now, a couple of drops of cool water in it. It brought out more vanilla. It brought out a little bit more oak. Listen, I understand the story behind this bottle and the fandom behind this bottle. It's just, man, $60, especially. I don't know if you've been noticing. We've talked about it on the show. There are a lot of bargains out there right now in bourbon. You go to the store, it's like, it feels like half the store's on sale. So
0: opportunity.
1: Yes.
0: Right? Opportunity galore. So when you're playing just the value play, you're like, I don't know if I want to spend $60.
1: Right.
0: Is it good? Pretty good.
1: Yeah, it is.
0: It's pretty good for sure. It's time, Fingers Horatio Malloy, for news of the week.
1: Delish.com has the story, Tony.
0: That's where I go for all my Delish news.
1: KD. That's Lang? Kraft Dinner.
0: No. Oh.
1: No. Kraft Dinner.
0: Oh, so close.
1: The last 2 weeks, the show has been dominated with mac and cheese talk. KD is teaming up with Sally's Cream Soda for a limited edition drink that brings the flavor of the famous box mac and cheese from Kraft into cream soda territory, Tony.
0: I really do think we need to start burning it all down. I understand that law enforcement's going to knock on my door, but at some moment, you have to admit that Olympus has fallen and civilization is starting to teeter. Mac and cheese cream soda?
1: Yes.
0: Yep. There it is. There it is, ladies and gentlemen. The seventh horseman of the apocalypse.
1: this is
0: mac and cheese cream soda.
1: This is only

0: available in Canada right now.
1: And they can keep it.
0: So I'm thinking, depending on the success of it, if they really like it, they're going to keep it up in Canada. If they don't like it, they're shipping it straight to the States.
1: Oh, is that it?
0: Yeah, most likely with the 50% tariff. So, listen.
1: No.
0: You see this? I think, what is it, Jones and Company?
1: Yeah, they do a lot of soda. Yes.
0: Like a turkey and gravy soda. Mm-hmm. I feel like have we ever tried anything like that?
1: I hope not.
0: Because Thanksgiving, you know, is right around the corner, Tony. And a turkey and gravy soda, especially...
1: With a side of this?
0: Yeah, or the cream corn mac and cheese that I talked about last week on the show. You're telling me on a beautiful October afternoon, when you have a powerful thirst, it's 80-some-odd degrees outside, a tall, frosty mug of turkey and gravy soda wouldn't hit the spot.
1: A cream soda, Dr. Brown's, can only happen when eating true kosher deli and the sandwich is as big as your face. That is when you do a cream soda.
0: You know, there are some...
1: Outside of that, no.
0: There are some cigar smokers that like to pair their cigar with a cream soda.
1: All right, he's not actually kidding. That is a thing that some people do. That's a weird palate play. For me, and I'm not going to tell people how to smoke their cigars. You go do what you do. I'm just saying that cream soda has one purpose and one purpose alone, and it is not to be combined with mac and cheese. I have spoken, and I would appreciate it if people would just start listening to me and do what I tell them. See, drink, smoke.
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0: there has been an explosion of, I guess, what we would call high-end convenience stores.
1: Yeah, really. Between Buc-ee's and Wawa, and Wawa and Buc-ee's
0: and Sheetz, and a whole bunch of others where we live in Central Indiana, they're all coming to town.
1: Sheetz?
0: Oh, Sheetz. They're actually headquartered in Pennsylvania. They're big in the Midwest. There's the Come and Go in the Midwest. These places are crazy, and the gourmet coffee and the this, the that, and the other. I just question how much of it is needed. It's Eat, Drink, Smoke. I'm Tony Katz. That is America's favorite amateur drinker, Fingers Malloy. We have in Indiana a concern here called Leo's. And Leo's just got purchased by a group called Family Express, which is a very large-scale convenience store here in Indiana. I think they might be looking to expand larger. I mean, it's a pretty big buy, so we're already seeing consolidation in the area. I am stunned by this, but maybe I shouldn't be, because the idea is not only can you get your gas and not only can you get your quick things, but why shouldn't you also be able to, they've got you there, why not serve you food? And they have got, call it restaurant style, restaurant quality food. You don't have to tip anybody. You get people eat in their car, a lot of construction guys. But I'm seeing everybody now do this. This has become a standard.
1: Well, it makes sense. You know, you mentioned Leo's. Leo's has some really nice bakery goods.
0: Is that right?
1: Yeah. But, you know, for people who maybe 10 years ago had no problem going to Starbucks to get their coffee in the morning, and now they're starting to look at the bottom line and seeing how much they're spending at Starbucks to go get your coffee while you're getting gas in the morning and have it be not nearly the price it would cost at Starbucks. If for the people that are you know, fighting the inflation battle,
0: yeah.
1: It all this does make sense.
0: So there was a story over there at Yahoo about America as a new favorite convenience store. And I don't shop too much at convenience stores, so I take Fingers' word for everything. But, of course, I use them. You know, I can get a coffee at Wawa, a coffee at Family Express, and now they've got Leo's. Of course, people search out Buc-ee's because you can get a brisket sandwich and a canoe. You can do anything. According to this, the American Customer Satisfaction Index 2026 convenience store study, Buc-ee's earned a score of 77 out of 100. It's tied for fourth alongside Maverick. Never heard of it. Pilot. Well, that's really a place for, you know, when you're doing long trips, truckers, things like that. Racetrack, R-A-C-E-T-R-A-C. I know them. And Shell. Okay. The top spot, by the way, Quick Trip, Sheetz, and Wawa tied for second place. And then third place was Murphy USA.
1: I don't recall ever seeing a Murphy USA.
0: Number one on this list is Meijer. Meijer's not a convenience store. Meijer is a supermarket, department store. It's a Target competitor. It's not a convenience store.
1: Meijer has gas stations in front where you can go in and get your quick stop coffee and other things. I love Meijer.
0: Really?
1: Meijer is Michigan based.
0: Oh, is that why?
1: Maybe
0: that's why I've never been there, because I'm not allowed in. I'm not allowed in anything Michigan.
1: So you can go into a Meijer convenience store and get yourself your Verners. But
0: is it there? Is it really there?
1: At least in the Indiana. Listen, moving from Michigan to Indiana in 2000, we didn't have any Meijer in the area.
0: Right.
1: And once they've opened several locations in Central Indiana, that's where I get all of my Michigan stuff. So
0: is that true?
1: Yeah, that's where I can get the Kogel hot dogs and the Verners and stuff like that.
0: Lions jersey?
1: Yes, exactly. Well, they don't do that. But so I was thrilled Meijer made its way to Central Indiana. This convenience store, Paul, it must be that they do a few things very well, because beats, maybe their coffee's fantastic. I don't know, but you go in there, maybe it's clean. Meijer, I love you, but comparing it to places like Buc-ee's or Wawa and saying that it's number one, I would love to know how they came up with the criteria to say that the Meijer convenience stores are number one, because that shocks me.
0: I don't see it. I don't get. I've never stepped into one. I've never stepped into one. Wawa, Sheetz. I've done those, and they're remarkably good. I will tell you, I was in a Wawa here, because according to legend, and the ice cream machine was broken, so I couldn't get it. It was like walking into a McDonald's. You can get an affogato.
1: I don't know what that is.
0: A vanilla ice cream with espresso on top.
1: Oh.
0: The affogato is, to me, the best basic dessert in the world.
1: Better than apple kaboom?
0: Nothing beats apple kaboom. But perfect. The right amount of sweet. The coffee with a little bit bitter. It melts everything. So it's an easier, eating experience. It's just perfect. It's just the little bit that you want at the end of the meal. It's not too much. It's a touch elegant. It's really some good classic basic flavors there. I think it does a beautiful job. Love an affogato.
1: I'm going to step out of
0: my affogato right now.
1: Role as Blue Collar Joe. Better than creme brulee or Bananas Foster?
0: Oh, gosh, yes.
1: Really?
0: And not that it's somehow a better dessert. Those things are heavier desserts.
1: Uh-huh.
0: And sometimes I don't want the heavy dessert. I just want a little something. And I don't want to have sorbet, what with being a man and all. So.
1: Wow.
0: Yo, you heard me. You know where they eat sorbet?
1: Where?
0: In Michigan.
1: Oh, wow.
0: If I'm throwing down, I'm throwing down all the way. When we go do an event, I'm going to have to walk in wearing a Lions jersey.
1: And they may still throw you out.
0: They're gonna give me a tattoo right as I walk in.
1: They're going to pepper you with Kogels as you're walking in.
0: I'm gonna have to walk in with a Lions jersey and throwing out packs of hot dogs. I would throw the burners, but someone's going to get injured. I'm amazed by the idea that Meijer would be it. I don't know if I'm amazed that convenience stores have taken this place. What is the effect on restaurants? And specifically quick serve. So you're saying I'm already getting gas. Why do I have to stop at two places? I'll get my chicken tenders from where I'm at. And now what does Arby's do?
1: Well, here's what confuses me about this list is the Meijer convenience stores that I have stepped in. They may have popcorn. They may have pizza by the slice, and the hot dog rolling machine, and that's about it. So
0: to date, I've never gotten a hot dog from one of those rollers in
1: what?
0: My life. In my life, I've never done it.
1: Yeah, I mean either.
0: You mean you haven't done it today?
1: So you've never had a hot dog at a gas station and then pumped from the machine. A second only to the onion gun at Costco, the pump chili that comes right out of the chili machine.
0: How are you still alive?
1: I did two burpees today. I feel fantastic.
0: I have never had chili from a pump.
1: Oh, by the way, when you hear this podcast come Monday, that's the name of the episode. I've never had chili from a pump.
0: The closest thing I've ever had to that is the chili at Starlight, right? When they put it on the pasta there, on the spaghetti. That's a Cincinnati thing.
1: Skyline.
0: I said Starlight.
1: Yeah, that's
0: Starlight's bourbon. Skyline. Yeah, like that. Which is an experience in and of itself. It's just not necessarily my thing, but I get it. Like, I get that that's their thing.
1: Yeah, they really like the sweet chili there. On the hot dogs. The hot dogs are too small. They need to double the size.
0: Wow, look at you smacking around Cincinnati. You see? You can't go to Ohio. I can't go to Michigan. That's why we live here. This Arturo Fuente, the Fuente Fuente, Opus X, Forbidden X. It's a lovely, lovely stick. 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

0: Welcome to the 2026 Radio Hall of Fame Induction Ceremony and Celebration with your host, Bobby Bones. I'm Joe Cipriano. Let's take a moment to introduce you to all our inductees set to be welcomed into the Radio Hall of Fame this evening, starting with Boomer Esiason. When he was on the football field, he quarterbacked winning teams wearing number 7. 14 years in the NFL, he reinvented himself as morning show host on the nation's largest sports talk station, WFAN in New York City. Since then, he's been wearing number 1 as the longest-running sports talk show host in New York City. You'll meet Charlie Van Dyke this evening. His warm voice and presence on some of the highest-profile radio stations in 7 markets over the course of his 60-year career created listener relationships that were the envy of the industry. His voiceover work in the television industry opened an avenue for others to follow. His guest hosting work on American Top 40 was a compliment of the highest order by fellow inductee Casey Kasem. Radio industry executive Dennis Green's years of leadership at Westwood One, Sun and Fun Media, and Key Networks have served our industry well. Tonight, we recognize his countless contributions to this industry as a colleague and a collaborator to many. He's volunteered thousands of hours to our industry's growth and causes, including 26 years as a Museum of Broadcast Communications board member. Tonight, you'll also meet Helen Little. On air, she's distinguished herself with rating success stories in Raleigh, Philadelphia, and New York City on not one, but 3 stations. Her long-running presence on middays on 106.7 Light FM is proof positive of what happens when you meet your listeners with kindness, positive energy, and love for the music. Off air, Helen's career history includes becoming the first black female operations manager of an FM radio station. Just the mere mention of Fred Winston's name here in Chicago brings smiles and stories. His on-air storytelling is legendary, and so is his life. He's that radio disc jockey that sounded like he was having so much fun every morning. You'd end up sitting in your car long after you arrived at work in the morning here in the Windy City. 7 radio stations here alone over 42 years. He's a legend among radio hosts. There's one man wearing a hat proudly tonight in this assembled audience. Shotgun Tom Kelly. He's no park ranger or state trooper, but instead, one of the most distinguished West Coast on-air disc jockeys to grace the airwaves. On air, he's part of the music. His boundless energy and the smile in his voice reminds every listener that making music a part of your life is the right thing to do. He's quick with the phrase, never misses a music post, and beloved by listeners nationwide on SiriusXM's 60s Gold channel. Hey, you want to laugh tonight? Well, that's good news for Ricky Smiley, who's here tonight to receive his well-deserved induction. No matter where the audience was, in Birmingham, Alabama, in Dallas, Texas, in Atlanta, Georgia, audiences make time in their lives for Ricky Smiley. The payoff, laughter, companionship, tears, friendship, and more laughter. Ricky's career as a stand-up comedian, radio host, actor, and author only prove you can get a lot done in 24 hours' time if you eliminate sleeping from your routine. And finally this evening, you'll meet Bob Pittman. Few individuals cross the paradigms from being an on-air personality to program director to broadcast executive with the panache, success, and impact this inductee has. Along with others, he invented music television and reinvented the way radio is consumed, maximizing on the digital explosion of audio streaming and podcasts, while preserving the audience's reliance on AM and FM stations. He's done that by surrounding himself with some of the most talented on-air personalities and off-air executives and programmers. I'm Joe Cipriano, and it's been my pleasure to briefly introduce you to this illustrious class of inductees and to guide you through an evening that'll captivate you with stories and emotions. It's only right to welcome back Bobby Bones. He holds the record as the youngest ever inductee into the Radio Hall of Fame. His on-air authenticity was ahead of its time and is perfectly intact. He's as comfortable to be with as wearing any of his signature cardigan sweaters. And his skill at commanding your attention within seconds of hearing him is no accident. That's his skill. Tonight, he's your guide to meeting these 8 inductees and paying tribute to 9 legends also being inducted this year. Ladies and gentlemen, please welcome Mr. Bobby Bones.
1: Thank you. Came up a little early. Appreciate you guys. It is an honor to host a room full of radio legends. There's so many people here that I just wanted to meet for so long. And normally when this many radio people gather together, somebody's explaining why there won't be raises. That is not happening tonight. That's where we're going to be. Ricky, don't judge these jokes. You ever tell jokes in front of a real comedian? That's what we're about to do. Good evening, Chicago. I'm Bobby Bones from iHeartRadio. Big shout out to everybody in the iHeartRadio section over there. Love you guys. If you're listening to this right now, you're listening on radio stations all across the country. This is the 2026 Radio Hall of Fame induction ceremony. 9 years ago, I was inducted, and it's pretty exciting. And for me to be here and to induct all of you guys, and especially my CEO, the guy that created my career, Bob Pittman, it's really special for me. It is odd that I went in before him. It's like putting the dummy in before the ventriloquist. I'm sorry, Bob. You deserve to be here before I did. Whenever I met Bob the first time, he really had a belief in what I did and how I did it so different. And I remember we had dinner at the Polo Club in New York, and it was a super special night for me. And at the end of the night, Bob gave me his number, and I put it in my phone as head honcho. And I remember I gave him my number, and he put it in as budget-friendly Ryan Seacrest. I got a nice laugh. Bob, was yours a regular laugh or a We'll Talk Monday laugh? The great shotgun Tom Kelly is here. Very exciting. I am a massive fan of you. I'm a massive fan of your son, Machine Gun Kelly. It's awesome. Tom matters. Tom has a star on the Hollywood Walk of Fame. I have my name on a parking space at work. And even that says reserved for Seacrest. Congrats to Boomer Esiason. Boomer has spent nearly 2 decades helping lead mornings on WFAN. And true story, Boomer was my favorite player growing up. I was also a left-handed quarterback. I geeked out once. I had Boomer. I worked for the NFL as well, and I geeked out and I had Boomer on my podcast. And I went a little hard. I'm an adult man, and I was telling another adult man that I loved him. And I may have gone a little too hard. That's why I'm court ordered to stay at least 100 feet away from Boomer at all times. So when I get off stage, that's legal. Boomer was an NFL MVP and then became a Radio Hall of Famer. His backup plan is the rest of our full potential. So congratulations, everybody else. Ricky Smiley has some of the best prank calls in radio history. He has been in the prank call game so long. His first ever prank call, I looked it up, was to Alexander Graham Bell. Thank you. Ricky Smiley is the master of prank calls, though. Ricky, later, I need you to call Bob Pittman and pretend another company wants to hire me for a whole lot of money. Charlie Van Dyke has a legendary radio voice. The voice that I dreamed of having as I was coming up when I first got into radio. I still dream of having that kind of voice. One day, these testes will drop. If Charlie voiced my GPS, I would never question it. Drive into the lake. Yes, sir. You got it. Dennis Green, congratulations. Really, really enjoy Dennis. Dennis spent 22 years at Westwood One. He spent his career helping great radio reach more people. And Dennis, it's wonderful to see you get your moment in the spotlight. Dennis is also a co-chair of the Radio Hall of Fame, and I hope tonight's going well because I'm not entirely sure he can't kick me out after tonight. And I was going to make a joke about how it's an odd coincidence that Dennis is the co-chair and also made it. But I'm not going to make that joke. I don't feel like it's appropriate because earlier I was told there was an accounting firm that actually made sure this is all legit. That accounting firm, Dennis Green and Associates, what the heck? We're getting there, friends. Helen Little's become one of the most listened to radio personalities. Yes. In the country, through her work on New York's 106.7 Light FM, Helen Little interviews authors on her podcast through the public library, and she actually reads their books beforehand. Helen, on behalf of the rest of us in radio, stop. Stop doing that. Helen Little is amazing. She's on Light FM. I'm on country radio. She helps people relax at work. I help people realize their divorce would make a great song. Fred Winston's been beloved in Chicago for decades. Fred's been so successful at so many stations in Chicago, his resume is just to be in Chicago and hit the scan button. Sit with that one. Because it hits every station. Okay, thank you. Fred, you spent your career getting people through their morning commute. I've spent mine making people say, let's see what else is on. Okay, that concludes the personality portion of the evening. Now back to 12 songs in a row. Thank you, everybody. Thank you, thank you. Okay. Now let's do some trophies and let's hear some people talk and let's get some tears. And for me, it's very special to be back. And all of that is true, especially with all of these great personalities that have very much left an impact in what all of we do. And here in the class of 2026, in the order we'll meet them tonight, Boomer Esiason, Charlie Van Dyke, Dennis Green, Helen Little, Fred Winston, Shotgun Tom Kelly, Ricky Smiley, and Bob Pittman. So let's get started.
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3: 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Most often they'd be on their phones or they're just not paying attention. 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
4: 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They're looking at their phone.
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8: Our first inductee tonight was a quarterback long before he was a voice. Boomer Esiason took the Cincinnati Bengals to the Super Bowl after the 1988 season. Then he did the thing most athletes never manage. He built a second career, and that has already outlasted his first one. He's been super successful at both. Years as an NFL analyst at CBS, and today he's the guy that New York wakes up to on WFAN, the first all-sports radio station in America. Direct, loud, honest, and away from the mic, the Boomer Esiason Foundation has raised nearly $200 million for cystic fibrosis research and support since 1993. Nobody knows him on the air better than the man that's been waking up with him for 26 years. Here's Al Dukes.
9: Oh, hi there. Al Dukes here from the Boomer and Geo Show, here to induct Boomer Esiason into the Radio Hall of Fame. Probably not the Hall of Fame he initially thought he was getting into, but this is an awesome honor. To get into Canton, Boomer was competing against guys like Joe Montana, Dan Marino, and John Elway. To get into the Radio Hall of Fame, he was competing against a guy named Bubba the Love Sponge. When I first got the call about working with Boomer and Carton, I was a little worried about working with Boomer. I had just come off working on the David Lee Roth show and was understandably gun-shy about working with another blonde alpha male with a huge personality that was incredibly successful in something other than radio. Those guys are normally control freaks, and I know that doesn't work. But Boomer wasn't like that. He kept his quarterback mindset and made sure the rest of us on the show knew our roles and he trusted us to do our jobs. I also didn't know if he would be okay with us making fun of him, which was going to happen on a morning radio show. I remember a caller saying he had just watched a double DVD of the greatest plays in Jets history, and Boomer wasn't anywhere on the DVD. Boomer actually laughed about it, and I knew we were in good shape. This was also around the time Eddie Scazzeri had an audio drop of Boomer saying he had swollen testicles, and Boomer laughed that off too. Not sure why they were swollen. I mentioned working with David Lee Roth earlier. When you think about it, Boomer is kind of like Eddie Van Halen. Had a great career with one great frontman in Craig Carton, and he's in the middle of another great run with another great frontman in Geo. That's not easy to do in a rock band or a morning radio show.
10: What about me? Remember after Craig and before Geo, like 4 months of hosting with Boomer?
9: Jerry, in this scenario, you're Gary Cherone. He was technically the frontman of Van Halen for a really small window. To the man that is in year 20 of doing mornings at WFAN and is always in a good mood with a smile on his face, unless the New York Rangers lost a random regular season game the night before, welcome to the Radio Hall of Fame, Mr. Boomer Esiason.

You know, just want to say it's an honor to be here tonight, and congratulations to the other inductees as well. Al Dukes, you outdid yourself. If you know Al as long as I did and have known him, to ask him to do that, I know it's a little tough because he doesn't like the spotlight as much as the rest of us do, but he's been with me the longest. The thing about being a part of a radio program is a lot like being with a football team. So many of you know that I play for the Bengals, the Cardinals, and the Jets, otherwise known as the Bermuda Triangle of the NFL. So when WFAN came a call-in in April of 27, I said, why not? Let's take a shot. Let's see what happens. And I had been a part of WFAN when I got traded to the Jets in 93, and Joel Hollander and Mark Chernoff said, you know, why don't we put Boomer on with Mike and the Mad Dog on Fridays, and let's see how that turns out. And that was a three-combustible-year run that I really, really enjoyed, and it made me love the radio station even more. And I grew up in New York, so I knew about it, I understood it, and I understood the mindset of the fan, because I am one. So those guys taught me a little bit about radio. My godfather, Joel Hollander, said, you know, after I got fired for doing Monday Night Football on ABC, he said, would you come to Westwood One and do radio Monday Night Football? And that turned into a 19-year run, 19 straight Super Bowls, 8 of which I was able to do on TV as an analyst for halftime, pre and post game, and then also called the game with both Marv Albert and Kevin Harlan after starting with Howard David. So the key to longevity in this business is to have good teammates. And I have great teammates. You know, my teammates, Al Dukes, Eddie Scazzeri, Jerry Recco, great friends, honest co-workers, genuine people that support everything that I do away from the radio station. But then there are the two guys that I work with day in and day out. So the first was Craig Carton. I didn't know much about him at all. All I knew is that he was in trouble with the New Jersey State Police when they put us together. I had a friend who was in the New Jersey State Police when it was announced that we were going to be put together, and I had to, you know, bring them together and make sure that we could work together, and somehow we found a rhythm. I didn't realize what we were doing 6 weeks in until I realized that he was screaming and yelling and entertaining people in the morning, and that's when I said to myself, this is going to be great. And I never had a bad day with Craig until one day. And that day was a day that, unfortunately, he was arrested by the FBI while I was on the air because he didn't show up that morning. Al Duke says to me, Craig's not going to be here. This is 2 days after Labor Day in 2007. It's a Wednesday morning. And I'm like, damn it, he's not here now. What the hell's going on? And Al said, it's just not good. I don't know what it is, but it's not good. I said, that's great. Let's start the radio show. So this is where Jerry steps in and helps out a little bit. And then at 7 o'clock, it comes across the monitor that my partner had just been arrested by the FBI for reasons that I had no idea why. My partners didn't understand why. And our program director, Mark Chernoff, comes running into the studio and says, don't say anything. Don't say anything. And I'm like, we're a talk show. My talk show host is not here. And he got arrested by the FBI. How the hell am I supposed to not say something? And just like, you know, the Bengals, the Jets, and the Cardinals, I felt like I was on the hamster wheel of turds again. And here we go. I'm going to get fired. I'm going to lose my job. And what the hell's going to happen? And Mark, to his credit, said, okay, just say whatever you want to say, but just make sure it's honest and be genuine. And I tried to be as genuine as I could. And then about 6 months later, after Jerry did sit in with between Craig and Greg, Greg Giannotti stepped in, and Greg Giannotti is 20 years younger than me, from the same area of Long Island, has the same kind of personality that I do. So we hit it off immediately. So tonight, he was supposed to be here with us. You know, he even bought me a bottle of Lalo tequila, and he said, we're going to share this together. We get on the plane. The pilot comes back and says, I need to see everybody's ID, and it has to be a real ID. Everybody that's on the plane with me has a real ID, except for my partner, who's 46 years old, 42 years old, has two kids, travels all over the place, and he got kicked off the plane before we came here tonight. So this is the kind of morass that I've been in for 20 years with. So to him and to Craig both, I say thank you for being wonderful teammates. And there are two other people in here today that I also want to thank.
One is somebody who's been with me since college, the University of Maryland, where I majored in communications and took a job at WJZ-TV in Baltimore. I was the cutting tape as an intern for Gail Gardner, who was doing sports back then, and then she went on to ESPN, of course. And there was a roving reporter for that station, and I think her name was something like Oprah Winfrey or something like that. I remember that. So I was there when she was there, and she went on her path, and I went on my path, and her path was worth about $3 billion more than my path was, because I'm in radio, and everybody understands what I'm talking about. But I will say that Lee Becker has been a friend, has been a confidant, and has been somebody who's been so supportive in raising the $200 million that we have for our foundation. So, Lee, I just want to say how much I love you and how much you mean to me and everything you've done for me. The other is my representative, Steve Rosner. Steve has been with me since 1994. Steve has been a lifelong friend that is basically, you know, asked me to take opportunity after opportunity and see what happens. And when this opportunity came, unfortunately, at the behest of Imus getting fired in WFAN, Steve was the first person to call me and say, hey, do you think you'd want to do morning radio in New York City? And I said, does it pay as much as an NFL quarterback? Then I'll consider it. And he says, no, it doesn't. I said, I'm out. And so he calls me back a couple weeks later, and he says, let's give it a shot. And I said, all right, I'll give it a shot. And that's when they paired me with Craig. And I haven't had one bad day except for that one day in 07. And I'm so grateful to be here representing our team at WFAN, our company, Odyssey Radio, CBS Sports Network, and CBS Sports. This means a great deal to me. It wasn't on my bingo card, but I'm taking it and I'm leaving with it. So thank you very much.

0: If you grew up with the radio, you have heard this man, even if you never knew his name, Charlie Van Dyke. That's all we need. You did it. Charlie Van Dyke went on the air at 14 years old in Fort Worth. By 19, he was at KLIF in Dallas, then the biggest top 40 stations in America, CKLW in Detroit, KHJ in Los Angeles, KFRC in San Francisco, WLS right here in Chicago, and WRKO in Boston. In the 80s, he filled in for Casey Kasem on the American Top 40 31 times. Then he became one of the most prolific image voices in broadcasting history. He is the action news voice on 6ABC in Philadelphia, and he has a star on the Hollywood Walk of Fame. The voice of radio's golden era and is still working long after it ended. Here to introduce him is 2021 Radio Hall of Fame inductee Erica Farber.
1: Hey, I'm Erica Farber, and I can't believe I have the privilege of welcoming my friend, Charlie Van Dyke, into the Radio Hall of Fame. Admittedly, I thought Charlie had already been inducted into the Radio Hall of Fame. Gosh, Charlie is just one of radio's true gems and has had an effect on many of us that have made our careers in radio. Known for that deep, booming voice of God, he's a legendary boss jock who literally dominated major market top 40 radio from coast to coast in the 60s and 70s. And in the 80s, he frequently served as the primary fill-in for Casey Kasem on American Top 40. Well, few voices have achieved the level of trust, familiarity, and impact that Charlie has. And whether it's introducing the biggest hits, delivering station imagery heard across the country, or serving as the voice behind some of broadcasting's most iconic brands, he has exemplified the power and artistry of radio. You know, Charlie, you and I are members of a club that sadly, it's getting smaller and smaller as the years go by. We're both products of RKO Radio, that in its day was the most influential radio company, I dare say, in the world. And although we worked in some of the same markets, we were never at the same market at the same time. But I look back at those times fondly and think about the many inner office memos we shared and the many times we shared. Even a cocktail or two or three was shared. And of course, any time we were together, we solved all the problems of the world. Or at least that's the way I remember it. Okay, we couldn't totally control Paul Drew, but I know we did our best. And Charlie, I have no doubt that Paul is upstairs looking down on you tonight, still listening to you through his transistor radio. The only difference is, today he doesn't have access to your phone number, so he can't call you on the jock line. Well, although you hung up your early morning alarm clocks a while ago, you are still celebrated by your peers today as one of the most recognizable voices for radio and television stations. Tonight, we celebrate not only an extraordinary career, but a lasting legacy that continues to inspire radio professionals everywhere. 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
0: The one and only Charlie Van Dyke.

Thank you, thank you. As you can tell, I've been hit pretty hard with the health stick to the point that I wondered if I could be with you guys tonight. But my wonderful wife said, no, you're going, you're going to show up just like you are, and you're going to try. So I learned that one of the best ways to give a little talk like this is to start with a thank you and end with a thank you and put those two things as close together as possible. So that's what I'm going to do. Years ago, Gordon McClendon, who is credited as the co-creator of Top 40 Radio, said, "Radio, just the word, creates within me a feeling unlike anything else I've ever known." Now, if that resonates with you, you're in the right business. If it doesn't, you probably need to find something else to do, because radio will disappoint you. Because radio is, here's the secret, it always has been and still is about passion. Now, it all resonated with me as a little grade school boy growing up in Dallas, Texas. And I would go back to my room at night, turn on my little tube radio, and listen to Faraway Magic, always including WLS, which boomed in. At that time, I was dreaming of being on the radio somewhere, someplace, sometime, but never on that station until I was. Sometimes dreams come true. I began at 14. I'm still working. And God willing, next year I'll be 80. So that's a long run. I'll take it. Thanks to too many to mention, but they include the late Bill Drake for giving me the rocket ship ride across the country and placing me at several RKO radio stations. If there, in my career, was a better company to work for, I never found it. The late Casey Kasem for letting me fill in so many times on his wonderful program. And, of course, my wonderful wife, Ingrid, who's here tonight with my family and friends. She's been with me over two decades. I would not be here without her. Moments of joy over the years. Yes, over the course of the years in my career, I have survived heart surgery, cancer, and Paul Drew. I came from an era that's gone and needs to be gone. It's not coming back. So it's up to the current dreamers to take radio into its next exciting chapter. We're ready for it. So please do dream and dream big. I'll be listening. Thank you.

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More inductees coming up, including Ricky Smiley and Bob Pittman. 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

0: Genesis 2 songs, and we're just so excited and proud to be here to celebrate our father on this amazing night where he's getting inducted into the National Radio Hall of Fame. We can both tell you firsthand all the time and energy and everything that he's put into this industry. There's truthfully nobody more deserving, I promise you. And we're so blessed and we're just so lucky to have had him as a father and for him to show us how to do things the right way and just everything he's done for us. It's just amazing. So we're proud of you. We love you, Dad.
1: No, absolutely. And, you know, even just as I've kind of started the industry myself, you know, it's been great to kind of have such a role model to look up to, both in how to deal with people, how to just have that consistent work ethic, and, like, to know the sacrifice. It's been absolutely irreplaceable. And remember, I'm still working. So anyone out there with a job, give me a call. I'm Dennis Green's kid. But in all seriousness, we love you, Dad.
0: Love you, Dad.
2: 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I'm Rob Kovas, founder and CEO of Sun & Fun Media and Key Networks. I am honored to introduce the next inductee into the Radio Hall of Fame, the incomparable network radio executive and our chief operating officer, Dennis Green. And I say incomparable because he is truly unmatched in the industry and has left an indelible mark on radio and continues to. Dennis is, quite simply, one of the most respected and trusted leaders in radio today. 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Now, it is my honor to introduce my friend, colleague, partner, the next inductee into the Radio Hall of Fame, and one of the nicest guys in radio, Dennis Green. Thank you.
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Wow. First off, fashionista, sidebar, Mike McVeigh, thank you for making me look good, as usual. Appreciate that. I never thought when I started my career and a journey that I'm on that I would be here as a Radio Hall of Fame inductee. You see, syndication and affiliate sales guys have what they call the most thankless job in radio. That's what Scott Herman told me. Affiliate guys don't get to the Radio Hall of Fame, but affiliate guys love radio and they love this business. There's no I in team, and I love a good team. I'm part of an amazing team tonight, the class of 2026 inductees, Boomer, Bob, Shotgun Tom, Ricky, Helen, Fred, Charlie, try topping that team. Congratulations to all of you. I'm proud to be a part of it. And to all the folks that syndicated and cleared shows for a living, affiliate sales is here. I share this honor with all those who have called on radio stations to get programs on the air. I'm not just an affiliate guy, I'm a radio guy. So let me tell you about my journey here. I was hoping to be on the air. When I told my parents I was switching majors at Indiana University to telecommunications, they said, "What are you going to do with that?" I said, "I'll broadcast games." Oh, to be young with a dream. My dad would watch me ply my craft at Channel 49 in Coral Gables. Think Wayne and Garth in Wayne's World. That was Channel 49. This was before, you know, there was really a big proliferation of cable. And I think that there was one person that was my fan and listening and watching. It's my dad. This was before, well, and then the little cable TV station was doing four-camera shoots of Little League baseball games. We had a Weber grill, and when the kids would get a hit, we'd take a hot dog out to them. That was innovative. That was before ESPN started doing Little League. So I was destined to be a sales and marketing guy, and my first love was radio, and radio would ultimately find me. My sister Bunny is here tonight. She and my mom would attest. He doesn't know much about life, but he knows radio. We all have our radio stories. Mine was Monday Night Football and a transistor radio under the pillow. When the Miami Dolphins were good, past tense, they were on Monday Night Football a lot. I could stay up till halftime with a 9 p.m. kickoff. Once lights were out, it was WIOD, the wonderful Isle of Dreams in Miami. It was like I was in the Orange Bowl watching it all. It's about the people. You couldn't find better people than WGN Chicago, 1985. I was an intern and producer there, but they treated me like family. I got to produce shows, hang out with Jack Brickhouse, all for $3 an hour, and sometimes things from the prize closet. How do you do that on $3 per hour?

0: people. My cousins Roger and Jerry Smith, they're here tonight with Brent and Mara and Adam, whose birthday's today. They let me live in their basement, eat frozen chicken Kiev and Homer's ice cream out of their freezer. You guys are my second family. Thank you for all you did for me. Lorna Gladstone gave me a shot, an amazing woman and programmer, Hall of Fame worthy. She taught me to treat others as you'd want to be treated and to be a good listener. Listen and learn. Don't just talk. Lessons that have served me well. My first taste of syndication came with the Illinois and Wisconsin Radio Network. I got to call on people like Dave Magnum, who's here tonight in Wisconsin, amazing broadcaster. If there was a station from Illinois to Wisconsin, I visited it. I learned that radio's local and that passionate people make it work. Then came Westwood One. Norm Pattiz, Hall of Famer, passionate about radio, got me to the national level. We worked hard, but it was fun. Todd Allen, Tim Clawson, Neil Bird, Ed Kramp, great team. You guys are here tonight. Thank you. Nancy Abrams said, if we could only have worked on the same team instead of competing. You rock. Management told me, you call radio stations to get them to clear shows. What the heck is affiliate relations? Change your title to affiliate sales. My first national network clearance was in Detroit, WWJ, for Last Night on Larry King Live. I picked up the phone, I called the PD, told him we could get Larry to read liners and promos, sent them a cassette demo, and they cleared it in morning drive. It's the same call to Detroit as it is to Duluth, so wouldn't you call the one with the higher audience first? Yeah, I think so. Thank you to Bart Tesler, my friend, who's here tonight. Great show ideas, not some great, some wasn't so great, but we always found a way to get them on the air, those shows, that is. Thanks, Bart. Then Peter Kozak comes along, says, come to New York, work for Bloomberg Media. No one can sell like PK. I'm fortunate to have worked with him. He knows how to win. So WWJD, in my world, that stood for what would Jill do, as in Jill Green. Well, I told her we'll go for a couple of years. We'll be back in Chicago. Jill said we won't be coming back. She was and always will be my voice of reason. Without your support, I would not be standing here tonight. Thank you. Love you, Keens. Westwood One, Cumulus Media Networks, then Westwood again. We took the best programs to stations all over the country and around the world, the Grammys, countdown shows, sporting events, and more. That was the magic of radio, and again, its people. Craig Kitchen, I never got to work for you, but I've had the pleasure of working with you. We shared a passion for radio, and I've always believed in emulating successful people. That's you, KTK. Heather Cohen, Eric Weiss, Mike McVeigh, and my dear friend Maria Lang, thank you for believing in me, even when I didn't believe in myself. So Julie Talbot called and said, darling, talk to the folks at Sun and Fun Media. You guys would make a good match. When Julie calls, you listen. Rob Koblas, passionate about radio, one of the best entrepreneurs, bar none. 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We had a great partner in Charles Steinauer, and Ron Russo helped us find the revenue. We were and are a great team. I don't advise launching a network on the cusp of COVID, but we made it work. Rob is more than a partner or a boss. He's a dear friend. Thank you for providing the defining moment of my career. You said this would be my last job in radio. Thanks for being right. I've been blessed to have so many friends and supporters along the way. My Indiana College buddies, Mark, Bill, Barb, Steve, Debbie, Steve Bach, Paul, Colleen, Pat, Ray, my roommate, Donnie Rocker. Let me hear it, guys. Hoo, hoo, hoo. My friend since kindergarten, Chris Pappas, you were always there for me. Francois Lopez, when I first came to the country, we grew up together, brothers from another mother. Thank you guys both. My sister Bunny, brother-in-law Frank, nephew Zachary, you've always been there for me through the years. I just wish my mom and dad, Harry Milt Green, were here to see this. Thanks for believing in me. Jill Green, whether near or far, you were never far from my thoughts. Yes, I love radio and maybe work too much, but you must know you're always there with me. Finally, two of my greatest joys are having sons who have made me proud. Max is in radio at WIP in Philadelphia. Jeremy is a sports marketing whiz and a new entrepreneurial company. I haven't been nominated to the Dad Hall of Fame yet, but I hope I've been as good a father to you both as you've been sons that I could only dream of having. Love you guys. I'm humbled, I'm honored, and I'm truly blessed to be a Hall of Fame inductee. Thank you so much.
1: Dennis Green, everybody. Every career starts somewhere. Helen Little started with a homemade demo tape and a dream at UNC Chapel Hill. That was more than 40 years ago. Today, she is the midday host at WLTW 106.7 Light FM in New York, one of the most listened to stations in America. She describes herself as a lifeaholic. That sounds like New York to me. Along the way, she has run urban programming at Power 99 in Philly. She was president of Rough Nation Records. She worked in marketing at Warner Music Group. She is in the National Black Radio Hall of Fame and the North Carolina Association of Broadcasters Hall of Fame. And her career is archived at the Library of Congress. Helen is also host of the podcast, The Public Library with Helen Little. She is a mentor of the next generation. Here to tell you more is her friend and fellow author, Quincy McCoy.
2: In the radio business, static is the enemy. But over 30 years ago, the very first time I heard Helen Little come through the speakers, there was no static at all, only pure, undeniable clarity. I remember sitting there completely captivated, thinking to myself, whoever she is has exactly what it takes to get to the very top. I had the privilege of working alongside her with a front row seat to one of the most brilliant career trajectories in modern broadcasting. Helen is not just a star, she's a quasar, a constellation of ideas. We all know her as an extraordinary, charismatic DJ, someone who can connect with an audience through a microphone in a way that few others can. On air, Helen is an intimacy junkie, hungry to reach out through the airwaves to touch listeners. She wasn't seen, yet she was felt. Helen embodies the three C's of leadership: character, culture, and community. Her influence extends beyond personal achievement, creating opportunities for others. Helen has amplified voices that deserve to be heard and has demonstrated the power of leadership rooted in generosity and shared purpose. In this industry, people come and go, but true greatness endures. To see this multi-talented communicator and barrier breaker, whom I heard years ago, culminate in this moment tonight is a joy I can't fully put into words. Ladies and gentlemen, it is my great honor to introduce the newest member of the Radio Hall of Fame, Helen Little.

Bobby, you ruined my plea for a raise. All the iHeart decision makers are here, and you're like, don't ask for a raise. All right, I won't. How about an extra day to work from home? That works. Okay, we could do that. Anyway, my name is Helen Rosalie Junta Little, and it is nice to see all of you. What an honor to be here tonight as an inductee of the Radio Hall of Fame. It's not lost on me all that it takes to get here, but I'm not the first person in my family to be inducted into a professional Radio Hall of Fame. Actually, I'm not the second person in my family. I come from a family of achievers, and, well, to be honest, I was born a badass. But we all were. And then someone or something tells us we aren't, and we believe that lie. Honey, if I told you all the stories and the times I was doubted, I've been doubted my entire career. If I believed the things people told me, I certainly would not be standing here tonight. Things like, you don't sound like nothing. I don't know why he hired you. That was nice. And, well, he gets paid that much because he has a family. Or, your air checks sound good, but you sound white. And my favorite one, what makes you think you can get a job in New York? Everybody wants to be in New York. What makes you think you can get there? Of course, he's no longer there. But anyway, then when I became the program director of Power 105 in New York, I wanted to return to my roots on air. And I heard about a job opening at 106.7 Light FM doing middays. So, you know, I applied. And someone commented when I got the job, she'll be bored in 6 months. Well, January will be 19 years. And along the way, I've garnered the largest listening audience of any non-syndicated show in the country. And you can call me Cume Queen, because no one has more. No one. And if you don't know what Cume is, just ask one of the radio people in the building. It's too hard for me to explain right now. But long before I was a candidate for the Radio Hall of Fame, I was, and I still am, a radio listener. I fell in love with radio before I could read or write. I wasn't a chatty kid, not at all. Borderline mute. Except with my younger sister, Bernice. The two of us can talk for hours. Just ask our husbands. Anyway, much of my family was surprised that I chose a profession where I was going to speak for a living because I was a shy kid. I still am. But I preferred to question. I preferred to listen. And my preferred listening experience was to radio. I developed a quiet strength and a quiet power and a quiet leadership from sitting in the quiet space of even listening to the radio and being in the studio by myself. Honey, I put in the work. I've had almost every job there is, or actually was, at a radio station, minus engineering. Although I was responsible for turning the transmitters on and off at WSDP and WRDX in my hometown of Salisbury, North Carolina. By the way, that is now an iHeart station, The End in Charlotte. So I've worked for 7 different formats, every day part. I've been on air, I've been off air, from part-time to management to corporate. I have lived and breathed this business, and I've poured into others so they could live their dreams. Right, Colby Colb? And table 8, that means holler at me. And I can tell you, being inducted into the Radio Hall of Fame may not have been on my bingo card either, but it confirms all the sacrifice and all the hard work, and it has been worth it. My hope for next year is that maybe more than one woman gets in. Carol Ford, Deja Vu, Kitty Kennan, Maria Melito, just saying. But I think back
to my childhood when I was 12 years old. Helen Reddy had a hit song titled Angie Baby. Anybody know that song? Yeah. It was about a crazy girl who never was without her radio by her side. And my younger sister, who was 10 at the time, she used to tease me and call me Angie Baby. She still calls me Angie Baby every now and then. She said to me, "You listen to the radio so much, you're going to end up inside of it." Well, she was right. Thank you. And thank you to the Radio Hall of Fame Board. Thank you for the voting members. Thank you to my parents and all of my family. Thank you to my wonderful husband, George. I know this is getting crazy sometimes. Thank you to my friends, the many program directors and general managers and consultants and mentors that I had, like Quincy McCoy, Chester Schofield, and Jerry Clifton. Thank you to my current and former coworkers, listeners, clients, my label friends, artists, and radio lovers everywhere, even the doubters. Thank you, everyone. I am so eternally grateful for this honor.

0: On the night of November 2nd, 2017, a serious mispronunciation event occurred at the Radio Hall of Fame induction ceremony and celebration event. 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
1: Minnesota Morning Drive powerhouse Tom Barnard. And Nashville's Bobby Jones. All right. In addition to the Seavers and Boneses and all the rest of those folks. And Nashville's Bobby Bones. There. I got it right. Sorry about that, Bobby.
0: The Radio Hall of Fame is indebted to the Mix Group and a little bit of AI for their assistance in correcting the faux pas created by our longtime announcer and fellow inductee, Jim Bohannon. May he rest in peace.
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14: The next one is for Chicago, Fred Winston. 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WFYR, WMAQ, WCFL, WJMK, WLUP, WLS-FM. I'm doing alphabet soup up here, man. I'm tired. You've been on so many stations and affected this city in such a positive way. And Chicago, Fred Winston was probably on your station at some point. A baritone you knew in 1 second, quick wit. Every listener felt like he was talking to them. Top 40 oldies, adult contemporary, personality mornings, he did it all. If you grew up in this city, Fred Winston